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1: Joining us now, she is a Hall of Famer. She is the coach, Dallas Power, Big Three playoffs, semifinals in Dallas next Saturday, August 15th. She is Nancy Lieberman joining us here on Unsportsmanlike, presented by Progressive Insurance. Nancy, thank you so much for joining us. You know, as I was thinking about introducing you, I was wondering this. Does it ever get old introducing you as a Hall of Famer? Like, do you ever get sick of someone saying that?
2: It's one of the greatest blessings you could ever have as an athlete. You give so much to the game, and then the game says thank you to you. There's not a day that I don't pinch myself. Look, I was a poor kid growing up in New York in the 60s and 70s. What's the chances that I would have been a Hall of Famer or an Olympian or coaching in men's pro sports or finally getting on, you know, a podcast or a show like this with Chris Canty? I mean, think about it. Who would have thought? Chris, you were here in, I think it was 2005, right, to eight?
3: That's right.
2: I played ball with all your brothers, from Witten to Tony Romo. Mm-hmm. Actually, he's the best player, a football player, basketball player that I have ever played with. And we had an incident playing with Mike Irvin and Junior Spivey and Torrey Hunter, Dion, where I was his teammate, and he threw a pass to me and through traffic, and it went through my hands and it went out of bounds. And it was point game, and he starts yelling, "Why didn't you catch the ball?" And you know me, I went, "Why didn't you catch the snap?"
1: Oh my God!
3: Love it! Love it! That is the clapback of all clapbacks.
1: Wait, how do we go on from this? You just mic dropped. We're 1 minute into this, Nancy. You just mic dropped. That was amazing. That was amazing.
2: Now, I had to flex on him because, and it's funny, when we were walking outside after he goes, everybody's been petrified to say something. And Tony and I are great friends. And I have an issue with my filter. But I'm working on it.
1: Don't work at it. Don't work on it for the next 10 minutes.
3: No, not when you're on our show.
1: Yeah.
3: Absolutely not. Coach, I do want to ask you about the WNBA. Last night, Fever coach Stephanie White gave an impassioned plea about trying to keep folks outside of the W from stirring controversy or some of the things that have come up in recent days and weeks. I'm curious to know what your perspective is on what the WNBA is experiencing right now, and certainly with all of the controversy around the Indiana Fever.
2: Well, I first of all, the Fever are in fourth place, and they have a chance to win a championship. So on the court, as a coach, you wanted to be on the court. But let's face it, I've been a part of the W for 30 years, from the inaugural season playing to coaching the second year. We have been a very political-minded group. I mean, we have women, we have opinions, and not afraid to share our opinions. And I'm of the ilk that if you have something to say, say it. I don't have a problem. I might not agree with you on everything, but you have the right to share how you feel because they're your feelings. And, you know, I think we have gotten overly aggressive. I think the coaches don't know what to do, you know, because you're trying to, and you guys know this, you got to have your locker room, but you have to have your opinion. And, you know, today's athletes are just a little bit different than we are. It's just the evolution of the game. And they expect you to have their back. So I think Stephanie was in a real tough situation. You know, she's been hit with a lot of stuff, from trans athletes to what Dejanay did. Look, Dejanay is just like freaking Charles Oakley.
3: Yeah.
2: Alonzo Mourning. I mean, this is not new. Remember the Jordan rules? It happens. I'm not quite sure she needs to go in the locker room under white privilege. I think she was misguided in that. And sometimes you should leave your phone alone when you're emotional, right? Because you'll never get the results you're looking for. She made a tough foul. It's going to happen again in the future. But we all have a, you know, DNA. I always say, you know, KYP, know your personnel.

0: Evolving.
1: Explain.
0: You want more than one word? Look, you pressed me on to Old Dominion.
1: No,
0: I went to Old Dominion.
1: My fault.
0: To hang banners. I didn't even know we had a library, okay? I did what I had to do. And, you know, I'm only messing around. I'm obviously highly sarcastic, but it's evolving. You know, sometimes we're evolving economically. That's a whole nother story. And I'm really proud, by the way, of the league. And virtually everybody in the league is a millionaire or beyond, will be with this new contract and CBA. So I'm super happy for them. And we're going to continue to get better. We're not perfect by any means.
2: And Coach, along those lines, I mean, you talked about the difficulty that coaches and organizations have with empowering players to have an opinion, but also making sure that everyone comes together in the locker room with a team first agenda. I'm curious, when you zoom out and look at the macro with the W, what are some of the things that leadership is doing or should be doing in terms of everybody in the league making sure that the focus is on the basketball and not creating controversies that could potentially interrupt the progress that we've seen with the WNBA and women's sports as a whole?
0: Well, you're not going to win that battle. We're too far. The genie's out of the bottle. I mean, there's social media, which is a curse and a blessing at the same time. And it has just created a lot of firestorms because, as Madonna once said, you know, everybody has opinion, and apparently we're all entitled to it. Nobody knows my career. Nobody knows what it feels like, you know, to play until I was 50 in the WNBA or not. It's new to us. I mean, I was an unpaid pioneer. I had to make my money the good old fashioned hard way, and it's okay. And once everybody starts getting, you know, kind of seen and heard and paid, it's a lot of things are going to change. And we're not going to be nitpicking on who got to shoot first or who's shooting from the logo. And I'm going to say it, Asia Wilson is the best basketball player in the world. There's nobody close to that. And that won't change my mind. Does she move the needle on TV as much as Caitlin Clark moves the needle? Probably not. I'm sorry. It's just go do the ratings. Mm-hmm. But it doesn't diminish what a great human being she is. I mean, she's one of the finest people. Forget her stats. Ask anybody who knows Asia Wilson. They'll tell you she's the first one buying the birthday cake for somebody. If somebody's not feeling well, she's there. She's checking on you. That's just the DNA of who she is. And the fact that she's this enormous talent worldwide. It's okay. More players are getting eyeballs on them. Michael Jordan changed the economics of the NBA, the CBA, collective bargaining, putting people in the seats, which, you know, sponsorships, TV ratings equaled more money. Tiger did that in the early 90s. What are you going to do? Beat up everybody who, you know, gets a little bit more shine? And I'm friends with Caitlin. I told her I was you in the 80s and 90s. Mm-hmm. People thought I was the best player in the world. Mm-hmm. I had 99.9% of the pie. People were jealous of me. People were envious of me. But here I am, and I want to let them know that I care. She cares. Asia cares. Fee cares. Stewie cares. Oh, my gosh. Olivia Miles, are you kidding me? There's so much good to talk about in this league. It's fabulous. And if I'm not jealous, don't be jealous. I celebrate you. I don't tolerate you as today's players because I think you're dope. I think it's amazing what's going on in our sport right now, in women's athletics right now.
1: Nancy Lieberman doing an amazing job with us. Hall of Famer, of course. Head coach, 7-1, top seed, Dallas Power, Big Three, premier global professional 3-on-3 basketball league. They begin their quest for a second Big Three title when they face the reigning champion, Miami 305, playoff game, semifinal on Saturday, American Airlines Center, noon Eastern on CBS. Let's walk through your journey with the Big Three, because you were an assistant coach with the Sacramento Kings in the NBA. You then, I assume, get some sort of call or connection with Ice Cube, who owns a league, and now you're insanely successful as the head coach of Dallas. Walk us through this as you left the Kings to come here now.
0: Oh, you just gave me chills, because Ice Cube is one of the most incredible human beings I've ever been around, and it's an honor and a privilege to work for him. And so I was coaching with the Sacramento Kings, and my mom got sick, and she was down in Miami.

0: And it's that moment in life where it's either like fame and money and opportunity, right? We talk about faith, family, and then job. And my mom had nothing. You know, we were poor. And I went into Vlade Divac's office, my GM, and I said, Vlade, I got to be with my mom. You know, she's 88, she's sick. And he goes, Nancy, you go, no regrets. And he smiled. I'm like, what
1: By the
0: did
1: way,
0: you
1: for
0: say?
1: those on the radio
0: And
1: side, I
0: then he
1: have to
0: goes,
1: interrupt Nancy. She's doing the fake cigarette thing that Vlade Divac was known, has been known for, but go ahead.
0: And then he's like, Peja, come here, tell her no regrets, no regrets. So they're so sweet, and I forever love these guys. So I stepped down after summer league. So I didn't know if I would ever get a chance to coach again. It's very competitive, right? You step away, sometimes they forget you. This is a true story. I'm sitting in my house here in Dallas. I'm watching the NCAA tournament men. I'm watching straight out of Compton. I'm going back and forth. And my phone rings and it's restricted. And I'm like, I ain't picking that up. And then apparently I'm a female that has FOMO. So I slide my phone and I go straight New York, Chris, Bronx, Far Rockaway. I go, yo. And the person goes, yo. I said, yo, you called me. And he goes, yo, is Nancy there? I said, who is this? I went so New York in my tone. And he goes, this is Ice Cube. And I said, oh, I'm so sorry. Do I call you Mr. Ice? Do I call you Mr. Cube? And then he says, look, I'm sitting in a room with people who are primarily look like me. I'd love for you to be a coach. I know what happened to your mom. I know you want to be with her. And he says, you know, we'd love for you to coach in this league. And, you know, I think he said be the first female head coach in a men's pro league. And I said, sir, are you trying to check a box? Don't you hate that as a minority? Okay, got white chick, got black person. I don't like that. And he went, no, I think you can win. And I said, well, I appreciate you saying that. That means something to me.
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0: The sign in the factory at Louisiana State University reads 0 days without incident. After another shocker this morning, it's the Golics on ESPN Radio. Mike Golic Jr., Mike Golic Sr. We're presented by Progressive Insurance. This was an interesting one to wake up to. So Jaden Daniels, great quarterback in the NFL, incredible rookie season. We're hoping he bounces back this year. Heisman Trophy winner at LSU. And this morning we get the headline that an attorney for Jaden Daniels sent a letter dated August 5th to the LSU athletic department that ESPN got a copy of. It says LSU can't use Daniels' name, image, and likeness anymore, references a prior contract with the school, and at the core of the complaint, LSU sophomore they're letting their sophomore cornerback DJ Pickett wear the number 5, the number that Daniels wore during his 2023 Heisman winning season. A statement from Daniels' spokesperson said the family feels, quote, deeply disappointed and profoundly disrespected. They thought the number would stay a part of LSU's legacy and be protected given what he did there, made it clear he didn't want the number given to another player, and expected that wish to be honored. And the statement frames the reassignment as a failure to recognize what he accomplished. So this number, apparently, according to Brian Kelly and Lane Kiffin, had been promised to DJ Pickett during recruiting. Kelly originally didn't go and deliver on that promise, but now Lane Kiffin feels like he needed to. So setting that aside, what do you make of this complaint for Jaden Daniels? Is there anything justifying a move that right now I am seeing universally get torn to shreds on the internet and otherwise?
1: It's embarrassing. It's absolutely positively embarrassing. And I don't know where Jaden Daniels sits on this, if he was talked into this, if he led this. I have no idea. But it is really, really embarrassing. You laid it out. The kid wore number 3 last year because Brian Kelly didn't, adhere to the promise and let him wear 5. Lane Kiffin basically washed his hands of it. He punches piloted it and said, hey, I wasn't here. It was promised to him. He's going to wear number 5. He gets number 5. Now, for context, Joe Burrow's number has not been worn, not retired.
0: Yes.
1: Has not been worn.
0: Which we'll get to that distinction at LSU in a second.
1: Exactly, this is an LSU problem. But since 2019, nobody has worn that number at all. As part of the decease and deceased letters, cease and desist letter.
0: Deceased letter.
1: Yeah, deceased letter. This should be a deceased letter. It should be buried. Daniel's contract with LSU permitted the school to use his name, image, and likeness for 180 days beyond his final game in college. Last I checked, that ended a long time ago. He's been out of college for more than 180 days, so you don't get that anymore. And your jersey's not retired. And again, we'll get to the other part of this, but again, all I can say is this is petty and embarrassing for the Daniels group here. And I wish Jaden Daniels would just come out and say, hey, no, we're not doing this. I mean, my jersey's not retired, which again at LSU maybe doesn't mean anything. Let this kid wear it and make some NIL money. Don't care. I mean, again, the word I use, embarrassing.
0: This just doesn't invite any conversations that you could or should want if you're Jaden Daniels, right?
1: No.
0: This is usually an argument you want other people to make on your behalf. You want LSU fans indignant that someone was given the number of a Heisman Trophy winner at that school. And instead what you've done is, and especially with the statement, invited a comparison that's not going to be a winner for you. Like, Jaden Daniels is one of 3 Heisman Trophy winners in LSU's history. That is an incredible accomplishment. Wanting to be treated the same as Joe Burrow, who not only won a national championship there, but authored one of the best college football seasons of the 21st century, isn't a comparison that's going to be a winning value proposition for you. So I certainly don't think that works. And then there is the notion of whose number is retired not. So the ESPN article about this, Mark Schlabaugh, by the way, going to join us, who wrote this article, so we can check in with him on this. LSU has 4 numbers retired at their school.
1: Football.
0: For football numbers.
1: Football.
0: 20, 37, 21, and 4. And the number 20 worn by Billy Cannon, who was also a Heisman Trophy winner and a national champion, the first in LSU's history, is the only one that's not currently worn. So every other one of those 4 retired numbers is currently issued on the LSU roster, One of them's worn by two guys on offense and on defense. So again, LSU has this weird thing, because like I went and checked, USC's got eight numbers retired. They retire all their Heisman Trophy winners' numbers. And those are actually not issued. Like, that is a hard line drawn in the sand. For LSU, you got four retired numbers, three of which are currently being worn. So the idea that you've got shadow retired numbers, even for guys that like Cannon have that Heisman Trophy distinction, is happening in a place where at best the lines are blurry on this.
1: Again, embarrassing for LSU, because there's retired and permanently retired. Only Billy Cannon is permanently retired for football. They have some others that are permanently retired. Basketball, Bob Pettit, Shaquille O'Neal, Pete Maravich. And then actually the former Tigers baseball coach and athletic director, Skip Bertman's number 15, is permanently retired. So they're
0: coach with a number. That's
1: a coach with a number, yeah.
0: I mean,
1: so those can't be worn again. As Mike mentioned, four football players' numbers retired, one permanently retired. So you can have a retired number that's still worn. Again, what the hell are we doing? What are we doing?
0: That reminds me of the Few Good Men scene. I strenuously object. My number's retired, but not really. This is why the Ring of Honor solves all your problems.
1: Yes.
0: It's great. You still get the numbers in use. And everyone winds up happy with this. I'm with you, I think, and I wonder if Jaden Daniels, after seeing the response to this, can read the tea leaves and say, hey, maybe I was given some bad advice, come out and say, I have no problem with him wearing the number. I love my time at LSU.
1: Right.
0: Because the other part of this is, you go and have success at a place like LSU, that's a great fan base and school alma mater to have at your disposal. A place where Jaden Daniels only spent 2 years of his college career was at ASU before that.
1: Right.
0: The last thing you want to do is to either alienate those people entirely, which maybe it won't go that far because you still accomplished a lot, but at the very least to then invite any negative conversation around your time at LSU that was incredibly fulfilling, gave them another Heisman Trophy winner, but still ultimately fell short of a championship. And a lot of the LSU response I've seen to this is that's the dividing line when you're talking about a Joe Burrow, a Cannon, and
1: right.
0: then a Jaden Daniels.
1: Right, right. That's exactly right. Again, I can't believe this saw the light of day. I really can't, and I hope it's tamped out pretty quickly, because it's just a ridiculous story.
0: Yeah, 888-729-3776, 888-SAY-ESPN. How do you feel about Jaden Daniels?
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0: I'm Ed Duncan. We start with injury football news. According to the NFL Network's Ian Rappaport, Vikings safety and linebacker Jamal Adams is done for the season after hurting his knee yesterday. Adams was carted off the field during the second quarter in the game against the Giants. Also, according to ESPN's Adam Schefter, Cardinals rookie running back Jeremiah Love is dealing with a high ankle sprain. The team is hopeful he will be ready for the regular season. Baseball is mourning the death of pitcher Tommy John. He passed away at the age of 83. John won 288 games, pitching for six teams, and also is famous for a groundbreaking surgery for pitchers. In baseball, the Mariners and Astros are doing battle on ESPN Radio. Seattle has taken a 2-1 lead as they continue to play in Houston. Earlier, the Brewers took down the Dodgers 6-2. That's 3 out of 4 Milwaukee takes in L.A. Also, the Braves beat the Diamondbacks 5-3. Padres shut out the Guardians 5-0. Phillies over the Twins 7-5. San Diego and Philadelphia up by 1 over Arizona in the NL wildcard race. It was the Cardinals blowing out the Cubs 11-4. Yankees beat the Blue Jays 4-3. Pirates over the Red Sox 8-3. In the WNBA, the Fever needed overtime to get a victory in Atlanta.
1: Mitchell will let it wind. Mitchell on the drive, trying to take Reese. Mitchell lays it in! 2-possession lead for Indiana and a 19th straight game with 20 for Kelsey Mitchell.
0: That call on ESPN is the Fever going to win 95-91. Sky over the Storm 82-80. And right now on ESPN and Disney Plus, the Mercury on top of the Fire 59-50.
2: Hey, it's Evan Cohen. 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
1: Matt Myron here on ESPN Radio, presented by Progressive Insurance. Folks continue to write in saying comments about what the Cowboy fans are saying about Myron's head. I just searched you on Twitter. People are really going on at you about your head.
2: Yeah, the guy who said it laughed. I posted the clip on our on X, and he was laughing. He's getting a good run out of it. I mean, yeah. Sometimes someone says something about you, you just got to take it. You know, there's not a real comeback from milk chocolate whopper head.
1: Well, Lisa in Connecticut is on. Lisa is the wife of our producer, James. And Lisa, I think you wanted Myron to feel better because you said Myron's not the only person on this show with a big head. Your husband is too, right?
3: Right. I was going to say, of all the people that work on the show, Myron's head's probably not the biggest.
1: Okay. So you think your husband has the biggest head on the show?
3: Yes. Yes. I mean, he has trouble getting hats. There's sometimes he'll pick up a hat, be like, oh, this looks good, and nope, can't get that.
1: Do you know what size he wears? Do you know what it is, like 7 7/8? Is that what it is?
3: I don't know, honestly. I don't even know what size his hats come in.
1: Well, if you show, we'll show him right now on the television. You can see that melon. Yeah. I kind of agree with you. It is probably bigger than Myron. So maybe, but you love him anyway, right?
3: Yeah, I think it'd be pretty hard to beat. Yeah, I do love him anyway.
1: Well, good. Well, Lisa, thank you for listening. We appreciate it.
2: Yeah, advantage, though, James has over me, though, I feel he's got a bunch of hair. So, I mean, that could complicate hats in ways that I don't have that same.
1: I will tell you a quick story. University of Kentucky used to have a player named Shigari Aline. Do you remember him? He was 7 foot. He was 7 foot six.
2: Big guy.
1: And he had a huge head. He also played for the Harlem Globetrotters. They called him the. I think they called him the Eiffel Tower or something like that. Yeah. Anyway, he had a big head, and he used to go into a hat store that my buddy worked at, and he would walk in and he would go, "You got anything 8 1/4?" And they would say, "No." And then he would come back in like a couple weeks later and go, "Got anything in an 8 1/4?" And they just kept saying no. And finally, my buddy looked at him and goes, "I got to be honest with you, Shigari. We're never getting an 8 1/4 hat in here."
2: Unless you customize that.
1: You might as well just give up. They don't send us those.
4: I like the flex fit hats. That way there's a little bit of give, so I can get the extra large one, and I'm okay.
5: You should reach out to Bruce Bochy and figure out where he gets his hats from.
2: It's hard to wear fitted. It's hard to wear fitted hats. I don't wear a lot of fitted hats. I admit that.
1: That's okay. 30 for 30's new series, The Betrayal of Shohei Ohtani, is available now on all major podcast platforms. It's The Betrayal of Shohei Ohtani, presented by Gusto. This weekend, the WNBA had some great games, but the main news was once again something that led to a public controversy outside of the world of sports. This time, it was Sophie Cunningham on Friday night goes for a layup, and Dejanay Carrington had a flagrant 2 foul, led to her being ejected from the game. And then after the game, she had some things to say, which we will talk about. But let's just initially, Myron, talk about the foul. You have seen the replay, obviously, many times. Did you think it was deserving of a flagrant 2 and an ejection?
2: Yeah, I think it's textbook flagrant 2. I mean, you have the unnecessary contact to sort of the neck and the face, defenseless player running down the court. I mean, how many of those have we seen, Matt, in basketball games? It can be dangerous. You know, like, depending on how you do that, someone can really get hurt. So I don't think there's any question about the foul itself. And listen, I know people have a lot to say about Sophie Cunningham. You get fouled like that, you get up and you get upset. That's also the standard. So I have no problem with her reaction after someone fouls you like that on a fast break.
1: I thought everything that happened on the court was exactly in basketball, sort of how it should be called and how it should be handled. The foul, I think she initially went for the ball. Now, whether or not only she knows whether the follow-through was intentional or not, but honestly, to some extent, it doesn't matter because you hit her in the face. That is a flagrant 2, intentional or not, right? Like, I mean, that's just,
2: yeah,
1: that's the rule. She should be ejected. Last year, Sophie Cunningham had a similar foul on a similar kind of play, and she was ejected. So I think that is consistent and reasonable. Then after the game, Dejanay Carrington posted on Threads white privilege, and then it was later deleted. That led to the controversy sort of around that became, as a lot of these stories have, away from sports

0: and into a cultural and political conversation. Myron, I saw that and I said, shouldn't have posted that. I don't think that had anything to do with the call. I think it was a textbook flagrant two. It was one of those things. She later deleted it. I think the criticism that came from that is it went way too far, but it also, I think, was reasonable to say that had nothing to do with the call. Would you agree?
1: Yeah, I think DeShanae Carrington is very smart. I've been around her. I don't think that move was very smart at all. And again, it's just pouring gasoline on a wildfire for a league that is trying to distance itself from the endless controversies. Now you have another one. So I don't know what DeShanae Carrington was thinking. I think what's probably the most proof of how people feel is no one really came to her aid. Like, no one really said publicly, we agree with her. So she was on her own island.
0: Well, except the Fever coach. The Fever coach seemed to sort of take up for, which I didn't understand that. I mean, put everything else aside, coaches need to ride for their players, do they not?
1: Yeah, I don't know what's going on with Stephanie White and the Fever in a moment like that. It feels like this league just can't escape the drama.
0: Yes.
1: And what DeShanae Carrington did, it just only activated the people who are just waiting to latch on to something negative with this league. Listen, man, I watched from start to finish the Las Vegas Aces and the Minnesota Lynx battle on Saturday, and a young woman named Olivia Miles, who I think is the MVP of the WNBA as a rookie, just play incredibly well, and that was a fantastic game. There are so many amazing moments in the WNBA, Matt, but I don't think we'll ever get to them because of moments like this.
0: You're correct. And I think the biggest takeaway from all this is there has to be a change, in my opinion, in WNBA leadership. There just has to. They have to find a way to turn the page, because one of the things that has become clear is that for a certain group of society, the WNBA now exists solely to throw political flames and cultural flames at each other. There are people waiting for the moment in order to get any reaction to then talk about something that they don't even care about the sport. They have no interest in the sport. They just want to make political and cultural points. And we need to assume, I know I certainly do, that those people are bad actors. However, the WNBA has to stop falling for these traps. The WNBA, you're right. Olivia Miles is a great story. Asia Wilson is a great story. There are stories all across the league, great teams. There's probably more great teams and players right now than we've seen in a long time. However, they continue to fall in these traps of issues where you are handing people the sword to stab you. And I think the reason it's happening is that the leadership in the league has absolutely no credibility with the players. The players don't really care about the leadership. They don't listen. I think there has to be a new commissioner, because what has happened is this league has gotten trapped in a cultural cycle of sort of social criticism that has nothing to do with the play and that it can't escape of. And some of it, maybe the majority of it, is not their fault, but a lot of it is because they have no leadership to pull the league in the right direction. And in my opinion, Myron, until that happens, we're going to continue to see these little things pop up that end up becoming and distracting the rest of the league.
1: I agree wholeheartedly. Like, if you're the commissioner, Matt, when else do you step up? Like, here's the moment. Here's the opportunity. This is why you have the job right now. You got through the CBA. The players got paid. And now your next job is, when controversy comes, how do you handle it? And it feels like she is somewhere hiding when so many things are happening across the league. And I think the respect level is big. These players spent years battling Kathy Engelbert. And then now, I don't know if there's a level of respect there. And I think they do need a change. I also think at some point, Matt, you're going to have to start handing out fines and suspensions for people who add gasoline to the fire. Like, I don't think there's another way. Like, I don't think you should police how people talk necessarily. But if someone says something that just turns this into a wildfire again and again, you have to respond with direct punishment, I think, or else people will continue to do it.
0: And two things can be true. I want to be clear. The people who are just sitting around waiting for a moment to criticize the WNBA and to criticize the players for no reason other than to score political and culture war points, those people are despicable. But the problem is they're going to stay despicable. The question is just going to be, which issue are they going to go to next? But if you want it to stop being the WNBA, it becomes the leadership of the WNBA that has to do it. To some extent, they need to protect their players. And what I mean by that is there needs to be someone who is a face that stands up and makes it not to where Caitlin Clark and Dejanay Carrington and Sophie Cunningham and these young women have to all of a sudden face a culture war. There needs to be somebody who stands up and says, let's go through me and let me make these statements. But nobody does it. They leave these women out on an island. They make mistakes, as happens when you're that age, and they're left to swim alone. And that's the league's fault. And until the league, and specifically the leadership, sort of fixes that, there's just a never-ending cycle, Myron, that they can't get out of.
1: Yeah, and you hit it. It's the cycle, right? Because of what they created. There's no way out of it. I will also say every post right now, every TikTok, Instagram, everything you put online, every time you step in front of a microphone, if you're in the WNBA, that's a match. And if you say the wrong thing, it's going to light a fire. The players have to take some responsibility in this too, Matt, where they have to understand the moment and how volatile everything is right now.
0: I will agree with that. I mean, you've had in the last week, so the Sophie Cunningham comments that led to a reaction, and then she acted like she was surprised and said she didn't want that. And same thing with Dejanay Carrington. She has acted like she's surprised by the reaction. They also have to take responsibility for it. But the league needs to step up and protect these players, and they're not doing it, and there has to be a change in leadership. Until there is a change in leadership, they're never going to get out of this cycle, and it's a disrespect to the players who are producing at a high level. They got to get to where the culture war gets away from the league and the league can showcase its true self.
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2: Your home.
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2: 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Who's in?
4: Are they in?
2: And who's out?
5: Where are they?
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2: It's time to find out from the Freddie and Harry Selection Committee.
7: Now, Shannon Penn's on vacation. He's the one that thought of this. And he figured, you know, let's have a little fun with names and making that work. So, of course, he looks at me and says, we're going to start with you, Freddie, in terms of the list of who are the top six Colemans.
8: Mm-hmm.
7: This is going to be difficult, entertaining, and embarrassing, depending on how things go, mostly for me, at the same time. So you got me, HD, Nick Carty, Stassi Inky, and Christine Lee, our sports and anchor goddess, is going to break any kind of tie. So let's get it going. The top six Colemans with
2: number one.
7: Number one on your list, HD, is who?
8: Now, number one, Freddie, I do love you.
7: I know.
8: But I have to keep it real during this segment when
7: Please
8: I do state my number one, okay?
7: Please do.
8: My number one Coleman in the world would be a guy by the name of Freddie Coleman.
7: Oh, God.
8: Who is the co-host of this show.
7: Oh, God.
8: Freddie Coleman means so much to me. I don't think I could have been paired with a better person. Thank you for being the amazing leader you are, how professional you are. Sometimes you have to deal with me.
7: No, I never look at it that way, man. That's a joy and a pleasure, my friend.
8: No,
7: believe
8: but
7: me, joy
8: it's
7: and a pleasure.
8: I know how amazing you are, but like this morning, talking to Busta Only and also Eduardo Perez and just how those guys were singing your praises. And it's like that everywhere I go. Whenever I'm calling a game on ESPN Radio and I'm in the booth, everyone tells me, hey, can you please tell Freddie Coleman I said hello? And I've been listening to him for a very, very long time. You've been at this company for 20 plus years. It's not a mistake that you've been at this company for that long. You are ESPN Radio, in my opinion. That's why I have Freddie Coleman as my number one Coleman on the list.
7: Well, Nick Carty, good luck trying to top that.
9: So everything he said's wrong.
8: All right, Nick.
9: I'm joking. Of course I have Freddie number one.
8: You better know what to joke about.
7: Are you two at it again?
9: Nope, no doubt about it. Freddie Coleman is my number one Coleman.
7: I had a feeling this was going to happen.
8: Stosh?
7: Stosh Yankee, go ahead.
10: I'm not going there.
7: God bless you.
10: Though I would say 1A, but
7: okay,
10: you know, that's not where we're going.
7: Okay,
10: here.
7: Good.
10: So he was an absolute menace on the base paths.
7: Well, I know he's gone.
10: 13-year big league career, 752 steals for six teams.
7: Uh-huh. Okay.
10: Former rookie of the year. However, I will remember him the best.
7: Okay.
10: For getting his leg rolled over by a tarp.
7: Of course you would.
10: In the 1985 NLCS, which ultimately helped my Kansas City Royals win the world championship. My number one Coleman is Vince Coleman.
7: Well, I'm not going to do
8: no
7: that.
8: No shame.
7: No shame at all. I'm not going to pick me because that's just too pretentious. So pretty much I'm going to be number one. We got 2-1 for Stosh because I think right now the top Coleman is Coleman Domingo. Nobody's had a better run in entertainment. Movies, plays, hosting events. He was terrific as Joe Jackson in the Michael biopic. They could not have picked a better person to play that part and played extremely well. I'm a Coleman Domingo fan. And if I had a bottle in my hand, I'd throw it at the movie screen. I hated him so much as Joe Jackson. So Coleman Domingo's number one on my list. But apparently, thanks to HD and Nick Carty, Freddie Dwayne Coleman, me being number one on the list of top Colemans. I'm never going to live this down.
2: Number two.
7: All right, Nick Carty, who's number two on your list?
9: All right, I do love the Coleman Domingo. He's definitely one of the best entertainers. I'm going to need a rule check on this one.
7: Okay.
9: Maybe somebody who's had a better run.
7: Okay.
9: You may not know her last name is Coleman.
7: Oh, Zendaya.
9: But that'd be Zendaya.
7: Exactly, Zendaya.
9: So, obviously, yeah, Spider-Man is out.
8: Oh, yeah. My gosh.
7: Mm-hmm. That's the last name.
9: Odyssey's out. She was in the drama.
8: Yeah, both of them.
7: Yep.
9: She's my number two for sure.
7: Zendaya Marie Stormer Coleman. That's her official name.
8: Say the whole name again.
7: Zendaya Marie Stormer Coleman.

0: That's her official name. So, all right, so we got one for Zendaya Coleman from Nick Carty. Stassi Inky, you sticking with Vince Coleman, going with another Coleman?
1: We will go with another Coleman, though we will hear from Zendaya a little bit later on my list.
0: Okay, oh goody.
2: You will now for mine, too.
1: Number two. He was a high-profile child actor back in the 70s and 80s.
0: Oh, look at you. Okay.
1: He played Arnold Jackson in Different Strokes for 8 seasons.
2: Uh-huh. What you talk about, Willis?
1: Ranked number one on VH1's 100 Greatest Kid Stars. I give you Gary Coleman.
0: Look at that. Look at you.
2: I love your pick, Stosh.
0: So do I.
2: I mean, love your pick. Because number two on my list
0: is
2: Gary Coleman.
0: Okay, we got two for Gary Coleman.
2: Because what you talking about, Willis?
0: Yeah. What you talking about, Willis? Number two on my list, and, you know, it's the anniversary coming up of this movie. Lisa Coleman from Wendy and Lisa, Prince and Revolution. You know, I had a chance to meet her in person. She goes, it's always good to meet a fellow Coleman. She could not have been sweeter. She was so nice. And I said, I don't think you have any idea what you and your band mean to me in terms of how my childhood. And she goes, I get a lot of that. And she was very appreciative. So I have Lisa Coleman, number two on my list. I get a chance. I'm going to hear from her again. But right now, number two on the list, Gary, what you talking about, Willis Coleman, on the top of the selection committees of the top famous Colemans. He is at number two. So that means we'll move on to
3: number three.
0: Stassi Inky was number three on your list.
1: All right. I met this man before he passed away. Lovely man.
0: Okay.
1: He was a decorated member of the U.S. Marine Corps, an all-star, and a four-time World Series champion with the Yankees. But perhaps best known for his 42-year run behind the mic for the San Diego Padres.
0: Oh.
1: Took a year off in 1980 to actually manage that team.
0: You said that with vinegar in your voice.
1: They've not had a lot of great years.
0: Yes.
1: I give you Hall of Fame broadcaster Jerry Coleman is my number three.
0: Okay.
2: Stosh.
0: Okay, Stosh. So we got Jerry Coleman number three. I'm going back to Coleman Domingo at number three. He was too good as an actor in terms of Michael, the movie. So HD, I got Coleman Domingo at number three. Who's at number three in your list of top Colemans?
2: All right, so number three for me is very personal. Because, this Coleman did not allow the New Orleans Saints to make it to a Super Bowl and flood the streets of Atlanta, Georgia. So, Nickell Robey Coleman, when a lot of people thought there should have been a pass interference call when he was playing with the Los Angeles Rams, and they were playing the New Orleans Saints, there was a no call. And I'm so glad there was a no call because I didn't want the people of New Orleans flooding the city of Atlanta with their hoopla, with their nonsense, with their witchcraft. So, Nickell Robey Coleman, you're number three on Harry Douglas's list.
0: Okay, so, Nick Carter, we got Nickell Robey Coleman, who helped say Harry Douglas, a member of the Rams, and they beat the Saints. That's number three. Stoss is Jerry Coleman. I have Coleman Domingo, who's number three in your list of famous Coleman.
4: I think I'll stick with you on this one, Freddie. I like Coleman Domingo there. Obviously a wonderful talent, multifaceted. Mm-hmm. He is just lights up any screen that he pops up on. So okay. I'll go with you on that one.
0: Okay, so far on the Freddie and Harris Selection Committee, with help from Nick Carty and Stassi Inky on ESPN Radio, the ESPN app, and 6XM Channel 80, we have our list of our top Colemans. For some godforsaken reason, I'm at the top of this list at number one. Number two is Gary Coleman. And number three is Coleman Domingo. That means we're up to
3: number four.
0: HD, lead it off. Who's number four on your list?
2: 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I just went and see.
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13: I'm Ed Benkin. We start with NFL news. According to the NFL Network's Ian Rappaport, Vikings safety and linebacker Jamal Adams has suffered a season-ending knee injury. Adams was carted off the field during yesterday's game against the Giants. According to ESPN's Adam Schefter, Cardinals rookie running back Jeremiah Love is dealing with a high ankle sprain that will likely sideline him for the remainder of the preseason. The Cardinals are hoping he will be ready for game one of the regular season. Baseball is mourning the death of pitcher Tommy John, who passed away at the age of 83. He won 288 games and also completed a groundbreaking surgery named for him today. Right now in baseball on ESPN Radio, the 6th, it's the Mariners on top of the Astros 3-1. Meanwhile, the team with the best record in the majors picked up another victory in L.A.
14: 1-1, ground ball to short. Up with it is Ortiz. Fires to first, ball game over. A 6-2 victory against the Dodgers. And the Brewers come to L.A. and take 3 of 4.
13: That call from 620 WTMJ as Milwaukee wins it by a count of 6-2 over L.A. Meanwhile, the Padres beat the Guardians 5-0. Phillies over the Twins 7-5. And the Diamondbacks lose to the Braves 5-3. Arizona, a game behind Philadelphia and San Diego in the wild card race. The White Sox now have a 5.5 game lead in the American League Central. They finish off a sweep of the Tigers 7-5. The Orioles now hold the top, or rather the third wild card spot of the AL after beating the Rays again 10-2. WNBA, Caitlin Clark with 26 points. The Fever in overtime beat the Dream by a count of 95-91.
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0: Welcome to Hoop Collective Podcast. Welcome to our periodic summer series where we take a look back at some recent drafts and we redraft them knowing what we know now because we're all smarter. And doing that with us for the first time, we're so happy to have him, is Vince Goodwill.
1: What up, though, Wendy? What up, new man? Should I be playing a part of Bontemps today? Should I be
0: Please
1: angry
0: don't.
1: And you know, all that?
0: And a veteran of this and, you know, one of the best redrafters in all of redraft, Ben McMahon.
2: Howdy, partners. I'm not sure about that. I think I took Christian Brown fourth overall in last year's redraft.
0: Oh, and he had, no, you shouldn't have brought that up.
2: Like the Nuggets, I probably was a bit too high on Christian Brown. Hey, you didn't give us the good, we talked about the NBA.
0: Oh, we talked about the NBA, but we're talking about the 2023 NBA draft.
2: How are we going to decide the order here, Wendy?
0: Okay, Vince, this is the role that you're going to have to play. There's certain
2: Vince,
0: things that...
2: You know how to do a snake draft, right?
1: I play fantasy football.
2: I mean,
1: yes.
2: Come on, right?
0: I don't play fantasy football, okay? And I botched a snake draft. And I know that some people think that I'm doing it as a bit, but I do mess it up. And I want the position where I always go in between you guys. Is that position
2: second.
0: Two?
2: You're second.
0: Okay.
2: Yeah. And so you're just one at a time.
0: All right. All right.
2: But Benny and I, after the first round, you know, Benny, I'll let you pick first.
0: All right.
2: Or
0: well,
2: would you
0: just say this.
2: Would you rather be third or first? Would you rather have the obvious one or would you rather have to make a decision?
1: Oh, no, I want the obvious one.
2: Okay.
0: All right.
2: I'll be third.
0: So this is the 2023 draft. It's the Victor Wembanyama draft, which I think you're going to hear his name very soon. These are the guys who are up for extensions this summer. So it's a great time to evaluate.
2: Most of them, at least. Some of them are on two ways. And there's one player, aside from Wimby, who has already signed an extension in this class.
0: You are correct. And we'll see how early or if he goes. So we're going to redo the lottery here. And 2023, I will remember it very well, the lottery that year.
2: Because, oh, yeah. Wendy.
0: That's right. One of the most memorable. Why don't we just make this our SoFi, get your money right, memory lane. One of the great assignments of my career, Vince, to be sent to Paris for the lottery. And, you know, Connor, what's the hockey player's name? Connor McDavid.
2: I'm not allowed to talk about hockey.
0: You're right. And by the way, I want to applaud you. You have stuck to that for years now.
1: Why are you not allowed to talk about hockey?
2: We don't talk about that either.
0: Excuse me, sir. Not right now. Not now, Vince. Not now.
2: Not while I'm on vacation.
0: So one time when it was the Connor McDavid hockey lottery, I was in Toronto covering the playoffs, whatever year that was, 2017, 18, whatever it was. He was like the Victor Wembanyama of that year. He was from the greater Toronto area. I was in Toronto during the playoffs. It's hard to get playoff games in your hotel room in Toronto. So I walked down to this legendary sports bar in Toronto, Real Sports, right next to Jurassic Park.
1: Oh, yeah.
0: It's a great spot. I walk in there. It was like a regular Monday or Tuesday night. You know, I was hoping to see, you know, I don't know.
2: Whatever first round game.
0: Yeah, like a Bucks 76ers, you know, first round series or something like that. And the place was wall to wall people. And on every screen but one was the NHL draft lottery because the Maple Leafs were in it. I think they had the third or fourth best chance and they were trying to get Connor McDavid. Anyway, I'm watching the lottery. I'd never seen the NHL lottery before. And Connor McDavid is sitting down the street, I believe at the CBC, but whatever network had it, he's in the studio. They open up the envelopes and discover, Jackson, help me out here, Winnipeg or Calgary or Edmonton, right?
2: He said it was 2015, first of all.
0: Oh, 2015. Boy, it's been years now. Edmonton?
2: Yes.
0: So they pull Edmonton. Edmonton wins the lottery. The Maple Leafs fans are all bummed because this is one of their favorite sons from Ontario, generational player, et cetera. And like... 2 minutes after he finds out he's going to Edmonton, he's on set doing this interview. And I thought it was amazing. It was amazing television that he was going to be that, you know, immediately you just found out your whole life you're going to be in Edmonton. Your thoughts, like real time answer.
2: Yeah. And you were just trying to watch us. So you were looking to watch, the Bulls Bucks. It was Bulls Bucks.
0: Okay. Well, listen, man, I don't even care what that game is. I don't remember anything about that game, but I always remember how amazing I thought that broadcast was. So years later, with the help of our colleague, Jonathan Gavoni. I'd spent some time with Victor and his agents and his family in Paris that year. And we had this idea to, you know, and he was very willing to

0: Okay.
1: So just to illustrate how Jonathan Givony works, all right? So when I go over there in January, Bilal Coulibaly was kind of playing on their JV team. They have like the French league, they have their senior team, and then they have kind of a JV team they call the Espoir, okay? And they play at like 3 or 4 o'clock. And Coulibaly had been playing on the JV team. Well, there was injuries or something, and he was playing better, and they kind of promoted him to the big team. But there was all these GMs there to watch Victor. There was probably like seriously like 6 GMs in town, including, by the way, Brian Wright from the Spurs.
0: The Spurs saw a lot of Wimby.
1: Yeah. And
0: for a lot of years.
1: And there was this young teenage prospect. So this team came in from this other team, and their JV team had this prospect that all these general managers wanted to see. A young, lanky wing by the name of Zachary Richichet, who I think was 16 or 17.
0: Okay.
1: And the GMs were all there, wanted to see Richichet play against Coulibaly. At the time, Coulibaly was like a bubble or late first round pick. But they were playing him on the sort of the varsity team, the big team. But these GMs, and so they knew that Givony had like a really good relationship with the head coach of Victor's team, Vincent Collet, who was the national team coach at the time. And I watched Givony successfully talk, maybe I should say lobby.
0: Lobby, there you go.
1: Lobby Collet into having Coulibaly play in the JV game.
0: Just so it's a showcase, him against Richichet.
1: Yes, and then go play in the varsity game, which is what happened. And Coulibaly killed in this game. Killed, had like 25 points, was awesome. I swear to God, he jumped 10 spots in the order after this game. And Givony, like, look, I don't, maybe Jonathan has a different version of events, but I'm just going to legend build. Givony like talked Collet into doing this. Coulibaly plays against Richichet and then goes in the senior game. He played like 2.5 quarters, then played, was the first guy off the bench, was a sixth man. Right out of 16-year-old sophomore coming up to the varsity and coming off the bench, or whatever.
0: Well, maybe Coulibaly can play in a JV game real quick here because he needs to get bumped up.
1: What about Richichet?
0: Richichet, and not in this draft, but he won't go number one in the net. And when we do this again next year, either.
1: Well, so anyway, they play that game that night. Did Coulibaly play? I don't remember what he did. So they went to Nike's Paris like headquarters on the Champs-Élysées.
0: Is this the huge store?
1: You know, the store is there, but this is like the actual, then they have offices there. Like
0: okay, okay.
1: It's not far from Boulevard McMahon. Boulevard McMahon is down the street.
0: Avenue de McMahon.
1: Avenue de McMahon. I'm so sorry. I didn't want to interrupt. You know, nothing says, something French than a boulevard named, or an avenue.
0: Apparently I've got like a great, great, great, great, great uncle who was a French war hero somehow.
1: Yeah.
0: Patrick.
1: I'm sure he was related to you. Boy, Patrick McMahon, what a
0: hey, he does
1: what, a, what a French name. Oh my God. He bring Jameson? Did he bring Jameson to France as well?
0: By the way, my little nephew who's on this trip is his name is Jameson O'Connor.
1: Again, doesn't sound French.
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0: All right. So anyway, at 2 a.m., we're in this place. There's like, there's not that many people there. They kept it small. All of Victor's teammates are there. His family is there. Kylian Mbappe is there. He's playing for PSG at the time. You know what PSG is, Vince?
1: Yeah.
0: Paris Saint-Germain, who currently the two-time Champions League winners. So he's there. Like, there's some French actor there. I don't know. He's a big deal, but I don't know. Gérard Depardieu. No, I'm just kidding. It was some young French actor. Wouldn't it be amazing if Gérard Depardieu showed up at Victor Wembanyama's?
2: Pepe Le Pew.
0: So here's the thing. So it was right in front of a Western East. You know, it was our broadcast. So the deal is, Victor's going to find out what happens, and he's going to come over to me. And he had like no time to do this because we had to get to the broadcast. I remember talking to the truck. I feel like it was a Western Conference Finals. And they told me, you have 90 seconds. And then they were like, you have 75 seconds.
3: I think I recall it being like Joker was about to tip off.
0: Okay. So it must have been.
1: That was Lakers Nuggets, I think.
0: Okay.
3: I think that might be possible. Yeah.
0: All right. So I'm hearing the truck. The lottery is going on. And here's the thing. I'm hearing the live broadcast. We're connected through satellite, whatever, internet, whatever. I'm hearing the live broadcast, but, you know, it's being streamed to France. And so there's a delay. There's like a five-ish second delay. So he all sits down with his family and his agent is there. And I said to his agent, Buna, I said, Buna, I'm going to be hearing the teams that come out of these envelopes. Do you want me to tell you, like give you a sign, like which team, like, you know, write it down or whatever so that you're, you know, you have some heads up. I offered that and he said, only for one team. And I will not tell you what that team is. Maybe later in Victor's career, but there's only one team that Buna wanted to know who it was. But Victor was on the record as saying he didn't care. He wasn't like a place he didn't want, like, so it didn't matter. So yeah, so it was amazing. We had told him like that I was trying to replicate the Connor McDavid moment. Right? Like, this is what I was going for. And by the way, I wrote stories and did other hits there.
3: Oh, people, see, Wendy's sensitive because it went viral. The ESPN sent Wendy all the way to Paris for a 60-second interview.
0: Well, you know why I don't like that? Because I literally then stayed up all night writing the story of the knife, the written story. And I was like, I should get credit for staying up until... Then I did get up in the morning. I was up straight through to noon the next day.
3: One thing nobody can criticize is your work ethic.
0: Anyway, so we get through, and Victor had been like briefed, like, Victor, we got like 2 minutes once this happens, because, you know, on the broadcast, they, you know, go to the Spurs, you want it, you know, and all this stuff.
3: By the way, thank you. Thank you for that. What is that? A 4-year-old Wendy sleep update?
0: Listen, some people have great stories of being up all night in Paris. I'm just not one of them. So it happens, and sure enough, Victor comes over, and I have 70 seconds. I think I squeezed out 3 questions.
3: There you go.
0: It was not a super memorable interview, although he was like excited to be a Spur because, you know, the Spurs are connected to France because of Tony Parker.
3: Yeah, and they've got a pretty good history of drafting 7-footers number 1 overall and turning them into, or helping them develop into, Hall of Famers.
0: Anyway, that's the draft we're redrafting here.
1: Yep.
0: Now that I've just filibustered for all that stuff.
3: You picking Scoot Henderson number 1, Vinny?
0: All right, Vince, you're on the clock.
1: You know, this is a really difficult decision because you got both Thompson twins to pick between. But I am going to, of course, San Antonio, I'm going to take Victor Wembanyama. Very easy choice, I would say. Out of the last, 10 number 1 picks, he's probably the easiest, or maybe 20 since LeBron.
3: I mean, I would say he's up there with LeBron. I remember, you know, Woj created a little bit of a ripple when he said I think he said he might be the best prospect ever leading up to that draft. And, you know, Wemby, like LeBron, and Wemby's got a long way to go, but like LeBron, Wemby came in the league with just a historical amount of hype and has lived up to it so far. You know, now I don't know if he's going to do it for 24 years, but 3 years in, you know, thank goodness the blood clot didn't derail anything, but the 1 year, 3 years in, Wemby is everything that you thought he was going to be.
0: All right, so it's now my turn, right?
3: It is. It is.
0: So really, this is kind of a tough spot here, one of the toughest spots, because you're going with a Thompson twin. Which twin am I going with?
1: I mean, you don't have to go to Thompson twin.
3: I would go Thompson twin, but I don't think the choice is between the twins here.
0: It's not. Well, you're going to get to, I'm going with the Thompson twin.
3: Okay.
0: You know, you can pick whoever you want third here coming up in a second, and fourth for that matter.
3: Yes, I can. Way to get that snake draft right.
0: I am going with Amen Thompson, even though Asar has come on extraordinarily strong. They both are having terrific careers. I've watched Amen play a little bit more. He's got a little bit more of a history. His defensive intensity, although Asar was the one who made all defense this year.
3: They're both incredible.
0: Their athleticism is tremendous. Amen just has a little bit bigger body of work. That's basically why I'm doing that. I mean, we could redraft this again in a year or two, and I could.
3: And he's a better offensive player at this point. Look, by the way, big hire for the Houston Rockets, hiring Chip England, and obviously Amen's going to be his new pet project, as Lou Dort was, as Kawhi Leonard was before that, and all, you know, among others.
0: And by the way, like, I obviously could go with Brandon Miller here. Brandon Miller has had a very good 3 years. I just look at Amen Thompson as a true difference-making defensive player. He, obviously, his offensive game is still under development, but.
3: Well, it is, but in this class, he ranks fourth in points scored, second in rebounds, and second in assists. You know, he's a pretty good attacking off the dribble. And he's awesome in the dunker spot. Obviously, develop a jump shot, or they need to surround him with a bunch of elite shooting if he's going to be the primary ball handler. And, you know, he had because of Van Vliet's injury, he was kind of thrust into the primary initiator role last year. And it was, you know, a learning experience. I wouldn't say he failed. If somebody who used to be on this podcast, who's known for having bad basketball takes, predicted that he'd be most improved player MVP and you know, a lock for the Hall of Fame by the end.
0: Well,
3: of the
0: year. Yeah. So he. By the way, he has shot 54% for his career. He knows what his bread and butter is. It's just that his 3-point shooting is getting worse, not better. And he's just not going to get guarded in the playoffs, and that is definitely an issue. And so. He doesn't have to be a 40% 3-point shooter. He just can't be a 20% 3-point shooter like he was this last year.
1: I mean, I wonder if his best thing is playing off the ball, you know, like while that jumper develops. I think he was kind of putting us, I won't say a spot of disservice that the Rockets didn't go out and get a point guard, you know, when Van Vliet got hurt to sort of stem the tide a little bit. But I felt like being thrown into the fire, he was okay. I think what happens when we do these redrafts is we remove like some of the stigmas that happen in real time. Like now we're criticizing his game where it is, but when you go to a redraft and the guy's being number two, like you're saying, he's had a pretty successful career so far. So you're not dissecting the negatives as much as you are accentuating all the positives that he has brought in his first 3 years.
3: Yeah. And look, he averaged over 18 points a game last year, shooting better than 83% from the floor, more than 5 assists. But again, offensively now, where he's at his best is when he's in the dunker spot or when he's cutting. And you know, him and Şengün have a really good chemistry when Şengün's catching the ball up around the elbow. You know, so he's still evolving, kind of figuring out who he is as a on-ball playmaker. But I mean, him and his brother, there ain't five better athletes in the league.
1: Hey, those are the best two athletes in the league.
3: Yeah, there might not be any. Extension talk, and we're going to be interesting, by the way. The Rockets have a recent history of negotiating hard with their own guys, Şengün being the primary example. But with Şengün, with Jalen Green, and very quickly last year with Jabari Smith, they got extensions done with all three of those guys. So we'll see. I'll also say, and I've said it many times, in terms of who they value the most on that roster, Thompson is at the very, very top of that list. I'm not talking young guys. I'm talking period. So,
0: all right. You've got control.
3: Okay. So number three pick is going to be Brandon Miller. And remember, there are a lot of eyebrows raised when Charlotte took Brandon Miller over Scoot Henderson. And clearly, you know, that decision has ended up being the right decision. You know, he last year averaged better than 20, really last 2 years averaged better than 20 points per game. You'd like to see him be a little bit more efficient within the inside the three-point arc, but, you know, shot at 38% last year from three, you know, big, long wing. Yeah, great size wing. You know, and it's still a, you know, he's a little bit older, 23 years old. I mean, but I don't have any hesitation taking him at number three. I do think four gets to be a little bit.
1: A little spicy. Do it, McMahon. Do it.
3: It's a tough decision here. So you mentioned Ausar. I'm not sure he's even the best. I shouldn't say that. I was going to say, I'm not even sure he's the best defensive player on the board. I'm not going to go that strong, but I am going to take Cason Wallace over Ausar Thompson. And the reason I'm going to do that, one, Cason Wallace also was an all-defensive player last year.
0: Cason Wallace taken 10th by the Thunder.
2: The personalities you know.
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1: Your Lakers. 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
2: Reeves has got it. Alley-oop to Bronny. Slam dunk.
1: Your home.
2: Perfectly executed. Reeves on the alley. Bronny on the oop.
1: ESPN LA.
3: I'm Ed Bank, and there is news from the NFL. According to the NFL Network's Ian Rappaport, Vikings safety and linebacker Jamal Adams has suffered a season-ending knee injury. Adams was carted off the field during yesterday's game against the Giants. According to ESPN's Adam Schefter, Cardinals rookie running back Jeremiah Love is dealing with a high ankle sprain. The team is hopeful he will be ready for the regular season, but is expected to miss the rest of the preseason. Also, according to Adam Schefter, the Cowboys are expected to sign veteran pass rusher Von Miller. In baseball, former pitcher Tommy John has died. John won 288 games pitching for six teams, but was more famous for a groundbreaking surgery. ESPN's Jeff Passan talked about John's impact.
4: I think what Tommy John was able to impart to all the people with whom he spoke is, yeah, this is going to be a grind because every day you're going to have to wake up knowing you can't do what you love to do. And it's going to be that case for about a year. And that's a daunting thing for players to face.
3: Tommy John was 83 years old. Baseball now on ESPN Radio. They're in the bottom of the seventh in Houston where the Astros are trying to stretch their division lead in the AL West. They trail the Mariners 3-2 in the bottom of the eighth. Earlier, the Brewers defeated the Dodgers 6-2. Milwaukee takes 3-4 from L.A. They still have the best record in baseball, do the Brewers. Also, the Cardinals crushed the Cubs 11-4. That's 2-3 on the weekend. St. Louis gets in Wrigley. WNBA, the Fever and Fume go to overtime, and the Fever prevail 95-91. Caitlin Clark leads the way for Indiana with 26 points. Also, the Fire beat the Mercury.
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0: That makes my choice so very easy.
1: I thought it was my turn.
2: It is.
0: No.
2: Oh, wait.
0: It is. You screwed up. You're right.
2: Neither one of you guys know how to do a snake draft.
0: I'm sorry. It screwed me up, McMahon, that you picked twice in a row. My bad. I know how to do a snake draft. That's my fault.
1: McMahon, you got to hold all of us accountable here.
2: Yeah. I know. My bad.
1: How many fantasy leagues will you be in this fall, McMahon?
2: So I only do two. I don't like doing a bunch because then you're like have conflicts of interest. So I do one that's kind of a normal thing, but it's an auction league. And then I do one that's a weekly league, but like the points accumulate through the course of the season. So you're picking a new team every off of a salary cap, picking a new team every week.
1: Oh, that's a lot of work, man. Jeez.
2: It ain't that much work. It takes me one dump to do it.
0: Wow.
1: Oh, we love him. We're not going to give him away. Vince, we're going to hold on to him. You know,
0: not while he's taking a dump.
1: Metaphorically.
2: Not while I'm picking my weekly team.
1: Sorry, Thompson was the fourth overall pick or fifth overall? Fifth overall pick to Detroit.
2: Yeah, one behind his brother.
1: I'll live with the Thompson twins. Made first team all defense this year. Third for defensive player of the year. Was a driving force. I really, the way that he competed against Jalen Brunson in the 2025 playoffs is... that's where Asar really sort of put his foot forward. Led the league in steals per game this year.
0: Averaged two blocks and two steals in the playoffs this year. Like, you rarely see that. Like, he was just a freak as far as rim protection. And you don't see that with guys at his position.
2: My thing is he's just such a limited offensive player.
1: He's even more limited than his brother. I think he's only made a handful of...
2: Yeah, he averaged 9.9 points per game this year. He's not nearly the playmaker. 9.9 points.
1: He's made 38 three-pointers in 195 regular season games.
2: Yeah, and so listen, defensively they're as good as it gets, both of them. And you know, I would give him the nod defensively over Wallace just because of the versatility. Wallace is 6'3". The Thompsons are 6'7". You know, like they can guard anybody and everybody. But my choice is based purely on the offensive limitations of Thompson.
0: No, I'll say this as somebody who's watched him closely. For one, and this, I don't know if this is news or anything like that, but I think there's a lot of people within the Pistons organization that hold him as the second best player on this team and not Jalen Duren, even though Duren made the All-Star team. And that affects these discussions.
2: Yeah, that's been reflected in Duren's contract negotiations over two summers now, and that are still unresolved.
0: He's one of those guys, you don't pay to watch anybody play defense in the league, but when you see somebody compete the way that he competes, like he competed against Harden and Donovan Mitchell in the second round in that series. Like he loves taking on the challenge. So I think he's one of those culture guys. Like if you take him and you're a losing sort of program, and he walks into your building, he ups the care factor. And I think, to me, that's why I would have taken him if Wendy had passed him up for, you know, anybody else.
2: Plus, you're a Detroit guy.
0: Yes, that's right, yes.
1: The Detroit he didn't put NBA. On the Hennessy glasses.
0: I wore them on air today for NBA
1: you?
0: Today, whenever this is aired. Yeah, so
1: okay.
0: Yeah, people will be fine. I guess this is my pick now, right?
1: Number six pick.
2: You got two of them.
0: I got
1: six
0: two of
1: seven.
0: Them.
1: Yep.
0: Keontae George from the Utah Jazz. Like, I know people don't pay attention to the Jazz.
1: He was the 16th pick in that draft.
0: Yep.
1: That was one of the picks that they got from the Rudy Gobert trade, if I'm not mistaken.
2: I believe that's accurate.
0: And he's made incremental like steps. Like,
2: he made a huge leap last year.
0: He took the leap, even though he had the hamstring injury that sort of cost him sort of toward the end of the season.
2: He had tankitis, I believe.
1: That's a shame. It was very cute.
0: Look, when someone says they have a hamstring injury, I tend to believe that they have a hamstring injury. I'm not accusing Danny Ainge of any chicanery. Tim McKinney.
2: They paid their fine and they're just fine with the way it worked out. You know? And by the way, now they have one of the most exciting backcourts in the league with Keontae George joined by Darren Peterson. And it is going to be really fun to see how those two, who they've already developed a really, you know, good relationship, knew each other a little bit before.
1: Yeah, they're represented by the same agency, which always is a basis to go forward.
2: They met before that even with through the trainer, I believe, Phil Beckner, who works with Damian Lillard and a bunch of other guards. Met through him before that, and Keontae made a point to be a constant presence around the summer league team.
0: Didn't he want to be on the coaching staff, and the league said no?
2: Yeah, which was, you know, whatever. That got a little messy. By the way, in this class, Keontae ranks second in points and first in assists for his career so far.
0: No, I like him. I like him a lot. He made the huge, and he's gotten more efficient this year too. Like, that was the thing that sort of got me. Like, Utah's going to be a lot better as far as competitive, because you ain't tanking, and you got some horses that can run. Even though they lost Walker Kessler to the Lakers, like Jaren Jackson and Larry Markkanen, like, they're going to be ready to actually compete in the West. I'm not saying playoffs or anything, but I'm fascinated about where they can go.
2: Yeah, and for Keontae, it's the first time in his career that he gets to be in a competitive situation. You know, and look, he's gonna have to play better defensively. But offensively, you know, if he can carry over what he did last year, then he's really good on that end of the floor. There was a time, and I said it here, that I didn't think an extension was going to get done. And then I was told when I was out in Salt Lake City, like, hey, you know, there's a little bit more optimism than there was in late June. You know, it's not going to be a max number if it's done this summer. You know, he might be paid more if he waits.
1: This is just one of those classic situations where you always got to be thinking about the second apron, because, or not even the second apron, but you always got to be thinking about the aprons, because you just, even if your books are in good shape and whatever, you can make an overpay, and it can bite you in the backside for the next 3 years. And so,
2: well, and listen, they traded for Jaren Jackson Jr. He makes a lot of money. They maxed out Larry Markkanen.
0: Didn't trade him.
2: Yeah, and so, like, they've got a very expensive front court. Now, they did save some money by the sign and trade with Walker Kessler, but no question you got to, you know, and look, they're looking at this thing long term, and they're hoping, certainly, that Darren Peterson is going to be a guy who gets a huge contract extension here in a few years.
1: Number seven, Vince.
0: This is where it gets tricky.
1: Oh yeah, this is what we're here for. Now we're here to roll up the sleeves and
0: this is what
1: we know the NBA.
0: Draft picks, baby. This is where it gets tricky for me, because I'm not operating with recency bias when I'm considering Derek Lively the second here. It's a tough one, but I still have in my head the way that he played when Dallas went to the NBA Finals, like the two-way force, the length, the athleticism, like the three-point shooting isn't quite there. It's basically, to me, between him, Jaime Jaquez, Tumani Kamara, who's, you know, a 3-and-D, traditional 3-and-D guy.
2: I mean, the three-point shooting isn't there in the sense of he's never made one in a regular season game.
0: And he was always shooting, and the shot doesn't look bad. Like, when you see him go through the process, the shot doesn't look bad. He just hasn't been put in the position to do it. I think I'm going to take Derek Lively the second.
2: That's risky business.
0: I know it is. This is the draft, baby.
2: No biscuit. Great kid. Was a significant factor for a team that went to the finals as a rookie. The Mavericks diminished his value by trading the best pick and roll player in the league when he's a freaking awesome, you know, lob threat for him. But here's where, and you know, this is no like great analysis, but it's just tough, man. When you look at games played, rookie year 55, second year 36, last year 7. You know, he's had that foot and ankle that's been operated on multiple times now. I really hope that it can be a case like, you know, Embiid, for example, where there's the foot problems early in his career, and he was able to get past that and have a hell of a career. You know, obviously he's dealt with injuries throughout his career, but he's going to be a Hall of Famer. Big men with those kind of foot problems, it's scary.
1: I'm not an orthopedic surgeon, but the fact that he had to go have this surgery done in England which is not something you normally hear from athletes, is to go to England. I mean, that is an indication that this is what they're dealing with is a more of a rare thing. But I will tell you, Vince, like, his impact when he is right is unquestionable. I mean, you know, bouncy, big time athlete, impact at both ends, like,
2: very versatile.
0: He's a smart, you know, he's like the maturity, the on floor maturity, like playing that type of style in winning situations to me always sort of jumps out. Like, it's easy to forget who he was playing against in those series, especially against the Minnesota Timberwolves when he was playing against, you know, Towns and Gobert, and what he was able to do as far as being that pick and roll partner. I'm hoping in this pick that the foot problems are behind him, because I'm a huge believer in the upside.
2: You know, Sean Sweeney was his assistant coach that he worked with on a day-to-day basis when he was a rookie. And Sweeney obviously has gone on and was associated coach for the Spurs, now head coach for the Magic. The guy doesn't just give flowery praise just to
1: give it. That's true.
2: Okay. Sweeney told me when Lively was a rookie that he thought Lively had potential to be a Joakim Noah type of defensive presence, but at 7'1 and bouncy. In other words, that type of cerebral, versatile, switchy, do everything type of big man defensive anchor.
1: Yeah. Well, Vince is still a believer there. All right. So I have the eighth pick here, correct?
0: Yes.
2: Yes, you do.
1: The eighth pick in 2023, by the way, was Jarius Walker to the, ended up with the Pacers, just so you know.
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0: I am going to go with Tumani Kamara here.
1: Okay. Now, that is the guy other than Wimby who's already had an extension. Matter of fact, that his extension kicks in this year.
0: Well, not even true, buddy. First off, there might be more extensions by the time, but Jordan Walsh got an extension on this
1: draft. Oh.

0: there you go.
1: So not to what about? I don't mean to what about.
0: No, no.
1: I love you. I love you like a brother.
0: Oh, gosh, we missed that from Bond Tips.
1: he was with the 52nd pick in the draft by the Suns, and was in the trade for DeAndre Ayton trade.
0: And the Dame trade.
1: I'm sorry, in the Dame trade.
0: Yeah, attached to DeAndre Ayton. Remember, that was a three-way trade, and Ayton was going to Portland in that trade. Dame, Milwaukee, and other pieces involved. And they attached him to DeAndre Ayton. And I covered the Suns' regular season opener. They opened against the Mavericks that year in Phoenix. And David Fizdale was on the Suns. He was the Suns' lead assistant at the time. And I was just talking to him, and he said, man, because I said, what do you think about the trade? And it's like, I can't believe that we gave up Kamara. I tried to talk him out of it. Like, he told me he thought Kamara was going to start for the Suns that year.
1: He started 50 games that year.
0: Yeah.
1: For the Blazers. Yeah.
0: He's, we talk about great defensive players. He's an awesome defensive player.
1: I voted for him on the all defensive team this year. He made the all defensive second team as a second year player. He played all 82 this year. And I put him on the team. He did not make it, his competition.
0: Well, and he's shooting 37% from three for his career, which that was a big question.
1: Yeah, he's definitely become on
2: better volume now than he was when he first got into the league. You can see it.
0: Yeah, shot 7 per game last year.
1: I don't know if you could say he could defend 1 through 5, but under certain circumstances, he probably could defend 1 through 5, but certainly can guard 2, 3, 4, just about any 2, 3, 4 in the league. And last year signed a 4-year, $82 million extension, which is kicking in this year, I believe. So,
0: by the way, ranked 7th in this class in scoring.
1: That's not nothing.
0: And has proved himself to be a quality star. I'm curious what the Blazers do, by the way, with their starting lineup.
1: I'm curious about a lot of things about the Blazers.
0: I know this is true. But like, if he's starting and Denny Avdia is starting, and obviously you got to start clinging, which guard's not starting? Jrue Holiday? I don't know. Anyways.
1: All right, McMahon.
0: I'll take Scoot here.
1: I'll take Scoot here. He was the number 3.
0: I mean, again, people were surprised he didn't go second. Showed some real flashes in their playoff series last year. I just asked what guard's not starting, and I mentioned Jrue Holiday. Obviously, there's Dame, there's Ja. Like, I don't know where the hell Scoot fits in this whole picture. And if he doesn't fit, then I would, do you trade him? He has not lived up to what people thought he was going to be. But he is 22 years old, and has shown at least some flashes. There's still talent there. I don't know if it's superstar potential like people thought. There's still some sort of a player there, and I'm okay with taking him 8 right here.
1: All right. I think I was 9. Jackson, was it 9?
0: Yes. Okay.
1: Yeah. I'm holding you accountable now, buddy.
0: There you go.
1: And you got the 10th pick too, I believe.
0: Take Anthony Black.
1: Oh, good one. That's who I was going to take.
0: Yeah, who had a bit of a breakout season last year. Really, a lot of it was just the volume went up. But as the volume went up, he maintained his efficiency, even got a little bit more efficient and averaged 15 per game last year. And he's another one. Like, this is honest. There's a lot of really good defensive players in this draft. And he's another one of those, 6'7". I remember talking to Mosley about him, when he was a rookie. Mosley just talked about, like, he thought he had just elite defensive potential as a 6'7" guy who could really move, who wants to guard, long wingspan and all that kind of stuff. Yeah. I don't know if he's a point guard. He's one of these guys, like, he's not a pure point guard.

0: And he needs to, that three really needs to develop for him to be like a high, high level starter. But he's been productive, and there's a lot more potential there.
1: By the way, Taylor Hendricks went 9 to the Jazz in the original draft. Been a disappointment for them. They've had a lot of successes with drafting young guys, but this one, he hasn't done it yet. And then number 10 we mentioned earlier was Cason Wallace.
0: He hadn't done it yet. He's not going to do Utah because they traded him.
1: That's correct.
0: You know, right. So. By the way, you know who number 11 in this draft was?
1: Jed Howard.
0: Now with the Texas Legends, the Mavericks G League team. So actually, my bad. He's on a two-way deal.
1: Yeah. He just recently signed.
0: Yeah.
1: I saw that people had unearthed, you know, Mike Schmitz, our former colleague, had they unearthed, you know, how he had really praised Jed Howard ahead of the...
0: Every time, like, a Maverick would be having a good summer league performance or whatever, they'd find a Schmitz tweet for when a guy was like 15 years old playing in some place you never heard of.
1: Right. Yeah. Well, the Schmitz has definitely been leaning into acquiring international players.
0: Yeah.
1: Not Jed Howard. Jed Howard up your way, Vince. It's a Michigan man.
2: Yeah, he's a Michigan man. He's a, you know, Nepo baby. Those things tend to happen sometimes. So
1: hey, he was a lottery pick. He did okay. We'll see how the rest of his career goes. All right. So I'm between two players here. I'm not going to say which because I don't want to jump in front of Vince. I'm probably going to take, not probably, I am. I'm going to take Jaime Jaquez here.
0: Yeah.
2: Mm-hmm. Mm-hmm.
1: Just hasn't shot the ball well, and it's kind of tough to take a 3-and-D guy with no three, but he had a really good third year, finished fourth in the rookie of the year. That for a time was like competing with Victor for rookie of the year. Obviously Victor was going to win that, but he had a really good start to that season. And his second year, he was just really had a sophomore slump and bounced way back, shot 51% this year. Not good on threes, just 32% on threes, but, an excellent multi-dimensional player, can do a lot of different things. Averaged 15 points a game off the bench. 74 of the 75 games he played off the bench. So that is the role he had in Miami. Now he's been traded to Milwaukee. So I'm not really sure how that's all going to work out there. I don't really know how their team will go. But
0: he's a tank who can initiate offense. He's kind of a little bit. He's not as tall as Denny Abdia, but you know, like guys just bounce off. Any obvious, it's the same thing with Jaquez when he's getting downhill, and they did that, you know, they ran the offense with fewer screens and all that kind of stuff, and like
1: Noah LaRoche, he really just plays with an edge,
0: when he's
1: fully engaged, just plays with an edge. You always feel him, very much of a Heat player. Totally understandable why the Heat drafted him. It really followed coming out of UCLA. All right, Vince, we're very happy that you enjoyed it on this fine August day. Thank you very much, all our producers, for putting it together.
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12: I'm Ed Bankin, and according to the NFL Network's Ian Rappaport, Vikings safety and linebacker Jamal Adams has suffered a season-ending knee injury. He suffered the injury in the game against the Giants yesterday and is not going to play in 2026. The Cowboys have made a move, bringing in a veteran defensive rusher. They signed Von Miller to a one-year deal, that is according to ESPN. Also according to ESPN's Adam Schefter, Cardinals rookie running back Jeremiah Love is dealing with a high ankle sprain. The team is hopeful he will be ready for the regular season. Baseball, the world is mourning the loss of Tommy John. He passed away at the age of 83 after pitching for six teams and winning 288 games. John was more famous for a surgery, which changed baseball and changed recovery for the pitchers, and Tommy John was 83 years old. Baseball now in Houston. The Astros are playing the Mariners. It is 3-2 Seattle as they move to the top of the ninth inning. Mariners trying to get closer in the race as far as the AL West, which is currently ruled by the Astros. Meanwhile, the Mets picked up a victory today as they defeated the Nationals.
13: Torrens drives the ball to center. This is deep. Young back on the track at the wall. Gone!
12: That call from 880 ESPN New York as the Mets beat the Nationals by a count of 5-4. Also, the Brewers down the Dodgers 6-2. WNBA, they go to overtime in Atlanta. The Fever down the Dream 95-91. Caitlin Clark leads the way with 26 points.
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0: It's Sunday, August 16th, 2026, and this is Game Night. Game Night.
1: Mariners just 3 outs away from taking the game against the Astros and narrowing that 5-game lead in the West down to 4, despite being 8 games under 500. Certainly not the best division in all of baseball. Cal Raleigh gave the Mariners the lead with his 13th home run of the season in spite of hitting just 156 on the season, coming off a runner-up MVP season. Will Kunkel here alongside DJ Bienname. Game Night here on ESPN Radio, or if you're listening on the ESPN app, Sirius XM Channel 80. And of course, as always, presented by Progressive Insurance. We're going to have a lot of fun tonight. Let's start with these Astros tonight, as we're both based in Houston this evening. Houston goes out, doesn't make much moves, DJ. Dalton Varsho, the only move they make. This is one of those divisions where it's like, I'm not going to drown.

0: and I don't have to actually be an Olympic swimmer to win and get into the playoffs. What do you see from these boys?
1: I think it's just disappointing how they went from, because we both moved here roughly around the same time, and we saw how the city was about the Astros in terms of them competing for a World Series. Like, them getting to the World Series and losing was a disappointment, where some teams, that'd be the best thing ever. That'd be, oh my God, we just got to the World Series. I know we lost, but we got there. Them, it was like, that's disappointing. Like, guys are always on, like, under fire in terms of, you got to win, we got to win, we got to win. Now, they're barely a team above 500. Like, that to me is utterly insane that they've regressed to this point. I get it. All good runs come to an end. But this looks murky. This looks unexciting. This looks boring. This looks bland. Like, them basically about to lose a series to the Mariners, right? You know, if everything holds, to the Mariners, who are, the Mariners are well under 500. Right, and that's your division rival. Like, we know how people in Houston feel about the Mariners, right? Remember when CJ wore that Mariners hat,
0: and
1: he got a bunch of you know what because he wore that Mariners hat. That's how this city feels about the Mariners. That's, in my opinion, looks like that's one of their biggest rivals in just all of baseball, notwithstanding the Yankees or the
0: Dodgers.
1: The other team in Dallas, the Rangers. Uh-oh. You know what I'm saying? So to see them like. And then, you know, you mentioned, like, they barely made any moves at the deadline when there were moves to be made because they need help pitching.
0: Well, that's the thing. They need a lot of help pitching. So the over-under on them coming into the season, I believe, was 86.5. Ah, hammered the under.
1: Okay.
0: And I'm sitting here looking good because they don't have pitching. They're very top-heavy.
1: Yeah.
0: And tonight we're seeing that if you don't win when you have your ace on the mound and Hunter Brown, I mean, you're up against it. And if the fans... Cool, you want to get ticked off with CJ rocking the Mariners hat. Like, that's fine. But where were y'all tonight in the stands? I turned the game on ESPN before we came on live here on ESPN Radio, Sirius XM 80. They're at home.
1: Right.
0: They're at home listening to us now.
1: Yeah, exactly.
0: Because they're not in the stands. So that's kind of what's – last year, or it was 2 years ago when they made the playoffs against the Tigers in the wild card.
1: Yeah,
0: there was a lot of spoiled fans at home and kind of hanging out watching the game, not in the building. So right now the Astros, they are three outs away. They're in the top of the ninth, so the Mariners are at the plate with the man on second. But we heard in the opening as well, Tommy John was lost today at the age of 83. It's kind of crazy that this man is going to be known forever for the surgery that doesn't end your career anymore, but it certainly knocks you out for a long period of time. And I don't know that there's anyone else like that in the world.
1: Yeah. I mean, it's funny because, like, back in the day, I remember growing up, like, if you had Tommy John, it was like, oh, this is could be a career ender. You know what I mean? Yeah. Like, I remember Brock Purdy kind of had, like, granted, it's a different sport, but when Brock Purdy kind of had his little elbow issue or whatnot, I was thinking, man, his career might be done, right? Because, like, there's a chance that you could lose so much velocity on how you throw the ball, things of that nature, right? So I'm like, anytime growing up where somebody had a Tommy John, I'm like, hey, this guy's never going to be the same. So for him to kind of be known for that, obviously we lost him. You never want to lose a guy in that manner, right? But he lived a long time. I'll give him that.
0: He lived a good life, man.
1: They live a good life. But to be known for that is truly fascinating.
0: It's so interesting to me. And Buster Olney, who knows more about baseball than anybody, there's his take on how he'll be remembered.
2: Well, first and foremost, that he was a great pitcher. I mean, you just ran through some of the numbers, and I'm old enough to remember when he was an impact pitcher for the Dodgers, and then he disappeared for a time, and then he came back, and then you started to hear about the surgery, which, of course, completely transformed the sport. In the end, that probably will wind up being central to his legacy because his name is associated with a surgery that will carry on for years to come, I'm sure, and help a lot of other pitchers extend their career. And the concept initially, Frank Jobe did the surgery, but the initial concept actually was Tommy John's.
0: You know, while he was talking, two things came to my mind. Lou Gehrig's disease, sadly enough, and then John Madden. John Madden, to a generation, never played football, never coached football, never knew anything about football, but he's the video game guy.
1: Those are
0: the two instances where I can think where you're not even known for really how you initially got your name.
1: Yeah. I mean, because John Madden was a hell of a coach. But if you talk to kids, like, obviously way younger than us, but talk to people in our generation and whatnot, and obviously

0: watch the game, but I didn't really think about the analyst aspect and whatnot. And then I just played Madden, like the video game. Like I was playing like Madden 05, Madden 06. Like, I think Madden, actually take it back, Madden 06 was my first ever video game that I had for the PlayStation 2, but I didn't realize he was a coach, you know? No, I mean, nobody was telling me that, so. but I go back to your point that, like, Tommy John is known as one of the, you know, he's known for one specific thing with, like, his procedure, and obviously John Madden over video game, and et cetera, et cetera, so.
1: Here's Jeff Passan talking about the impact Tommy John had on baseball.
2: I think what Tommy John was able to impart to all the people with whom he spoke is, yeah, this is going to be a grind because every day you're going to have to wake up knowing you can't do what you love to do. And it's going to be that case for about a year. And that's a daunting thing for players to face. The idea that Tommy John was not just courageous enough to do this thing that had never been done before, but that he took the time afterward, I think speaks to who he was and his understanding of how impactful this procedure was.
1: While Jeff was talking, the Astros and Mariners have now gone to the bottom of the ninth, so last outs for the Astros coming up here. It is crazy. It's a bummer losing him, but we're going to have a lot more NFL talk throughout the night, so we're going to stay on baseball for right now. Do you think Astros make the playoffs? Like, how do you view AL West race?
0: I think the Astros should make the playoffs, mainly because, I mean, the AL West, I don't want to be rude, but it's pathetic.
1: It's a don't die. And that's, I think you touched on it earlier about the fact that they didn't make a lot of moves. All they did was get Dalton Varsho from the Blue Jays, and they needed pitching. But it's a false sense of reality in a competition standpoint that you're not really good. You're not going to make noise in the playoffs.
0: Right,
1: you don't have that number two pitcher that you really truly need.
0: Yeah.
1: Because I did believe that last year they weren't very good and they missed the playoffs. But if you have Hunter Brown and Framber Valdez, you kind of have that 1-2 punch in a short game series or in the wild card to at least kind of try to make some noise. They don't have that this year.
0: Mm-hmm.
1: So I think it might be a blessing in disguise. You say, hey, listen, let's not make all these moves. Let's make a little splash if we can. And if not, let's be smart about it because we really got to rebuild. Because we can't sell everything and just be barely over 500.
0: Right. But I would say they should have got Tark, the guy that ended up going to the Dodgers.
1: Tark Skubal?
0: Yeah.
1: Well, you got to give up a lot.
0: But here's the thing, though. Right now, the Astros, that's their Achilles heel. No pun intended. That is their Achilles heel because they're actually a solid hitting team. Like as of right now, they're 14th in, batting average, and they're 9th in scoring and RBIs and 9th in runs overall. You know, with RBIs and runs, you can kind of filter, but you know, obviously they're roughly around the same. But they're top 10 in that aspect. And at the end of the day, in sports, it's about scoring points, and they can do that. But their pitching is, they're 25th. The team ERA is 4.6. Right, like that. You're basically
1: bad.
0: Yeah, like every time you line up, you're basically guaranteed to give up a bunch of runs. You know what I mean? So like for me, they should have tried been a little bit more aggressive because like hitting wise, they have the Johan. He is leading the league in
1: Rodon's a stud.
0: Yeah.
1: I mean, he's arguably, if not, he's going to be the front runner.
0: Right,
1: and he's the runaway AL MVP. 100%
0: right. So like you have guys that can be explosive, that can produce points and things of that nature, but your pitching is just so
1: bad. It's abysmal.
0: You know,
1: it's abysmal.
0: Yeah. Like so.
1: I mean, Spencer Arrighetti's no longer on the team. Lance McCullers Jr. no longer on the team. Ronel Blanco, who threw a no-no a couple years ago, sent down to AAA today. We're getting real deep on these Astros.
0: Yeah.
1: So coming up next, we're going to talk about one guy that was drafted that had everybody up in arms in the NFL, but did Sean McVay get it right? We discuss on the other side of the break here on Game Night next.
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14: Third down attempt here. Ty Simpson lasers one right to the middle of the end zone. It's the second touchdown for Dean Connors. Have yourself a day, my friend.
15: I definitely felt more comfortable than I ever had in the game, but, you know, I also didn't know what to expect. First NFL game, but, you know, you guys did a great job. So happy for our team.
16: I thought he took what the defense gave him. 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I thought he did a really good job overall. It was a really good day for him.
17: Credit 710 ESPN LA. Quarterback controversy? Ty Simpson showing out in the preseason. Welcome back to Game Night alongside DJ Bien-Aimé. I'm Will Kunkel, presented by Progressive Insurance. DJ, you're shaking your head already, brother. Ty Simpson goes off in his debut. And you got to give at least credit where credit's due. 21-25, 190, two touchdowns.

0: took care of the rock. Passer rating of 125. Doesn't get touched. Put the gold jacket on the kid.
1: Oh, brother. Come on, man. Nah, you know, I was shaking my head because you said quarterback controversy. I know you were saying it tongue-in-cheek, but, yeah, you know, Ty looked good. You know, he made some throws, I guess a little bit. Most of his throws were dink and dunk, but that's neither here nor there. I just find it so interesting that when it comes to preseason, we do this every single year after year after year after year after year after year of young quarterback or the rookie or going to second year. They have a couple of nice plays. We just overreact. We just like, oh, my God, he looks so good. Like I seen Chase Daniel on Twitter saying everybody owed Dan Orlovsky a apology for his Ty Simpson love. And it's like, yo, do we not see guys play great all the time in preseason and then look like absolute dog water by the time they're by in, like, you know, week four or something like that? I remember, like, there's a bunch of guys I can think of off the top of my head that look good as rookies in preseason. Zach Wilson is one. I was there for all the preseason game. He looks, you know, whatever. Justin Fields had some nice, really nice moments. Hell, J.J. McCarthy had some really, really nice moments during his run. I remember C.J. looked terrible in his first preseason game.
0: I believe he threw an interception his first drive.
1: Yeah, he threw an interception his first drive. I think he got two drives that game. The first one and then a sack or something like that. It was wicked. And then the second one, he threw a pick. And he went on to have one of the best rookie seasons we've ever seen. Now, all I'm saying is, good or bad, preseason only means so much.
0: So I think there's, like, to be fair, there's a middle ground of, like, hey, Ty looked good. That's good to look good. It's better than looking bad. And then going where Chase went of, we owe everyone an apology, grovel, and, like, let's crown the man.
1: Yeah.
0: Like, there's a big gap in just being reasonable. Like, I've got takes on the preseason. Like, my thoughts on the preseason are that they strongly matter. They don't count. I understand that. That's not lost.
1: Matter in what sense, though?
0: They matter, one, to try to make a roster. They matter, two, team to team to team, all the matter is different. Like, how it matters for the Rams is very different in the way that it matters for the Jets, or the way it matters for the Texans, or the way that it matters for someone like the Cardinals. Like, you're trying to measure different things. You're trying to accomplish different things. The Rams don't need to figure out their offense. Mm-hmm. Like, Matthew Stafford doesn't need to figure out this offense and how to fit in and how he's going to get on the same page with his receivers. We're good on that. CJ and this offense, like, they got to do more of that. You know, the Raiders, they played their starting quarterbacks, whoever it is, Kirk Cousins, Fernando Mendoza. Like, they played Gardner Minshew. Like, everybody got a sniff. Like, they're in a different camp. They're in a different, like, area than the Rams.
1: Right.
0: So I think it's cool to, like, praise Ty, but then also be like, yeah, you probably won't play for 2 years.
1: Yeah. I don't think there's anything wrong with, like, saying, like, a guy did good. I just, the reaction, whether good or bad, is always so fascinating to watch because, you know, like, I remember I saw somebody tweet out something today about, oh, my God, the Ravens are going to take this league by storm with this new scheme. Lamar and them, they're going to cook and whatnot because of this particular play. And I remember watching it like, man, every team runs this particular concept. And everybody, it's funny, on defense, everybody's basically playing cover one, which is basically man coverage. That's all they're really running. And then, you know, they might get a cover three here and there. Everything's very, very, very vanilla. So it's like, it's set up for success. So, yeah, you're right. If you don't look good, then that's
0: obviously... Well, that's what I was going to say. To be fair and to keep it intellectually honest, if you don't want to praise, that means you've got to even be heavier on the negatives.
1: For sure. 1,000%. Mainly, but because, you know, to be disrespectful, but especially if you're playing like in the second half or late in the second quarter, you're probably going against people that aren't going to play a lot of meaningful snaps in the NFL this upcoming season. So if you do struggle, that's not a great thing. But that's not even something that I would overreact to too much because, again, like, it's just preseason. Like, there's no game planning. You're basically running, like, day one install stuff. It's very, very, very, very, I'm going to say very one more time, very vanilla.
0: It's definitely vanilla, but one thing I do think is big is for the rookies to get that taste. And I think
1: for sure.
0: Ty talking afterwards, to see what he saw without knowing what to expect, super important. Here's Ty.
2: I definitely felt more comfortable than I ever had. in a game, but, you know, I also didn't know what to expect. First NFL game, first live NFL, you know, against NFL teams. But once that first drive kind of, you know, got done with, I was like, all right, like, yeah, this is just like playing in the backyard in Martin. But, you know, guys did a great job. So happy for our team. And, you know, on to next week.
1: You know, I would like to point out, you know, I don't want to be a wet blanket, but he did throw both of his touchdowns in the fourth quarter against future.
0: Crunch time, bro.
1: Against future.
0: Winning time.
1: Amazon truck drivers.
0: Put the four up.
1: I mean, against future Amazon truck drivers. But, you know, hey. you know, I don't want to be.
0: You're not
1: super
0: wrong.
1: I don't want to be a super wet blanket.
0: I'd rather see that. So I think preseason is one of those times where if you look good. Good. You've done your job. Check the box. Like, learn how to get to the stadium. Like, Fernando Mendoza talked about this, too. Was I didn't even know, like, when to get to the stadium, because usually I just show up when the bus says what's going to show up, and it brings us all over there in college. Those are those weird things. Where's the cafeteria? When am I eating? When do I have to get there? When do I stretch? Who's my stretch guy? Like, what? That's all the stuff as a rookie that you really start to drink out of a fire hose. It's not. Sure. I thought it was super interesting when Ty said, like, oh, yeah, this is like playing football. And that's when it clicks, it slows down, it's chill. It's the pregame. Oh, my God. Oh, wait, so there's still 3 hours. Oh, my God, there's 90 minutes. Like, what do I do with my time? Do I take a nap or do I have my peanut butter and jelly now? Like, do I eat it later? Like, what do I do? And I think for Ty to get that out of his way and then go out there and play good football, it's all good. It's all good. Don't give him the gold jacket. I get it. But if you go out there and panic and, you know, have a tear running down your leg, then we're in trouble.
1: Yeah, yeah. But, you know, Ja'Marr Chase dropped a bunch of passes.
0: Always and, exceptions to the rule.
1: You know, a bunch of passes during camp and preseason that year, and he went on to be first-team All-Pro. You know, I just try not to overreact or underreact. But now, I would say if it's a rookie quarterback and he's playing, you know, he's gonna be the starter, right? I do pay a little bit of attention to that. In the sense of how does he look when the bullets are flying? Like, Mendoza actually impressed me a little bit more than Ty Simpson
0: did.
1: Fair. Yeah, you know. But overall, though, I don't really read too much into preseason.
0: Here's what really matters.
1: Okay.
0: Who's going to be on the defensive line for the Rams come week one? Will it be the greatest defensive tackle of all time? Here's Sean McVay on the potential of seeing Aaron Donald return.
3: If Aaron does decide he wants to do it, I've been very open that we want to try to be able to explore that opportunity. But I think he has kind of earned the right to be able to say, like, he knows himself in terms of, am I able to stack back-to-back days? Am I able to do some of the different things and some of those benchmarks that he set out for himself? And what I don't want to sit here and do is put a timeline on it, and then something comes up where I've got to kind of push it back. What I have said with him, we have some loose things where we've identified, you know, dates that we'd like to be able to hit. But what I don't want to have is any sort of unnecessary pressure on him if there's some unforeseen circumstances. I feel great about our football team as it currently stands, and I know he'll add value if he decides to come. And so if he's put himself in a position to be able to say yes or no, I think he's earned the right to have clarity on that.
0: For me, it has nothing to do whether or not Aaron Donald can play in the NFL physically. It's a matter of not he wants to do it mentally. Does Aaron Donald actually believe he can do it? Is he committed to doing it? And he doesn't want to let down his teammates. All right, coming up next, it just means more in the SEC, but it's the Big Ten that's back-to-back-to-back national champs. We touch on the SEC, though, next.
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0: I'm Ed Duncan. There is injury news from the NFL. It is bad news for Minnesota. According to the NFL Network's Ian Rappaport, Vikings safety and linebacker Jamal Adams has suffered a season-ending knee injury. Adams was hurt during the second quarter against the Giants yesterday and carted off the field. Meanwhile, according to ESPN's Adam Schefter, Cardinals rookie running back Jeremiah Love is dealing with a high ankle sprain. The team is hopeful he will be ready for the regular season, but he is expected to miss the rest of the preseason. The Cowboys have signed veteran pass rusher Von Miller. Sources tell ESPN Miller is getting a one-year deal to play for Dallas. To baseball, where former pitcher Tommy John has died. John won 288 games pitching for six different teams, which included two stints with the Yankees and one with the Dodgers. He's more famous for a groundbreaking surgery for pitchers. Tommy John was 83 years old. To baseball, where the Mariners picked up a win over the first-place Astros in Houston tonight.
19: 2-2. Swing and a fly ball. It's way up out to left. This has got a chance up against the wall. It scrapes the back of the wall. Home run for Cal Raleigh.
0: That call on ESPN Radio is the Mariners win it by a score of 3-2 over the first place Astros. Seattle now still five back of Houston. Once again, the Rangers could not take advantage. They stay two back after losing to the A's by a count of 4-2. The Brewers take 3-4 from the Dodgers. They win in L.A. today by a count of 6-2. WNBA, a thriller in overtime in Atlanta. The Fever take out the Dream 95-91. Caitlin Clark led the way. She had 26 points in the victory.
4: Hey, it's Evan Cohen. 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
0: Get 18 days away until the SEC kicks off their season on SEC Network. Missouri and Arkansas Pine Bluff. Throw the records out when those two get together. Welcome inside Game Night. Will Kunkel alongside DJ Bienname. 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Chris Gordy, host of Locked On SEC. Gordo, my man, good to have you here. I'm going to start off super hot here. Is there a chance that Steve Sarkisian is the James Franklin of 2026 because of the expectations, because of the transfer class, because they missed the playoffs last year? Is that even a conversation?
13: I think it definitely is. I mean, you know, when you go back a year ago at this time, if you'd have told me that Brian Kelly could potentially be fired midseason, I would have called you crazy. But this is the weird times we're living in with college football, that, you know, transfer portal and all that. It used to be guys, you hire a coach and, okay, he gets 4 years to build his program and get his recruiting classes in and all that. No, I mean, NIL and transfer portal changed all that. You got to hit the ground running in year one. And, you know, Brian Kelly got a couple years there, but an injured Garrett Nussmeier last year, a defense that wasn't as strong as people thought, and he got fired midseason. And so, yeah, same expectations here with Sark. It's championship hopes and playoff hopes, and this could be Arch Manning's last year in college. And if they start off slow, and keep in mind, it could very well. Week two with Ohio State's no joke. You get them at home, but certainly could lose that one. Week four, you're at Tennessee, always a tough place to play. And then right after that, they go into the Oklahoma game with Red River, where they have, you know, beaten them the last couple times. But Brent Venables, he's hearing Aiden Norman about, hey, you can't beat Texas. So there's absolutely a world, guys, where Sark comes out of the gates 2-3. And, yeah, those Bluebirds could get going. And those folks with those big checks in Austin may be saying, you know what, let's make a change.
1: Well, another program where there's a lot of expectations, whether the roster meets the expectations or not, Alabama. Kellen DeBoer. Like, Alabama, you know, growing up, Alabama was the talk of the town, was everything, right? Like, you could not get better than Alabama, and we've seen what they've been recently. And it's not like they haven't been good enough, right? It just hasn't been what Saban, that standard that he set. What do you expect from Alabama going into 2026?
13: Well, what's interesting is, I mean, it's, you know, right now, they don't even know who their quarterback is. I mean, they open with ECU coming up and just, you know, just 3 weeks, and we don't know who their quarterback is. Now, they do have a good battle going between Austin Mack, who's a guy who's going into year four in his system with Ryan Grubb and Kalen DeBoer, because they recruited him at Washington, and he transferred over to Alabama to follow them. And then it's Keelan Russell, who's a big five-star recruit just a couple, a couple off-seasons ago. And what's crazy, guys, you go look at the 24/7 sports rankings, Keelan Russell is, according to the recruiting rankings, the highest recruit that Alabama has ever brought in. Now, keep in mind, we're not going, you know, they didn't keep track of these services back in the 50s, 60s, and 70s, but at least in the modern era, I mean, he's higher than Bryce Young. He's higher than Cyrus Kwonjo. I mean, all those great old linemen that they've brought in. So that my thing is with Keelan Russell is, if he doesn't win this starting quarterback job, like, you're telling me 2 years on campus, the greatest recruit ever to come into Tuscaloosa can't win the starting quarterback job? So we'll see what happens there. But it's very interesting because, you know, Greg Byrne, the athletic director at Alabama, gave a vote of confidence to Kalen DeBoer, gave him a raise and a contract extension this offseason. And so if he were to fall flat on his face and go 7-5, dare I say even 6-6 this year, they're not getting rid of him. Greg Byrne believes in him, and you know, he's got a massive buyout. So they're kind of stuck with him. Now, here's the interesting part with Alabama. Whoever wins the quarterback battle, even if he goes through his growing pains this year in Keelan Russell but shows some signs of brilliance, man, they're going to be one of the top five teams in the country going into 2027, because you'll have a returning quarterback. You'll have returners at just about every position. Bama right now is sitting really low in recruiting, and the reason for that is they're allocating all their NIL money and revenue share dollars to retainment. They're keeping all these kids around for 2027, saying, hey, stick around and come back next year. So Bama fans may not want to hear this, but this could be a 9-3, 8-4 type season. But what you're doing is laying the foundation for 2027 to possibly be a special year for Bama.
0: All right, so I'm a Big Ten guy. Shout out Northwestern. Back-to-back-to-back national champions out of the Big Ten. I know you're at SEC Media Day. You hear Kurt Cignetti over at Indiana talking his smack on the SEC. Is there a real budding rivalry between these two conferences? Like, what's the feeling like at SEC Media Day and the fact that they haven't won a national championship in so long?
13: Well, I asked Greg Sankey that. I mean, it bugs him. I used to, you know, I've been interviewing Greg Sankey at SEC Media Days for, you know, a decade and a half, and it was a running joke. Every year I'd always ask him, I said, Greg, do you get tired of winning? Because the SEC wins, they were winning not just in college football seemingly every year, but every other sport, you know, women's basketball, baseball, track and field, you know, men's track and field, women's track and field. I mean, all these other sports as well. But as we all know, football is the behemoth. Football is king. And, yeah, I think it bugs them that three straight years they haven't even played for one, let alone, you know, not won a title. So Yeah, the pressure is on a little bit to kind of ramp this thing up. But, you know, when people get into the whole which conference is better, I think top to bottom right now, the SEC is a better conference in that last year we saw the worst team could contend with the best team on any given week. I just think that speaks to the talent, you know, that's from top to bottom in the SEC. The Big Ten's top heavy. I mean, they just are. It was, you know, it's Oregon, it's Ohio State, it's Michigan, and, you know, Indiana. We'll see if they can repeat what they did last year. But other than that, there's a whole lot of Purdue's and UCLA's and Rutgers and a lot of bad teams at the bottom. So, but again, give them their roses. They've won three straight. And there's a lot of guys that are picking Oregon to win it all. And if they do, that would be the fourth different Big Ten team to win a national championship consecutively. And you certainly would have to give the roses to the Big Ten and say, my gosh, what an accomplishment for that conference.
1: With LSU and Lane Kiffin, what are their expectations? And what do you think it's reasonable to expect them to do in his first year in Baton Rouge?
13: Well, it's twofold. The folks in Baton Rouge are hoping for 10-2. They have, you know, brought in the number one portal class. They bring in a really talented quarterback at Sam Leavitt. They're going to get the run game fixed. They're hoping 10-2 or better. But then when you look at the schedule, if you're being realistic with yourself, you're going, man, that is a tough schedule. So there is a world where LSU could go 9-3 this year and miss the playoff. And for the most part, LSU fans will go, you know what? That's a good foundational year. Lane Kiffin came here to win in the next 5 years, not to win specifically this year. But outside of Baton Rouge, guys, the pressure is on from everybody else nationally because everybody and their brother is going to point at Lane Kiffin and go, you left Ole Miss to go 9-3 and miss the playoff at LSU. Ah, ha, ha. And everybody wants to laugh at Lane Kiffin. So I get it. I mean, I think the pressure is on. I think he understands he wants to make the playoff this year. He wants to contend for a title. I just think a lot of LSU fans are looking at it realistically and saying it is a brutal schedule. I mean, you open with Clemson. While every other school in the country is playing Little Sisters of the Poor. I mean, go look at Indiana's first three games. It's a joke who the reigning national champs are playing their first three games. So it is what it is. But, again, 10-2 would be a massive year for Lane Kiffin and LSU. We'll see what they do in the playoff. But 9-3, 8-4, at least folks in Baton Rouge will say, all right, it's a good foundational start. But a lot of folks on the periphery will be saying, ha, ha, ha, laughing at Lane Kiffin and pointing fingers at him.
1: I mean, following up on just LSU, what are just your overall thoughts on the LSU saga with Jaden Daniels?
13: It's tough. I mean, it's an ugly situation on both sides. I don't think you should ever get into going after your old school and sending them a cease and desist. I mean, this feels like something that could have been some backdoor conversations and maybe, you know, let's have a meeting, let's discuss this. Sounds like his mom has a big hand in this. Not saying that's a good or bad thing, but, you know, this is why people hire not family to run stuff for you. It's tough mixing family and business. And look, he was beloved at LSU that year. He was fantastic. I mean, unfortunately, what's happened is LSU fans have turned on him and said, you know, they're pointing fingers and say, well, you didn't win a championship like Joe Burrow did and all this, when we ignore the fact that LSU had historically one of their worst defenses they ever had that season. And even if they had a mediocre defense, they might win the national championship that year with Jaden Daniels the way he played. He was so special. But it's unfortunate how it's come to this. And, you know, the reality, though, is, guys, I said if this were Indiana, Fernando Mendoza, they would have to concede to Fernando and go, look, man, we'll give you whatever you want. We need to put you on all of our flyers, on all of our commercials, on all of everything. LSU's got star power everywhere else. Like, if Jaden Daniels says, LSU, you can't use me in your videos, they'll go, well, we'll just use Jamar Chase, Justin Jefferson, or Joe Burrow, or Libby Dunn, or Paul Skeens, or Angel Reese. I mean, the list goes on and on. Shaq, all the big stars that LSU has had over the years. Unfortunately, they could erase Jaden Daniels from history and be okay with it. I just don't think it should come to that. I think both sides need to get together and figure out what can we do to honor him. But saying nobody can wear your number five, I think jersey retirement is silly in college because you have over 100 players every year, guys wearing the same jersey number on defense and offense. I mean, I think it was Jay Ward that same year wore number five on defense, the same year Jaden Daniels wore five on offense. So I think that's a little silly. LSU should come out, though, and say, look, we have a plan. We're going to build a statue for Billy Cannon, for Jaden Daniels, and for Joe Burrow, all three of our Heisman winners. Forget the jerseys. Let's talk about honoring these guys with statues.
0: All right, Chris Gordy, host of Locked On SEC. You can find him on X at Chris Gordy. Gordy, thanks for your time, brother.
13: Thanks, fellas.
0: I mean, DJ, he goes on this diatribe about how good the SEC is and then says, hey, you know what? I'll give my flowers to the Big Ten if they win back-to-back-to-back-to-back. National champions, but Georgia's the cream of the crop in the SEC right now. Like, they are far and away the best team.
1: I feel like Texas is right there with Georgia. Just being honest, I think Texas should make the playoffs, be a top four seed. They have talent everywhere. They have the potential number one overall pick at quarterback. They have a really, really good play caller. I think Steve is a good coach. Like, there's no reason why. I mean, there Deion Simmons, he's phenomenal. Cam Coleman, the receiver they got from Auburn, he's a dog. Like, there is no reason why they shouldn't win big this year.
0: Unfortunately, we don't have preseason in college. We do have preseason in the NFL, so we are going to play a little bit of a game, and it's never too early to have panic or patience. 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
2: 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Cam Barry, jump in here. Let's play a little game, my man.
3: Yeah, I got a little game. Panic or patience, gentlemen. We're going to start out with the Atlanta Falcons. And we're going to go with Michael Penix Jr. still not cleared to play, but Tua is in the preseason. 3 for 5, 22 yards. He did fumble the snap on the second play. Panic or patience here in Kevin Stefanski's first year with the Falcons.
2: Hair on fire, panic! Like, bro, this has got to be the worst quarterback room outside of maybe one more we will get to

0: Because even if they're healthy, I don't know that they're good, and they're not even healthy, so they're not even on the dang field, DJ.
1: I wouldn't go panic. I'll go patience in Atlanta. But, you know, Falcons fans, they don't have any patience right now. They're the best Twitter watch on the entire country.
2: But you're right. You are right, DJ. They are. The Falcons fan base is quite literally.
0: All right, if you want patience, Cam, hit the over on the win total then. All right, brother?
2: Patience. Let's see. Browns up next. Patience or panic? Deshaun Watson, 11 for 15, 126 yards, no TDs, no interceptions in his preseason debut with Todd Monken now at the helm over there in Cleveland. Shedeur Sanders, 6 for 11, 79 yards, no TDs, no picks. Panic or patience?
0: I mean, just end it, bro. Like take the dogs out back. It's a wrap, brother. Like, this is all panic. This is all bad. I mean, I'm talking about back-to-back-to-back national champs for the Big Ten. This is back-to-back Achilles tears for one guy and another guy that, I mean, is Shedeur an NFL caliber quarterback? Like, I am panic like crazy.
1: Patience!
0: That's great. So then there's no panic anywhere.
1: Listen. If you're a Browns fan, the reason why you should have patience is because you know Deshaun stinks. You know Shedeur's not good either. You got 17 more weeks paired with the bye, so 18. You get through the season. You stink it up. Get a top three pick. And you can get one of the quarterbacks in a loaded quarterback draft for 2027. God, I think 2027 is going to have quarterbacks similar to 2024. So all you got to do is sit through another 4 months of putrid football, and you will be okay because you'll eventually get the next guy. That's it. Patience. That's what I'm saying, patience.
0: Bro, that is the most the glass half full I have ever heard. Like, be patient. We're good.
1: Yeah,
0: Just get the season away.
1: I'm telling you. Just be patient.
3: Didn't we say that before they got Manziel and before they got Baker, and I could continue?
0: And Brian Greasy.
1: Well, they want a playoff game with Baker. They want a playoff game with Baker.
0: Baker's that dude. I'm a Baker guy.
1: Well, I wouldn't go that far. But next.
2: All right. On to the Colts. We're going to Indy. Daniel Jones still working back from injury, so he will not be playing in the preseason. But Anthony Richardson, 11 for 14, 145 yards, no touchdowns. A pick, did have a rushing touchdown and 53 rushing yards. Is it panic or patience in Indianapolis?
0: I'm like a little bit of both here because I think they have a better team. Like, they had the chance to win. The other two teams don't have a chance to win. So you got to have patience until Daniel Jones gets back. I talked to one NFL coach that said whenever Anthony Richardson's on the field, we feel good about our defense.
1: Panic! The Colts are going to be an atrocity this season. That's why you need to panic. You're relying on Daniel Jones, who tore his Achilles, who was the league was starting to catch up to him and Shane after they started hot.
0: At least he only tore it once.
1: Listen. They started 8-3 and lost every game after that. Went as a team, finished the season that poorly, and the next year they bounced back. We saw it with the Jags in 2023. They lost a bunch of games at the end, and the next year they were abysmal. We saw it with the Chargers. They blew a 24-point lead to the Jags. The next year they went 5-12. The Dolphins, that's another team. A team that started really well in 2023, kind of faltered. Then they went 20-4, looked kind of chunky, and then they looked terrible last year. When it's going downhill, it does not go back uphill. Panic.
2: You sure? That's a good breakdown.
0: You seem like you're on the fence.
1: No, not on the fence. Panic.
2: Well done.
1: Chris Ballard will be out of a job.
2: Okay, all right. On to New York. But not the Giants, the Jets. Geno Smith scratched from the preseason games due to a sore ankle. So a plethora of quarterbacks got some play in this one. Brady Cook, 9 for 15, 180 yards, no touchdowns. Rookie Cade Klubnik, 5 for 7, 56 yards, no touchdowns. Bailey Zappe, 6 for 10, 55 yards, no touchdowns. Two picks. Obviously, we know that Aaron Glenn is fighting for his job. So are we in panic or patience mode here?
0: I think DJ actually just taught me something. So if you're Aaron Glenn, you're panicking because your time with the Jets is about to be a wrap. But if you're a fan, patience. Get through the season, take your L's, and get into that quarterback draft for next year. So it depends who you are.
1: I'm going to go

0: patience because I actually think the Jets will be better this year.
1: Better than what?
0: I think they could be like, you know, 7-10-ish, a frisky 8-9. They actually have good NFL players on their roster, and their schedule is not that bad. Now, granted, they got to get through, you know, they got to beat Tennessee. Because they got Green Bay, they got Detroit, they got Chicago after that. It could get wonky after that. But then they get Cleveland, week 5. I think they can split with the Patriots eventually. They do see the Patriots week 6. They got Miami. They're sweeping Miami. Miami's going to be a train wreck. They'll sweep Miami. So that's like 3 wins through 8 weeks. They got the Raiders. I think at that point, they should be able to beat the Raiders. Man. Yeah, so I could see going into week 9 when they play Kansas City, they could potentially already have 4 wins. Just being honest. And then they go at Kansas City to lose that. Play Buffalo, probably lose that. Play the Chargers. Chargers do for a nasty loss. So that could be the loss with the Chargers have a nasty loss. They got Miami, they'll probably win that. And then, you know, they got Denver, they'll probably lose that. But they got Arizona. Arizona should be bad. And I think Minnesota's not going to be that good this year. I think they're not going to be that good this year. So, like, each week, you could potentially, you know, talk yourself into potentially winning. Cause I think they have, I like Garrett. I like the tight end. I like Breece. They got a good old line. I think defensively, they should be a little bit better. We'll see on that end, but they should have a decent, you know, they should be improved over there. You got Minka, so I say patience.
1: Okay, I'll buy that. You know what? I'll buy that. I'm buying what you're selling because I have faith that Geno can be fine. I don't think he can be really good and, like, bring them anywhere, but he's got a track record that has shown he's a starting quarterback in the NFL in the right situation. I don't think he's ever going to really be the reason they win 7, you know, week in and week out. He can do it from time to time. But behind him, if he's hurt, panic.
0: But you can say that about almost anybody.
1: Yeah, Davis Mills is all right. Heck, half the fan base wants him. You know, we got a little bit of a controversy and a panic situation down in Baton Rouge. Jaden Daniels going after his former school. DJ's got an interesting take on this. I definitely am passionate about this. We're going to talk about it next on Game Night.
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11: When you talk about Tariq Skubal, you immediately go done. When you talk about Giannis, you immediately go Lakers. When you talk about a guy like Myles Garrett, the first

0: first name that comes to mind is Rams. I'll tell you one thing, though. When you think about Myles Garrett, the rumors began, George, last basketball season when Myles Garrett showed up in the ESPN LA suite.
1: Yeah.
0: People started circulating it around. Oh, my God, Myles Garrett's in the ESPN LA suite. You know that ESPN LA is a business partner of the LA Rams. That's
2: they're also a business partner of the Cleveland Browns. So.
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0: Well, I'm just circulating.
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0: Did. Yeah.
2: You're
0: yeah,
2: the
0: I
2: only one that knew.
0: It. Well,
2: that
0: was him. Yeah, it was me who did.
3: What are you doing?
0: Yeah, that was me.
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7: I'm Ed Bankin. Week one of the NFL preseason is complete, but there is news off the field. According to the NFL Network's Ian Rappaport, Viking safety and linebacker Jamal Adams has suffered a season-ending knee injury. He was carted off the field during yesterday's game against the Giants. Meanwhile, the Cowboys have signed veteran pass rusher Von Miller. Source tells ESPN it will be a one-year deal. According to ESPN's Adam Schefter, Cardinals rookie running back Jeremiah Love is dealing with a high ankle sprain. The team is hopeful he will be ready for the regular season. Baseball is mourning the death of Tommy John. The former pitcher passed away at the age of 83. John won 288 games as he pitched for six different teams and had a groundbreaking surgery he is named after. Down to baseball, where tonight it was the Mariners over the Astros 3-2. However, second-place Texas could not take advantage.
8: First base side of the rubber comes to the plate in the pitch. That swung on. Fly ball to right. Field it well. Going back for it. Nimmo at the track at the wall. It's gone! And the A's take a 4-2 lead.
7: And that would be the final score. The call from Talk 650 KTSE as the A's defeat the Rangers. Texas still two games behind Houston in the American League West. The White Sox are 5.5 up in the AL Central. They finish off a sweep of the Tigers 7-5. And the Orioles now hold the final wild card spot in the American League. They topped the Rays 10-2. They won the first three games of that four-game series. WNBA key game as the fourth-place Fever beat the fifth-place Dream in overtime 95-91. Caitlin Clark led the way with 26 points.
9: Hey, this is Rich Eisen. 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
10: 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Slammed up.
5: Your home.
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5: 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It's Sunday, August 16th, 2026. And this is Game Night. 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
11: Rule number six of Wedding Crashers. Draw attention to yourself, but on your own terms. Not what Jaden Daniels is doing right now. He is certainly drawing attention to himself, and that's probably what upsets me most about this. It doesn't sound like it's on his own terms, sending a cease and desist letter to LSU. Welcome back inside Game Night on ESPN Radio in the ESPN app, Sirius XM, Channel 80. DJ Bienname, I'm Will Kunkel. DJ, I hate this because it sounds like it's other people in his camp making this decision for him versus him, and it's all bad. It's all bad to do this publicly because there's no win when a multimillionaire goes after something so petty like your name, image, likeness, even though it might be a savvy business move if you do it quietly.
12: Before I get to my take, I've never heard that saying before about a wedding. I've never heard that
11: saying. Draw attention to yourself, by all means, but do it on your own terms.
12: I've never heard that in reference to a wedding. But going to Jaden Daniels, and well, I don't think that it's quote-unquote other people pushing him. I think we forget sometimes that really successful athletes have massive egos. And like, while, yeah, you can be my people that might influence you to an extent, it's still you driving the bus there. You know, because at the end of the day, everybody works for you. Everybody is there because of you. And at the end of the day, if you want something done, that's going to get done. Or that's regardless, like, nobody's putting that battery pack in his body to get charged up for this. This is just him, right? And some people might just give him extra juice, but I think that's 1,000% him. And to add on to that, like, you know, whether the number thing is true or not, he has number 5. Like, I think comparing 5 and 9, you know, is not comparable because 5 is a more desirable number in sports, especially in football, than 9. So, like, it's easier to be like, oh, don't worry about 9. A lot of kids don't want to wear 9. There's, like, 5 numbers that kids want to wear. It's 1, it's 3, it's 5, 7, and you could throw 2 in there, right? 4 is there to an extent. I'll say, you know, you could throw 4 in there. 8 is, you know, it's a little wonky. But 9's whatever. So, I wanting to, like, say, hey, I don't want nobody wearing number 5. That's ludicrous. Because number 5 is fly. Like, number 5 looks great on a jersey. Number 1 looks great on a jersey. Number 3 looks good. Like, just look it up and just be like, man, number 5 really looks nice. And again, they expect a school like LSU to not hand out number 5 when they've handed out number 7. And number 7 is cool as it gets. And 2 players that have greater history than Jaden Daniels. Even though Jaden won a Heisman, but if you were there, you remember Tyrann Mathieu and Leonard Fournette. And those 2 guys, because the difference between, while they didn't win Heisman, the difference between those 2 guys is they're also from Louisiana. And being around people that are from Louisiana, LSU is like their baby. Like, they ride and die. Like, there's a different type of pride that they have there. So just winning a Heisman isn't enough at a school like that. It's about winning a championship. If you win a Heisman, great. But if you lead us to a championship, it's a completely different space.
11: And even if you win the title, the thing about LSU and a lot of programs, honestly, is that it's a brotherhood that spans decades and a very long time. Jaden Daniels isn't the best quarterback to ever go to LSU.
12: No.
11: Like, you need to have some perspective and some self-awareness that you're part of it. You're not it. You're not bigger than the program.
12: Yeah.
11: And the way that LSU operates, even if they retired your jersey, they don't say, like, if they put it in the rafters, they still allow people to wear that number. Because in college athletics, you got to have the numbers available. This isn't Monument Park at Yankee Stadium.
12: Right.
11: This is just a really, really bad look to handle it publicly, to be so petty, and to your point, to have it at least look like it's all about you, it's all about your pride, it's all about your ego. And to just not have that self-awareness to a guy that, honestly, if anybody's watched the Netflix series Quarterbacks, seems like a really good dude, a really good kid, a really likable, like, human being. And I think someone that everyone is rooting for to get back on the field. But now you've made yourself the butt of every meme and every joke. And you're now a punchline. And you don't have the career in the NFL to back it up at this point. To kind of like push it away, because if you don't come back, which is going to be hard because he's coming off of some serious injuries, it adds to it. And it just sucks for him, and it's controllable. So, like, to not control the controllables, as they say at the professional level, it's too bad because he's not that guy. Or maybe he is.
12: Yeah, I mean, yeah, I said before, man, like, when you're at a school like that, if you don't win a championship, it's not even a discussion, right? Like if you don't even lead a team to a championship, like, he didn't, like, granted, if he had a decent defense, they probably do at least get to a natty because they were prolific. They were putting up points. So I can understand Jaden having, you know, just some of that ego and that pride. Sometimes you got to kill that pride, man. You got to kill that ego because all ego does is, it creates a false image of yourself, of who you think you are to society. And at the end of the day, man, you know, in a decade, ain't nobody gonna be talking about no Jaden Daniels. You know what I'm saying? Like, especially LSU, that is. You know, like, that's just the reality of life, man.
11: They don't even talk about Leonard Fournette necessarily or Tyrann Mathieu. Like, he'll come up in conversations
12: but he's not
11: like the face of it.
12: Right. And certain programs, bro, you're just not. You're just a. They get too many great recruits coming through. Like, Louisville retiring Lamar's jersey, that's different. Lamar is their best player ever, and he took them to heights that they've, let me not say they've never been before, because they've been in championship windows before to an extent in the earlier days with Bobby, but still, like, there was a different level of relevancy that Lamar brought. So I understand that. Even like the Colorado retiring Shador's number, granted, it's different circumstance. It's dad's there. It's dad's there. So, like, I get it. Well, nah, I get it, but, like, it's explainable.

0: drink ever again. You know what I mean? Like, as you said, like, that's why, like, I bet you if I ask, I could, I, you know what? I'm going to text Cole. We both know Cole. Cole is a big, one of our friends on the Texas beat. He's a big Bama fan. I'll ask him, who do you regard higher in Bama football history? Bryce or Tua? Or Bryce or Mac Jones? The guy that won national championships or the guy that won a Heisman? He might have got you to the national championship, but he never got you over the hump. At places like that, bro, as you know, it's about winning. You know, like, it ain't about, oh, you put up great numbers. It's about getting W's.
1: Well, now he's got to worry about W's at the professional level, and he can't have distractions.
0: Yeah, yeah,
1: Quinn
0: yeah.
1: says, my boy is locked in.
2: Yeah, of course, obviously, I checked in with him like you do, but honestly, like, man, is he throwing a great camp. So, but I haven't, like I said, I haven't followed a lot. I know he addressed it. I thought that was on point. But for him, the things that I see are just like quintessential Jaden in terms of the camp and what it looks like and where he's at. So it's nice to see him already starting a connection with Steph and Terry and Chig and some of the others, just some extra work post practices and getting into that space. So, no, he's been great, you know, here inside the building for sure.
1: You know what's crazy about this to me? He spent more time as a Sun Devil than he even did at LSU.
0: Yeah, that's probably, despite not granted, you can say the same about Joe Burrow. Right, he spent more time in Columbus than he did. But, like, still, like, you're not really necessarily, like, through and through an LSU guy.
1: Yeah, Joe Burrow went home. He won the title. Like, it's different. It just is.
0: Yeah, so, like.
1: And it's really not close.
0: And I get it, right? You know, and it's not only about the jersey number. It's about, you know, the NIL aspect. But, again, like, it's just a bad look. But, according to all reports, he's been having a phenomenal camp. So, we'll see how the season looks when it gets here, because right now he's like, the jokes on Twitter are rolling right now.
1: Bro, and it's like massive companies are getting involved in it. It's now a money-making scheme for other people to dunk on Jaden Daniels.
0: Yeah.
1: Like, which is sad, but it's funny. Like, it's brought humor to it. Do you see this getting settled in a way that Jaden can look good? I think he has to lean into this and be like, I'm an idiot. You know, he has to do something that pokes fun at this to get off the hook.
0: Yeah, but if you went this far, you're not going to, like, reverse course. Because, again, like, it's an ego play. And once that ego, and now that the ego's been attacked, right, because people cracking jokes on you, like, there's probably no way he's going to reverse course. Especially young, too. Like, it's hard for, like, young folks to reverse course in that aspect when they're super prideful in that aspect. Granted, older people are probably super prideful, too, but once you feel like, oh, no, these people sizing me, people making jokes about me, about this, this, and that, like, nah, I'm going to stand 10 toes down. I'm going to stand on business, you know, so.
1: Man, the best weapon you have in life is an apology. It's the best weapon in life and the ability to say no. Jaden Daniels taking hits. There's another quarterback that is taking hits consistently in the NFL, and he's got to learn how to play the quarterback position safely and properly if he wants to have any success with the Giants. Game night returns after this.
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0: And if Jackson Dart is not careful, this dude's not going to be available to be playing in the NFL much longer. Welcome inside Game Night, Will Kunkel and DJ Bienname. DJ, I don't know that I've seen a quarterback that is so anti-changing the way he plays in order to prolong his career. And you're talking about Jaden Daniels and his arrogance and his pride. Jackson, you got to check it, bro, because if you're not available to be on the field and your best ability is to go hang out in the blue tent, the career is going to be really, really short.
1: Yeah, I think Jackson is playing a very dangerous game because, like, no, most quarterbacks don't win in that situation unless you're, like, Russ, Lamar.
0: Cam Newton.
1: Cam, but eventually, like, that caught up.
0: Exactly.
1: You don't win. Josh Allen, yeah, like, eventually catches up. Yeah, like, he's going to have to, you know, avoid some of these hits and whatnot. Granted, this last one, it wasn't him being reckless. It was just him not playing within, you know, playing within that quick timing in that situation because obviously quick game, they're going empty protection to an extent. You have, you know, you have your back picking up that guy. You got to get that ball out, right? You can't hold that forever. And obviously he did that and he got decked. But yeah, for him, if he wants to be successful in this league, he's going to have to start avoiding these hits. Could they add up, man? Like, these are big humans running at you very fast with equipment on, you know?
0: Jackson's my size. He's 6'2", 220. He's not...
1: 220?
0: Boy.
1: Oh, yeah. Okay. Beef?
0: That iron doesn't just lift itself and put it right back down.
1: Anyway.
0: Your boy picks it up and puts it back where it belongs.
1: Anyway.
0: But Jackson's got, like... To your point, I'm also very worried in the manner in which he plays the game when he even is healthy. He doesn't play within the system. He plays way too much ad-lib style football.
1: Yeah, for sure.
0: And that doesn't work at the NFL level. It reminds me a lot of Johnny Manziel when he was at A&M. He got away with it. He had Mike Evans going out there chasing balls all over the yard for him. Like, this is not that college. You can't do this. It's no longer Ole Miss. You got to play within the system, within yourself, and responsibly and very, very aware. And I don't think Jackson does that. And so I, like, have double concerns. We did panic or patience earlier, and the Giants weren't on it. But, man, I tell you what, you have patience because you have potential. Because you can't take anything away and the spark that he brought to this Giants team along with Cam Scataboo last season. He threw for over 2,200 yards, 15 touchdowns, 5 interceptions, and a rating of 91.7. But, man... It's a dangerous way to play when you're kind of playing a gambling style. And that worries me as much as the hits that he takes.
1: Yeah, for sure. Especially since he's not, like, the best athlete out there. Like, he's a good athlete. But to live in that type of style, you have to be an exceptional athlete. And then even that can catch up to you because, you know, Justin Fields was a phenomenal athlete. But he suffered some injuries because you can't just take that type of beating consistently, right? Like, you have to be, and it's not even like special in terms of like how fast you run a straight line. You have to be laterally exceptional. You have to be vertically exceptional, or unless you're Josh Allen size or even Cam Newton size. And obviously he caught up to Cam, but he said caught up to Cam when he was in his 30s, right? And Josh is basically the size of a defensive lineman. Jackson Dart is not. So that's why I kind of pause, just like how I paused just there with my thought. I don't know why people are really, like, all in on this Giants stuff. Because it's like, I get it. John Harbaugh was
0: But the Ravens roster is 10 times better than the Giants roster.
1: Yeah, I would say that the Giants do have some guys up front.
0: Yeah.
1: On the D-line.
0: Oh, for sure.
1: But still, right, like, the Ravens, like, John Harbaugh was going to get fired until Lamar got in there. So it's, Jackson ain't Lamar, you know.
0: And that roster is not the Ravens.
1: Yeah, you know, like, they don't have a star. I mean, my bad. They do have a star. Malik Nabers is cold.
0: Yeah.
1: But that's like their one star weapon. Like, Scataboo, like, I think
0: you want to talk about a guy that plays in a weird way.
1: Yeah. Like, him breaking his ankle, yeah, he's back. But he already wasn't the fastest guy. So, like, breaking your ankle, you're going to lose some speed off of that, off rip, especially within that first year coming back. So he was already not the fastest. So he might lose some explosiveness. So, like, that bumbling, tumbling type of running style might actually not even be as effective. Then on the defensive side, they don't really have that many playmakers outside of, you know, obviously the guys they have up front, but then they traded away Dexter Lawrence. So I just – John Harbaugh never struck me as a make, you know, you know, I don't want to curse, but you know the phrase, make chicken, you know, yeah, make no, salad of chicken, you know what? Yeah, like I never got that sense. I always felt like he walked into good situations and was able to sustain and build, you know, a good thing that he had in Baltimore, but I don't necessarily feel like that's going to happen in New York.
0: Don't believe us? Here's Herm Edwards saying exactly what we just said.
2: Well, if you think about Coach Harbaugh, he's probably putting his arms around his neck, and he says, look, I know you like the playoff schedule. I had a quarterback in Baltimore, wanted a playoff schedule by the name of Lamar Jackson. But you got to understand, you win more games from playing from the pocket, and guess what? You're protected there. I can't protect you when you playoff schedule a lot, right? And so he's got to run the offense, which I think he's trying to do. He understands that.
3: Although that pocket, he wasn't protected.
2: No, that's going to happen. See, that's when you got a playoff schedule, when you feel the heat.
3: Yeah.
2: But you got to first learn how to play from the pocket and understand the protections and know where, you know what, it might be weak over here. So I got to understand that. You know, the when you see all the great quarterbacks, when they're in the pocket, they understand the protection. That's the first thing. They understand who's going to be blocked, who's not going to be blocked.
3: But is his frustration with the frequency of the tendencies fair?
2: Well, you know what? But they're trying to protect him. Okay. That's all. Right. And I get it. And the league is very, very cautious about player injury and safety. That's a good thing.
3: Yeah.
2: Not a bad thing.
3: Absolutely.
2: But you know what I tell them? Don't get hit.
0: Yeah, that's cool. The thing, though, is that there's more to this than just get down and play on schedule. Even there's another if, and in like a cringing, you know, are you aware of the pocket? Are you aware of how to slide and step up in the pocket? Are you aware of the pressure around you when it's there? Because when he talked, and we'll get to this in a second, he was confused how he got hit and how it happened again. It's like you've got to be super aware of everything. Here's Jackson.
4: As far as the blue tent, like I really respect the rules and the thought behind, you know, NFL has of keeping players healthy and reviewing things. But at the same time, I'm still puzzled by it, just feeling like every time that I get hit, you know, I find my way in there, which at times I still try to wrap my head around. But that's all that I'm going to say about that situation. You know, I'm really happy with how the drive ended.
1: Will, did you, when you were growing up, you know, you're like 30 years older than me. did you ever watch Dragon Ball Z?
0: No. That's way too late for me, brother.
1: Well, so there's a scene where this one guy named Yamcha. Yamcha is the most pathetic character to ever exist.
0: Is this anime?
1: Yeah, this is anime.
0: Yeah,
1: and there's a scene where a Cyberman, something like that, they jump on Yamcha, and they explode, and they kill Yamcha. And the way Yamcha is laying on the floor, he's almost like in a fetal position, just curled up, but dead. I saw a picture of that next to Jackson Dart after he got hit, where he kind of looked like he was in that similar fetal position. That's why they took him into the tent, because like, yo, you look like you about have been a little bit out, you know? Because it's funny, he got sacked earlier in the game, and he didn't go into the tent. But he got sacked there, got hit hard, and did not get up immediately. So they took him into the tent. So, you know, like, that's why they took him there. Like, I understand his frustrations at times, you know, or whatnot. But, like, once you get viewed as that quarterback, that you're a blue tent guy who has head issues, that's what comes with it. Like, Tua dealt with that a bunch, you know. So we'll see. We'll see where it goes for him from this season. But, yeah, as Herman said, you got to know when you can feel some of that pressure coming, especially when you know your protections, as I was saying earlier. Knowing who could potentially be coming hot and just feel that. And he didn't feel that, and he felt the floor.
0: That's another thing he's got to learn, is learn to pop up and when to pop up and not play. Not that he's playing possum, but when you do go down like that and you have a target on your back as a blue tent guy, they're going to buzz down in a heartbeat. And, like, you're going into that blue tent because they can't have that Tua situation again on national television. Man. And especially with the New York Giants with all those eyeballs. Like, it's not happening, Jackson. So protect yourself. Don't go into the blue tent and prevent yourself from having to go into the blue tent. All right, coming up next, Doug Glanville coming on to join us. He was at the Astros-Mariners game tonight. What's going on in the AL West? What's going on with negotiations? When do we see Aaron Judge? All those questions answered next.
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1: I'm Ed Mangan. There is news for the NFL and not good news for the Vikings. Safety linebacker Jamal Adams has suffered a season-ending knee injury, according to the NFL Network's Ian Rappaport. Adams was carted off the field during the team's game against the Giants on Saturday. Meanwhile, the Cowboys have signed veteran pass rusher Von Miller. ESPN's Ben Solak talked about what kind of impact Miller may have in Big D.
2: I don't think that Vaughn in 2026 is enough of a needle-moving, scale-setting player to say that this fundamentally changes the world for Dallas. But I will say that defensively last year, Dallas, because of injuries and because of player departures, had about as bad of a roster, depth chart, and numbers as the Bengals did.
1: Sources tell ESPN it is a one-year deal. According to ESPN's Adam Schefter, Cardinals rookie running back Jeremiah Love is dealing with a high ankle sprain. The team is hopeful he will be ready for the regular season. The baseball world continues to mourn the death of pitcher Tommy John. John won 288 games, pitching for six teams, and is even more famous for a groundbreaking surgery for pitchers. Tommy John was 83 years old. Baseball tonight on ESPN Radio was the Mariners defeating the Astros by a count of 3-2. Houston's lead over Texas remains at two games in the AL West, as the Rangers lost to the A's 4-2. The Brewers defeated the Dodgers 6-2. Milwaukee, still the best record in baseball, takes 3-4 in L.A. In the WNBA, the Fever and Dream went to overtime before the fourth-place Fever beat the fifth-place Dream 95-91. Caitlin Clark had 26 points for Indiana. Also, the Fire down the Mercury 88-85.
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4: Swing and a fly ball. It's way up out to left. This has got a chance. Up against the wall. It scrapes the back of the wall. Home run for Cal Raleigh. It literally about knocked the yellow paint off the top of the wall into the Crawford boxes here in left.
5: Big pimping, more like a big dumper. His 13th dog of the season, Cal Raleigh, goes deep. That gave the Mariners a 3-2 lead, and they take the series in Houston against the Astros. Still, the Mariners are seven games under 500, four games back of the AL West. Astros lead the division by two games over the Rangers. It's the best race in all of baseball. This is game night here on ESPN Radio Sirius XM. 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I'm Will Kunkel, across from DJ Bienname. And DJ, this is one of those series where it's August, and you're thinking, all right, that's going to swing things. But in this division, it's just, who doesn't go on, who doesn't lose 7 of 10? Who doesn't lose 9 of 12 is going to be the team that wins the division, because no one's going to run away with this thing, and no one's going to all of a sudden become a good baseball team.
6: I kind of laughed when you said it's the best division race in baseball, and it's like, man, just because a clown show doesn't mean it's a good show. You know what I mean? Like, now, obviously the Rangers have a chance. They're only two games back, but they're three games under 500, which is just so... They remind me of those, like, some of those NFC South teams, yep. Some of those...
5: Even this year.
6: Yeah, some of those AFC West teams way back when Pete Carroll first got there. The team that would make the playoffs, NFC South deal, right, this year, team that make the playoffs with a losing record. It's funny how sometimes those teams end up winning their opening game. But, I think obviously it's going to come down to the Rangers and the Astros. But what's very interesting to me is I don't think the Rangers or Astros play each other the rest of the season. So they're going to be doing a lot of scoreboard watching. You know, a lot of scoreboard watching. So I'm curious to see how that division comes down the pipe. But, I mean, if the Astros miss the playoffs again, that's back-to-back years, man. There could be some real upheaval change.
5: Well, there's heads are going to turn if that happens. Yeah. I think it's going to come down to that, whether general manager Dana Brown is still around. You know, he kind of bet on himself and took that one-year deal. Joe Espada. I don't think that Joe Espada can be held accountable appropriately, because baseball's not like that, where you're really up to the manager. Because today in baseball, and this just ticks me off because I am a baseball guy, today in baseball, the computer prints the lineup. Yeah, you see, you talk to Yankee fans, they have a different lineup every 4 hours, it feels like, because like, someone will bat third, someone will bat fourth, someone will bat seventh, and then that guy who bats seventh will bat second, because the lineup is spit out by a computer based on analytics. So the manager doesn't do as much, and that's not to say that they don't do anything, but the heads will turn in Houston if they don't sniff the playoffs.
6: You said you're a baseball guy. Who's your team?
5: I'm a diehard. Born and raised, this is the first time I've ever admitted this since I've moved to Houston because I covered the Astros. I'm a Yankees fan.
6: You're a Yankees fan? Yeah. You know, you're kind of from. You're from Massachusetts, no?
5: No.
6: Just make a show.
5: Southern part of Connecticut. So, like,
6: okay, so, right, I on mean, the border, you know, of New York. You're like,
5: it's on the, my house was a quarter mile from the border of New York.
0: You get a pass. You're in danger.
6: Right, you get a pass.
5: People living in Houston right now are appalled. I went 3 years here without them knowing and. Like, yeah. Without them finding out and figuring it out, because I covered the team properly, like a gentleman and like a journalist, Big J.
6: See, me, like, when I covered the Jets for a year, I told them I was a Dolphins fan. Like, I didn't really care about that. Like, I'm
5: but you're the
6: fan.
5: Dolphins. You're terrible. It's like, the Yankees aren't horrible.
6: Yeah, but, like, Jet and Dolphins fans, that's probably one of the bigger rivalries.
5: It was back in the day.
6: Yeah, but even, like, now, like, because you remember, like, it's not like those fans, it's not the fans that were, you know, in a part of that rivalry back then died. Like, some of them did, but, like, most of them are still around, you know what I mean? So, like, my best friend on, like, one of my closest friends on Earth, he's a Jets fan. So, you know, our rivalry against each other when they play each other has died down just a little bit because both our teams stink. But once both of them are good again at the same time, it's going to be, off and cracking. But, you know, going back to, you know, baseball, I mean, going back to the Astros, it's still mind-boggling, you know, that they didn't add a pitcher and improve that pitching overall. I mean, they only have one guy right now that has an ERA under 4. One. So that's a starter. So for you to expect to win big, it's going to just be hard. And you can't always rely on your bats, right? Like, obviously today, they only scored 2 runs, but that happens. But then, you know, the day before that, Saturday scored 5 runs and they still lost. You know what I mean? Like, I feel like if you score 5 runs, you should have a great chance at winning. Now, sometimes things get a little wonky. But regardless, you shouldn't lose 5-10. I shouldn't score 5 runs and then you score 10 runs
5: on a consistent basis.
6: You know what I mean?
5: Mashed. And Hunter Brown, if you can't win the games when your ace is on the mound and you're in a bad division and you're in a tight race, you're just setting yourself up for a squirrely situation. And I feel for Dana Brown because I think he's a good general manager. And I think he has the ability to rebuild their farm system. The tough part is, if the reports are true, that Jim Crane meddling a little bit at the trade deadline, not allowing him to ship off Brian Abreu, and then you're counting on guys that have Tommy John surgery to come back and be good, and you have to sell that to the fan base to say, hey, you know, I know we didn't make any trades, but we're getting 2 guys back from the IL. Well, coming back from Tommy John, rest in peace, is not the same as coming back from an injury. Like, it's hard coming back from Tommy John. You're not good right away. Whereas the New York Yankees right now, you know, they did make a trade for Luis Garcia Jr., who's an absolute stud. Love watching him play when he was with Nationals, and they had a great offense, never could put it together to be a good baseball team. But they're going to eventually get back Giancarlo Stanton, Cody Bellinger, and Aaron Judge. Like, that's a crazy addition come October.
6: Giancarlo Stanton hurt again?
5: He's always getting hurt.
6: Bro.
5: You see him run the bases, like the way he has to do it, it's a tough watch.
6: Yeah.
5: I feel for the guy because it's not like it's intentional, but the way he runs the bases, it hurts me to watch it.
6: Yeah, when I was, you know, obviously being a kid from South Florida, I was a fan of all the teams back home, but, you know, I want to say my early teen years, like maybe like 12, 13, 14, like I was a huge Marlins fan. That was probably my favorite team out of all the teams because that was the team I could actually watch the most in the summers because I had curfews. And I could actually go to the games because in the summer I no longer had curfews, right? Where like a Heat game, most of their games are during the school year. My parents were not taking me to a Heat game on a school night knowing that I had to, my mom was also a teacher. She had to be up at 5 a.m. And Dolphin games were always on Sundays because, you know, Dolphin were bad my whole childhood. So they didn't have that many Monday night games or Sunday night games or whatever. And I had to go to church. So I didn't go to any of those games. But baseball, I went to a lot of those games. And I remember, like, being a big Stanton fan because he had so much talent.
5: Mike Stanton back then.
6: Mike Stanton back then, but like it was always like some way, somehow, he would have a freak injury. I remember one time, like, he was balling, doing his thing, and then he got hit with a pitch in the face. And it's like, yo, yes. How does that, like, his luck sometimes is so bad in that aspect. Because, you know, it's funny because, like, when he first started, he was relatively healthy. And then after 2014, it's just been, like, this up and down, like, roller coaster outside of a couple of years where he was healthy. But outside of those years, like, it's just been up and down. Remember, he was supposed to be the guy when they traded for him. And then Aaron Judge just kind of came in there and kind of took his lunch money. Was like, nah, I'm the guy.
5: Yeah, it was Derek Jeter made that trade.
6: Yeah, I remember. Yeah, because Derek is
5: he was the front office.
6: He's a trader.
5: Yeah, trader. Yeah, he made a trade then. The wild card's going to be fun in baseball. They expand the playoffs, so you have a whole bunch of teams. I mean, all the way down to the Mariners, just 2.5 games out of the wild card position. Then on the National League side, you have the Dodgers right now. We'll get to this a little bit later. Here on Game Night on ESPN Radio, Sirius XM, and on your ESPN app. They're going to be playing potentially for a wild card, which I think would be great for baseball because they need that drama. Mm-hmm. The worst thing that could happen in sports, and we had this for a while in basketball, was there's no drama. It's a foregone conclusion that we're going to see the Warriors or the Cavs or the Heat or whoever in the playoffs. Like, it wasn't fun to watch the playoffs because we kind of knew...
6: What?
5: We knew who was going to get there. It was never exciting.
6: It was fun to me when the Heat had the big three.
5: Yeah, see, like, no, I'm good. And you know what? You know, I'll bring this up. This is the dumbest conversation of all time, but I'll do it. That's why LeBron's never going to be the GOAT.
6: What?
5: Because he goes where it's easy. He goes where he has a better chance of winning, and he doesn't have to always be the... It doesn't mean he's not good. It doesn't mean he's not... But he's not Jordan. Like, he's never going to be Michael Jordan, because Michael Jordan went through it. Kobe went through it. They stuck through the lean years and bounced back.
6: The NBA was different back then. Like, there wasn't, like, free agency, like, as active. Like, especially when Jordan first got there. Like, guys, for the most part, stayed with the team the majority of the time once they got traded. Like, so, like... You know, we can talk more about that later.
5: Do you think LeBron's the GOAT?
6: No, but I think he has an argument, and I think
5: fine,
6: that
5: he has an argument.
6: I think that
5: losing
6: he's got to the point where arguing against him is pointless.
5: Well, it's pointless because it's kind of apples to oranges. It's not the same. But when you do talk to their peers don't give him the respect that he probably might deserve, or he doesn't. They don't give him the respect that they give Jordan.
6: Unless you're Isaiah Thomas.
5: Yeah, no, he's not going to give him respect. Speaking of lack of respect, this whole thing going on in Buffalo right now is crazy. Billions of dollars spent on a stadium, and you can't even see the field. Highmark Stadium, not getting high marks. Talk about it next here on Game Night on ESPN Radio and the ESPN app.
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24: Pressure coming. Allen avoids the pressure. Throws. Looking in the end zone to Keon Coleman for the touchdown. Agent Zero with a 9-yard touchdown reception.
25: Thought we executed well today. Some things to clean up, just like anything else. It was good to see our guys make some plays today.
26: I was pleased how the guys offensively came out and, you know, went down the field and get points. I'd like for us to be able to finish on some of those red zone opportunities. But the defense coming out with a 3 straight 3-and-outs was a lot of fun to see. And so I was pleased with that.
5: Words of prime time, look good, play good. Play good, pay good. Well, the Bills played good. They don't look good. They got the nickel uniforms. They got the stadium that's kind of a mess, apparently. Will Kunkel here, DJ Bienname here as well. Game night on ESPN Radio and the ESPN app, Sirius XM Channel 80, presented by Progressive Insurance. DJ, your thoughts on the nickel uniforms first, and then we're going to get into the stadium and the expectations for the Bills.
6: Those jerseys are ugly.
5: Yep.
6: Also, you butchered the line. It's if you look good, you feel good. If you feel good, you play good. If you play good, they pay good. If you pay good, you live good.
5: Damn, you're right. You should have opened the segment.
6: I should not have. You got that, quarterback. But, yeah, no, those jerseys are ugly. And I remember, like, you know, I'm not really – not a big, like, I don't usually have strong opinions on jerseys. I'm not wearing it. Like, I couldn't care less. But I would say those jerseys are very, very ugly.
5: I'm just, like, in the camp of if you're going to do something, do it well. And those are not done well. The Highmark Stadium is insane. It seems like it was just, you know, there's so much construction around a lot of places these days that is just kind of thrown together, slapped up, and done cheaply. But for $2.2 billion, you think you'd have a guy that knew, like, hey, scoreboards need to be bigger than the TV in Will's living room, and the sight lines, we probably shouldn't have the fans walking in front of other fans in front of railings in order to get to their seats.
6: Okay, so 101. Have you been to Buffalo before?
5: Yeah.
6: The stadium?
5: Yeah.
6: Okay.
5: Well, not the new one.
6: But I mean, I've been to the old one. Like Buffalo, like that.
5: Yes.
6: That,
5: yes. Okay. Yes.
6: So does anything that you just said about the construction of stuff surprise you?
5: Not necessarily, okay. No. But for $2 billion.
6: Even for $2 billion, hey, listen, when you a swagless city, give them $2 billion, you're still going to be swagless. Because when you don't got, if you don't have that swagger, you don't know how to design stuff because your city is really known for buffalo wings and for around and snow. I'm sorry, man. Like, that doesn't surprise me at all that Buffalo had all that. Just like how.
0: That's DJ Bienaime. You can find him on X. DJ Bienaime.
6: Good job.
0: Buffalo.
6: Not Buffalo, but just like.
0: Get after him.
6: You know, it's funny. We were talking about this before we even started the show about high school, right? But you know how, like, there was this, you know, in high school, college, let's go high school, college, so we don't sound like losers. But how, like, there's always the guy or the girl that they people viewed them as lame, right? And then they got some money, but they were still lame or they were still swaggerless. Sometimes money can't change who you are. Buffalo is who they are. They don't got too much swag, and I'm not surprised that they couldn't design a nice stadium because, hey, all people in Buffalo want to do is go to a game shirtless and jump on tables.
0: That team, though, is nice. They are a good football team. They've won the AFC East every year since 2021. They fire Sean McDermott. They're good. Now, are they Super Bowl caliber good? That's okay. A different discussion. They certainly have the quarterback, in my opinion at least, to get it done. It's a matter of whether or not the full team gets the job done and is able to win. Is it boom or bust, Super Bowl or bust for these boys?
6: Why do we think that Josh Allen is a quarterback you can win a Super Bowl with? Why do we just assume that?
0: Well, I think because he's good. You put everything on his plate and he can handle it. Now, is that a way to win a Super Bowl? You know, it's kind of like the conversation with Allen Iverson and his scoring point guard. You know, Allen Iverson was that guy.
6: Yes, for sure.
0: But can you win when you have one guy putting it all on his shoulders constantly versus complimentary football,
6: for sure.
0: Three phases of the game. Like, sure. I would lean, like, no, that's a really hard way to win because it's got to go really well a lot of the time. And it's like you can't win games multiple different ways. Now, adding DJ Moore certainly helps him and Cook in the backfield. I know they added him a couple years ago, but they do have a running game. It's the weather with the defense.
6: But again, right, we just saw Josh in the divisional round have four turnovers. Some silly, some not completely his fault, because, you know, the Brandon Cooks, whatever. But again, why are you throwing that type of pass to Brandon Cooks? Whatever. It's not here nor there. But
0: was
6: again,
0: that the Chiefs game? Was that last year or was that 2 years ago?
6: Which, the Chiefs game, which, you know, there's been
0: the
6: bunch
0: playoffs,
6: of Chiefs games.
0: The playoffs. The one, game.
6: Listen.
0: Who did they lose to last year in the playoffs?
6: They lost to the Broncos in the playoffs.
0: Okay.
6: We had four turnovers.
0: Yeah.
6: And then the year before that, lost to the Chiefs, where, again, he had the opportunity to lead his team to win that game, and they still didn't get that done. Because I think the difference, outside of the 13-second game, right? Like, that one, all right. That, you know, you can give Josh all his flowers for that. But that's really the only divisional round game he's ever played well in. You know what I mean? Like, and we always blame everybody. It's always everybody but Josh. Oh, my God, the team is letting Josh down. But again, Sean McDermott would still be the head coach if Josh did not have four turnovers. But then, like, oh, they had to get rid of Sean McDermott because he couldn't help get them over the hump. All right, cool. That's fine. So now we got Joe Brady in there. I think sometimes we rush to, not every quarterback is going to Super Bowl, and I don't think we can just say Josh Allen is a quarterback you're going to Super Bowl with when we have not seen him play his best ball, when you need him to play his best ball outside of that one playoff game, but they still lost in 2021. So I just don't know. Like we said, that's a quarterback you're going to Super Bowl with. Yeah.
0: Well,
6: it doesn't happen.
0: But I think you can be, have enough football knowledge to know that Josh Allen is a quarterback that you can win a Super Bowl with, and it hasn't happened. And same thing with Lamar Jackson. Like, I think you can win a Super Bowl with Lamar Jackson, but it hasn't happened because...
6: So can you win a Super Bowl with Lamar Jackson? I don't know.
0: You got to be able to build a proper team around them. Like,
6: but they both had that, though. They both have had stud rosters.
0: Name five quarterbacks you're taking over Josh Allen.
6: No, see, the thing is, you can be better. Like, you could be one of the best quarterbacks in the league, but that does not necessarily mean you're the guy that can help get your team to win a Super Bowl.
0: Can be, but if your team's not properly, like,
6: hold on, football, but is that it?
0: Football isn't, no, I'm not saying that the reason they haven't isn't because of Josh. It is when he's turning the ball over. You can't do that. But the way the team is constructed, everything is on his shoulders to where that's going to bound to happen, and that's not good. That's not the way you win a Super Bowl.
6: For sure. But
0: so, Josh is a Super Bowl. Like, if you put him on whatever team wins the Super Bowl, they're still going to win the Super Bowl. He's not preventing you from winning the Super Bowl.
6: I
0: feel the same way about Lamar Jackson or Patrick Mahomes or Joe Burrow. Like, those are the top quarterbacks in the NFL to me, and I'm probably forgetting one, and fan base is going to flip out.
6: Stafford.
0: Stafford, obviously.
6: No, for sure. I'm more or less saying, like,
0: But you're like trying to act like
1: he's a great quarterback, but not just because you're a great player does not necessarily mean you go in a championship. Because some players perform well when the pressure is at its highest, right? Like for example, like there was a run in Houston, obviously we know it was James Harden, MVP caliber type of guy. But when it came down to the nitty gritty, he couldn't get it done. Right? And I get it, Josh. I saw 2021, he did get let down by his defense. But there's been other times, right? Like when they played the Cincinnati Bengals in 2022. Now I get it. They gave up 14 points in the first quarter and it got yada yada. But the offense only scored 10 points, right? That still falls on you to an extent, right? And then you have the ball last, 2023. And you're granted, the kicker did miss the field goal. But again, like, why are we in a situation where we're settling for a field goal, right?
0: We have a hard out, so I'm going to interject here because I have to get this point in.
1: Go ahead.
0: He's played 15 games in the postseason. That's essentially a season. Mm-hmm. 3,900 passing yards, 29 touchdowns, 6 interceptions, and a rating of 101.5. That's a Hall of Fame
1: most
0: career.
1: Of that is in the wild card because they're playing a bunch of 7-seed teams.
0: You're not necessarily wrong, but it's not because of him solely. It's because football is the consummate team sport, and you have to play boring coach speak team football. Like, you have to play three phases of football.
1: For sure.
0: Very quickly, boom or bust, Super Bowl or bust, because they fired Sean.
1: Oh, I don't think they're going to make the Super Bowl.
0: No, I know, but is it a failure of a season?
1: Yes, it is. It is.
0: All right, another failure of a season. If they don't make the Super Bowl, what happens to this Texans team if they don't get there? What do they do at the quarterback position? 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
10: I'm Ed Mankin. We start with football news. According to the NFL Network's Ian Rappaport, Viking safety and linebacker Jamal Adams has suffered a season-ending knee injury. He was hurt in yesterday's preseason contest against the Giants and was carted off the field. Meanwhile, the Cowboys have signed veteran pass rusher Von Miller. A source tells ESPN it will be a one-year deal. According to ESPN's Adam Schefter, Cardinals rookie running back Jeremiah Love is dealing with a high ankle sprain. The team is hopeful he will be ready for the regular season. Baseball continues to mourn the death of pitcher Tommy John. He passed away earlier today. John won 288 games pitching for the Yankees, Dodgers, and four other teams. Had a groundbreaking surgery for a situation which named after him. On MLB on ESPN Radio, New York Daily News columnist Bill Madden talked about his legacy.
11: Well, from the standpoint of the surgery, obviously, he had about as big an impact on baseball as any pitcher ever in the history of the game because of the fact that it was a revolutionary surgery to begin with, and not only did it save his career, it saved hundreds of others.
10: Tommy John was 83 years old. In baseball on Sunday, it was the Brewers over the Dodgers 6-2. Milwaukee takes 3-4 from L.A. The Dodgers in third overall in the National League. The Braves second. They defeated the Diamondbacks 5-3. WNBA, the Fever and the Dream go to overtime before Indiana prevails 95-91. Caitlin Clark led the way with 26 points. Sky over the Storm 82-80 and the Fire down the Mercury 88-85.
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0: 30 for 30's new series, The Betrayal of Shohei Ohtani, is available now on all major podcast platforms. The Betrayal of Shohei Ohtani is presented by Gusto. Well, those Houston Texans and their offense have got to stop betraying the defense, because this is a team that can legitimately win a Super Bowl and have a generational, epic defense, but they will be forgotten if the offense can't do their job. Will Kunkel and DJ Bienname coming to you live from Houston. We're going to dive into these Texans here on Game Night, ESPN Radio and the ESPN app, Sirius XM and Channel 80. DJ, this offense, my motto for them for 2 years has been suck less. Bro, you don't need to be good. You don't have to score 35. You need to average 24 points for real, not like you're boosting your numbers like they did last year in the fourth quarter of the Titans and against the Ravens, who had about eight starters out, and you score 70 points in two games, and that puts your average up. So when you go look at the stat check, oh, they were an average offense. They were not an average offense. They were horrible in the red zone. They were horrible getting to the red zone, and they were not able to run the ball consistently at all at any point. But if they can do anything consistently average this season, there's no reason they can't win the Super Bowl.
6: So this is where I fall on that. I think if they're an average offense, they won't win the Super Bowl, and they probably won't get to the AFC Championship game, mainly because average eventually bites you in the butt. It just does. Even like Sam Darnold, like, he wasn't great in the Super Bowl, but he was great in the NFC Championship game. Eventually, you're going to need your offense to be lights out, at least for a game during the playoffs. Because there's going to be, you know, because really, sometimes it could be fluky. One big play for a touchdown, the opposing team, they have one another drive where they're driving it, and then they're able to get a field goal out of that, and then maybe they score another touchdown. Now they got, like the Patriots game, where the Texans lost in a division round, right? I think the Patriots might have scored, they scored 21 points on offense. Granted, they had to pick six or whatever, but regardless, they scored 21 points, and they probably could have scored more if not for the weather. So, and again, in that instance, in that scenario, anything can happen, and you kind of need your offense to be more than just average. So I think for them, yeah, I think 24, 25 points per game consistently, 26, whatever that number is, whatever average is out to. Because I think the Texans,
1: I wrote it down. I believe they've only lost one game since D'Amico's been the head coach when they scored over 24 points. Shockingly.
0: No, that's how good the defense is, and they do it when they're banged up. I mean, I'll never forget 2 years ago they went to Green Bay. They were down five starters, and they held Green Bay in Lambeau to almost nothing, and Joe Mixon had to work and grind for every single yard they had. Losing Joe Mixon last year was huge for them. Just, I think, from a mental standpoint, like his mentality on that offensive side of the ball was desperately needed. My worry with the Texans lies on offense, but it's number one and first and foremost is Nick Caley, his ability to call games and design an offense that's going to have success. I haven't seen it yet. It didn't happen last year. The fact that we were in OTAs and we were both there, as we're both here in Houston on ESPN Radio, is that they're working on getting to the line of scrimmage in a timely fashion throughout the entire year last year and in OTAs this year. That's high school stuff. That's stuff you're good on. That's not stuff you're working on in the NFL. So that tells me that there's something bigger foundationally with this offense that I don't know that they're going to be able to get through. I haven't seen anything in training camp, and I know it's one preseason game, and I know it's preseason, but like I haven't seen anything be like, oh yeah, they fixed it all. We're good.
1: Yeah, I think get to the line quicker thing. That's
0: D'Amico Ryan said it was a disaster this time last year during OTAs. Yeah. That's a pretty strong quote from a guy that uses his words very carefully at the podium.
1: Yeah. I mean, them getting to the line quicker is never a bad thing, I would say. As I said before, they got to get to 24 points per game because since 2023, they're 18-1 since 2023 when they get at least 24 points. And I guess just across the league as a whole, when teams score 24 points, they have a winning percentage of 77%. So, I agree with you, though. I know a lot of people like to say it starts with CJ, da-da-da. It does start with Nick Caley designing an offense that can consistently be explosive. And I will say today, there were some moments of explosiveness. My only thing is it was during 7-on-7, and 7-on-7, as you and I both know, is not real football. Because once they went to the team, those explosives disappeared. And I think this season it's going to come down to, can that offense be explosive enough? They don't have to be high flying, scoring 30 every single week, but just explosive enough to where they can drop 21 in a blink of a hat. Because you and I both know if they're up double digits, if they're up 17 points in a blink of a hat,
0: forget about it.
1: You can forget about it. The defense isn't going to give up 21 points or give up even like 18 points, you know? So,
0: but here's, does that lie, do you think, in the ability to have explosiveness or the ability with this offensive way it's designed to run the ball well consistently? Because I think they're trying to pass off of the run if and when they even do pass. Like, I think this is
1: fine.
0: They want to, do you think they'll be able to run the ball well?
1: Yeah, I think that, you know, I know Texas fans, granted, they probably all asleep right now. Melissa working at a warehouse. I think that the offensive line shuffling, you know, didn't necessarily, from what we've seen, hasn't really moved the needle because there hasn't been that many days where they've been able to move. Now, granted, the D-line is phenomenal.
0: Yeah, but they still play in the NFL.
1: Like, exactly, yeah.
0: Like, I'm done with that argument.
1: Yeah, I've never.
0: And if you want to win the Super Bowl, you're going to go up against a really good defense.
1: Exactly. Like, when you're trying to win big, like, you're not going to get to AFC Championship game and now you got a cupcake defensive line in front of you. Like, that's not how that works.
0: No.
1: You get the Super Bowl and now you got a cupcake defensive line
0: Your
1: in front
0: aspirations
1: of you.
0: Are to be the best.
1: Yeah.
0: And if every time we go to training camp, we got, it's Will Anderson, Danielle Hunter. Like, who do you think is going to be on the other side of the ball in the AFC Championship game? Nobody?
1: Yeah, exactly. Like, I think Caleb Rutledge at center, good pick so far. You know, White, Taylor, you know, you got Aaron, Braden Smith, slash Trent Brown, Ariante Ursary. They're going to need at least a couple of guys to, I mean, really you need Ariante to play better than he did as a rookie. Because now that he's not a rookie anymore, the evaluation is much different.

0: cool. That's great, and I like that. I want that in my offensive linemen, and I think that's important. I think that's something they've been missing here in Houston. But how's the technique? How's the ability? Like, are we good at being a lineman? And it's also a center position where there's a lot on your plate and you're a rookie. So there's going to be ebbs and flows and there's going to be screw-ups. Like, you're not going to – Cole Popovich today told me, he's like, go up there and identify the mic. You don't have time to think about it. Just identify that point, and if you get it wrong, then all I got to do is fix you. If you get it – if you start thinking and you start taking time, now we got a bigger thing. Which means he's still learning the process. Like, there's going to be moments, like, let's just hope it doesn't come in a big moment where he misidentifies the mic or doesn't identify protection or whatever that might be that's on the center's plate, because there's more than a lot of fans realize is on that center position's plate. And as a rookie, it's going to happen, man. And you made this point before the show. The growth of alignment is not linear. Yeah. It is a long, tiresome process.
1: Yeah. Yeah, no, for sure. So... and we got to see how he looks like. I love how you said that point about, we got to see, can he be a good lineman? You know, like, we love the scrappiness. We love all that. Yes, but you want to see the offensive lineman, da, da, da, da.
0: I mean, I can go out there being mean, but, you know.
1: But, you know, you and I both know that only takes you so far. Okay, eventually you got to be able to block people and move people off the line of scrimmage, right? Cause I remember the Saints, they took a guy a few years back. His name is escaping me right now. Trevor Penning. He was a top 10 pick or top 11 pick, one or two. But he was in that 11-10 slot. The specific doesn't really matter. And he was known for that. Like, at the Senior Bowl, he was tossing guys around, doing all that stuff. And then he couldn't block. He got moved. He got traded before the end of his rookie contract.
0: Oops.
1: So it's like, as good as that trait is, you got to be able to block, right? That's why, you know, even though people in Houston didn't love Laramie, at least he was good at blocking, right? Like, regardless, he was good at that particular thing, right? He might not have been the meanest or the doggest or whatever, but he was very skilled in that area. And that, to me, is the most important thing for our offensive lineman, because if you can't do that, you're going to get people hurt. Now, we'll see, can that offensive line move people off the line of scrimmage? Because that's the only way they're going to be able to win big. I think one thing we all get lost in this whole quarterback discussion, and, you know I was poking fun of Josh Allen and whatnot, and I think obviously you're going to Super Bowl with him. I was just poking fun. In the AFC, I know we love talking about quarterbacks, it's about what do your trenches look like? Because I think what everybody forgets is football is played outside for the most part, especially in the AFC, and the teams that are good, it's the Bills, the Ravens, the Chiefs, maybe the Bengals, theoretically the Steelers, and those places are cold. You can't just throw the ball all day. You know, like, some, granted, Kansas, you know, Mahomes been able to do that, yada, yada, whatever. But that's not something that's sustainable. You're going to have to be able to move the people off the line of scrimmage and run the ball and be effective there.
0: Yeah, I agree. And I think the Texans are actually built to win in the cold and outside with that defense and the fact that they want to theoretically identify as a downhill physical running team. But as we know, just because you identify as something doesn't mean you are something. One thing I love about the NFL is there's drama. We don't know who's going to win the Super Bowl. It's a crapshoot. And baseball right now, I mean, it's the Dodgers or the field. It's not good for the game. We're going to discuss, are they the clear-on favorite here on Game Night and ESPN Radio and ESPN App next.
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0: 1-1, ground ball to short. Up with it is Ortiz. Fires to first, ball game over. A 6-2 victory against the Dodgers. And the Brewers come to L.A. and take 3 of 4. Great series win for Milwaukee. And they can head back home, rest up tomorrow, and get themselves ready for the Seattle Mariners on Tuesday.
1: Well, if the season ended today, the Dodgers would find themselves playing in the wild card. The credit goes to 620 WTMJ there. Will Kunkel here, DJ Bienname on the other mic, game night on ESPN Radio and the ESPN app, Sirius XM Channel 80. 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And DJ, I want to take a look at some of the odds here, because this is what I love about the NFL and a lot of sports, frankly, is that there's parity and there's drama. That's what you want to see in sports. You want it to be the greatest soap opera on earth, because you don't know what's going to happen. You want drama. The Rams are plus 550 to win the Super Bowl. Ravens, Bills, Seahawks, all 10-1 or 11-1. But when you look at the World Series odds in Major League Baseball, the Dodgers are plus 170, and then everyone else behind them is like plus 700, plus 1,000. I mean, the odds are so huge that it's a foregone conclusion that the Dodgers are going to win the World Series. So this skid that they're on, I think, is great for baseball, because if they go into the wild card, you never know what can happen on a short series, versus they get that bye, you know, they're in the seven gamer, they're clearly the better team, ho-hum, they win another World Series.
2: You don't like dynasties?
1: It's not that I don't. I love watching greatness, and I respect it. I don't love the system that Major League Baseball is right now, and to the fact that they're hoarding talent, and I think it's bad for the game. So it's not about the Dodgers. It's the fact that they really don't have to, you know, pay the salary tax that they have to pay, that, because it's a whole different story. By the way, that credit was 620 WTMJ on the call. I don't like the system, so they hoard all the talent.

0: bad for the game, and it only makes a handful of teams interesting, and this is just more of that. And I don't like anything that's a foregone conclusion. Like, you want it to be interesting.
1: But I think when you have dynastic teams, while it could feel like a foregone conclusion, we still have to watch it play out. And I think there is some drama to it, it does keep you... Because there's never ever been like a dynasty that ruined or hurt ratings when it comes to pro sports.
0: Always.
1: Right, when like Jordan was at the top, you know, and they won, you know, they won six championships in 8 years. That's when the ratings were almost at its highest. Obviously, the Lakers, when they went on their run with Kobe and Shaq. Obviously, the Heatles, that's probably like peak NBA overall because they felt like every single game mattered with the Heatles. And like, it's not like they ran roughshod through the East. They're in tough series and things of that nature, even though they still went to four finals in a row. It wasn't a cakewalk. I thought it maybe like the first year, but even like the first year, I think their second round might have been a little bit tougher, but then obviously they kind of waxed the Bulls. But then they lost in the finals, right? So, and obviously with the Warriors and the Cavs, there was still some drama there. I think the Dodgers being dynastic is good for baseball because it brings in the casual fans because they do want to – everybody wants to see greatness no matter whether – because I know every 4 years – you're most likely going to watch the Olympics and watch whether Usain Bolt during that time or Noel Lyles now. People are going to watch
0: Team USA hockey.
1: Yeah, like people are going to watch it because it's greatness at display. We want to see can they continue their dominant run. And same with baseball, right? Like I think the Dodgers actually make me sometimes check in on baseball.
0: But I agree with you. I think you're right. Like I think people. It's why the Yankees, when they were great, it was great for the game because you love to watch them win, love to watch them lose, and that's good, right? But I do think that there's a tipping point where when it's a foregone conclusion that it's not great, and you've also simultaneously as a game removed so many stars from other teams in order to draw people in. Like, not every night when you turn on an NFL game, and I know the NFL in and of itself is different because it's mm-hmm. America's sport now. Mm-hmm. They dominate. They're, as it sits right now, like, you can't hurt that shield. Like, you're going to watch no matter what's on. But to that point, fantasy football plays a big role in this. But you throw on a team that's bad, there's still star power on every team. Whether it's the Raiders, you got Ashton Jenty, you've got Brock Bowers, you now got Fernando Mendoza, you throw on the Cardinals, I don't know what Marvin Harrison Jr. is at this point, but you got Wilson, the wide receiver, their tight end, you got Jeremiah Love. Like, you've got guys on every team that can do something. You put on a random team necessarily in baseball, you don't have that same thing because the stars are more isolated to big markets than in, say, the NFL.
1: I mean, but I'm a big market guy. Like, I want the big markets to have the best players, or at least star players. I think that helps the sport as a whole, right? Like, I'm trying to think of, like, Wemby going to San Antonio is a little unique, right? But, like, I feel like if Zion, now, granted, Zion had his issues, so it wouldn't have worked. But if Zion went to the Knicks, it would have been must-see TV at that point. I think that because his last year in college is probably the last year in college where the last college basketball season that felt relevant, that 2019 year. The 2018-2019 year. I remember how big of a star he is. So I don't really have an issue with the Dodgers or like a lot of the star teams in big markets having all this talent. I do agree with you on the system aspect in the sense that no salary cap. You can just kind of pay whatever you want to get whoever. And a lot of teams don't have the money to afford some of these players. So I do agree with you there. They could find a way to level the playing field to increase some parity. But I'm also of the mindset that parity is a little overrated.
0: I don't disagree even with that. Like I also agree. But the system, to the point, is they're paying a tax bill as if they live in a trailer, yet they live in a multi-billion-dollar home because when they filed for bankruptcy in court, they had a deal put in place for like 30 years that they have to pay a tax as if they were this bankrupt team living in a trailer, when in reality they're not, and so they're skirting the rules, and it's not good for the game. Last time I was on ESPN Radio here on game night, we talked about the fact that it was like a foregone conclusion that the Dodgers were going to get Skubal. Again, the like, yeah, no, we saw this coming. That mindset and attitude is not good for sports. Sports are supposed to be kind of like wrestling in the sense of like, oh my God, that's crazy. I can't believe this happened. And when it's like, oh no, we saw that coming.
1: But why is it the Dodgers' fault? Like,
0: it's not the Dodgers' fault. Yeah, I do not blame the Dodgers for this. It's the system. Like, if these are the system and this is the rules, you got like, yo, do you for sure. But the system has allowed the Dodgers and it's not been good for the game.
1: Yeah. Maybe, but I mean, it feels like the ratings for baseball are increasing.
0: Oh, they
1: are going up. So it's like, I would say this: like they could probably do a better job of lifting the boat and lifting the tide for everybody. Because kind of like how the WNBA, they got Clark, they got Angel Reese, you got Olivia Miles, Paige Becker, et cetera, how like especially Angel and CeCe, how they've been able to kind of lift the entire now. It's been a roller coaster. But they've been able to,
0: it's been emotional.
1: Yeah, been able to bring a lot more eyes where, like, now more teams are getting eyeballs on them. Where the Dodgers, I feel like you could be right in the sense that it's really just the Dodgers by themselves.
0: Well, there's only one guy that's got his eyes on so many different NFL training camps. Ben Solak is going to join us here on the phone coming up next here on Game Night on ESPN Radio and ESPN app. Excuse me, we're back. Right after this.
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9: Reeves has got it. Alley-oop to Bronny. Slam dunk.
4: Your home.
9: Perfectly executed. Reeves on the alley. Bronny on the oop.
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10: This is SportsCenter. I'm Ed Benkin. We start with the NFL. According to the NFL Network, Ian Rappaport, Vikings 6.

0: Safety and linebacker Jamal Adams has suffered a season-ending knee injury. Adams was carted off the field during Saturday's game against the Giants. The Cowboys have made a roster move, signing veteran pass rusher Von Miller. The source tells ESPN it will be a one-year deal. According to ESPN's Adam Schefter, Cardinals rookie running back Jeremiah Love is dealing with a high ankle sprain. The team is hopeful he will be ready for the regular season. Meanwhile, the quarterback competition continues in Cleveland, and ESPN's Jeremy Fowler says Deshaun Watson appears to be the front runner over Shedeur Sanders.
1: If things are equal, my sense right now, and this is subject to change, but that Deshaun Watson would have the inside track. You know, he's on a $230 million contract, and I know they're not beholden to that anymore, but with 1 year left, you know, it does behoove the Browns in some levels to see if there's anything to salvage here.
0: Sanders is scheduled to start the second preseason game for the Browns. Former pitcher Tommy John has died. He won 288 games, pitching for six teams, and is more famous for a groundbreaking surgery for pitchers. Tommy John was 83 years old. Baseball in the nighttime was the Mariners over the Astros 3-2. Despite the loss, Houston stays two games ahead of Texas. The Rangers lose to the A's 4-2. And so the Astros still hold a two-game lead. Brewers beat the Dodgers 6-2. Milwaukee takes 3-4 in L.A. WNBA in overtime. The Fever beat the Dream in a thriller 95-91.
2: Hey, it's Evan Cohen. 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
3: 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Will Kunkel here alongside DJ Bien-Aimé, and we're going to go out to Ben Solak, ESPN NFL analyst. Ben, you've kind of been to a whole bunch of camps, more camps than most people in America will ever get to see. What has surprised you the most out of all the camps you've been to that's really stuck in your head?
4: Firstly, 25 days is crazy. I can't believe if we're already there. It's just unreal. I walked away from Browns camp just so certain that Denzel Boston is going to be a good and impactful player from year one. The last time I can remember watching a rookie pass catcher just so clearly look NFL ready, both from a body type perspective, right? Height, weight, speed, athleticism, movement skills. But then also from a technique perspective, you know, catch, take, deep, separating, using his physicality, his body at the top of the route, to then trust in the quarterbacks, right? I mean, like, Deshaun Watson very clearly looking for Denzel Boston all around, like, every single drill, low red zone, 11 on 11. It was all Boston all the time. Last time I saw a rookie in camp like that was Sam Laporta with the Titans. Or, excuse me, with the Lions a few years ago, where it was just the moment you saw Jared Goff thrown to him and you saw him against NFL caliber athletes, you were like, all right, this guy will belong. This guy will be an impactful player. And so I can't promise that Boston's going to be as productive as Laporta was, because Boston may not be in as healthy of an offensive system, just terrible quarterback play, you know, really, you know, young and still growing Browns offense there. So maybe simply be a worse team overall. But I tend to be very cautious on rookie hype coming out of training camp. It takes a lot out of you in August to really get me, you know, kind of full-throated all the way behind a guy as, okay, like, I've seen what I need to see. This guy's going to be a good pro. Denzel Boston cleared that bar for me. He's going to be a good player.
5: You have for your 2026 NFL Training Camp Awards, you gave the Baltimore Ravens the Best Vibes Award.
4: Yeah.
5: What made you go with that selection?
4: Well, I think that when the Ravens moved on from Harbaugh, I think there was a question of, okay, this has been a very winning coach, been a successful coach, Super Bowl head coach, have been to the playoffs with him. You know, where are the edges? Where are we going to really be able to elevate here? And they go and they get a young defensive mind in Jesse Minter and a young offensive mind in offensive coordinator Declan Doyle. Now you are trying to get a little bit more on the cutting edge in terms of schematics. And I think that the response, the readings out of camp, both from the offensive and the defensive side of the ball, is that, you know, a lot of these players, a lot of these cornerstone players for the Ravens are really taking to the new system. So you've heard a lot of positive stuff from Derrick Henry and Zay Flowers about the way that the offense is going to run under Doyle. Trey Henderson is a free agent signing. Namdi Madubuike is back on defense. Teddy Buchanan just got activated from IR. There's a lot of big defensive players who are returning to Baltimore. And again, it sounds like from a Jesse Minter, Anthony Weaver perspective, it's a language they're familiar with. It's a play style they're familiar with. But they're getting a lot more resources back, right? Reinforcements back.

0: I was worried there, DJ. I was going to have to cut them from that because Nate Wiggins and Marlon Humphrey both got injured like 2 days before my piece was supposed to come out. But then the news was released that like both guys missed major injury. They were considered more like a week absence, which was obviously a huge, huge win to the Ravens there because they really need that talent in the secondary. And so right now Baltimore feels like the team that, as there's such big national attention on Cincinnati and on the defensive changes there, Baltimore's just kind of in the wake, right? Just kind of living in the shadows, being like, man, we made some big substantive changes this year, too. And we think we're also ready to springboard with our MVP-caliber quarterback, and we're just going to benefit from the fact that we're not getting all the visibility and all the talk right now.
1: Okay. I got a bone to pick with you, though. You most likely to break your heart is Aaron Donald of the Los Angeles Rams. Like, I feel like it's the last thing he's going to do is break anybody's heart except for opponents. I think that if he comes back, he'll be physically completely fine. It's a matter of mentally, is he in or is he out? He doesn't want to, you know, disappoint himself and his teammates. Why do you give him that superlative?
0: Well, so I think it's Aaron Donald's return to the Rams and less Aaron Donald, the individual player. So, you know, Aaron is Aaron, and obviously, like, is a unique physical athlete, is one of the best defensive players of any generation. Like, you know, guy is who he is. With that said, he is 4 years removed from NFL play, and he is 35 years old. And so even if we call him a unique one-of-one athlete, there is, like, a conditioning bar. There is a, you know, number of snaps you can give a guy of that age along the defensive trenches where, like, every single snap you're on, you can't really kind of coast on any of these. Such that, I just don't think Donald's going to play as many snaps as people realize. And then B, I think there is this idea that, wow, they added Myles Garrett, they added Trent McDuffie, this defense is going to be elite. And then it's, oh my gosh, Aaron Donald's coming back, this defense is going to be double elite. And it's like, there's no such thing. That's kind of the stick in the mud argument. It's just that this is a offense-driven league. The penalties favor the offense. The pace of play favors the offense. The clock management all favors the offense. And so you can have as good of a defense as you like. You're probably still going to, against the elite offenses in football, give up 25, give up 30, right? And we saw that last year with the Rams. They had a top four offense by defense, excuse me, by DVOA, top five by success rate. And still they have problems with the Seahawks because offenses are really good in the NFL. When you put an elite offense against an elite defense, the elite offense wins 8 out of 10 times right now in our modern NFL. So I think that there is a belief that Donald will be like Thanos putting the last Infinity Stone in the gauntlet, right? And all of a sudden, we're just going to snap our fingers, everybody's going to die. Like, man, like, unfortunately, it's not really how it works in the NFL. We play best-of-one playoff series. We play short 17-game seasons. It's a brutal, brutal, brutal sport. You can't just superstar your way into, you know, okay, we're 100% making it to a Super Bowl. It's just not the way it works.
2: To follow up on elite defenses, you gave a lot of props to the Rams, and I agree with you on your Aaron Donald take overall. But going to another elite defense, the Houston Texans obviously were a dominant defense in all of last season. And they were actually one of the few elite defenses that when they faced an elite offense, they could actually shut them down. So from your perspective, going into 2026, where do you think the ceiling is for Houston?
0: Yeah, so Houston is an interesting exception that proves the rule, I think, because a lot of our elite defenses, think about the Seattle Seahawks, think about the Denver Broncos, think about the Los Angeles Rams. They're all this wonderful Venn diagram, this wonderful overlap between kind of scheme and talent. And okay, we're going to be able to coach up a bunch of stuff and hide our deficiencies, and we're going to be able to, you know, win with coaching on the chalkboard. And then we also have these takeover players. The Texans are less a beautiful Venn diagram overlap, this perfect alchemy of scheme and talent and philosophy and build through the front, build through the spine, build through the corners, and more just like a hammer, right? They're just like a weapon. It's like, we're just going to hit everybody until you don't want to play football anymore. Like, oh, nice, you have a very fancy running game. Oh, elite quarterback, that's all. You have two elite receivers, lovely. We're going to hit something, and we're going to hit something on every play. And by the time you get to quarter four, you're just not going to want to be here anymore. And that was that philosophy, that approach, was something that a lot of really good defenses were built on. It was the core of football in the 90s and in the 2000s. And then we started to move, like I said, penalties-wise and rules-wise, much more towards the offensive side of the ball, in part because, like, all right, let's get the TV numbers up, but also in part because, hey, like, we learned about concussions and we learned about injuries, and we said, okay, we can't play as physical of a game. What D'Amico Ryans has achieved in Houston in terms of being able to play with old-school physicality, still obeying new school rules and keeping player safety in front of mind, is as big of an achievement as what Kyle Shanahan and Sean McVay were able to do for offense in the mid-2010s. I mean, so many guys wanted to figure this out, and D'Amico was the one who figured it out. But from, like, taking from Robert Saleh and taking from the Seattle schematic tree, but then just in terms of how he motivates players, how he evaluates talent, right? So many of those guys on Houston's defense are homegrown talents, guys that D'Amico drafted or D'Amico added as free agents when he was there and brought them along. So philosophically, they're a little bit immune to the elite offense always trumps elite defense idea, because it's like, all right, like, go put your best offense out there. We're going to, like, Justin Jefferson, Ja'Marr Chase, Patrick Mahomes, Josh Allen, whoever you want, we're going to make this hurt more than they are used to being hurt in the modern NFL. And we think by quarter four, we'll have dragged them into some deep, nasty mud, and they're just not going to want to be here anymore, and we're going to walk out of here with a W.
1: ESPN's NFL analyst Ben Solak joining us here on Game Night. A little bit of breaking news just a couple hours ago. Adam Schefter tweeting that 8-time Pro Bowler Von Miller going to sign with the Cowboys. So speaking of a team that has an elite offense but has to fix their defense, put you on the spot here, Ben. What do you think that Von does for that Cowboys team?
0: Yeah, this is interesting because I would not have told you that edge rusher is the spot where they desperately need a body. They traded for Rashawn Gary. They have a 2025 second rounder in Donovan Azaroku, who they like coming on a little bit. They have a rookie first rounder in Malachi Lawrence. But they had enough bodies at defensive end to make this work. I wonder the degree to which Vaughn, who plays kind of a similar role to the young players, Azaroku and Lawrence, I wonder to what degree signing Vaughn is a sign that, man, maybe Lawrence isn't going to be ready in year one to contribute as much as we want. Maybe it was the sort of thing where Vaughn, who is like a North Texas native, is just like, hey, I would like to play in Texas. Can I, you know, like, and it's a little bit of a home cooking thing where if we can get Vaughn Miller for this money, I haven't seen the money yet, then, all right, you know, this will work fine for us. I don't think that Vaughn in 2026 is enough of a needle-moving, scale-tipping player to say that this fundamentally changes the world for Dallas. But I will say that defensively last year, Dallas, both because of injuries and because of player departures, had about as bad of a roster, depth chart, and numbers as the Bengals did. And there's so much talk about, oh, the Bengals making these big defensive improvements. Well, listen, if Christian Parker, who's a new DC there, can take these new pieces, whether it's Caleb Downs in the draft or Rashawn Gary via trade or here Von Miller, and whatever combination he can get, if he can just drag him to like an average defense by the time we get to winter football, Cowboys could be really, really good. And I think continuing to make small bets, even just like, all right, a one-year deal for Von Miller, see if he's got 8 sacks left in him, is a smart approach because they don't need an elite defense. They need an average defense to pair with an elite offense, and they can push around in the NFC a little bit.
1: All right, Ben Solak, ESPN NFL analyst. You can find him on X, and I know you got a new piece with Ben Johnson coming out soon. 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Ben, thanks for your time, brother.
0: Appreciate you, fellas.
1: Well, now the full NBA schedule is out. 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What's catching your eye? 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

0: 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We got one more segment, so let's talk about the Hall of Famers. Is Amari Stoudemire a Hall of Famer? I mean, he is by definition, but like when I watched him play in Phoenix in New York, DJ, I'm not sitting there like, one of the greatest basketball players I've ever seen play the game.
1: Well, he was a five-time All-NBA, though. So, I mean,
0: he was good.
1: He was very good. And he was instrumental on a new era of basketball, you know, especially with their Mike D'Antoni system with Steve Nash, the 7-and-under offense. He's kind of what made it go. Well, he's part of what made it go. And I think it's just a bigger discussion with the NBA. Well, not NBA, but the Basketball Hall of Fame. They could raise their standards. But again, like for them, being five-time All-NBA, making four NBA second-team All-NBAs and one first-team All-NBA, that usually gets you in. And to be fair, that type of resume would get you in the NFL 1,000%. If you were All-Pro five times, that would get you in. It just, you know, those guys, they play so much longer, so, like, we get to see them be at their peak and then kind of wash out afterwards because he was an All-Star at 22, 24, 25, 26, 27, and then 28, but then was not an All-Star at age 29, 30, 31, 32, 33, and was out the NBA playing in Israel. So I can understand some of the trepidation, but, you know.
0: It's the Hall of Very Good. It's kind of been like that for a little bit. It's not the NBA Hall of Fame, just like the Football Hall of Fame isn't the NFL Hall of Fame. But, you know, you let in 3 to 5 guys every year at the Pro Football Hall of Fame. I feel like the standards are higher there as well as Cooperstown in baseball.
1: Is.
0: Your standards for Christmas Day seem to be different than mine. I can't wait for the NFL schedule. You can't wait for the NBA schedule. The NFL, you got Packers, Bears, Bills, Broncos, Rams, Seahawks, all division games, all elite teams that have a chance to make a run in the playoffs. Christmas Day, now you got, it's no longer the NBA's day. Christmas Day forever used to belong to the NBA, and the NFL's like, nah, watch this. And they've taken over. You got Spurs, Knicks, Heat, Celtics, Sixers, Lakers, Thunder, Timberwolves, and Nuggets, Warriors. Out of all of those games, 8 games. First of all, what a great day for sports. You need now more than just one TV. Which one are you most intrigued by?
1: Oh, Spurs, Knicks, without question.
0: But even more than in the NFL.
1: The NFL games are cool, but, like, they're cool.
0: They're
1: just
0: we're late,
1: like,
0: in the season. We're Bears, Packers. We're Bills, Broncos. We're
1: cool.
0: Seahawks, Rams. Brother,
1: cool.
0: Get with it.
1: They're cool. They're I'm not saying like they're not. Those aren't great games, per se.
0: Sounds like it.
1: But I would much rather see Knicks Spurs 1,000%. Wemby back at Madison Square Garden, top of the, because you know the timing matters too, right? This is at 12:00 Eastern. So it's Christmas Day. You're waking up in your pajamas.
0: Okay, I'll buy that.
1: Yeah, you open up your presents, and the first thing you get is Spurs, Knicks. Like that right there, that's the best game out of all those 8 games we listed out. You know, I'm not saying those other games aren't great, but we're not getting a finals rematch at all, especially in a finals where.
0: Yeah, the NFC Championship rematch.
1: Yeah, but that's not the same.
0: It's division.
1: And it's not the same.
0: I think it's an unfair fight, though, because it's one of 82 in the NBA, whereas it's one of 17 in the NFL. So every game matters that much more. But I will say the 11 a.m. appeal for a central timer is it like I'm.
1: Yeah,
0: like, that's what's
1: out.
0: Up because yeah. That's how it's going to steal your. And the NFL stuff is on Netflix. So it's like. You kind of lose. You get lost in the shuffle with that a little bit.
1: Just a little bit.
0: Where the Spurs Knicks, it's right on ESPN, baby. It's on ABC. Same thing with Heat Celtics. Same thing with Sixers Lakers. Same thing with Thunder Timberwolves. Same thing with Nuggets Warriors.
1: What
0: one channel? You're good.
1: What time are the other NFL games?
0: 1 p. Uh-huh. All Eastern time. 1 p. 4:30 p. And 8:15.
1: Like Philly versus the Lakers. Like.
0: Well, now you got LeBron, though.
1: You know what I'm saying? LeBron on the Sixers going back see the Lakers and see Luka and the hot white Lakers, like, you know, like,
0: I see what we did there.
1: Yeah, I like that appeal. You know what I mean? Like, that's gonna be more interesting than, because like all teams you mentioned, right? They should be good, right?
0: NFL, you're talking about.
1: Yeah, so like those teams, it should have some. It could have divisional playoff implications for two out of the three games. So like that might, but like, let's be honest. If the Rams were a wild card team, we could still think they could make a run. Same with Seattle, if they walk out, they can still make a run. Same with the Bears and Packers, right? We've seen both of them be able to get to divisional rounds as underdogs or as wild card teams before. And obviously, we'll see about the Bills and Broncos. I mean, whatever. But man, like I want to see the Heat, because the Heat and Celtics, that's a big rivalry, and I want to see Giannis in that environment, you know. And then we get Steph and Jokic at the end of the night. Like, the NBA, they've been getting their teeth kicked in lately, but this is a good fight back. But on a bigger note, I also don't think the NFL games on Christmas have lived up to the hype for whatever reason. But like Texans Ravens, we were at that game.
0: Oh boy,
1: that was.
0: You want to talk about come getting on your teeth kicked in?
1: Come on now. And then Steelers Chiefs earlier that day. That wasn't. No,
0: those aren't division games, so it's kind of like, yeah, whatever to me. Like, it's just compelling. Bad matchups. But one guy we won't be seeing. We won't be seeing Tyrese Halliburton in the Indiana Pacers on Christmas Day, and we probably won't even see him on game one of the season because they're kind of in the middle of nowhere on that game, too, and Tyrese is not thrilled about it.
2: Name any other person that you compare to my level of a basketball player, wherever you have me ranked. Mm-hmm. If they tore their Achilles and missed 16 months, do you think that game would be on national television?
3: Yeah.
4: Yeah.
2: Right?
3: Yeah.
2: Yeah, you probably think so?
3: Sure.
4: Yeah.
2: Okay. Do you think that game would be at home? If not on national television?
3: For sure.
2: Yeah.
3: For sure.
2: Yeah. Do you think that game would be at New Orleans?
4: Wait, what? Oh, your first game? Oh, that's crazy.
5: That's crazy.
2: When I saw schedule, I was like, oh, wow.
0: So that's courtesy of numbers on the board. I've never heard of numbers on the board. There's a lot of yes dudes in that room, though. Like, listen, man, you're on the Pacers. I grew up a Pacers fan. I still like the Pacers. You're coming off of a really bad season, but obviously because of that injury. Like, you're not, the NBA ain't promoting you. Like, it's just, it ain't happening, brother.
1: Yeah, I also think Halliburton has a misconception of where
0: he ranks. He's got a Jaden Daniels issue.
1: he's not as good as, relatively speaking, per their sport at their peaks. I don't know if he's as good as Jaden was that one year as a rookie, but I would say, like, I think he's a little off on.
0: So I mean, how a lot of yes men in that room.
1: People,
6: well, hold on now. Like, I mean, if he doesn't tear his Achilles, I mean, we could be talking about him as an NBA champion.
1: Yeah.
0: That year.
1: I mean, yeah, maybe, but they could have still lost. I mean, they still could have lost, but still, like, I don't think Halley is. I mean, he was like the most he's ever been is 13th All NBA. You know, like, he's not like a superstar. You know, he's an all-star caliber guy, but he's not like a mega star, you know, like to where it's like, hey, you're back. We got to have you on national. Like, are you running to your TV to go see Halliburton play?
0: Like, to your point, you're 100% right, is that it takes a Giannis to promote the Bucks.
1: Yeah.
0: Like, Halliburton is not a Giannis. It's a different level. He's a star. He's not the super mega star. All right, that's going to do it for us tonight here on ESPN Radio on Sirius XM. All night, man, we've had a blast. DJ Bienname, Will Kunkel here for Jake and Cam. You guys be blessed, be safe, have a good week.
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19: The Dodgers and Brewers conclude their series in L.A.
20: Liner into left center field. That's going to plug the gap and roll all the way to the wall. Churio around second. He's not stopping at third. Matt Erickson gives him the windmill, and the Brewers played a huge insurance run. The
21: Yanks get back on track in Toronto.
22: Driven deep to right field. Going back, Lucas on the track, looking up.

0: 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Caitlin Clark and the Fever take on the Dream.
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4: 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Seeing key series this weekend, perhaps the biggest, Brewers and Dodgers, two teams battling at the top of the National League, and Sunday in L.A.
5: Brewers trying to add to this 2-1 advantage, give themselves a little bit of cushion in these late innings. Here's the 1-0 to Bowers, and a liner into left center field. That's going to plug the gap and roll all the way to the wall. Churio around second. He's not stopping at third. Matt Erickson gives him the windmill, and the Brewers played a huge insurance run here in the seventh inning on an RBI double from Jake Bowers. And the Brewers lead it 3-1.
4: Brewers up by a couple runs there. They would lead by four in the ninth.
5: 1-1, ground ball to short. Up with it is Ortiz. Fires to first, ball game over. A 6-2 victory against the Dodgers. And the Brewers come to L.A. and take 3 of 4. Great series win for Milwaukee.
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5: Get themselves ready for the Seattle Mariners on Tuesday.
4: 620 WTMJ. Brewers, a 6-2 win in L.A. over the Dodgers. They move three games ahead of L.A. for the best record in the National League. Brewers' 49th game this season where they allowed two runs or fewer. Jake Bowers, 4 for 4, drove in a couple of runs. Fourth career four-hit game. Bowers, first Brewers player with a four-hit game against the Dodgers since Carlos Gomez in 2012. As for the Dodgers, it's their fourth series loss in August. Most in any month this season. Manager Dave Roberts.
7: This has been, you know, 4, 5, 6 weeks of, you know, below average production from our offense. It's the truth. And I just think that we just haven't played clean baseball for quite some time, and that speaks to the defense. And I really wanted to win this game because it could matter, but we didn't, so now we got to move forward. But I hope it doesn't, you know, come back to bite us.
4: Brewers holding the tiebreaker for home field advantage in the National League. Should it come down to that at the end of the season, Tarek Skubal for the Dodgers. 6 innings, gave up a couple of runs on 7 hits, struck out 709 pitches. Sets a new career high, surpasses the 108 pitch outing he had in 2022. Speaking of pitching outings, there's one that's being delayed for Pittsburgh Pirates on Sunday facing the Red Sox.
5: And now it's Brandon Lau in the cleanup spot. Hits it the other way. Base hit into left. Reynolds will be waved around third. Throw from Duran. It's late. RBI single. Brandon Lau. It's 2-0 Pirates.
4: 2 RBI for Lau. 79 this season. Most by a Pirates player since Brian Reynolds. No relation. In 2024. He had 88 that season. Sports Radio 93.7. The Fan. Pirates an 8-3 win over the Red Sox to snap a 7-series losing streak, their first series win since July 18th and 19th at Cleveland when they took 2 of 3. Pirates' 41st win against a team with a winning record. They scored 5 in the third inning. They go on to the 8-3 win. They did, however, hold Paul Skenes. His start pushed back. ESPN's Buster Olney.
8: The Pirates have announced that they're backing up Skenes' next start a few days. He was supposed to start today. Instead, he's going to start on Wednesday. And what they're telling me is Skenes wanted to make the start today, despite the fact that his last 4 outings is a 6.52 ERA. But look, the numbers are well established. His fastball velocity is down. The damage against him is up. Hard hit rate from 24% to 34% this year. And so they're just giving him a few extra days to rest a little bit, to, you know, get to some more comfort level going into the next start. It's not an unusual way of handling a young pitcher. We see it all around baseball. Just give him a few extra days of rest.
4: And even with the extra rest, Pirates get the win over the Red Sox. Yankees and Blue Jays and Toronto starter dealing.
9: 3-2 pitch. Swing and a miss. He got him. 10 strikeouts for Dylan Cease. Punches out Jones on his 101st pitch of the game.
4: So it's out.

0: On Sportsnet 590, the Fan, Dylan Cease, 6 1/3, gave up a couple of runs, striking out 10. First pitcher in the American League to reach 200 strikeouts this season. Sixth consecutive season in which he's had at least 200. Bottom line, this game, though, would go 10 innings.
1: The 2-0, driven deep to right field. Going back, Lucas, on the track, looking up. See ya! That's how you make up for an error. A two-run home run, and the Yankees lead 4-2.
0: Michael Kay on the YES Network. 4-2, 4-3 would be the final in 10 innings for the Yankees. They take two of the last three extra-inning games after starting the season 1-8 in extra innings. Blue Jays, meanwhile, have lost three of the last four extra-inning matchups. Yankees and Red Sox sitting atop the American League wild card. New York holding the top spot. Boston in the second spot, 5 games clear of the field. That field includes 7 teams, all within 3 games of the third wild card spot. Among them, the Mariners. They were playing Sunday Night Baseball in Houston. Seattle holding a 2-1 lead in the sixth.
1: 2-2. Swing and a fly ball. It's way up out to left. This has got a chance. Up against the wall. It scrapes the back of the wall. Home run for Cal Raleigh. It literally about knocked the yellow paint off the top of the wall into the Crawford boxes here in left.
0: Bit of a cushion there with that home run, although Houston does pull closer in the home half.
1: Here's the pitch. Swing and a drive. Out to left. No doubter. Home run. Nick Allen. Just his second of the year. 3-2 ball game. As Allen touches them all to lead off the bottom of the sixth.
0: Astros within a run in the sixth inning. In the eighth, still a one-run game. Houston with 3 men on.
1: 1-2. Swing and a miss. Dominguez strikes him out, and the Astros leave him loaded. We go to the ninth. The 0-2 pitch. Swing and a miss. He struck him out. That's a winner for the Mariners and a series win as well. 3-2 the final score.
0: 3-2 Sunday Night Baseball. You heard it here on ESPN Radio. Sean Kelly and Doug Glanville had the call for us. Sean?
1: Thank you, Jay. Sunday Night Baseball did not disappoint in Houston, Texas. 3-2 the final score. Not only was it a win for the Seattle Mariners over the Houston Astros, but a series win for the Mariners trying to turn their season around and really, I don't want to say stay relevant, but stay in the hunt after a great ball game tonight and a great weekend for the visitors here tonight, winning 3-2 and great pitching both on the front, back, and middle here for the Mariners and just enough offense, Doug Glanville.
2: Well, you know, we asked Dan Wilson earlier about the fact that they can get on a streak, and he said one day at a time. But this is the kind of game where it's like they're playing their game. They're close games. Their pitching shined. Wu was fantastic. They had the closer working with Munoz, and they were able to bridge to get to him. That's the Mariners at their best, and they got just enough hitting. They'd like to have more offense, but they got at least the timely offense. And most importantly, confidence-wise, Cal Raleigh gets the big home run. That's the one that won the ball game. That was the difference maker, and he struggled all season. But it shows that even at his worst, he can contribute. He managed the staff well, and he gets the big home run. So the Astros had some power going. They just could not punch through late, and they were stuck on 2 runs, and they just fell short by just running out of innings.
1: You know, it's interesting. Raleigh's home run comes in the 6th inning tonight, and with the home run, I mean, they win when they homer. We've talked about that. 53 wins now in the season when they homer at least one time. Houston made it interesting at times. They, I think, it, like you said, just ran out of innings tonight. And there's something about these two teams when they match up, divisional friends, quote-unquote.
2: Yes.
1: But the Mariners seem to have the Astros' number.
2: Well, so far, I mean, this season, and they know that they have to pitch. And this ballpark, you know, they seem to get the big home runs that the Mariners thrive off of. So that's going to be interesting. And then, you know, when you hold Alvarez, Yordan Alvarez, to 1-for-4, that's like a victory in and of itself. So that was enough for them to seal the deal.
1: You know, we've kind of thrown a little shade on the AL West and some of the wild card situation. Look, an ugly a playoff appearance is still a playoff appearance, and both of these teams are squarely hunting for that here as we head down the stretch.
2: They're playing playoff baseball now. That's the thing that's fun. And whether you're Baltimore, Toronto, or Minnesota, and all those markets are fired up and excited, and it just elevates the game.

0: Let's go back to Jay Reynolds in the studio.
1: All right, Sean, Astros AL West lead over the Rangers. Cut to two. Sports Center all night, ESPN Radio, WNBA. What a matchup between the Fever and the Dream.
2: Far through the lane, reverses it in. 22 for Clark, trying to do everything she can for Indiana right now.
1: Clark and her teammate Kelsey Mitchell in the second half. Mitchell down the stretch.
2: Mitchell the weak side rebound. Fever ball down three. Mitchell dashing ahead. Will fire. And hit. Tie game at 81.
3: Tough shot by Mitchell. She was going full speed. Absorbed some contact from Gray. Retreated. Drained it.
2: 1 minute to go. 81 all.
1: Fever rallies. They force overtime.
2: Mitchell will let it wind. Mitchell on the drive, trying to take Reese. Mitchell lays it in! Two-possession lead for Indiana, and a 19th straight game with 20 for Kelsey Mitchell.
1: Fever outlasting the Dream in overtime. 95-91, their 18th game with at least 95 points. Kelsey Mitchell, 20 points, her 19th straight game with at least 20 points. Caitlin Clark, 26 points. 9 assists, the two of them, 15th game this season where they've reached the 20-point mark in the same game. The game Sunday, the win over the Dream in overtime, featuring 14 lead changes. Fever able to rally late. ESPN analyst Andrea Carter.
4: This game is officially titled the Mikayla Timpson game. For Mikayla Timpson to have 20 points, she had 12 points in the first half. She was 5 of 6 from the field in the first half, and that was pivotal because Kelsey Mitchell was limited in the first half. So Mikayla Timpson held on strong with her scoring. She ends up with a career-high 20 points, and that ends up being the separator. If you go look at the final box score of this game, the big three from each team scored 64 points. The big threes canceled each other out. So it was all about who else was going to step up outside of the big three. And for Mikayla Timpson to have the day that she did on the road, it's going to give her more confidence. It'll give her teammates even more confidence in her. And she's become a huge piece for this team.
5: Dre, we got to talk about the Dream side of this one as well. They had some late chances in this one, fell short. What do you take away from what you saw from Atlanta in this matchup?
4: Yeah, this one's tough. This is one that the Atlanta Dream will be disappointed in. I'm sure they feel like they let it slip away with some of the bunnies and opportunities that they had. But to me, this game is indicative of how important Jordan Canada is to this team. Jordan Canada and Bree Jones were both unavailable for this game. And to me, Jordan Canada's absence was what stood out the most because Jordan Canada sets up her teammates. She leads the team in assists with 7.5 assists. In the last matchup against Indiana, Jordan Canada had 12 points and 12 assists. So she helps their offense function with more efficiency, and she also sets the tone defensively. Her ball pressure, her energy, everything that she brings on the offensive side and the defensive side, to me, Atlanta was missing it. And it showed late in the game. Atlanta called a couple of timeouts late, and it didn't seem like they got anything from those offensive possessions that followed the timeout. They just didn't look organized offensively necessarily. So to me, Atlanta wasn't at full strength. They did battle back, and they fought hard in this game. It was a missed opportunity, but in Jordan Canada's absence, to me, was the biggest thing standing out.
1: Gray wound up with 32 points for Atlanta in the loss in overtime. Angel Reese, 15 points, 14 rebounds, 6 assists, 23rd double-double this season. Now 5 away from tying Alyssa Thomas in 2023 for the most in a season in WNBA history. Heading back to his roots. That's next. SportsCenter All Night continues. 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
11: 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We're into the FedEx Cup playoff, and week one turned out to be a runaway.
12: Scheffler going to walk up and tap this in. Ladies and gentlemen, Elvis has left the building. Scotty Scheffler wins the 2026 FedEx St. Jude Championship. A walk in Memphis to his 21st PGA Tour win. 750 FedEx Cup points. One step closer to another FedEx Cup and building his case for Player of the Year.
11: Sirius XM PGA Tour Radio, Scotty Scheffler, 17 under for the week. He wins by 8 shots, tied for the second largest win in a FedEx Cup playoff event. The only one that was wider, the Northern Trust in 2020. Dustin Johnson won by 11 strokes. Scotty Scheffler on Sunday winning by 8, second win this season, 11th consecutive win after holding the outright lead entering the final round.
13: Yeah, it's really nice. This tournament, I felt like I've learned a lot at this tournament over the years. It was my second start on the PGA Tour, I think back in 2014, and then my first start as a pro in 2018. And so I played this tournament a number of times now, and definitely proud to be walking away with the trophy this week.
11: Scotty Scheffler's 8

0: stroke victory, tying the largest of his PGA Tour career, also won the CJ Cup in 2025, the Byron Nelson, by 8 shots as well. He advances, Scheffler does. Jordan Spieth finishes at 4 under, tied for 19th with 4 other players after shooting even par 70 on Sunday, finishes 52 in the standings. Third straight season, finishing outside the top 50 in the FedEx Cup standings. Rory McIlroy, 2 over 72 on Sunday, his 4th straight round of par or worse. Jack Whaley takes the U.S. Amateur Golf Championship, 3rd player representing England to win the U.S. Amateur. Jack Whaley trailed by 2 after the first 18 holes of the championship match, takes the U.S. Amateur. SportsCenter all night, ESPN Radio.
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2: 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Damn the Torpedoes, man. 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
3: I truly believe that if someone said to them, if you make this trade, it guarantees that you'll win the Super Bowl, they would make the trade.
0: Dallas Cowboys setting the bar high for this season. Sunday, the team announcing Von Miller's heading back to Texas, agreeing to a 1-year deal with the Cowboys. He attended DeSoto High School in Texas before landing at Texas A&M. He's heading into season number 15 with more sacks than any other active player, 138.5. Aaron Donald working out for the Rams this weekend again as he continues his process to determine whether he wants to come out of retirement. His tryout, air quotes, listed on the NFL's transaction report once again. Coach Sean McVay saying Donald's decision will come on his timeline. That decision's a yes, right? Earlier on ESPN Radio, ESPN Rams reporter Lindsay Theory and Mia O'Brien.
4: It's no longer will he or won't he. That's not the question. It is when Aaron Donald will choose to come out of retirement and return to the Los Angeles Rams. Lindsay, the initial word from Sean McVay here as the calendar flipped to August was, once we get back to Thousand Oaks, there is a chance Aaron Donald could return. With that said, I go back to what our mutual friend Jordan Rodriguez of NFL Daily and The Athletic reported back in July, which was this was not going to be a full Eric Weddle situation where Aaron Donald would wait until December to come out of retirement and return to the Rams, because if he's ready, he's going to go. But I have always felt like this is more of a late August, September return where he completely bypasses training camp. Do you agree with that assessment as we stand here on August the 16th?
5: Yeah, I don't think he's going to bypass training camp entirely. Now, initially, when this first came up, right, the day they trade for Myles Garrett, I thought maybe it was this a mid-season type situation. Yeah. Now, as it's gone on, obviously, my processing of this whole thing has changed. Aaron Donald's never liked training camp. No surprise, he skipped the LMU portion. Aaron Donald's not made for dorm room beds. Never has been.
4: Even though I hear the weather's really nice at LMU, comparatively. I saw it was
5: weather,
4: like 180,000
5: nice,
4: Oaks. Yeah,
5: I'm beautiful campus. Aaron Donald, dorm bed, not happening. Has never. Aaron Donald hates training camp. That being said, this is just entirely different than even those couple years when he was a holdout, because he wants to make sure that he's still Aaron Donald. Aaron Donald to him is a different standard, right? Some people expect, oh, come back and just be really good. Like, he's not going to do that. He is going to want to come back and be the guy he was. And his standards, as Sean McVay will tell you time and again, are different. So as the timeline plays out, we're kind of on more heightened, obviously, Aaron Donald watch starting this week. This would be the time when he'd want to start coming back to acclimate to football. We've seen all the videos. The guy's just an absolute freak. He's still hitting the weight room every single day. We've now been seeing all of his footwork drills and his speed drills coming out. Dwayne Brown, his trainer in Pittsburgh, is here in L.A. working out with him again. But now it's about putting on the pads and actually hitting another human. And that's when Aaron Donald really needs to ramp up, because as everybody will tell you, that just feels different. You can be in great shape, but when it comes to hitting somebody else, that's different. So Aaron's going to need a little bit of time to ramp up and get back into that.
0: And all this coming about because Myles Garrett is in the locker room as well.
6: We'd be all day talking about that. I mean, the way in which he practiced, you know, his craft, you know, you've seen the videos in which he's, you know, he's going 100%. He's, you know, he's doing the knife. He's doing the pass training. He's working on his feet. His footwork is like impeccable. But he also has get off that's, you know, similar to an end. He has a great feel for the game. His intuition on when he should throw a move, when he should get in phase and out of phase as far as run blocks or when he should shed a guy. And he just had an outstanding feel for the game, as well as being a freak athletically.
0: First, Donald, explore the option of returning after Myles Garrett landed with the club. ESPN analyst Ben Solak, what can we expect if he does come back?
7: A, I just don't think Donald's going to play as many snaps as people realize. And then B, I think there is this idea that, wow, they added Myles Garrett, they added Trent McDuffie, this defense is going to be elite. And then it's, oh my gosh, Aaron Donald's coming back, this defense is going to be double elite. And it's like, there's no such thing. That's kind of the stick-in-the-mud argument. It's just that this is a offense-driven league. The penalties favor the offense. The pace of play favors the offense. The clock management all favors the offense.
0: Donald spent his entire 10-year career with the Rams before retiring in March of 2024. At the front end of his career, what do we think? That's next at ESPN Radio.
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9: I sometimes feel like I'm going to have to do the PR for us a little bit. We're part of a family now.
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0: Dallas Cowboys bringing in Von Miller for a one-year deal. Paul Skeens has his scheduled start pushed back to Wednesday. The Dodgers, summer struggles continue.
1: 1-1, ground ball to short. Up with it is Ortiz. Fires to first. Ball game over. A 6-2 victory against the Dodgers. And the Brewers come to L.A. and take 3 of 4. Great series win for Milwaukee. And they can head back home, rest up tomorrow, and get themselves ready for the Seattle Mariners on Tuesday.
0: 620 WTMJ. Brewers with the 6-2 win. 3 games ahead of the Dodgers for the best record in the National League. Jake Bowers, 4-for-4, a couple of RBI. First Brewers player with a four-hit game against the Dodgers since 2012. Dodgers' struggles continue. That's their fourth series lost in the month of August. Phillies, meanwhile, trailed 5-0 after 3 innings, but they rallied against the Twins.
1: 2-0 count. Kramer's pitch. Swung on. Blasted. Down the line and left. If it's fair, it's gone, and it is fair. It's gone. It's a 3-run homer for Alec Boehm. Right down the line and left. And Boehm with a huge blast, his 14th of the year. He makes it a 1-run game.
2: 1-1. Here's the pitch. Swung on, bounced. Fair. Pass first. Down the line. Phillies have the lead. 1-run scores. Here comes Boehm, home to score as well. And Brian De La Cruz puts the Phils on top, 7-5 here in the eighth. Phillies come all the way back from 5-0 down. They lead the ball game 7-5 now here in the eighth inning.
0: Phillies rallying, and they wind up winning at 7-5. Their fourth comeback win this season when they've trailed by at least 5. Tied with the Astros for the most in baseball in 2026. Tied for the second most in a season in team history. Club record is 6. Happened in 1998. Phillies, all 4 of their comebacks from at least 5 down have been on the road. Alex Boehm, home run number 14. He drove in 4 in the Phillies 7-5 win. Heard on Sports Radio 94 WIP. Cardinals and Cubs, it's been a big weekend for that series.
1: First pitch to Burley is hit in the left field for a base hit. 1-run scores. Here comes another, and a huge hit for Burleson, driving in both Jordan and Weatherholt from second. A 2-run single by Burley. A huge inning for the Cardinals.
22: So they have a 7-2 lead.
1: Not like I had to flip a coin or anything. Payoff pitch. Runner will be moving. There he goes. The pitch is hit in the center field, and it's hit a ton. Backing up is PCA. And it's into the basket. Straight away center field. Jordan Walker with the big fly. And the Cardinals add on 2 more. It's now 9-2 St. Louis.
0: It would be an 11-4 win for the Cardinals over the Cubs. Cardinals Radio Network for St. Louis. Fourth straight series win. They've got an 8-4 record over that span. The Cubs suffering their third loss in the last 4 games. Outscored 26-11. In that span, Pete Crow Armstrong did have a 2-run home run in the 3rd inning, leads the team with 28 homers this season, 2 homers shy of consecutive 30-30 seasons, but Sunday's comes in the 11-4 loss to the Cardinals, who this weekend also saw quite the debut.
1: The pitch, a swing, and there's a drive, and that's hit well to right field. That's deep to right. That ball is gone. That ball is gone. Unbelievable. In the big leagues. 3 home runs for Joshua Baez. A 3-run lead for the Cardinals. He is homer to center, homer to left, homer to right. Oh my goodness.
0: Quite the major league debut for Joshua Baez this weekend. ESPN's Buster Olney.
23: I've had a bunch of text messages, people asking me, is this the best debut ever? I mean, how could it be better? Like, the first pitch you see, you hit for a 449-foot home run. You wind up with 3 home runs. I texted Ollie Marmol, the manager of the Cardinals, right after the game and said, what's the mental snapshot you're going to take away? And he said after the first home run, seeing Baez come back into the dugout and the smirk on his face, he said, man, this kid loves to compete. And after the game, Baez told reporters that all day, there was a bee that was kind of following him around on the field, and he took that to be the presence of his late father, who his nickname was El Bronco. That seemed to be appropriate for Joshua in his first day of the big leagues. 3 home runs in his debut. It was amazing.
0: Turned out to be a pretty good weekend for Joshua Baez. SportsCenter all night, ESPN Radio. Speaking of home runs, Braves and Diamondbacks matchup.
24: 3-0 pitch. Swing and a drive deep center field. Barroso back to the track. It is gone! Matt Olson with a 3-run home run. His 36th of the season and Major League's best left-on-left striker. And the Braves jump in front 5-2.
0: Braves getting a shot there from Matt Olson, and they go on to the 5-3 win over Arizona. Matt Olson's 36th home run this season, broke a 2-2 tie in the seventh inning. 680 the Fan with the call for Olson's 17th career go-ahead homer in the fourth inning or later. Braves get the win, snap a five-game home losing streak against the Diamondbacks, who brought the game-tying run to the plate with nobody out in the ninth inning. They went 0-for-7 with runners in scoring position in this game. Braves hang on for the 5-3 win. Orioles a 10-2 win over the Rays. Baltimore 6-3 against Tampa Bay this season. They can clinch the season series for a fourth straight season with a win on Monday. Orioles' first time this season. They've had four players recording multiple RBI in a game. Speaking of multiple RBI, Padres certainly got that on Sunday.
3: 3-1, Bybee will deliver. And Ranifo swings, hits it in the air towards the right center field gap. Nobody going to catch this one, and it's going to go. Ooh. Home run, Luis Ranifo. Snuck it over the line in right center field. His fourth of the year, and a two-out solo shot in the second inning will bring home the first run of the day. So the home runs continue to be an issue for Bybee. 2-2 the pitch. And Sheet swings. He launches one in the air deep to right field. DeLauder is back at the wall. This one going to go. Back-to-back for Ranifo. Hefo and Sheets, and the Padres take a 2-0 lead here in the second inning.
0: Padres go out to a 5-0 win over the Guardians. 17-5 in their last 22 games, going back to July 24th. Best record in baseball during that span. 5-0 win on Sunday over Cleveland, which is shut out for the 11th time this season. Tied for the most in the American League with the Mariners and the Angels. Sports Center all night, ESPN Radio.
4: Fernando looking left across the middle. Touchdown, Jack Besh. Fernando Mendoza to Jack Besh.
5: It was great to get out there, get my feet wet, especially the first drive. It was a good experience.
0: Week one of the NFL preseason is in the books. Certainly plenty of storylines as we head through the summer, through camps, now into the preseason, towards the regular season. Fernando Mendoza and the Raiders made his preseason debut.
5: It was an invigorating experience where there's not many moments where you feel fully alive, and on the field is when you feel fully alive, especially in the NFL atmosphere. So I want to give thanks to that. It was great to get out there, get my feet wet. You know, at first, especially the first drive, felt a little sped up because so much anticipation and excitement. However, I feel like my teammates around me protected me very well, and they helped slow me down. It was a good experience.
0: Overall, Mendoza getting positive marks for his preseason debut, including from those here on ESPN Radio.
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25: Well, listen, he looked like he was in control. It wasn't too big for him. He made some big boy throws. The touchdown throw that he had, that was on the money on the slant route to Besh. And guess what? This is the guy, Fernando Mendoza, catching the snap and throwing the ball without the laces. That's a veteran-savvy move down in there in the red zone where everything is sped up. So I was impressed by that. But maybe the best throw that he made was on the touchdown drive, his second drive of the game, where he fires a 20-yard dart to Malik Benson, and it's in between three Arizona Cardinals defenders. That's a big boy throw, man. And so you saw flashes of why he was the number one overall pick, and you got to feel good about where he's at with his overall progress, with his development. And now the question for Clint Kubiak is, how can you find a way for him to build on this performance and have a steady drumbeat, a steady progression as we navigate through the rest of the preseason? But all in all, he checked all the boxes.
6: The Golics.
26: It's going to be like a bad team with a high-pick quarterback that has a solid, really good veteran on the roster. Is you play that veteran until the season is lost, you're out of it, it's not competitive anymore. Then you put the young guy in, as long as he's not, his eyes aren't big saucers, you know, in practice, which it doesn't seem like Mendoza's is. He had so nice poise in the pocket. I continue to realize the short passing game that the NFL has become. I mean, just quick, short passes. Mendoza at least threw the ball down the field.
9: The Rich Eisen Show.
1: I expect him to look pretty good, and he did. Had some nice throws, including a touchdown throw to Jack Besh on a quick route over the middle. Mike Robb, who was sitting next to me on the set on NFL Network's coverage last night, said that's not easy because it's a pre-snap read, knowing where you're going, making sure the defense is...

0: doesn't know where you're going, and quickly get your fingers on the laces of the football and fire it accurately. He did it, touchdown. And the other drives didn't result in points. One of them, he held on to the ball way too long and took a hit. I mean, so take the good to take the bad, right? We call that the facts of life. But he's just so damn lovable.
1: Matt Jones, Myron Metcalf. They are Matt and Myron.
2: His first drive was actually not great. Again, you don't want to read too much into the preseason, but then the energy in that crowd, you know, you can, I thought when Vegas got a team, I kind of thought every game would be a party. You know what I mean? I mean, it was, I kind of thought it was like supposed to be an afternoon pool party in Vegas. And when I've watched those games, the crowd has been unbelievably dead for most of them. But not when Mendoza came in. You saw a buzz. Everybody stood the entirety of his first and second drive. It's almost like you can feel an injection of energy into that franchise since they picked it.
1: Game night.
3: This is not going to be a team that's going to go from worst to first. And if Cousins isn't going to get you there, which is the Super Bowl, then what are you doing? If he's not going to go and get you 10 or 12 wins, why not just have the rookie go out there and get on-the-job training? But the part that they don't quite understand is, yeah, but everything is new. There's a new coach in town, right? He's never been a head coach before. Offensive line is all new. Weapons around him are all new. There's so much new. They're trying to get used to that.
1: Sports Center All Night Rewind.
4: Fernando Mendoza checking the boxes for the most part in his debut in New York. Jackson Dart went into the big blue box, the medical tent, after he was popped.
5: As far as the blue tent, like I really respect the rules and the thought behind, you know, NFL has of keeping players healthy and reviewing things. But at the same time, I'm still puzzled by it, just feeling like every time that I get hit, you know, I find my way in there, which at times I still try to wrap my head around. But that's all that I'm going to say about that situation. You know, I'm really happy with how the drive ended.
4: Dart went down a couple of times and a half dozen drops. What do the Giants need to see from him in year two? ESPN's Jeremy Fowler.
6: They want to see him out of that blue medical tent and on the field where he's such a playmaker. Yeah. So it's a fine line with Jackson Dart. He's a really physical player, and the Giants wanted to get a dress run rehearsal in first preseason game because it's a new offense with Matt Nagy. It's been a process. So all is good. Luckily, he came out of things unscathed. Yeah. You saw that playmaking out of the pocket. They know he can do that. They love their rookie Malachi Fields. Going to be a big target for Dart in 2026. They simply got to keep him healthy. So they're trying to find a balance between relying heavily on the running game to help Jackson Dart so he doesn't have to scramble around and take unnecessary hits, but then his playmaking can take over when he needs to.
4: A lot of eyes on the Browns as well this weekend. Deshaun Watson, Shedeur Sanders, both seeing action. Watson leading the Browns on a couple of scoring drives in the first half against the Bears. Sanders did toss an interception in the fourth quarter. The two, of course, competing for the starting job. ESPN analyst Herm Edwards on Deshaun Watson's first action in a couple of years.
7: He was pretty poised in the pocket. Now, he has to understand as well when that thing breaks down. I mean, you can't, you know, get hit like that. But for the most part, he was accurate, felt like he had control of the offense. This is a small sample size, but knew where to go with the ball, got the ball out for the most part. So this was a good outing for him. You know, I can imagine the butterflies he had because he hadn't played football in quite some time.
4: And, of course, they're battling for the QB1 job, ESPN's Jeremy Fowler.
8: If things are equal, my sense right now, and this is subject to change, but that Deshaun Watson would have the inside track. You know, he's on a $230 million contract, and I know they're not beholden to that anymore, but with 1 year left, you know, it does behoove the Browns in some levels to see if there's anything to salvage here, you know, or if they were to not play him at all and then he goes somewhere else next year and balls out, it's like, well, should we have played him? You know, where you can always go to Shedeur Sanders week 4, week 6, later in the season, whatever it is. Now, that said, Shedeur Sanders has done a good job of closing the gap from the spring to now, and they've kind of been trading blows. So, but I do believe Watson has at least some momentum because he's had a good last week, a rough start to camp, but he settled down, and then yesterday was a good performance. It was solid. It wasn't spectacular. It was quality quarterback play, and so I think that's where they want to start, just running the whole operation, making good decisions, being accurate. It seems like he passed that test yesterday, but Shedeur Sanders will get his shot in Buffalo.
4: Todd Monken continuing to decide between the two since taking over as coach. Well, he said goodbye just over a week ago. Now he's being remembered. That's next. SportsCenter All Night continues. It's ESPN Radio.
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1: 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He won 288 career games in the big leagues, four-time All-Star, but his name invokes elbow surgery. Tommy John dying this weekend at the age of 83. He had shared a message about his health after missing the Yankees' Old Timers Day on August 8th, saying in that message he wanted to say goodbye to everyone. He'd been in hospice and had been diagnosed with bladder cancer and other ailments in recent years. In the 1970s, Tommy John suffered what was until that point a career-ending injury, but at the age of 31, underwent groundbreaking surgery on his left elbow. The surgery wound up bearing his name, wound up prolonging his career another 14 years. ESPN MLB senior insider Jeff Passan.
2: I think what Tommy John was able to impart to all the people with whom he spoke is, yeah, this is going to be a grind because every day

0: you're going to have to wake up knowing you can't do what you love to do. And it's going to be that case for about a year. And that's a daunting thing for players to face. The idea that Tommy John was not just courageous enough to do this thing that had never been done before, but that he took the time afterward, I think speaks to who he was and his understanding of how impactful this procedure was.
1: There are dozens of players playing now who have had the surgery. Among them is Yankees pitcher Gerrit Cole.
2: I think a lot of times when we think about Tommy John right now, we're obviously, when we hear it about a player, we're upset, right, for the player. And I think we kind of rue as an industry how often kids are getting this at such a young age. But, you know, in Tommy's instance, it extended his career and gave him a second half. And I'm a beneficiary of that. Other pitchers have been a beneficiary of that. Well, a guy took the ball the other night, and the guy that took the ball in Atlanta, Chris Sale, like late in your career, get a second bite at the apple. And you know, what a blessing it is that we get to, I guess, see these great players continue on such a great path, and it's because of, you know, Tommy John and Dr. Job.
1: Gerrit Cole and Major League Baseball remembering Tommy John, who died this weekend at his home in Florida. He was 83. Back to the WNBA. Sky, an 82-80 win over the Storm. Seattle with its 30th loss of the season, breaking a tie with the 2023 team for the most losses in a single season in franchise history. For Chicago, they snap a six-game road losing streak. Fire, an 88-85 win over the Mercury. Phoenix honoring Diana Taurasi, retiring her jersey at halftime.
3: Driving to the game today, I didn't know whether I was going to suit up and play, whether it was my funeral, a celebration. And I've come to realize it's all of it. And it's amazing. You never made me change. And I gave you a lot of reasons to be like, D, chill. But you let me be myself. And that's all you want in life, is to be around people that let you be yourself.
1: Phoenix Mercury retiring her jersey. She spent two decades in Phoenix. Sports Center all night, ESPN Radio, Sunday's top sounds. Ed Benkin.
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6: Jay, we begin with baseball action and a host of teams in the playoff race. One of those teams is the Marlins, who stayed within three of a wild card spot by powering past the Reds, as heard on 104.3 WQAM.
7: Javier punches a ball out to left and deep. And he's back, and it's gone!
8: Ha, ha, ha, Javi.
7: Javier Sanoja with a three-run home run, and the Fish have blown this open. It's 7-1 in the top of the ninth.
4: Number four.
6: To Atlanta, where it was another win and another home run for Matt Olson. The Braves got past the Diamondbacks. More from 680 The Fan.
7: 3-0 pitch. Swing and a drive deep center field. Barroso back to the track. It is gone! Matt Olson with a three-run home run. 36 of the season, and Major League's best left-on-left striker. And the Braves jump in front 5-2.
4: Number three.
6: The surprising White Sox now have a 5.5 game lead in the American League Central, thanks to a sweep of the Tigers capped off on Sunday. The call from ESPN 1000.
9: 1-1. Hit in the air to left. It is deep. Back on it, Malgieri. This baby will go. A two-run homer to the opposite way. And the Sox lead 6-4.
4: Number two.
6: North of the border, Ben writes that the Yankees avoided a sweep at the hands of the Blue Jays and widened their lead atop the AL wildcard standings. The call from the YES Network.
10: The 2-0. Driven deep to right field. Going back, Lucas on the track, looking up. See ya! That's how you make up for an error. A two-run home run, and the Yankees lead 4-2.
4: Number one.
6: Finally to the hardwood at a thrilling back-and-forth affair in the WNBA in Atlanta. It went to overtime before Kelsey Mitchell and the Fever outlasted the Dream, as heard on ESPN.
9: Mitchell will let it wind. Mitchell on the drive. Trying to take Reese. Mitchell lays it! Two-possession lead for Indiana in a 19th straight game with 20.
1: wind up scoring more than 95 again. You know who's not scoring a lot? 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
30: Liner into left center field. That's going to plug the gap and roll all the way to the wall. Churio around second. He's not stopping at third. Matt Erickson gives him the windmill, and the Brewers played a huge insurance run. The
1: Yanks get back on track in Toronto.
10: 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Going back, Lucas on the track, looking up. 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
1: We are at that point of the summer, SportsCenter All Night, ESPN Radio, ESPN app, Sirius XM Channel 80, baseball. seeing key series this weekend, perhaps the biggest, Brewers and Dodgers, two teams battling at the top of the National League, and Sunday in L.A.
0: Brewers trying to add to this 2-1 advantage, give themselves a little bit of cushion in these late innings. Here's the 1-0 to Bowers, and a liner into left center field. That's going to plug the gap and roll all the way to the wall. Churio around second. He's not stopping at third. Matt Erickson gives him the windmill, and the Brewers played a huge insurance run here in the seventh inning on an RBI double from Jake Bowers. And the Brewers lead it 3-1.
1: Brewers up by a couple runs there. They would lead by four in the ninth.
0: 1-1, ground ball to short. Up with it is Ortiz. Fires to first. Ball game over. A 6-2 victory against the Dodgers. And the Brewers come to L.A. and take 3 of 4. Great series win for Milwaukee. And they can head back home rest up tomorrow. And get themselves ready for the Seattle Mariners on Tuesday.
1: In the National League, Brewers' 49th game this season where they allowed two runs or fewer. Jake Bowers, 4 for 4, drove in a couple of runs, fourth career four-hit game. Bowers, first Brewers player with a four-hit game against the Dodgers since Carlos Gomez in 2012. As for the Dodgers, it's their fourth series loss in August. Most in any month this season, manager Dave Roberts.
2: This has been, you know, 4, 5, 6 weeks of, you know, below average production from our offense. It's the truth. And I just think that we just haven't played clean baseball for quite some time, and that speaks to the defense. And I really wanted to win this game because it could matter, but we didn't, so now we got to move forward. But I hope it doesn't, you know, come back to bite us.
1: Brewers holding the tiebreaker for home field advantage in the National League. Should it come down to that at the end of the season, Tarek Skubal for the Dodgers. 6 innings, gave up a couple of runs on 7 hits, struck out 709 pitches. Sets a new career high, surpasses the 108 pitch outing he had in 2022. Speaking of pitching outings, there's one that's being delayed for Pittsburgh Pirates on Sunday facing the Red Sox.
0: And now it's Brandon Lau in the cleanup spot. Hits it the other way. Base hit in the left. Reynolds will be waved around third. Throw from Duran. It's late. RBI single. Brandon Lau. It's 2-0 Pirates.
1: 2 RBI for Lau. 79 this season. Most by a Pirates player since Brian Reynolds. No relation. In 2024. He had 88 that season. Sports Radio 93.7. The Fan. Pirates an 8-3 win over the Red Sox to snap a 7-series losing streak, their first series win since July 18th and 19th at Cleveland when they took 2 of 3. Pirates' 41st win against a team with a winning record. They scored 5 in the third inning. They go on to the 8-3 win. They did, however, hold Paul Skenes. His start pushed back. ESPN's Buster Olney.
3: The Pirates have announced that they're backing up Skenes' next start a few days. He was supposed to start today. Instead, he's going to start on Wednesday. And what they're telling me is Skenes wanted to make the start today, despite the fact that his last four outings is a 6.52 ERA. But look, the numbers are well established. His fastball velocity is down. The damage against him is up. Hard hit rate from 24% to 34% this year. And so they're just giving him a few extra days to rest a little bit, to, you know, get to some more comfort level going into the next start. It's not an unusual way of handling a young pitcher. We see it all around baseball. Just give them a few extra days of rest.
1: And even with the extra rest, Pirates get the win over the Red Sox. Yankees and Blue Jays and Toronto starter dealing.
4: 3-2 pitch. Swing and a miss. He caught him. 10 strikeouts for Dylan Cease. Punches out Jones on his 101st pitch of the game.
1: So it sounded on Sportsnet 590. The Fan, Dylan Cease. 6 1/3, gave up a couple of runs, striking out 10. First pitcher in the American League to reach 200 strikeouts this season. Sixth consecutive season in which he's had at least 200. Bottom line, this game, though, would go 10 innings.
10: The 2-0, driven deep to right field. Going back, Lucas, on the track, looking up. See ya! That's how you make up for an error. A 2-run home run, and the Yankees lead 4-2.
1: Michael Kay on the YES Network. 4-2, 4-3 would be the final in 10 innings for the Yankees. They take two of the last three extra inning games after starting the season 1-8 in extra innings. Blue Jays, meanwhile, have lost three of the last four extra inning matchups. Yankees and Red Sox sitting atop the American League wild card. New York holding the top spot. Boston in the second spot, five games clear of the field. That field includes seven teams, all within three games of the third wild card spot. Among them, the Mariners. They were playing Sunday Night Baseball in Houston. Seattle holding a 2-1 lead in the sixth.
5: 2-2. Swing and a fly ball. It's way up out to left. This has got a chance. Up against the wall. It scrapes the back of the wall. Home run for Cal Raleigh. It literally about knocked the yellow paint off the top of the wall into the Crawford boxes here in left.
1: Bit of a cushion there with that home run, although Houston does pull closer in the home half.
5: Here's the pitch. Swing and a drive. Out to left. No doubter. Home run. Nick Allen. Just his second of the year. 3-2 ball game as Allen touches him all to lead off the bottom of the sixth.
1: Astros within a run in the sixth inning. In the eighth, still a one-run game. Houston with three men on.
5: 1-2. Swing and a miss. Dominguez strikes him out, and the Astros leave him loaded. We go to the ninth. The 0-2 pitch. Swing and a miss. He struck him out. That's a winner for the Mariners and a series win as well. 3-2 the final score.
1: 3-2 Sunday Night Baseball. You heard it here on ESPN Radio. Sean Kelly and Doug Glanville had the call for us. Sean?
5: Thank you, Jay. Sunday Night Baseball did not disappoint in Houston, Texas. 3-2 the final score. Not only was it a win for the Seattle Mariners over the Houston Astros, but a series win for the Mariners trying to turn their season around and really, I don't want to say stay relevant, but stay in the hunt after a great ball game tonight and a great weekend for the visitors here tonight, winning 3-2 and great pitching both on the front, back, and middle here for the Mariners and just enough offense, Doug Glanville.
6: Well, you know, we asked Dan Wilson earlier about the fact that they can get on a streak, and he said one day at a time. But this is the kind of game where it's like they're playing their game. They're close games. Their pitching shined. Wu was fantastic. They had the closer working with Munoz, and they were able to bridge to get to him. That's the Mariners at their best, and they got just enough hitting. They'd like to have more offense, but they got at least the timely offense. And most importantly, confidence-wise, Cal Raleigh gets the big home run. That's the one that won the ball game. That was the difference maker, and he struggled all season. But it shows that even at his worst, he can contribute. He managed the staff well, and he gets the big home run. So the Astros had some power going. They just could not punch through late, and they were stuck on two runs, and they just fell short by just running out of innings.
5: You know, it's interesting. Raleigh's home run comes in the sixth inning tonight, and with the home run, I mean, they win when they homer. We've talked about that. 53 wins now in the season when they homer at least one time. Houston made it interesting at times. They, I think, it, like you said, just ran out of innings tonight. And there's something about these two teams when they match up, divisional friends, quote unquote.
6: Yes.
5: But the Mariners seem to have the Astros number.
6: Well, so far, I mean, this season, and they know that they have to pitch. And this ballpark, you know, they seem to get the big home runs that the Mariners thrive off of. So that's going to be interesting. And then, you know, when you hold Alvarez, Yordan Alvarez, to 1-for-4, that's like a victory in and of itself. So that was enough for them to seal the deal.
5: You know, we've kind of thrown a little shade on the AL West and some of the wild card situation. Look, an ugly playoff appearance is still a playoff appearance, and both of these teams are squarely hunting for that here as we head down the stretch.
6: They're playing playoff baseball now. That's the thing that's fun. And whether you're Baltimore, Toronto, or Minnesota, and all those markets are fired up and excited, and it just elevates the game. Even though there, you know, there's parity and maybe some mediocrity at different times, but at the same time, like, this is what's going to matter the next 6 weeks.
5: No doubt.
6: Yeah.
5: And a big day for Brian Wu, as you mentioned, six innings of work. He's now 9-8 on the season. Andrés Munoz got the save, his 22nd of the year. And for the Mariners, 59-66 and squarely in the wild card hunt. The Astros now just one game above 500 and in first place, 63-62 now on the season. 3-2 the final score. Mariners win the ball game and the series. For Doug Glanville, I'm Sean Kelly, right here on your home for every

0: Mitchell dashing ahead, will fire, and hit! Tie game at 81.
1: Tough shot by Mitchell. She was going full speed, absorbed some contact from Gray, retreated, drained it.
0: 1 minute to go, 81 all.
2: Beaver rallies, they force overtime.
0: Mitchell will let it wind. Mitchell on the drive, trying to take Reese. Mitchell lays it in. Two-possession lead for Indiana and a 19th straight game with 20 for Kelsey Mitchell.
2: Fever outlasting the Dream in overtime. 95-91, their 18th game with at least 95 points. Kelsey Mitchell, 20 points, her 19th straight game with at least 20 points. Caitlin Clark, 26 points, 9 assists. The two of them, 15th game this season where they've reached the 20-point mark in the same game. The game Sunday, the win over the Dream in overtime, featuring 14 lead changes. Fever able to rally late. ESPN analyst Andrea Carter.
3: This game is officially titled the Mikayla Timpson game. For Mikayla Timpson to have 20 points, she had 12 points in the first half. She was 5 of 6 from the field in the first half, and that was pivotal because Kelsey Mitchell was limited in the first half. So Mikayla Timpson held on strong with her scoring. She ends up with a career-high 20 points, and that ends up being the separator. If you go look at the final box score of this game, the big three from each team scored 64 points. The big threes canceled each other out. So it was all about who else was going to step up outside of the big three. And for Mikayla Timpson to have the day that she did on the road, it's going to give her more confidence. It'll give her teammates even more confidence in her. And she's become a huge piece for this team.
4: Dre, we got to talk about the Dream side of this one as well. They had some late chances in this one, fell short. What do you take away from what you saw from Atlanta in this matchup?
3: Yeah, this one's tough. This is one that the Atlanta Dream will be disappointed in. I'm sure they feel like they let it slip away with some of the bunnies and opportunities that they had. But to me, this game is indicative of how important Jordan Canada is to this team. Jordan Canada and Bree Jones were both unavailable for this game. And to me, Jordan Canada's absence was what stood out the most because Jordan Canada sets up her teammates. She leads the team in assists with 7.5 assists. In the last matchup against Indiana, Jordan Canada had 12 points and 12 assists. So she helps their offense function with more efficiency, and she also sets the tone defensively. Her ball pressure, her energy, everything that she brings on the offensive side and the defensive side, to me, Atlanta was missing it. And it showed late in the game. Atlanta called a couple of timeouts late, and it didn't seem like they got anything from those offensive possessions that followed the timeout. They just didn't look organized offensively necessarily. So to me, Atlanta wasn't at full strength. They did battle back, and they fought hard in this game. It was a missed opportunity, but in Jordan Canada's absence, to me, was the biggest thing standing out.
2: Gray wound up with 32 points for Atlanta in the loss in overtime. Angel Reese, 15 points, 14 rebounds, 6 assists, 23rd double-double this season. Now 5 away from tying Alyssa Thomas in 2023 for the most in a season in WNBA history. Heading back to his roots. That's next. SportsCenter All Night continues. 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
11: 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Golf on Sunday. We're into the FedEx Cup playoff, and week one turned out to be a runaway.
12: Scheffler going to walk up and tap this in. Ladies and gentlemen, Elvis has left the building. Scotty Scheffler wins the 2026 FedEx St. Jude Championship. A walk in Memphis to his 21st PGA Tour win. 750 FedEx Cup points. One step closer to another FedEx Cup and building his case for Player of the Year.
11: Sirius XM PGA Tour Radio, Scotty Scheffler, 17 under for the week. He wins by 8 shots, tied for the second largest win in a FedEx Cup playoff event. The only one that was wider, the Northern Trust in 2020. Dustin Johnson won by 11 strokes. Scotty Scheffler on Sunday winning by 8. Second win this season, 11th consecutive win after holding the outright lead entering the final round.
13: Yeah, it's really nice. This tournament, I felt like I've learned a lot at this tournament over the years. It was my second start on the PGA Tour, I think back in 2014, and then my first start as a pro in 2018. And so I played this tournament a number of times now, and definitely proud to be walking away with the trophy this week.
11: Scotty Scheffler's 8-stroke victory, tying the largest of his PGA Tour career, also won the CJ Cup in 2025, the Byron Nelson, by 8 shots as well. He advances, Scheffler does. Jordan Spieth finishes at 4-under, tied for 19th with 4 other players after shooting even par 70 on Sunday, finishes 52 in the standings. Third straight season finishing outside the top 50 in the FedEx Cup standings. Rory McIlroy, 2-over 72 on

0: Sunday his fourth straight round of par or worse. Jack Whaley takes the U.S. Amateur Golf Championship, third player representing England to win the U.S. Amateur. Jack Whaley trailed by two after the first 18 holes of the championship match, takes the U.S. Amateur. SportsCenter all night, ESPN Radio.
1: This is as good as Dallas has looked in a while.
2: 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Damn the torpedoes, man. Do it if Crosby's available and healthy.
3: I truly believe that if someone said to them, if you make this trade, it guarantees that you'll win the Super Bowl, they would make the trade.
0: Dallas Cowboys setting the bar high for this season. Sunday, the team announcing Von Miller is heading back to Texas, agreeing to a one-year deal with the Cowboys. He attended DeSoto High School in Texas before landing at Texas A&M. He's heading into season number 15 with more sacks than any other active player, 138 and a half. Aaron Donald working out for the Rams this weekend again as he continues his process to determine whether he wants to come out of retirement. His tryout, air quotes, listed on the NFL's transaction report once again. Coach Sean McVay saying Donald's decision will come on his timeline. That decision's a yes, right? Earlier on ESPN Radio, ESPN Rams reporter Lindsay Theory and Mia O'Brien.
4: It's no longer will he or won't he. That's not the question. It is when Aaron Donald will choose to come out of retirement and return to the Los Angeles Rams. Lindsay, the initial word from Sean McVay here as the calendar flipped to August was, once we get back to Thousand Oaks, there is a chance Aaron Donald could return. With that said, I go back to what our mutual friend Jordan Rodriguez of NFL Daily and The Athletic reported back in July, which was this was not going to be a full Eric Weddle situation where Aaron Donald would wait until December to come out of retirement and return to the Rams, because if he's ready, he's going to go. But I have always felt like this is more of a late August, September return where he completely bypasses training camp. Do you agree with that assessment as we stand here on August the 16th?
5: Yeah, I don't think he's going to bypass training camp entirely. Now, initially, when this first came up, right, the day they trade for Myles Garrett, I thought maybe it was this a mid-season type situation. Yeah. Now, as it's gone on, obviously, my processing of this whole thing has changed. Aaron Donald's never liked training camp. No surprise, he skipped the LMU portion. Aaron Donald's not made for dorm room beds. Never has been.
4: Even though I hear the weather's really nice at LMU, comparatively. I saw it was
5: weather,
4: like 180,000
5: nice.
4: Oaks. Yeah,
5: I'm beautiful campus. Aaron Donald, dorm bed, not happening. Has never I mean, Aaron Donald hates training camp. That being said, this is just entirely different than even those couple years when he was a holdout, because he wants to make sure that he's still Aaron Donald. Aaron Donald to him is a different standard, right? Some people expect, oh, come back and just be really good. Like, he's not going to do that. He is going to want to come back and be the guy he was. And his standards, as Sean McVay will tell you time and again, are different. So as the timeline plays out, we're kind of on more heightened, obviously, Aaron Donald watch starting this week. This would be the time when he'd want to start coming back to acclimate to football. We've seen all the videos. The guy's just an absolute freak. He's still hitting the weight room every single day. We've now been seeing all of his footwork drills and his speed drills coming out. Dwayne Brown, his trainer in Pittsburgh, is here in L.A. working out with him again. But now it's about putting on the pads and actually hitting another human. And that's when Aaron Donald really needs to ramp up, because as everybody will tell you, that just feels different. You can be in great shape, but when it comes to hitting somebody else, that's different. So Aaron's going to need a little bit of time to ramp up and get back into that.
0: And all this coming about because Myles Garrett is in the locker room as well.
6: We'd be here all day talking about that. I mean, the way in which he practiced, you know, his craft, and you've seen the videos in which he's, you know, he's going 100%. He's, you know, he's doing the nod, he's doing the pass training, he's working on his footwork. His footwork is like impeccable, but he also has get off that's, you know, similar to an end. He has a great feel for the game. His intuition on when he should throw a move, when he should get in phase and out of phase as far as run blocks or when he should shed a guy. And he just had a outstanding feel for the game, as well as being a freak athletically.
0: First, Donald first explored the option of returning after Myles Garrett landed with the club. ESPN analyst Ben Solak, what can we expect if he does come back?
7: A, I just don't think Donald's going to play as many snaps as people realize. And then B, I think there is this idea that, wow, they added Myles Garrett, they added Trent McDuffie, this defense is going to be elite. And then it's, oh my gosh, Aaron Donald's coming back? this defense is going to be double elite. And like, that's, like, there's no such thing. That's kind of the stick in the mud argument. It's just that this is an offense-driven league. The penalties favor the offense. The pace of play favors the offense. The clock management all favors the offense.
0: Donald spent his entire 10-year career with the Rams before retiring in March of 2024. At the front end of his career, what do we think? That's next. It's ESPN Radio.
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1: Dallas Cowboys bringing in Von Miller for a one-year deal. Paul Skeens has his scheduled start pushed back to Wednesday. The Dodgers' summer struggles continue.
2: 1-1, ground ball to short. Up with it is Ortiz. Fires to first, ball game over. A 6-2 victory against the Dodgers. And the Brewers come to L.A. and take 3 of 4. Great series win for Milwaukee. And they can head back home, rest up tomorrow, and get themselves ready for the Seattle Mariners on Tuesday.
1: 620 WTMJ. Brewers with the 6-2 win. 3 games ahead of the Dodgers for the best record in the National League. Jake Bowers, 4 for 4, a couple of RBI. First Brewers player with a four-hit game against the Dodgers since 2012. Dodgers' struggles continue. That's their fourth series lost in the month of August. Phillies, meanwhile, trailed 5-0 after 3 innings. But they rallied against the Twins.
3: 2-0 count. Kramer's pitch. Swung on. Blasted. Down the line and left. If it's fair, it's gone.

0: It's a three-run homer for Alec Boehm. Right down the line in left. And Boehm with a huge blast, his 14th of the year. He makes it a one-run game.
1: One ball, one strike. Here's the pitch. Swung on, bounced.
0: Fair, pass first, down the line. Phillies have the lead. One run scores. Here comes Boehm, home to score as well. And Brian De La Cruz puts the Phils on top, 7-5 here in the eighth. Phillies come all the way back from 5-0 down. They lead the ball game 7-5 now here in the eighth inning.
2: Phillies rallying, and they wind up winning at 7-5. Their fourth comeback win this season when they've trailed by at least five. Tied with the Astros for the most in baseball in 2026. Tied for the second most in a season in team history. Club record is six. Happened in 1998. Phillies, all four of their comebacks from at least five down have been on the road. Alec Boehm, home run number 14. He drove in four in the Phillies 7-5 win. Heard on Sports Radio 94 WIP. Cardinals and Cubs, it's been a big weekend for that series.
3: First pitch to Burley is hit in the left field for a base hit. One run scores. Here comes another, and a huge hit for Burleson, driving in both Jordan and Weatherholt from second. A two-run single by Burley, a huge inning for the Cardinals.
4: So they have a 7-2 lead.
3: Not like I had to flip a coin or anything. Payoff pitch. Runner will be moving. There he goes. The pitch is hit in the center field, and it's hit a ton. Backing up is PCA, and it's into the basket. Straight away center field. Jordan Walker with the big fly. And the Cardinals add on two more. It's now 9-2 St. Louis.
2: It would be an 11-4 win for the Cardinals over the Cubs. Cardinals Radio Network. For St. Louis, fourth straight series win. They've got an 8-4 record over that span. The Cubs suffering their third loss in the last four games, outscored 26-11 in that span. Pete Crow Armstrong did have a two-run home run in the third inning, leads the team with 28 homers this season, two homers shy of consecutive 30-30 seasons. But Sunday's comes in the 11-4 loss to the Cardinals, who this weekend also saw quite the debut.
4: The pitch. A swing, and there's a drive, and that's hit well to right field. That's deep to right. That ball is gone. That ball is gone. Unbelievable. Three at-bats in the big leagues. Three home runs for Joshua Baez. A three-run lead for the Cardinals. He is homer to center, homer to left, homer to right. Oh, my goodness.
2: Quite the major league debut for Joshua Baez this weekend. ESPN's Buster Olney.
5: I've had a bunch of text messages, people asking me, is this the best debut ever? I mean, how can it be better? Like, the first pitch you see, you hit for a 449-foot home run. You wind up with three home runs. I texted Ollie Marmol, the manager of the Cardinals, right after the game and said, what's the mental snapshot you're going to take away? And he said after the first home run, seeing Baez come back into the dugout and the smirk on his face, he said, man, this kid loves to compete. And after the game, Baez told reporters that all day, there was a bee that was kind of following him around on the field, and he took that to be the presence of his late father, who his nickname was El Bronco. That seemed to be appropriate for Joshua in his first day in the big leagues. Three home runs in his debut. It was amazing.
2: Turned out to be a pretty good weekend for Joshua Baez. SportsCenter all night, ESPN Radio. Speaking of home runs, Braves and Diamondbacks matchup.
6: 3-0 pitch. Swing and a drive deep center field. Barroso back to the track. It is gone! Matt Olson with a three-run home run. His 36th of the season and Major League's best left-on-left striker. And the Braves jump in front 5-2.
2: Braves getting a shot there from Matt Olson, and they go on to the 5-3 win over Arizona. Matt Olson's 36th home run this season, broke a 2-2 tie in the seventh inning. 680 the fan with the call for Olson's 17th career go-ahead homer in the fourth inning or later. Braves get the win, snap a five-game home losing streak against the Diamondbacks, who brought the game-tying run to the plate with nobody out in the ninth inning. They went 0-for-7 with runners in scoring position in this game. Braves hang on for the 5-3 win. Orioles a 10-2 win over the Rays. Baltimore 6-3 against Tampa Bay this season. They can clinch the season series for a fourth straight season with a win on Monday. Orioles' first

0: in this season. They've had four players recording multiple RBI in a game. Speaking of multiple RBI, Padres certainly got that on Sunday.
1: 3-1, Bybee will deliver. And Ranifo swings, hits it in the air towards the right center field gap. Nobody going to catch this one, and it's going to go. Home run, Luis Ranifo. Snuck it over the line in right center field. His fourth of the year, and a two-out solo shot in the second inning will bring home the first run of the day. So the home runs continue to be an issue for Bybee. 2-2 the pitch. And Sheet swings. He launches one in the air deep to right field. DeLauder is back at the wall. This one going to go. Back-to-back for Ranifo. Hefo and Sheets, and the Padres take a 2-0 lead here in the second inning.
0: Padres go out to a 5-0 win over the Guardians. 17-5 in their last 22 games, going back to July 24th. Best record in baseball during that span. 5-0 win on Sunday over Cleveland, which is shut out for the 11th time this season. Tied for the most in the American League with the Mariners and the Angels. 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
2: Fernando looking left across the middle. Touchdown, Jack Besh. Fernando Mendoza to Jack Besh.
3: It was great to get out there, get my feet wet, especially the first drive. It was a good experience.
0: Week one of the NFL preseason is in the books. Certainly plenty of storylines as we head through the summer, through camps, now into the preseason, towards the regular season. Fernando Mendoza and the Raiders made his preseason debut.
3: It was an invigorating experience where there's not many moments where you feel fully alive, and on the field is when you feel fully alive, especially in the NFL atmosphere. So I want to give thanks to that. It was great to get out there, get my feet wet. You know, at first, especially the first drive, felt a little sped up because so much anticipation and excitement. However, I feel like my teammates around me protected me very well, and they helped slow me down. It was a good experience.
0: Overall, Mendoza getting positive marks for his preseason debut, including from those here on ESPN Radio.
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6: Well, listen, he looked like he was in control. It wasn't too big for him. He made some big boy throws. The touchdown throw that he had, that was on the money on the slam route to Besh. And guess what? This is the guy, Fernando Mendoza, catching the snap and throwing the ball without the laces. That's a veteran-savvy move down in there in red zone where everything is sped up. So I was impressed by that. But maybe the best throw that he made was on the touchdown drive, his second drive of the game, where he fires a 20-yard dart to Malik Benson, and it's in between three Arizona Cardinals defenders. That's a big boy throw, man. And so you saw flashes of why he was the number one overall pick, and you got to feel good about where he's at with his overall progress, with his development. And now the question for Clint Kubiak is, how can you find a way for him to build on this performance and have a steady drumbeat, a steady progression as we navigate through the rest of the preseason? But all in all, he checked all the boxes.
4: The Golics.
7: It's going to be like a bad team with a high-pick quarterback that has a solid, really good veteran on the roster. Is you play that veteran until the season is lost, you're out of it, it's not competitive anymore. Then you put the young guy in, as long as he's not, his eyes aren't big saucers, you know, in practice, which it doesn't seem like Mendoza's is. He had so nice poise in the pocket. I continue to realize the short passing game that the NFL has become. I mean, just quick, short passes. Mendoza at least threw the ball down the field.
4: The Rich Eisen Show.
8: I expect him to look pretty good, and he did. Had some nice throws, including a touchdown throw to Jack Besh on a quick route over the middle. Mike Robb, who was sitting next to me on the set on NFL Network's coverage last night, said that's not easy because it's a pre-snap read, knowing where you're going, making sure the defense doesn't know where you're going, and quickly get your fingers on the laces of the football and fire it accurately. He did it, touchdown. And the other drives didn't result in points. One of them, he held on to the ball way too long and took a hit. I mean, so take the good to take the bad, right? We call that the facts of life. But he's just, So damn lovable.
4: Matt Jones, Myron Metcalf. They are Matt and Myron.
9: His first drive was actually not great. Again, you don't want to read too much into the preseason, but then the energy in that crowd, you know, you can, I thought when Vegas got a team, I kind of thought every game would be a party. You know what I mean? I mean, it was, I kind of thought it was like supposed to be an afternoon pool party in Vegas. And when I've watched those games, the crowd has been unbelievably dead for most of them, but not when Mendoza came in. You saw a buzz. Everybody stood the entirety of his first and second drive. It's almost like you can feel an injection of energy into that franchise since they picked it.
4: Game night.
10: This is not going to be a team that's going to go from worst to first. And if Cousins isn't going to get you there, which is the Super Bowl, then what are you doing? If he's not going to go and get you 10 or 12 wins, why not just have the rookie go out there and get on the job training? But the part that they don't quite understand is, yeah, but everything is new. There's a new coach in town. You're right, he's never been a head coach before. Offensive line is all new. Weapons around him are all new. There's so much new. They're trying to get used to that.
4: SportsCenter All Night Rewind.
0: Fernando Mendoza checking the boxes for the most part in his debut in New York. Jackson Dart went into the big blue box, the medical tent, after he was popped.
11: As far as the blue tent, like I really respect the rules and the thought behind, you know, the NFL has of keeping players healthy and reviewing things. But at the same time, I'm still puzzled by it, just feeling like every time that I get hit, you know, I find my way in there, which at times I still try to wrap my head around. But that's all that I'm going to say about that situation. You know, I'm really happy with how the drive ended.
0: Dart went down a couple of times and a half dozen drops. What do the Giants need to see from him in year two? ESPN's Jeremy Fowler.
12: They want to see him out of that blue medical tent and on the field where he's such a playmaker. Yeah. So it's a fine line with Jackson Dart. He's a really physical player, and the Giants wanted to get a dress run rehearsal in first preseason game because it's a new offense with Matt Nagy. It's been a process. So all is good. Luckily, he came out of things unscathed. Yeah. And you saw that playmaking out of the pocket. They know he can do that. They love their rookie Malachi Fields. Going to be a big target for Dart in 2026. They simply got to keep him healthy. So they're trying to find a balance between relying heavily on the running game to help Jackson Dart so he doesn't have to scramble around and take unnecessary hits, but then his playmaking can take over when he needs to.
0: A lot of eyes on the Browns as well this weekend. Deshaun Watson, Shedeur Sanders, both seeing action. Watson leading the Browns on a couple of scoring drives in the first half against the Bears. Sanders did toss an interception in the fourth quarter. The two, of course, competing for the starting job. ESPN analyst Herm Edwards on Deshaun Watson's first action in a couple of years.
13: He was pretty poised in the pocket. Now, he has to understand as well, when that thing breaks down, I mean, you can't, you know, get hit like that. But for the most part, he was accurate, felt like he had control of the offense. This is a small sample size, but knew where to go with the ball, got the ball out for the most part. So this was a good outing for him. You know, I can imagine the butterflies he had because he hadn't played football in quite some time.
0: And, of course, they're battling for the QB1 job, ESPN's Jeremy Fowler.
14: If things are equal, my sense right now, and this is subject to change, but that Deshaun Watson would have the inside track. You know, he's on a $230 million contract, and I know they're not beholden to that anymore, but with 1 year left, you know, it does behoove the Browns in some levels to see if there's anything to salvage here, you know, or if they were to not play him at all and then he goes somewhere else next year and balls out, it's like, well, should we have played him, you know, where you can always go to Shedeur Sanders week 4, week 6, later in the season, whatever it is. Now, that said, Shedeur Sanders has done a good job of closing the gap from the spring to now, and they've kind of been trading blows. So, but I do believe Watson has at least some momentum because he's had a good last week, a rough start to camp, but he settled down, and then yesterday was a good performance. It was solid. It wasn't spectacular. It was quality quarterback play, and so I think that's where they want to start, just running the whole operation, making good decisions, being accurate. It seems like he passed that test yesterday, but Shedeur Sanders will get his shot in Buffalo.
0: Todd Monken continuing to decide between the two since taking over as coach. Well, he said goodbye just over a week ago. Now he's being remembered. That's next. SportsCenter All Night continues. It's ESPN Radio.
8: Hey, this is Rich Eisen. 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And Major League Baseball races are heating up. 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
0: 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He won 288 career games in the big leagues, four-time All-Star, but his name invokes elbow surgery. Tommy John dying this weekend at the age of 83. He had shared a message about his health after missing the Yankees Old Timers Day on August 8th, saying in that message he wanted to say goodbye to everyone. He'd been in hospice and had been diagnosed with bladder cancer and other ailments in recent years. In the 1970s, Tommy John suffered what was until that point a career-ending injury, but at the age of 31, underwent groundbreaking surgery on his left elbow. The surgery wound up bearing his name, wound up prolonging his career another 14 years. ESPN MLB senior insider Jeff Passan.
1: I think what Tommy John was able to impart to all the people with whom he spoke is, yeah, this is going to be a grind because every day you're going to have

0: have to wake up knowing you can't do what you love to do. And it's going to be that case for about a year. And that's a daunting thing for players to face. The idea that Tommy John was not just courageous enough to do this thing that had never been done before, but that he took the time afterward, I think speaks to who he was and his understanding of how impactful this procedure was.
1: There are dozens of players playing now who have had the surgery. Among them is Yankees pitcher Gerrit Cole.
2: I think a lot of times when we think about Tommy John right now, we're obviously, when we hear it about a player, we're upset, right, for the player. And I think we kind of rue as an industry how often kids are getting this at such a young age. But, you know, in Tommy's instance, it extended his career and gave him a second half. And I'm a beneficiary of that. Other pitchers have been a beneficiary of that. Well, the guy took the ball the other night, and the guy that took the ball in Atlanta, Chris Sale, like late in your career, get a second bite at the apple. And you know, what a blessing it is that we get to, I guess, see these great players continue on such a great path. And it's because of, you know, Tommy John and Dr. Job.
1: Gerrit Cole and Major League Baseball remembering Tommy John, who died this weekend at his home in Florida. He was 83. Back to the WNBA. Sky, an 82-80 win over the Storm. Seattle with its 30th loss of the season, breaking a tie with the 2023 team for the most losses in a single season in franchise history. For Chicago, they snap a six-game road losing streak. Fire, an 88-85 win over the Mercury. Phoenix honoring Diana Taurasi, retiring her jersey at halftime.
3: Driving to the game today, I didn't know whether I was going to suit up and play, whether it was my funeral, a celebration, and I've come to realize it's all of it, and it's amazing. You never made me change, and I gave you a lot of reasons to be like, D, chill. But you let me be myself, and that's all you want in life, is to be around people that let you be yourself.
1: Phoenix Mercury retiring her jersey. She spent two decades in Phoenix. Sports Center all night, ESPN Radio, Sunday's top sounds. Ed Benkin.
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6: Jay, we begin with baseball action and a host of teams in the playoff race. 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
7: Javier punches a ball out to left and deep, and he's back, and it's gone!
8: Ha, ha, ha,
7: Javier Sanoja with a three-run home run, and the Fish have blown this open. It's 7-1 in the top of the ninth.
4: Number four.
6: To Atlanta, where it was another win and another home run for Matt Olson. The Braves got past the Diamondbacks. More from 680 The Fan.
7: Real pitch. Swing and a drive deep center field. Barroso back to the track. It is gone! Matt Olson with a three-run home run. 36th of the season, and Major League's best left-on-left striker. And the Braves jump in front 5-2.
4: Number three.
6: The surprising White Sox now have a 5.5-game lead in the American League Central, thanks to a sweep of the Tigers capped off on Sunday. The call from ESPN 1000.
9: 1-1. Hit in the air to left. It is deep. Back on it, Malgieri. This baby will go! A two-run homer to the opposite way. And the Sox lead 6-4.
4: Number two.
6: North of the border, Ben Wright said the Yankees avoided a sweep at the hands of the Blue Jays and widened their lead atop the AL wildcard standings. The call from the YES Network.
10: The 2-0. Driven deep to right field. Going back, Lucas on the track, looking up. See ya! That's how you make up for an error. A two-run home run, and the Yankees lead 4-2.
4: Number one.
6: Finally to the hardwood at a thrilling back-and-forth affair in the WNBA in Atlanta. It went to overtime before Kelsey Mitchell and the Fever outlasted the Dream, as heard on ESPN.
9: Mitchell will let it wind. Mitchell on the drive. Trying to take Reese. Mitchell!
7: Jesse Mitchell.
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9: Liner into left center field. That's going to plug the gap and roll all the way to the wall. Churio around second. He's not stopping at third. Matt Erickson gives him the windmill, and the Brewers played a huge insurance run. The
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9: Brewers trying to add to this 2-1 advantage, give themselves a little bit of cushion in these late innings. Here's the 1-0 to Bowers, and a liner into left center field. That's going to plug the gap and roll all the way to the wall. Churio around second. He's not stopping at third. Matt Erickson gives him the windmill, and the Brewers
0: played a huge insurance run here in the seventh inning on an RBI double from Jake Bowers. And the Brewers lead it 3-1.
1: Brewers up by a couple runs there. They would lead by four in the ninth.
0: 1-1, ground ball to short. Up with it is Ortiz. Fires to first. Ball game over. A 6-2 victory against the Dodgers. And the Brewers come to L.A. and take 3 of 4. Great series win for Milwaukee.
2: Don't miss the latest episode of the Blue Review with me, Greg Berman, and Marcus Grant. Talking all things Dodger baseball. 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
1: In L.A. over the Dodgers, they move 3 games ahead of L.A. for the best record in the National League. Brewers 49th game this season where they allowed 2 runs or fewer. Jake Bowers 4 for 4, drove in a couple of runs, fourth career 4-hit game. Bowers, first Brewers player with a 4-hit game against the Dodgers since Carlos Gomez in 2012. As for the Dodgers, it's their fourth series loss in August, most in any month this season. Manager Dave Roberts:
3: this has been, you know, 4, 5, 6 weeks of, you know, below average production from our offense. It's the truth. And I just think that we just haven't played clean baseball for quite some time, and that speaks to the defense. And I really wanted to win this game because it could matter, but we didn't, so now we got to move forward. But I hope it doesn't, you know, come back to bite us.
1: Brewers holding the tiebreaker for home field advantage in the National League, should it come down to that. At the end of the season, Tarek Skubal for the Dodgers, 6 innings, gave up a couple of runs on 7 hits, struck out 709 pitches. Sets a new career high, surpasses the 108-pitch outing he had in 2022. Speaking of pitching outings, there's one that's being delayed for Pittsburgh Pirates on Sunday facing the Red Sox.
0: And now it's Brandon Lau in the cleanup spot. Hits it the other way. Base hit into left. Reynolds will be waved around third. Throw from Duran. It's late. RBI single. Brandon Lau. It's 2-0 Pirates.
1: 2 RBI for Lau. 79 this season. Most by a Pirates player since Brian Reynolds. No relation. In 2024, he had 88 that season. Sports Radio 93.7, The Fan. Pirates, an 8-3 win over the Red Sox to snap a 7-series losing streak, their first series win since July 18th and 19th at Cleveland when they took 2 of 3. Pirates' 41st win against a team with a winning record. They scored 5 in the third inning. They go on to the 8-3 win. They did, however, hold Paul Skenes. His start pushed back. ESPN's Buster Olney:
18: the Pirates have announced that they're backing up Skenes' next start a few days. He was supposed to start today. Instead, he's going to start on Wednesday. And what they're telling me is Skenes wanted to make the start today, despite the fact that his last 4 outings is a 6.52 ERA. But look, the numbers are well established. His fastball velocity is down. The damage against him is up. Hard hit rate from 24% to 34% this year. And so they're just giving him a few extra days to rest a little bit, to, you know, get to some more comfort level going into the next start. It's not an unusual way of handling a young pitcher. We see it all around baseball. Just give them a few extra days of rest.
1: And even with the extra rest, Pirates get the win over the Red Sox. Yankees and Blue Jays, and Toronto starter dealing.
22: 3-2 pitch. Swing and a miss. He got him. 10 strikeouts for Dylan Cease. Punches out Jones on his 101st pitch of the game.
1: So it sounded on Sportsnet 590. The Fan, Dylan Cease. 6 1/3, gave up a couple of runs, striking out 10. First pitcher in the American League to reach 200 strikeouts this season. 6th consecutive season in which he's had at least 200. Bottom line, this game, though, would go 10 innings.
10: The 2-0, driven deep to right field. Going back, Lucas, on the track, looking up. See ya! That's how you make up for an error. A 2-run home run, and the Yankees lead 4-2.
1: Michael Kay on the YES Network. 4-2, 4-3 would be the final in 10 innings for the Yankees. They take 2 of the last 3 extra inning games after starting the season 1-8 in extra innings. Blue Jays, meanwhile, have lost 3 of the last 4 extra inning matchups. Yankees and Red Sox sitting atop the American League wild card. New York holding the top spot. Boston in the second spot, 5 games clear of the field. That field includes 7 teams, all within 3 games of the third wild card spot. Among them, the Mariners. They were playing Sunday Night Baseball in Houston. Seattle holding a 2-1 lead in the sixth.
5: 2-2.

0: swing and a fly ball. It's way up out to left. This has got a chance. Up against the wall. It scrapes the back of the wall. Home run for Cal Raleigh. It literally about knocked the yellow paint off the top of the wall into the Crawford boxes here in left.
1: Bit of a cushion there with that home run, although Houston does pull closer in the home half.
0: Here's the pitch. Swing and a drive. Out to left. No doubter. Home run. Nick Allen. Just his second of the year. 3-2 ball game as Allen touches them all to lead off the bottom of the sixth.
1: Astros within a run in the sixth inning. In the eighth, still a one-run game. Houston with three men on.
0: 1-2. Swing and a miss. Dominguez strikes him out, and the Astros leave him loaded. We go to the ninth. The 0-2 pitch. Swing and a miss. He struck him out. That's a winner for the Mariners and a series win as well. 3-2 the final score.
1: 3-2 Sunday Night Baseball. You heard it here on ESPN Radio. Sean Kelly and Doug Glanville had the call for us. Sean?
0: Thank you, Jay. Sunday Night Baseball did not disappoint in Houston, Texas. 3-2 the final score. Not only was it a win for the Seattle Mariners over the Houston Astros, but a series win for the Mariners trying to turn their season around and really, I don't want to say stay relevant, but stay in the hunt after a great ball game tonight and a great weekend for the visitors here tonight, winning 3-2 and great pitching both on the front, back, and middle here for the Mariners and just enough offense, Doug Glanville.
2: Well, you know, we asked Dan Wilson earlier about the fact that they can get on a streak, and he said one day at a time. But this is the kind of game where it's like they're playing their game. They're close games. Their pitching shined. Wu was fantastic. They had the closer working with Munoz, and they were able to bridge to get to him. That's the Mariners at their best, and they got just enough hitting. They'd like to have more offense, but they got at least the timely offense. And most importantly, confidence-wise, Cal Raleigh gets the big home run. That's the one that won the ball game. That was the difference maker, and he struggled all season. But it shows that even at his worst, he can contribute. He managed the staff well, and he gets the big home run. So the Astros had some power going. They just could not punch through late, and they were stuck on two runs, and they just fell short by just running out of innings.
0: You know, it's interesting. Raleigh's home run comes in the sixth inning tonight, and with the home run, I mean, they win when they homer. We've talked about that. 53 wins now in the season when they homer at least one time. Houston made it interesting at times. They, I think, it, like you said, just ran out of innings tonight. And there's something about these two teams when they match up, divisional friends, quote unquote.
2: Yes.
0: But the Mariners seem to have the Astros number.
2: Well, so far, I mean, this season, and they know that they have to pitch. And this ballpark, you know, they seem to get the big home runs that the Mariners thrive off of. So that's going to be interesting. And then, you know, when you hold Alvarez, Yordan Alvarez, to 1-for-4, that's like a victory in and of itself. So that was enough for them to seal the deal.
0: You know, we've kind of thrown a little shade on the AL West and some of the wild card situation. Look, an ugly playoff appearance is still a playoff appearance, and both of these teams are squarely hunting for that here as we head down the stretch.
2: They're playing playoff baseball now. That's the thing that's fun. And whether you're Baltimore, Toronto, or Minnesota, and all those markets are fired up and excited, and it just elevates the game. Even though there, you know, there's parity and maybe some mediocrity at different times, but at the same time, like, this is what's going to matter the next 6 weeks.
0: No doubt.
2: Yep.
0: And a big day for Brian Wu, as you mentioned, 6 innings of work. He's now 9-8 on the season. Andrés Munoz got the save, his 22nd of the year. And for the Mariners, 59-66 and squarely in the wild card hunt. The Astros now just one game above 500 and in first place, 63-62 now on the season. 3-2 the final score. Mariners win the ball game and the series. For Doug Glanville, I'm Sean Kelly, right here on your home for every game of the postseason, Major League Baseball, on ESPN Radio and the ESPN app. Now let's go back to Jay Reynolds in the studio.
1: 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What a matchup between the Fever and the Dream.
3: Far through the lane, reverses it in. 22 for Clark, trying to do everything she can for Indiana right now.
1: Clark and her teammate Kelsey Mitchell in the second half. Mitchell down the stretch.
3: Mitchell, the weak side, rebound.

0: The Dream in overtime, 95-91, their 18th game with at least 95 points. Kelsey Mitchell, 20 points, her 19th straight game with at least 20 points. Caitlin Clark, 26 points, 9 assists. The two of them, 15th game this season where they've reached the 20-point mark in the same game. The game Sunday, the win over the Dream in overtime, featuring 14 lead changes. Fever able to rally late. ESPN analyst Andrea Carter.
1: This game is officially titled the Mikayla Timpson game. For Mikayla Timpson to have 20 points, she had 12 points in the first half. She was 5 of 6 from the field in the first half, and that was pivotal because Kelsey Mitchell was limited in the first half. So Mikayla Timpson held on strong with her scoring. She ends up with a career-high 20 points, and that ends up being the separator. If you go look at the final box score of this game, the big three from each team scored 64 points. The big threes canceled each other out, so it was all about who else was going to step up outside of the big three. And for Mikayla Timpson to have the day that she did on the road, it's going to give her more confidence. It'll give her teammates even more confidence in her, and she's become a huge piece for this team.
2: Dre, we got to talk about the Dream side of this one as well. They had some late chances in this one, fell short. What do you take away from what you saw from Atlanta in this matchup?
1: Yeah, this one's tough. This is one that the Atlanta Dream will be disappointed in. I'm sure they feel like they let it slip away with some of the bunnies and opportunities that they had. But to me, this game is indicative of how important Jordan Canada is to this team. Jordan Canada and Bree Jones were both unavailable for this game. And to me, Jordan Canada's absence was what stood out the most because Jordan Canada sets up her teammates. She leads the team in assists with 7.5 assists. In the last matchup against Indiana, Jordan Canada had 12 points and 12 assists. So she helps their offense function with more efficiency, and she also sets the tone defensively. Her ball pressure, her energy, everything that she brings on the offensive side and the defensive side, to me, Atlanta was missing it. And it showed late in the game. Atlanta called a couple of timeouts late, and it didn't seem like they got anything from those offensive possessions that followed the timeout. They just didn't look organized offensively necessarily. So to me, Atlanta wasn't at full strength. They did battle back, and they fought hard in this game. It was a missed opportunity, but in Jordan Canada's absence, to me, was the biggest thing standing out.
0: Gray wound up with 32 points for Atlanta in the loss in overtime. Angel Reese, 15 points, 14 rebounds, 6 assists, 23rd double-double this season. Now 5 away from tying Alyssa Thomas in 2023 for the most in a season in WNBA history. Heading back to his roots. That's next. SportsCenter All Night continues. 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
5: 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ESPN. And the first one is the most important. 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And here in LA, we've got iconic voices and championship teams to talk about every day. 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
1: 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We're into the FedEx Cup playoff. And week one turned out to be a runaway.
2: Scheffler going to walk up and tap this in. Ladies and gentlemen, Elvis has left the building. Scotty Scheffler wins the 2026 FedEx St. Jude Championship. A walk in Memphis to his 21st PGA Tour win. 750 FedEx Cup points. One step closer to another FedEx Cup and building his case for Player of the Year.
1: Sirius XM PGA Tour Radio, Scotty Scheffler, 17 under for the week. He wins by 8 shots, tied for the second largest win in a FedEx Cup playoff event. The only one that was wider, the Northern Trust in 2020. Dustin Johnson won by 11 strokes. Scotty Scheffler on Sunday winning by 8. Second win this season, 11th consecutive win after holding the outright lead entering the final round.
3: Yeah, it's really nice. You know, this tournament, I felt like I've learned a lot at this tournament over the years. It was my second start on the PGA Tour, I think back in 2014, and then my first start as a pro in 2018. And so I played this tournament a number of times now, and definitely proud to be walking away with the trophy this week.
1: Scotty Scheffler's 8-stroke victory, tying the largest of his PGA Tour career, also won the CJ Cup in 2025, the Byron Nelson, by 8 shots as well. He advances, Scheffler does. Jordan Spieth finishes at 4-under, tied for 19th with 4 other players after shooting even par 70 on Sunday, finishes 52 in the standings. Third straight season finishing outside the top 50 in the FedEx Cup standings. Rory McIlroy, 2-over 72 on Sunday, his fourth straight round of par or worse. Jack Whaley takes the U.S. Amateur Golf Championship, third player representing England to win the U.S. Amateur. Jack Whaley trailed by 2 after the first 18 holes of the championship match, takes the U.S. Amateur. SportsCenter All Night, ESPN Radio.
4: This is as good as Dallas has looked in a while.
5: 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Damn the Torpedoes, man. 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
6: I truly believe that if someone said to them, if you make this trade, it guarantees that you'll win the Super Bowl, they would make the trade.
1: Dallas Cowboys setting the bar high for this season. Sunday, the team announcing Von Miller's heading back to Texas, agreeing to a one-year deal with the Cowboys. He attended DeSoto High School in Texas before landing at Texas A&M. He's heading into season number 15 with more sacks than any other active player, 138 and a half. Aaron Donald working out for the Rams this weekend again as he continues his process to determine whether he wants to come out of retirement. His tryout, air quotes, listed on the NFL's transaction report once again. Coach Sean McVay saying Donald's decision will come on his timeline. That decision's a yes, right? Earlier on ESPN Radio, ESPN Rams reporter Lindsay Theory and Mia O'Brien.
7: It's no longer will he or won't he. That's not the question. It is when Aaron Donald will choose to come out of retirement and return to the Los Angeles Rams. Lindsay, the initial word from Sean McVay here as the calendar flipped to August was, once we get back to Thousand Oaks, there is a chance Aaron Donald could return. With that said, I go back to what our mutual friend Jordan Rodriguez of NFL Daily and The Athletic reported back in July, which was this was not going to be a full Eric Weddle situation where Aaron Donald would wait until December to come out of retirement and return to the Rams, because if he's ready, he's going to go. But I have always felt like this is more of a late August, September return where he completely bypasses training camp. Do you agree with that assessment as we stand here on August the 16th?
8: Yeah, I don't think he's going to bypass training camp entirely. Now, initially, when this first came up, right, the day they trade for Myles Garrett, I thought maybe it was this a mid-season type situation. Yeah. Now, as it's gone on, obviously, my processing of this whole thing has changed. Aaron Donald's never liked training camp. No surprise, he skipped the LMU portion. Aaron Donald's not made for dorm room beds. Never has been.
7: Even though I hear the weather's really nice at LMU, comparatively. I saw it was
8: weather,
7: like 108,000
8: nice,
7: Thousand Oaks. Yeah, I'm
8: beautiful campus. Aaron Donald, dorm bed, not happening. Has never. I mean, Aaron Donald hates training camp. That being said, This is just entirely different than even those couple years when he was a holdout, because he wants to make sure that he's still Aaron Donald. Aaron Donald to him is a different standard, right? Some people expect, oh, come back and just be really good. Like, he's not going to do that. He is going to want to come back and be the guy he was. And his standards, as Sean McVay will tell you time and again, are different. So as the timeline plays out, we're kind of on more heightened, obviously, Aaron Donald watch starting this week. This would be the time when he'd want to start coming back to acclimate to football. We've seen all the videos. The guy's just an absolute freak. He's still hitting the weight room every single day. We've now been seeing all of his footwork drills and his speed drills coming out. Dwayne Brown, his trainer in Pittsburgh, is here in L.A. working out with him again. But now it's about putting on the pads and actually hitting another human. And that's when Aaron Donald really needs to ramp up, because as everybody will tell you, that just feels different. You can be in great shape, but when it comes to hitting somebody else, that's different. So Aaron's going to need a little bit of time to ramp up and get back into that.
1: And all this coming about because Myles Garrett is in the locker room as well.
9: We'd be here all day talking about that. I mean, the way in which he practiced, you know, his craft. You know, you've seen the videos in which he's, you know, he's going 100%. He's, you know, he's doing the nod. He's doing the pass training. He's working on his feet. His footwork is like impeccable. But he also has get off that's, you know, similar to an end. He has a great feel for the game. His intuition on when he should throw a move. When he should get in phase and out of phase as far as run blocks or when he should shut a guy. And he just had an outstanding feel for the game as well as being a freak athletically.
1: First, Donald first explored the option of returning after Myles Garrett landed with the club. ESPN analyst Ben Solak, what can we expect if he does come back?
10: A, I just don't think Donald's going to play as many snaps as people realize. And then B, I think there is this idea that, wow, they added Myles Garrett, they added Trent McDuffie, this defense is going to be elite. And then it's, oh my gosh, Aaron Donald's coming back, this defense is going to be double elite. And it's there's no such thing. That's kind of the stick in the mud argument. It's just that this is a offense-driven league. The penalties favor the offense. The pace of play favors the offense. The clock management all favors the offense.
1: Donald spent his entire 10-year career with the Rams before retiring in March of 2024. At the front end of his career, what do we think? That's next at ESPN Radio.
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3: Dallas Cowboys bringing in Von Miller for a one-year deal. Paul Skeens has his scheduled start pushed back to Wednesday. The Dodgers' summer struggles continue.
4: 1-1, ground ball to short. Up with it is Ortiz. Fires to first, ball game over. A 6-2 victory against the Dodgers. And the Brewers come to L.A. and take 3 of 4. Great series win for Milwaukee. And they can head back home, rest up tomorrow, and get themselves ready for the Seattle Mariners on Tuesday.
3: 620 WTMJ. Brewers with the 6-2 win. 3 games ahead of the Dodgers for the best record in the National League. Jake Bowers, 4 for 4, a couple of RBI. First Brewers player with a four-hit game against the Dodgers since 2012. Dodgers' struggles continue. That's their fourth series lost in the month of August. Phillies, meanwhile, trailed 5-0 after 3 innings. But they rallied against the Twins.
5: 2-0 count. Kramer's pitch. Swung on. Blasted. Down the line and left. If it's fair, it's gone. And it is fair. It's gone. It's a 3-run homer for Alec Boehm. Right down the line and left. And Boehm with a huge blast. His 14th of the year. He makes it a 1-run game.
6: 1-1. Here's the pitch. Swung on. Bounced. Fair. Pass first. Down the line. Phillies have the lead. 1-run scores. Here comes Boehm home to score as well. And Brian De La Cruz puts the Phils on top. 7-5 here in the 8th. Phillies come all the way back from 5-0 down. They lead the ball game 7-5 now here in the 8th inning.
3: Phillies rallying. And they wind up winning at 7-5. Their fourth comeback win this season when they've trailed by at least 5. Tied with the Astros for the most in baseball in 2026. Tied for the second most in a season in team history. Club record is 6. Happened in 1998. Phillies, all 4 of their comebacks from at least 5 down have been on the road. Alex Boehm, home run number 14. He drove in 4 in the Phillies 7-5 win. Heard on Sports Radio 94 WIP. Cardinals and Cubs, it's been a big weekend for that series.
7: First pitch to Burley is hit in the left field for a base hit. 1-run scores. Here comes another, and a huge hit for Burleson, driving in both Jordan and Weatherholt from second. A 2-run single by Burley. A huge inning for the Cardinals.
8: So they have a 7-2 lead.
7: Not like I had to flip a coin or anything. Payoff pitch. Runner will be moving. There he goes. The pitch is hit in the center field, and it's hit a ton. Backing up is PCA. And it's into the basket. Straight away center field. Jordan Walker with the big fly. And the Cardinals add on 2 more. It's now 9-2 St. Louis.
3: It would be an 11-4 win for the Cardinals over the Cubs. Cardinals Radio Network for St. Louis. Fourth straight series win. They've got an 8-4 record over that span. The Cubs suffering their third loss in the last 4 games. Outscored 26-11. In that span, Pete Crow Armstrong did have a 2-run home run in the 3rd inning. Leads the team with 28 homers this season. 2 homers shy of consecutive 30-30 seasons. But Sunday's comes in the 11-4 loss to the Cardinals, who this weekend also saw quite the debut.
8: The pitch. A swing, and there's a drive, and that's hit well to right field. That's deep to right. That ball is gone. That ball is gone. Unbelievable. 3 at-bats in the big leagues. 3 home runs for Joshua Baez. A 3-run lead for the Cardinals. He is homer to center, homer to left, homer to right. Oh, my goodness.
3: Quite the major league debut for Joshua Baez this weekend. ESPN's Buster Olney
9: I've had a bunch of text messages, people asking me, is this the best debut ever? I mean, how can it be better? Like, the first pitch you see, you hit for a 449-foot home run. You wind up with three home runs. I texted Ollie Marmol, the manager of the Cardinals, right after the game and said, what's the mental snapshot you're going to take away? And he said after the first home run, seeing Baez come back into the dugout and the smirk on his face, he said, man, this kid loves to compete. And after the game, Baez told reporters that all day, there was a bee that was kind of following him around on the field, and he took that to be the presence of his late father, who his nickname was El Bronco. That seemed to be appropriate for Joshua in his first day in the big leagues. Three home runs in his debut was amazing.
3: Turned out to be a pretty good weekend for Joshua Baez. SportsCenter All Night, ESPN Radio. Speaking of home runs, Braves and Diamondbacks matchup.
10: 3-0 pitch. Swing and a drive deep center field. Barroso back to the track. It is gone! Matt Olson with a three-run home run. His 36th of the season and Major League's best left-on-left striker. And the Braves jump in front 5-2.
3: Braves getting a shot there from Matt Olson, and they go on to the 5-3 win over Arizona. Matt Olson's 36th home run this season, broke a 2-2 tie in the seventh inning. 680 the fan with the call for Olson's 17th career go-ahead homer in the fourth inning or later. Braves get the win, snap a five-game home losing streak against the Diamondbacks, who brought the game-tying run to the plate with nobody out in the ninth inning. They went 0-for-7 with runners in scoring position in this game. Braves hang on for the 5-3 win. Orioles a 10-2 win over the Rays. Baltimore 6-3 against Tampa Bay this season. They can clinch the season series for a fourth straight season with a win on Monday. Orioles' first time this season. They've had four players recording multiple RBI in a game. Speaking of multiple RBI, Padres certainly got that on Sunday.
11: 3-1, Bibee will deliver. And Ranjifo swings, hits it in the air towards the right center field gap. Nobody going to catch this one, and it's going to go. Home run, Luis Ranjifo. Snuck it over the line in right center field. His fourth of the year, and a two-out solo shot in the second inning will bring home the first run of the day. So the home runs continue to be an issue for Bibee. 2-2 the pitch. And Sheet swings. He launches one in the air deep to right field. DeLauder is back at the wall. This one going to go. Back to back for Ranjifo. Hefo and Sheets, and the Padres take a 2-0 lead here in the second inning.
3: Padres go out to a 5-0 win over the Guardians. 17-5 in their last 22 games going back to July 24th. Best record in baseball during that span. 5-0 win on Sunday over Cleveland, which is shut out for the 11th time this season. Tied for the most in the American League with the Mariners and the Angels. SportsCenter All Night, ESPN Radio.
12: Fernando looking left across the middle. Touchdown, Jack Besh. Fernando Mendoza.
13: Yes.
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14: It was great to get out there, get my feet wet, especially the first drive. It was a good experience.
3: Week one of the NFL preseason is in the books. Certainly plenty of storylines as we head through the summer, through camps, now into the preseason, towards the regular season. Fernando Mendoza and the Raiders made his preseason debut.
14: It was an invigorating experience where there's not many moments where you feel fully alive, and on the field is when you feel fully alive, especially in the NFL atmosphere. So I want to give thanks to that. It was great to get out there, get my feet wet. You know, at first, especially the first drive, felt a little sped up because so much anticipation and excitement. However, I feel like my teammates around me protected me very well, and they helped slow me down. It was a good experience.
3: Overall, Mendoza getting positive marks for his preseason debut, including from those here on ESPN Radio.
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16: Well, listen, he looked like he was in control. It wasn't too big for him. He made some big boy throws. The touchdown throw that he had, that was on the money on the slant route to Besh. And guess what? This is the guy, Fernando Mendoza, catching the snap and throwing the ball without the laces. That's a veteran-savvy move down in there in red zone where everything is sped up. So I was impressed by that. But maybe the best throw that he made was on the touchdown drive, his second drive of the game, where he fires a 20-yard dart to Malik Benson, and it's in between three Arizona Cardinals defenders. That's a big boy throw, man. And so you saw flashes of why he was the number one overall pick. And you got to feel good about where he's at with his overall progress, with his development. And now the question for Clint Kubiak is, how can you find a way for him to build on this performance and have a steady drumbeat, a steady progression as we navigate through the rest of the preseason? But all in all, he checked all the boxes.
13: The Golex.
17: It's going to be like a bad team with a high pick quarterback that has a solid, really good veteran on the roster. Is you play that veteran until the season is lost, you're out of it, it's not competitive anymore. Then you put the young guy in, as long as he's not, his eyes aren't big saucers, you know, in practice, which it doesn't seem like Mendoza's is. He had so nice poise in the pocket. I continue to realize the short passing game that the NFL has become. I mean, just quick, short passes. Mendoza at least threw the ball down the field.
13: The Rich Eisen Show.
18: I expect him to look pretty good, and he did. Had some nice throws, including a touchdown throw to Jack Besh on a quick route over the middle. Mike Robb, who was sitting next to me on the set on NFL Network's coverage last night, said that's not easy because it's a pre-snap read, knowing where you're going, making sure the defense doesn't know where you're going, and quickly get your fingers on the laces of the football and fire it accurately. He did it, touchdown. And the other drives didn't result in points. One of them, he held on to the ball way too long and took a hit. I mean, so take the good to take the bad, right? We call that the facts of life. But he's just so damn lovable.
13: Matt Jones, Myron Metcalf, they are Matt and Myron.
3: His first drive was actually not great. Again, you don't want to read too much into the preseason, but then the energy in that crowd, you know, I thought when Vegas got a team, I kind of thought every game would be a party. You know what I mean? I mean, I kind of thought it was like supposed to be an afternoon pool party in Vegas. And when I've watched those games, the crowd

0: has been unbelievably dead for most of them, but not when Mendoza came in. You saw a buzz. Everybody stood the entirety of his first and second drive. It's almost like you can feel an injection of energy into that franchise since they picked it.
1: Game night.
2: This is not going to be a team that's going to go from worst to first. And if Cousins isn't going to get you there, which is the Super Bowl, then what are you doing? If he's not going to go and get you 10 or 12 wins, why not just have the rookie go out there and get on the job training? But the part that they don't quite understand is, yeah, but everything is new. There's a new coach in town. You're right, he's never been a head coach before. Offensive line is all new. Weapons around him are all new. There's so much new. They're trying to get used to that.
1: SportsCenter All Night Rewind.
0: Brandon Mendoza checking the boxes for the most part in his debut in New York. Jackson Dart went into the big blue box, the medical tent, after he was popped.
3: As far as the blue tent, like I really respect the rules and the thought behind, you know, the NFL has of keeping players healthy and reviewing things. But at the same time, I'm still puzzled by it, just feeling like every time that I get hit, you know, I find my way in there, which at times I still try to wrap my head around. But that's all that I'm going to say about that situation. You know, I'm really happy with how the drive ended.
0: Dart went down a couple of times and a half dozen drops. What do the Giants need to see from him in year two? ESPN's Jeremy Fowler.
4: They want to see him out of that blue medical tent and on the field where he's such a playmaker. Yeah. So it's a fine line with Jackson Dart. He's a really physical player, and the Giants wanted to get a dress run rehearsal in first preseason game because it's a new offense with Matt Nagy. It's been a process. So all is good. Luckily, he came out of things unscathed. Yeah. You saw that playmaking out of the pocket. They know he can do that. They love their rookie Malachi Fields. Going to be a big target for Dart in 2026. They simply got to keep him healthy. So they're trying to find a balance between relying heavily on the running game to help Jackson Dart so he doesn't have to scramble around and take unnecessary hits, but then his playmaking can take over when he needs to.
0: A lot of eyes on the Browns as well this weekend. Deshaun Watson, Shedeur Sanders, both seeing action. Watson leading the Browns on a couple of scoring drives in the first half against the Bears. Sanders did toss an interception in the fourth quarter. The two, of course, competing for the starting job. ESPN analyst Herm Edwards on Deshaun Watson's first action in a couple of years.
5: He was pretty poised in the pocket. Now, he has to understand as well, when that thing breaks down, I mean, you can't, you know, get hit like that. But for the most part, he was accurate. Felt like he had control of the offense. This is a small sample size, but knew where to go with the ball. Got the ball out for the most part. So this was a good outing for him. You know, I can imagine the butterflies he had because he hadn't played football in quite some time.
0: And, of course, they're battling for the QB1 job, ESPN's Jeremy Fowler.
6: If things are equal, my sense right now, and this is subject to change, but that Deshaun Watson would have the inside track. You know, he's on a $230 million contract, and I know they're not beholden to that anymore, but with 1 year left, you know, it does behoove the Browns in some levels to see if there's anything to salvage here, you know, or if they were to not play him at all and then he goes somewhere else next year and balls out, it's like, well, should we have played him? You know, where you can always go to Shedeur Sanders week 4, week 6, later in the season, whatever it is. Now, that said, Shedeur Sanders has done a good job of closing the gap from the spring to now, and they've kind of been trading blows. So, but I do believe Watson has at least some momentum because he's had a good last week. A rough start to camp, but he settled down, and then yesterday was a good performance. It was solid. It wasn't spectacular. It was quality quarterback play, and so I think that's where they want to start, just running the whole operation, making good decisions, being accurate. It seems like he passed that test yesterday, but Shedeur Sanders will get his shot in Buffalo.
0: Todd Monken continuing to decide between the two since taking over as coach. Well, he said goodbye just over a week ago. Now he's being remembered. That's next. SportsCenter All Night continues. It's ESPN Radio.
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0: 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He won 288 career games in the big leagues, four-time All-Star, but his name invokes elbow surgery. Tommy John dying this weekend at the age of 83. He had shared a message about his health after missing the Yankees' Old Timers Day on August 8th, saying in that message he wanted to say goodbye to everyone. He'd been in hospice and had been diagnosed with bladder cancer and other ailments in recent years. In the 1970s, Tommy John suffered what was until that point a career-ending injury, but at the age of 31, underwent groundbreaking surgery on his left elbow. The surgery wound up bearing his name, wound up prolonging his career another 14 years. ESPN MLB senior insider Jeff Passan.
19: I think what Tommy John was able to impart to all the people with whom he spoke is, yeah, this is going to be a grind because every day you're going to have to wake up knowing you can't do what you love to do. And it's going to be that case for about a year. And that's a daunting thing for players to face. The idea that Tommy John was not just courageous enough to do this thing that had never been done before, but that he took the time afterward, I think speaks to who he was and his understanding of how impactful this procedure was.
0: There are dozens of players playing now who have had the surgery. Among them is Yankees pitcher Gerrit Cole.
20: I think a lot of times when we think about Tommy John right now, we're obviously, when we hear it about a player, we're upset, right, for the player. And I think we kind of rue as an industry how often kids are getting this at such a young age. But you know, in Tommy's instance, he extended his career and gave him a second half. And I'm a beneficiary of that. Other pitchers have been a beneficiary of that. Well, the guy took the ball the other night, and the guy that took the ball in Atlanta, Chris Sale, like late in your career, get a second bite at the apple. And you know, what a blessing it is that we get to, I guess, see these great players continue on such a great path. And it's because of, you know, Tommy John and Dr. Job.
0: Gerrit Cole and Major League Baseball remembering Tommy John, who died this weekend at his home in Florida. He was 83. Back to the WNBA. Sky, an 82-80 win over the Storm. Seattle with its 30th loss of the season, breaking a tie with the 2023 team for the most losses in a single season in franchise history. For Chicago, they snap a six-game road losing streak. Fire, an 88-85 win over the Mercury. Phoenix honoring Diana Taurasi, retiring her jersey at halftime.
2: Driving to the game today, I didn't know whether I was going to suit up and play, whether it was my funeral, a celebration, and I've come to realize it's all of it, and it's amazing. You never made me change, and I gave you a lot of reasons to be like, D, chill. But you let me be myself. And that's all you want in life, is to be around people that let you be yourself.
0: Phoenix Mercury retiring her jersey. She spent two decades in Phoenix. SportsCenter All Night, ESPN Radio, Sunday's Top Sounds. Ed Benkin.
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22: Jay, we begin with baseball action and a host of teams in the playoff race. One of those teams is the Marlins, who stayed within three of a wild card spot by powering past the Reds, as heard on 104.3 WQAM.
23: Javier punches a ball out to left and deep, and he's back, and it's gone!
24: Ha, ha, ha, Javi.
23: Javier Sanoja with a three-run home run, and the Fish have blown this open. It's 7-1 in the top of the ninth.
1: Number four.
22: To Atlanta, where it was another win and another home run for Matt Olson. The Braves got past the Diamondbacks. More from 680 The Fan.
23: 3-0 pitch. Swing and a drive deep center field. Barroso back to the track. It is gone! Matt Olson with a three-run home run. 36th of the season, and Major League's best left-on-left striker. And the Braves jump in front 5-2.
1: Number three.
22: The surprising White Sox now have a 5.5 game lead in the American League Central, thanks to a sweep of the Tigers capped off on Sunday. The call from ESPN 1000.
25: 1-1. Hit in the air to left. It is deep. Back on it, Malgieri. This baby will go! A two-run homer to the opposite way. And the Sox lead 6-4.
1: Number two.
22: North of the border, Ben Wright said the Yankees avoided a sweep at the hands of the Blue Jays and widened their lead atop the AL wildcard standings. The call from the YES Network.
26: The 2-0. Driven deep to right field. Going back, Lucas on the track, looking up. See ya! That's how you make up for an error. A two-run home run, and the Yankees lead 4-2.
1: Number one.
22: Finally to the hardwood at a thrilling back-and-forth affair in the WNBA in Atlanta. It went to overtime before Kelsey Mitchell and the Fever outlasted the Dream, as heard on ESPN.
25: Mitchell will let it wind. Mitchell on the drive. Trying to take Reese. Mitchell!
0: Fever wind up scoring more than 95 again. You know who's not scoring a lot? That's next. 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
34: Liner into left center field. That's going to plug the gap and roll all the way to the wall. Churio around second. He's not stopping at third. Matt Erickson gives him the windmill, and the Brewers played a huge insurance run.
35: The Yanks get back on track in Toronto.
36: 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Going back, Lucas on the track, looking up. 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
0: 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Seeing key series this weekend, perhaps the biggest, Brewers and Dodgers, two teams battling at the top of the National League, and Sunday in L.A.
40: Brewers trying to add to this 2-1 advantage, give themselves a little bit of cushion in these late innings. Here's the 1-0 to Bowers, and a liner into left center field. That's going to plug the gap and roll all the way to the wall. Churio around second. He's not stopping at third. Matt Erickson gives him the windmill, and the Brewers played a huge insurance run here in the seventh inning on an RBI double from Jake Bowers. And the Brewers lead it 3-1.
0: Brewers up by a couple runs there. They would lead by four in the ninth.
40: 1-1, ground ball to short. Up with it is Ortiz. Fires to first. Ball game over. A 6-2 victory against the Dodgers. And the Brewers come to L.A. and take 3 of 4. Great series win for Milwaukee.
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40: Seattle Mariners on Tuesday.
0: 620 WTMJ. Brewers a 6-2 win in LA over the Dodgers. They move 3 games ahead of LA for the best record in the National League. Brewers 49th game this season where they allowed 2 runs or fewer. Jake Bowers 4 for 4. Drove in a couple of runs. 4th career 4-hit game. Bowers, first Brewers player with a 4-hit game against the Dodgers since Carlos Gomez in 2012. As for the Dodgers, it's their 4th series loss in August. Most in any month this season. Manager Dave Roberts.
4: This has been, you know, 4, 5, 6 weeks of, you know, below average production from our offense. It's the truth. And I just think that we just haven't played clean baseball for quite some time, and that speaks to the defense. And I really wanted to win this game because it could matter, but we didn't, so now we got to move forward. But I hope it doesn't, you know, come back to bite us.
0: Brewers holding the tiebreaker for home field advantage in the National League. Should it come down to that? At the end of the season, Tarek Skubal for the Dodgers, 6 innings, gave up a couple of runs on 7 hits, struck out 709 pitches. Sets a new career high, surpasses the 108-pitch outing he had in 2022. Speaking of pitching outings, there's one that's being delayed for Pittsburgh Pirates on Sunday facing the Red Sox.
40: And now it's Brandon Lowe in the cleanup spot. Hits it the other way. Base hit in the left. Reynolds will be waved around third. Throw from Duran. It's late. RBI single. Brandon Lowe. It's 2-0 Pirates.
0: 2 RBI for Lowe. 79 this season. Most by a Pirates player since Brian Reynolds. No relation. In 2024. He had 88 that season. Sports Radio 93.7. The Fan. Pirates an 8-3 win over the Red Sox to snap a 7-series losing streak, their first series win since July 18th and 19th at Cleveland when they took 2 of 3. Pirates' 41st win against a team with a winning record. They scored 5 in the 3rd inning. They go on to the 8-3 win. They did, however, hold Paul Skenes. His start pushed back. ESPN's Buster Olney.
5: The Pirates have announced that they're backing up Skenes' next start a few days. He was supposed to start today. Instead, he's going to start on Wednesday. And what they're telling me is Skenes wanted to make the start today, despite the fact that his last 4 outings is a 6.52 ERA. But look, the numbers are well established. His fastball velocity is down. The damage against him is up. Hard hit rate from 24% to 34% this year. And so they're just giving him a few extra days to rest a little bit, to, you know, get to some more comfort level going into the next start. It's not an unusual way of handling a young pitcher. We see it all around baseball. Just give them a few extra days of rest.
0: And even with the extra rest, Pirates get the win over the Red Sox. Yankees and Blue Jays and Toronto starter dealing.
12: 3-2 pitch. Swing and a miss. He got him. 10 strikeouts for Dylan Cease. Punches out Jones on his 101st pitch of the game.
0: So it sounded on Sportsnet 590. The Fan, Dylan Cease. 6 1/3, gave up a couple of runs, striking out 10. First pitcher in the American League to reach 200 strikeouts this season. 6th consecutive season, in which he's had at least 200. Bottom line, this game, though, would go 10 innings.
36: The 2-0, driven deep to right field. Going back, Lucas, on the track, looking up. See ya! That's how you make up for an error. A 2-run home run, and the Yankees lead 4-2.
0: Michael K on the YES Network. 4-2, 4-3 would be the final in 10 innings for the Yankees. They take 2 of the last 3 extra inning games after starting the season 1-8 in extra innings. Blue Jays, meanwhile, have lost 3 of the last 4 extra inning matchups. Yankees and Red Sox sitting atop the American League wild card. New York holding the top spot. Boston in the 2nd spot, 5 games clear of the field. That field includes 7 teams, all within 3 games of the 3rd wild card spot. Among them, the Mariners. They were playing Sunday Night Baseball in Houston. Seattle holding a 2-1 lead in the 6th.
13: 2-2.
2: Swing and a fly ball. It's way up out to left. This has got a chance. Up against the wall. It scrapes the back of the wall. Home run for Cal Raleigh. It literally about knocked the yellow paint off the top of the wall into the Crawford boxes here in left.
0: Bit of a cushion there with that home run, although Houston does pull closer in the home half.
2: Here's the pitch. Swing and a drive. Out to left. No doubter. Home run. Nick Allen. Just his second of the year. 3-2 ball game as Allen touches them all to lead off the bottom of the sixth.
0: Astros within a run in the sixth inning. In the eighth, still a one-run game. Houston with three men on.
2: 1-2. Swing and a miss. Dominguez strikes him out, and the Astros leave him loaded. We go to the ninth. The 0-2 pitch. Swing and a miss. He struck him out. That's a winner for the Mariners and a series win as well. 3-2 the final score.
0: 3-2 Sunday Night Baseball. You heard it here on ESPN Radio. Sean Kelly and Doug Glanville had the call for us. Sean?
2: Thank you, Jay. Sunday Night Baseball did not disappoint in Houston, Texas. 3-2 the final score. Not only was it a win for the Seattle Mariners over the Houston Astros, but a series win for the Mariners trying to turn their season around and really, I don't want to say stay relevant, but stay in the hunt after a great ball game tonight and a great weekend for the visitors here tonight, winning 3-2 and great pitching both on the front, back, and middle here for the Mariners and just enough offense, Doug Glanville.
6: Well, you know, we asked Dan Wilson earlier about the fact that they can get on a streak, and he said one day at a time. But this is the kind of game where it's like they're playing their game. They're close games. Their pitching shined. Wu was fantastic. They had the closer working with Munoz, and they were able to bridge to get to him. That's the Mariners at their best, and they got just enough hitting. They'd like to have more offense, but they got at least the timely offense. And most importantly, confidence-wise, Cal Raleigh gets the big home run. That's the one that won the ball game. That was the difference maker, and he struggled all season. But it shows that even at his worst, he can contribute. He managed the staff well, and he gets the big home run. So the Astros had some power going. They just could not punch through late, and they were stuck on two runs, and they just fell short by just running out of innings.
2: You know, it's interesting. Raleigh's home run comes in the sixth inning tonight, and with the home run, I mean, they win when they homer. We've talked about that. 53 wins now in the season when they homer at least one time. Houston made it interesting at times. They, I think, it, like you said, just ran out of innings tonight. And there's something about these two teams when they match up, divisional friends, quote-unquote.
6: Yes.
2: But the Mariners seem to have the Astros' number.
6: Well, so far, I mean, this season, and they know that they have to pitch. And this ballpark, you know, they seem to get the big home runs that the Mariners thrive off of. So that's going to be interesting. And then, you know, when you hold Alvarez, Yordan Alvarez, to 1-for-4, that's like a victory in and of itself. So that was enough for them to seal the deal.
2: You know, we've kind of thrown a little shade on the AL West and some of the wild card situation. Look, an ugly playoff appearance is still a playoff appearance, and both of these teams are squarely hunting for that here as we head down the stretch.
6: They're playing playoff baseball now. That's the thing that's fun. And whether you're Baltimore, Toronto, or Minnesota, and all those markets are fired up and excited, and it just elevates the game. Even though there, you know, there's parity and maybe some mediocrity at different times, but at the same time, like, this is what's going to matter the next 6 weeks.
2: No doubt.
6: Yeah.
2: And a big day for Brian Wu, as you mentioned, six innings of work. He's now 9-8 on the season. Andrés Muñoz got the save, his 22nd of the year. And for the Mariners, 59-66 and squarely in the wild card hunt. The Astros now just one game above 500 and in first place, 63-62 now on the season. 3-2 the final score. Mariners win the ball game and the series. For Doug Glanville, I'm Sean Kelly, right here on your home for every game of the postseason, Major League Baseball, on ESPN Radio and the ESPN app. Now let's go back to Jay Reynolds in the studio.
0: All right, Sean, Astros AL West lead over the Rangers, cut to 2. 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What a matchup between the Fever and the Dream.
38: Far through the lane, reverses it in. 22 for Clark, trying to do everything she can for Indiana right now.
0: Clark and her teammate Kelsey Mitchell in the second half. Mitchell down the stretch.
38: Mitchell the weak side rebound. Fever ball down three. Mitchell dashing ahead. Will fire. And hit. Tie game at 81.
7: Tough shot by Mitchell. She was going full speed. Absorbed some contact from

0: first half, and that was pivotal because Kelsey Mitchell was limited in the first half. So Mikayla Timpson held on strong with her scoring. She ends up with a career-high 20 points, and that ends up being the separator. If you go look at the final box score of this game, the big three from each team scored 64 points. The big threes canceled each other out, so it was all about who else was going to step up outside of the big three. And for Mikayla Timpson to have the day that she did on the road, it's going to give her more confidence. It'll give her teammates even more confidence in her, and she's become a huge piece for this team.
1: Dre, we got to talk about the dream side of this one as well. They had some late chances in this one, fell short. What do you take away from what you saw from Atlanta in this matchup?
0: Yeah, this one's tough. This is one that the Atlanta Dream will be disappointed in. I'm sure they feel like they let it slip away with some of the bunnies and opportunities that they had. But to me, this game is indicative of how important Jordan Canada is to this team. Jordan Canada and Bree Jones were both unavailable for this game. And to me, Jordan Canada's absence was what stood out the most because Jordan Canada sets up her teammates. She leads the team in assists with 7.5 assists. In the last matchup against Indiana, Jordan Canada had 12 points and 12 assists. So she helps their offense function with more efficiency, and she also sets the tone defensively. Her ball pressure, her energy, everything that she brings on the offensive side and the defensive side, to me, Atlanta was missing it. And it showed late in the game. Atlanta called a couple of timeouts late, and it didn't seem like they got anything from those offensive possessions that followed the timeout. They just didn't look organized offensively necessarily. So to me, Atlanta wasn't at full strength. They did battle back, and they fought hard in this game. It was a missed opportunity, but in Jordan Canada's absence, to me, was the biggest thing standing out.
2: Gray wound up with 32 points for Atlanta in the loss in overtime. Angel Reese, 15 points, 14 rebounds, 6 assists, 23rd double-double this season. Now 5 away from tying Alyssa Thomas in 2023 for the most in a season in WNBA history. Heading back to his roots. That's next. SportsCenter All Night continues. It's ESPN Radio.
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6: 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We're into the FedEx Cup playoff, and week one turns out to be a runaway.
7: Scheffler going to walk up and tap this in. Ladies and gentlemen, Elvis has left the building. Scottie Scheffler wins the 2026 FedEx St. Jude Championship. A walk in Memphis to his 21st PGA Tour win. 750 FedEx Cup points. One step closer to another FedEx Cup and building his case for Player of the Year.
6: Sirius XM PGA Tour Radio, Scottie Scheffler, 17 under for the week. He wins by 8 shots, tied for the second largest win in a FedEx Cup playoff event. The only one that was wider, the Northern Trust in 2020. Dustin Johnson won by 11 strokes. Scottie Scheffler on Sunday winning by 8. Second win this season, 11th consecutive win after holding the outright lead entering the final round.
8: Yeah, it's really nice. This tournament, I felt like I've learned a lot at this tournament over the years. It was my second start on the PGA Tour, I think back in 2014, and then my first start as a pro in 2018. And so I played this tournament a number of times now, and definitely proud to be walking away with the trophy this week.
6: Scottie Scheffler's 8-stroke victory, tying the largest of his PGA Tour career, also won the CJ Cup in 2025, the Byron Nelson, by 8 shots as well. He advances, Scheffler does. Jordan Spieth finishes at 4 under, tied for 19th with 4 other players after shooting even par 70 on Sunday, finishes 52 in the standings. Third straight season finishing outside the top 50 in the FedEx Cup standings. Rory McIlroy, 2 over 72 on Sunday, his 4th straight round of par or worse. Jack Whaley takes the U.S. Amateur Golf Championship, 3rd player representing England to win the U.S. Amateur. Jack Whaley trailed by 2 after the first 18 holes of the championship match, takes the U.S. Amateur. 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
9: This is as good as Dallas has looked in a while.
10: 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Damn the Torpedoes, man. 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
11: I truly believe that if someone said to them, if you make this trade, it guarantees that you'll win the Super Bowl, they would make the trade.
6: Dallas Cowboys setting the bar high for this season. Sunday, the team announcing Von Miller is heading back to Texas, agreeing to a 1-year deal with the Cowboys. He attended DeSoto High School in Texas before landing at Texas A&M. He's heading into season number 15 with more sacks than any other active player, 138 and a half. Aaron Donald working out for the Rams this weekend again as he continues his process to determine whether he wants to come out of retirement. His tryout, air quotes, listed on the NFL's transaction report once again. Coach Sean McVay saying Donald's decision will come on his timeline. That decision's a yes, right? Earlier on ESPN Radio, ESPN Rams reporter Lindsay Theory and Mia O'Brien
12: It's no longer will he or won't he. That's not the question. It is when Aaron Donald will choose to come out of retirement and return to the Los Angeles Rams. Lindsay, the initial word from Sean McVay here as the calendar flipped to August was, once we get back to Thousand Oaks, there is a chance Aaron Donald could return. With that said, I go back to what our mutual friend Jordan Rodrigue of NFL Daily and The Athletic reported back in July, which was this was not going to be a full Eric Weddle situation where Aaron Donald would wait until December to come out of retirement and return to the Rams, because if he's ready, he's going to go. But I have always felt like this is more of a late August, September return where he completely bypasses training camp. Do you agree with that assessment as we stand here on August the 16th?
13: Yeah, I don't think he's going to bypass training camp entirely. Now, initially, when this first came up, right, the day they trade for Myles Garrett, I thought maybe it was this a mid-season type situation. Yeah. Now, as it's gone on, obviously, my processing of this whole thing has changed. Aaron Donald's never liked training camp. No surprise, he skipped the LMU portion. Aaron Donald's not made for dorm room beds. Never has been.
12: Even though I hear the weather's really nice at LMU, comparatively. I saw the weather, like 180,000
13: nice,
12: Oaks. Yeah,
13: beautiful campus. Aaron Donald, dorm bed, not happening. Has never happened. I mean, Aaron Donald hates training camp. That being said, this is just entirely different than even those couple years when he was a holdout, because he wants to make sure that he's still Aaron Donald. Aaron Donald to him is a different standard, right? Some people expect, oh, come back and just be really good. Like, he's not going to do that. He is going to want to come back and be the guy he was. And his standards, as Sean McVay will tell you time and again, are different. So as the timeline plays out, we're kind of on more heightened, obviously, Aaron Donald watch starting this week. This would be the time when he'd want to start coming back to acclimate to football. We've seen all the videos. The guy's just an absolute freak. He's still hitting the weight room every single day. We've now been seeing all of his footwork drills and his speed drills coming out. Dwayne Brown, his trainer in Pittsburgh, is here in L.A. working out with him again. But now it's about putting on the pads and actually hitting another human. And that's when Aaron Donald really needs to ramp up, because as everybody will tell you, that just feels different. You can be in great shape, but when it comes to hitting somebody else, that's different. So Aaron's going to need a little bit of time to ramp up and get back into that.
6: And all this coming about because Myles Garrett is in the locker room as well.
14: We'd be here all day talking about that. I mean, the way in which he practiced, you know, his craft, you know, you've seen the videos in which he's, you know, he's going 100%. He's, you know, he's doing the nod. He's doing the pass training. He's working on his feet. His footwork is like impeccable. But he also has get off that's, you know, similar to an end. He has a great feel for the game. His intuition on when he should throw a move. When he should get in phase and out of phase as far as run blocks or when he should shut a guy. And he just had an outstanding feel for the game as well as being a freak athletic one.
6: First, Donald, explore the option of returning after Myles Garrett landed with the club. ESPN analyst Ben Solak, what can we expect if he does come back?
15: A, I just don't think Donald's going to play as many snaps as people realize. And then B, I think there is this idea that, wow, they added Myles Garrett. They added Trent McDuffie. This defense is going to be elite. And then it's, oh my gosh, Aaron Donald's coming back. This defense is going to be double elite. And there's no such thing. That's kind of the stick in the mud argument. It's just that this is a offense-driven league. The penalties favor the offense. The pace of play favors the offense. The clock management all favors the offense.
6: Donald spent his entire 10-year career with the Rams before retiring in March of 2024. At the front end of his career, what do we think? That's next at ESPN Radio.
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6: Dallas Cowboys bringing in Von Miller for a one-year deal. Paul Skeens has his scheduled start pushed back to Wednesday. The Dodgers, summer struggles continue.
31: 1-1, ground ball to short. Up with it is Ortiz. Fires to first, ball game over. A 6-2 victory against the Dodgers. And the Brewers come to L.A. and take 3 of 4. Great series win for Milwaukee. And they can head back home, rest up tomorrow, and get themselves ready for the Seattle Mariners on Tuesday.
6: 620 WTMJ. Brewers with the 6-2 win. Three games ahead of the Dodgers for the best record in the National League. Jake Bowers, 4 for 4, a couple of RBI. First Brewers player with a four-hit game against the Dodgers since 2012. Dodgers' struggles continue. That's their fourth series lost in the month of August. Phillies, meanwhile, trailed 5-0 after three innings, but they rallied against the Twins.
31: 2-0 count. Kramer's pitch. Swung on. Blasted. Down the line and left. If it's fair, it's gone. And it is fair. It's gone. It's a three-run homer for Alec Boehm. Right down the line and left. And Boehm with a huge blast, his 14th of the year. He makes it a one-run game.
32: One ball, one strike. Here's the pitch. Swung on, bounced.
31: Fair, pass first, down the line. Phillies have the lead. One run scores. Here comes Boehm, home to score as well. And Brian De La Cruz puts the Phils on top, 7-5 here in the eighth. Phillies come all the way back from 5-0 down. They lead the ball game 7-5 now here in the eighth inning.
6: Phillies rallying, and they wind up winning it 7-5. Their fourth comeback win this season when they've trailed by at least five. Tied with the Astros for the most in baseball in 2026. Tied for the second most in a season in team history. Club record is six. Happened in 1998. Phillies, all four of their comebacks from at least five down have been on the road. Alex Bohm, home run number 14. He drove in four in the Phillies 7-5 win. Heard on Sports Radio 94 WIP. Cardinals and Cubs, it's been a big weekend for that series.
1: First pitch to Burley is hit in the left field for a base hit. One run scores. Here comes another. And a huge hit for Burleson, driving in both Jordan and Weatherholt from second. A two-run single by Burley. A huge inning for the Cardinals.
2: So they have a 7-2 lead.
1: Not like they had to flip a coin or anything. Payoff pitch. Runner will be moving. There he goes. The pitch is hit in the center field, and it's hit a ton. Backing up is PCA. And it's into the basket. Straight away center field. Jordan Walker with the big fly. And the Cardinals add on two more. It's now 9-2 St. Louis.
6: It would be an 11-4 win for the Cardinals over the Cubs. Cardinals Radio Network for St. Louis. Fourth straight series win. They've got an 8-4 record over that span. The Cubs suffering their third loss in the last four games. Outscored 26-11. In that span, Pete Crow Armstrong did have a two-run home run in the third inning. Leads the team with 28 homers this season. Two homers shy of consecutive 30-30 seasons. But Sunday's comes in the 11-4 loss to the Cardinals, who this weekend also saw quite the debut.
2: The pitch. A swing, and there's a drive, and that's hit well to right field. That's deep to right. That ball is gone. That ball is gone. Unbelievable. Three at-bats in the big leagues. Three home runs for Joshua Baez. A three-run lead for the Cardinals. He is homer to center, homer to left, homer to right. Oh, my goodness.
6: Quite the major league debut for Joshua Baez this weekend. ESPN's Buster Olney.
3: I've had a bunch of text messages, people asking me, is this the best debut ever? I mean, how can it be better? Like, the first pitch you see, you hit for a 449-foot home run. You wind up with three home runs. I texted Ollie Marmol, the manager of the Cardinals, right after the game and said, what's the mental snapshot you're going to take away? And he said after the first home run, seeing Baez come back into the dugout and the smirk on his face, he said, man, this kid loves to compete. And after the game, Baez told reporters that all day, there was a bee that was kind of following him around on the field, and he took that to be the presence of his late father, who his nickname was El Bronco. That seemed to be appropriate for Joshua in his first day in the big leagues. Three home runs in his debut. It was amazing.
6: Turned out to be a pretty good weekend for Joshua Baez. SportsCenter All Night, ESPN Radio. Speaking of home runs, Braves and Diamondbacks matchup.
5: 3-0 pitch. Swing and a drive deep center field. Barroso back to the track. It is gone! Matt Olson with a three-run home run. His 36th of the season and Major League's best left-on-left striker. And the Braves jump in front 5-2.
6: Braves getting a shot there from Matt Olson, and they go on to the 5-3 win over Arizona. Matt Olson's 36th home run this season, broke a 2-2 tie in the seventh inning. 680 the fan with the call for Olson's 17th career go-ahead homer in the fourth inning or later. Braves get the win, snap a five-game home losing streak against the Diamondbacks, who brought the game-tying run to the plate with nobody out in the ninth inning. They went 0-for-7 with runners in scoring position in this game. Braves hang on for the 5-3 win. Orioles a 10-2 win over the Rays. Baltimore 6-3 against Tampa Bay this season. They can clinch the season series for a fourth straight season with a win on Monday. Orioles first time this season they've had four players recording multiple RBI in a game. Speaking of multiple RBI, Padres certainly got that on Sunday.
2: 3-1, Bibee will deliver. And Ranifo swings, hits it in the air towards the right center field gap. Nobody going to catch this one, and it's going to go. Home run, Luis Ranifo. Snuck it over the line in right center field. His fourth of the year, and a two-out solo shot in the second inning will bring home the first run of the day. So the home runs continue to be an issue for Bibee. 2-2 the pitch. And Sheet swings. He launches one in the air deep to right field. DeLauder is back at the wall. This one going to go. Back to back for Ranifo. Tifo in sheets. And the Padres take a 2-0 lead here in the second inning.
6: Padres go out to a 5-0 win over the Guardians. 17-5 in their last 22 games, going back to July 24th. Best record in baseball during that span. 5-0 win on Sunday over Cleveland, which is shut out for the 11th time this season. Tied for the most in the American League with the Mariners and the Angels. 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
7: Fernando looking left across the middle. Touchdown, Jack Besh. Fernando Mendoza to Jack Besh.
8: It was great to get out there, get my feet wet, especially the first drive. It was a good experience.
6: Week one of the NFL preseason is in the books. Certainly plenty of storylines as we head through the summer, through camps, now into the preseason, towards the regular season. Fernando Mendoza and the Raiders made his preseason debut.
8: It was an invigorating experience where there's not many moments where you feel fully alive, and on the field is when you feel fully alive, especially in the NFL atmosphere. So I want to give thanks to that. It was great to get out there, get my feet wet. You know, at first, especially the first drive, felt a little sped up because so much anticipation and excitement. However, I feel like my teammates around me protected me very well, and they helped slow me down. It was a good experience.
6: Overall, Mendoza getting positive marks for his preseason debut, including from those here on ESPN Radio.
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10: Well, listen, he looked like he was in control. It wasn't too big for him. He made some big boy throws. The touchdown throw that he had, that was on the money on the slam route to Besh. And guess what? This is the guy, Fernando Mendoza, catching the snap and throwing the ball without the laces. That's a veteran-savvy move down in there in red zone where everything is sped up. So I was impressed by that. But maybe the best throw that he made was on the touchdown drive, his second drive of the game, where he fires a 20-yard dart to Malik Benson, and it's in between three Arizona Cardinals defenders. That's a big boy throw, man. And so you saw flashes of why he was the number one overall pick, and you got to feel good about where he's at with his overall progress, with his development. And now the question for Clint Kubiak is, how can you find a way for him to build on this performance and have a steady drumbeat, a steady progression as we navigate through the rest of the preseason? But all in all, he checked all the boxes.
4: The Golics.
11: It's going to be like a bad team with a high-pick quarterback that has a solid, really good veteran on the roster. Is you play that veteran until the season is lost, you're out of it, it's not competitive anymore. Then you put the young guy in, as long as he's not, his eyes aren't big saucers, you know, in practice, which it doesn't seem like Mendoza's is. He had so nice poise in the pocket. I continue to realize the short passing game that the NFL has become. I mean, just quick, short passes. Mendoza at least threw the ball down the field.
4: The Rich Eisen Show.
12: I expect him to look pretty good, and he did. Had some nice throws, including a touchdown throw to Jack Besh on a quick route over the middle. Mike Robb, who was sitting next to me on the set on NFL Network's coverage last night, said that's not easy because it's a pre-snap read, knowing where you're going, making sure the defense doesn't know where you're going, and quickly get your fingers on the laces of the football and fire it accurately. He did it, touchdown. And the other drives didn't result in points. One of them, he held onto the ball way too long and took a hit. I mean, so take the good to take the bad, right? We call that the facts of life. But he's just so damn lovable.
4: Matt Jones, Myron Metcalf, they are Matt and Myron.
13: His first drive was actually not great. Again, you don't want to read too much into the preseason, but then the energy in that crowd, you know, I thought when Vegas got a team, I kind of thought every game would be a party. You know what I mean? I mean, I kind of thought it was like supposed to be an afternoon pool party in Vegas. And when I've watched those games, the crowd has been unbelievably dead for most of them, but not when Mendoza came in. You saw a buzz. Everybody stood the entirety of his first and second drive. It's almost like you can feel an injection of energy into that franchise since they picked it.
4: Game night.
14: This is not going to be a team that's going to go from worst to first. And if Cousins isn't going to get you there, which is the Super Bowl, then what are you doing? If he's not going to go and get you 10 or 12 wins, why not just have the rookie go out there and get on the job training? But the part that they don't quite understand is, yeah, but everything is new. There's a new coach in town. You're right, he's never been a head coach before. Offensive line is all new. Weapons around him are all new. There's so much new. They're trying to get used to that.
4: SportsCenter All Night Rewind.
6: Fernando Mendoza checking the boxes for the most part in his debut in New York. Jackson Dart went into the big blue box, the medical tent, after he was popped.
0: As far as the blue tent, like I really respect the rules and the thought behind, you know, NFL has of keeping players healthy and reviewing things. But it, at the same time, I'm still puzzled by it, just feeling like every time that I get hit, you know, I find my way in there, which I'm at times I still try to wrap my head around. But that's all that I'm going to say about that situation. You know, I'm really happy with how the drive ended.
6: Dart went down a couple of times and a half dozen drops. What do the Giants need to see from him in year two? ESPN's Jeremy Fowler.
15: They want to see him out of that blue medical tent and on the field where he's such a playmaker. Yeah. So it's a fine line with Jackson Dart. He's a really physical player, and the Giants wanted to get a dress run rehearsal in first preseason game because it's a new offense with Matt Nagy. It's been a process. So all is good. Luckily, he came out of things unscathed. Yeah. And you saw that playmaking out of the pocket. They know he can do that. They love that rookie Malachi Fields is going to be a big target for Dart in 2026. They simply got to keep him healthy. So they're trying to find a balance between relying heavily on the running game to help Jackson Dart so he doesn't have to scramble around and take unnecessary hits, but then his playmaking can take over when he needs to.
6: A lot of eyes on the Browns as well this weekend. Deshaun Watson, Shedeur Sanders, both seeing action. Watson leading the Browns on a couple of scoring drives in the first half against the Bears. Sanders did toss an interception in the fourth quarter. The two, of course, competing for the starting job. ESPN analyst Herm Edwards on Deshaun Watson's first action in a couple of years.
16: He was pretty poised in the pocket. Now, he has to understand as well, when that thing breaks down, I mean, you can't, you know, get hit like that. But for the most part, he was accurate. Felt like he had control of the offense. This is a small sample size, but knew where to go with the ball. Got the ball out for the most part. So this was a good outing for him. You know, I can imagine the butterflies he had because he hadn't played football in quite some time.
6: And, of course, they're battling for the QB1 job, ESPN's Jeremy Fowler.
15: If things are equal, my sense right now, and this is subject to change, but that Deshaun Watson would have the inside track. You know, he's on a $230 million contract, and I know they're not beholden to that anymore, but with 1 year left, you know, it does behoove the Browns in some levels to see if there's anything to salvage here, you know, or if they were to not play him at all and then he goes somewhere else next year and balls out, it's like, well, should we have played him? You know, where you can always go to Shedeur Sanders week 4, week 6, later in the season, whatever it is. Now, that said, Shedeur Sanders has done a good job of closing the gap from the spring to now, and they've kind of been trading blows. So, but I do believe Watson has at least some momentum because he's had a good last week, a rough start to camp, but he settled down, and then yesterday was a good performance. It was solid. It wasn't spectacular. It was quality quarterback play, and so I think that's where they want to start, just running the whole operation, making good decisions, being accurate. It seems like he passed that test yesterday, but Shedeur Sanders will get his shot in Buffalo.
6: Todd Monken continuing to decide between the two since taking over as coach. Well, he said goodbye just over a week ago. Now he's being remembered. That's next. SportsCenter All Night continues. It's ESPN Radio.
12: Hey, this is Rich Eisen. 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And Major League Baseball races are heating up. 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
1: 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He won 288 career games in the big leagues, four-time All-Star, but his name invokes elbow surgery. Tommy John dying this weekend at the age of 83. He had shared a message about his health after missing the Yankees' Old Timers Day on August 8th, saying in that message he wanted to say goodbye to everyone. He'd been in hospice and had been diagnosed with bladder cancer and other ailments in recent years. In the 1970s, Tommy John suffered what was until that point a career-ending injury, but at the age of 31, underwent groundbreaking surgery on his left elbow. The surgery wound up bearing his name, wound up prolonging his career another 14 years. ESPN MLB senior insider Jeff Passan.
2: I think what Tommy John was able to impart to all the people with whom he spoke is, yeah, this is going to be a grind because every day you're going to have to wake up knowing you can't do what you love to do. And it's going to be that case for about a year. And that's a daunting thing for players to face. The idea that Tommy John was not just courageous enough to do this thing that had never been done before, but that he took the time afterward, I think speaks to who he was and his understanding of how impactful this procedure was.
1: There are dozens of players playing now who have had the surgery. Among them is Yankees pitcher Gerrit Cole.
3: I think a lot of times when we think about Tommy John right now, we're obviously, when we hear it about a player, we're upset, right, for the player. And I think we kind of rue as an industry how often kids are getting this at such a young age. But you know, in Tommy's instance, he extended his career and gave him a second half. And I'm a beneficiary of that. Other pitchers have been a beneficiary of that. A guy took the ball the other night, and the guy took the ball in Atlanta, Chris Sale, like late in your career, get a second bite at the apple. And you know, what a blessing it is that we get to, I guess, see these great players continue on such a great path. And it's because of, you know, Tommy John and Dr. Job.
1: Gerrit Cole and Major League Baseball remembering Tommy John, who died this weekend at his home in Florida. He was 83. Back to the WNBA. Sky, an 82-80 win over the Storm. Seattle with its 30th loss of the season, breaking a tie with the 2023 team for the most losses in a single season in franchise history. For Chicago, they snap a six-game road losing streak. Fire, an 88-85 win over the Mercury. Phoenix honoring Diana Taurasi, retiring her jersey at halftime.
4: Driving to the game today, I didn't know whether I was going to suit up and play, whether it was my funeral, a celebration, and I've come to realize it's all of it, and it's amazing. You never made me change, and I gave you a lot of reasons to be like, D, chill, but you let me be myself, and that's all you want in life. Is to be around people that let you be yourself.
1: Phoenix Mercury retiring her jersey. She spent two decades in Phoenix. SportsCenter All Night, ESPN Radio, Sunday's top sounds. Ed Benkin.
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0: Number five.
6: Jay, we begin with baseball action and a host of teams in the playoff race. One of those teams is the Marlins, who stayed within three of a wild card spot by powering past the Reds, as heard on 104.3 WQAM.
7: Javier punches a ball out to left and deep, and he's back, and it's gone! Javier Sanoja with a three-run home run, and the Fish have blown this open. It's 7-1 in the top of the ninth.
0: Number four.
6: To Atlanta, where it was another win and another home run for Matt Olson. The Braves got past the Diamondbacks. More from 680 The Fan.
7: 3-0 pitch. Swing and a drive deep center field. Barroso back to the track. It is gone! Matt Olson with a three-run home run. 36 of the season, and Major League's best left-on-left striker. And the Braves jump in front 5-2.
0: Number three.
6: The surprising White Sox now have a 5.5 game lead in the American League Central, thanks to a sweep of the Tigers capped off on Sunday. The call from ESPN 1000.
8: 1-1. Hit in the air to left. It is deep. Back on it, Malgieri. This baby will go. A two-run homer to the opposite way. And the Sox lead 6-4.
9: Number two.
6: North of the border, Ben writes that the Yankees avoided a sweep at the hands of the Blue Jays and widened their lead atop the AL wildcard standings. The call from the YES Network.
10: The 2-0. Driven deep to right field. Going back, Lucas on the track, looking up. See ya! That's how you make up for an error. A two-run home run, and the Yankees lead 4-2.
9: Number one.
6: Finally to the hardwood at a thrilling back-and-forth affair in the WNBA in Atlanta. It went to overtime before Kelsey Mitchell and the Fever outlasted the Dream, as heard on ESPN.
8: Mitchell will let it wind. Mitchell on the drive. Trying to take Reese. Mitchell lays in! Two-possession lead for Indiana and a 19th straight game with 20 for Kelsey Mitchell.
1: Fever wind up scoring more than 95 again. You know who's not scoring a lot? That's next. 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
11: NFC North being the toughest division because all four of these teams could be playoff teams and nobody has less than 9 wins.
9: 23 days until kickoff. The countdown continues on ESPN Radio. SportsCenter All Night. More still to come. 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
10: The Dodgers and Brewers conclude their series in L.A.
11: Liner into left center field. That's going to plug the gap and roll all the way to the wall. Churio around second. He's not stopping at third. Matt Erickson gives him the windmill, and the Brewers played a huge insurance run.
10: The Yanks get back on track in Toronto.
12: 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Going back, Lucas on the track, looking up. See ya!
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15: 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Seeing key series this weekend, perhaps the biggest, Brewers and Dodgers, two teams battling at the top of the National League, and Sunday in L.A.
11: Brewers trying to add to this 2-1 advantage, give themselves a little bit of cushion in these late innings. Here's the 1-0 to Bowers, and a liner into left center field. That's going to plug the gap and roll all the way to the wall. Churio around second. He's not stopping at third. Matt Erickson gives him the windmill, and the Brewers played a huge insurance run here in the seventh inning on an RBI double from Jake Bowers. And the Brewers lead it 3-1.
15: Brewers up by a couple runs there. They would lead by four in the ninth.
11: 1-1, ground ball to short. Up with it is Ortiz. Fires to first. Ball game over. A 6-2 victory against the Dodgers. And the Brewers come to L.A. and take 3 of 4. Great series win for Milwaukee. And they can head back home.
9: Your
11: rest
9: Lakers
11: up tomorrow.
9: Your
11: and get themselves ready for the Seattle Mariners on Tuesday.
13: Slam dunk.
11: Perfectly
13: executed. Reeves on the alley. Brody on the
15: in the National League, Brewers' 49th game this season where they allowed two runs or fewer. Jake Bowers, 4 for 4, drove in a couple of runs. Fourth career four-hit game. Bowers, first Brewers player with a four-hit game against the Dodgers since Carlos Gomez in 2012. As for the Dodgers, it's their fourth series loss in August. Most in any month this season, manager Dave Roberts.
16: This has been, you know, 4, 5, 6 weeks of, you know, below average production from our offense. It's the truth. And I just think that we just haven't played clean baseball for quite some time, and that speaks to the defense. And I really wanted to win this game because it could matter, but we didn't, so now we got to move forward. But I hope it doesn't, you know, come back to bite us.
15: Brewers holding the tiebreaker for home field advantage in the National League. Should it come down to that, at the end of the season, Tarek Skubal for the Dodgers. 6 innings, gave up a couple of runs on 7 hits, struck out 709 pitches. Sets a new career high, surpasses the 108-pitch outing he had in 2022. Speaking of pitching outings, there's one that's being delayed for Pittsburgh Pirates on Sunday facing the Red Sox.
11: And now it's Brandon Lau in the cleanup spot. Hits it the other way. Base hit into left.
6: Reynolds will be waved around third. Throw from Duran. It's late. RBI single, Brandon Lowe. It's 2-0 Pirates.
15: Two RBI for Lowe. 79 this season, most by a Pirates player since Brian Reynolds, no relation, in 2024. He had 88 that season. Sports Radio 93.7, the Fan. Pirates an 8-3 win over the Red Sox to snap a 7-series losing streak, their first series win since July 18th and 19th at Cleveland when they took 2 of 3. Pirates' 41st win against a team with a winning record. They scored 5 in the third inning. They go on to the 8-3 win. They did, however, hold Paul Skenes. His start pushed back. ESPN's Buster Olney.
7: The Pirates have announced that they're backing up Skenes' next start a few days. He was supposed to start today. Instead, he's going to start on Wednesday. And what they're telling me is Skenes wanted to make the start today, despite the fact that his last four outings is a 6.52 ERA. But look, the numbers are well established. His fastball velocity is down. The damage against him is up. Hard hit rate from 24% to 34% this year. And so they're just giving him a few extra days to rest a little bit, to get to some more comfort level going into the next start. It's not an unusual way of handling a young pitcher. We see it all around baseball. Just give them a few extra days of rest.
15: And even with the extra rest, Pirates get the win over the Red Sox. Yankees and Blue Jays and Toronto starter dealing.
17: 3-2 pitch. Swing and a miss. He got him. 10 strikeouts for Dylan Cease. Punches out Jones on his 101st pitch of the game.
15: So it sounded on Sportsnet 590. The Fan, Dylan Cease. 6 1/3, gave up a couple of runs, striking out 10. First pitcher in the American League to reach 200 strikeouts this season. Sixth consecutive season in which he's had at least 200. Bottom line, this game, though, would go 10 innings.
12: The 2-0, driven deep to right field. Going back, Lucas, on the track, looking up. See ya! That's how you make up for an error. A 2-run home run, and the Yankees lead 4-2.
15: Michael Kay on the YES Network. 4-2, 4-3 would be the final in 10 innings for the Yankees. They take 2 of the last 3 extra inning games after starting the season 1-8 in extra innings. Blue Jays, meanwhile, have lost 3 of the last 4 extra inning matchups. Yankees and Red Sox sitting atop the American League wild card. New York holding the top spot. Boston in the second spot, 5 games clear of the field. That field includes 7 teams, all within 3 games of the third wild card spot. Among them, the Mariners. They were playing Sunday Night Baseball in Houston. Seattle holding a 2-1 lead in the 6th.
12: 2-2. Swing and a fly ball. It's way up out to left. This has got a chance. Up against the wall. It scrapes the back of the wall. Home run for Cal Raleigh. It literally about knocked the yellow paint off the top of the wall into the Crawford boxes here in left.
15: Bit of a cushion there with that home run, although Houston does pull closer in the home half.
12: Here's the pitch. Swing and a drive. Out to left. No doubter. Home run. Nick Allen. Just his second of the year. 3-2 ball game. As Allen touches them all to lead off the bottom of the 6th.
15: Astros within a run in the 6th inning. In the 8th, still a 1-run game. Houston with 3 men on.
12: 1-2. Swing and a miss. Dominguez strikes him out, and the Astros leave him loaded. We go to the 9th. The 0-2 pitch. Swing and a miss. He struck him out. That's a winner for the Mariners and a series win as well. 3-2 the final score.
15: 3-2 Sunday Night Baseball. You heard it here on ESPN Radio. Sean Kelly and Doug Glanville had the call.

0: for us. Sean?
1: Thank you, Jay. Sunday night baseball did not disappoint in Houston, Texas. 3-2 the final score. Not only was it a win for the Seattle Mariners over the Houston Astros, but a series win for the Mariners, trying to turn their season around and really, I don't want to say stay relevant, but stay in the hunt after a great ball game tonight and a great weekend for the visitors here tonight, winning 3-2, and great pitching both on the front, back, and middle here for the Mariners, and just enough offense, Doug Glanville.
2: Well, you know, we asked Dan Wilson earlier about the fact that they can get on a streak, and he said one day at a time. But this is the kind of game where it's like they're playing their game, they're close games, their pitching shined. Wu was fantastic. They had the closer working with Munoz, and they were able to bridge to get to him. That's the Mariners at their best, and they got just enough hitting. They'd like to have more offense, but they got at least the timely offense. And most importantly, confidence-wise, Cal Raleigh gets the big home run. That's the one that won the ball game. That was the difference maker, and he struggled all season. But it shows that even at his worst, he can contribute. He managed the staff well, and he gets the big home run. So the Astros had some power going. They just could not punch through late, and they were stuck on two runs, and they just fell short by just running out of innings.
1: You know, it's interesting. Raleigh's home run comes in the sixth inning tonight, and with the home run, I mean, they win when they homer. We've talked about that. 53 wins now in the season when they homer at least one time. Houston made it interesting at times. They, I think, it, like you said, just ran out of innings tonight. And there's something about these two teams when they match up, divisional friends, quote-unquote.
2: Yes.
1: But the Mariners seem to have the Astros' number.
2: Well, so far, I mean, this season, and they know that they have to pitch. And this ballpark, you know, they seem to get the big home runs that the Mariners thrive off of. So that's going to be interesting. And then, you know, when you hold Alvarez, Yordan Alvarez, to 1-for-4, that's like a victory in and of itself. So that was enough for them to seal the deal.
1: You know, we've kind of thrown a little shade on the AL West and some of the wild card situation. Look, an ugly playoff appearance is still a playoff appearance, and both of these teams are squarely hunting for that here as we head down the stretch.
2: They're playing playoff baseball now. That's the thing that's fun. And whether you're Baltimore, Toronto, or Minnesota, and all those markets are fired up and excited, and it just elevates the game. Even though there, you know, there's parity and maybe some mediocrity at different times, but at the same time, like, this is what's going to matter the next 6 weeks.
1: No doubt.
2: Yep.
1: And a big day for Brian Wu, as you mentioned, six innings of work. He's now 9-8 on the season. Andrés Muñoz got the save, his 22nd of the year. And for the Mariners, 59-66, and squarely in the wild card hunt. The Astros now just one game above 500 and in first place, 63-62 now on the season. 3-2 the final score. Mariners win the ball game and the series. For Doug Glanville, I'm Sean Kelly, right here on your home for every game of the postseason, Major League Baseball, on ESPN Radio and the ESPN app. Now let's go back to Jay Reynolds in the studio.
0: All right, Sean, Astros AL West lead over the Rangers, cut to 2. 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What a matchup between the Fever and the Dream.
3: Far to the lane, reverses it in. 22 for Clark, trying to do everything she can for Indiana right now.
0: Clark and her teammate Kelsey Mitchell in the second half. Mitchell down the stretch.
3: Mitchell the weak side, rebound, Fever ball down 3. Mitchell dashing ahead, will fire, and hit, tie game at 81.
4: Tough shot by Mitchell. She was going full speed, absorbed some contact from Gray, retreated, drained it.
3: 1 minute to go, 81 all.
0: Fever rallies, they force overtime.
3: Mitchell will let it wind. Mitchell on the drive, trying to take Reese. Mitchell lays it in. Two-possession lead for Indiana in a 19th straight game with 20 for Kelsey Mitchell.
0: Fever outlasting the Dream in overtime. 95-91, their 18th game with at least 95 points. Kelsey Mitchell, 20 points, her 19th straight game with at least 20 points. Caitlin Clark, 26 points. 9 assists, the two of them, 15th game this season where they've reached the 20-point mark in the same game. The game Sunday, the win over the Dream in overtime, featuring 14 lead changes. Fever able to rally late. ESPN analyst Andrea Carter.
5: This game is officially titled the Mikayla Timpson game. For Mikayla Timpson to have 20 points, she had 12 points in the first half. She

0: What you saw from Atlanta in this matchup?
1: Yeah, this one's tough. This is one that the Atlanta Dream will be disappointed in. I'm sure they feel like they let it slip away with some of the bunnies and opportunities that they had. But to me, this game is indicative of how important Jordan Canada is to this team. Jordan Canada and Bree Jones were both unavailable for this game. And to me, Jordan Canada's absence was what stood out the most, because Jordan Canada sets up her teammates. She leads the team in assists with 7.5 assists. In the last matchup against Indiana, Jordan Canada had 12 points and 12 assists. So she helps their offense function with more efficiency, and she also sets the tone defensively. Her ball pressure, her energy, everything that she brings on the offensive side and the defensive side, to me, Atlanta was missing it. And it showed late in the game. Atlanta called a couple of timeouts late, and it didn't seem like they got anything from those offensive possessions that followed the timeout. They just didn't look organized offensively necessarily. So to me, Atlanta wasn't at full strength. They did battle back, and they fought hard in this game. It was a missed opportunity, but in Jordan Canada's absence, to me, was the biggest thing standing out.
2: Gray wound up with 32 points for Atlanta in the loss in overtime. Angel Reese, 15 points, 14 rebounds, 6 assists, 23rd double-double this season. Now 5 away from tying Alyssa Thomas in 2023 for the most in a season in WNBA history. Heading back to his roots. That's next. SportsCenter All Night continues. It's ESPN Radio.
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10: 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Golf on Sunday. We're into the FedEx Cup playoff. And week one turned out to be a runaway.
11: Scheffler going to walk up and tap this in. Ladies and gentlemen, Elvis has left the building. Scotty Scheffler wins the 2026 FedEx St. Jude Championship. A walk in Memphis to his 21st PGA Tour win. 750 FedEx Cup points. One step closer to another FedEx Cup and building his case for Player of the Year.
10: Sirius XM PGA Tour Radio, Scotty Scheffler, 17 under for the week. He wins by 8 shots, tied for the second largest win in a FedEx Cup playoff event. The only one that was wider, the Northern Trust in 2020. Dustin Johnson won by 11 strokes. Scotty Scheffler on Sunday winning by 8. Second win this season, 11th consecutive win after holding the outright lead entering the final round.
12: Yeah, it's really nice. This tournament, I felt like I've learned a lot at this tournament over the years. It was my second start on the PGA Tour, I think back in 2014, and then my first start as a pro in 2018. And so I played this tournament a number of times now, and definitely proud to be walking away with a trophy this week.
10: Scotty Scheffler's 8-stroke victory, tying the largest of his PGA Tour career, also won the CJ Cup in 2025, the Byron Nelson, by 8 shots as well. He advances, Scheffler does. Jordan Spieth finishes at 4-under, tied for 19th with 4 other players after shooting even par 70 on Sunday, finishes 52 in the standings. Third straight season finishing outside the top 50 in the FedEx Cup standings. Rory McIlroy, 2-over 72 on Sunday, his fourth straight round of par or worse. Jack Whaley takes the U.S. Amateur Golf Championship, third player representing England to win the U.S. Amateur. Jack Whaley trailed by 2 after the first 18 holes of the championship match, takes the U.S. Amateur. 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
13: This is as good as Dallas has looked in a while.
14: You want to show up in Los Angeles? Damn the Torpedoes, man. Do it if Crosby's available and healthy.
15: I truly believe that if someone said to them, if you make this trade, it guarantees that you'll win the Super Bowl, they would make the trade.
10: Dallas Cowboys setting the bar high for this season. Sunday, the team announcing Von Miller is heading back to Texas, agreeing to a one-year deal with the Cowboys. He attended DeSoto High School in Texas before landing at Texas A&M. He's heading into season number 15 with more sacks than any other active player, 138 and a half. Aaron Donald working out for the Rams this weekend again as he continues his process to determine whether he wants to come out of retirement. His tryout, air quotes, listed on the NFL's transaction report once again. Coach Sean McVay saying Donald's decision will come on his timeline. That decision's a yes, right? Earlier on ESPN Radio, ESPN Rams reporter Lindsay Theory and Mia O'Brien.
16: It's no longer will he or won't he. That's not the question. It is when Aaron Donald will choose to come out of retirement and return to the Los Angeles Rams. Lindsay, the initial word from Sean McVay here as the calendar flipped to August was, once we get back to Thousand Oaks, there is a chance Aaron Donald could return. With that said, I go back to what our mutual friend Jordan Rodriguez of NFL Daily and The Athletic reported back in July, which was this was not going to be a full Eric Weddle situation where Aaron Donald would wait until December to come out of retirement and return to the Rams, because if he's ready, he's going to go. But I have always felt like this is more of a late August, September return where he completely bypasses training camp. Do you agree with that assessment as we stand here on August the 16th?
4: Yeah, I don't think he's going to bypass training camp entirely. Now, initially, when this first came up, right, the day they trade for Myles Garrett, I thought maybe was this a mid-season type situation. Yeah. Now, as it's gone on, obviously, my processing of this whole thing has changed. Aaron Donald's never liked training camp. No surprise, he skipped the LMU portion. Aaron Donald's not made for dorm room beds. Never has been.
16: Even though I hear the weather's really nice at LMU, comparatively. I saw it was like 180,000 Oaks. Yeah,
4: beautiful campus. Aaron Donald, dorm bed, not happening. Has never I mean, Aaron Donald hates training camp. That being said, this is just entirely different than even those couple years when he was a holdout, because he wants to make sure that he's still Aaron Donald. Aaron Donald to him is a different standard, right? Some people expect, oh, come back and just be really good. Like, he's not going to do that. He is going to want to come back and be the guy he was. And his standards, as Sean McVay will tell you time and again, are different. So as the timeline plays out, we're kind of on more heightened, obviously, Aaron Donald watch starting this week. This would be the time when he'd want to start coming back to acclimate to football. We've seen all the videos. The guy's just an absolute freak. He's still hitting the weight room every single day. We've now been seeing all of his footwork drills and his speed drills coming out. Dwayne Brown, his trainer in Pittsburgh, is here in L.A. working out with him again. But now it's about putting on the pads and actually hitting another human. And that's when Aaron Donald really needs to ramp up, because as everybody will tell you, that just feels different. You can be in great shape, but when it comes to hitting somebody else, that's different. So Aaron's going to need a little bit of time to ramp up and get back into that.
10: And all this coming about because Myles Garrett is in the locker room as well.
5: We'd be here all day talking about that. I mean, the way in which he practiced, you know, his craft, you know, you've seen the videos in which he's, you know, he's going 100%. He's, you know, he's doing the knife. He's doing the pass training. He's working on his feet. His footwork is like impeccable, but he also has get off that's, you know, similar to an end. He has a great feel for the game. His intuition on when he should throw a move. When he should get in phase and out of phase as far as run blocks or when he should shut a guy. And he just had an outstanding feel for the game as well as being a freak athletically.
10: First, Donald first explored the option of returning after Myles Garrett landed with the club. ESPN analyst Ben Solak, what can we expect if he does come back?
6: A, I just don't think Donald's going to play as many snaps as people realize. And then B, I think there is this idea that, wow, they added Myles Garrett, they added Trent McDuffie, this defense is going to be elite. And then it's, oh my gosh, Aaron Donald's coming back, this defense is going to be double elite. And there's no such thing. That's kind of the stick-in-the-mud argument. It's just that this is a offense-driven league. The penalties favor the offense. The pace of play favors the offense. The clock management all favors the offense.
10: Donald spent his entire 10-year career with the Rams before retiring in March of 2024. At the front end of his career, what do we think? That's next. It's ESPN Radio.
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1: Dallas Cowboys bringing in Von Miller for a one-year deal. Paul Skeens has his scheduled start pushed back to Wednesday. The Dodgers' summer struggles continue.
2: 1-1, ground ball to short. Up with it is Ortiz. Fires to first, ball game over. A 6-2 victory against the Dodgers. And the Brewers come to L.A. and take 3 of 4. Great series win for Milwaukee. And they can head back home, rest up tomorrow, and get themselves ready for the Seattle Mariners on Tuesday.
1: 620 WTMJ. Brewers with a 6-2 win. 3 games ahead of the Dodgers for the best record in the National League. Jake Bowers, 4 for 4, a couple of RBI. First Brewers player with a four-hit game against the Dodgers since 2012. Dodgers' struggles continue. That's their fourth series lost in the month of August. Phillies, meanwhile, trailed 5-0 after 3 innings. But they rallied against the Twins.
2: 2-0 count. Kramer's pitch. Swung on. Blasted. Down the line and left. If it's fair, it's gone. And it is fair. It's gone. It's a 3-run homer for Alec Boehm. Down the line and left, and Boehm with a huge blast, his 14th of the year. He makes it a one-run game.
3: 1-1. Here's the pitch. Swung on, bounced.
2: Fair, pass first, down the line. Phillies have the lead. 1-run scores. Here comes Boehm, home to score as well, and Brian De La Cruz puts the Phils on top, 7-5 here in the 8th. Phillies come all the way back from 5-0 down. They lead the ball game 7-5 now here in the 8th inning.
1: Phillies rallying, and they wind up winning at 7-5. Their fourth comeback win this season when they've trailed by at least 5. Tied with the Astros for the most in baseball in 2026. Tied for the second most in a season in team history. Club record is 6. Happened in 1998. Phillies, all 4 of their comebacks from at least 5 down have been on the road. Alex Boehm, home run number 14. He drove in 4 in the Phillies 7-5 win. Heard on Sports Radio 94 WIP. Cardinals and Cubs, it's been a big weekend for that series.
4: First pitch to Burley is hit in the left field for a base hit. 1-run scores. Here comes another, and a huge hit for Burleson, driving in both Jordan and Weatherholt from second. A 2-run single by Burley. A huge inning for the Cardinals.
5: So they have a 7-2 lead.
4: Not like I had to flip a coin or anything. Payoff pitch. Runner will be moving. There he goes. The pitch is hit in the center field, and it's hit a ton. Backing up is PCA. And it's into the basket. Straight away center field. Jordan Walker with the big fly. And the Cardinals add on 2 more. It's now 9-2 St. Louis.
1: It would be an 11-4 win for the Cardinals over the Cubs. Cardinals.

0: Cardinals Radio Network for St. Louis. Fourth straight series win. They've got an 8-4 record over that span. The Cubs suffering their third loss in the last four games, outscored 26-11 in that span. Pete Crow Armstrong did have a two-run home run in the third inning, leads the team with 28 homers this season, two homers shy of consecutive 30-30 seasons, but Sunday's comes in the 11-4 loss to the Cardinals, who this weekend also saw quite the debut.
1: The pitch, a swing, and there's a drive, and that's hit well to right field. That's deep to right. That ball is gone. That ball is gone. Unbelievable. Three at-bats in the big leagues. Three home runs for Joshua Baez. A three-run lead for the Cardinals. He is homer to center, homer to left, homer to right. Oh, my goodness.
0: Quite the major league debut for Joshua Baez this weekend. ESPN's Buster Olney.
2: I've had a bunch of text messages, people asking me, is this the best debut ever? I mean, how can it be better? Like, the first pitch you see, you hit for a 449-foot home run, you wind up with three home runs. I texted Ollie Marmol, the manager of the Cardinals, right after the game and said, what's the mental snapshot you're going to take away? And he said after the first home run, seeing Baez come back into the dugout and the smirk on his face, he said, man, this kid loves to compete. And after the game, Baez told reporters that all day, there was a bee that was kind of following him around on the field, and he took that to be the presence of his late father, who his nickname was El Bronco. That seemed to be appropriate for Joshua in his first day of the big leagues. Three home runs in his debut. It was amazing.
0: Turned out to be a pretty good weekend for Joshua Baez. SportsCenter all night, ESPN Radio. Speaking of home runs, Braves and Diamondbacks matchup.
1: 3-0 pitch. Swing and a drive deep center field. Barroso back to the track. It is gone! Matt Olson with a three-run home run. His 36th of the season and Major League's best left-on-left striker. And the Braves jump in front 5-2.
0: Braves getting a shot there from Matt Olson, and they go on to the 5-3 win over Arizona. Matt Olson's 36th home run this season, broke a 2-2 tie in the seventh inning. 680 the fan with the call for Olson's 17th career go-ahead homer in the fourth inning or later. Braves get the win, snap a five-game home losing streak against the Diamondbacks, who brought the game-tying run to the plate with nobody out in the ninth inning. They went 0-for-7 with runners in scoring position in this game. Braves hang on for the 5-3 win. Orioles a 10-2 win over the Rays. Baltimore 6-3 against Tampa Bay this season. They can clinch the season series for a fourth straight season with a win on Monday. Orioles first time this season they've had four players recording multiple RBI in a game. Speaking of multiple RBI, Padres certainly got that on Sunday.
1: 3-1, Bybee will deliver. And Ranifo swings, hits it in the air towards the right center field gap. Nobody going to catch this one, and it's going to go. Home run, Luis Ranifo. Snuck it over the line in right center field. His fourth of the year, and a two-out solo shot in the second inning will bring home the first run of the day. So the home runs continue to be an issue for Bybee. 2-2 the pitch. And Sheet swings. He launches one in the air deep to right field. DeLauder is back at the wall. This one going to go. Back-to-back for Ranifo. Hefo and Sheets, and the Padres take a 2-0 lead here in the second inning.
0: Padres go on to a 5-0 win over the Guardians. 17-5 in their last 22 games, going back to July 24th. Best record in baseball during that span. 5-0 win on Sunday over Cleveland, which is shut out for the 11th time this season. Tied for the most in the American League with the Mariners and the Angels. 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
3: Fernando looking left across the middle. Touchdown, Jack Besh. Fernando Mendoza to Jack Besh.
4: It was great to get out there, get my feet wet, especially the first drive. It was a good experience.
0: Week one of the NFL preseason is in the books. Certainly plenty of storylines as we head through the summer, through camps, now into the preseason, towards the regular season. Fernando Mendoza and the Raiders made his preseason debut.
4: It was an invigorating experience where there's not many moments where you feel fully alive, and on the field is when you feel fully alive, especially in the NFL atmosphere. So I want to give thanks to that. It was great to get out there, get my feet wet. You know, at first, especially the first drive, felt a little sped up because so much anticipation.

0: and excitement. However, I feel like my teammates around me protected me very well, and they helped me. They helped slow me down. It was a good experience.
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4: Well, listen, he looked like he was in control. It wasn't too big for him. He made some big boy throws. The touchdown throw that he had, that was on the money on the slant route to Betch. And guess what? This is the guy, Fernando Mendoza, catching the snap and throwing the ball without the laces. That's a veteran-savvy move down in there in red zone where everything is sped up. So I was impressed by that. But maybe the best throw that he made was on the touchdown drive, his second drive of the game, where he fires a 20-yard dart to Malik Benson, and it's in between three Arizona Cardinals defenders. That's a big boy throw, man. And so you saw flashes of why he was the number one overall pick, and you got to feel good about where he's at with his overall progress, with his development. And now the question for Clint Kubiak is, how can you find a way for him to build on this performance and have a steady drumbeat, a steady progression as we navigate through the rest of the preseason? But all in all, he checked all the boxes.
2: The Golex.
5: It's going to be like a bad team with a high-pick quarterback that has a solid, really good veteran on the roster. Is you play that veteran until the season is lost, you're out of it, it's not competitive anymore. Then you put the young guy in, as long as he's not, his eyes aren't big saucers, you know, in practice, which it doesn't seem like Mendoza's is. He had so nice poise in the pocket. I continue to realize the short passing game that the NFL has become. I mean, just quick, short passes. Mendoza at least threw the ball down the field.
2: The Rich Eisen Show.
6: I expect him to look pretty good, and he did. Had some nice throws, including a touchdown throw to Jack Besh on a quick route over the middle. Mike Robb, who was sitting next to me on the set on NFL Network's coverage last night, said that's not easy because it's a pre-snap read, knowing where you're going, making sure the defense doesn't know where you're going, and quickly get your fingers on the laces of the football and fire it accurately. He did it, touchdown. And the other drives didn't result in points. One of them, he held on to the ball way too long and took a hit. I mean, so take the good to take the bad, right? We call that the facts of life. But he's just so damn lovable.
2: Matt Jones, Myron Metcalf, they are Matt and Myron.
7: His first drive was actually not great. Again, you don't want to read too much into the preseason, but then the energy in that crowd, you know, I thought when Vegas got a team, I kind of thought every game would be a party. You know what I mean? I mean, I kind of thought it was like supposed to be an afternoon pool party in Vegas. And when I've watched those games, the crowd has been unbelievably dead for most of them. But not when Mendoza came in. You saw a buzz. Everybody stood the entirety of his first and second drive. It's almost like you can feel an injection of energy into that franchise since they picked him.
2: Game night.
8: This is not going to be a team that's going to go from worst to first. And if Cousins isn't going to get you there, which is the Super Bowl, then what are you doing? If he's not going to go and get you 10 or 12 wins, why not just have the rookie go out there and get on-the-job training? But the part that they don't quite understand is, yeah, but everything is new. There's a new coach in town. You're right, he's never been a head coach before. Offensive line is all new. Weapons around him are all new. There's so much new. They're trying to get used to that.
2: Sports Center All Night Rewind.
1: Fernando Mendoza checking the boxes for the most part in his debut in New York. Jackson Dart went into the big blue box, the medical tent, after he was popped.
9: As far as the blue tent, like I really respect the rules and the thought behind, you know, NFL has of keeping players healthy and reviewing things. But at the same time, I'm still puzzled by it, just feeling like every time that I get hit, you know, I find my way in there, which at times I still try to wrap my head around. But that's all that I'm going to say about that situation. You know, I'm really happy with how the drive ended.
1: Dart went down a couple of times and a half dozen drops. What do the Giants need to see from him in year two? ESPN's Jeremy Fowler.
10: They want to see him out of that blue medical tent and on the field where he's such a playmaker.
1: Yeah.
10: So It's a fine line with Jackson Dart. He's a really physical player, and the Giants wanted to get a dress run rehearsal in first preseason game because it's a new offense with Matt Nagy. It's been a process. So all is good. Luckily, he came out of things unscathed. Yeah. And you saw that playmaking out of the pocket. They know he can do that. They love their rookie Malachi Fields. Going to be a big target for Dart in 2026. They simply got to keep him healthy. So they're trying to find a balance between relying heavily on the running game to help Jackson Dart so he doesn't have to scramble around and take unnecessary hits, but then his playmaking can take over when he needs to.
1: A lot of eyes on the Browns as well this weekend. Deshaun Watson, Shedeur Sanders, both seeing action. Watson leading the Browns on a couple of scoring drives in the first half against the Bears. Sanders did toss an interception in the fourth quarter. The two, of course, competing for the starting job. ESPN analyst Herm Edwards on Deshaun Watson's first action in a couple of years.
11: He was pretty poised in the pocket. Now, he has to understand as well when that thing breaks down. I mean, you can't, you know, get hit like that. But for the most part, he was accurate. Felt like he had control of the offense. This is a small sample size, but knew where to go with the ball. Got the ball out for the most part. So this was a good outing for him. You know, I can imagine the butterflies he had because he hadn't played football in quite some time.
1: And, of course, they're battling for the QB1 job, ESPN's Jeremy Fowler.
12: If things are equal, my sense right now, and this is subject to change, but that Deshaun Watson would have the inside track. You know, he's on a $230 million contract, and I know they're not beholden to that anymore, but with 1 year left, you know, it does behoove the Browns in some levels to see if there's anything to salvage here, you know, or if they were to not play him at all and then he goes somewhere else next year and balls out, it's like, well, should we have played him? You know, where you can always go to Shedeur Sanders week 4, week 6, later in the season, whatever it is. Now, that said, Shedeur Sanders has done a good job of closing the gap from the spring to now, and they've kind of been trading blows. So, but I do believe Watson has at least some momentum because he's had a good last week, a rough start to camp, but he settled down, and then yesterday was a good performance. It was solid. It wasn't spectacular. It was quality quarterback play, and so I think that's where they want to start, just running the whole operation, making good decisions, being accurate. It seems like he passed that test yesterday, but Shedeur Sanders will get his shot in Buffalo.
1: Todd Monken continuing to decide between the two since taking over as coach. Well, he said goodbye just over a week ago. Now he's being remembered. That's next. SportsCenter All Night continues. It's ESPN Radio.
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2: 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More SportsCenter All Night coming up next. 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
1: 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He won 288 career games in the big leagues, four-time All-Star, but his name invokes elbow surgery. Tommy John dying this weekend at the age of 83. He had shared a message about his health after missing the Yankees' Old Timers Day on August 8th, saying in that message he wanted to say goodbye to everyone. He's been in hospice and had been diagnosed with bladder cancer and other ailments in recent years. In the 1970s, Tommy John suffered what was until that point a career-ending injury, but at the age of 31, underwent groundbreaking surgery on his left elbow. The surgery wound up bearing his name, wound up prolonging his career another 14 years. ESPN MLB senior insider Jeff Passan.
24: I think what Tommy John was able to impart to all the people with whom he spoke is, yeah, this is going to be a grind because every day you're going to have to wake up knowing you can't do what you love to do. And it's going to be that case for about a year. And that's a daunting thing for players to face. The idea that Tommy John was not just courageous enough to do this thing that had never been done before, but that he took the time afterward, I think speaks to who he was and his understanding of how impactful this procedure was.
1: There are dozens of players playing now who have had the surgery. Among them is Yankees pitcher Gerrit Cole.
25: I think a lot of times when we think about Tommy John right now, we're obviously, when we hear it about a player, we're upset, right, for the player. And I think we kind of rue as an industry how often kids are getting this at such a young age. But, you know, in Tommy's instance, he extended his career and gave him a second half. And I'm a beneficiary of that. Other pitchers have been a beneficiary of that. A guy took the ball the other night, and the guy that took the ball in Atlanta, Chris Sale, like late in your career, get a second bite at the apple. And, you know, what a blessing it is that we get to, I guess, see these great players continue on such a great path. And it's because of, you know, Tommy John and Dr. Joe.
1: Gerrit Cole and Major League Baseball remembering Tommy John, who died this weekend at his home in Florida. He was 83. Back to the WNBA. Sky, an 82-80 win over the Storm. Seattle with its 30th loss of the season, breaking a tie with the 2023 team for the most losses in a single season in franchise history. For Chicago, they snap a six-game road losing streak. Fire, an 88-85 win over the Mercury. Phoenix honoring Diana Taurasi, retiring her jersey at halftime.
26: Driving to the game today, I didn't know whether I was going to suit up and play, whether it was my funeral, a celebration, and I've come to realize it's all of it, and it's amazing. You never made me change, and I gave you a lot of reasons to be like, D, chill. But you let me be myself, and that's all you want in life, is to be around people that let you be yourself.
1: Phoenix Mercury retiring her jersey. She spent 2 decades in Phoenix. SportsCenter All Night, ESPN Radio, Sunday's top sounds. Ed Benkin.
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0: Number 5.
3: Jay, we begin with baseball action and a host of teams in the playoff race. 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
4: Javier punches a ball out to left and deep. That is back, and it's gone! Javier Sanoja with a 3-run home run, and the Fish have blown this open. It's 7-1 in the top of the ninth.
0: Number 4.
3: To Atlanta, where it was another win and another home run for Matt Olson. The Braves got past the Diamondbacks. More from 680 The Fan.
5: 3-0 pitch. Swing and a drive deep center field. Barroso back to the track. It is gone! Matt Olson with a 3-run home run. 36 of the season, and Major League's best left-on-left striker. And the Braves jump in front 5-2.
0: Number 3.
3: The surprising White Sox now have a 5.5 game lead in the American League Central, thanks to a sweep of the Tigers capped off on Sunday. The call from ESPN 1000.
6: 1-1. Hit in the air to left. It is deep. Back on it, Malcheri. This baby will go! A 2-run homer to the opposite way. And the Sox lead 6-4.
0: Number 2.
3: North of the border, Ben writes that the Yankees avoided a sweep at the hands of the Blue Jays and widened their lead atop the AL wildcard standings. The call from the YES Network.
7: The 2-0. Driven deep to right field. Going back, Lucas on the track, looking up. That's how you make up for an error. A 2-run home run, and the Yankees lead 4-2.
0: Number 1.
3: Finally to the hardwood at a thrilling back-and-forth affair in the WNBA in Atlanta. It went to overtime before Kelsey Mitchell and the Fever outlasted the Dream, as heard on ESPN.
6: Mitchell will let it wind. Mitchell on the drive. Trying to take Reese. Mitchell raises!
8: Kelsey Mitchell, 19 straight games with 20 points. It's Monday, August 17th. I'm Jay Reynolds. What do we take away from NFL preseason week 1? On Sportsmanlike has reaction next. It's ESPN Radio.
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0: 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Along with Chris Canty. And in for smalls, Kimberly A. Martin is here all 4 hours this morning with us. We are excited to have her, Evan Cohen, with you as well. Good morning, CC, Kmart, how are we doing?
1: It feels good to finally have a full weekend of football, albeit preseason. Pretty cool.
2: You know what? It feels good. Although the question I kept getting all week in Atlanta at NABJ was, when are you going to Cleveland? So I'm a little... I know everybody's excited about football starting. I am too. But I'm not ready. I'm not ready to head back there just yet.
0: To Cleveland. You're not ready to head to Cleveland.
2: No shade to all my Cleveland listeners.
1: I don't know, though, Kmart. After this weekend, it seems like it's going to be fun when you go to Cleveland this year.
2: Hope
1: springs eternal. There are reasons for optimism. Come on now.
2: Does it? Yeah, no. I love my Cleveland people. Rob, Cleveland people number one. But yes, another quarterback situation in Cleveland that I can't escape. So we'll talk about that a little later.
0: Yeah, we got that coming up. Obviously, a whole slate of preseason games this weekend. Also, maybe the greatest debut in baseball history.
1: Yes, he was awesome.
0: Joshua Baez for the Cardinals.
1: He was awesome.
0: 3 home runs in his first 3 at-bats as a major league player.
1: Yeah.
0: His first day at work, that's what he did.
1: Pretty cool.
0: I used to brag, well, I still can brag, that my first day as an ABC Sports intern in 1998... in the hallway, I met Muhammad Ali.
2: Oh, that's pretty sweet.
0: First day on the job. Now, I wasn't paid, right? But, first day at work, I met Muhammad Ali. Is that better than 3 home runs?
1: I can promise you this. Whatever you're doing in life, it's only downhill from there.
2: I was going to say.
1: Whatever you're doing.
0: You meet Muhammad Ali.
2: You peaked on your first day.
0: Yeah, but that Joshua Baez for the Cardinals.
2: It's pretty. Is it because he was inspired by Michelle's first pitch?
0: Which we still haven't seen. I don't care if there's video out there. You knew that was... Okay, just to be clear, go to @unsportslike on Instagram, okay? The Cardinals did this collaboration post. Did you see this?
1: I saw it.
0: They didn't show the pitch.
1: I saw it.
0: They showed her on the mound for this big first pitch last week, and they showed her throw
1: the ball.
0: They
1: showed her throw it, but they didn't show where the pitch landed.
2: Okay, I have not seen video evidence, but my girl told me that it was almost perfect, and I believe her.
3: She also crow hopped, which I've never seen someone crow hop from the mound before.
0: Yeah. Well, but are we going to be real about this? No one knows if the first pitch was actually a strike or where it went. It could have hit someone from
1: the mound. I don't think she bounced it.
2: No, she didn't bounce it. It was a little outside, I feel like, is what you said.
3: We need to see the evidence.
1: Is this a little bit outside or the Bob Uecker? Just a bit outside. I'm trying to figure out which one.
0: Because it major Smallman, league outside.
1: Smallman will engage in semantics in order to cover up the truth.
2: Don't you think if her first pitch was as bad as Stephen A's, we would have seen, like, fans would have tweeted it.
0: One would have hoped.
2: And that's why we know it was so good.
0: Wasn't there this?
1: I don't know, though. The whole town crowd might be in on it, though. Everybody might be trying to protect her reputation and thereby the reputation of St. Louis as an all-American baseball town.
2: Thank gosh I am here to defend the honor of my twin. Because the way you guys are so suspicious, especially...
0: We are?
2: Yeah. No faith?
1: Kmart, listen, trust but verify. We just want to see the video.
2: Trust but verify.
1: Exactly.
2: Wow. I'm the journalist here, guys. And I believe in the power of Smallman.
0: Okay, wait a second. I'm glad you did that. This is so going to backfire. There is no chance in heck that you would ever publish a story if you were writing for ESPN.com.
2: Yeah, no.
0: You don't have a first source or a second source on that. The journalism thing was the wrong path to go down.
2: No, no, no. Here's the thing. Okay. First of all, Journalism 101, guys. I went straight to the source. Michelle Smallman herself, and she said, twin, it was great. It was just a little bit outside, but I didn't dirt it. And I even texted her the morning of and said, you are wonderful, you are strong, you are great, you will not dirt this ball. And that is what happened. I went to the source as a journalist.
0: I believe you, yes. And I believe her as the CC.
4: What we don't have is video evidence of the first pitch being completed. Okay, and if you're going to go down the journalism thing, where's your second source of video evidence?
2: When she comes back, guys. Well, first of all, when she hears this conversation, and the fact that only one person in this room, or what are they, Vegas East? What do we call it? Yes. Yeah. Nobody there is defending my friend. That's a problem.
4: All
2: she's
4: going to
2: feel some kind of way.
4: Video evidence. All right.
2: Look at my girl.
4: On the radio side, we see the crow hop and we see a nice pitch in terms of the release, but we do not see.
2: If it was horrible, she would not look like that. She would not have been like, you know?
5: Just a bit outside.
4: All right, we are on Sports Tonight here on ESPN Radio. All right, preseason around the room. Biggest takeaway this weekend. We had everybody's playing this weekend. We had tons of games starting Thursday, obviously, into Friday, Saturday. No games yesterday. It was all throughout the weekend. Biggest takeaway, CeCe, from this weekend, week one preseason was what?
1: I mean, listen, you saw some rookies flash. I thought that Cade Klubnik for the New York Jets was outstanding in his debut. I thought he did a really nice job. Camden Brown for the Dallas Cowboys, wide receiver, a couple of big-time catches for touchdowns. I thought he was phenomenal. I thought the young guys, Ty Simpson for the Los Angeles Rams, he flashed. He did a really nice job against Kansas City in his NFL debut. So I thought there were some rookies that really stood out over the course of the weekend and some guys that are going to be exciting to watch as we get to regular season action.
4: Kmart?
2: Same. Jacoby Lane is another one in Baltimore.
1: Yes, ma'am.
2: Write his name down. For me, again, I'm going to be selfish here, and the thing that I'm thinking about is the only real QB competition in the NFL, and that is the fact that the Cleveland Browns still don't know who their starter is going to be. And we talk about how they need to figure it out, like who's better, Deshaun or Shador. In the end, does it really matter? Because the competition in that division and in the AFC is just so good. So that's what I'm looking at.
4: But I think it does matter. First of all, you said two things there I want to go back on. Number one, the only real quarterback competition in the NFL. So the Minnesota one, obviously, we know has been settled. It's Kyler Murray. Tell me what you think about Atlanta if there's no quarterback competition there. Okay. Both of you sighing. What did I just do? Did I ask an incorrect question here? Why are both of you upset when I asked that question? What happened just now? What's wrong with the Atlanta Falcons quarterback?
1: What's right with the Atlanta Falcons quarterback situation? Did you watch the game against the Broncos?
4: Yeah.
1: I get the Broncos are great on defense. Don't get me wrong. I had them as the number one defense coming into this upcoming season. But did you see the Atlanta Falcons offense?
2: Okay, but Evan's question is that a real quarterback competition?
1: Doesn't matter who's going to win the quarterback job. They're going to be terrible based on what we saw over the weekend.
4: Tua or Penix. All right, so then let's go to the Cleveland part.
1: Can we take door number three in spring of 2027?
4: Well, Cooper Rush, I think, even threw a couple of interceptions.
1: Including a pick six to Jada Barron.
4: So then let's go to Kmart saying, does it really matter about Cleveland? The answer is yes, it does.
1: Yeah, I think it does.
4: It does because either you have a young franchise quarterback on a fifth-round salary with all of your picks moving forward, mm-hmm. Or you don't. What doesn't matter is if Watson's the guy. Because even if Watson, let's say he starts, which I believe he will.
2: Mm-hmm.
4: And I know we're going to get into this in a little bit. But even if he starts and he's awesome, there's no justification to re-sign him after mm-hmm. this year. There's no justification. Maybe another team wants to take a flyer and he could be the stopgap. That's fine. They can't. So I do think it matters. Biggest takeaway for me preseason, because we'll dive deeper into the Brown situation. Biggest takeaway for me is Ty Simpson. It has to be. 21 to 25, 190, two touchdowns. But not necessarily in the way that everyone thinks. What's the Rams... Clean it up, by the way, for air. What's the Rams motto?
2: Screw them picks.
4: Thank you. What did they just do? They took a young ascending player and picks for the can't-miss, holy crap, this guy's amazing. Jared Verse, couple of picks for Myles Garrett.
2: Yeah. Mm-hmm.
4: Ty Simpson ain't playing anytime soon.
2: They hope he's not playing anytime soon.
4: Is he the next version of the Jared Verse trade? If there is a moment where Joe Burrow down the line, Lamar Jackson down the line, wants to go somewhere and not be there,
2: mm-hmm.
4: does and Matthew Stafford is heading towards retirement in a year, 2 years, whatever it may be, is he the next version of that? Is he the one that gets the other team to sit there and say, you're going to give us him and a couple of picks for our veteran guy. We restart with the young guy. That is extreme. That's an extreme take. I understand that. But if he shows signs without having to play games, someone's going to bite on him.
1: Yeah, but the difference between Ty Simpson and Jared Goff is Jared Goff took a team to the Super Bowl.
4: No, Jared Verse, I said. I'm saying the Jared Verse Myles Garrett trade. Jared Verse obviously was accomplished.
1: But you're talking about trading Ty Simpson as a part of a quarterback trade for a veteran, correct?
4: Yeah.
1: So that's the Jared Goff, Matt Stafford trade.
4: But I'm saying, obviously, Simpson would not be proven in this spot.
1: That's my point.
4: Yeah, 100%. But I think that one's a little different because initially I think that was a salary dump. I think that Goff was, in essence, a salary dump, and that's how both of it worked. I'm just saying, if there's ever, like, when you see a young quarterback perform, your initial thought is, oh, that team's in good shape with that young quarterback.
1: So I went the other way. My takeaway from Ty Simpson this past weekend was the same the Friday after the first round of the NFL draft, which was, why the hell would you use a first-round pick on a guy that's going to redshirt, that's not going to help your football team when you're going into a season trying to win a title in the twilight of Matthew Stafford's career? What's the point of using a first-round pick, which amounts to a luxury, on a guy that's not going to help you win? And everybody says, well, we mortgage future assets to bring over Myles Garrett. Well and true, that's true. But it still doesn't negate the fact that you could have used said first-round draft pick on a player that could help you this upcoming season.
2: What kind of player did you want
1: them to get? An offensive lineman.
2: Okay.
1: An offensive lineman. Somebody that is going to touch grass for your team this season. Somebody that is going to help your football team this season. Everybody says, well, where are you going to go? What player would you... Anybody, quite literally, but, anybody okay. that is going to play for you this season. Because if you don't win the title this year, everybody will go back and look at the opportunity cost that's associated with Ty Simpson and wonder whether or not a player that you could have taken with the 14th overall pick would have actually helped your team and put your team over the top.
2: I think we're forgetting how last season started, meaning like around this time in training camp, there was talk about Matthew Stafford and the back. And it was like, is he going to be okay? So the idea that they are trying, everybody says, you know what? When you see a quarterback you like, you take him. So every time there's the draft and teams do this, they're applauded for thinking about the future while also trying to get assets for the present. And yet the Rams have not only focused on the future, people keep forgetting Trent McDuffie was traded. Like, they use Trent McDuffie is essentially a first round pick for them at the spot that I would have thought was the most important. I know, CeCe, you mentioned offensive lineman, but for me, that secondary, covering them against the Seattle Seahawks, it's they needed a stop in the secondary, in the back end, and so they addressed that. Not only did they do that, they got Myles Garrett. So I think I understand that you don't want to see Simpson this season, but when you have a guy like Matt Stafford, that's insurance. And to your point, Evan, if Joe Burrow, that's the one we always hear, like, what if Joe Burrow wants to go to L.A.?

0: What's going on in Cleveland? Is there a QB competition? And if so, does it matter? 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
17: Deshaun to throw. Sets up the screen. Sampson has it at the 22-yard line behind a block. He's at the 30. Sampson 35, 40. It's a foot race, 50. Bears territory down the left sideline and finally tackled out of bounds.
18: I mean, it was so cool to watch him play. I get all of the frustration, but for him to come back and work like he did, he was having fun today, and that is so cool.
19: I had fun with the guys, enjoying myself, you know, getting hit a little bit. 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

0: Gusto. 850 ESPN Cleveland. Andrew Siciliano with the call. Cleveland Browns Radio Network. Deshaun Watson over the weekend for the Cleveland Browns. 11 of 15, 126 yards. Shedeur Sanders, 6 of 11, 79 yards and an interception. Dylan Gabriel did play 5 of 8 for the second year quarterback. So Browns QB competition. Kmart made the statement, does it even matter? Todd Monken, head coach on Shedeur, now starting week two after Deshaun started week one.
1: I did feel going into last game that it was relatively close, you know, in terms of both having an opportunity at the starting position. So it would be unfair to not go into the next game and allow Shedeur that opportunity, albeit a different team, certainly at home. There's no guarantee that, you know, the same players will be playing this game, but it's the closest you have, and we owe it to both players who have really handled it well and have competed at a high level.
0: Kmart, let's go further on does it matter? You made a bold statement right off the bat that we can feast on here. I like it.
2: Which ESPN Cleveland, don't start clipping that. Because I don't mean it disrespectfully, but when Todd Monken says competition relatively close, I can't help but sigh, because the fact that Deshaun, being a veteran that he is, isn't blowing Shedeur out the water, given the experience. I understand the injuries. I don't think it's a good sign that this is seemingly neck and neck. Shador's a fifth-round draft pick who needs some seasoning. Like, he needs time. He needs time to develop. He's got tools. He has to improve. When I said, does it matter who's the starter? It matters to these guys. It matters to these team. To this team, it matters to Todd Monken, who's a first-time head coach. But if Deshaun is the starter, does it matter if he's a starter? He can't. It's like beating out Shedeur isn't the objective. It's you have to go toe-to-toe with Joe Burrow and Lamar Jackson in your own division. Then you take it a step further in the AFC. You're looking at Josh Allen. You're looking at other quarterbacks in the AFC. So when I think about the Cleveland Browns this season, it's not that this competition is a waste. It's just sort of like, this team has been in quarterback purgatory for so long that you just hope that they figure it out. I hope they figure it out, selfishly, because I'm always in Cleveland.
0: So let's play out the hypothetical best case scenarios. Okay, so this is when you're saying it doesn't matter. You explained it well, and I argued it does matter if the best case scenarios happen. Let's play this out. So best case scenario: Deshaun Watson has a really good season this year. What happens? What happens after that?
2: That's not best case scenario. Best case scenario for the Browns is if Shedeur.
0: Well, we're gonna play out. That's the point. I'm gonna play out both.
2: Yeah.
0: So the first one is if Deshaun seems to be the leader in the clubhouse. If Deshaun Watson has a great season this year, then
3: see, here's the interesting thing about how you're framing it. What's a great season for Deshaun Watson might not necessarily mean what's a great season for Shedeur Sanders. The scale, the grading curve is not the same. The bar to clear is so high for Deshaun Watson because of the price tag that comes along with him. They're paying him $46 million this upcoming season. And Deshaun Watson, if we're keeping it a buck, is a big reason why Myles Garrett is no longer there, future Hall of Famer and two-time Defensive Player of the Year. So the bar to clear for Deshaun is so much higher than Shedeur Sanders, who is going into his second season in the NFL, right? If you're Deshaun Watson, a good season means having your team in the playoff mix come December. I don't know if that's possible, given where Cleveland's roster is, although I will acknowledge that their offense has a hell of a lot more juice with those two rookie wide receivers.
2: Mm-hmm.
3: But if you're Deshaun Watson, a good season looks a lot differently based on my perception of the player than it would for Shedeur Sanders.
0: Okay, so here's what I'm going to do. Let's do it this way. It's a great point. I'm going to do it based on previous averages. Now, this is from a long time ago.
3: Okay.
0: So I just quickly took 18, 19, 20, the three best seasons of his career.
3: Yep.
0: On average, that would be 28 touchdowns, 9 interceptions. So let's play out. Deshaun Watson has 28 touchdowns and 9 interceptions this year. What happens to him? Is he on the Browns after that, or does he go to another
3: Well, if you're
0: team?
3: The Browns, how could you walk away from it?
0: So then,
3: you've already invested so much in it, right?
0: Kmart, you seem to just...
2: At what point...
0: You just cut your loss and say,
2: yeah,
0: cool.
2: At what point are you like, okay. Because you can't work on
3: the guy.
2: Much.
3: You can't work on the guy, get his teeth fixed, get his skin right,
2: see,
3: have the glow
2: see,
3: up,
2: okay.
3: and then let
2: no,
3: him
2: no,
3: walk for the
2: no,
3: next
2: no,
3: one. You
2: no,
3: can't
2: no,
3: do that.
2: This is,
3: Kayvon,
2: listen,
3: you can't let
2: listen,
3: that happen.
2: Listen,
3: if
2: this,
3: you're Cleveland.
2: Okay. I don't know if, I don't know,
3: no
2: I don't know
3: shot.
2: If Evan, CeCe, you're aware of this, but I was a psych major undergrad. I had dreams of being a relationship counselor. And then I realized I didn't want to go and get my PhD and all these things. Okay, fine. Here's the issue with dating. You think, well, we've been together, it's 10 years, 4 years, 5 years. I've put so much into him. I'm not about, I fixed his teeth. I fixed his wardrobe. I told him what Jay is to rock and he looks good. I can't get rid of him for some next girl to take advantage of all the work that I've put in. That is how, ladies, that is how so many people get stuck in relationships that are going nowhere. Because they think time invested means you have to sit there and wait for a rate of return or return on investment, right? There's what you invested in Deshaun should have been 2 Super Bowls. That's not happening. That's not happening, ladies and gentlemen. Mm. That is not happening. Mm. So if I'm the Cleveland Browns, I just think, you know what? Thank you and good night. Even if he has a good season. Because you said, what's the future beyond him?
0: Right. So then, awesome. That's best case scenario is great season, walk away. Now let's do the best case scenario for Shador. Best case scenario for Shador, but we can't give him those numbers, to CeCe's point, because that's too much of a leap. So let's give him 25 touchdowns and 12 interceptions.
2: That seems like- And we're talking about, that seems like a lot, but okay.
0: Okay, 22 and 12.
2: Okay.
0: How about 22 and 12? Is that fair? We're talking about best case scenario. What could you imagine? He starts 17 games. Give him 22 and 12 just for the argument.
2: Okay.
0: What then happens? He's now your starting quarterback moving forward, right? Does he prevent you from taking a quarterback in next year's draft in the first round?
2: With
0: either your pick? I mean, remember, you have 2 picks, yours and the Rams.
2: Yeah, I think Andrew Berry, if there's a quarterback that they like, he will take him, right? I just think Andrew Berry is of that mind. But I think if Shador has a really good season, I think that is best case scenario for the Browns because he is a fifth round pick. The financial investment in that is minimal compared to what you could be paying some quarterbacks. And he's a guy that you've shown your coaching staff. It's like we've invested. This is a guy that we have. We've seen him grow. And now we can keep adding to the roster and not have to focus all our assets on the quarterback position for the first time in a long time. Don't you think that's the best case scenario?
0: Well, and now we know why you said it doesn't matter. Because Kmart just played out best case scenario for Deshaun Watson, you let him walk. Best case scenario for Shador Sanders, you're still drafting a quarterback in the first round.
2: Not in the first round. Could be second, could be third.
0: The point is, that's why you're saying it doesn't matter. The way you just explained it makes a lot of sense. Coming up, we go upon further review with CeCe, but first, he has this with 5-Hour Energy.
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1: When you talk about Tariq Skubal, you immediately go Donnie. 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When you talk about a guy like Myles Garrett, the first name that comes to mind is Rand. I'll tell you one thing, though. When you think about Myles Garrett, the rumors began, George, last basketball season when Myles Garrett showed up in the ESPN LA suite.
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12: The Jackson Dart experience was on full display this weekend as a trip to the blue tent was followed by a touchdown throw to Malachi Fields, who was awesome, by the way. When the crowd chants Big Blue, apparently Jackson Dart thinks that means go to the medical tent. But anyway, post-game, Dart took aim at the league's policy for evaluating in-game head injuries. Quote, I really respect the rules. And the thought behind the NFL has of keeping players healthy and reviewing things. But at the same time, I'm still puzzled by it, just feeling like every time that I get hit, I find my way in there. End quote. Now, of course, we're talking about the blue medical tent. Coach John Harbaugh echoed a similar sentiment, although he was careful to acknowledge that the unaffiliated neurotrauma consultant, and the head injury spotters are just doing their jobs. Here's the thing. The NFL put officials in place to protect players from head injuries and thereby curb liability from the league. The mechanism puts the best interest of the player's health and well-being above winning games. Protect the player from himself and protect the player from the team's worst instincts. In an offseason where running back Cam Scatterbill called CT quote-unquote fake and that it's quote-unquote an excuse, it's important that both the league and its players acknowledge the importance of the protocols and set an example for athletes in the lower levels of sport when it comes to the seriousness of head injuries.
13: Yeah, I think that's absolutely correct. Obviously, the CTE stuff is a major issue, of course, with so many athletes, as you said, at so many levels and so many sports. The question I have in return, is this going to be the only example I can come up with off the top of my head is Joel Embiid, where it's like after every game, we're like, what's the health status? Is that what Jackson Dart's going to be after every game? Are we just going to be like, what's the health status? Well, what did you do to protect yourself, et cetera?
12: I think he's trying to avoid that being the narrative around his career.
16: Mm-hmm.
12: Because all of a sudden now, if you're a guy that can't avoid going to the blue medical tent when it comes time to extend your contract after year three, all of a sudden the Giants have ammunition to say, hey, we're not ready to do that because of the medical. We're not ready to do that because of the fact pattern when it comes to injury. So, and your availability. So I think that's what Dart is trying to get ahead of. I don't know that you can change that altogether by just words. It's going to have to start with changing the way that you play. Now, the hit that he took on Saturday, that ain't got nothing to do with him. That was a blown protection by Tyrone Tracy.
16: Right.
12: There's no way you can allow your quarterback to get hit by a second-level defender with a free run. But, again, Jackson Dart, in a lot of instances, has not helped himself in terms of how he's played quarterback, leading to trips to the medical tent.
16: Look at him laying there. And he laid there for so long, no wonder you're going to check on him. And I think it becomes similar to, I don't want to put him in the Tua category, but from the standpoint of every time he gets hit, we are thinking this because of his style of play and how he kind of refuses to shy away from that.
13: Well, that's the difference. That's a great point. Tua is a much better comparison. The difference is I don't think Tua leaned into it the way that Dart's leaning into it. I don't think Tua put himself in harm's way as much as Dart is.
12: Tua refused to wear a guardian cap.
13: Well, that
12: and he said, I love this game to death. And I mean that. That's what he said.
13: Right, but that was the huge concussion.
16: Well, they were actually.
13: Here's the point. We're not even into year two.
16: Two, yeah.
13: It's a new head football coach, mm-hmm. and the concerns are legitimate for the starting quarterback of one of the biggest franchises in all of sports. That's just fact.
16: And he doesn't seem like he really will change his style. I understand the Tyrone Chasey thing is different, but it doesn't seem like Jackson Dart is going to change.
12: No, it doesn't seem like he's going to change his style, but the NFL needs to wrap their arms around trying to change how players and coaches are talking about head injuries and the protocols that are in place. Listen, this is such a serious issue. I would go as far as to say the NFL needs to find a way, if they can, to discipline players and coaches that talk about concussions in that way.
16: Interesting.
12: Yeah, because this
13: almost
12: is
13: as if it's a ref.
12: Almost like as if it's an NBA. NBA yeah. When it comes to criticizing the officials, players and coaches get fined. That's how the NFL needs to handle concussions and the protocols around head injuries.
16: As a former player, I find it very interesting that that's your stance, and I completely understand why. Because it undermines. If you're gonna, the Cam Scatterbill thing was wild.
12: Ridiculous.
16: But if you're the NFL trying to impose sort of player safety and all the things, it only undermines your objectives when you have players not really taking it seriously.
12: And apparently coaches, too. Mm. Next.
11: Number two.
16: Next.
12: Cowboys star wide receiver CeeDee Lamb has set a pretty high bar to clear when it comes to him and George Pickens this season. During Saturday's game in Seattle, Lamb was asked what the tandem could be in 2026. The five-time Pro Bowler kept it simple. Quote, the best ever, end quote. For context, some of the greatest wide receiver tandems ever include Jerry Rice and John Taylor with the San Francisco 49ers, Chris Carter, Randy Moss with the Minnesota Vikings, Isaac Bruce, Torrey Hall with the St. Louis Rams' greatest show on turf, Marvin Harrison and Reggie Wayne with the Indianapolis Colts, and Andre Reed and James Lofton with the Buffalo Bills. Four of the five duos that I just mentioned made it to the Super Bowl. Three of the five tandems actually won it. Can CeeDee Lamb and Pickens be the catalyst for the Dallas Cowboys going on a championship run this upcoming season? Is that the Cowboys' formula for success this upcoming year?
16: I love it. I love this quote. I love this quote. Because, you know, you guys have a radio show and you guys are put together. You should have the confidence of, like, you know what? We're going to be the best damn radio show you've ever heard. These two together are special. That said, I do feel like there is a point where you need to read the room, understand time and place. And I think the context of who you play for does matter, because I feel like this is now just bulletin board material as far as we're going to put a pin in this. And depending on how their season goes, how he and George Pickens perform, this will be one of the quotes that people go back to if the season derails. However, counterpoint to my counterpoint, I am very high on the Cowboys this year. I am very high. I'm going to buy stock in the Cowboys.
12: Wow.
16: I'm going to buy stock in the Cowboys.
12: Really?
16: Yeah, man. I think there is, even talking to people in the building, not just coach, but there is a level of confidence. And I know that has to translate to the field, but like there is a different energy in this building. And the fact that they actually believe that they're legit, I think we're on the precipice of possibly seeing the Cowboys really do some damage. Now, again, you need proof of concept. And until they prove that they can, A, make the playoffs, B, have a long playoff run, all these are just words. But I love it.
13: Yeah, they're probably not even the best Cowboys wide receiver tandem in the last 30 years or so. I would take Michael Irvin and Alvin Harper over them right now. Just me.
16: I can't get the winning. They got rings.
13: I can't get the winning.
16: No, that's
13: why
16: fair.
13: Are we losing sight? Now I'm going to go crazy.
16: Uh-oh.
13: I know
16: Evan's
13: we have
16: voice
13: another one.
16: Just shrieked, everybody.
13: No, because
16: he's
13: like
16: fired.
13: We have this thing now. Where it's like the two of us, Cece and I, and I'm sorry you have to be paired with me, are the only two people left on anywhere where it's like, what's the object? Isn't the object to win? Yes. We just discount the whole winning thing. Like, I don't know, Jalen Hurts, whatever. He can't do if he
12: doesn't
13: was
12: have the traits.
13: If he was with the Chargers, he could. He's not. He's on the Eagles, right? If Alvin Harper and Michael Irvin played with these quarterbacks in the 80s, if they were on the Saints instead of the Cowboys, well, they were on the Cowboys and they won three Super Bowls. Why do we not care about the whole winning part of this? I don't understand. We just play out, if this guy or gal was on another team, what they would be doing. They're not. They're on the team. They're on. Draymond, he's not on the Pistons. He's on the Warriors. He won four rings, meaning he was a huge part of it. Stop with the, if he was on that team. And I'm the king of hypotheticals.
12: Next.
11: Number one.
12: Are the Atlanta Falcons a sneaky tank team?
13: You have my attention. Go ahead.
12: One first down and 19 total yards of offense for two in the first quarter against the Broncos on Friday night. And Stefanski's offense went from bad to worse as Cooper rushed through two interceptions, including a pick six to Jada Barron. In total, 192 yards of offense and a putrid 3.2 yards per play. Now, we got news that edge rusher James Pierce was suspended for the first half of the season over the weekend, and that followed the announcement that fellow 2025 first-rounder Jalon Walker would miss the entire season due to injury. New regime with Matt Ryan running the front office down in the dirty. Michael Penix will certainly factor into the equation when it comes to the quarterback room in 2026, but there's no guarantee that he'll be healthy and available when the season starts. Should the Falcons be in the race to the bottom in 2026?
13: Boy, do you have a way to my heart here. This is exactly the kind of stuff that I love. Here's where it's really interesting. Is there a market inefficiency in tanking now? Who else is doing it?
16: Well,
12: Who else is doing it or should be doing it?
13: Well, let's answer that question coming up. We're on Sportsmanlike, presented by Progressive Insurance.
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15: We are on Sports You Like here on ESPN Radio, ESPN 2. We are presented by Progressive Insurance, along with Chris Canty, Kimberly A. Martin in for Smalls today, Evan Cohen with you. Vegas East is having a big laugh around Upon Further Review. Because I went on a whole rant.
16: Yeah, you did. Screaming.
15: About winning.
16: Shrieking.
15: And then really was intrigued by CeCe's idea of losing.
9: Yeah, I love that.
12: Literally back-to-back takes by yes. You.
15: Is tanking to the top winning, though?
12: No.
15: Well, but like the Dolphins tried to suck losing, for Luck and didn't get Andrew Luck.
12: Losing is losing.
15: Right, but you want organizational winning to get a pick that would bring you a quarterback?
9: Is that how you feel about the Sixers?
12: Lose with a purpose.
15: No, I don't feel that way about the Sixers.
12: If you're going to lose with a purpose?
15: Yeah.
12: Instead of being aimless?
15: Yeah.
12: I could buy into that a little bit.
15: So let's go
16: back. You hate aimless losing, but if it's really targeted and a
12: Well, yeah, if you're losing while your young quarterback is getting on the job training, then that makes sense. Mm-hmm. If you're losing because you're in the wilderness when it comes to finding a franchise quarterback and you're trying to get a top pick, that actually makes some sense. But if you're losing for the sake of, if you're doing what we anticipate the Pittsburgh Steelers are doing, which is starting a 42-year-old quarterback without having a chance in hell at being able to win a title, then to me that doesn't make sense.
16: Are you saying the Steelers are not good this year? Is that what you're saying?
12: Yeah.
16: They're not going to be good?
12: Yeah. I don't think I'm breaking news. I've been on that train.
15: So let's go back to your number one in Upon Further Review. So the thought was,
13: Is Atlanta a sneaky tank team? Now,
12: yes.
13: Let's go back to why. So this weekend, obviously we're watching all the preseason games. Penix banged up. Tua banged up slash not good. Their two draft picks from last year in terms of their edge rushers, Pierce for suspension off the field and Walker for health, unfortunately. Mm-hmm. Both either Walker out for the season, Pierce out for at least half the season at this point. Who knows what happens in between now and then, whatever. We don't know, and I'll leave that to the side. They're not at full strength. Is there a market inefficiency this year for tanking? Who do we think is trying to worry about their next quarterback and their next team versus this team? Miami, I would say, is on that list.
12: Miami's on that list.
13: I don't think the Jets are, because I think Aaron Glenn...
12: They got to win games.
13: Yeah.
12: Or their head coach is going to get fired.
13: And they have three first-rounders. So they
12: don't need to lose. They can always move up if they need to.
13: And then other bad teams, Arizona.
12: Cardinals, for sure.
13: Now, again, like the Browns.
16: I was going to say, wouldn't you throw Cleveland in there, clearly?
13: Yeah, but those two franchises specifically may think, holy crap, did we find our franchise quarterback at a cheap price?
12: Yes.
13: Carson Beck and Shedeur Sanders.
12: Correct.
13: That's on the table. Atlanta does not have that, because if they are down on Penix or Penix is not healthy, they don't have that at this point, unfortunately.
16: Mm-hmm. Mm-hmm.
13: I mean, other bad teams. Tennessee has their guy.
16: Yes. Yeah.
13: Vegas has their guy.
12: Well, even though Vegas has their guy, they still should lose, because you do want to have a high pick in a quarterback-rich draft. You want somebody to pay you off in order to move up.
13: And there is job security, I would think, for the three people now involved in Atlanta, right? Because you're thinking about Stefanski first year, Ian Cunningham, general manager first year, Matt Ryan first year.
12: Makes a lot of sense.
13: Yeah, you don't want to tank 2 or 3 years in if you haven't been that good. If that crew was saying, listen, we re-signed a lot of the guys that are obvious to re-sign, but around the parts that are not obvious, we're going to try to move up in the draft, and we're going to try to do so by finding that market inefficiency. Kmart, you're giving me a dirty look. I'm used to that from that chair normally.
16: True. Yeah, I'm just fascinated by the Falcons. I'm just fascinated by the Falcons because they have a first-year head coach in Atlanta who has no ties, and Kevin Stefanski has no ties to Penix. He was not there. And also Matt Ryan being in the building now, I just feel like there's less patience in Atlanta than a lot of other places. I think that's why I'm fascinated by them, because Tua is only there for a year. And if they don't believe in Penix going forward, there's going to be a lot of changes.
13: So do you think it's on the board? I mean, you've talked about it.
12: I think they're just going to be bad.
13: Yeah, but
12: so they might not be trying to tank, but it's going to amount to that. I think the Falcons, you can have it on the board that they're a last place team in the softest division in football. And if that's your reality, and you still have a big question mark around who's going to play quarterback in 2027, why wouldn't you want as high a draft pick as possible next year?
13: Just a quick exercise there. How many teams in the NFL would we say, based on this, you have me thinking?
12: How many teams do I think should tank next year?
13: No, I'm going to go a different way.
12: I got a half dozen teams right here off the gates.
13: Oh, then go.
12: I got the Atlanta Falcons, I got the Pittsburgh Steelers, the Arizona Cardinals, Las Vegas Raiders, Miami Dolphins, and the Indianapolis Colts. Now, Indy is tricky because everybody's on the hot seat, but I think based on what they have, it's completely on the board that they could be a team that falls out of it before we even get to the trade deadline. I think it's entirely possible, given the landscape of that division.
13: For Indy. And let's be fair. They are the one team that you'd out there don't think can win the Super Bowl that is all in. Because they gave up 2 first-rounders for Sauce Gardner. Yeah. They extended Daniel Jones. They extended Jonathan Taylor.
16: Right.
13: They extended Alec Pierce. They let go of Michael Pittman because of that. So they are an all-in team that no one thinks can win the Super Bowl.
16: Do you think they can win the Super Bowl?
13: Why not?
16: I'm just curious, because before
13: not
16: Daniel Jones got hurt, they were rolling. So why are you down on them this year?
13: Right, because I think having the surprise element of, wait, that offense is really good, would have been really interesting if it continued last year.
16: Yeah.
13: But now all the games on tape from last year, an offseason to prepare for them, I think Houston's going to be better because I think C.J. Stroud is going to be at least good. I think Jacksonville is obviously good.
16: Mm-hmm.
13: And I think Tennessee is going to be better because I think that the coaching staff coming in there will kind of breathe some life into mm-hmm. them. So I think if Indy was a surprise team all year last year, maybe they make that run.
15: they're not going to be a surprise team this year. Everyone's going to watch those first eight games and say, what did they do? CeCe brought up the stats last year during the season. It's like, wait, the numbers that they were putting up resemble only that of the greatest show on turf. You don't think other coaches are going to look at them and say, what exactly did they do? Because we can't allow that to happen to us. There's no surprise element of like, wait, Daniel Jones is good. Everyone's going to go into every game with Indy thinking Daniel Jones is really good.
16: Mm-hmm.
15: He feels like an every other year quarterback to me. Like, meaning every other year he's good.
12: Yeah, and then every other year he's bad. Hurt.
15: Yeah, or hurt.
12: Well, I mean, that's the thing. I mean, right, Daniel Jones' breakout seasons are usually followed by a breakdown. Right? He won a playoff game in 2022 on the road in Minnesota. And then the wheels came off the wagon. And he ends up getting the contract extension prior to, and the New York Giants dumped him. Finds his way to Indianapolis, has a great start to last year, and then injuries derailed his season. This team is pot committed to this core of players, and it happened right after they made the deal for Sauce Gardner.
16: Yeah.
12: When they traded two first-round draft picks for Sauce, that means they had burned the boats, they had mortgaged their future for the here and now. And every decision from that point was to support what they did in terms of the investment in the team last year. Doesn't necessarily mean that those were the right decisions. But Indy made them anyway because they were in the best interest of job preservation for the head coach and the general manager. When you make decisions like that for those motivations in the National Football League, it usually doesn't result in good things. And that's why I'm shorting the Indianapolis Colts and Daniel Jones this upcoming season.
16: Interesting.
15: Yeah, I think it's all well said, and also I don't know that you can find another team that you would say have made all-in moves that have no shot at the Super Bowl. I guess maybe Pittsburgh, you would say, right? Oof. Pittsburgh went out there and kept Aaron Rodgers.
12: For Michael Pittman Jr.
15: I mean, DK, Keanu Benton, obviously a great extension on Wisconsin, but that's, he's a young player. Indianapolis is a team that is all-in and has no shot of winning the Super Bowl. We're on Sportsmanlike, presented by Progressive Insurance.
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17: The New York Giants are expecting to turn it around this season under new coach John Harbaugh. He brings some much-needed stability and a track record of success. A big reason Harbaugh came to New York was quarterback Jackson Dart. Despite a slow start to the summer, he's convinced they can win with him at quarterback. It helps that star wide receiver Malik Nabers is trending towards being ready for week one against the Cowboys following a torn ACL last year. Despite 7 wins in the past 2 seasons combined, there are now expectations for this Giants team. With a coach and a quarterback that people believe in, the over-under is 7.5 wins.
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15: Two-a-days here on ESPN Radio, the New York Football Giants, along with Chris Canty, former Giants, of course. Kimberly A. Martin, in for Smalls today, Evan Cohen with you. Busy NFL weekend, tons of preseason games, also a busy Major League Baseball weekend. Brewers take the series against the Dodgers. Dodgers kind of reeling, for them at least. A lot going in the direction of Kyle Tucker, not exactly the best investment for them so far. Awesome weekend for the Brewers. Nobody had a better weekend than Joshua Baez for the St. Louis Cardinals. 3 at-bats in his first game, 3 home runs. His first 3 at-bats, 3 home runs, first game as a major leaguer.
12: Pretty good.
15: Just utterly insane.
12: Didn't we see an A's rookie last year hit 4 home runs in a single game? I think it was...
15: It wouldn't have been his first game, though.
12: It might not have been his first game, but I think he had 6 hits and 4 home runs.
16: Cam, hurry up and get on that research.
18: Just going to say Josh Baez went 0-for-5 yesterday, so life came at him fast in the MLB.
15: No, it didn't. You still are carrying the 3 home runs. You don't care at all.
18: What if he never gets another hit again? What if those were his only 3
15: hits?
18: Still
15: the greatest was that the greatest debut in sports history? Is there any debut that would have been better than that? Is there any day on a job, your first day on a job, that would have been better than that? Any profession? I mean, think about what you have to do. If you're a doctor, you have to perform the greatest surgery of all time on day one.
16: Yeah, you'd have to save a life.
18: The greatest surgery of all time.
15: I don't know how to, whatever the greatest surgery of all time would be.
18: It'd be a crazy debut. They throw you in there like, you're doing the most complex surgery we've ever seen.
12: A doctor's first surgery, he invents Tommy John.
15: May he rest in peace.
12: May he rest in peace,
15: unfortunate passing this weekend.
12: Yeah.
15: The greatest sports debut ever. It can't be rookie year. It's the first day on the job.
18: Canty, by the way, Nick Kurtz, not his debut, but he was a rookie for the A's last year, was the only rookie ever to hit 4 homers in a game.
12: Yeah.
18: Not his debut, though.
12: It's 6 hits and 4 homers in a game.
18: Not bad.
12: That's crazy.
15: We're going to get to the Giants in a second. What would be, let's say Mendoza starts day one.
16: Oh.
15: What do his numbers have to be? Manning against
12: The greatest. You call Jaden Daniels 2024 season the greatest rookie year we've ever had.
15: Right, but for the singular game, What would the singular game have to be? September 5th, 2013 was Manning, right? Seven touchdowns?
12: Thank you for that.
15: My son was born the next day. That's why I remember that, not because it was against you.
12: You love to bring that up.
15: This is the greatest thing ever. The other day, we're sitting there on the set of First Take, and we're talking, no big deal. We're talking during the break, and Steve Smith and Canty are like BFF. It's fun. It's fun watching them because they don't live in the same town anymore. They were teammates with the Ravens, and it's like you just transport them back to 14. My favorite NFL game, one of my favorite NFL games of all time, separately from CeCe, is 2014 Ravens-Patriots playoffs. Patriots were down 14 twice in the game and came back. And somehow that came up, and not by me, by Steve. And Steve Smith and Canty look at each other. The pain, still.
12: The disgust.
15: 12 years later is unbelievable.
12: They stopped throwing him the ball. And they wouldn't call a timeout so we could figure out this scheme that the Patriots were using, which the league then ruled that it was illegal moving forward.
15: Right.
12: So, like, the Patriots came up with this loophole that the league subsequently closed that following offseason. We didn't call timeout to figure out how to stop it, so there's that. But then also, they stopped throwing AJ 89 the ball when we had a 2-touchdown lead because we threw him the ball.
15: Do you know what's fascinating?
12: It's ridiculous.
15: Some of my most memorable games as a fan in NFL history, you were on the other side of it.
12: Yeah. Unfortunately.
15: That is so weird. That 7-touchdown Peyton Manning performance by the Broncos against the Ravens.
12: I'm listening to Dan Orlovsky talk about all of the different players on the team. Eric Decker and Julius Thomas and Bebe Thomas.
15: Oh, that's what it was, because it was off the Ben Johnson comments.
12: Rest in peace. And he's going through all of these players looking at us like, bro, we were there. You don't have to go through all of the names. We know. I saw him throw 7 touchdown passes. Still got a sack in that game, but still, they threw 7 touchdown passes.
16: No big deal.
12: Bro, we know the players that were on the team.
15: Okay, in all seriousness, because all of this actually is going to go back to the 2 days of the Giants.
12: Moreno. Okay, I know.
16: I was there.
15: One of the great cries of all time.
16: I know. You can't say his name without thinking about.
15: It's a great cry.
16: His little glory tear.
15: We'll tie it back to John Harbaugh because he is, of course, the coach of the Giants now. How does, in all seriousness, when you look back at a guy throwing 7 touchdowns against you.
12: Insane.
15: Is it just that guy's amazing, or why didn't we do this, that, the other thing?
12: It didn't matter what we did that game.
15: Really?
12: Well, yeah, because you got to remember the context around it was that the Baltimore Ravens put the Denver Broncos out of the playoffs on the year they won the Super Bowl. That was 2012. And we were supposed to host the opening game, but the Baltimore Orioles had a game that same day. And because they share a parking lot and the stadiums are adjacent, the Orioles didn't want to move their game. And the stadium and the city decided that we weren't going to be able to host the game on that day. So rather than rework it, rather than move the game up or down a day, the NFL says you're going to open the season as a champion on the road. And so think about it.
15: Wow, I didn't know that.
12: You're returning to the scene of the crime when you put a team out of the playoffs,
15: a
12: Peyton Manning-led team, the year that you won a Super Bowl, you put them out of the playoffs in Mile High Stadium. You're going back there to open the season.
15: Wow. And that was your first game as a Raven, right?
12: Yeah. It didn't matter if Jesus Christ was pass rushing. It did not matter.
15: Is he more of a 3-4 guy or a 4-3 guy?
12: You know what? It doesn't matter.
15: I'm not as familiar with him.
12: Evan, I'm going to be honest with you. They could have let us play with 12 or 13 on defense. It wasn't going to matter.
16: What's it?
12: Dude, I hit him like 5 times. It was not going to matter in that game. It wasn't.
15: Wow.
16: That's sort of how I feel. That same energy.
15: Yeah.
16: Nobody can mess with me. That's how I feel walking on set, so I can relate to that.
15: You're Peyton Manning with 7 touchdowns?
16: Yeah.
15: Okay. It doesn't feel that way, I gotta be honest. All right, let's do 2-a-days with the Giants here.
16: Wait, we never talked about what would Fernando Mendoza... That was a question from
15: that's
16: before.
15: A great question.
12: Throw 7 touchdown passes.
16: Okay, no, but I'm old enough to remember when Mark Sanchez and Geno Smith both were given a Daily News back page headline that said, "A Star is Born." And after Mark Sanchez debuted, 272 passing yards in a 24-7 win over the Houston.
0: It feels like nothing compared to the Joshua Bias.
16: I know. That's why I'm like, that's crazy. What is the star born?
0: 888-SAY-ESPN. 888-729-3776. Telephone number to join the show. We'll get to the Giants two-a-days in just a little bit. But this is fascinating. What is the equivalent in all sports to what Joshua Bias did? He hits 3 home runs in his first 3 at-bats as a Major League Baseball player. What is NBA? Is it? I don't think it's 40. I think it's 50.
16: Is it 82 points?
0: No. Is it 50?
12: No, but it's like a 40-point triple-double. Like, you have to do everything.
16: Yeah.
0: Like, it's a 40-point triple-double?
18: Wilt had 43-28 in his debut.
0: That's ridiculous.
12: That's pretty good.
16: That's crazy.
12: That's pretty good.
18: Cam Newton threw for 422 yards and 2 touchdowns in the balls.
0: Two.
18: Tampa? And rushed for 1.
12: Who was that against? Tampa? Who did he play against?
18: I forget, but he lost that
0: game. That's a ridiculous opening.
18: Steven Strasburg, 14 strikeouts in his debut. Pretty good.
0: Pretty good.
18: Pretty Austin good. Matthews scored 4 goals in his debut.
0: That's the one.
18: That's a good one.
0: That one stands out to me. I don't know why more than the other ones.
12: 4 goals, yeah.
0: The 4 goals.
12: It's pretty good.
0: It feels like the 3 home runs in a game for your first 3 at-bats feels like something that is not accomplishable.
16: Yeah.
0: I know that's not a word.
16: Yeah.
0: Or maybe it is. 4 goals feels like you cannot accomplish that. Cam with 422 yards, maybe it's because we know what happened after the fact and how great he was.
16: Yeah.
0: That maybe it feels like, he could do that.
12: Mm-hmm.
0: But I don't know. 888-SAY-ESPN, 888-729-3776, the telephone number to join the show. Joshua Bias, St. Louis Cardinals, first 3 at-bats.
12: That's the greatest debut in Major League Baseball?
0: Well, okay, you tell me.
12: I'm asking.
0: Strasburg had 14 Ks.
18: J.R. Richard had 17 Ks in 1971 for the Astros.
16: That's better. That's better.
0: Wow. All the reporting, the journalism, the schooling. She knows. Kmart knows.
12: Matsuhara, 6-leg parlay?
0: 30 for 30's new series, The Betrayal of Shohei Ohtani, available now on all major podcast platforms. The Betrayal of Shohei Ohtani, presented by Gusto. That is actually a good one. First time you bet, you hit like a 16 parlay and you make gazillions of dollars? Do you bet again? Like, if this guy would have said, you know what, I'm out. I'm good. Why do I need to play after this?
16: You know what I could do. You've seen it.
12: You've seen it.
0: Max me out right now. Give me the top down. I want to be paid more than Ohtani right now. 888-SAY-ESPN. 888-729-3776 is the telephone number to join the show. The equivalent to Joshua Bias in other sports would be what? Sam in Iowa City listening on 1600 ESPN. Good morning, Sam.
1: Hey, I'd say if you're a golf or tennis player, winning one of the major tournaments as an amateur status.
0: Oh,
12: that'd be good.
0: Amateur? Has that ever been done? I mean, Capriotti. Did Jennifer Capriotti win? I don't remember how much she won or didn't, but I know that I'm pretty sure she played the U.S. Open at 13 or 14 years old, which is just crazy. Like, my son is turning 13. The concept of him playing at the U.S. Open in tennis is utterly insane.
12: That's crazy.
0: I'm pretty sure Capriotti played at 13 or 14, but she didn't win. And that would have to be your first tournament. That would be, like, if if I told you retroactively, you knew nothing about golf, Tiger Woods' first time he ever played a tournament was the Masters, and he won it. It's so believable to me.
12: Yeah. That is believable.
0: Tiger specifically.
12: But he didn't.
0: If
12: that's how good you have to
0: first tournament,
12: that.
0: Serena plays Wimbledon. She'd never played a professional tournament, and she won. I would believe that.
12: Yeah. Mm-hmm.
0: But being believable and actually happening are two separate things, obviously.
12: It's like a race car driver winning Daytona.
0: The first time.
12: Never having a race prior.
0: You write one article or one book as a writer and you win the Pulitzer Prize or whatever it is. I'm so dumb I don't even know what it is. I got to tell you.
12: It's like Lauryn Hill having one album and walking away.
16: Listen.
0: But Sister Act 2 and Fugees before that. So that's not, you got to be fair on that. She was unbelievable in Sister Act 2.
16: One album is all it took.
12: That's all it took.
16: All it took.
0: Bobby in Pennsylvania. Morning, Bobby.
9: Hey, good morning, guys. How y'all doing?
0: Great. What's going on? Best debut.
9: Hey, so we're talking about the best rookie debuts of all time, right? You know, I'm a diehard Boston Celtics fan. I've been since forever. The most heartbreaking rookie debut was just last year, man. VJ Edgecombe.
12: Oh, he was awesome in that game.
9: 34. One of the most disappointing.
0: You're breaking up on us, but we heard you. VJ Edgecombe was your answer.
12: VJ Edgecombe was awesome. That was a game that went down to the wire, too. He balled in that game.
0: His first ever game.
12: On the road, I believe it was.
0: At Boston, 34 points, 7 rebounds, 3 assists. With respect to VJ Edgecombe, he's amazing. That's not still three not home good. Runs in your first yeah. three at-bats. Let's be honest. Let's be honest. That's not even close to that. The question is up at Unsports ESPN. What is the equivalent of Joshua Baez's debut in other sports? We'll get more of your answers. 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
8: 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Kimberly A. Martin, in for Smalls today. Evan Cohen with you. We go two-a-days. New York football Giants coming off a season. They went 4-13. John Harbaugh is their head coach. Let's just let that sink in for a second.
9: Nuts.
8: Think about a year ago at this time, if I said, hey, John Harbaugh, next year, is going to be the head coach of the Giants.
10: Yeah, as somebody who covered that Week 18 game, Ravens-Steelers, and that Tyler Loop missed field goal at the end, you could not have paid me enough money to think, like, both John Harbaugh and Mike Tomlin wouldn't be in the NFL right now. Or Tomlin wouldn't be in the NFL, and John Harbaugh would be in the NFC East. And with a renewed gusto of building a Super Bowl champion type of team here in New York, kind of crazy. Did you get goosebumps, Chris? Were you excited? Were you thinking, ooh, dawn of a new day?
9: I mean, listen, we could have done worse.
10: He was the highly sought after coach on the market. Like, Giants feel like they got the big one.
9: Yeah, no doubt. And that's because they got the quarterback, Jackson Dart, so we think. And so that attracted John Harbaugh to the opportunity to coach the Giants. I like the fact that they got him as the coach. I do understand it's going to be an uphill climb based on where we're at relative to the other teams that are in the division. This is going to be a challenging year for the New York Giants. Their defense is going to be really, really good. The offense is going to be a work in progress.
8: The most interesting thing I think said in the last 2 minutes are three words, so we think. I thought we were going to have a John Harbaugh conversation that was interesting. Maybe we tried to. Nowhere near as interesting as what you just said. So we think, as you attached it to Jackson Dart, the QB of the future. Explain, please.
9: Well, I mean, it's hard to say he's your franchise quarterback if he can't stay healthy. The best ability is availability. And so you have to wonder, with two drives that he had in the first preseason game and two sacks, like, is this going to be the norm for Jackson Dart? Is it going to be

0: a career that's marred by injuries and going to the blue medical tent. We saw that derailed Tua with Miami and all, everything that the momentum that Mike McDaniel had built down there and going to the playoffs two of the four seasons he was the head coach. I'm just wondering whether or not Jackson Dart is going to ever live up to the promise of being a first-round pick at quarterback, somebody that they traded back into the first round to get because of what we're seeing with the injuries. It's an uncomfortable fact pattern for Giants fans.
1: There are three quarterbacks from last year's draft. I believe in this order, Cam Ward, Jackson Dart, and Tyler Shuck. If I'm not mistaken, three in the first two rounds, the first three quarterbacks off the board. How would you rank them right now relative to, I want this guy as my
0: in terms of what I'm expecting this upcoming season?
1: No.
0: Let's do it that way.
1: Okay.
0: Let's do it that way because it's the easier way.
1: That's fine.
0: I think Tyler Shuck went to what I thought was the worst situation with the New Orleans Saints.
2: Mm-hmm.
0: And yet I have the most optimism about him in 2026
1: mm-hmm.
0: in comparison to Cam Ward and Jackson Dart.
2: Interesting.
1: Well, who's last? Before you go, just who's last? So if Tyler Shuck is one.
0: I would go Cam Ward
1: two. This year's expectations.
0: I would go Cam Ward two,
2: really?
0: Jackson Dart three.
1: Go ahead, Kmart.
2: I just want to stay on this for a second. Tyler Shuck, I mean, again, proof of concept, right? Like what you saw from Jackson Dart last year, even with the concussions and him, you know, in the medical tent, there weren't enough flashes from him that would make you have higher expectations for this season?
0: No, the flashes were great, Kmart. I don't want to dismiss what Jackson Dart does in terms of his impact on the team winning.
2: Yeah.
0: What I'm uncomfortable with is the injuries.
2: Right.
0: Right. Like, I mean, I know Cam Ward is going to be in the lineup, right? He was the most sacked quarterback in football last year. He played all 17 games. So I know Cam Ward is going to be there. Tyler Shuck is going to be there. If you ask me, is Jackson Dart going to play in all 17 regular season games, I would probably take the under.
2: Fair. However, we have Cam Ward. Cam Ward was second on your list?
0: Yes.
1: Yeah.
2: Yes. So we have Cam Ward, a quarterback who did not play well last year.
0: Mm-hmm.
2: Tennessee was a mess last year. And now we have a new head coach, new offensive coordinator. But again, I bring you proof of concept. We have no idea what the Tennessee Titans will be. And the head coach is a head coach who didn't have success in his last stop, correct?
0: Mm-hmm.
2: So I'm not disagreeing with you, but maybe I am. I think I am. Because I'm just surprised because what's your expectation for Cam Ward? We have no idea what the Tennessee Titans are.
1: I would just say, to back up CeCe's point, if we're going to now bring in John Harbaugh, only one of these coaches has moved on, if I'm not mistaken, from a quarterback that won him a Super Bowl. Like, ultimately, John Harbaugh moved on from Joe Flacco. It would, like, the idea of if CeCe's right, not right, if CeCe's concern becomes an obvious concern, John Harbaugh is saying to the upper management, we're good. We're going to move on. We're going to draft somebody. He's now our rookie bridge guy. He's our rookie contract bridge guy. We're going out there and getting someone.
0: So what becomes interesting, the way that you frame that, because we had this conversation a few weeks ago, who outlasts the other? Like, who is in their current role longer?
1: John Harbaugh
0: or Jackson Dart?
1: John Harbaugh. For me, John Harbaugh.
2: That's easy, John Harbaugh.
1: Well, but then
0: that's easy.
1: If it's easy, you're backing up his point.
0: That's an easy answer.
2: Wait, the question, did I not hear the question right? Who would be in their job longer?
0: Who would be in their
2: Jackson
0: current role?
2: Dart
0: with,
2: or
0: current,
2: John
0: current role? Current role with the team longer?
1: Yeah.
2: John Harbaugh or Jackson Dart?
0: Yeah. Correct.
2: Yeah, no. It's the head coach who we went out, got here, flew down to get him, bring him back, who was allowed to reshape the front office in the way and bring in the coaches that he wants, 1,000%.
1: Well, then he's third.
0: Well, yeah, if you're ranking him on the court.
2: Different questions.
0: No, we're not. It's the same question, Kmart. You don't like your answer, but it's the same
1: Wait
0: question.
1: Wait a second. Hold on. Backtrack for a second. Two-a-days Giants, right? When we focus on the Giants, we start with the two things, which is the quarterback and the coach. Obviously, their coach is a Hall of Fame-level coach.
2: Yes.
1: The quarterback is a first-rounder.
2: Yes.
1: The quarterback, the defense, as CeCe mentioned, they are loaded with people that can attack the quarterback. Arvel Reese, Kayvon Thibodeau, Abdul Carter, Brian Burns. We know what they're trying to do. They're trying to take what CeCe did in winning a Super Bowl there in 11 and recreate it. Check. That's mm-hmm. the Giant way. The NASCAR line, the defensive linemen that go after. Okay, let's acknowledge that. That's a positive.
2: Yes.
1: when we're talking about these teams and we're saying the quarterback position, and we're going to compare Jackson Dart to his peers based on age. His peers are Cam Ward and Tyler Shough.
2: Yes.
1: Shador, obviously, in that draft, but we'll leave him to the side because we don't know about his status. He's not definitely going to be the starter. The other two are, right? Cam Ward has already outlasted one coach and will outlast another. If Robert Saleh is not the guy, Cam Ward will still outlast him. Tyler Shough and Kellen Moore feel like an underrated QB coach pairing that wants to stick together.
0: No doubt.
1: So like that's more of a, I have no idea who outlasts the other one because they seem to.
0: But if it's a franchise quarterback, attack. The presumption is that the quarterback is going to outlast him.
1: Right.
2: Okay, but the original question that CeCe was when he was listing them was, who do you have higher expectations for this season?
1: No, right, but then he added on to it. Then the question is, if in that specific team, the 2-a-days with the Giants, if I said to you one of these two, only one, will be in the exact same role with the exact same team 5 years from now, who is it going to be? John Harbaugh or Jackson Dart?
2: Well, that's, I stand by my answer. It's Harbaugh.
1: Okay. Cam Ward or Robert Saleh? 5 years from now, exact same position.
2: I guess Cam Ward.
0: Yeah, because if it's not Cam Ward, then guess what? Rob Saleh's gone too.
1: Okay. Tyler Shough or Kellen Moore? Exact same position.
2: I think Kellen Moore.
1: Okay. So then the worst of the group is between those two. And I think that you are clear in that Jackson Dart would be the worst because it's, I think, Kellen Moore and no question John Harbaugh.
2: Yeah. I mean, he was there. I think Jackson Dart is a guy he inherited.
1: So. That's what we're saying. When CeCe, what did I say the three words were the most interesting three words?
0: I
1: actually can't remember them, but I know I said three words.
2: So we think. Yes.
1: So we think. Yes. If you want one takeaway from this, it's Jackson Dart, Chris Canty, so we think. We know Graz coming up next.
2: You writing headlines?
1: We're on Sports
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15: Is my vision lost forever?
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1: 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Kimberly A. Martin in for Smalls today, and joining us now, ESPN NFL reporter, insider, host, analyst, Dan Graziano. Why are you giving me a dirty look?
22: I was concerned because I got off the elevator and saw Kimberly sprinting down the hallway, and I thought either there's a fire on that half of the building or I'm late, but I guess we're
1: Kimberly?
22: Okay.
1: Explain.
2: Okay, everyone. One of the things that I was stressed about was needing to hold my pee for 4 hours.
22: Oh. Okay.
2: Scott Hansen, a la NFL Red Zone. And I said, I cannot do that, so I needed to time it properly.
22: And it worked out great.
2: Yes.
1: No, she was here when she was hoping to do it while you were here, so she wouldn't have to. No, okay. No. So, yes,
0: oh,
1: it worked
0: my
1: out
0: God.
1: Great.
0: I don't know where you took that. Okay.
1: No, I'm just saying.
0: Get us to football. Somebody, right. Get us to football.
1: We had a lot of fun last week by not asking you questions and just blurting out words or names. So let's try it again. Von Miller.
22: Cowboy.
2: Awesome. Yeah.
22: Von Miller's unbelievable, right? What a career. Like, 2011 draft, surefire Hall of Famer. He was on Washington last year, and I remember talking to him before the Week 1 game and asking him, basically, like, what are you doing?
2: Yeah, what are you doing here?
22: He said, I just love football. I can't, like, as long as they'll let me play, I'm going to play, which I thought was great. And I think it's a cool signing by the Cowboys. He's from there. He always wanted to play for them. Yeah, 9 sacks last year for Washington.
1: I had no idea. Let me admit that. Until my notes,
2: yeah.
1: So until my notes this morning, I knew he was on Washington. I did not realize the productivity on me.
22: Super young defense in Dallas. He can only be a benefit to. I think it's great.
0: Jackson Dart.
22: Hey. I'm not going to say the first thing that came. Yeah, Jackson Dart. Chaos. I mean, just like it's amazing how. everything that swirls around this guy when he's in the game feels like it's out of control, and sometimes in a good way. I mean, the touchdown pass was a crazy play, but it showcased what he's capable of. And but obviously what everyone's talking about is the hit he took, which wasn't his fault. The running back has to pick up the blitz. I don't think it's a coincidence we didn't see that running back again in the game. I think he's probably had a rough couple of days. But Jackson Dart's question is, are they officiating me differently? Are the concussion spotters like sending me to the tent more often than they should? And if that's a legitimate question, then it's a conversation, you know, he and his team should have with the league. You know, his head hits the ground. He stayed down for a while.
2: What?
22: Yeah,
2: exactly.
22: So if you're the concussion spotter, it's totally possible you're watching Jackson Dart more closely because of all the attention that it got last year and all the time he spent in that tent. And if that's the case and you're the Giants, it's probably worth making your case, saying, look, don't just assume just because it's Jackson that he needs to go in there. But, you know, they're going to err on the side of caution, and he did. He was on the ground for a surprising amount of time, considering he was fine.
2: You know what word I'm going to throw at you?
22: No.
2: Cleveland.
22: Ugh.
2: Thank you.
22: I mean, like, how do you feel good about any of this?
2: Right.
22: Like if it's Deshaun Watson week one, you know the Browns fans don't want that. You know that they don't even like that he's still on the team, right? Mm-hmm. So, and if it's Shadur, you know, I think that would be more. That would be more fun and interesting as a potential for, like, because you know Deshaun Watson's not the future of that franchise, so you might as well find out if someone else on your roster is.
2: Well, Evan brought up earlier, what if Deshaun Watson has a really good season for
22: What's
2: the
22: a really good season? What is the season Deshaun Watson could have that, to convince the Cleveland Browns they want him back?
4: Oh, I would say nothing. My point is, I would say he could have 50 touchdowns and no interceptions, and I still wouldn't bring him back.
22: Right.
4: No, that Kmart gave no context there, Douglas. That was a horrible setup. Well, I love you, but that was terrible. She said that. Now you'll understand this better. She literally made the statement that nothing matters within the
2: That's
4: Cleveland.
2: That's not
4: Cuban.
2: What I said. You are misquoting me. Talk
4: Point
2: about
4: is,
2: journalism. I said,
4: okay.
2: Who's the starter? Does it really matter?
4: And I said it does, because if Shador plays well, you have a starting quarterback on a fifth round salary slot.
22: Right. That's true.
2: But you said Deshaun, best case scenario is he has a good season. Maybe they bring him back.
4: I literally said the exact opposite, but okay. Anyway, we're talking with, I think I have a name for this. Dan Grazian one. One word, one name. I kind of
2: like it.
4: Here we
2: I
4: go.
2: Like it.
4: Ty Simpson.
2: That's two words, but okay.
4: Well, one name.
2: Okay, fine.
22: My first thought was Orlovsky. Like, I'm on Get Up with him today, and he's going to take a victory lap about Ty Simpson. Look, Ty Simpson, when I was at Rams camp asking about Ty Simpson, a couple people were like, he's been better since we put the pads on. Like, that he elevated his game when it started to feel more serious. And maybe there's something to that, a guy that played at Alabama and played in big games. And, you know, the preseason game is a place where he might make, you know, be built to shine because it feels like a real stage. This is a player that obviously they love a lot. And, you know, they're trying to see if he can be their backup quarterback this year to Matthew Stafford or if it's Stetson Bennett. So he showed well, and that gives you some belief that maybe he can win that number two job. And also that maybe down the road, you know, he can be what they thought he was going to be when they took him in the first round.
0: Tua.
22: Oh, no. That was bad. Right? And Atlanta's quarterback situation, it's not as fraught as Cleveland's. It's not the intensity of feeling around these two players is not even close to what it is with the folks in Cleveland. But it may be as desperate. And if Michael Penix can't get on the field and at least show that it's a competition, and you're going into the season with Tua, I just don't know what. I don't know how you get to any kind of respectable ceiling as an offense. I think we know what Tua can be at his best.
4: Is he definitely going to be on the team?
22: Is he definitely going to be on the team? Right now he's the starting quarterback.
4: It's not what I asked. Cam Newton was the starting quarterback for New England and was cut before week one,
22: right.
4: And Jones was given the job.
22: That's true. But I think he's going to be on the team, because I don't know how you get from right now to feeling good enough about Michael Penix's health to not have Tua on the team. So even if Penix were to start practicing in full today and win the job, you'd still want to make sure you had some other option. And, you know, they obviously feel decent about Tua, or they wouldn't have brought him in. preseason games are tough. They're not predictive. It looked ugly. And ideally for Atlanta, it hasn't looked this ugly in practice and won't when the season starts. But it was tough.
2: That Penix point is going to go on a generational run. Tua. The Penix point.
22: Oh, right.
2: Do we have time for
1: one more?
2: I have four letters.
22: Uh-oh.
2: CDGP.
22: Oh, is that Cowboys receivers?
2: The greatest receiver tandem of all time, they say.
22: I think it's fascinating because what do the Cowboys do if this year goes like last year did? If we get to the end of the year, like, well, maybe Pickens is better, like, do they move on from CD at that point? Do they invest in Pickens, which is something they've obviously been reluctant to do? We know there's a lot that goes on with Pickens that has nothing to do with what goes on the field, and the Cowboys want to see improvements in some areas that don't show up on Sundays. If that happens and he plays as well as he did last year, I think the Cowboys are going to have a difficult choice in the offseason.
1: Christian Gonzalez.
22: Christian Gonzalez about to be rich because he waited for Devin Witherspoon to get his deal.
1: And so, no one's going to give him the money?
22: Yeah. Why wouldn't they?
1: Well, it hasn't happened yet.
22: Right. So it took a couple days. What was it, a day after Bijan signed for Gibbs to get his? So Witherspoon got his on a Friday night. So maybe it's just, it was a weekend. We'll see. I don't anticipate it's going to take long with Christian Gonzalez at this point.
1: Let me go back to one thing before we say goodbye. Dan Graziano at SportsCenter and Get Up coming up. CeCe brought up a fascinating point this morning in reaction. The first person I've heard say this in reaction to the poor play that you were just talking about with the Atlanta quarterbacks. Mm. He said, and I'll give the two words, sneaky tank?
22: I saw that on the screen when I was getting makeup. Yeah. Look, I think there's a strong possibility the Atlanta Falcons are in the quarterback market again next spring. I don't think that's far-fetched at all. Now, with what they're shelling out in contracts to some of their high-profile players, you can't really be a tank team. But I do think no matter how this season goes, Atlanta's going to be in a situation where they're looking for a quarterback solution next year.
0: Graz, last one. We saw the discipline from the league over the weekend with James Pierce Jr. being suspended 8 games. Any other discipline that you expect the league office to dole out?
22: I'm not going to say expect, but the situations we're watching include Josh Jacobs and Puka Nacua. These are both situations where they've had off-field issues that could result. And I'm never comparing any situation to any other. I'm not saying it's anything they did is similar to James Pierce, worse, better, whatever. Situations that the league has investigated or is investigating for possible personal conduct policy violations, those are the two that jump to mind that we could still see some news on between now and the start of the season.
1: Great job, as always. Dan Graziano, always fun with him. You'll see him on SportsCenter in just a couple of minutes.
22: Sprint down the hall.
1: Get up at 8 a.m. Eastern. 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
6: I'm over it. Ugh. With Pat the producer.
7: Here's my one problem with San Francisco.
8: Oh, okay.
7: I can't spell it. I think bread is too annoying to buy.
8: What is it with you and Brad?
7: Myron's Instagram. His Instagram bio. Sports writer by day. Adventurous homeboy by night. This is the third line. Father first.
8: But it's the third line.
7: It's the third line. Lover of foreign film, fine silk.
9: I'm over it. I'm sick and tired and over it.
7: Get a life.
10: Each and every day at this time, our producer, Pat Costello, gives us items in and around sports, entertainment, his life that he is over. Pat.
7: Can someone tell me what Jaden Daniels was thinking, man? Like, he was the darling of the NFL for a good minute there because how great his rookie year was. And then he decided to, out of nowhere, pick a fight with LSU over his number, and now everyone's destroying him. It's like the worst possible PR you could imagine for him for no reason, for something he didn't have to do. That really doesn't matter to anyone except Jaden Daniels. And now he's just like the laughingstock of the internet. The memes online are just insane over all this Jaden Daniels stuff. I don't know what he was thinking, why anyone in his camp thought this fight was worth fighting. It just makes him look so terrible.
11: Pat, can I say this? Because I don't have enough information or enough knowledge when it comes to how Jaden Daniels could potentially be monetizing winning the Heisman Trophy and the legacy around that. Like, I have no idea what that means and the association that the number five jersey down at LSU would have to that end. So I don't feel like I'm in an informed position to speak on that. What I will say is this. To your point, it's an awful look. It's just bad. Of all of the things, of all of the fights that you could be starting, of all of the things that you could be focused on, to have anybody in your camp lock in on this particular issue or this particular item, it just feels like a miss.
10: I don't remember the last time I have to really, really search for this. The last time we had this unnecessary of a controversy. Like, I'm saying where there's no, like, oh, I get that. I get what this person is doing within a controversy. It just seems so unnecessary.
8: Especially because Joe Burrow was asked about it, and he's like, yeah, I was told they wouldn't, no one else would wear nine and whatever. You know what I mean? Like,
11: but I understand that because Joe Burrow put together one of the greatest seasons that we've ever seen, and his team won the national championship. Mm-hmm. Jaden Daniels put together an amazing season, Heisman Trophy worthy, obviously, but he didn't win a title.
8: I'm with you guys in terms of it being unnecessary. Why it's more unnecessary for Jaden Daniels is because the only thing we care about now is, are you healthy and are you going to get this team back to being a playoff contender? And now this is circulating at a point where during training camp, where everybody is looking at this division and wondering what are the Commanders. It just feels like, whether it's representation or whether it's him personally with this agenda, it doesn't end well. And to Pat's point about the memes, it's become, I mean, baseball teams are now tweeting about it. Like, everyone
12: tweeted about it. Rob tweeted about it from our account last night, saying, in honor of Jaden Daniels, or no, out of respect for Jaden Daniels, at Unsports ESPN 10 hours ago, out of respect for Jaden Daniels, our show will be only 4 hours tomorrow.
7: Good one, Rob.
8: It's all bad.
7: All he had to do was nothing. That's the funniest part about it. None of this had to happen.
12: No.
7: He put it all on himself for no reason. It's such a weird place to put your energy right before the football season starts.
12: I do feel like this, if the Commanders are bad this year,
11: this is going to come back to bite.
12: Yeah, and this has nothing to do with their season. But
8: this
12: is one of those.
8: This is worse than the J.J. McCarthy 9 meme.
12: That was a bad one, too.
7: I don't know if it is.
12: But this is one of these things where, like, midway through the season, the Commanders are, I'm making this up, 3-7. And we're like, remember before the season, all the talk was about Jaden Daniels and the number 5 with LSU? Like, what a mess this year.
8: It has nothing
12: to do with his play. It will not impact his play. But we will tie it into everything that happens if things go wrong this year with the Commanders. Next one, Pat.
7: I went to a YouTube wormhole last night where I was just spiraling down this path of random YouTube videos. And I ended up on the enchilada side of YouTube. Who's eating all these enchiladas?
11: What?
7: Did you guys know that enchiladas were as big as they were? Because I didn't. Apparently they're a hit, and I don't even know what really they are.
12: You don't know what an enchilada is?
7: Not really.
12: I know
7: it's a Mexican dish, but that's about as far into it as I can get. I think it's like a smothered burrito kind of thing.
12: Yeah, it's great. And
11: enchiladas are amazing.
12: Yeah.
7: I don't know who's eating all these enchiladas.
12: Sauces. You know how they offer, like, you want the red, green?
11: The verde, yeah.
12: Yeah, I like the green.
8: I've never had an enchilada before.
12: What? Really?
8: I've never had an enchilada.
12: What?
8: But I also
12: Mexican food?
8: No, I love Mexican food.
12: Wow.
8: I don't eat burritos. Like, I eat other things.
7: But I've also never had one.
8: But I'm just surprised that this has made Pat's I'm over it list. This is the kind, you know what? This is almost as unnecessary as Jaden Daniels and this number 5 controversy.
12: Oh, I disagree. This has way more of a place in the world.
11: No doubt.
12: Enchilada.
11: But I've never heard somebody say they love Mexican food and they've never had enchiladas.
8: Yeah, I'm just
11: that
8: not.
11: That was a first for me.
7: Can you say that?
8: Yeah, why?
12: No. You've never had enchiladas, you've never had burritos, but you love Mexican food?
11: Yeah, that'll make sense.
8: No, I've taken a bite. I don't enjoy, I'm not like a wrap person.
12: So what kind of Mexican food do you like specifically?
8: Rice and beans and guacamole.
7: Oh, Evan's a big rice guy.
12: I love rice.
8: And chicken and everything else.
7: But not in a taco?
8: The contents of a burrito, this is me unfurling the burrito and the enchilada.
11: I see what you're saying.
8: All the contents
11: I
8: want
11: to. So you like it more like a skillet almost.
8: Yeah, I don't want to.
12: So if you get fajitas, you would have it without the fajita.
8: I don't get fajitas. I have had fajitas, but I don't get the wrap out of here.
11: So no fajitas.
7: So you just eat rice and you're like, I love Mexican food.
8: Okay. Is that not Mexican?
12: Rice?
7: I mean, some rice is. Not all rice.
12: Correct.
11: Rice and chicken,
8: yeah. So, yeah.
12: Okay, but the enchiladas are awesome. So I'm just looking here. Rojas and is the red chili pepper one, tomato-based red sauce. Verdes is the tangy green sauce, tomatoes, tomatillos, and green chilies.
7: They seem so messy.
12: They're so good. And then mole is the mole sauce
11: is so
12: chocolate
11: good. Yeah.
12: Or spices, whatever. No, they're awesome. Because then what you could do afterwards, if there's sauce left over and they have the chips on the table, you just start dipping them in it.
7: It's nachos. Great.
12: Yeah, and then I like the cheese on the top of it. It's excellent. Enchiladas are awesome. That's on you, Pat.
7: I don't think it is. I don't think all these people are out here eating enchiladas.
8: Okay, they are. What? But this is what I mean. I, as a Mexican food lover, support...
12: No, you're not a Mexican food lover. I support
8: all of the people who love enchiladas. I would not bring up, like, who are all the people eating all the enchiladas?
7: I'm curious.
8: I know enough that everybody else in the world likes enchiladas.
11: Man, I'm having enchiladas for dinner just for this.
12: Off of that one thing. her thing on enchiladas, where somehow she's doing walk like an Egyptian within that. For those in the radio audience, you can't see
8: Kmart
12: this.
8: Kmart has the most
12: Rob will have it at Unsports. Sports ESPN on Twitter. Trust me.
11: On the hieroglyphics, why the hands like that? He's serving up enceladas.
12: Pat, next one. You don't love Mexican food. You got to stop saying that.
8: Oh, my goodness.
7: Have you guys ever heard of thick water?
11: No. No.
12: What?
7: It is literally water that is just thicker, and it is the most disgusting, horrifying substance I think I've ever seen. It looks like goo, and people drink this when they have, like, issues swallowing, I guess. But I saw, again, while I was on my YouTube wormhole last night, a video popped up for thick water, and I had never heard of it. Oh, and I watched it, and it was just terrifying.
8: Viscous beverage. Okay, thick water is so viscous. A specialized viscous beverage used primarily by people with dysphagia, swallowing difficulties caused by conditions like stroke, Parkinson's, or aging.
7: Wow, Pat's a jerk.
12: Right. Well,
7: I think we can talk about the liquid.
11: Well, I think Kmart just explained why people drink thick water.
7: I didn't say it was a bad thing.
11: You an all-time bad guy.
7: You just said
11: it's disgusting, and there are people that are dealing with real-life issues drinking this stuff.
7: But it's the texture of it.
8: It's not meant for you,
11: it's not for you,
8: Pat.
7: That doesn't mean I can't have an opinion.
11: You might not like the texture for baby food, but guess what? It's not for you because you're not a baby. Well, I mean, sometimes you are a baby, but you're not really a baby. Like, what are you doing?
7: What?
11: Why are you attacking the thick water community, Pat? Wow.
7: Tell it to the YouTube algorithm.
11: Wow.
8: The thick water community is not a phrase that I expected to hear on the show today. But
13: is viscous the grossest word?
11: Viscosity?
8: No, moist is the grossest word.
13: Viscous is a gross word.
11: Kmart is right. Kmart is right. Mm-hmm. Yes. I'm not going to repeat it, but she's right. She's absolutely right.
13: Repeat
11: Sorry,
13: what?
11: Sorry, Cam. I'm not, because I like my job.
8: Oh, bye.
12: We're on Sportsmanlike. We're talking about Progressive.
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12: 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The greatest debut maybe in sports history this weekend, Joshua Baez. Three home runs for the Cardinals. Unbelievable. His first three at-bats, just ridiculous. Tons of NFL preseason this weekend, including the great performance by Ty Simpson of the Rams. But we have other things we have to get to here.
8: I would argue, it sounds like Andrea Carter had the best debut ever.
12: Because you knew she was. I love Andrea Carter. I think she's such a phenomenal analyst. She was on the first ever time she was on the draft, on the men's draft, in the NBA draft. I was like, I don't really know her. This is probably 5 or 6 years ago. Whenever, and I'm like, I cannot believe how good she is. Where did she come from? And now, of course,
8: well, you
12: I was right.
8: I know talent. I have an eye for talent.
12: I'm just saying. She's skyrocketing. She's the number one analyst for, like, everything. She's so... The snake situation is the only knock on her. She has a pet snake that is an enormous snake that we've talked to her about.
11: It's nothing.
12: It's nothing?
11: Yeah, it's nothing.
12: Oh, that's the name of the snake?
11: Yes.
12: Oh, yeah, that's true. But we have to get to something else. Kimberly A. Martin made this claim that she loves Mexican food, but doesn't like anything with a tortilla or a wrap as part of it. Hold, please.
8: Oh, so Mexican food, it hinges on having a wrap? Well, is that what you're trying to tell me?
12: I would say
8: that's
12: that
8: what you're trying to tell me.
12: Is that not a big part of it? Do I have to do the pointing also?
8: No.
12: I don't know if I know how to do
8: saying,
12: that.
8: I'm just saying, I'm being attacked.
12: You don't like enchiladas, burritos, fajitas?
8: Burritos, first of all.
12: Do you like tacos?
8: I love a taco.
12: Because it's not closed?
8: I don't know.
12: Is the closing of
8: I'm not into the wrap.
12: What a weird thing.
8: I don't want my food wrapped in a
12: What about quesadillas?
8: I have had them. I don't love them.
11: So you don't like... So let me ask you a question.
8: I love a taco. I crush tacos.
11: So hard shell tacos or soft shell tacos?
8: Have I had soft shells? Yes. But I prefer hard.
11: She doesn't like it closed.
8: I don't like... Because then, okay, here's the thing. The ends of the burrito...
12: Oh,
8: like,
12: my God.
8: No,
12: now Rob's going to have a field day on this.
8: No, because look, the ends of the burrito... It's like there's too much bread there. It's just take it out.
12: Okay.
8: Take all the things
12: Rich
8: out.
12: Rich Cardona tweets. So let me get this straight. @ByKimberlyA on Twitter is like, I love Italian food, but I don't like pasta.
8: That's
12: you
8: say
12: you love Mexican food, but don't like burritos or enchiladas.
8: Listen to me right
12: Rich,
8: now.
12: Rich.
8: No. Because now you're making it sound like Mexican food hinges on the tortilla shell.
7: That's and it kind of does. It's like a huge component of Mexican food.
8: Okay, first of all, mister, I don't like enchiladas and I don't understand why the world eats them. Calm down.
13: He doesn't even know what they are.
8: I just don't think that you need to have... This is me still taking up the contents of from the burrito. All that stuff on the plate, the seasoning, the essence, that is Mexican food. I don't need the tortilla shell or the fajita shell or whatever.
11: Saying you don't need the shell...
8: I personally don't like it. That's like a West Indian person saying, I like West Indian food, but I actually don't like eating curry. Okay, that's fine. It's not really. Weird. No. It's weird. Really. It's weird. But there's other things that you can eat within, like, West Indian food.
12: No, but there are certain cultures of food.
11: The vehicle delivering the food matters, that, right?
8: No, it doesn't.
11: Like it's just like you like cheese and pepperoni, but you don't like the dough for the pizza. Like, that's weird.
12: Good point.
11: It's strange. Good point. It's very strange.
12: Wait, do you not like the
8: but
12: bread
8: pizza,
12: the pizza?
8: No. Pizza.
12: Oh, I gotta look.
8: I'm like, wait, did you just nail it? Pizza only has one vehicle. The
12: That's
8: dough.
12: True.
8: Yeah. To a pizza. Pizza.
12: Well, it's types of pizzas.
8: No, okay. The dough or cauliflower crust, whatever.
12: Okay.
8: Right?
12: Then you gave
8: but
12: another
8: that,
12: one.
8: But
12: okay.
8: A pizza requires dough, right? Mexican food does not require like the burrito shell.
12: Kimberly,
8: it doesn't.
12: It's okay for you to just say, I like a lot of different parts of Mexican food, all of it.
8: I like Mexican food. No, I will. Do not change my words.
12: You
8: I like Mexican food.
12: If you don't
8: food.
12: Eat enchiladas,
8: that is not the
12: burritos,
8: only Mexican
11: soft
8: food.
11: Soft shell tacos.
12: Soft shell tacos.
8: I eat.
12: Or quesadillas. Those are like.
8: But I eat
12: in
8: all
12: America,
8: the things. But I eat all the things
12: Mexican
8: in it.
12: Food.
8: But I eat all the things in
12: yeah,
8: it.
12: Yeah, you like
8: so.
12: A salad, is what you like. You like salad. I mean,
8: you know
12: seriously,
8: what?
12: That's what
8: honestly,
12: you... Honestly, what? Kimberly.
8: Like
11: she likes the taco
8: now.
11: Salad.
8: I'm like, do I get a taco salad? What, in different
11: do you,
8: times?
11: Do you?
8: I do get taco salads.
11: There we go.
8: But that's not all I eat. A little shrimp situation, some rice, some beans, plantains, you know.
12: Plantains? Plantains?
8: Okay, what? We don't say plantains, but we don't say, yeah.
11: Who's
8: we
11: mean?
8: Don't say...
11: He said, who's we?
8: West Indian. Like,
11: oh, my
8: I,
11: gosh.
8: We say plantains. But anyway.
11: We're spiraling right now.
12: Ah, boy. Kimberly.
8: Rich, I'm disappointed.
11: Rich, is made, Rich. Points were made. Rich, points were made, Rich.
12: 888-SAY-ESPN. Best debut in sports history. If you're going to take the Joshua Baez debut and make it into another sport, what is it?
11: And, can you say you love Mexican food?
8: Oh, my
12: That's where I was
8: God.
12: Going.
11: If you don't
12: the whole thing.
11: Quesadillas,
8: okay.
11: soft shell
8: okay.
11: tacos,
8: yes.
11: fajitas, or enchiladas. Can you say you love Mexican food
12: no,
11: if you don't
12: no,
11: eat those things?
12: No.
11: 888-SAY-ESPN.
12: 888-729-3776. Best sports debut, or what is the equivalent, of Joshua Baez, who had 3 home runs and 3 at-bats in his first game with the St. Louis Cardinals. If you put that in basketball and football and hockey and tennis, golf, whatever it is, soccer, is that a hat trick in soccer? First ever game? Ooh. Your first ever game's in the World Cup and you have a hat trick?
11: That's pretty good.
12: That's ridiculous,
8: yeah.
12: right?
8: Mm-hmm.
12: And then can you say you love Mexican food if you don't like soft shell tacos,
8: that,
12: enchiladas, quesadillas,
8: don't
12: burritos,
8: like soft,
12: enchiladas?
8: Soft shell. I just prefer hard. That's all.
12: Shell. Yeah. Okay, so let's go into this here. I think that a lot of people are going to have a lot to say about this. You brought up the Peyton Manning 7 touchdowns.
11: Correct.
12: But that clearly, Peyton Manning for the Denver Broncos, was not his debut.
11: No.
12: In his first ever game. We've had people say, well, look at Vijay Adjikunwa, the Sixers this year. He had 34 points. Awesome, right? He's so good, along with Tyrese Maxey, that LeBron and Jaylen Brown, obviously, there in Embiid. But, like, LeBron is so damn smart that he's like, oh, that young man is really good. I can work with that young man. So he's so good that he could get 1/4 of the reason that LeBron is there, let's say. Fine. Still not better than 3 straight home runs for 3 at-bats? That's insane. Absolutely insane. We also had big news in terms of a future Hall of Famer signing with America's team last night. Von Miller. Von Miller, late last night, signed with the Dallas Cowboys. Ben Solak, ESPN NFL analyst, was on game night on ESPN Radio and had this to say about Von's impact on the Cowboys defense.
4: I don't think that Von in 2026 is enough of a needle-moving, scale-tipping player to say that this fundamentally changes the world for Dallas. But I will say that defensively last year, Dallas, both because of injuries and because of player departures, had about as bad of a roster, depth chart, and numbers as the Bengals did. And there's so much talk about, the Bengals making these big defensive improvements. Well, listen, if Christian Parker, who's a new DC there, can take these new pieces, whether it's Caleb Downs in the draft or Rashawn Gary via trade or here Von Miller, and whatever combination he can get, if he can just drag them to like an average defense by the time we get to winter football, Cowboys could be really, really good.
12: So I don't look at this, guys, and say it's as much about what Von Miller is going to do for the Dallas Cowboys this year.
11: You mean as a player?
12: As a player or even a leader in the locker room. What I think it says is Dallas Cowboys think they're close enough to get a put-over-the-top move. that they think they're close enough that they could bring in a guy who could be a third down pass rusher in select games, select situations, that they are that good where his influence off the field, yes, mm-hmm. and his spot duty on the field is good enough where maybe he's a closer in one game that makes an enormous difference.
8: Because you don't need him to play you don't need him to play every down for 17 weeks. You are looking, he's an impact player. The effect that he's going to have in the locker room with a young, with a lot of young pieces, but also think about how bad this defense was, historically bad. If they had any semblance of a defense that could stop anybody last year, perhaps their season is different. Now you bring in a whole collection of coaches on the defensive side who aren't just young and up-and-coming coaches, but they're also really good teachers. And I think when you have an offense that could be one of the best in the NFL, paired with that defense and a guy like Von Miller, I don't see how, if you're a Cowboys fan, you're not happy about it. And I don't want to hear, like, oh, he's washed or he's old or whatever. Like, the amount of sacks he had last year, I think, what do you have?
12: Nine?
8: On that Commanders team, I think the next person had like 3.5 or something like that.
12: If he does that this year on this team, you're absolutely. I don't know if he's going to play as, but it's like if we woke up today or late last night and it's like, oh, Von Miller signed with the Miami Dolphins. It's like, why? Right?
8: Why?
12: No, I'm serious. This to me tells me that the Dallas Cowboys think they're close and that they want to put over the top move and they want that little bit of how do we find ways, sneaky ways of getting 1% better on and off the field. He's that way for them. He's that way. And I thought that was a very interesting move by them because of what the Cowboys are telling us, maybe more so than what his productivity
8: would
12: be.
8: I think, don't just look at what the Cowboys did with this move. I think, look at how the Cowboys have operated all offseason. It is very un-Cowboys-like. From the process with which they hired the new defensive coordinator, a young guy who apparently is promising but hasn't been a coordinator before, but going through a very painstakingly difficult process to get, he was the last interview. Jerry Jones kind of taking a step back and allowing Brian Schottenheimer to be heavily involved in the decision makings with this staff. Like for them to not go, they've made even Quinn and Will, like all of these moves that they've done, it feels very much like a different Cowboys way of operating. And that to me is why I'm very fascinated by this team, because Jerry, he's not being a bull in a china shop just yet. And I think he's showing restraint.
11: Yeah, I agree with you. I think the Cowboys have been very methodical, very deliberate in terms of what they've done this offseason. It hasn't been really noisy. And this is just another one of those really smart moves, low-cost proposition that has an opportunity for huge returns.
8: Yes.
11: When you look at the linebacking core for the Dallas Cowboys, Kmart, did you know they don't have a single linebacker that's over 28 years old?
8: It's a very young team.
11: The oldest linebacker they have in their core is Rashawn Gary. He's the oldest. They've got two edge pass rushers in Donovan Ezeraku and Malachi Lawrence that are 23 years old or younger. And they're going to be relying on those guys to make plays for them. So bringing in somebody like Von Miller that has a lot of seasoning is going to be huge for that locker room. He's going to be huge for having experience on the sidelines to get answers from in real time as you're trying to go through games and as you're trying to go through the weeks. And hopefully the Dallas Cowboys contending for a playoff spot and going on a deep postseason run. So I think it's a brilliant move by the Dallas Cowboys. It cost them very little, and it gives Von Miller an opportunity for a full circle moment in terms of where he started his football career, playing in South Dallas, and now having an opportunity to finish with the Cowboys.
12: All right, we're going to have more on the Cowboys. Browns quarterback situation is heating up, but of course, we will get your phone calls in coming up at 888-SAY-ESPN, 888-729-3776. A lot of people want to weigh in with the what CeCe and I have said is a crazy statement by one Kimberly A. Martin that she loves Mexican food but doesn't like soft-shell tacos, burritos, enchiladas, or quesadillas. We will get to your calls, and plus on the rookie debuts next as well with Joshua Baez, the Cardinals' 3 home runs. 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
6: 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ESPNU. Kimberly A. Martin in for Smalls, Chris Canty, Evan Cohen.
7: You have to throw your hands up when you hear the song.
8: You know the Bills play this song, right? During games?
7: I did not
8: know
7: that
8: because I cover a lot of Bills games.
7: I did not know that.
6: If it's cold weather, you're there. We know that.
7: I did not know that. Is that a relatively new phenomenon, or have they been doing that?
8: They've been doing that.
6: They do really? Brightside, I know now. Mr. Brightside, the Bills.
7: I don't remember going to Buffalo and hearing that when I played against the Bills.
8: Mm-hmm.
7: Okay.
6: All right. Kimberly has made a lot of statements today in for Smalls, but the one that is most controversial is that she loves Mexican food, but doesn't like anything with a tortilla or wrap within Mexican food.
8: It's not my preference.
6: She likes salad. Patrick in Milwaukee joins us on Sportsmanlike, presented by Progressive Insurance at 888-SAY-ESPN. Patrick, go ahead.
9: Hey, guys. Morning. First-time caller. Thanks for the call. I really love the show. I love the Kmart's on here talking about one of my favorite ethnic foods. I absolutely love Mexican food. I used to work at Chipotle, you know, and they do have something on their menu. It's called a bowl.
8: Yeah.
9: And it does not come with a tortilla or any kind of taco shells. You can get tortilla shells on the side if you prefer.
6: Right.
9: But you can also just get the rice, meat, and veggies and whatnot.
6: So you like rice bowls, which is not specific to a cultural or ethnic food.
8: So
6: I could get that Asian rice bowl. I could get a Mexican rice bowl.
8: Again, you're putting all the emphasis on the tortilla shell.
6: No.
8: And not for the contents. Why are you reducing Mexican food to just the burrito shell?
6: No, that's like not. That's not the issue. Oh, my God.
8: I'm offended.
6: The issue is that you say you love. That's like saying, like in Cece's case, somebody says, oh, I'm a huge New York Giants fan. Not a big Parcells, Coughlin, or Eli guy,
8: that
6: or Strahan or LT.
8: Even remotely.
6: Yes,
8: similar.
6: It is. How many other New York Giants are there?
7: There's
6: but I don't like Parcells, Coughlin, Sims, Hostetler, Eli, LT, or Strahan, or Tuck.
8: The tortilla
6: so you can love
8: is
6: candy.
8: Not the best part of Mexican food. If you,
6: it is the thing if, that
8: no,
6: is
8: no,
6: specific.
8: No, no, no. It
6: to
8: is. It is the vehicle that carries the best. Things,
6: oh
8: the seasoning,
6: God.
8: The flavors, the sauces, all the sauces that you love, it's the vehicle.
6: Jay in Augusta, Georgia, listening on Sirius XM 80. Morning, Jay.
10: Hey, good morning. I just want to say, one, I love Kimberly Martin, always have. And so you guys are giving her a raw deal because she doesn't like flour tortillas. It's really her issue. I hate crunchy tacos. I hate hard tacos. I do love Mexican food.
8: What?
10: Mexican food on the menu. If you go to a Mexican restaurant, some restaurants have a very limited burrito menu, very limited taco menu, and most of it's like things with fish and rice and beans and shrimp.
6: I think that people, and this is on us, and great call and thank you for it, are misunderstanding what Cece and I are saying. We're not saying.
7: We're not

0: saying that you can't like Mexican food, but
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4: 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First of all, I love the show, but y'all gotta ease up on Kmart just
2: a little bit, man.
4: With the enchiladas, first of all, enchiladas are low key gross.
3: Why are enchiladas gross, T?
4: Listen, man, nobody wants to get a burrito that's smothered all over with sauce and cheese. Too much work. You gotta eat it with a fork and a knife. Me personally, I like chips with my Mexican food. Chips with Mexican food, that's the way to go.
3: Okay.
4: Like if you do nachos, stuff like that. But I will say, Kmart, you are wildin' not liking soft shell tacos. You kind of wildin'.
2: No. T, and thank you for the call. Thank you for being a Kmart supporter. I have eaten soft shell tacos. They are fine. I prefer hard shell tacos. That's all. Okay. Soft shell is great with me.
5: Kimberly, you called T a Kmart supporter, right?
2: Yeah.
5: What would you say he's a Kmart supporter if he's like, I like Kmart, but not when she's on First Take, Get Up, Unsportsmanlike, and, SportsCenter.
3: Yeah, there's so many more
0: pilots. I only like Kmart for
2: no,
0: games. Yeah.
2: No. If T...
3: That's a great point, Kim.
2: And T would never say this. T would never say this, but if he did say, I love Kmart, but I just don't like it when she's on Unsportsmanlike, I'd be like, that's okay. Wasn't his jam. That's one show. Not the whole body of Kmart's work.
3: Wait a second. No, because
2: you
3: we know each other.
2: So much emphasis on this like tortilla situation.
3: Wait a second. That's a great comp by Cam. Because we all know each other so well, we know how versatile of a person and a career you have had. How amazingly accomplished you are.
2: Don't try to butter me up.
3: Cam's point is a great one. Someone would be able to say, you know, I'm a huge Kimberly A. Martin fan.
2: Mm-hmm.
3: I'm not thrilled with her on First Take, Get Up, or on Sportsmanlike. Hold on.
2: That's like 90% of my job.
3: Right. That's the point. They could love your writing. They could love NFL pregame. They could love when you're on Vibe Check. They could love when you're on podcast. They could love when they meet you in public.
2: No, they can't
3: love when they meet you in public.
2: No,
3: you've
2: I'm
3: been
2: a
3: to
2: doll.
3: My house
2: I'm
3: multiple times.
2: No,
3: you know what?
2: No,
3: I'll back that up.
2: No, we are putting too much emphasis on that. That does not have to be there to constitute Mexican food. That tortilla, that enchilada casing is not necessary. It's just not.
3: All right, a bunch of other people want to weigh in at 888-SAY-ESPN on the equivalent debut, right? So Joshua Baez, no, this is not, I don't think this is going to be for you. But Joshua Baez, Cardinals, first game as a major leaguer, had 3 home runs. What was your, I didn't even ask you, do you remember what you did in your very first game with the Cowboys?
2: Yeah.
0: No, I have no idea.
3: You don't remember your first game as an NFL player?
5: I'll find out.
0: I remember it was with the Chargers. I don't know what the... stat line.
3: It wasn't 3 homers.
0: I guarantee it wasn't that.
3: The equivalent of. What is the equivalent in other sports in terms of best debut ever? Eric in Texas listening on the ESPN app. Morning, Eric.
6: Hey, good morning, everyone. For me, when I was young, I saw Mike Tyson in his very first fight at 18 knock out a grown man. And you don't expect that to happen. You know, his first fight, you expect it like to go 4 or 5 rounds, even a distance. But a knockout of 18 over an established pro, that did it for me. That's the equal of 3 home runs, hands down.
3: That's interesting. I'm looking at this right now. So Mike Tyson made his professional boxing debut at 18 years old, March 6, 1985. He defeated Hector Mercedes by a first-round technical knockout at Empire State Plaza Convention Center in Albany, New York. He did it in 1 minute and 47 seconds.
2: That's pretty good. Pretty good. Pretty good.
7: It took until his 5th fight to get past 2 minutes.
3: That's he had a pretty good start to his career. We may have found the equivalent in 1 minute.
0: How fast was it again?
3: 147.
0: 147.
3: At 18 years. Now, I don't know.
0: 107 seconds.
3: I don't know how old the...
2: That's crazy.
3: Like, put it this way. I could
0: watch... Your debut lasted 107 seconds.
2: Is that better now than the 3 home runs?
3: I don't know. I could rewatch his first fight in the break and have time to go to the bathroom.
2: Yeah.
3: That's how quick it was. Now, I don't know the opponent. I don't know that man, Hector Mercedes. I'm not familiar with his work.
2: Sorry to that man. I don't know that man.
0: Right. I don't know that man.
3: No, but I'm saying I don't know the level of significance. Was he a great fighter? Was he not? I guess it doesn't matter. If you're 18 years old and you're pro and you're knocking someone out in a minute and
0: 47. Sounds like Tyson knocked a career out of him. Seriously. That's what it sounds like.
3: All right, coming up.
5: Wait.
3: What?
5: Chris Canty's debut.
3: Yes.
5: 2005, the Cowboys beat the Chargers 28-24, a modest two tackles, but he tackled LaDainian Tomlinson multiple times, so that's a pretty good start to a career.
3: I mean, the position you play, though, to be fair, is not based on tackles as much, yeah. Right?
0: No, I think I got my first sack in my second career.
5: He game. Did.
3: Who was it against?
0: Mark Brunell.
5: Washington, yeah.
0: Mark Brunell was the quarterback. I remember that.
5: He was old and
0: Monday
5: slow.
0: Night Football, too. Pretty good.
2: Don't diminish the sack there. I hear you pretty out good. There. Cam, how dare you?
0: He was old. And Cam's defense, he was old as hell. I was like, great, he can't move. All I got to do is get back there. 5 yards behind the center. That's where he's going to be.
3: Does it matter just quickly? Does it matter righty or lefty? Because he was a lefty quarterback. Does that didn't matter for you in terms of where you were lined up?
0: No, because I was in the middle of the,
3: you're in the middle.
0: Defensive
3: yeah.
0: line, so he's going to see me either way. I'm 6'8".
3: Yeah.
0: Like, when the quarterback comes to the line of scrimmage, and, you know, they're setting the protection and they're IDing the mic, you know who they're saying to make sure that they block? The 6'8 guy.
3: CeCe loved playing defense, just not tackling. He doesn't like tackling.
0: He's 6'8". Yeah, if y'all go block anybody, make sure y'all block him.
2: Yeah.
3: Coming up, Kimberly A. Martin has to tell a member of ESPN Cleveland that the quarterback race does not matter in Cleveland. Next, we're on Sports Morning, presented by Progressive Insurance.
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20: This is Unsportsmanlike. Deshaun to throw. Sets up the screen. Sampson has it at the 22-yard line behind a block. He's at the 30. Sampson 35, 40. It's a foot race, 50. Bears territory down the left sideline and finally tackled out of bounds.
21: I mean, it was so cool to watch him play. I get all of the frustration, but for him to come back and work like he did, he was having fun today, and that is so cool.
22: I had fun with the guys, enjoying myself, you know, getting hit a little bit. Everything was good to be back out there, and, you know, I was definitely having fun.
3: Cleveland Browns Radio Network, ESPN 850 in Cleveland, 850 ESPN Cleveland, of course, with the call, Andrew Siciliano, as the Browns quarterback race certainly heating up, along with Chris Canty, Kimberly A. Martin, in for Smalls today, Evan Cohen with you, and joining us now from ESPN Cleveland, really big show every Monday through Friday, 9 a.m. until noon Eastern, Hammer and Emmett after that, as well as on the weekends here on ESPN Radio, and a man, Aaron Goldhammer, who yesterday, on the best week ever, filling in for Peter Burns and Courtney Cronin, said he's in the market for new floss, so that was something that everyone needed to know. It is Aaron Goldhammer joining us. Cece, would you like to present Kimberly's argument, because Kimberly's going to be biased, as am I. You're a neutral observer. Let's have Aaron weigh in on the Kimberly Mexican food argument for Aaron to weigh in on.
0: Well, yes, Aaron, I have to ask you this question, because our very own Kimberly Martin made the statement.
2: You're leading the witness.
3: How is he leading?
0: She loves Mexican food.
2: But
0: we found out that she does not like soft shell tacos.
2: That's not true.
0: Does not like burritos. Does not like enchiladas. Can you make the claim, Hammer, that you love Mexican food and you don't like soft shell tacos, enchiladas, burritos, fajitas, or quesadillas?
23: What do you like?
2: Salad. Aaron, I'm going to stop you right there. The idea that you guys are limiting Mexican food to just burritos. I like the contents inside. I just don't want the tortilla.
23: But
2: why is that a crime?
23: You like basically the whole cuisine. You just took apart You go to Mexico, there's nothing left for you to order.
2: You guys are making the cuisine the whole tortilla, and that's not the cuisine. It is the seasoning. It is the love. It is the meat. It is the cheese. It's the sauce. Inside, just plop that on a plate, and I'm good.
23: You like cheese, but you don't like that.
2: Okay, wow. Honestly. Okay. Let's get to Kimberly's
0: Hammer. It's more confusing than the Browns quarterback situation.
3: Aaron, let's do it this way. Let's see if we can try to an exercise here. Let's pretend somebody who knows football inside and out is unaware of

0: anything that happened prior to this preseason, knows nothing about the past, knows nothing about a contract. Who would that person say should be the starting quarterback of the Browns based on watching them in preseason so far?
1: Well, first of all, that person would say that you should watch college football in 2026 and not any of the quarterbacks on the Browns. And then second of all, that person would probably start the season with Deshaun Watson, but acknowledge that he's not that good and that probably you're going to end up playing multiple quarterbacks in 2026 anyway. So the Browns are probably just better off deciding who their quarterback is going to be now so they can try to get that player as ready as possible for Jacksonville on September 13th and stop running a quarterback competition that I think is as much about public relations right now as it is about actually trying to get the team ready and doing what's best for the team.
2: Hammer, I know everybody's focused on the quarterback battle, but Browns fans have got to be really excited about some of the skill position players, the young guys that they saw against the Chicago Bears. Denzel Boston, KC Concepcion, what have you seen from them up close, and what are the Browns expecting from them in their rookie seasons?
1: I've never seen the Browns have playmakers like those two guys since Josh Gordon was here. I don't know. How many years ago was that? 15?
2: 2014, yeah.
1: Almost.
2: Yeah.
1: I mean, both of those guys. And, you know, Amari Cooper's a nice player. Jarvis Landry's a nice player. Odell was a headache here. These guys are young and fast. They get open. We could have a separate conversation. The quarterback situation is obviously a disaster, but the most upgraded room, I could argue, in the NFL, and part of it is where they were coming from to where they are now, has to do with both Concepcion and Boston. Both of those guys look like studs. I tell you, CeCe, to take them in fantasy football, but first, I don't know whether you play fantasy football, and second, I don't know whether the quarterbacks are going to be able to get them the ball.
2: Well, the answer to the first one is yes. I do play fantasy football for ESPN Fantasy. ESPN Fantasy Football, shameless plug. Yeah, get involved.
0: Yeah, Aaron, how dare you? Aaron hates the company. That's what I just learned. Go ahead, Kmart.
3: Obviously, you know that I'm always in Cleveland as well. But I think Browns fans have seen Kevin Stefanski for a lot of years. Now they transition to Todd Monken. I'm curious, if you are a Browns fan, what describe the difference in terms of Todd Monken? What can they expect to see? I know it's early, but that change from Kevin to Todd, give them some reason for hope, because the QB situation is not that.
1: Kmart, they're opposites. They're so different. Kevin is a model of consistency and stability and calm. Todd Monken, I went to practice last week, and he threw his walkie-talkie, one of the first things that I saw at practice. He's a fiery guy. He's a more inspirational leader, but I also think he's going to show a lot more emotion when the Browns struggle through things on the sidelines, and I don't know how that's going to manifest itself. He said all training camp that he hates bleepy football, which, if you follow the NFL at all, you know the Browns have played bleepy football going all the way back to 1999. So, you know, how he's going to be able to try to coach out the pre-snap penalties and the operational mistakes is going to be really interesting to watch. But they are opposite personalities. And I can tell you that the locker room really loves Todd Monken right now. But he's coached one preseason game, and they lost that game 34-10, which sounds like a Browns score if I've ever heard one. So I think there's still a long way to go, but so far, so good. Todd Monken on the Gets Us meter in Cleveland.
0: We're talking with Aaron Goldhammer, ESPN Cleveland. Really big show. Hammer and Emmett nationally here on ESPN Radio as well. You hear him all the time here on Unsportsmanlike, presented by Progressive Insurance, along with Chris Canty. Kimberly A. Martin in for Smalls today. Evan Cohen with you. The other big controversial take that Kmart had, and I'm going to try to do this as fairly as possible.
3: So well, that'll be a first. Go ahead.
0: Okay. You correct me if I'm unfair in the question.
3: I will.
0: Kimberly said, as it relates to the future, the quarterback battle in the present doesn't matter in Cleveland. Do you agree with that statement?
1: 1,000%.
3: Explain.
0: Great, cool. Thank you.
2: Okay, we're all going to go from there, Hammer. Come on now. Goodness.
0: This is your first day of the year.
2: I mean, you gotta expand on it, Hammer. Come on now.
1: No. I just think Kmart gets it. Look, guys, the quarterbacks we're going to be talking about, I think, this fall are not Shedeur Sanders or Deshaun Watson. I'm excited about Arch Manning. I'm excited about C.J. Carr. I'm excited about Drew Mestemaker at Oklahoma State. Like, I think even the ownership and management of the Browns would acknowledge that probably none of the quarterbacks that are currently on this roster are going to be here next year, and that the Browns quarterback of the future is definitely playing college football in the fall of 2026. So I think we're spending a lot of time and energy here screaming our faces off and arguing about Deshaun versus Shadur or Shadur versus Deshaun, and the outcome of that competition doesn't matter at all because both guys are probably going to play in September and neither guy is ever going to start a playoff game in Cleveland.
0: Quick follow-up. Do you believe that any of the quarterbacks on the Cleveland Browns roster today will be starting quarterbacks in the NFL next season, whether it's in Cleveland or somewhere else?
1: No. Zero chance. No. Evan, I watch Shadur, and I like him. I want everybody to know, like, personally, I think he's a really conscientious kid. But, I mean, he has trouble getting the snap from under center. He makes a few good-looking plays out there, but I don't know that if he was a free agent right now, that if he'd be in the NFL or the UFL. And then, you know, Watson, I just don't know that his career has any future whatsoever, and I don't know that he can stay healthy for two consecutive NFL games. I mean, Taylen Green is a project. Someone might want Dylan Gabriel as their backup, but none of these guys are going to be starting week one in 2027, and as I see it right now.
2: Hammer, I'm going to flip over to the defensive side of the ball. A year ago, it was a top five unit. They traded Myles Garrett in the offseason, and they moved on from Jim Schwartz. Now you have Mike Ruttenberg as the DC. I'm curious from your perspective, do you expect a step back from this unit, or are they going? What are they going to be in 2026?
1: I think they'll still be pretty good. I think Jared Verse is a great player, and I'm glad the Browns got him in the Myles trade in addition to the draft assets, which were so important. I think they'll miss Jim Schwartz. I think they're young with a lot of talent, but I also think they're not very deep. So as the season goes on and they have a couple of injuries, I think you're going to start to see them get exposed at certain positions. I don't know what Denzel Ward's future with the Browns is, but they just signed him to a contract extension, so I imagine that he's going to be here for the rest of the season. I think they'll be above average, but do I think they'll be the Broncos or the Texans? Not a chance. And I think, you know, how the offense plays there, CC, really matters. Sometimes in this league, your best defense is an offense that can keep the ball and put up a bunch of points, and force the other team to throw. And I still think the Browns will have one of the worst offenses in the NFL. I don't think that's changing, which is going to put a lot of pressure on the defense. So, you know, whether they can force some turnovers, I'm interested to watch that. I think there are things about Verse that I actually like more than Myles Garrett, so I'm not sure we're going to be missing Myles every single Sunday,
0: like
1: even
0: what?
1: Though he's
0: what
1: a great
0: specifically?
1: Player.
0: What do you like better?
1: Off the field, leadership, investment level in the team, youth. The Browns had 52 dudes, and they had Myles Garrett playing for Myles Garrett, playing for records and Hall of Fame and endorsements, and I think all of that belongs in Los Angeles, and I think Jared Verse is a much better fit for what the Browns are and where they're going.
3: I know, Hammer Time, I know Chris talked about the defense, so I do want to circle back and add the context on the Shadur, why the QB situation doesn't matter. I think a lot of Browns fans would want to see what Shadur has. I think the fact that we have a quarterback competition, I don't think Shadur will have an opportunity to get sort of the on-field reps that he would need to sort of show you and to sort of have that quick progression in a season that gives you a definitive answer about him going forward. And that, unfortunately, is why I don't think it matters, because your competition in the AFC is Lamar Jackson, it's Joe Burrow, it's Josh Allen, it's CJ Stroud, it's all these wonderful quarterbacks. And we're in, you know, heading into a second preseason game when we're still, who's gonna, we're splitting reps now in practice. And so, unfortunately for Browns fans, I don't think it really will end well.
1: Yeah, and, you know, listen, Watson in Cleveland right now, I mean, I don't know if he's Art Modell level, but he's going to get booed, you know, pretty quickly here as the season gets going. I think he's current public enemy number one in Cleveland sports, Kmart, and I think Shadur is the most popular, not the best, but the most popular player in Cleveland sports right now. So what does it tell you? The Browns know this. They're very aware of the public relations situation. To me, it says a lot that they're not willing to just hand the job to Shadour and sit the guy who's the pariah around town on the bench. That they must know something about what Watson is capable of and what Shadour is capable of as players, because if it were close in terms of their capacity, I think this would be an easy decision for Monken and the organization to make.
0: Thank you, Aaron. Appreciate it.
1: Appreciate you guys.
0: Aaron Goldhammer, ESPN Cleveland.
2: He just explained to me why Deshaun Watson is going to start the season.
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0: 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Just for some background, as we look into QB battles in the NFL, Vikings set, Falcons may have to be Tua by default if Penix is not 100% ready to play, obviously. And the other side of it, in terms of Cleveland, CC has said all along, start Shadour. It makes all the sense in the world. Kmart has said, which Aaron Goldhammer just joined us moments ago, back, go back on the podcast and listen if you missed any of it. agreed with Kmart of like, it kind of doesn't matter because the long term is somewhere else. But you have now changed not who you think is going to start, but the reason as to why you think Deshaun will start.
2: Well, yeah, Hammer gave it to us in the last 30 seconds of his

0: spot with us a few minutes ago. And he said, the Cleveland Browns organization is fully aware of the dynamic, the relationship that the fans have with Deshaun Watson versus the relationship that they have with Shedeur Sanders. And if your ownership and if the reality of your quarterback room is that both guys are going to start games for you this upcoming season, then it's a lot easier to pull the guy that's a pariah for the fan favorite as opposed to doing it the other way around. If you start Shedeur Sanders, who everybody in the fan base loves, and you pull him halfway through the year for Deshaun Watson, how do you think that fan base is going to feel? Especially when you're playing irrelevant football. If you want to give fans a reason to keep coming to the ballpark, the anticipation of when they'll see Shedeur in the starting lineup is a pretty good hook. So if you're Todd Monken, if you're Andrew Berry, that front office, you can always bench Deshaun Watson for Shedeur Sanders. I'm not sure you can do it the other way around, given how the fan base feels about Watson.
1: Back in the combine, someone in the building said to me, Deshaun's going to be healthy this year. So, like, that is a big reason why we feel good about the season. And, of course, being the reporter I am, having been in Cleveland a lot, I said, okay, him being healthy doesn't really tell me anything because I haven't seen good quarterback play from him in several years. I think the plan going in, unless Shedeur did something that shocked everybody, would be Deshaun, because you have him, you've paid him. You want to see if you can get something out of him. And I just think the fact that Shedeur was not in a competition, he needs all the offseason reps, he needs all the training camp reps for a guy trying to be your starter, and that situation was never going to happen. So I think, to your point, CeCe, it's so much easier to start and see if we have anything in Deshaun. And you have, again, proof of concept. Even though it was a long time ago, this is a guy who's an NFL veteran.
0: He's not the same player.
1: No. He's not the same player. He is not. I agree with you. I think if I'm Todd Monken and I'm an offensive-minded guy, I think, okay, he hasn't been the type of player that – he's not the same type of player, but I can get something out of him. I think there is, every coach thinks that they can coach a player up. I personally, as a reporter watching this team, I'm not as confident, but I'm also not being paid to make this team better. So I think if you're Todd Monken, who is an offensive guy, you think that given his experience, given his skill set, though diminished, you can get something. And if it doesn't work, to your point, we go to the kid who's had time to sit and watch and hopefully get better.
0: But here's my issue with that plan, Kmart. You're depending on a player in Deshaun Watson,
1: mm-hmm,
0: who has been in the league a decade and only has 3 seasons where he's played more than 7 games. Why would Deshaun Watson being healthy-ish now mean that you're going to have this guy as your starting quarterback?
1: But remember what you said to me earlier. Remember what you said to me earlier? You've put in time. You've invested. That's $230 million they've invested.
0: Usually when you invest, it starts to look better. They've invested, and it looks worse.
1: Mm-hmm.
0: So that's the point. Like, I don't understand why they think it's all of a sudden going to trend in the right direction.
1: Well, we haven't seen him again. I'm speaking if I'm in the building. If I'm in the Browns building and my checks are being signed by Jimmy Haslam, I would think we have not seen Deshaun with Todd Monken yet. So let's just see.
0: I haven't seen Evan Cohen with Todd Monken yet, and I'm pretty sure that he's not going to be a really good NFL quarterback. I'm pretty sure. Like at this point, it doesn't matter.
1: Are you comparing Deshaun Watson in 2026 to Evan Cohen?
0: At this point, it doesn't matter, Kmart. What I'm saying is this.
2: Deshaun Watson,
0: 2 years ago when we saw him playing, he was 1-6 in the 7 starts that he got before he popped his Achilles again.
1: Yes.
2: Are we looking at it backwards, though?
0: Go ahead.
2: If you think it doesn't matter and you think they're going to stink, who gives you the best chance at stinking? Who do they feel justified to put through the ringer to stink?
0: But my point is this, though. With Deshaun Watson, if you start him, it's not a disqualifier for Shedeur Sanders playing games. You're almost certain to need Shedeur Sanders because Deshaun Watson hasn't been healthy since 2020.
2: Yeah, it's fine. I think Shedeur should be the
0: but
2: guy.
0: But my point is this, though. You have an opportunity to develop Shedeur Sanders into an asset for your team. Like somebody, if he can prove to be a competent quarterback, even though he might not be somebody's starter, he could be a backup. And we see people trade for backup quarterbacks all the time. The Jets just did it for Geno Smith. Like, people trade for backup quarterbacks all the time. If you're the Cleveland Browns, why wouldn't you do that? Why wouldn't you use the losing this season to your benefit of being able to turn your starting quarterback into a tradable asset next year?
2: We're on Sportsmanlike, presented by...
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4: 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My name is Chris Morales. 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
16: 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The Minnesota Vikings.
17: This is Kevin Seifert covering the Vikings. By far the biggest story for this team is whether Kyler Murray can become the latest plug-in quarterback to succeed in Minnesota. Murray won the team's starting job over J.J. McCarthy during training camp, and he is surrounded by the best group of skill position players and coaches he's ever had. The Vikings give him a great chance to revitalize his career, and in exchange they are hoping he can lead them to the playoffs. What happens after that could be really fascinating. Murray has a no-tag clause in his contract, so if he has a great year, he has a clear path to free agency. See if he wants it. But if he falls short, the Vikings could spend the 2027 offseason in a familiar place, looking for a new quarterback.
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18: 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Along with Chris Canty, Kimberly A. Martin in for Smalls today. Minnesota Vikings. I think one of the most interesting teams to discuss in the NFL this year. Kyler Murray, you heard there about the reclamation project aspect of this. Kevin O'Connell, of course, the QB whisperer, as people have said, at that head coaching spot, arguably the best defensive coordinator in all of the NFL, in Brian Flores, of course, former head coach of the Miami Dolphins. And they come in off of a 9-8 season last year. J.J. McCarthy to the bench. All-time great wide receiver already in Justin Jefferson, joined by Jordan Addison, very good wide receiver. Juwan Jennings, I love that signing as a third receiver for them in Minnesota.
0: But best wide receiver trio in the league?
1: Oh.
17: I think so.
1: Interesting.
17: Let's talk this out for a second. Cincinnati, I don't know the third one is as good as the first two.
0: Yoshivas?
17: Yeah. Dallas's third one is the guy Ryan Flournoy. He's pretty good. Just trying to think who else. Who do you consider New England's third receiver? Because A.J. Brown, Romeo Dobbs, Kayshon Boutte, everybody thought was on the way out. He's been unbelievable in this preseason. Yeah, Matt Hollins is a chess piece, as they call it. I think New England's wide receiver depth chart is tremendous.
0: It's really good. I don't know that I would say it's as good as Minnesota's, though.
17: For what they do, Matt Hollins is vital, I think.
0: I agree.
17: I mean, also Pop Douglas.
1: I was going to say, yeah, how'd you forget about Pop?
17: Yeah, well, it's... To their credit, there's a lot of role definite. There's a lot of guys, but like you could see them all doing different things there. Mm-hmm. It's a good question. Here's the point. Minnesota is in the conversation, and you shouldn't laugh it off.
0: Yeah.
17: Obviously, if San Francisco has everybody healthy, but Pearsall's hurt, but Mike Evans, Debo, and Pearsall.
0: Denver's is pretty good.
17: Denver's is good now with Jalen Waddle in the mix. Yeah. Cortland Sutton.
0: And Pat Bryant, yeah.
17: Yeah. So that's – oh, I'll give you another one.
1: Ooh.
17: You don't think about it. Jacksonville. Brian Thomas Jr., Parker Washington, and Jacoby Myers.
1: Yeah.
17: That's a good trio.
1: Mm-hmm.
17: Are there other ones that we're forgetting? I'm sure there are, obviously. Who's Pittsburgh's third receiver? Because their first two are pretty good. DK and
0: Roman Wilson from Michigan.
17: Oh, you love... He was on your guys to watch for the
0: draft. I like Roman Wilson, yeah.
17: DK Metcalf and then, obviously, Michael Pittman Jr. Anyway.
1: It's a shame when you're bringing up some of the teams that you're mentioning and the quarterback is a liability.
17: Right. So then you have to kind of subtract. How about Baltimore now? If Jacoby Lane is as good as he is, at a USC, 6'4" guy, coming in there in a mid-round pick, obviously has been excellent.
1: Good job,
17: preseason.
1: Eric DaCosta.
17: Yeah. Yeah. All right, now let's talk about the Vikings here. What are they?
1: I've said enough today, so
17: you said,
1: what are they?
17: That's all you said is.
0: I mean, if everything breaks right, I think they're a team that can compete for a division and be in the playoffs. If everything breaks right, if Kyler Murray is a competent NFL quarterback, if that defense minus Harrison Smith doesn't take a step back under Brian Flores, then yeah, I think they should absolutely be in the mix for a playoff spot.
1: You know what I heard there?
0: Go ahead.
1: So we think. That's what
17: you
1: I heard.
17: You heard another so we think?
1: Yeah.
17: Go ahead. Why?
1: Because it's if everything
17: breaks right. By the way, just to reference
1: right.
17: that, I'm sorry to interrupt, mm-hmm. but so people can go back on the podcast and listen. The first Two-A-Day today was about the Giants, and CeCe asked the question, you know, is Jackson Dart the quarterback? So we think he is. But go ahead.
1: No, everything that CeCe's saying, I agree with. but it's a lot of qualifiers. Like, if it breaks, if everything breaks the way we think, or that if Kyler Murray is the reclamation project and he plays better, again, proof of concept for me. When I think of Kyler Murray, I don't know what this team will be. I really don't. They have a great defensive coordinator. They have a very good defense. They have the skill players. And to me, the quarterback, again, is the big question mark. And if I'm questioning your quarterback, then I, especially in that division, then I can't really get on board with
0: that. Let me say this. Kevin O'Connell has won 13 games with Kirk Cousins as his quarterback. He won 14 games with Sam Darnold as his quarterback. Prior to getting those guys, prior to KOC getting those guys, none of them have put together an individual season like what we saw from Kyler Murray in 2020. None of them. So presumably, the upside, the ceiling with KOC would be at least what we saw from those guys when the Minnesota Vikings were winning north of a dozen games and in the postseason. And that's why I say if Kyler Murray can come in and be a competent NFL quarterback with that offensive line, with that running game led by Aaron Jones, with those wide receivers, that tight end room, the Minnesota Vikings should push the Chicago Bears for the division title and at the very least be a wild card team in the NFC.
2: Okay, so
0: that has to be
1: the
0: ball.
1: The only thing I would say is health is the only thing that I worry about with Kyler Murray. That's all.
2: Okay, well, that's everybody, right, obviously. But he's been
0: banged
2: up. But
0: I guess my point is this. If that's not the floor, if that's not the bar to clear, then
1: what is he doing there?
0: Then why are you starting Kyler Murray? What's the point?
1: Agreed.
0: If you don't think you're going to be a playoff team, if you don't think you can win the division, why not roll with J.J. McCarthy going into his third season in the NFL and see what happens?
1: Would you bet your palatial estate, this is a greening question, would you bet your palatial estate that the Vikings will be a playoff team?
2: Just which one?
1: I know. Well, your least favorite palatial
2: which
1: compound.
2: One is?
0: I'll bet Evan Cohen's palatial estate.
1: Oh, yes, yes, yes.
0: Evan Cohen estate.
2: Don't do that.
0: I'll bet that one.
2: I
0: put Evan's castle on it.
1: That's it.
0: I put his castle on the top of the mountain.
1: It's castle-like, guys.
0: I'll put
1: you
0: that
1: have
0: on
1: to
0: it.
1: Walk. It's almost like you have to walk across a moat. You have to walk. Okay. You have to walk like half a mile.
2: See, why do you do
1: across
2: this?
1: Across the moat to get to the drawbridge.
2: Why do you flex like that?
0: You did it, sir.
1: But if again, I think, yeah, this could be a playoff team. But if you were asking me to bet my own money that they will be, yeah, I'm not taking that bet. Because to me, the quarterback situation is still, to me, a very big if.
0: So if I say playoffs for the Minnesota Vikings, you're taking the under.
2: I would.
0: You're saying that they wouldn't be in the postseason.
1: If I'm betting Evan's house, yes.
0: So you would say the same thing, that they're not going to be in the postseason.
2: I'm betting Kmart's house, yes. Just because, two things. One, I can't now all of a sudden, like I would be more contradictory than I probably have already been about this, which is I think Kevin O'Connell's a really good coach. Mm-hmm. I think he's I want to be clear in this. I think he's an underrated coach and an overrated quarterback whisperer. I think he's better at all three sides of the ball than we give him credit for and not as good of a quarterback whisperer because guys' best full seasons don't come under him.
1: What?
2: Stats-wise, you may like it. I take Sam Darnold with the Seahawks over Sam Darnold with the Vikings. Sam Darnold gives all the credit in the world, rightfully so, to the Niners for his record.
0: When was Kirk Cousins' best season?
2: Wasn't it before him? Was it not before him under Zimmer?
0: I think
2: okay, my point is this. Yeah. That's part one. Part two is I've never been a huge Kyler Murray guy.
1: Mm-hmm.
2: Part three, because I think the untold part of this, and Kmart probably knows way more than she could share, is that they were all very excited to not have him there in Arizona. And it's not just the upper management and the coaches. It seems like players were cool.
1: There was a lot of talk about a lack of leadership and things, yes.
2: And the other part is someone has to finish in last place in the NFC North.
1: Mm-hmm.
2: So anyway, if you pick anyone outside of Minnesota, you're making a bold statement. Because Minnesota, you could just go to, well, I don't know that I could pick Kyler Murray in that division, right? Fine. Anyone else you think is going to finish behind them is a bold statement, whether intentional or not.
1: Mm-hmm.
2: Right? Cece, you have said you believe that the Green Bay Packers will finish in last place in that division. Is that correct?
0: Correct.
1: Bold.
2: That's a bold statement.
1: Bold.
2: Right? If you say the Detroit Lions are going to finish in last place,
1: Yeah, bold.
2: I know they did last year, but that means you're saying 2 years in a row with Dan Campbell, Jared Goff, and then Gibbs extension, Hutchinson healthy, the whole deal. And obviously, if you say that the reigning NFC North champion, Chicago Bears, finish in last place, that's a bold statement. The only non-bold statement in the NFC North is to say that Minnesota finishes in last place.
1: I think it's a rather reasoned statement to make. Especially.
2: So that's why I both of us, if we're betting each other's homes.
1: No, I don't have a moat. I don't have a moat. There isn't a secret password to get through.
2: I don't have either of those.
1: Said toll bridge. No, ladies and gentlemen, you have not seen living until you've seen the compound, the Cohen compound. But go ahead.
2: Yeah. I would say just based on logic, Minnesota is the most logical team to say finishes in last place. And by the way, it could be the same scenario as last year with the Lions. They could finish at last place at 8-9 or 9-8. And you look at them and you're like, all right, no embarrassment there, no reason for major changes, but you're going to draft a quarterback in the first round. That's pretty clear. And you'll go about the QB with, like, here's the thing about Kevin O'Connell.
1: I think that was a very bold statement.
2: What?
1: You don't think KOC, he's overrated as a QB whisperer.
2: So I think what he has done, to his amazing credit, has gotten guys that are either not that good or good to either good or very good. What I want to see him do is get the very good to great. I want to see him very good to great. I want to see him take that, or I want to see him with a great quarterback. Some coaches are actually not great with great quarterbacks. I know that sounds crazy.
0: Mm-hmm. Give me an example.
2: Well, okay, in general, conceptually, it's not football. But hold on. I'm going to tell you something. The Hall of Fame this weekend.
1: Yes.
2: Are you going to bring up Doc Rivers is awesome with crap. He's not awesome with greatness. They won one championship in Boston. You look at their rosters, but how can you not win more? With the Clippers, they never got to the conference finals. But if you give him a mishmash, he's really damn good with that. I don't know. I mean, Tom Coughlin, I think, got the best out of Eli. Eli's a great quarterback, right? Is Tom Coughlin going to be the best with Peyton? I don't know. I don't know that Peyton could handle Tom Coughlin the way he was. Could he?
1: Aren't they sort of similar?
2: Eli and Peyton?
1: No,
2: not to me.
1: Coughlin and Peyton. Like, what makes you think they wouldn't work?
2: I'm asking the question. What I'm saying is I think some guys are made for certain types. I think Belichick is made for the greatest of greats. He's obviously not made for the good of good, mm-hmm. right?
0: Mm, yeah.
2: Are there other guys?
1: I just think, CeCe, I'm just going to leave Evan out of this because that's a wild take. I just think that based off of what we saw KOC have with Sam Darnold.
0: Yes.
1: That says to me QB whisper, does it not? A very, very good one.
0: Nobody thought Sam Darnold was capable of a season where he could win 14 games.
1: Okay. I just want to make sure with that side right, that we're on the same page.
0: But KOC also let that guy walk out of the building.
2: Mm-hmm. Keep going.
0: He did.
1: That's mismanagement. I agree. That's mismanagement of a roster, which he's culpable of that too. But I'm just speaking of coaching.
2: But I've never heard anyone say, you know, he's really good at coaching defense and special teams also. That's my knock on it, is that I think he should get more credit for saying, you know what, Brian Flores is available. Everyone's afraid to hire him. I'm going to double and triple down on him. Mm-hmm. And I'm going to...
0: That's human resources. That ain't got nothing to do.
2: There's a little bit of a Patriot connection there, obviously. I mean,
0: that's cool, but that's human resources.
2: I think he's a really good coach. I'd want him as my coach. I'd like to see him do is coach a great quarterback.
1: Sure he would like that as well.
2: Right, maybe this is a better way of saying it.
0: Yeah.
2: Maybe this is a better way of saying it. I believe professionally, the quarterbacks he has coached have had to submit themselves to everything he has wanted versus the person that comes in and says, no, I'm going to do it this way. Why didn't he and Rodgers ultimately pair up when everybody thought they were going to? Rodgers probably had preferences, and KOC didn't want to use those preferences, which is okay. And he's probably better off without Rodgers. I'm not saying he wasn't. My point is, Tom Brady doesn't show up. Peyton Manning doesn't show up. Josh Allen, Lamar Jackson, Patrick Mahomes don't show up to a team without saying, here's my list. What's
1: mm-hmm.
2: yours?
1: Mm-hmm.
2: Versus Kevin O'Connor saying to Kyler, I don't care what your list is. It's my list now. And he doesn't seem like that kind of guy, but that's the reality of it, is it not? That's the difference between inheriting or coaching the great quarterback that's been great before you versus a reclamation project that has no choice but to say, whatever you need me to do.
1: Well, one of the reasons people revere KOC is because he is a good teacher, right? He gets Peyton Manning late in his career. He didn't have to teach him.
0: But here's the misconception. is that people think that the all-time great doesn't still want to learn from the great teacher,
1: okay, that's fair.
0: Which is not true.
1: That's fair.
0: Like, I've never met a great player that doesn't want to be coached hard. Mm-hmm. I've never seen it.

0: on AM.
1: But you know where it sounds best?
0: You guessed it. Crystal clear digital audio.
1: Crystal clear.
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9: 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If Aaron Donaldson, I might want to come out of retirement.
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13: Whoever, I'm so sorry. Whoever has the aux today,
12: Javonte.
13: Excellent job.
12: It's not Pat. Pat is playing.
13: No,
12: Nipsey.
13: I do not. One thing I do not want to see is Pat's Spotify playlist. I don't want to see his top 10.
14: I play Nipsey all the time on this show. What are you talking about?
12: Never heard of him.
14: No, you're not paying attention.
13: Yeah, okay.
14: Then.
13: Yeah, okay.
14: I'm being slandered.
4: This is Pat Costello slander. He does.
12: Wait a second. Javonte, do you feel like you've done a better job of matching the music with music that we would like than Pat? Just say it, flat out.
14: Of course. I do.
12: Okay.
13: See?
12: All right.
13: I support
12: so
13: it.
12: So who's slandering you now, Pat?
14: Still you. I played Nipsey on Friday.
12: I wasn't here.
13: I wasn't here either, so can't come.
12: I mean, I did the 4 hours, but obviously I wasn't here.
4: Wow.
12: No, wait, I didn't do.
4: No, you did 2 hours.
12: I did 2 hours. So was it after 8 a.m. Eastern? Because I was on First Take. No big deal.
13: No big deal. Oh, my God.
12: Kmart hosting
4: the
12: First Take.
4: The fact is that
12: Wednesday.
4: Pat Costello does play Nipsey Hussle on our show.
12: Okay. All right. Well, good
4: and
12: job.
4: Totally dismissed the possibility that he could play Nip.
13: So easy.
12: Javonte's played a lot of good songs today,
13: it's
12: I will
13: been
12: say.
13: Fantastic.
12: Okay.
15: What's your favorite song that he's played today?
12: That one.
13: That one.
15: What's it called?
13: Grinding All My Life.
15: I was hoping Evan could say that.
12: I was going to say All My Life.

0: I would have left out the grinding, if I'm going to be honest.
1: Oh, it's okay.
0: Anyway, so what are we doing here, Aaron?
2: Oh my God! No!
0: Not with us.
1: I swear to God,
0: I was about to do something. What are we doing here? With how many times we're going to list Aaron Donald working out for the Rams? I know they have to by league rule. If a player not on the roster is working out with the team, that has to be announced. Is that correct?
2: I mean, at this point, why don't they just come out and say, yeah, he's going to join the team. It's not going to happen until after training camp because he don't want to be at training camp.
0: Well, here's what Sean McVay actually said about that.
3: I feel great about our football team as it currently stands, and I know he'll add value if he decides to come. And so if he's put himself in a position to be able to say yes or no, I think he's earned the right to have clarity on that. We're not at that point quite yet, and I'm hopeful that it'll be sooner than later, but I also want to respect, when he does feel like that clarity will come. And I think there's a chance that we'll be closer to that than not. But again, I don't want to say too much or put some sort of invisible deadline on something that doesn't exist in my mind for him.
0: Okay, I mean, that's fair, right? But again, what are we doing here exactly? Like, why
1: is it bothering you so much?
0: It's not bothering me at all. I almost am annoyed by the
2: rules.
0: You
2: are annoyed. It's bothering you. You're annoyed.
0: The rules, like every weekend, we're going to do the Aaron Donald worked out. Yeah, because he's on the team.
2: Right? But he's not on the team, though.
1: They're practicing. They're literally going by protocol. What's the issue?
0: Okay.
1: Because here's my thing. I don't care if Aaron Donald is on this team in September or October.
0: Right.
1: It doesn't. So he's coming back at some point. To me, it's just a matter of when. And I'm not excited to see him on this team until we get to January.
0: You're a Yankees fan.
2: That's assuming that by the time we get there, the Rams will still matter.
1: Okay,
2: you're saying you don't want to see him on.
1: That's provided that the Rams are still. Are we now saying we doubt that?
2: It's not a fait accompli that you're just going to be
1: fait
2: in the postseason.
1: Wow.
0: Well, that's what I was going to ask about the Yankees. You're a Yankee fan.
1: I am.
0: You got used to the idea of, oh, Clemens will come back late in the summer because we're always going to be in it, and they'll just come back, which is what happened. But they were always in it.
1: I love how you're talking about 20 years ago, it feels like. Clemens. It's just funny.
0: Well, what's a better example than that?
1: But I think it's different than the Yankees because,
2: I don't know how
1: 96 and 98 and 99 and 2000. But anyway, the Rams last year, they were a super team, right?
2: Okay.
1: Right now, they're a super team without Aaron Donald.
2: Yeah.
1: And so they are a Super Bowl favorite, rightfully so.
2: I've seen super teams that are Super Bowl favorites not make the playoffs.
1: Christopher, I'm not denying that. All I'm saying is, based off of all of this is conjecture because it's August 17th, right? Of course, it's a long season. Who's to say? But for you to just throw out, provided that the Rams are even still in the mix, on August 17th, we're assuming this is a team that's going to make the playoffs.
2: No, but everybody is saying that, and I think we have to be careful with that. Like, we have to be careful with go ahead and signing playoff spots before we play any of the games.
1: Christopher.
2: We're doing this with the Rams.
1: Is that not what we do?
2: No.
1: Go ahead. What are we basing your thought that the Packers will finish last in the division, your thought that the Vikings could be better than people expect, all of that is conjecture. All of it is we have to see what happens when week one starts, right? But it's just based off of what's on the roster, what happened last year, what we've seen the teams do in the offseason, and what we think. It's all conjecture.
2: Okay, so let me ask you a question. I'm going to answer with a question If Aaron Donald does come back.
1: Yes.
2: Is he the best player on the team? Is he the second best player on the team? Is he the third best player on the team?
1: What does that matter?
2: I'm asking you a question. I'm just asking a question.
1: Yeah.
0: Top five
2: player on the team?
1: Yeah. I mean, top two player on the team. Yeah.
2: So he's a top five player on the team?
1: Yes.
2: What team are we going into the season and saying, oh, it's okay if a top five player on the roster doesn't come until December or January?
1: Because Kimberly A. Martin, believes that this, without Aaron Donald, is still a Super Bowl favorite team. That is why, to me, I don't need to see Aaron Donald anytime soon. That doesn't change. Him being on the team makes me feel, oh, yeah, I feel a lot better with the thought that the Rams are a Super Bowl favorite.
0: So I think you both are presenting very interesting points in that if the whole thing that you're saying,

0: Kimberly, is I don't worry about the Aaron Donald stuff now. If he wants to do the late Roger Clemens in this season, like come back and just get ready for the playoffs, that's I'm cool with that. Totally
1: fair. And let me say it this way.
0: Yeah.
1: From Aaron Donald's perspective, that could be what he's waiting on.
0: Right.
1: Because there's no – because, like, here's the other thing. If you're AD, you go through the process of getting your body back right to put it on the line to come into a season with championship aspirations. Something happens where Matt Stafford is hurt by week 5 or 6.
0: Like, based on Ty Simpson over the weekend, I mean, I think they'll be fine.
1: Yeah, but a rookie quarterback winning the Super Bowl, but, like – coming close. This ain't about horseshoes and grenades.
2: Listen,
1: coming close doesn't matter for Aaron Donald.
2: We've seen a guy hit 3 home runs in his first major league at bat.
0: Yeah, Ty Simpson being good actually
2: I feel
0: is
2: like
0: less,
2: anything's possible. Yeah,
0: less impossible in that. But just to finish the thought. So what you're saying, Kmart, is totally fair. If Aaron Donald wants to do the Roger Clemens, like late in the season, put over the top, move, totally fine. CeCe's point is fine too.
2: Mm-hmm.
0: That's cool. There is a risk in that because
2: yes.
0: If you do want to come back and play football
2: yeah.
0: and you rightfully do not want to play for a losing team, while the Rams, it is way more likely than not that they're going to be awesome this year,
2: mm-hmm.
0: there's always a shot that when you're starting the hypothetical comeback before the season starts, the results don't match your prediction for the results.
2: And that is true.
0: So both points are fair. So if Aaron Donald wants to play football, his best chance of playing meaningful football is to start playing football now. Because of how good he is. And my point in the beginning is, I guess I thought, if you're doing the one workout, why do we have to continuously update it? Like, all right, you get it. You're working out for the team. We understand every single time. Aaron Donald did a jumping jack. Oh, let's list it for everybody. I think the Rams are going to get the job done this year, just like Granger, CeCe.
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0: Unsportsmanlike. Why do we not care about the whole winning part of this? I don't understand. We just play out if this guy or gal was on another team, what they would be doing. They're not. Draymond, he's not on the Pistons. He's on the Warriors. He won 4 rings, meaning he was a huge part of it. Stop with the if he was on that team. And I'm the king of hypotheticals.
20: Next.
21: Number one.
1: Are the Atlanta Falcons a sneaky tank team?
22: Boy, do you have a weight of my heart here.
1: Back-to-back takes, talking about the importance of winning, and then a sneaky tank team is the weight of your heart?
2: Mm-hmm.
1: Please, sir, explain.
0: All right, I'm going to try to justify this, along with Chris Canty, Kimberly A. Martin,
2: mm-hmm.
0: who has stated today that she loves Mexican food but does not like burritos, enchiladas, tacos,
2: that's
0: soft shell tacos,
2: not it.
0: Quesadillas.
2: No.
0: Anyway, Evan Cohen with you. So here's how I justify this, that take just now. I am of the belief that anything legally, morally, and ethically you can do to figure out ways of winning as much as possible, you should do. So now tanking, the moral and ethical part, is kind of up in the air, but the players never tank. Well, the players never tank.
1: Tanking is not ethical.
2: Thank you.
1: There's no ambiguity with that, sir. Tanking is not ethical.
2: Like, he thought he could sneak that one by us. Yeah. No, sir.
0: The strategic
1: it's
0: way.
1: It's the antithesis of sport.
2: Literally, yes.
0: I like the idea of winning. I like talking about those that win a lot. I'm jealous of them. I'm not a winner. I like talking about those that win.
1: I mean, the San Antonio Spurs win a lot, but they did tank to get Wemby.
0: Yeah.
1: That happened.
2: Which Evan supports?
1: They tanked to get Tim Duncan.
2: Which Evan supports?
1: They win a lot. but ethically?
2: By any means necessary.
1: But ethically, did they do? I mean,

0: also, you hated when the Sixers tanked. So
1: well, but they haven't stopped. That's the problem.
0: Well, now they have.
1: Tanked for like a 2 decades.
2: Yeah, they stopped. I promise you, they stopped this year.
1: Well, now,
2: they stopped now. Yeah. They
1: okay,
2: right
1: so
2: now.
1: Winners. Let me bring up something about a winner. Mm-hmm. I want to bring up. Okay, I saw this over the weekend. I'm sure you guys saw it. Jay Glazer, who's a phenomenal reporter, Fox, spent a couple of days with the Eagles on my annual Glaze Across America NFL training camp tour, and the biggest takeaway I walked away with. The number of people at different areas of the team that are raving.
3: Bro, how are we going to...
1: What?
2: Oh, my God.
1: I'm reading the tweets.
2: He's going to change the name of that.
3: I mean...
2: Oh, my God.
3: What are we doing?
1: I'm celebrating. See, you guys couldn't even let me celebrate a winner.
2: I can't let that go. It's ridiculous. I'm sorry. Hey, Cam, Pat, I know we're not going to repeat it, but guys, come on now.
4: We were laughing.
2: That is a crazy title for an anyway, carry on.
3: Anyway, continue with what Jay Glazer said.
1: The number of people at different areas of the team are raving about how much effort Jalen Hurts has put into improving in many areas on and off the field. Can't tell you how many, quote, I'm really proud of him, end quote, I got. Last year, he was at the center of the issues. But they are speaking a much different tune on him so far in camp. Even guys who were previously frustrated with him were absolutely praising him for the work he's put in and the concerted effort he has made. Good for him. It's never too late in this league. You always need to find ways to improve, evolve, and improve some more. It never ends if you want to be that guy. Plus, the offense will be much better suited to him, the offensive line, Saquon, all around. Again, why do we only talk about the bad with a guy like Jalen Hurts? Like, oh, he and A.J. Brown. Like, we just, that whole take that we played back is so much to me about the idea of winning. Like, I just, but can we I ask don't you talk but, about
2: okay,
1: the winners.
2: Okay, and you're fair, and you're right. And I appreciate Jay Glazer coming with that report. My only question would be this. Did Jalen Hurts' reluctance to embrace some of the things that he's not strong in cost them an opportunity to go back-to-back?
1: I would think no.
2: Well, you say you would think no, but after they won Super Bowl 59, everybody said the Eagles have a chance to have a dynastic run.
3: Mm-hmm.
2: And then A.J. Brown was the canary in the coal mine after we saw a whole half of football in week 3 against the Rams where they didn't have any passing yards. And he says, we can't keep performing like this and expect that we're going to get to where we want to get to. Now, we might not like his methods, but A.J. Brown called it out, and it ends up being their undoing, as we saw late in the season, and in their first home loss in the playoffs. So I guess my only question is, yeah, I'm excited about what this Eagles offense could be with the new coordinator and with all of these new receivers and with less controversy. My only question would be, could they have gotten to this place a year ago if Jalen Hurts would have embraced some of the new concepts that they're trying to implement with their new coordinator this year?
3: Okay, excellent point. Here's one thing that I want to bring up a different scenario. Do you remember when last offseason Jalen was asked about Petullo and like would he be an offensive coordinator? He's like, well, his job is different. Like he wouldn't be doing that. And he didn't. It was almost like a very wasn't even an endorsement. Sort of like, yeah, Kevin wouldn't be the guy because his job wouldn't. It's not transferable skills, but Jalen just said he wouldn't be in this role. And
2: yes.
3: Then he was hired to be the offensive coordinator.
2: That's right.
3: Have you ever worked for a boss that you didn't respect?
2: Yeah.
3: Part of me always wonders, like if from the get-go, Jalen wasn't 100% sold on this guy running the offense and all the things. And I'm not absolving him from any sort of blame in the situation. He's the quarterback. But I always wondered, like I've had bad bosses, it's hard to listen to what they're saying. It's hard to really like,
2: oh, yeah.
3: You know, so I just wonder if that's also part of it.
1: I think that.
2: But if you don't respect your direct report and you don't respect the boss in front of him, then it makes it challenging to accomplish what the ultimate goal is.
1: Again, you guys just proved my point.
2: Go ahead.
1: Somehow, by talking about winning, we talked about bad bosses, what went wrong a year ago in Philadelphia. We literally can't do it. We're incapable of doing it, which is why I got so worked up about the winning part of it. We are incapable of it. This was meant to be, hey, look, there's Adam Schefter and Ian Rappaport and Jay Glazer, and they're top of the food chain at what they do in terms of the insider game. Mm-hmm. And one of the top guys forever who knows things inside and out is telling you Jalen Hurts is really good this year in terms of the approach.
3: Yeah.
1: And instead, we look back at
3: How did it fall apart? Now, I'm the big, first of all, everybody at ESPN knows I'm the biggest Jalen Hurts defender. So it's not that.
1: I picked him for MVP this year, just to be clear. Did you?
3: Okay, one
1: well,
3: year.
1: Now we're competing.
3: Okay. You can have the top spot. Because I'm always combating the criticisms of him. But you're allowed to point out last year wasn't good enough and why. And as quarterback, you are a part of it. I just wonder the reason for, I just wonder what that dynamic was in the quarterback room a little bit. That's all. But continue with raving about your MVP candidate. Go ahead.
1: No, that's it. We're done.
3: Okay.
1: We actually used up all of the time talking about the negatives about the positive conversation. Wonderful. All right. We all can agree on positives with this, with Midas. 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The actual best? 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
15: Of the night.
2: All right, we got the crosstown series between the White Sox and the Cubs at Wrigley. So we're going to go with the Cubbies on the money line with MVP Pete Crow Armstrong as one of the front runners in the National League to win some hardware at the end of the season. So we're going to go Cubs on the money line. It's $100 with a total payout of $162. That is the play of the day.
18: Survived a terrible, terrible moment in our history.
15: The most unsportsmanlike moment of the day.
19: That was terrible.
20: Was not a great look.
21: All right, time for some unsportsmanlike moments. Let me get to this before we get to the ones I have lined up here. Ohio State, have you guys seen what they're doing for their senior day? They're actually going to have senior day for their players, their first game. Okay, so that is against Ball State. Adam Rittenberg, ESPN.com, writes, Ohio State is shifting its senior day celebration from its traditional spot in the home finale all the way to the season opener. Buckeyes will recognize their seniors before the September 5th game against Ball State at Ohio Stadium. Celebration typically occurs in the final home game, which this season comes against Michigan. Ohio State has dropped consecutive home games to Michigan after winning the past nine and hosted against the Wolverines. Buckeyes beat Michigan last fall on the road to snap a four-game losing streak in this series. All right, quick reaction
2: so
21: to that.
2: So they feel like senior day was getting in the way of them winning at home against Michigan?
3: Why is that a distraction? I don't understand trying to avoid distractions with Michigan. Why is that the distraction?
21: Well, I don't know what's going on with Ohio State, Michigan, but there's weird stuff, right? If you think about Kyle Whittingham and Bryce Underwood, coach and quarterback for Michigan, are trying to downplay Ohio State. Ohio State, I guess based on your interpretation, is saying that we lost Michigan games at home because it was senior day. What's happening here exactly?
2: I don't know, but it's weird to have senior day when it's not cold outside.
3: Yes.
2: That is strange.
21: Explain. It has to be cold.
2: Well, there has to be a vibe. There has to be a vibe around it, right? And it's usually cold when you're winding down the college football season. Think about starting the college football season, but before you start, you're thinking about the end of your career. That's what senior day is. Mm. It's the last time most of those players will ever put on a jersey. Whatever, put on pads and cleats. So you got me thinking about that before I even play a game my senior season? How does that make sense?
21: It's a good way of
2: You're thinking like about it. The end before the start of the season.
21: So it's an unsportsmanlike moment.
2: It absolutely is.
3: I like it.
21: You're thinking about your mortality before you get old, in essence. No, I'm serious. Like your football...
3: Wow. I mean, don't we all do that?
2: I mean, you made it really, really dark. But yes, I mean, that's...
21: No, when I was a little kid, like, you don't think about it when you're a kid.
3: Oh, I thought about death as a child.
2: You're in elementary school. Let me make sure I write out this will.
3: No, I definitely thought about death as a child, yes.
21: I'm not doubting that.
3: I need a podcast where I talk about just
21: nobody has a podcast. You'll be the first one. We'll talk about random stuff in the podcast.
3: Someone should try that. Anybody thought about that?
21: Just do random things? Wow. Wait, how early in your life?
3: I remember being in kindergarten since 5, 6.
21: Like writing out the will?
3: No, thinking about...
2: So casket or cremation? How would you know? You're talking to your kindergarten teacher? I've been thinking a lot about this.
3: Okay, true story. I had a best friend. I think I was in first grade or second grade. She was a year ahead of me. And I remember for whatever reason, we had a talent show, her grade and my grade. And we sang That's What Friends Are For. And she and I sang it. And I remember looking at her and getting sad because I was like, oh my gosh. She's older than me, so she's going to die before me.
21: As a child,
3: yeah. So I don't know what that says.
21: Keep shining.
3: No, you can. Oh, yes. Yeah, so I don't know. But I've always thought about death. Is that weird?
21: No. I can tell you as a parent of young kids, when they kind of bring that stuff up, I try to move on to the next topic.
3: No.
0: That's a good idea.
3: Why do you hate it? Why?
2: So move on to the next topic. What you got, Pat?
21: Wow, Pat. Jeez. All right. So the Jaden Daniels joke, he's fighting over the number 5, obviously, with LSU. Major League Baseball had so many jokes about Jaden Daniels this weekend that Ari Meyeroff, My Sports Update on Twitter, put together all of the Jaden Daniels jokes that just Major League Baseball put together. Okay? So there's 6 of them on this split screen here that he had. Major with all the 4-run games, I mean, it's so unnecessary what he has done and what they have done together. However you want to look at it, wherever you want to point the blame, I mean, the Mets stopped at 4.

0: or out of respect for Jayden Daniels in a 4-1 win over the Nats. The Gardo is against the Padres. 1-5 because we're not scared of Jayden Daniels. Blue Jays won 4-1 over the Yankees. Scored 4 to honor Jayden Daniels' 5. Orioles went from 4 to 6 runs out of respect for Jayden Daniels. That was on a 2-run home run.
1: That's good. That's good.
2: That's good.
0: I mean, just one after another after another. And he really did bring this upon himself. Now,
2: don't high-five your teammates out of respect for Jayden Daniels.
0: Oh, my God. Now, there's another one here that's interesting. So, did you see the headlines this weekend of Love going down with the ankle injury?
1: Mm-hmm.
0: Announced by LaFleur?
1: Mm-hmm.
0: Who am I talking about?
1: Jeremiah.
0: Love LaFleur.
1: Yeah.
0: Yeah, there's a problem here because, as Ian Rappaport, NFL Network, put out there, how about M. LaFleur says J. Love will miss a week with a sore ankle? Who are we talking about? Mike LaFleur and Matt LaFleur.
2: That's an issue.
0: Most important player on each of their teams are J. Love.
2: That's an issue.
0: I saw this headline later in the day yesterday, and I was like, Jordan Love got hurt again in preseason? I had forgotten that I saw the Jeremiah one earlier in the day, so I had just seen one pop back up, and I got really confused. How
2: this is when you need them to put the position RB or QB.
0: RB or QB.
1: Or at least do the team. You do hashtag Falcons. Falcons.
0: That'll
1: hashtag
0: even
1: Cardinals.
0: More
1: hashtag Cardinals.
2: The Falcons
1: Packers.
2: Got a J-Love on their team, too. The Falcons got a J-Love.
1: Falcons, they're just tanking, right? According to CeCe. Is that what they're doing?
0: I love what he's doing there. Let's talk about the winners. All right, Cam, you sent another one about a Mets pitcher. Go ahead, Cam Pratt.
3: Yeah, before we get to that, there is also obviously Julian Love on the Seahawks. So luckily, I don't think they have any LaFleurs, but there are 3 J-Loves in the league right now.
0: Hmm.
3: Yeah, so Jeffrey Yan, Evan, of your New York Mets.
0: Yeah, big celebrator.
3: Big celebrator. Jumps up and down every time he makes a strikeout, does this, like, signature, almost like anime pose, kind of. It's very cool. It's all hip these days.
0: Except
3: he had a bit of an issue, and we're going to listen to the broadcast narrate what happened with him.
4: 0-2. Just away, Yan was celebrating, and he's going to challenge. He's going to celebrate and
5: the ball
4: then challenge the call.
5: It's a ball.
4: Yes, it is. Now, that was funny.
5: The pitch is a ball that kind of one challenges. And two.
3: So not only was it a ball initially, he then was like, well, I did my celebration, got to challenge it, and then it was still called a ball.
0: Now, Mets have won 3 games in a row, so we'll start with that.
1: Mm-hmm.
0: You were sighing over this. Why?
1: I was close enough to give it to him.
0: So because he celebrated, you're like, just give it to him.
3: That's not how it works.
0: Yeah. Kmart would be a great replay official.
2: It was close, man.
1: Listen, baseball purists probably hate it. I love it all. I love bat flips. I love stare downs. I love fights. I love all the things.
0: But
1: so
0: when it happens, that's the thing. That was not a strikeout.
1: I know, but the kid's already up in the air. What is he supposed to do? What is he supposed to do?
0: Oh, I understand that.
1: I love it.
3: That's the thing. How does he time it? Like, if it is close, he's already jumping by the time the ball hits the glove. This is going to happen to him a few times.
0: It's the Mets. Don't worry. At some point, he's going to come down wrong, unfortunately.
1: Stop.
3: That's what I keep thinking. Like, he's landing.
0: This is my whole life.
1: That's worse than anything that's been uttered on the show. That's horrible.
3: I don't think that's that bad. He's jumping really high in the air and landing, like, sideways on his foot and bending his knee.
0: You're writing out your will as a kindergarten.
1: No, I wasn't.
2: That's also very dark.
1: I wasn't writing out my will. I was thinking about my friend dying. That's different.
0: Oh, in that case, great.
1: That's what made me sad.
0: Cam, last one, you had something with the Blue Jays and their fantasy football tradition.
3: Yes, so each Blue Jay who's in this fantasy football league that Max Scherzer runs assigns a support staff member to throw a pitch for them, and whoever throws the fastest pitch gets the top of the order and on down from there. So they're kind of like, you know, putting out these draft orders for the workers to determine for them.
0: The workers, some way of saying it.
1: Okay.
0: I like that. We should do that. I'll pitch everybody here.
3: I can throw
0: the goal is coming up next. We are on a Tuesday. We're on Sportsline, presented by Progressive.
6: 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The Sedano and Cat Morning Show on this August 17th. We gather around off of a weekend. 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
5: Ball currently on the two. It's a third down attempt here. Ty Simpson lasers one right to the middle of the end zone. It's the second touchdown for Dean Connors. Have yourself a day, my friend.
6: I definitely felt more comfortable than I ever had in a game. But, you know, I also didn't know what to expect. First NFL game, first live NFL, you know, against NFL teams. But once that first drive kind of, you know, got done with, I was like, all right, like, yeah, this is just like playing in the backyard in Martin. But, you know, guys did a great job. So happy for our team. And, you know, on to next week.
7: I thought he took what the defense gave him. You know, I thought he read the plays out, read with his feet. You know, I thought he did a really good job overall. And I thought even on some of the keepers where maybe the primary isn't there, he attacks with the ball up. You know, even on the first one that he had where he ends up finding Max Clair on kind of the late down flat, but hit a couple low crossing routes. You know, and I thought he kept the ball in play. You know, that's the biggest thing, is keeping the ball in play.

0: There was one situation that we'll have a great learning op on a third down where, you know, they kind of played a man coverage. We ended up throwing it to the flat to Max Clair. I got to see. I think the pocket might have allowed him to be able to progress. But otherwise, it was a really good day for him. He just felt like he was in good command, and it was cool to see a good smile on his face.
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0: And it was cool to see a good smile on his face.
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4: 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Bright and early, 7:02 in the Southland. And let me start here. I just got a text from one Steve Mason.
23: Catason.
4: He says he is our one listener. Maybe there's more than just one. At least him and Juan are listening this morning in Barcelona.
23: Oh, really?
4: That's what he says.
19: Oh, very nice.
4: I wonder if
19: turn on the YouTube.
4: Maybe they're in the middle of, you know.
23: What?
4: You know.
24: Gazpacho.
4: Yeah.
23: That's what they're in the middle of, huh? Well, if those two boys are smart,
19: what's afternoon drive over there?
23: Yeah. And they want to see some hot dudes like me and George. They should turn on the YouTube. And by the way, I'll throw Chrissy in there, and I'll throw in a little Briones in there. And we are looking good on a Monday morning.
4: Carlo is moving the camera up as we speak so you can see the hat. Good morning, great friends.
23: Oh,
4: of the Great Friends Stables.
25: Hey, thanks for the shout out in there, Cappy.
19: I didn't remember Greg was on the show today.
4: Oh,
23: Berge, I didn't see you on the camera yet. They hadn't put you on. Now, see now, hey, Mason, Juan.
25: There you go.
23: Now there's five good looking dudes, bro. Yeah. By the way, your beard's looking tight, hair's looking solid.
25: Man. Yeah.
23: Sharp. Yeah. Good looking kid right there.
25: Miss you, buddy.
23: I miss you too. I'll see you tomorrow. We're going to UCLA football practice tomorrow.
4: Bruins.
25: We are. Love it.
19: Right. We are. We're going. We're ending the show. We're not going to be on the YouTube hour, right? I don't know if there's going to be a YouTube hour, but tomorrow we're going to go see Bob Chesney.
4: Jorge and I aren't going to continue it.
19: Oh, I'm just asking.
25: You don't want to do the Lindsay segment?
24: I'm good, dog.
19: To each other. That'd be funny, actually. Just 1 hour of the Lindsay segment. Yeah.
23: Lindsay back today.
19: Doesn't look to be the case.
23: Oh, okay. No,
25: that is not the case.
4: Are you coming? Let's get off that subject quickly. Are you getting? Are you coming up here for Black Crowes tonight?
23: Okay. So real quick, George, I was supposed to go to see the Black Crowes, one of my favorite bands, tonight at the Hollywood Bowl.
26: Hey, little
23: yes, that's exactly the song I planned on singing. Hard to Handle. That's exactly right. Man, what a weird weekend, though. Yesterday, we were packing up and getting ready for evacuations because there was a wildfire in the canyon right behind Rachel's house that was crazy and closer than ever before. So that was number one.
19: Right.
23: And then my daughter, who was up visiting friends last night, was calling me at midnight. Her flight was... She got on a plane. She fell asleep before the plane took off. They woke her up. She thought she was home. They were still in San Francisco because they never took off. So... I've had a hell of a day, and I think the Black Crowes are going to have to do it without me tonight at the Hollywood Bowl, unfortunately.
19: Oh, well, there you have
23: it. Yeah, a little too much
4: stress. Are you passing the tickets on to Berge?
23: I would love to. Berge, you want to go to the Black Crowes tonight?
25: I would not like to go to the Black Crowes tonight.
23: Oh. Well, it's Beto Duran's birthday. Happy birthday,
19: happy
23: Beto.
19: Happy birthday to Beto.
23: Yes. Maybe Beto would like the tickets tonight.
19: Yeah, maybe the Dodgers can give him a gift and actually get a win.
23: Well, they're playing at Colorado, so that's usually a good thing, you know?
25: No. That's not going to be a good thing.
23: No, not a good thing, huh?
19: I mean, the irony of the Dodgers losing yesterday, okay, to the Milwaukee Brewers, that's one thing, right? Because you could lose to the Milwaukee Brewers.

0: irony of them losing to a kid who was not included in the package for Tarek Skubal, out-dueling Tarek Skubal at Dodger Stadium is, I mean, if you weren't a Dodger fan, it would be absolutely hilarious. The rest of the country is definitely laughing at that.
1: Oh, the country is rooting for the Dodgers to fall flat on their face. And losing 3 out of 4 this weekend against Milwaukee in Dodger Stadium has America laughing. And by the way, you mentioned this young man. Was it the kid Henderson, the pitcher that you're talking about?
0: Do you know who he looks like?
1: Tell
0: me. You see what he looks like?
1: Yeah, but I didn't see anything where it stood out to me where I was like, oh, he looks like so-and-so.
0: He looks like to me because of that mustache. Remember Parker Bell, our buddy who used to work here? When he had that mustache? Looks like Parker Bell to me.
1: Yes, I'm familiar with that kid's work, Parker Bell. What happened to that guy? What happened to that young man? I don't know what happened to him. Guy left the station, and I never heard from him again.
0: I mean, he's on one of the group chats somewhere. I don't remember. I think
1: it's like Ball Knowers. Yeah, exactly right. Yeah. Hey, listen, here's the thing about the Dodgers losing this weekend. And Berg, I know you'll talk about this, I'm sure. I'm sure you guys discussed it in the Blue Review. But I was looking at some numbers this morning. Do you guys realize that Kyle Tucker for this series was 0-for? I think he was unofficially.
0: Wait, he's 0-for like 22, or what is that, for the homestand?
1: I think, going back.
2: Oh, for his life? Doesn't really matter at this point.
0: but here's the thing. I mean,
1: for life.
0: You guys are making fun of him. I feel terrible for him.
1: I'm not making fun of him at all.
0: Because here's the thing. It's very clear that there is a mental thing going on at Dodger Stadium. Because if you look at his numbers on the road, they're just fine.
2: No, he is Kyle Tucker on the road. Mm-hmm. He is not Kyle Tucker at home. Like, he's a bad baseball player at home.
0: Yeah. Right?
2: He's elite on the road.
1: Yeah. And listen, it's not about making fun of the guy at all, hardly. It's really about just looking at it as a business. It's a performance business. That's all. And the numbers tell you the story. That's the deal. That's what Andrew Friedman looked at when he went out and signed Kyle Tucker. Here's what he's accomplished in his career thus far. This is how we project his future to go based on what he's already done, past performances. So we're going to sign him to a $60 million a year contract, and we're going to expect to get what we've already seen. In fact, we think projecting-wise, he's going to get better.
0: And by the way, we're lauded for the fact that they were able to get him at the price they got him for a short-term deal, because most people assumed he was going to want one of those crazy long deals.
1: By the way, just really quickly, look at the still photo right now in our YouTube. For those of you that are on radio and the app, you can't see it. But I want you to just look at the still photo really, really quickly as Kyle Tucker seems to be coming up to the plate. Look at Morales over his left shoulder. Look at Morales in the pink shirt right behind him.
0: It does look like Morales.
2: Why were you at Dodger Stadium?
1: Yeah, Chris, I didn't know you got the Sandler hat on.
0: That was at Wrigley Field, clearly.
2: Oh, yeah.
3: See behind the one guy?
1: Yeah, look at you right there. Looks like you're wearing the Sailor hat from Friday night from the Yachtly Crew concert. But, George, it's not to make fun. It's really just to point out that when you sign a guy for $60 million a year, you have an expectation that he's going to be really good.
0: Sure, no question.
1: And he, unfortunately, particularly at home, has been bad and seeming to get worse as he got benched this weekend. I mean, Dave Roberts was like, dude, sit down.
0: Do we have the audio? Let's hear Dave actually talk about it, because you're right. Saturday he did not play, and Dave was asked about that situation, and here's what Dave said pregame to that.
4: But Tucker, like, do you feel like he's kind of sort of fixated on some of these home road splits in a sense where, like, maybe he's pressing a little bit, especially here?
5: You know, I don't know if he's, I don't think he even realized it until recently when I think people brought it to light. But the fact is, the splits are stark, home road. I don't think we have a reason behind it. But I wouldn't say fixate on it, but it certainly, now he's conscious of it, though, yeah.
4: Do you have a theory why they're so different?
5: I don't. I really don't. I don't. I don't.
6: What was it like for you, Dave, when you would go through those slumps?
5: I really didn't. Because I could butt my way on.
1: Mm-hmm.
4: You said you can kind of see the frustration from Tucker at home. Obviously, the splits are what they are, but are you seeing anything body language-wise, or has he said anything that kind of tells you that maybe getting to him?
5: Yeah, I think, yeah. I think that just kind of, reactions to, at-bats, whether it's the first at-bat of a game and you're, really showing emotion, that's a tell. from a guy who doesn't show a lot of emotion. So those things, as they build up, you know, for me, that tells me that you need a little, you know, you need to watch a baseball game and kind of take some of that frustration, you know, and put it to the side.
0: Yeah, I mean, this is a real mental situation now. Totally. This is no longer just a physical thing.
1: Right.
0: Because he's clearly uncomfortable at Dodger Stadium like that. Yeah. And yesterday's performance is both an example of it and, unfortunately, not going to make things better, in my opinion.
1: No, when the media asked Dave, you know, do you have a theory about it, you know, he's probably not going to go on, you know, in front of all these media members and say, yeah, here's my theory. He's a head case. You know, on the road, he's comfortable, he's happy, there's no pressure. At home, he's dealing with the home crowd and the expectations and the $60 million contract and what we all expect from him, and he's trying to fit in. Look who he's trying to fit in with. He's trying to fit in with Shohei Ohtani and Freddie Freeman and Mookie Betts and Max Muncy. He's trying to fit in amongst those guys, and the pressure that you must feel when you're getting paid more than all of those guys other than Ohtani. Think about that, right?
0: Yeah, yeah.
1: I mean, you're being paid more.
0: By the way, thank God you're not a shrink. I mean, you just called him a head case. I mean, good Lord.
1: Well, listen, let me explain what I mean by that, though.
0: No, I'm just saying that lack of empathy is hilarious.
1: Well, but that's what I'm saying to you, though, is that Dave did not say that.
0: Right.
1: Because instead of Dave coming out and saying to the media, he's a head case, we all know that we can see what's going on here. And by the way, being a head case sucks, George, because I've been a head case before. And when you all of a sudden start to feel pressure and you can't work your way out of it, and you would think that the Dodgers have every possible way to help a player get better, I would think that there's probably sports psychologists or shrinks or, you know, whatever, to talk to him, to try and get him out of his own head. And that's just it, is that, unfortunately, that's the reality. I could say it a lot nicer, like, you know, he's really scuffling at home because he's under a lot of pressure.
0: No, I know, but head case just...
1: it happens, man. It happens.
0: Sounds like something somebody would say in the 80s.
1: Yeah,
0: you know?
1: Well, give me at least the 90s, why don't you?
0: I mean, good Lord.
1: You know, man, so anyway, listen, he's not the only guy to blame, though. I mean, you know, listen, I said to you guys last week, my favorite player on the team is Tommy Edman. I said Tommy Edman is the most versatile guy on the team. He might be the best overall player to play every position. I mean, Tommy Edman yesterday did not have his A game on two plays in particular.
0: And here's the bigger issue.
1: Defensively.
0: Okay. There is not a team that is... And look, I know some of this is just luck and variance and whatever. But there's not a team in baseball, by a long shot, okay, that is grounded into more double plays than this team.
1: That's right.
0: By a wide margin.
2: Yeah. I mean, okay? on the positive side of that, that means they're getting guys on base.
0: Sure.
1: But yes, Berge. Yes.
0: Yes.
1: Yes. Give us the positive. Yes.
0: Sunny side up.
2: I don't have a lot of positivity. I'm trying to find anything I can get. And by the way, Cappy, Tommy Edman is 8 for his last 61.
1: Yeah. No, he hasn't been good at all lately. And yesterday in particular, you know, there was that play, and I want to say it was the second inning, where Mookie just tosses him a ball where he's covering second base and he can't handle it. And it was not a tough ball to handle. It wasn't a poor throw. It wasn't bad timing. Yes, there was a runner sliding towards second, but for Tommy Edman, that's a routine play. He should have made it.
2: Yeah, he should have, but I think he thought that Mookie was going to first.
1: Maybe.
2: So
1: maybe.
2: Look, it was still Tommy's error, but yeah. that was him just not. He also had another error later in the game in the eighth inning to let them get up to 6-1.
0: Yeah, look, ultimately what I would say is this. And it's funny because I was listening, I was out in the car after the game was over, and I was listening to ESPN Radio because they were getting ready for their Sunday Night Baseball broadcast. And I was listening to both Tim Kirkjian and Buster Olney on this broadcast. And their levels of concern, 1 to 10, I think Buster's was a 3 and Kirkjian's was a 2.
1: Well, that's like, just it.
0: Despite all that, despite all the, and it does, I'll say this, it does not feel good right now. It does not feel like they are a team that can three-peat at the moment. It feels like the ground is shakier than it's been in a long time. Because even last year, they went through a little bit of a scuffle, let's call it. But this feels more prolonged and more pronounced. And it also feels like they also need more guys to be able to contribute that are not yet ready necessarily to contribute. So I think the ground feels shakier, but the guys who do this for a living still are not concerned.
1: I think that's pretty much

0: 102. I mean, man, he just throws heat. Jeez.
1: He started off the game going 104, 104, 103, 102, 104. Yeah. Like, the guy just, he threw more pitches over 102 miles an hour than he threw under.
2: You know, he's the opposite. You know who's the opposite of him right now, who was the best pitcher in baseball, is Paul Skeens. So I was watching MLB Network yesterday, and I love watching them on Sundays. Sundays is their best show. And they were talking about Skeens' struggles, right, mm-hmm. this season. And Paul Skeens, through last two seasons, okay, last season he threw 65% of his pitches were 98 or above, okay? The season before that, okay, the first time he won the Cy Young, 83% or above. The entire season, okay? Take a guess where he's at right now. Just a little side note. Take a guess what percentage of his pitches this season, I'll ask all of you, what percentage of his pitches this season are 98 miles per hour or above?
0: I'm going to take a guess that he's gone down by 20%. So I'm going to say 65.
2: Bergman.
1: I'm going to say it's more like 45.
3: Drink some water.
1: God, it was the first one.
0: I know, but it's not terrible, but it's...
2: Briones.
0: It's right off the gate.
4: I would say 60%.
2: Christopher.
3: 59%.
2: 9.5%.
0: Oh, my God. Oh, wow.
1: Wow, that's really
0: wow.
1: bad.
0: He got pushed back
1: 3 days, by the way.
0: That's a guy whose arm sounds dead.
2: Right. And his velocity is gone, mm-hmm. like, all of a sudden. Yeah. And, you know, his arm angles are all over the place right now. He's, like, searching for something. But that's my point, is that, you know, he was the best. He was unhittable for 2 years. I'm not saying that's going to happen with Mizorowski, but Mizorowski's even more dominant than he was in the 2 years that he won the Cy Young. Mm-hmm. So, like, this guy, having to face this guy a couple times. Now, this Henderson kid looks the part, too. Like, they may not be able to hit like you want them to hit and slug like you want them to slug, but they can pitch like you need them to pitch,
0: and
2: that's
0: for
2: sure.
0: And they manufacture runs. It's been what they've done for years. They've done it with a budget that is tiny in
2: but comparison pitch better now.
0: To the Dodgers.
2: Now right, they're better on the mound.
1: So when Mizorowski was in on Saturday, they actually had a chance to beat him. In the fifth inning, they had the bases loaded with one out.
2: Sure, always have a chance to beat somebody. They had the Dodgers.
1: They had Shohei and Freddie coming up, and both of them struck out.
0: But here's the thing, just real quick, last thing. So Dave said after the game yesterday about how much they wanted to win yesterday's game. They wanted to make sure they got that series tied. And if you're Milwaukee, you now have some confidence that you can actually beat these guys. Will it happen in the postseason? Not sure. But you've got the confidence. And for the Dodgers, you're starting to think to yourself, what's going on here? Something doesn't feel right. Something's not right.
3: 7:20 in the morning on a Monday.
2: Good dismount, Cap.
3: You know what you could have done? 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Or you could have gone and seen Kawhi Leonard, a fake endorsement. We're still at that in there? That's my fault for reading it. 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
1: Oh, I forgot that was even
3: there. No, it's okay.
1: In
3: it's fine.
0: That's all right.
3: Yeah. I mean, we don't have a producer. What can you do?
1: It's gone now.
3: So's the producer.
4: Oh, come on.
1: I don't... You know, by the way, Cappy, the Brewers were 6-0 against the Dodgers last year.
0: Yeah, isn't that interesting?
1: Season.
0: Really?
2: 4-3 this year.
1: Yeah. Mm-hmm.
0: So interesting.
1: They swept them last year in the regular season.
0: And
1: so regular season,
2: but this is
1: postseason.
2: Different. This is different.
1: Because they can pitch better.
2: They can pitch way better. This is not going to be a sweep in the playoffs.
1: No. Well, I wouldn't think so. They also, like, they should have won on Thursday. We talked about that. Mm-hmm. They should with the
0: that was when
1: start.
0: Edwin Diaz blew things up.
1: The Yamamoto start. They should have won that one. No, it was a Sasaki start. They should
0: Yamamoto
1: have won that.
0: Start,
1: Edwin, yeah, Edwin Diaz.
0: Friday
1: they won,
0: right.
1: They won with Yamamoto.
0: Right.
1: They had a chance to win to beat Mizorowski. Mizorowski won that one fair and square. Sunday they just looked like an absolute mess again. Mm-hmm. So they had the opportunity to at least split. They just couldn't get it done when it needed to, and that's what's been happening with this team for the last month.
0: And by the way, we're talking about Tucker, and we're kind of putting it on Tucker, and it's not his fault by himself. Okay, one player doesn't necessarily win a game in baseball, and one player doesn't necessarily lose a game in baseball. However, it's more. Like, for example, when you look at Tarek Skubal, like, we all expected a guy to show up and just be the two-time Cy Young Award winner.
2: But he is not. He's been good. He's been good, but not great.
0: You know what? But good for him is not good enough for the Dodgers. You know what I'm saying? Like, you expect

0: expected him to come. You went out, you made this trade. Everybody, you know, beat up on the Dodgers. There's what's wrong with baseball. They're going to create this you know, work stoppage, etc. And Skubal has come in, and he's been less than what we've expected. So good, but not great. But he has not yet shown everybody in a Dodger uniform, as tight as those pants may be. He's not shown everybody why he was a two-time, and in this case, a back-to-back Cy Young Award winner in Detroit. We haven't seen it yet. Fair or not fair? That we have not yet seen what we've expected from Skubal.
1: It's fair, and we can get more into that in Bergie's Three Things. How about that?
0: I love
2: that. Oh, wow.
0: Big
2: Look
0: fan
2: at
0: of
2: that
0: Bergie's
2: tease. Professionally
0: big, big
2: done.
0: Big fan. Big fan. Really big fan.
2: And then we'll get into Ty Simpson later.
3: It was good.
2: Bergie, you know, well, Bergie thought, you know, it was a wasted pick.
3: Really?
1: Still do.
0: Oh, wow.
3: Oh, that's right. I forgot.
0: Wow.
3: I thought you were said that recently.
1: No, that was from when
0: consistent.
1: He got
0: there.
1: Yep.
3: I mean, you
1: got to
3: admit, Saturday looked good.
2: Well, we'll admit it at 7:45.
1: Of course it did.
0: Let's admit it.
3: You know, Bergie, drink some water. Oh, wow. I got to do a read to start off of the week? Come on, that's not fair.
0: On a Monday.
3: Hey, it's Chris Morales. That's me. 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
12: Not sure what to do this week? The answer is always CASA. Here's your CASA calendar for the week of August 17th. Still have a major case of soccer fever, even though the World Cup is over? CASA has the answer. Friday at noon, check out Premier League at CASA as Arsenal takes on Coventry City. And on Saturday, in exciting Liga MX action, Querétaro hits the pitch versus Toluca in the first ever Spanish language broadcast at CASA in shared reality. 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
6: The Mother Calabra.
4: Back to the guys.
7: Oh, my.
8: I told you.
7: The
8: it looks
7: YouTube
8: just
7: audience.
8: Like Parker Bell.
7: That's the YouTube very good. Audience on screen now. The great Parker Bell.
9: Oh, wow. They're like exactly him. The
8: man,
9: same.
8: I told really you, dude. I'm not
7: wow.
8: crazy. I was
7: really
8: watching
7: good.
8: The game.
9: That's unbelievable. I did not notice that at all.
7: Yeah. Somebody put a Brewers hat on him, and, man, you got a dead ringer right there.
8: I mean, they used to think you looked like Chris Taylor, Bergie. No way. This is much closer.
9: Oh, yeah. No, this is much closer than me and Chris Taylor.
7: Hold on a second. George, who do people think you look like?
10: I don't know.
7: You don't have anybody that they go, wow, you look
8: somebody
7: just like
8: says that guy. People say I look like Rick Moranis when I put my glasses
7: oh,
8: on.
7: Oh, yes, yes, yes. You do look.
8: Although Rick Moranis has chubbier cheeks than I do.
7: Hey, hoser. Here's what I get. Here's
8: can you put up the screen, though, Carlo?
7: Yeah,
8: that we used for Stay Tuned, the shot we used for Stay Tuned.
7: Because
8: that made me laugh a moment ago. I've seen it, but I've never really paid attention to it. Now, oh, yeah. Cappy and I, we got our point thing going because was, you know, it's a Cappy thing.
7: Mm-hmm.
8: You know, Travis and DeMarco look like they're just, you know, they're vacationing somewhere.
7: Well,
8: you know, it's
7: no
8: beautiful
7: stress.
8: Behind them. Mason and Ireland look like, they look like Muppets, like puppets, like somebody has their hand behind their back and they're opening their mouths, like a puppet's mouth, like very wide, like, hey, the puppets are here, you know, like,
9: oh,
8: they're
9: boy.
8: Like, ah.
7: Oh, yeah. Oh,
9: he's
7: yeah.
9: listening right now. He's going to be
8: oh,
9: saying,
8: I know.
9: Oh, no.
8: I did that
9: now,
8: on purpose,
9: yeah,
8: but
9: now
8: it does
9: we
8: look
9: fix
8: like
9: it.
8: That.
9: He's
8: it
9: always
8: does
9: hated
8: look
9: it.
8: Like
9: he
8: that.
9: Does hate it, though, because they're growling. And
7: but why
9: yeah.
7: did they take that picture?
9: Because they were growling. They growl at the beginning of the show.
8: It does look like, you know, we all have a theme. That's their theme, though. Their theme is the growl. But
9: right.
8: it does, it looks like somebody's behind them with a hand and just opening their mouth like that. Like Cappy's puppets, right? Cappy, you can do your puppet. You can do your puppet act right now
7: right?
8: for Mason.
7: Exactly. I can do
8: on the
7: two
8: YouTube.
7: Of them. I got to get the black sock and the white sock, you know, so right. you can see the differentiation.
8: Right. And then
7: so
8: you go. And that's the Mason
7: those
8: and
7: hand
8: Ireland
7: gestures. Right?
8: Yes, exactly.
7: Okay, wait, real quick. Rick Moranis is for Sedano. Chris Taylor is for Bergie. Christopher Morales, you get a celebrity look-alike at all? Anybody ever tell you you look like anybody?
11: Yeah, but I don't remember who. I think this came up a few years ago, so
7: okay.
11: whatever.
7: Briones, anything? You got nothing?
12: Nah, nothing, man.
7: No? I get Gary Sinise. Do I look like Gary Sinise?
8: Oh, yeah, you do
9: oh,
8: look like
9: I see that.
8: There's
9: sure.
8: no question. You really? Know what it is? You guys have the same, like, when you squint, you do, you look, if you squint, you look like Sinise.
7: Mm. Well, I
8: you're a
7: play
8: Sinise
7: in,
8: squinter.
7: What was the name of the guy in the Uncle Dan band or the Sergeant Dan band, the Lieutenant Dan
8: Lieutenant,
7: band?
8: I just said it, Lieutenant Dan.
7: Lieutenant Dan, there it is. There it is, thank you.
8: So anyway, Bergie, before we get to your three things, and I'm genuinely curious to see what you think about this, you know, I mentioned that I was listening to ESPN Radio and Olney and Kirchin were on there. And their you know, concern level was a 2 or a 3. Where's your concern level as the host of the Blue Review where you can
7: come
8: listen
7: on,
8: each and every morning leading into this show on YouTube?
9: Come I on, am Bert, very much with them. I think it's like a 3 or a 4. because this is a rough stretch. They've went through a rough stretch right around this exact same time last year. Mm-hmm. They have been swept in season series against the Brewers. They were swept by the Angels last year. These things happen. It's like you love to say, it's baseball. They're just going through it right now. This has been a prolonged one. This one's been over a month. Mm-hmm. But when all is said and done and it gets to the postseason, they will have the best starting pitching. You have guys that have been there and done that before over and over again, and I feel like and your pitching staff is very deep, so you don't have to worry about the bullpen as much. So I don't have that much concern.
7: No. I think most people agree with you. In fact, this past weekend I was, obviously home down in San Diego. Lots of Padre fans around me, and they all are like, "Yes, here come the Padres," and they're like, "Yeah, the Dodgers are going down." But then they're all like, "But don't worry, the playoffs will come around. The Padres will fail, and the Dodgers will succeed, and the Dodgers will go on and win their third straight World Series." That's what I fully expect, regardless of what kind of stretch they're going through right now.
8: Right. The music is cueing us off like a vaudevillian Kane.
11: Yeah. Well, Jorge was ready to move on, I guess. The Blue Review, each weekday at 6:30 a.m. with Marcus Grant and Gregory Arthur Bergman, presented by LAX. Then Berger gets on here and does his three things around this time each weekday, thanks to Blue Ice Vodka.
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7: Well done.
9: Thank you. Yeah, well so done. This is not concerned for where they're going to be, Sedano. It's more frustrated. I'm just frustrated watching them game in and game out because they are such a better team, and you know they're better. So how they are attacking pitches offensively, their approach at the plate, what's happening in the field, the defensive mistakes, the base running mistakes, those are all things that is not typical Dodger baseball of the last few years. So that's frustrating. But we wanted to talk about Tarek Skubal. So you're right, Cappy. This has not been Tarek Skubal of Detroit. He is not at that yet. So yesterday, it very well could have gotten much more out of hand. He was over 50 pitches in the third inning. There was a ball to Jackson Churio in the first inning that was about a foot or two left of the foul pole. Otherwise, it would have been a 2-0 game right off the bat. But he was good enough to mitigate all those different all the mistakes. Tommy Edman had the mistake at second base, and that's why a run scored. Otherwise, they would have gotten out of it, and we'd be sitting here talking about this is what the Brewers do in moments like this, that they have bases loaded and nothing comes through because they're not a slugging team. But he's not who he is yet. He will get there, and I really liked how he ended the game. He went over 100 pitches for the first time this year. 109 pitches was the most of his career, and he struck out the side in that sixth inning. Hopefully that gets him into the point like, okay, I'm back to who I am now.
7: See, the other thing about Skubal is we talked a lot about Tucker and not being comfortable at Dodger Stadium. Listen, you can be a two-time Cy Young Award winner. You could be the most coveted guy at the trade deadline. But when you go to another team in another city, in another clubhouse with new teammates and new uniform, and you're living in a hotel and your life has been turned upside down, we all just look at it like, well, who cares, man? Get out there and pitch. Do what you do. Do what you did in Detroit. It's just not that easy. So I'm going to give Skubal a little bit of time because when we compare him to what Blake Snell did last week and the 10 strikeouts in his first game back, Blake Snell is very comfortable. Blake Snell has his own place. He sleeps in his own bed. You know what I'm saying? Like, he's already comfortable a year and a half into his Dodger career. I'm going to give Skubal a little bit more time under the expectation that he will get back to Cy Young award-winning Skubal before this whole thing is said and done.
8: But I think the biggest thing is they're also not hitting when he's pitching.
9: Yeah. I mean, this happens with a lot of guys. Yamamoto last year had the worst run support in all of baseball. There's always that guy that doesn't get run support. Just unfortunately right now, they're in the middle of getting no runs at all. They're averaging less than 3 runs a game. This has been bad for quite some time, and this is part of it. So Doc is concerned. So let's go to the second thing. Doc is actually concerned, and he's talking, maybe not concerned for the postseason, but concerned about what's going on right now. After losing 3 of 4, just want you to listen to this. This is what Doc had to say after the game.
6: This has been, 4, 5, 6 weeks of, below average production from our offense. It's the truth. And I just think that we just haven't played clean baseball for quite some time, and that speaks to the defense and, not converting it out to then, our pitcher potentially could cost our starter an inning, which it has. So those things, that's just not winning baseball. And so you know, our pedigree, what we typically do is, you know, control the zone, grind it bats, you know, create stress. We're not doing that.
9: This is the first time in this whole 10 years or 11 years of Doc managing this team that I've heard this level of annoyance, I guess, of what's going on the field. He's always very calm. He's actually calling out guys now and talking about the defense's issues. They're talking about the plate issues. You can tell that Doc is trying to light a fire under them a little bit to get them to understand how to get some runs
8: across.
9: There's
8: complacency that sets in because, you know, you've won two, you've had these moments before, and he senses. See, it's why I get it. What, you know, Kirkjian and Olney think, and I and you think as well. But I would venture to say he doesn't believe that. I don't think he's as confident as you are, as they are. And I think because of this is very out of character for him, to your point. And I think Cappy knows him as well as anyone. And maybe you could kind of weigh in on your thoughts here. But I think him actually utilizing these kinds of, let's call them tactics, to me, that says that this thing could be a little more challenging than I think others think.
5: Well, I think you're right that most of us on the outside, and whether you're a baseball analyst at ESPN or you're just like us and you're watching every game, most of us on the outside just have this expectation. Before it's all said and done, the Dodgers will get it back together. You use the word complacency. I said to you guys at the very beginning of the season, this is going to be a very frustrating year for the Dodgers. And for the most part, I've been proven wrong. It really hasn't been a frustrating year because they were in total control of things until about 5 weeks ago. All of a sudden, they've come back to earth. You know, there was that 7-game losing streak in the middle of all of this. And you're like, you know what? Things just don't seem as right as they used to. So for us, we all have this outside expectation of, oh, don't worry about it. They're going to get it together before the playoffs start or in the playoffs. But internally, they're probably looking around going, that guy out in right field isn't performing. The guy that's coming out of the bullpen to close games isn't performing. And the guy that we just went out and got because he was the most coveted starting pitcher, he also has not yet given us what we expected out of him. So maybe, and you guys know I'm a big fan of chemistry, clubhouse chemistry, something could be disrupted for some reason. Maybe it's an addition of this guy or that guy. Or maybe it's people looking at a guy going, you're not giving us what you're supposed to be paid for. Dave is saying these things now publicly. And I think everybody in that clubhouse knows where they stand with him. They know how honest he is, how transparent he is, and now he's giving it to you publicly.
9: And I'm glad he's doing it. This is all things that we've been saying on here, Cappy and Sinan. We've been talking about it over and over again. The base running mistakes, the defensive errors, bad play in the outfield, the bullpen issues, the starting pitching issues, hitting in double plays. Like you mentioned earlier, Sedano, they are the worst team in baseball by a pretty large margin at hitting in double plays. These are all things that have been happening, and it's frustrating. But at the same time, you trust them because they've been doing this for such a long time that they can figure themselves out, and they're professionals that can get past all of this.
5: Yep, I think you're right, Bergie. I think when you think to yourself, Max Muncy, Freddie Freeman, Mookie Betts, I'll throw obviously Ohtani, who I think will eventually come back and pitch, and that'll help as well. I just think that you look at the guys on this roster that have been your core of the last two World Series, and you go, this professional group is going to get it figured out. You use a great word, George, complacency. You can't help it sometimes. You know, I said frustrating because the whole season was playing for a World Series. You got to get through 162 before you can even compete for the World Series. So at some point, there is going to be a mental lull where guys fall asleep, and this is the result.
9: Yep.
8: Okay, but what I would say is not complacent is the bullpen. The bullpen is just volatile in general. Like it could be, you could get high of highs, low of lows, and we've seen that through their tenure here, with their recent success. And I know we'll get to Bergie's third thing because I have plenty of thoughts on this bullpen. Go ahead.
9: So you're right. The bullpen has been a problem. Besides Tanner Scott, there's not one guy in that bullpen that you can go, I trust him. So
8: real quick, in the last 31 games, so not a small sample size in Major League Baseball, okay? A 4.66 ERA for the bullpen.
9: Yeah.
8: That's bad.
9: Well, so one of the guys that's the best at that we trust Alex Vesia implicitly, right? He has been
5: terrible.
9: So since June 7th, Since June 17th, in 19 innings pitched, he's given up 13 hits and 17 walks. The guy has been a mess. But it's not just him. It's Diaz. Edgardo Henriquez has been up and down. Jack Dreyer has been good, but he's also prone to the long ball. You don't have a guy that you go out, put out there, and you say, okay, that's the guy. He's going to get through it. Because even if you do go Tanner Scott, who has been very good, and you put him in the ninth instead of Diaz and give him some time off, who are you putting in the seventh and eighth inning?
8: Right. That's the big question to me. Now, you know, I remember we talked about this a long time ago, maybe going back to last season. You know, Dave Roberts has a quote-unquote trust tree, right, for his bullpen. So I would imagine that tree has been trimmed.
7: A little bit, huh?
8: Yeah. Well, no, belief bush is what we suggested Mason and Ireland do, because we have our own trust tree here now. So maybe they've also trimmed their belief bush in the...
7: Mason and Ireland trim their bush.
8: Perhaps.
7: Yeah.
8: Perhaps. I mean, you'd have to ask Mason while he's in Barcelona.
11: I can text him. He just texted me now. I'll text him again.
7: Ask him. Let us know.
8: Ask him, did you trim your bush?
11: No, I think he once told me he's waxed. I'm no joke.
8: Oh, no, I meant the bullpen bush. Oh,
7: right. Yeah. Well, regardless, you got to clean up the mess. That's the bottom line, regardless of which bush you're talking about.
8: Yeah, it's just been bad, right? And look, the Edwin Diaz stuff, I mean, the guy had surgery. I mean, you know what I mean? Not that long ago.
7: Yeah.
8: So it's going to be a battle. Like, it was elbow surgery, okay? This wasn't like knee surgery.
7: Same that Snell had and same that Scooble had.
8: Right.
7: So different.
9: But this team has also won the World Series in a variety of ways. 2 years ago in 2024, it was because of the bullpen. Like Blake Treinen was the reason that they won. Mm-hmm. Last year, the bullpen was a complete disaster where they couldn't actually play anybody.
8: They put Sasaki in the bullpen.
9: But with Sasaki in the bullpen, they were using other pitchers as the bullpen, and I think they can kind of mix and match with that when it gets to the playoffs, where I know Robleski's on the IL, but they're saying it's just basically a phantom IL, just give him a little bit of time off because he's over his innings that he had career high. So they're going to use him in the bullpen. They're going to use starters back there again. Like, because once, if Shohei does start pitching again, you have five starters and they can't all start games.
8: I think Dreyer's done okay. He's actually been good in high leverage situations.
9: Run prone. That's his.
8: Yeah, but he's still his whip is under one.
9: Yeah, no, he's been good
8: in that same span that the entire bullpen has a nearly a 5 ERA.
9: Yeah, it's basically him, Tanner Scott, Edgardo Henriquez kind of has been good-ish. It just kind of it goes game by game. They don't have a lot of guys that they can go to right now. And if you want to fix your bullpen, where do you think you should go? Coors Field? Coors Field would be a great place to go.
8: Yeah, not a great place to go.
9: Not the best place for your bullpen, and that's where they're going to be for the next 3 days, which is, I hate that ballpark so much. Yeah.
7: But on the other hand, you know what? The way to fix that, Bergie, is just outslug, outscore, outhit.
8: Yeah, for sure.
7: Out-homer.
8: Right. Yeah.
7: You know, you're going to have to play offensive baseball in this kind of
8: season. Well, and Kyle Tucker will be Kyle Tucker again. He's on the road.
9: Right. So, yeah, he's going to go look like his regular self.
8: All right, those are Bergie's three things. Coming up next, we'll get into the Rams preseason game and Ty Simpson. But first, let me tell you about our good friends at Hernandez Wholesale Flooring. I know there's that wood in the studio at the moment, the hickory smoke, some tickly walnut over there as well. You never know what kind of wood you got over there this morning. But SoCal, summer's almost over. You can still fire up the grill, despite the fact the kids are going back to school already. Listen, we did that this past Friday, actually. Saturday, actually. We did that. We fired up the grill. Kids are back in school nonetheless. The weekends are still yours, and everyone's done posting those vacation photos. Meanwhile, you're still looking at those same old floors? What are you waiting for? Come on, man. It's time to make an upgrade here. 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
11: my boo. 7:49, good morning. Now on the YouTube,
8: yeah,
11: George Sedano and Rick Moranis.
8: Side by
30: side. Feed me, Seymour.
8: Oh, yeah.
11: By the way, a lot of people in the YouTube chat were saying I look like Levitard, which I take as a great compliment.
8: Not bad. That's a pretty good call.
11: On this day in 2002, the number one hit, Nelly featuring Kelly Rowland, Dilemma.
8: Come on.
11: Yeah. Today is also National I Love My Feet Day.
7: I will say, oh boy, I do love my left foot. I love my left foot.
8: The right foot is the one that's gross.
7: The right foot, the big toenail on the right foot is just disgusting.
11: I got a messed up right foot too. I get you.
7: Yeah. I started to get one of those little kits that you use for nails, like with the filing thing and the little scissors and the cuticles and stuff, whatever. Yep. Now I can really pick at my right toenail.
11: Come on. All right.
7: Oh, it's gross. Come on.
11: Why don't you just get, Sedano, and we'll get to Rams in just a moment, but Friday, obviously, Stephanie and I went down to spend the whole day at Del Mar with Cappy. His horse won twice, by the way.
7: Two different horses.
8: I was just going to say, I don't believe horses race twice, but, you know.
11: I don't know about horses except the Schwans, but then just, again, Cappy's lifestyle down there, the people we have dinner with, these powerful people, it's amazing. And the fact that you're such a goofball on this show, it's all, I don't want to say it's an act. I think the act is with these rich people that you just.
8: I agree.
11: Cappy puts on this, he comes downstairs as we're getting ready to leave for the track. And Stephanie and I go, it's like a different guy came downstairs. He's got a Rolex on. It's like he changed into Bruce Wayne costume. It's incredible.
8: Right. We get the real Cappy, right. And they get the phony one.
11: It's amazing.
5: Yeah.
8: Because he needs their money.
11: Well, I want their money, too.
5: It's so funny because we're having dinner. But yeah, well, let's get to the Rams. We're having dinner, George, on Friday night. And Stephanie is sitting there, and she says to the gentleman sitting next to her, you know, how much she loves his flip-flops. She goes, I had the exact same pair. And I said, well, Stephanie, you probably don't know this, but Jeff here was the founder of the company, Sanuk.
11: It's amazing.
5: Those are his shoes. And she's like, wait, Sanuk, I love Sanuk. And I'm like, yeah, that's him. He's the guy. And she was then, you know, really into it. So, yeah, it's a fun crew down here.
8: Cappy Hobnobs down there.
5: Oh, yeah.
11: Oh, completely.
5: Yep.
11: Completely.
5: I'll tell you more about it. We'll tell you more about it later. It was a great night.
11: But it was also great for Ty Simpson making his debut and sticking it to people like Bergie.
5: Mm-hmm. Well, I mean, listen, it is the first preseason game.
9: Right.
5: However,
9: thank you.
5: No, it's true. But
8: he's clearly better than Stetson Bennett.
5: Well, I mean, listen, here's the thing about Stetson Bennett, and I'm not here to defend the kid. I'm just here to tell you that this is what McVay likes. Stetson Bennett, and I said this to you, watching him practice, Stetson Bennett does not have a big arm. He throws a very slow football.
8: Yeah.
5: Ty Simpson throws a very fast, very direct on
8: the line.
5: Oh,
8: my God. He's got
5: football.
8: A powerful arm. There's
5: very
8: no doubt
5: powerful.
8: About that. Yeah.
5: Stetson Bennett got very lucky on the second drive of the game. By the way, I'm the guy who says I don't watch preseason football, and I couldn't help myself this weekend. Football. You know? So Stetson Bennett got very lucky on the second drive in the first quarter. It was a scoring drive. It was about 7 minutes long. It ended in a field goal, short field goal. But Bennett threw a ball, George, towards the corner of the end zone that was so severely underthrown. And when you don't have a strong arm, you better put the ball accurately where it belongs so that a DB can't get his hands on it. Stetson Bennett was very lucky that the pass that I'm speaking of on third and goal was not intercepted. On the other hand, Ty Simpson... And again, Bergie, I know what you're going to say. It's game one of the preseason. But when you're in an NFL preseason game, your first ever as a pro, and you go 21 of 25 for a 190 and two touchdowns and no interceptions, I don't care if it's preseason game one or if it's the last game of the regular season and it's garbage time. That's damn impressive.
9: Yeah, that was good.
8: And what I would say this, Bergie, is he was incredibly efficient, very accurate, and he made it look easy.
9: Yeah, you know, he looked good. He was really happy that he did. It was...
8: Are you, though?
9: No, I mean, like, that's fine. I think that it's a waste of a pick. If it turns out I'm wrong, cool. I'm wrong about a lot of things. But it's the first game of the preseason. It was not Sean McVay making the calls. That was not the number one offense. That was not the number one offensive line. That was not anything that was what you would normally see.
8: But you would say, but if that thing would have gone disastrous, you would have been all over it.
9: No, I don't think so. It still would have been the first game. It still would have been the first game of preseason that he still would not be comfortable. I wouldn't have gone any way one way or the other because you can't. It's the first game of the preseason with not. It was how he played was impressive.
5: Yes, there's no doubt.
9: Good. Yeah, absolutely.
5: And Stetson Bennett, listen, this is not a knock one guy and build up another guy. Stetson Bennett was fine. He's 4 of 6.
8: He looked better than Mendoza.
5: He made a couple of nice plays along the way.
8: Wait. Answer that. Did he not look better than Mendoza? And they both played against similar competition.
5: You talking about Simpson?
8: Yes.
5: So, yeah, Simpson looked like, of all the quarterbacks in the rookie class from this past year that played this past weekend, Ty Simpson far and away had the best stats. And if you watched any of these other guys play, and I haven't done a full deep dive, but he was by far and away the most impressive rookie quarterback of the weekend. No doubt.
9: Agreed.
5: Yeah. No,
9: totally fine.
5: No doubt.
9: For Mendoza, all I wanted to see from him was that could he be competent out there, and he looked good. I wouldn't say that it means anything for what he's going to look like in the regular season. It, again, was preseason game one. So I'm not going to compare the two of them and say, oh, this one was better than that one. Now you're going to be bad and you're going to be good. It just is they both played well, and Simpson was better.
5: Ty Simpson looked great.
8: I don't think it was very close. I think he was the best quarterback by a long shot this weekend.
5: If you look at the other rookie quarterbacks, Mendoza's one of them. The kid Carson Beck now with Arizona, who was okay.
9: Drew Aller looked good.
5: Drew Aller played well for the Steelers, had a couple of touchdown passes. Yeah, he looked pretty good. But nobody had the efficiency and played with the sort of confidence, or so it looked like, that Ty Simpson did. So to his credit, and by the way, to the credit of the Rams,
7: for drafting him and saying, hey, he's going to be a developmental player. Well, he might be. I don't know. We're going to see how the rest of the preseason plays out. He might go into the season as the number two, and he might earn that. Even though, George,
8: yes,
7: going out and watching practice, I would say this. If there were 100 reps taken in practice, I'd say Matthew Stafford probably took 50 of them. I'd say that Stetson Bennett probably took 40 of them. And I would say that Ty Simpson wasn't left with very many reps in practice, and yet he went out there and performed in that way. So that kind of tells you that here's a guy who waited his time at Alabama. So he was a great teammate to the guys who played before him. He'll be a great teammate to Matthew Stafford, obviously, and to Stetson Bennett if he finds himself in the third position. But here's a guy who waited his time and then played at the highest level of college football. And while Alabama may not have won the national championship, he played at the highest, highest level there is of college football, and he looked that on Saturday.
8: Yeah, the thing that I thought was most impressive when I watched the game was just how calm he looked. He wasn't sped up. His feet weren't sped up. He was executing. I mean, there was even that screen pass that he threw to begin. One of the first passes he threw. Mm-hmm. I mean, he's under duress. Guy's in his face. He's rolling to his right. He's able to fling his arm across his body. Perfectly placed ball in the running back's hands. Like perfect placement, and gives the running back an opportunity to scoot up the field and pick up big yardage. Like, even something as subtle as that, that's not an easy thing to do necessarily, throwing across your body, off your back foot, with a defender in your face, rushing, you know, down the barrel basically at that point, and you're able to throw the pass perfectly to give the running back an opportunity. Even a simple play like that is not so simple for someone who hasn't played at that level.
7: Yeah, the best part of it all, though, is that Ty Simpson is not counted on right now to do anything. There is time for Ty Simpson to sit and develop, and hopefully Matthew Stafford stays healthy all season, and we really don't need to see Ty Simpson other than in cleaning up a mess at the end of a game.
8: And you know what's going to help Ty Simpson in McVay's offense is that they play action a ton. And because he's got a strong arm, because he's got good footwork, the ability to play action, which they did not do a lot of in Kalen DeBoer's offense at Alabama. They just don't. Because they're in the shotgun all the time. And even in the shotgun, I know you can play action, but they just don't do it a lot. He looked so comfortable out there. I was blown away. Like, I was just like, you go in there trying to nitpick the kid, and you're like, oh no, he's ready to go. Like, this is not a big moment for him. Like,
7: but it's
8: he's
7: also,
8: fine.
7: You know,
8: he's incredibly comfortable.
7: The kid of a coach, you know, and a kid who's got, you know, all the grounding of Christianity. You know, like, he's just not like some immature little kid who showed up. He's a coach's kid. He's deeply religious. He's respectful. And he's a great teammate. And that was evidenced by how long he had to wait at Alabama. But, George, I don't usually watch preseason. And yet I got some other notes I'd like to talk about.
8: Oh, look at that. Other notes.
7: Couldn't
8: hashtag
7: help myself.
8: Other notes. The guy who doesn't watch preseason
7: couldn't
8: is watching preseason.
7: I could not.
8: Do you have
7: help
8: a cap
7: myself.
8: 10 for the preseason?
7: not so much a cap 10, but I got some other thoughts and some of the other things that I saw in this Rams first preseason game.
8: Okay, great. Well, we have Evan Cohen coming up. Do you want to discuss some of that with him, maybe?
7: Yeah, or this might be too obscure for Ev.
8: Oh, so just you and me later?
7: You and me a little bit later.
8: For the obscure segment.
7: Well, it's just about guys who are probably not going to be on this team who actually performed. And I watched the preseason because the undrafted free agent in me can't help but not watch. You know what I'm saying?
8: I
7: had to watch these guys.
11: Week two of the preseason happens this Saturday at SoFi as the Rams host the Saints. And guess who's going to be on the call?
8: Oh, me. Yeah, this weekend.
11: George
8: Shannon. Right. I should probably put that in my calendar.
7: I would show up on time, yeah.
11: Yeah, exactly. That's this Saturday right here on ESPN LA. Little after 8 o'clock at KSPN Los Angeles, a Good Karma Brands radio station. Cappy, I'll be there tonight. My
7: yes,
11: downtown
7: sir.
11: LA home away from home, and yours too, the East Central Hotel. So you don't need a room tonight. Do you need a room tomorrow night?
7: Yeah. I don't think this Black Crows thing is going to happen for me tonight at the Hollywood Bowl. Too much other stuff happening over the course of the weekend that kind of knocked me out yesterday. But anyway, listen, let's talk about the East Central. If you are coming to downtown LA, you got family in town, or you got friends that are in for a convention, or I'm watching what happens across the street. You know, people line up overnight because they want to be in line at the Grammy Museum for whatever event might be going on. You don't need to stay on the streets. You come right across the streets. You get into the East Central Hotel. Robert Montez and his entire crew, he's the general manager, they will treat you like you are family. and you're going to have the biggest hotel room in all of downtown LA. You're going to have that brand new gym, which is perfect for a gym workout, dumbbells and treadmills. And then you got the Nixo Lounge, where you can be up on that second floor and get the sights and the sounds and the feel of downtown LA, but you're up above all the fray. You get a nice cocktail, good breakfast in the morning. And Chris, I know one of the things we both really love are the really super soft towels there at the East Central.
11: Yeah, the middle towel, I use it for my privates. It's the best.
7: Mm-hmm.
11: I can't wait to be there tonight. Using the towels, sleeping in that comfortable bed, and putting my keys, my phone, everything, my wallet on the giant hand. And then, you know, Trudell's doing Lakers talk. So afterwards, he can come over. I'll sit him on the hand. Slap him around.
7: Like yeah,
11: say, you're
7: like
11: a
7: that.
11: Bad boy, Trudell.
7: Put him right on that hand. Hey, the East Central
11: ESPN
7: Hotel.
11: LA. And Geeter, too. The Golden Schwans.
7: Downtown, you need the spot. We got the best hotel, the biggest rooms, the softest towels, the most wonderful staff, and the best location by far, the East Central Hotel in downtown LA.
11: Evan Cohen joins us 4 minutes from right now on ESPN LA.
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2: 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Boom. Down he goes. 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Touchdown, USC. Jake Mayama's done it with his feet again.
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13: 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It's Sedano and Cap Monday Morning Show on a Monday, August 17th. 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
7: Oh, Gary Sinise. I look anything like Gary Sinise.
8: No, you do. You look a lot like Gary Sinise.
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13: Oh, beautiful. 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
13: 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Evan joins us now on a Monday morning on the Hard Rock Casino Tejon Hotline. Good morning, Evan.
14: You know, I can't see the Morales-Levitard lookalike thing. I've never thought about that. It's not 100%, but, like, I think from certain angles it's there.
7: I think so. I think the beard, especially right now, Morales has got a nice, tight beard, trimmed down low.
13: Yeah,
8: and if Levitard ate a lot more nachos, he would he would look like that.
13: I don't eat nachos.
8: He does is the point.
13: Oh, he eats nachos?
8: He loves nachos. Oh, that's his whole bit.
7: You didn't know that?
13: I didn't know that, actually.
7: Come on, man.
13: And I'm a big listener of the show. I missed that.
8: Yeah.
13: All right.
8: And you're also shorter than him.
14: I had a couple of Sedano and Cap observations from the weekend, by the way. Okay. Not to go weekend observations, but I had a couple. First of all, George, your tan, the picture of you at the Angels game, very good tan right now. I'd like to say that. That's number one. It's a very good pick. Very good tan.
13: Oh, yeah, you were at the Angels game yesterday. Do you enjoy Angel Stadium?
8: Yeah, Angel Stadium was easy to get in and out of, that's for sure.
7: That's what happens when there's no traffic.
8: And I'll say this, we almost saw a no-hitter for the other team, but it ended up being a one-hitter. So.
7: Yeah.
13: I mean, I was
7: Coors Light Chill Zone?
13: No, he didn't go to the Coors Light Chill Zone.
8: No, we were third base.
13: I was actually a little offended because I was actually at my house yesterday, and you were 10 minutes away. You didn't come say hello, but okay.
14: Chris, it's the Sedano and Cap show, not the Morales show. Okay, that's enough.
13: Oh, we're going to go there? Really?
14: The second thing, Cappy, I don't know if you were you asleep while grilling the other night? Because I saw that video.
7: Yeah.
14: You looked fully asleep while grilling. Explain that one to me.
7: Well, Ev, what happened was this. Morales and his girlfriend Stephanie came down to Del Mar on Friday afternoon. They got here about 12:30. Now, the video that you saw that Chris took, that was probably, what, Chris, about 11:30 at night by that time?
13: I think so, yeah.
7: We had gone to the racetrack. We had gone to dinner. We had gone to the Yachtly Crew concert. We went backstage afterwards to take pictures and hang out with the guys. And by that time, everybody was hungry, so we all came back to my house, and I turned on the grill and started, you know, whipping out burgers. But I don't know, it was a very long day. I could understand where I may have looked like I was asleep standing up. Yeah, I could see that.
14: Yeah, you guys should put that video out because he looks fully asleep. Fast asleep
13: and
14: while
13: here was
14: standing
13: the,
14: and grilling.
13: Here was the hook. We were kind of in a rush to get back to the house because we had a car picking us up at midnight to take us back to Stephanie's house, and I had to be back here at 6:30 a.m. on Saturday. So Cappy felt rushed because we would have just gone to another spot. And, you know, the Rachel and her friends might have been a little intoxicated. So
7: maybe.
13: I think Cappy was also a little worn out, too.
7: It's like, I was babysitting
13: at that point.
7: Fine,
13: I'll put these burgers out, and let's get some people fed, and let's get Chris and Stephanie off so I can go to sleep.
7: That's pretty true. But Ev, of all the videos from the weekend, you picked out the barbecuing video, not the horses winning the races, or not the massive, crazy, ridiculous wildfires in the backyard yesterday? I mean, man, oh, man.
14: I don't think I saw those, so that's on me. But I did. I apologize. I'll try to look for those when I'm done driving.
7: No, I just assumed you saw everything.
14: I have another thing. I have another thing now. So, George, would you say most of my sports takes you appreciate that I bring to your show, but you disagree with?
7: Yes.
14: Okay. I got one for you.
8: Okay.
7: Okay, where are we going here?
8: Can't wait.
14: I'm watching Ty Simpson carve up a defense. Mm-hmm. And I understand it's a preseason game. But as a former quarterback in high school, no big deal. I'm watching the way he's throwing. And I'm just like, boy, he is slinging it. He looks really good there. And I went to this place of the Rams are so well run right now that all I could think about when he was throwing the ball was Joe Burrow. And what I mean is not that he throws like Joe Burrow, but more so if they want to get Joe Burrow in a year or two, they're going to be able to get Joe Burrow by bleeping them picks combined with Ty Simpson for Joe Burrow.
8: Like yeah, but Joe Burrow doesn't play enough football for me to trade for him.
7: There's
14: okay,
7: a disagreement.
14: So insert another Lamar, whoever, because I think we are approaching a time in the NFL where we could have some NBA-style ask-outs at the quarterback position. And I think the Rams, if they want to bleep them picks again at the quarterback position, can do that if they pair Ty Simpson with them, if he looks like that. Now, the obvious thing is, well, why not just keep him then in that spot? Of course, I get it. But if there's someone that is so blatantly obvious to acquire, that's where my mind went with the
8: yeah,
14: Ty
8: but
14: Simpson
8: see, I get where your mind goes, but I'm also surprised by that because he's a cost-controlled contract for so long that let's say, yes. You know, Stafford plays this year and maybe next, let's just say for argument's sake. You still have Ty Simpson under control for at least 2 years.
7: Right.
8: So it's like, and you can really then load up on the rest of the team. Like, I actually don't, yeah, I don't think, if he looks good, I don't think that makes a ton of sense.
7: Here's another perspective for you, Ev. Just give me one more. Here's another perspective. So when McVay took over the Rams, Jared Goff had already been drafted and was already a part of the Rams organization. That was not the quarterback that he drafted, and he did everything he could do to try and cultivate, at the time, a very young quarterback. Yeah. So now the difference is that they drafted Ty Simpson so that they had the amount of time that they're going to have, whether it's 1 year, 2 years, whatever it may be, to truly immerse him into their offense, into their film study, into their personnel, et cetera, so that when the time is right, whether it's next year at this time or 2 years from now, they're going to have the confidence that they've had this kid and they've been cultivating him throughout to get him ready to start.
14: Here's the overall point then. What we just did for the last 5 minutes is an unbelievably healthy conversation with a million different outcomes. That it's not like being asleep over a fire on a grill where you could
7: Correct.
14: Really hurt yourself.
7: Right.
14: Every outcome proves how right the Rams are on so many things, including Ty Simpson in the first round, when you use your additional first rounder, obviously, on getting Trent McDuffie at the cornerback position. That for all those people that are still out there saying, I don't like the Ty Simpson pick, they're an all-in team, et cetera, we just went through so many different options of why it makes sense if he's good, which obviously over the weekend he looked good, and I will continue to say 1,000% the right pick the Rams made this past draft.
7: Well, there's always got to be a dissenting opinion on a story like this, and we've got one. And we've got one here. I mean, George and I are kind of consumed with McVay and Snead and the way the Rams do business, but there is somebody on this squad that definitely agrees that this was a terrible choice. Bergie, you still want to go that way? Or is one preseason game and that sort of efficiency enough for you to all of a sudden buy in now on Ty Simpson?
0: No, it's not enough time. There is one preseason game. I can't anoint or not anoint somebody after one preseason game.
8: And I get it, but I think the advantage that Ty Simpson has, okay, is the luxury of time, right? To kind of emphasize what Evan was saying, and he's got McVay. You know what I mean? Like, handpicked, to Cappy's point, by McVay. Like, this is a perfect situation for a quarterback of that age and that ilk. And to reiterate Cappy's point from earlier when Evan wasn't even on yet, it's a kid who's fine waiting. He did it at Alabama. You don't think he's going to do it for Sean McVay in the NFL?
7: Right.
8: Like, he's totally fine.
7: Yep, he's a real team guy.
14: Oh, well, George, I think that's the best point. You can double and triple down on that point because my personal opinion, this is a guesstimation. He entered I don't think he entered the NFL draft. I think he entered the Rams. I think he knew he was going to go to the Rams, and I think the moment he knew that, he decides to enter the draft. I think if he didn't get that wink-wink from the Rams, he would not be in the draft. I think he entered the Rams, not the draft. Big difference.
8: Right, he would have gone back to college, right.

0: put the invisible deadline or arbitrary deadline, whatever it is. Like, if Ty Simpson only starts for the Rams starting in year five, how many Super Bowls do they win in that time? Two? Three? I mean, think about how good they would be if they have to wait
1: long. Right. If Stafford is still the quarterback at that time, right, I don't think he'll last that long because, he's already up there in age. But, yeah. But, yes, that would mean they'd have tremendous success.
0: Berge has an argument. But here's the problem with the argument. The problem with the argument is a rookie this year on this team going to make that much of a difference? Or, Berge, are you saying I would have rather seen them trade 13 for, I'm making this up, Trent Williams?
2: Sure, I would have liked.
0: You know what I'm
2: saying? To answer your question, I would like to have seen something on the offensive line for this team, or something in the receiver depth area, because they don't really have that much of a receiver depth outside of Puka and Devontae.
1: They develop a receiver every time. You didn't know who Puka was. You didn't know who Cooper Kupp was.
2: No, I understand, but what you have are those two. If one of those go down, you're probably going to be so. Either way, offensive line or wide receiver is what I wanted to see, and I think because you're in a Matthew Stafford window. That you try to maximize that window as much as
1: they
2: possible. I think you could have gotten more offensive line.
1: They got Miles Garrett, and they got Trent McDuffie.
2: That's on the defensive side.
1: And they're getting Aaron Donald back. They do a fantastic job of developing wide receivers.
3: Why is there this knock? I'm asking this question. It's not at you, Berge. It is at a lot of people. Why is there this knock on the third wide receiver of the Rams? You know, Jordan Whittington is a competent player. I'm not telling you he's a number one, and I'm not telling you he's going to the Hall of Fame.
1: And the kid from Pitt is good, too.
3: Yeah.
1: Mumfield.
3: They also got these other young kids. Like, I'll give you an example.
1: CJ Daniels from Miami.
0: I don't usually love Pitt grads. That's just me, but go ahead.
3: All right,
1: CJ Daniels kid from Miami has been fantastic in camp.
3: Well, how did you guys like this kid, Brennan Presley? Brennan Presley was a kid that was an undrafted free agent at Oklahoma State.
1: Yep.
3: This guy in high school was one of the top players coming out of high school, but because he was short, nobody wanted to give him the big-time ride.
1: He's Wes Welker-esque. Yeah.
3: Very much so. And so a kid like that, Brennan Presley, who was your leading wide receiver over the course of the weekend, he's a nice little player. And so he's kind of got a similar body to Tutu
1: Ladd McConkey.
3: So I don't understand. Like, to me, I look at the Rams and I go, they've got a number three receiver, and then they've got like four or five guys that could be your number four wide receiver. Who's going to emerge from that group? And that sort of competition makes everybody better. So I don't understand why there's this constant knock of they don't have three receivers. They have more than three. They've got about five or six, not to mention they're going to have four tight ends that are dressed. And, oh, by the way,
1: and they think Terrence Ferguson is going to have a monster year,
3: And they've got a fifth tight end who, unfortunately, is not likely going to make the team. He's a kid from Louisville out of Newport Beach, and he had a nice game this past weekend, but there's probably just not enough room for the kid.
2: Going back to the offensive line, I think that's more of the important one because, A, you don't know what's going on with Alaric Jackson. There's still nothing going on. It could be anywhere from 2 to 6 games. If he's out for 6 games, that's your left tackle. So having depth at the offensive line, I think in this window with Matthew Stafford, to me, that would be more important to have. More guys on the offensive line that can step into those spots.
1: Over the last several years, because they've had a lot of injuries along the offensive line, just very similarly to the way they've developed other guys, they've developed a lot of guys who are capable of being plugged in along the offensive line.
3: To your point, though, Berge, if Jackson is suspended for however long it may be, and he's probably looking at some form of a punishment, having additional offensive line depth is something valuable to have. And to George's point, they have developed it because really the only guy that they lost from the starting five from last year was Havenstein, and he was hurt for most of the year last year. So now you've got this Jackson situation.
4: Oh, Evan's still there? Who knew?
3: Hi, Ev.
5: Well, you want me to interrupt every second? That was a good conversation, Morales. Why don't you have an issue with that conversation?
1: Thank you. Thank you, Evan.
4: I just don't know why we have you on then.
1: What are you talking? Just go, Evan, please. Don't. Let's not start this again.
4: Evan started
5: it. Okay, Berge.
4: With his nonsense.
3: You get suspended today, Morales. Real quick and easy.
4: I pray for
5: it. My nonsense? I was just talking about the trending Sedano and Cav videos over the weekend. Why is that a bad thing? That means people are consuming your stuff. And I'm one of those people. Why would you be upset about that, Morales?
1: Just go.
4: Yeah, just go.
5: Okay. Two questions then, two follow-ups on this. Berge, yes or no? If the Rams don't win the Super Bowl, will it be because they passed on a lineman in the first round of the draft?
2: No. Well, I mean, it could be. If Alaric Jackson is out for a long time.
5: Yes or no, and it could be are two different things.
3: You were very definitive at first, Berge. So, you were real definitive.
2: Most likely, no. I'll go with no.

0: All right.
1: There is
2: situations, but no.
1: If they win the Super Bowl, will it be because of elite play at the number three wide receiver?
2: I think it can be.
1: That would be interesting. I don't know an example of a team that I'd say historically won the Super Bowl. I don't mean the game, right? A singular moment or whatever. I'm saying where we look back at a team and say, you know, that's why they win the Super Bowl. Their number three receiver is really why they won the Super Bowl. My point in saying it that way is I think we are – now, I understand the Dodgers haven't been as good recently, but I think the Rams are going to be so good that we're just now nitpicking and finding reasons to wonder, could this be the reason why things go wrong, when there's no obvious reason as to why things are going to go wrong. If Ty Simpson was their only pick, like I'll give you this. I don't know if I like him as a backup quarterback. I'd maybe rather him as a third-string quarterback. And if Garoppolo was still there, again, I'm totally nitpicking this. I just think they're that good, and they should be that good, and they're that well coached, and they're that well run. And I think like that's kind of where you're at with this right now with this
0: team. And to your point, let me just make this one. So when they knew that Aaron Donald was going to retire, they loaded up on draft choices on the defensive line, and they went into free agency and they got defensive linemen. They were not going to sit around and go, we're going to try and replace one player, an all-time great, with one player. They replaced Aaron Donald with like four or five guys. Now, you may complain, and a lot of people are, that they don't have a true great number three wide receiver. I would say how many teams around the league do have a really great number three wide receiver. But here's what the Rams have. The Rams have four tight ends, and in the last 2 years, they've drafted tight ends in the second round. And these two young kids, Terrence Ferguson and Max Clair, who we saw Clair this past weekend have a nice game, those two guys are the eventual replacements for Colby Parkinson and Tyler Higbee.
3: Right.
0: So
3: and,
0: they
3: and
0: do a great
3: point,
0: job of preparing.
3: Mark Redmond played well, too, from Louisville, right?
0: Right. Redmond's a nice player.
1: Well, and by the way, they could also, like, at any given point, they could probably sign Tyreek Hill for $10 an hour if they wanted to.
0: Well, in the state of California, minimum wage is a little bit more than that, but I understand your point. It's probably looking at like $17.50 an hour, I think, is what we're looking at.
1: No, that was good. You took that literally.
0: Well, I'm concerned. You know what I mean? There's a salary cap.
1: Let's get Morales back in the mix. I feel now I'm going to have to deal with this all day. This
4: you trust me, you're not. You will not. Don't worry about it.
0: No concerns.
1: Oh,
0: no concerns.
1: He's not going to talk to me now. Jeez.
4: No, I'm off Wednesday, Thursday, Friday, so we got one more day. And we're off on the YouTube. We're not doing YouTube tomorrow at 9 a.m. So, yeah, we're fine. We only got a few more hours left.
1: Wow. Jeez.
0: Yeah. Tough crowd here today.
1: Seriously.
0: Really?
1: Yeah. What was the mustard on those burgers, by the way, while we're at it?
4: So that was Rachel's friend. What's her name?
0: Suzanne.
4: She's a chef or something. And she put mustard. She slathered those things in mustard.
3: Mustard is great on a burger. What are you talking about?
4: But no. She slathered them before the barbecue.
3: Oh.
4: So it was amazing.
1: As like part of like the seasoning, right?
4: Yes, correct. Yeah.
0: Yeah. I personally had never heard of that technique before, but I know it is a little weird, but it was delish.
1: Yeah, I was a little thrown off, but I'm not even a burger guy, but I was thrown off by that. So.
0: Yeah. I actually caught some heat from some people in our audience. Like, you're cooking burgers at 11 o'clock at night? Where's your carne asada? I'm like, that was what was in the freezer, pal. That was it. That's all I had. The Hebrew brother didn't have any carne asada. He was lucky he had frozen burgers in the freezer, you know? Hey, speaking of performances this past weekend for the Rams, Ev, I don't know how closely you're watching this team because there's obviously a lot of preseason games on. I may have a new favorite player right now for the Rams, and I'll ask you guys if you caught any of this kid's act. Anybody know who Dean Connors is?
3: Yeah, the running back.
0: Did you know who Dean Connors was prior to that game?
3: Yeah, because I called his games last year.
0: Okay, let me rephrase this. My point is simply that Dean Connors is a guy, like, you know how the phrase, he's a poor man's this guy? Dean Connors is a broke guy's Christian McCaffrey. I love guys like this. 5'11", 200 pounds, out of Houston, bounced around in college football, and in his first preseason game, he's running, he's catching, he's scoring. I love stories like this. This guy's from out of nowhere.
3: Radio Rinaldi all over again.
0: Right. This is again McVay and Snead going, we have two good running backs, but what if we needed a third or a fourth? How versatile is this guy? So I'm a big Dean Connors fan after what I saw this past weekend. Ev, did you catch any of Dean Connors' act?
1: No, I did not, but I could look him up and guess how he looks now based on the comp you made, I'm sure.
0: Oh, yeah, the comp is very obvious. Yes, he's a white guy running back. Yeah. That's exactly right. That's right.
1: So you So he doesn't actually play like Christian McCaffrey.

0: Nah, he did in preseason game one.
1: Right, he did have a McCaffrey-esque type of game.
0: Four catches, okay. 29 yards, two touchdowns, yeah. Six carries, 22 yards.
1: I called one of his games actually 2 years ago. He was at Rice when I called.
0: Was he at Rice? Yeah, I was going to say he went from Rice to Houston. So, yeah, these are good stories. This is why, listen, Ev, I told George last week, I don't really watch preseason football. But the undrafted free agent inside of me, who knows this might be these kids' only chance to show what they got, I had to watch.
1: Do you know where he played before Rice?
0: There was a third school previous Rice. You tell me. Make me smart.
1: Riverside City College.
0: That's right. He started at Riverside 2021.
1: Right here.
0: Yep. Started at Riverside
1: Just
0: Community
1: down
0: College.
1: The way.
0: Mm-hmm. Yeah. That's right.
2: Football power, yeah. I have no idea who he is. Still have no idea. So is he going to make the team?
1: Probably not.
0: He's probably like a practice roster player.
1: Maybe.
0: He's probably a practice roster player.
2: I love how Cappy says, I have no interest in watching preseason football because you never know who these guys are. Now you find a guy that no one knows who he is, and I ask you if he's going to make the team, and you say no.
0: No, he's probably not going to make the team. And by the way, there's another guy I've already mentioned today, a guy named Mark Redman. Yeah. George just mentioned him. Kid from Newport Beach, played his college football at Louisville, comes home. You got four tight ends. Two of them are second-round draft choices. One of them's a second-year player. One of them's a rookie. And you got two really good tight ends that are veteran players. So there's really not enough room on this roster for a fifth tight end, but you keep him on the practice roster just in case.
1: Ev, who did you who stood out to you this weekend beyond Ty Simpson? Like, it doesn't have to be Rams. So, it could be anybody.
2: No, I know. So I literally, George, put together a list of the preseason players that stood out to me, and I swear to God, I have my notes here. There's like one person has a star. It's just him. It's just Ty. Like, so the names I have here, right? I have Tua and how bad he was, Tampa as a quarterback, Jalen Daniels, Mariota, Hurt, Jackson Dart's injuries, the Minnesota quarterback, Josh Allen, Deshaun, the Browns thing, that, you know, their quarterback battle, and literally just this guy. Just this guy was starred. That's it. I think it's the most significant thing that I saw in terms of, like, the next, let's just call it the next 3 to 5 years in the NFL. What was more significant than that? Unless you believe, like, oh, my God, Jeremiah Love is going to be just worked into the ground by the Cardinals. Although I do think Ian Rappaport pointed this out at the NFL Network. We have a problem. When I see M. LaFleur said J. Love is a high ankle sprain, I thought it was the Packers quarterback.
0: Yep, 100%.
2: That's not right.
0: Yep.
2: Somebody's going to have to change their name, I think. I've decided. Yeah.
1: Mike and Matt. Call Maddie and Mikey.
0: Something like that. We got to figure it out because you're exactly right. The LaFleur Love combo in Arizona and Green Bay is going to confuse a lot of people as the season goes on.
1: Yeah.
0: I'm with you.
2: And I'll tell you what else stood out to me this weekend. And obviously, people in L.A. know him from winning a Super Bowl. I knew Von Miller was in the NFL with the Commanders last year. I had no idea he had 9.5 sacks.
1: Nine sacks was surprising to me, too. Yes.
0: Yeah.
1: Yes.
2: I wrote that down because he signed with the Cowboys, and I'm like putting that in my notes. And I'm like, what? Is this from last year he had 9 sacks?
0: Yeah, very quiet. Washington did not have a lot of eyes on it last year. Once Jaden Daniels went out, people were like, okay, they're not going to be any good. You know, they're not going to repeat in the NFC Championship game. And, yeah, fell asleep on him.
1: There you have it.
2: How's Morales doing? How's he doing over there?
3: I'm good.
1: Yeah.
2: All right, Ev. I know him too well. Yeah, he's not good. We have a problem. George, what time do you want to speak later? Because we're going to have to deal with this, obviously.
3: Trust me, you're not going to. You're not going to have to deal with it. 8:31, Evan Cohen, you're here on Sports Mike. Weekdays 3 to 7 a.m. leading into this show. Evan, have a good rest of your day.
2: Yeah, all right. Thanks, Morales.
0: Wow. They think that Evan looks like the situation from the old MTV show.
1: Oh, he does look like the situation.
3: Wow, he does.
0: The situation.
3: Bring Evan back for a second. Evan, you still there?
2: I'm here.
3: The YouTube chat says you look like Mike the Situation from the Jersey Shore.
2: I've heard worse, that's for sure. I'm certainly not built like him. I'm built like a situation. That's a problem. I don't go to the gym. I do have a tan and I do laundry, so I don't know what I have. But
1: you got two of the three. That's all right.
3: You have a compound in the Northeast. That's not bad.
0: Don't you run on a treadmill every day?
2: Yeah, but that's in my house.
3: Mm. Well, it's still there.
2: Hey, but is that technically going to the gym if it's in my house?
0: No, but you're still working out.
3: Yeah, exactly.
0: It's exercise.
2: Yesterday, I swam laps, I ran, and then I played my son in one-on-one, and it was legitimately painful.
3: By the way, just to point out the compound, you did all those things at your house.
2: Yeah, not the point. But the point is, my son is 12 years old. He's 6.

0: 6'1", and I don't let him win in one-on-one. I refuse to let my son win. Like, my whole thing is, if my kids want to be great at something, I'm not going to roll over. If we're joking around and they're like, they don't care about it, I may let them win. But if they want to be great at something, I will not roll over, and they have to earn the win. Say what you want about my parenting, that's fine. But I don't let my son win in basketball. And yesterday, it was so hard to beat him that I passed out at the end of it. I couldn't breathe by the end of the one-on-one.
1: Oh, my. Do you have an Olympic-sized swimming pool there to swim laps? Because that's,
0: no,
1: that's
0: I know.
1: A nice pool.
2: He's got a backyard big enough to have 14 people over for a hibachi night.
1: Mm-hmm.
0: That's Morales, now you're crossing a line. That's ridiculous. It was 17.
2: Here, I'll give you one thing to make you smile on the way out. Here, hold on.
3: 66 WNBC.
0: There we go. All right, now he's back.
2: All right, Evan, goodbye. Take the rest of the day off. Sit down and let's talk about our friend Jacob Imrati.
4: Yeah, let's do it. 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
5: 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We keep rolling on a Monday. We're back in 2 minutes from right now.
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5: the 17th of August. Good morning, Cappy, on this day in 2002. The number one alternative hit, Red Hot Chili Peppers, By the Way. Also, happy birthday, he turns 84 today, Bob De Niro. And Sean Penn turned 67.
15: Damn. Damn.
4: Sean Kent, man. What an incredible career, you think about it. From Spicoli to an award-winning actor, right?
6: Right. Well, and just gives you an idea of how long he's been a part of your life. Like, for me, Fast Times at Ridgemont High in the early 80s, that was like, that was the movie, you know? And he was the character.
4: Yeah. I mean, De Niro is obvious, you know what I mean?
6: Right.
4: Like, it's just, I mean, he's a legend, you know what I mean? But Sean Penn, a legend in his own right.
6: Also amazing, both of those guys, you know, became so famous, became so rich, became so influential, that rather than just keeping their mouths shut and just being like, hey, I'm just here, I'm an actor, those guys had a lot of strong opinions and really very influential, I would say, beyond just their movie roles.
4: Sure, no question about it.
14: Also up on the screen on YouTube, Carlo's got Levitard and Me. But that's not a great comp, Carlo, because I'm looking away. It's not head on. But that's, I'd still take it as a nice compliment.
6: Also like to see you without a hat on, you know what I mean?
14: Well, yeah, I mean...
4: Well, and there's plenty of pictures of Dan with a hat. You could probably find that one, too.
14: So he likes nachos? Does he, like, make his own nachos? What's his deal?
4: Nachos in general. I'm sure he makes his own, but, yeah, I mean, you know, he's a nacho kind of guy.
6: I love nachos as well. As a matter of fact, if I go to a place like a Chipotle or someplace like that, I would rather get the full bag of their chips because they're really crispy and salty, and then I would just get a bowl... And I would just dip everything onto the chip, and I would eat the entire bowl with a chip as a fork rather than actually like a fork, like a human being. You know what I mean? Anybody else do that, or is it just me?
15: Don't forget those chips have a little bit of lemon on it, too. So it's like, they taste pretty good.
6: See, a little limon.
15: See.
14: We're not going anywhere.
4: Limon.
14: We're with you till the top of the hour. But Cappy, let's break it up here and talk about the wellness company.
6: Oh, I would love to do that, as a matter of fact. Here, I got it right here. This is the wellness company's medical emergency kit, and the medical emergency kit is so important for everybody in our audience to make sure you have one of these. Because if you've got a kid going away to college, or if you've got kids that are going back to school right now, you know that those kids are going to come home and they're going to bring germs from all those other little kids, right? And that's why you have to have the medical emergency kit, because inside of it, you have all of the different medications that you might find yourself needing. 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
14: Thank you, Cappy. 8:45 on a Monday morning, Sha.
4: Quack, quack.
14: Quack, quack.
4: Quack, quack. Cappy.
6: So, Georgie.
4: I had a thing I wanted to talk about before we wrap up here this hour, but okay. Go right ahead if you have it.
6: Well, I want to just say this. Listen, we've talked about Ty Simpson, and I think we were all impressed with Ty Simpson's preseason debut for the Rams. I think that goes without saying. Stetson Bennett didn't play very much. My sense is that the reason that we're not going to see much of Stetson Bennett other than a few snaps here and there, maybe he'll play more as the second and third preseason come about. George, I think that as of today, if you were going to ask Sean McVay, even after Simpson's debut, who's the backup quarterback going into the season, I think McVay has put his confidence in Stetson Bennett thus far. We'll see. Some people believe that the backup quarterback is not currently on the roster. Has Ty Simpson done enough in one preseason game to make you feel confident? Not for me. Did Stetson Bennett do anything special? Not really. But I think that the years of having Stetson Bennett on this roster gives him the advantage going into the season as the number two. What do you think about that?
4: For now.
6: Yeah, for now. We'll see. We'll see what happens. I mean, it is conceivable.
4: I don't believe that will be the case.
6: Do you think that they're going to get another backup quarterback? Do you think they're going to go get somebody else?
4: Or Simpson will surpass him.
6: Possible. I mean, he definitely had a beautiful game in game one, and Bennett didn't play that much. I mentioned the kid Dean Connors. I love stories like these, where you're an undrafted free agent, and you mentioned it, Riverside Community College to Rice to Houston to undrafted. And
16: you get an opportunity and you take advantage. So I like the Dean Connors kid. I also mentioned Mark Redmond, the tight end out of Louisville, the kid from Newport Beach. Unfortunately, there's four tight ends ahead of him, but he's maybe a practice player. And I thought one thing that the Rams did well this past weekend, because you don't usually play that many of your regulars, Xavier Smith returning punts this weekend. Why is that important, George? That is important.
4: Oh, well, because of what transpired at the end of the season last year.
16: And that kid needs reps because he needs confidence. If Xavier Smith is going to be your punt returner in the regular season, then you got to get what happened in the NFC Championship game out of his head. And the best way to do that is to play him in the preseason.
4: Back on the field, Jack.
16: Exactly. And he had that one nice punt return. I want to say it was in the third quarter. It's probably about a 25-yarder or so, but he made a really good first move, made the first guy miss, and then down the left sideline. So those are some thoughts from Rams preseason game number one outside of just the quarterback.
4: Okay, there great. Do we have to step aside here, Christopher?
14: No, we're good till 56:20.
4: Oh,
14: we've got
4: okay,
14: one
4: great.
14: More read to do, but we can do that in a few minutes.
4: Okay. Cappy, did you see Tommy John passed away this weekend?
16: I did see that, and I think it was 83 years old?
4: 83 years old.
16: Mm-hmm.
4: He had one of the longest careers in MLB history, 26 years. Only Nolan Ryan played for longer than Tommy John. Tommy John obviously had the actual Tommy John surgery while he played for the Dodgers, you may recall. And Tommy John played 14 more years, never missed a start after Frank Jobe, the revolutionary doctor who took the ligament and replaced it with one of his own ligaments, did the surgery. Frank Jobe, obviously a longtime physician for many of the teams here in Southern California. I believe Dr. Clapper said was his mentor, if I recall correctly.
16: He said that, yep.
4: And think about that. Like, what a life Tommy John lived and how many teams he played for. I mean, I think he started with the Indians and was the White Sox. Mm-hmm. Then it was the Dodgers. Mm-hmm. Then the Yankees.
16: California Angels.
4: California Angels.
16: Mm-hmm.
4: Then there was an Oakland A's stint in there somewhere. Maybe one other team I'm missing. And then finished his career in 89 with the Yankees after starting in 1963. But the thing about it is this. Is the surgery 14 more years, did not miss a start. Just an incredible surgery, an incredible career, and game-changing for so many other athletes, not just in baseball, but across all of sports.
16: Right, but pause on one thing you just said. Look, to play 26 seasons in any professional sport,
4: I don't care if you're playing ping
16: ridiculous.
4: Pong.
16: Right, it's insane. Like, show me a guy who has gone to like six straight Olympics, right? Like, it just does not happen like this, where you play 26 years of Major League Baseball. And I actually would love to look it up, like the longest careers in the history, because I think of like a guy like Jamie Moyer. Does that name sound familiar?
4: Yeah, he pitched
16: to
4: for 20 years, right?
16: Right,
4: yeah.
16: Right. But Tommy John, 26 years of Major League Baseball, but the eras with which he played in, a guy starts in 1963 and ends in 1989. You played in the 60s, the full decade of the 70s and the 80s, and almost the entire decade, of the 80s. That is really, truly remarkable to think about what happened in the world in 1963 versus what was happening in the world in 1989 and everything that happened in between. And this guy played 26 years, and is probably more famous because of the surgery's name than his brilliant career. But still, I'm glad you brought this up, because that should be mentioned today.
4: 288 career wins, Tommy John, over 26 seasons. But his best years after the surgery.
16: Over 500 starts in Major League Baseball.
4: Yeah, but just like I know Dodger fans, we're focused on a lot of stuff today. But, he was a really important player for them in the 70s and, had enormous moments in the 70s against the Phillies in the playoffs, against the Dodgers, and then played against the Dodgers a number of times when he was with the Yankees. So in some really high leverage and important places and important spots. So just I know that, again, we know the name because of the surgery, and most younger people do. Mm-hmm. But if you're a true historian of the game, he was an incredibly impactful player for both the Dodgers and Yankees, and really a pioneer, because help, you know, Dr. Job and him together. I mean, Dr. Job committed the, you know, did the procedure. But, you know, Tommy had to be willing to say, okay, let's just do it. And that was kind of built out of desperation in some ways to do the surgery. But really just a, if you think about the history of sports, very few people have the legacy he has on the field and both off the field.
16: Well, explain this. You ready? You've seen guys now in the 2020s that have had multiple Tommy John surgeries.
4: Yeah.
16: Now, think about that. You know how, like, a car from the 70s might still be on the road here today, and they, people say this. They go, they don't build them like that anymore.
4: Right.
16: How the hell did Dr. Job, first of all, convince Tommy John to try this surgery? Because I guess at that point, Tommy John may have been desperate, like, I'll try anything. But then secondly, how does it last so perfectly for so long that he can go on and have the kind of career that he has? When we have guys now, check me on this. Hey, Berg, hasn't Ohtani had two Tommy John surgeries?
17: Yes, two. Yeah. A lot of guys have.
16: Right, so think about that.
4: The well, you know that Tommy only 35% of Major League Baseball has had Tommy John?
16: You say only 35%?
4: Yeah, I would have thought the number was higher, to be honest with you.
16: Oh, wow. I actually kind of find that to be high as it is.
4: Oh, really?
16: Okay. Yeah. But think about, but George, you have Tommy John surgery, the first one ever, and you never miss a start thereafter. With 1970s technology and an experimental, essentially, surgery, how is that possible? And yet now we have guys that have had multiple Tommy John surgeries. Like, how come they don't work as well today as they seem to have worked for the actual Tommy John?
4: Right.
16: Fascinating story. Seriously. Amazing.
4: You know why they called it Tommy John? I mean, obviously because he was the first, but there's more reasons to it. Frank Job thought that the actual medical term was way too cumbersome. And people would, because it's UCL surgery. We know it now as ulnar collateral ligament surgery.
16: Mm-hmm.
4: You know, people know the medical term now. But he was like, yeah, that's too hard. And they, you know, everybody just naturally gravitated to Tommy John because he just kept referencing, I did the surgery on Tommy John. So people just went, all right, Tommy John surgery.
16: Wasn't there also, check me on this, guys, wasn't there also like an underwear brand called Tommy John?
4: There is an underwear brand called Tommy John. Yeah. I don't like it because it doesn't have like a front door.
14: No front porch.
16: I had that problem this past weekend. Chris and I, where were we, Chris, at that point?
14: We were at Del Mar.
16: We were at the racetrack. Both of us went into the debate room. Chris was able to unzip and go through the front porch. Me, unbutton, unzip, undo the belt, pull down. No front porch.
4: You need a front door.
16: Yeah.
14: Colin Coward.
4: No front door for me. No, I'm not buying.
14: Coward used to talk about Tommy John a lot, the underwear.
4: He used to not have a front door.
14: He seems like he's okay with no front door.
16: I'm okay with it generally, but my Skims were uncomfortable this past Friday for some reason. I had to go home and change my underpants.
14: 9 o'clock hour coming up, our digital hour on ESPN LA, on the app, and on YouTube. The Rich Eisen Show begins terrestrially, and you know what else. 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
0: Live from the Rich Eisen Show studio in Los Angeles. Today's guests. Quarterback consultant Jordan Palmer. Titans head coach Robert Saleh. ESPN Cowboys reporter Todd Archer. And now, it's Rich Eisen.
3: 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Overreaction Monday. Chris Brockman and I have already recorded it. It's sitting right there in your RSS feed. 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It is the first Overreaction Monday since our post-Super Bowl show where we're reacting to actual football action. Now, obviously, a Super Bowl is one thing and preseason week number one is another, but that means there's stuff to absolutely completely overreact to, and we do exactly that. And we'd love for you to join us today on this program by calling us for all 3 hours. Hang with us. Good to see you over there, Chris Brockman. How are you?
4: Hey, buddy. What's up, man?
3: DJ Mikey D is in D's Nuts. Good to see Rich. Mike Del Tufo. Good to see you. And TJ Jefferson, candles lit. What's going on over there?
5: I mean, football is here. It is that.
3: And listen, I've been caping for the Cowboys for a few months now. I put them in my top five in my way, way, way too soon power rankings. Then my way too soon power rankings. They stayed in the top five, moved up to number four, and they just keep me thinking that they've made the right moves on the defensive side of the ball to support an offensive side of the ball that's already championship worthy if they can protect their quarterback and keep the run game that Javonte Williams had a renaissance in last year, or at least an ascension that we hadn't seen in quite some time from him, or were eager to see. That the defensive side of the ball that gave up the most yards on the ground and in the air last year, that if they're able to tighten the bolts on that, they have a real shot to make a run, finally get to the NFC Championship game, or heaven forbid, make it to SoFi Stadium to play in Super Bowl 61 on the Disney family of networks.
5: Look, Rich, right now I'm like Bart Simpson. I'm at the chalkboard, and I'm writing, I will not overreact to a week of preseason game.
3: It's not that. It's the addition of Von Miller on Sunday.
4: Von Miller.
3: Now, listen, you could sit here and say, Von's long in the tooth. What does this mean? What does that mean? Last year, the Dallas Cowboys were led in sacks by Jadeveon Clowney, 8.5. Yeah. Last year, Von, in a non-starting role for the Washington Commanders, had 9 sacks. Von would have led the Cowboys in sacks last year. And the Cowboys added Rashawn Gary. And the Cowboys have young kids all over the place that Von Miller can now walk in the locker room and be the OG for them.
5: That's going to be his biggest contribution.
3: Damn straight it is. Damn straight. You think, how many other pass rushers can come in and have Rashawn Gary look at him and go, oh, okay. Not many, because Rashawn Gary's a grown-ass man himself. And Kenny Clark and Quinnen Williams right up the middle. And Ezeraku and Overshown. And Caleb Downs now has somebody like Von Miller to show him some ropes. And I know they don't do the same thing, but they're professional football players.
5: Yes.
3: And then on top of it, Von is a state of Texas legend who, I think in the many times that we've interviewed him, has been a Cowboys fan since birth and is a Texas A&M Aggie and a first ballot Hall of Famer who now can come in, and he's older than his defensive coordinator and Christian Parker, be an avatar for the team and the coaching staff and a leader. I mean, this fits on every single possible way. And all he's got to do is do what he did last year. He started 3 games for Washington. That's it. But he played in all 17. 9 sacks. He's got to even just do half of that, and it's still a cherry on top. For a Cowboys team that had 35 sacks total last year. What a great addition this was. I heard this, and I'm like, okay, the Joneses are pushing buttons. They know exactly what the hell they're doing. You think Brian Schottenheimer and Christian Parker are sitting around thinking, can we get Von Miller? And then you get a phone call, say you got Von Miller. They must have been doing friggin' cartwheels.
5: Yeah, I mean, the word was out that he wanted to come, but it's like, is he really going to do it? And then he did it. It's like, oh, okay.
3: Then he did it.
5: But, Rich, cool. Here's the deal now, right? As a Cowboys fan, as someone who's been in this hanging on, if you're going to make this move, let's not wait. Like, if you're really going to be all in, you're really going to bust the budget, go get that dude.
3: Who's that?
5: The dude in Las Vegas.
3: I don't think he's available. I don't think he wants to be available. Well, and I think that he's not going to be available right now. And I know we keep mentioning that. And I swore I'm going to get off that that train because he has said over and over again, I don't want to go anywhere.
5: I don't think we should get off.
3: And hey, you know, and the Raiders have got their own reasons to feel, you know, good about themselves coming off of their preseason loss, yes, to Arizona. But I don't think they're going to be in the business of trading away or giving away any of their blue chippers. Right now, we'll see how everything plays out. They could potentially add him midseason in the same way they just added Vaughn late in the summer. Where moves are, it's difficult to counter those moves within your division, within your conference, because they're made so late. Who else is going to be around? Who's got nine sacks sitting around? That's why the Texans went ahead and said, you know what? We've got a ton of players here. Let's just add Jadeveon Clowney. Let's bring him in.
4: Yeah.
3: 8.5 sacks to add to Will Anderson and the rest of that team. When you can add smart, good, Hall of Fame talented players who may not be at the top of their Hall of Fame talent right now, and you could do that, high-character guys in the locker room, let's go. Well done. Todd Archer will be along later on in the show. He covers Dallas Cowboys for ESPN. He's going to be in hour number two of this program. He's right in the middle. Meanwhile, preseason action week number one. Lots to overreact to. But we're finally seeing quarterback competitions play out in preseason action. The Cleveland Browns kicked off the NFL Network triple header on Saturday against the Chicago Bears, who did not play Caleb. It was a Tyson Bagent Saturday to start for them. Antoine Randle called plays in the second half, so this is what they're using their preseason for, because they got Caleb Williams and they got a roster full of young, talented players that they're ready to go into battle with come up in week number one for the Chicago Bears, when it all toe meets ball for them at Carolina. A week one game that I think will serve to be underneath the radar, with two first overall drafted quarterbacks going against each other. Two division winners, right? But we're all talking about the Cleveland Browns quarterback competition. Todd Monken, unlike the Minnesota Vikings, going full deep into the preseason season before making a decision. And the only decision Monken made was, we're going to go with Deshaun Watson first on Saturday against the Bears, Shador to follow. And then the following preseason week, we're going to go with Shador first and Deshaun Watson to follow. And Watson overall looked pretty darn good. I almost went higher register.
5: Ooh.
3: Well, I mean, it wasn't perfect. It
4: wasn't perfect.
3: He did, you know, fumble on a second quarter drive. The 10 points the Browns put up were both on drives, the touchdown and the field goal on drives that Watson was quarterbacking. Casey Concepcion ran one in, giving you an idea of how Monken can use some of his latest rookie weapons. Last year's rookie weapons are now second-year players, and all the Browns have got to do is get some quality quarterback play, and they can make some hay, and I'm just rhyming now. Yeah, I know. Hey, Myles Garrett's out here, but they got Jared Verse, and that young Turk, the young squire, is going to want to prove to a bunch of people that the thing that he does is sack quarterbacks, and he wants to be a leader here. All we got to do, Cleveland Browns fans, is get some quality quarterback play, and they can really be a sleeper team in 2026 for real. The question is the quarterback play going to be average or above average. And I'll say Deshaun Watson is going to have the thumb on the scale for him because of how much money they've put into him and how much capital, blood, sweat, and tears have gone into waiting for him to be healthy and full, mature, and clear of all his past and his problems, and just focusing on playing quarterback for the Cleveland Browns, which he did to the tune, let me get this correct, of 11 for 15, 126 yards and two scoring drives. Todd Monken said it was awesome to watch.
4: How did you think Deshaun Watson did in his half of football?
6: Oh, it was awesome. I mean, it was so cool to watch him play. I mean, I get all of the frustration. My fans, himself, but for him to come back and work like he did is an unbelievable credit to him. And then to go out there, he was having fun today, and that is so cool. And I thought he really functioned at a high level. Certainly, we don't want to be taking timeouts. We sure as heck can't take delay of games, okay? But it was fun watching him play and watching us put the next step forward and see where we're at.
3: And Watson, for his own right, stepped to the podium and talked about his journey to get to this point. And he was asked, hey, coach said it looked like you were having fun out there. Can you confirm?
7: Yeah. I mean, that's always been my mentality. So I don't think that's anything that I doubted in myself. That's the reason why I work hard these last 2 years, to get back to that. I had some challenges with some injuries and suspension, and now being able to, get a full off season and continue to work my way back up, it takes time. But at the same time, I don't doubt myself in any way that I can't play at a high level.
3: He turns 31 on the 14th of September. So in between weeks 1 and 2, he will be just a 31-year-old quarterback with not a lot of gameplay from ages, 27 through 31.
8: Right.
3: And so that's the question is, can he get back to Deshaun Watson of the Houston Texans, the one that the Brown said, we'll take you, even with a suspension coming. We'll take you, even with all that baggage that led to the suspension and all the negativity and all the awfulness that we read about what he did back in the day, and that he is now soon to be a 31-year-old guy who's turned his life around, we hope, and playing free and playing fun. And with all that experience and with all that capital in him, Shador can't be airmailing passes, dropping footballs. He did make some good throws, as is his wont, and then he showed up at the podium or his press conference afterwards in front of the media with a smile on his face because that's who he is. But he's got to kind of play perfect. He's got to practice perfectly, and his next preseason start better go gangbusters because, I don't know. I always thought there was a thumb on the scale, and when the Cleveland Browns are opening up their season at Jacksonville and then at Tampa, where Baker's going to be gunning for whoever is out there, I kind of feel like they're going to want a more veteran, steady hand just to see what they have and who they have in Watson. May not be popular in Cleveland, but I've always thought that, even though I cape for Shador best I can because I believe in him, and obviously I love the Sanders family. Monken had this to say afterwards about where the quarterback competition goes from here.
6: Well, when we practice against Buffalo, we will give both of the quarterbacks opportunities with the ones against the Bills. Shador will start against the Bills. Deshaun will play in the third quarter, and Dylan play in the fourth. So it just flipped.
3: Yep, there you go. So it's going to be, I guess, fair. Deshaun Watson in the third quarter against maybe second stringers for the Bills is going to look good. Let's be honest.
8: Better.
3: All he's got to do is just, be efficient, run the offense. And Shador's going to be a massive first half for him. And it may not be enough. But Monken's going to just continue this thing deep into the summer. And then we'll see what happens. Because at some point, I don't think Monken's going to play this thing all the way out and leave Jacksonville guessing who's going to be the starting quarterback. I think he's going to want the reps to go specifically to somebody, just like Kevin O'Connell made that decision even before snap was made for the Vikings in New Jersey against the Giants. But that's preseason action number one. Nobody really lit up the lamp to the point where it's like, okay, that's it. But I kind of watched Deshaun Watson. I'm like, okay, that's kind of it. It's the way I thought. Because Monken hasn't made a decision yet. And he's not showing his cards when he says, we're just going to go with the plan. And then we'll see what happens in preseason week number three. So much to talk about, including Jackson Dart's day against the Vikings, where he wound up in the big blue tent again, and he's pissed about it. I've got some thoughts on all of that. And let's take a break, though, because our friend Jordan Palmer is about to join us right here on the Rich Eisen Show, and he knows all about getting quarterbacks ready for play at every level, collegiate and professional. The founder and coach of the QB Summit and Threads Performance coming up.

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0: August 14th through the 24th. 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

0: too much going on. You know, the comfortability and then obviously just how well they play. But the reality is this, and this is the part I don't know that fans understand. If you're Fernando Mendoza and you just played in the Big Ten and won the national championship.
1: Yes.
0: The preseason.

0: The defense you're playing against and the people you're playing against is way easier than the college football playoff. So I watched Garrett Nussmeier. He looked really good. You know, and the commentators go, "Wow, I'm impressed with how he looks. This guy started at LSU for 2 years. This is a way worse defense than, you know, than he's seen." And there's some stars on defense, and then there's some guys who are not going to make the team on defense. So I'm always telling guys that your confidence level, even though that you may get in the huddle and look at five of your linemen and go, two of these guys can't block, right? And a receiver that keeps busting in practice is probably going to bust in the game. So there's things that negatively impact your confidence when you're in the huddle in preseason. But just remind yourself that on defense, a lot of these guys are not going to make the team. These are special teams guys. And so if you're coming out of college and you're a rookie, and you're getting thrust into the, you know, meaningful snaps in the preseason, confidence level should be high just based off who you're going against and scheme-wise what they're doing as well.
1: Jordan Palmer, founder of QB Summit and Thread Performance, is also what he's here in support of right here on the Rich Eisen Show. Looking at Fernando Mendoza from Thursday night and knowing the situation, new coach, Kirk Cousins is there. What do you think? Suss out for me how you think Clint Kubiak's going to run the quarterback room and get Mendoza up to speed as soon as he possibly can. Jordan?
0: Well, I don't know that my answer is specific to Clinton, how he's going to go about it. I certainly don't know. But I just think with any rookie that's drafted high, particularly at one overall, if it's close, then play him. Right? If they're ready, then play him. And if they're not, then you've got a great person to start the season off in Kirk Cousins, who's done it and looks pretty good from everything that I've heard. But with Fernando, again, kind of with my point earlier, playing well in the preseason, in my opinion, he should. He's a really good player. He played at a much higher level in college last year. We talk about going through the Big Ten and then going through the college football playoff and winning it all, beating Miami and all that. He should play well in the preseason. And, you know, even from a game planning perspective, the volume is so much lower of what you have in on offense. And so the anticipation that the player is able to play faster and whether that's get out of the huddle faster or go through progressions faster, that makes sense to me. And Fernando, essentially, to me, just looked the part. I kind of expected him to go in there, go through progressions, and play well, and throw with confidence and conviction, and that's what he did. And so, it really is. It's just a kind of a glorified practice in terms of, yeah, there's people in the stands and there's lights and it's on TV, but not if your context is Heisman Trophy and national champion. These lights are not very bright at all, and the expectation that I would have for players like him is to go in and play well and look the part.
1: So what is it? How can somebody make an evaluation, right? How can Monken make an evaluation between his two quarterbacks and the evaluation that KOC just made without a snap being made in Minnesota? And what, you know, Kubiak's looking at? What also, I guess, Stefanski is looking at? He's got one guy who's coming back from injury, may not even be ready, and it's Tua, who did not look very good at all in his first two possessions the other night. Is there a through line of what you're looking at? Like when you say they're close, they're ready, one's not ready, is there a specific type of play or a down and distance, a third down or something like that? A coach says, if you can't handle this, you're just not starting. Is there a through line here, Jordan?
0: You know, I think it would be case by case. You know, with Fernando, like I said, if he looks ready to run this offense and nothing's too big for him, then I personally, you know, I'd go with him. I don't think that you can play to try and protect your guy. You know, let's if he's not ready to play, then don't play him and protect him. But I don't think you can say he's our guy, but let's protect him with less volume or, you know, chipping when we wouldn't normally chip. You know, in Atlanta, I think that's a different scenario because you've got one player coming off an injury, like you said, Tua in a new situation, and you have a lot of horsepower on offense. So the expectations are high that that offense can go. So we really need a quarterback to come in and distribute. On paper, you would think that would be Tua because he's done it at the NFL level and done it at a high level. And so I, you know, I don't know enough about, you know, what went into, you know, his performance, but I think that, you know, you've got an interesting situation there. And with Tua, it's going to be because he's played so much football and he's played at a high level. It's can you match that level that you played at before? If not, then let's go with the guy that we drafted. But that's going to be, honestly, out of all of them, that's probably the one the one that I'm paying attention to the most.

0: even though I'm not connected to either quarterback in that room, paying attention to how Stefanski's going to handle that. Because, like I said, it's not just the fans' expectations of that offense and the horsepower they have. It's the people in that huddle's expectations. You know, the Drake Londons and the Bijans that, you know, they've had a little bit of a quarterback drought there the last few years. Some of those guys haven't really played with an elite guy yet. And so the grace period is pretty short. The leash is pretty short, and the expectations are going to be really high.
1: All right, let's talk about some of the elite guys that you you have an association with. Jordan Palmer here on the Rich Eisen Show. Sam Darnold's superpower, man, is even keel, right? Like, he's the same kid, same guy, whether he gets traded from the Jets or he's acquired by the Vikings and crushes it and finds his new spot in Seattle and wins the Super Bowl. So I asked the question, what's he going to be like with the ring and the confidence and the knowledge? What's going to be this season in Seattle, in your estimation, for him, Jordan?
0: Well, there's a lot of things. I think with Sam, his superpower, the way I frame it, is just his ability to keep everything really simple. And, Rich, you know, you're really good friends with a lot of these guys over the years. Being a starting quarterback in the NFL is not a simple life. There's a lot going on. You can pull in a million directions. And I think that's his superpower. And all the hard times that he went through in New York and Carolina and being a backup, that the self-confidence that he had that there'll be a time and a place where all I have to do is play to the best of my abilities and I'll be in every game with a chance to make a run at the end. That held true in Minnesota. It held true last year. The thing I'm really excited about is, you know, most people, it's funny, I ask quarterbacks, I go, how many teams has Sam Darnold been on? Everybody guesses three or four. You forget this is his fifth team, right? In like 9 years. And that's not because he clawed his way into the league. That's a third overall pick in the draft. But this is his first offseason, gosh, I think in 5 or 6, where he just was on this team last year with these guys. So if you think about March, last March, not this past March, but the one before the Super Bowl,
1: right?
0: He was doing things like asking what we call this play. He was doing himself things like saying, hi, my name's Sam, nice to meet you, to teammates. Right. And the other thing is, and this is something that I do have expertise on, is the volume of throws on a new team is so much higher. It's almost like a draft year where your season ends and then you immediately start throwing again.
1: Mm-hmm.
0: Right. Because last year when he got to Seattle, free agency was in March. Right. So he showed up in March. He's introducing himself to people. He's learning verbiage. He's learning the language. They're talking about entry level things because he just entered. Now, this offseason, having just one season under his belt with those guys, I would expect the floor to be how well he played at the end of last year and really throughout the entire year. I think that's the new floor when you have this type of camaraderie, you have this type of, you know, just experience of playing in games, solving problems, understanding how guys like things, understanding what we can and can't do. And so, yeah, you lose the running back and you lose the coordinator and you lose pieces. That's what happens when you win a Super Bowl. You know, the foundational elements of what made the Seahawks champions last year, I think, are all there. And I would expect Sam Darnold to have another fantastic season.
1: As for Joe Burrow, Jordan, after the preseason action against the Lions, did you give him this hat? Where does he get the I work here hat? Jordan,
0: he's got this website he shops off of. I can't remember what it's called, but I went on there and there's some way too expensive stuff on there, but he fancies himself a fashion guy, and I'm here for it.
1: Okay. I think he just works there. I mean, like, again, we're all looking at Joe, like, you know, all the Bengals, I'm just going to come through the front door. All the Bengals fans are afraid he's going to turn into your older brother, man. You know, he's going to turn into Carson and say, I don't want to be here anymore. And he's wearing his I work here hat. But there's Chase, there's Higgins, there's Chase Brown, you know, like they're so loaded. If they can just keep him upright, what are you willing to share about what's going on between his temples?
0: I think Joe's done an unbelievable job of resetting every single year. And the consistency at which he approaches his development, his body, his nutrition is, you know, is up there with anybody. I actually just got back from Spain and I spent some time with somebody who works with some of the best soccer players in the world. And we were kind of swapping stories on the, you know, the Ronaldos and some of the things that those guys approach. And it just sounded like some of the best footballers in the world. You know, Joe's up there with those guys in the approach. And so I know that he thinks that if he's on the team, And a lot of guys think this way, so this isn't a Joe thing. If they have him, that they have a chance to win the Super Bowl. Mm-hmm. I also agree with that. Not putting words in his mouth, I just think that's the top guys need to have that belief, and he certainly does. And the focus and the commitment is has never been in question. I doubt his teammates would say anything different, even behind closed doors. And but also, you know, the comments he made in the media about, you know, how confident he is in this team going back to the LSU season.
1: Oh, yeah.
0: When I met him, was going into his senior year in college, and I you know, watching tape and seeing what they're doing, I can see why he believes that. And it's always going to be a question, right? If we can keep him upright, right? Or if the team can stay healthy, or if they can. That's what fans do before the season. If this happens, then that will happen. And so I think it's going to be the same thing with Joe every single year. You know, if he has time to get the ball off, he's shown that he can put it on the money as consistently as anybody who plays in this league. And I'm expecting a huge year out of Joe. And I like a lot of the stuff that they're doing and some of the pieces that they added as well. Particularly on defense. And, you know, maybe it is a sign of different times, right? We all talked about it, how, you know, the Bengals traded the 10th pick away to get Dexter Lawrence, and how much sense that move made. And, mm-hmm. and yeah, that helps the D line and it helps the defense, but I think it also might be signaling that, you know, the Bengals are starting to get outside of what they've been doing for a long time and putting their team in a position to win, maybe in a different way than they have in the past. And I think there's confidence oozing out of that building right now. And you can see it on social. I can see it from my vantage point, and I think the fan base has seen it as well.
1: Yeah, I mean, again, it's just how one continues to get up off the turf and how that affects your play, right? Over and over. It twice in the preseason action. One, he got sacked, you know, on what didn't just appear to be a regular rush. Another one, he got blindsided as he let go of the ball. And I'm wondering how you handle that sort of thing. You know what I mean? Like, how do you coach somebody up, even if they're as great as Joe Burrow on that?
0: Well, this comes down to controlling what you can control. And it plays out in life, but definitely a quarterback. And so what Joe's done to help O-line play is become a more efficient mover, play with leverage. And it's turned him into, you know, one of the most difficult guys to tackle, you know, behind line of scrimmage. And there's plenty of highlights that support this statement. One of the most difficult guys to tackle behind line of scrimmage, despite not having tier one top end athleticism. You know, that we're not comparing him to Lamar Jackson in terms of the athleticism. But it was funny. I went up to the Super Bowl in San Fran. I live in Southern California. And I was on the plane. I'll just say with an all-pro defensive player that I've known a long time. And I love asking those guys about quarterbacks. Mm-hmm. And I asked him, rank this guy. And this guy kind of said Joe in almost every category. One of them was most difficult to tackle. And so I think that's what he's done to control what he can control, is continue to become an efficient mover, play with leverage. I certainly know every offseason we look at any movements that were inefficient and unstable and had poor leverage, and builds his offseason program around training those. And it gets really complicated, but the solution's really simple. And so I think that he's mastered controlling what you can control, which is why you don't hear him venting about anything. And I think a lot of quarterbacks are this way, is if you can give me a really good offensive lineman, or you can give me a really good, you know, target to throw to, give me the target.
1: Yeah, I hear you. And again, in the spring, he said, refer to my comments, you know, the year before my last year at LSU, about how I felt about the offense then is how I feel about this offense here. And then he, you know, he did what I guess he's the last guy since Mendoza to go undefeated Heisman Trophy and win a championship, although he threw 60 touchdowns, wearing number 9 that apparently is not being given away in LSU, if I'm not mistaken, Jordan.
0: No, it's not. This is a fascinating saga. I mean, just Jaden Daniels, I mean, of the starting quarterbacks in the NFL right now, I mean, maybe one of the most likable guys, mm-hmm. teammates, fans, and people. I've known him since he was in high school. He was my quarterback on my Elite 11 team. Him and Bo Nix were duking it out.
1: Nice.
0: Taken and playing against Spencer Rattler in that one, right? And so one of the most likable guys. I was reading this. Like I said, I just got back from the town, and I'm like following along with this, and it's crazy. But my only context is I got a text years ago from Lincoln Riley saying, hey, I'd love to connect with your brother if I can get his number. And when I asked him about something, and he was calling to ask if Jordan Addison, who was transferring in from Pittsburgh, could wear number 3. And at SC, it is retired.

0: And that's a, they got eight Heismans there, I think. So that's what they do. And Jordan Addison wore number three that year. So I don't know Lane, you know what I mean? I don't know all the dynamics there, but mm-hmm. it's been fascinating to watch this Jaden Daniels storyline. I don't know what's him, what's his, what's mom's part of it. I don't know. I just, context for it is just that that's how it was handled at SC, and Jordan Addison wore number three and had a great year. And I don't think there's a number three on the roster right now at SC, but part of that is Lincoln doing it the right way. And part of that is my brother being cool and going, yeah, support my alma mater any way possible.
1: I like it. Jordan Palmer, a few minutes left with Jordan. All right. I think I've held off long enough. I think I've shown enough professional restraint because you've got my guy, Bryce Underwood, in your care when he's not with Kyle Whittingham and the staff. What do you got for me, man? How different is it going to look this year than last year, where sometimes it looked like he was fumbling for the light switch? We're talking about, obviously, the coaching there is different from last. What do you got for me on this whole situation?
0: Well, I got a lot of college clients, and so when I'm breaking down their game, I shoot stuff for them every single week. So what I don't really have time to do is watch a non-client. Like, just turn on the big game and catch it. I also have four little kids.
1: Nice.
0: So I didn't watch a lot of Michigan live last year. And I started working with him this offseason. So the first thing I did was go through every single snap. And then I started spending time there. He spent a lot of time out here. And the more I learned about the scenario last year, and then obviously the Coach Moore and that situation and all the stuff, you're an insider, you know everything that's going on there. The more I learned about what was going on there, the more I was impressed with how well he played as a true freshman. And I'm not saying that he threw 39 touchdowns. I'm just, there's the stat line, but I don't look at stat lines. I'm looking at 17-year-old, because that's how he started the season, with those pressure and expectations, better understanding just how everything was going on around him. So the best way I'll say it, I was actually pretty impressed. He held it together, made some good throws, made some plays. With that being said, I think there's a lot of steps forward. I mean, part of this is I'd worked with Kyle Whittingham in the past at Utah, mm-hmm. Cam Rising. There was a lot of times when I was kind of saying to myself, if I'm the top kid in the country, I actually might go to Utah. And it wasn't because I love Salt Lake City. It was because the program that I saw Kyle running, the strength staff and the PT staff and the way they ran practices. And I've just been impressed. I've been a Kyle Whittingham fan. I don't even know him that well. I've just been a fan for years because I was working with Utah, and he's a defensive coach. So when I would go work with Utah, I wasn't working with the defensive coach. I was working with the offensive staff and the players. And I just think this is an exciting time to be a Michigan fan. And I think it's an upgrade over maybe the regime before. And I'm not trying to add to the hype here, and they have a lot of pressure on them, and they have a difficult schedule and all that. But the biggest takeaway I have from Bryce Underwood is blown away by the professionalism, the work ethic, and the attention to detail. The physical traits are well documented. Everyone can see that in the opinions. And the noisier this offseason's gotten, nothing's changed about that approach. And so I'm bullish on 19. And the staff around him, Coy Detmer Jr., the quarterback coach, is a coach to watch for sure. Because if this season goes the way that I think it's going to go for Bryce in Michigan, Coy Detmer Jr. has done a fantastic. I know a lot of quarterback coaches, traditional ones on teams, and I'm as impressed by Coy Detmer Jr. as any of them. I think this is an exciting time to be a Wolverine fan.
1: Well, it's obviously heartening to hear, but what are you going to, or at least could you share, that he's worked on that you're like, okay, didn't see that on tape last year, going to see it on tape this year? What do you got for me on that? Anything specific?
0: Well, yeah, I just think young players, right? So true freshmen and rookies. One of the things you got to start with is really just quick game footwork and intermediate passing game, because those are kind of like free throws, right? Mm-hmm. Like, if I'm going to do quick game footwork and I'm going to throw a stick route to my tight end, a little five yard out, that shouldn't be a contested throw. Like, there's actually not enough time for the D-line to get there. So it really comes down to putting myself in the same position from a leverage perspective, from an alignment perspective, from a which foot left then right, how do I turn? And it seems really simple, and fans will watch a guy miss a slant and go, oh my gosh, how's that guy miss that? He's wide open. But I think quick game footwork, typically that's where I start with guys. Because similar to basketball, right? You got three kind of shots in basketball. You got an uncontested shot, you got a contested shot, and then there's turning a contested shot into an uncontested shot, like a step back jumper, or fadeaway. And quarterback, it's the same way. And quick game, screens, things like that, you know, those are uncontested shots. So getting yourself in the same position of leverage and alignment is kind of the first place to start with guys. And when that gets better and you know, quick game accuracy, I had a guy, Damon Williams Jr., that I worked with at Washington, who last year, that was a big point of emphasis. Coming off of his true freshman year and his true sophomore year, he led college football in quick game efficiency. That's probably more of a testament to, you know, how you're getting yourself to a position of leverage and alignment than it is necessarily accuracy. And so I would say that would be a big one. But I think you're just going to see across the board. I think they don't know much ton about what they're going to do on offense, but man, they have weapons. And I did watch a lot of Utah last year. Different huddle, different guys. But I'm excited to see what they're able to do and build off the run game that should be really, really strong for Michigan this year.
1: Okay, good. Just to continue the basketball analogy, I just want him to make LeBron miserable, you know, on the Saturday after Thanksgiving. That's all. Thread Performance is what people can go to, what for their kids, for nutrition, just for the kids. It's for the whole family as well. Some hydration tips as well for the young athlete in your life.
0: Yeah, it's a little bit of a rocket ship, Rich.
1: Awesome.
0: Speaks to the growing demand. I mean, so many people invest so much time, effort, energy, money into their kids' careers and whiff on the nutrition part. And so whether that's the collagen, protein, the vitamins, and then our hydration is we just launched this last year, a bunch of different flavors is the best hydration product on the market. And tastes amazing and no sugar. So to be able to have like really clean, healthy ingredients that actually taste great for kids, but give their bodies what they need when they're going through puberty is why we started the company. And I think why it's growing the way that it is because the demand is there.
1: You the man. Thanks for the time, Jordan. We'll chat again soon, brother. You be well.
0: Thanks for having me.
1: You got it at Jordan Palmer. Everybody check out Thread Performance and obviously all of Jordan's pearls of wisdom on socials. 844-204-RICH, number to dial. We're up against it. Got to hit the radio break. Back on Disney Plus and the simulcast coming up.
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3: 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All right, everybody. So let's do it again, man. I think this is the third week that we're doing this.
5: Still going.
3: Is he back yet?
6: Is he back yet?
7: Where is A-A-Ron right now?
3: And I knew that when we started this segment, Is He Back Yet? That it would come to an end eventually. I didn't think it would have these many legs.
8: Lasting power, do you think?
3: He's still not back yet. I don't believe. Although, for a second time, he showed up on the NFL Wire as having tried out with the Rams, because that's the verbiage that must be used, because he's not on the roster, but he is working out in team-issued gear for the Rams, which means it's being listed as a tryout.
9: Actors audition, so I get it.
3: I guess.
5: Mike.
3: There he is, yeah.
9: Makes sense.
3: Oh, yeah. So he's tried out again for the Rams.
5: I just love the Donald, Aaron, DT, yeah. Pittsburgh.
3: That's, I mean, what else you want? I mean, you could put man, grown ass. You know, you could do that.
5: Yeah.
3: You know?
5: Yeah.
3: You could put hero, super.
5: Yeah. Three times, P-O-Y.
3: Serious, like, what else you want to...
5: Yeah.
3: All right. I don't know why he's not back yet. I have no idea what the process is. Honestly, the information men and women covering this stuff have run out of ways to talk about it. You know, he's going through a process. He needs to figure this thing out. He needs to figure that thing out. I guess doing this rather than working out with the team is something he prefers to do. I don't know. Whatever the hell's going on, at the end of the day,
8: I think there's going to be a couple extra bags and, what, 270 more pounds on the flight. Whatever is what, 250, 260, whatever he is. I don't know. It's going to be on the flight to Melbourne, Australia. And that first game for the Rams, we will see Donald and Garrett. It would be a surprise to me the other way around. Because other than that, these tryouts are for nothing. To try out with the team.
9: I mean,
5: well, what are we waiting for?
8: I don't know, man.
9: Why
8: I don't know.
9: Why did he waste his time?
8: I have no earthly idea what the hell's going on.
9: He's playing.
8: Other than the fact that he's not back yet. And the question still stands, is he back yet? Because he's coming back.
5: It's not like he was going to play in the preseason anyway.
9: Exactly.
5: So
8: I know. Not playing in the preseason. He's not going to do this just so he can pop out there against the Saints in SoFi Stadium coming up this weekend,
5: right.
8: Number two, just to test it out. Just as some tight end who wants to, you know, get a pelt on his wall to make the team with the Saints and take a shot at him. That's just not going to, you know what I mean?
5: Right.
8: To double him and take a shot. Take a shot. Yeah. You know, someone on a wham block and then knock him on his ass and then all of a sudden he's not available. Like, that's just not happening. He just isn't back yet. He's going through a process. Everybody back off. Otherwise, he's going to come for you when he is in fact.
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11: 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Earlier on the show, quarterback consultant Jordan Palmer. Coming up, Titans head coach Robert Saleh. ESPN Cowboys reporter Todd Archer. And now, it's Rich Eisen.
8: 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Todd Archer with the Cowboys' latest. They signed Von Miller. Great signing. Talked about it earlier in this show. Talked about it on Overreaction Monday that's sitting there in your RSS feed to listen to or our YouTube channel, youtube.com/Rich Eisen Show. Our first show of the year reacting to actual games and actual results and actual this and actual that. Can't wait for actual real-life football counts in the standings games. We're just a month away from that. College football sooner than that. 844-204-RICH sooner than that for you to dial to have a conversation with us on the show. Robert Saleh. Chris, you and I, big fans of him.
5: Big fan.
8: Because he hires only bald people.
5: That's right.
8: And so, like, the baldest staff in the league.
9: A little discriminatory.
8: Oh, my gosh. He's back on the Titans sideline. Their revamped uniforms make everyone look like Al Del Greco or Warren Moon. Depends on the position they play. It's awesome. He's joining us in hour number three of this show. Took all of about 3 minutes for the Jackson Dart concussion conversation to rear its head in 2026. On the field, for something that happens on the field, because that's all we were talking about. Dart was talking about it throughout this calendar year when he was done with the season and basically saying, I play the way I play. John Harbaugh showed up, and then all of a sudden he sounds like, I'm going to play it a little smarter. I get it. I understand. My best ability is my availability, yada, yada, yada. And then he winds up in the blue tent again against the Minnesota Vikings. Now, you could sit here and the all 22 tape heads will say he plays a part in this because somebody comes free, doesn't see him. He's looking left at his receiver. Somebody comes from his right, unblocked, not his fault.

0: unless he had something to do with the protection and all that sort of business. Again, I'm not a tape head. All I know is he wound up in the blue tent, and he was pissed about it. He's right there around midfield, and he sat there motionless for a hot second.
1: He got smashed.
0: And then he gets up, and he's taken to the blue tent. You could see he is muttering himself, and he is angry, and had this to say about the protocol after the game.
2: As far as the blue tent, like I really respect the rules and the thought behind, you know, NFL has of keeping players healthy and reviewing things. But at the same time, I'm still puzzled by it just feeling like every time that I get hit, you know, I find my way in there, which I'm at times I still try to wrap my head around, but. That's all that I'm going to say about that situation. You know, I'm really happy with how the drive ended.
0: Okay. Listen.
3: Okay.
0: If he is implying that he's got a target, like the independent neurologists have a target on him, I would say, out of the realm of what sounds credulous, one could say incredulous. Let's hear from John Harbaugh before I chime in a little bit more.
4: I'm sure it's frustrating. You know, I mean, he maybe got the wind knocked out of him a little bit, but, you know, I'm not going to be critical of the league, you know, that's, or whoever's doing that upstairs. I mean, they do their job and they want to protect the players. I'm sure history or whatever they might remember, maybe that comes into play. I don't know if a similar situation, another quarterback would have been called in the 10 or not. There's no way for us to know that. So just nothing we can worry about. I saw Jackson's comments. It doesn't sound like he's too worried about it. So we'll just keep playing football, and we'll just try to do a better job of protecting him. And there's no way he should have been hit there. I mean, it just shouldn't have happened. That was a basic protection. Should have been protected, and we expect him to be in that situation to be protected in the future. I mean, it's not like he's going to be never hit, never tackled, never sacked, but it shouldn't have been in that one. It shouldn't have been that easy to get to him.
0: No doubt. That is a fact. So John Harbaugh handling that the way, you know, head coach should, and the way that he, you know, I would expect him to. Because, listen, if Dart is even implying that the rules are too strict, then he definitely needs a history lesson. And I get why he'd be frustrated that it took all of like 3 seconds for him to wind up in that tent again after him talking all summer. I mean, all summer long, all spring long, all winter long, hearing all last December long and November long that he's too risky with his own health. And him basically hearing that over and over again, I guess he's probably like, damn, so I'm not protected. I'm hit. I get the wind knocked out of me, and now I got to go in the tent. I guess the thing that's better is that John Harbaugh didn't peek in there and say, are we done yet?
3: Hey, we got,
0: have we moved this thing along here?
3: We got to play. We got to play.
0: Can we put the pronto in the protocol?
3: Come on, let's go.
0: Didn't do that. Which lent more attention onto everything that happened last year with Dart. But the rules are in place for a reason, and the reason why the neurologists are independent is for a reason, because back in the day, the neurologists used to be on the team side of things, and they were like, here's an aspirin, rub some dirt on it, and get back in there. Which is why there's now new rules, because if there are no rules, like, it sounds like Dart's like, at least I respect the rules, but I don't understand why I'm constantly back in the tent. Part of it, Jackson, is because you've earned that reputation based on your play last year. And unfortunately, that's what you got to get through. And unfortunately, you were in that tent not because of any of your doing, from what it seems. But the rules are in place for a reason, because if they weren't in place, you know, Jackson's union would be up the you-know-what with a bunch of lawyers, liability, a lot of L's, as long as it doesn't take an L on the scoreboard. And then, of course, one in his own MRI tube. Let's keep him out of that. It's kind of crazy how this thing happened. Like, boom. Do you think, like, the independent neurologists are like, oh, as soon as Dart's breathed on, throwing his ass in the tent. Like, come on now. Like, no.
3: Right. They're like, if being picked on.
0: If somebody gets blown up and the helmet hits the ground and then the quarterback doesn't move right away, you are going to the blue tent in the National Football League, and pretty much doesn't matter when or where or how. I hope that helps.
1: Doesn't help him, but
3: no, there's no favorites. They're not playing favorites. There's no discrimination.
0: But I understand. He's young and he's pissed and he's like, I can't believe I'm back. Honestly, could you imagine? He's just looking around. I'm like, you know,
5: he feels it's like a timeout with your kid, Rich.
0: Yeah, same tent.
5: Yeah.
0: Should he set up like a TV in there or something?
5: Yeah. Don't they have
3: like a PlayStation?
0: Yeah, you know, make it his own.
5: Can't watch.
0: You know what I mean? Personalize it a little bit if he's going to be in there that much.
3: Like they have the coffee he likes in there.
0: I don't want to be flippant about it,
1: yeah,
0: even though I just was. Scott in Missouri, you're here on the Rich Eisen Show. What's up, Scott? What's going on?
3: Line three, Mike.
6: Yeah, I got it. Hey, want to play the win-loss game.
0: For who?
6: Kansas City Chiefs.
0: All right. Hey, did you see Kelce running around, thoroughly turning around and undressing one of his teammates on his route? Did you see that one? See that video?
6: Yeah.
0: Oh, baby. Oh, yeah. I can't
6: wait.
0: Chris, they're under the radar, right? The Chiefs are under the radar?
3: What is wrong with you?
0: What's wrong with me? I almost called them a sleeper team.
3: They're the favorites to win the West. They're not under the radar. They're not a sleeper.
0: To win the West. Nobody believes in Mahomes or Kelce anymore. They think that, you know, the roster's all sorts of hot garbage. You know?
3: Well, the bettors do not.
0: Are you ready, Scott, in Missouri?
6: I'm ready.
0: Here we go. What happens on a Monday night opener against the Denver Broncos, man?
6: That's a win.
0: Ooh, that was very confident.
3: Ooh, wow.
0: Then you got the Colts coming in.
6: That's also a win.
0: Then you're at the Dolphins.
6: Come on, that's a win.
0: Oh, then you're at the Raiders.
1: There he is.
6: That's also a win.
0: Now you're 4-0 welcoming Jim Harbaugh's Chargers into your house.
6: Is that after the bye?
0: It is indeed, sir.
6: Andy Reid does really good after a bye. That's a win.
0: That's 5-0 at the Seahawks.
6: That's a loss.
0: 5-1 at the Broncos.
6: We're going to lose that one, too.
0: That's two in a row now when the Jets come to town.
6: Hey, that's a win.
0: What's with the chuckle?
5: I'm sorry, Rich.
0: Look at you, man. Homecoming. 6-2 at the Falcons.
6: That's a win.
0: 7-2 home for the Cardinals.
6: That's also a win.
0: 8-2 at the Bills on Thanksgiving night.
6: They usually take us during the season. That's a loss.
0: All right. You're now 8-3 at the Rams a week later on a Thursday.
6: Yeah, we're going to lose that. They'll have Aaron
0: Donald. Another two-game losing streak. 8-4 at the Bengals.
6: That's a win.
0: 9-4 home for the Patriots on a Monday night.
6: Yeah, I think they're going to take us on that one.
0: 10-4. So that's a 10-4?
3: That's a loss.
0: Oh, it's a loss? Okay. Yeah. All right, pardon me. All right, that's 9-5 home for the Niners.
6: That's a win.
0: 10-5 at the Chargers.
6: We're going to take them.
0: 11-5 home for the Raiders.
6: I think we're going to take a win, and we're going to win our division.
0: Scott in Missouri. 12-5. Thank you, sir. I don't think that's out of the realm at all. At all.
5: That's realistic.
3: 12-5?
0: Why isn't that?
3: That's hardest division in football?
0: Losses at Seattle, at Denver, at Buffalo, at the Rams, and their lone home loss would be to your Patriots.
5: He's got them losing to some
0: teams. That's not out of the realm right there.
5: Yeah.
0: And who would surprise them?
3: They have a third-place schedule, right?
0: Looks like it.
3: Yeah. All right.
0: AFC West versus
3: their win total's 10.5. So yeah, I mean, guess
0: AFC West versus NFC West this year.
5: Great.
0: How great is that going to be?
5: Good for us.
0: How much fun is that?
3: Good for us.
5: I know, really good for us.
0: When you say good for what's because you're going to see quality football or the resale market?
1: That is not what they mean.
5: The Chiefs ran. I'm going this year to three games at least.
1: Oh, three.
0: Mike,
1: whose house?
0: Mike,
5: he's not going because I'm selling those.
0: Are you aware?
5: Yeah.
0: I just get this prop. Let me get this number right because I need to know this because you keep saying this over and over and over again here.
5: I have the schedule too. I can look.
0: Hold on a minute. I got to get my paperwork in order. I can't find these things in order anymore.
5: Which, if you're going to bust my chops, you better be ready.
0: Look at you.
3: He's prepared over here.
0: Well, I mean, one Rams home game is in Australia.
5: Can't go there.
0: I mean, so I got you
5: there. I got offered to possibly do that game. Okay.
7: No, you didn't.
5: Yes, I did.
0: Of course you did.
3: First two home games for the Rams are Monday night. Giants and...
0: Hold on a minute. You got 1, 2, 3, 4, 5, 6, 7, 8 home games. You're going to 3. Congratulations.
5: Yeah.
0: Isn't that great?
5: Guess what? Where are the other games?
0: Is Del Tufo Italian for StubHub?
7: Those are where the other games are, Mike.
0: Del Tufo's Italian for SeatGeek.
5: I'm going to make some money this year because I got good games.
0: You put the geek in seats?
5: You know how much I pay? I pay $7,500 for my ticket.
7: I'll tell you, I don't care.
5: I know crumbs. That's a lot of money.
0: I
5: got to make some cash back.
7: This guy.
5: That's a lot of money.
0: Meanwhile... Diehard Rams fan wearing a Rams hat right there.
5: Yeah, I love the Rams.
0: He's got to make his money back. So who cares if Stafford's got to go silent?
5: I sell Rams fans.
0: He doesn't care.
7: He don't
5: Except
7: care.
5: For TJ's going
0: to. Are you going to go to the Cowboys game on his seats?
7: You know I'm not.
5: No, those
3: no,
5: guys.
3: No, I'm not.
7: You know I'm not. Rich, you know that he offered multiple times without me even asking. Then we get to the point where he's like, well, you know I'm selling those things.
5: This is like I got a couple games I can make.
0: This guy over there. Hey, man, those boats don't fill up with gas themselves.
5: He's selling one. One boat's gone, Rich.
7: Yeah. This guy's talking about multiple boats and he's $7,500.
5: That's a lot of money. That's what I mean.
7: Not to you.
5: $7,500 is a lot of money to anybody.
3: What is happening?
7: Not to guys.
0: Rich, what is happening over there?
5: There's three night games. I have no excuse not
3: to
5: go.
3: I'm going to the preseason game this Saturday.
0: Attaboy, look at you.
5: I'm giving Don Bowie my ticket.
0: Look at you over there, man.
5: I am giving him a Saints fan.
0: Awesome.
5: It's bad.
7: So to answer your question, Rich, I don't know if I'm going to the Cowboy game yet. I'm still efforting.
0: Why? What is the matter with you?
3: Efforting.
5: He's going to get
0: December 20th. Let's go.
3: Efforting.
5: He's got time.
7: I could be at the crib for Christmas. Okay. I don't know yet.
0: Let's take a break. Todd Archer is joining us from what does appear to look like a beautiful Oxnard, California sky above him, if I'm not mistaken.
3: Love it.
7: Oxnard.
0: Awesome. 844-204-RICH is the number to dial right here on the program. We'll talk about Dallas Cowboys signing Von Miller and so much more about your Dallas Cowboys. 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
11: Radio audience has returned. Todd Archer of ESPN is going to rejoin us. We were working on a couple of issues, technical issues, and... But before, we were just talking radio audience with him on the TV side of things. He said that George Pickens is the best player in training camp. It's not CeeDee Lamb or Dak or Quinnen Williams or Rashawn Gary or Kenny Clark or Caleb Downs or any of those guys that were drafted or acquired. George Pickens.
15: It's interesting.
11: Dude.
15: Interesting.
11: How excited would you be if he's even better than last year somehow, some way?
15: Could he be better?
16: But what are we gauging this by? Because, you know, his numbers were slanted a little bit because CeeDee was gone those games. But you watch the tape, there were games where he was totally dominant. And I don't see that changing. You know, it's the best of both worlds right there. It's like having, you know, Harper and Irvin again back in the day. Except I think that George, with all due respect to Alvin Harper, I think George might be a little...
11: I was about

0: say.
1: But Alvin Harper's got things that George doesn't
0: one
1: have.
0: One of my favorite things to do with Michael Irvin.
2: Yeah, let's win a playoff.
0: Bring up Alvin Harper to him.
2: Alvin Harper.
0: He didn't want to hear anything about Alvin Harper.
1: Alvin Harper's very underrated.
0: I know that.
1: Michael Irvin's underrated when it comes. When you hear about the greatest wide receivers of all time, for some reason his name doesn't get mentioned, and it should. You know, so, yeah, having George being the best player in camp.
2: Third in yards, eighth in receptions last year.
1: GP?
0: He was third in yards last year, wasn't he? Dude, this offense, which is why if the defense can just tighten the bolts.
1: Yep.
0: It's real. I was telling you it was real a few weeks ago and months ago, but the you know, toe meets ball, they're going to have to actually do it. They're going to actually have to do it. So
1: we'll see. It's never been a regular season discussion, right? It's always about the postseason.
2: Sure.
1: So, you know, again, not going to get too worked up over that win, but they look good. Week one, though.
0: All right, let's take a phone call while we're waiting for Todd Archer to connect back in here. Let's go to Dustin in Arkansas. Wants to chime in. What's up, Dustin? How
2: Dustin,
0: are you, man?
2: What up, dude?
3: Hey, I'm good, Mr. Eisen. It's good to have you guys on the radio today.
0: Thank you, sir. Appreciate it. What's going on in your mind?
3: Well, not much. When you guys were at the Hall of Fame,
0: yes.
3: I've got a chance to maybe go and visit next year, but I've got a 14-year-old who despises football. Like, cannot stand it, hates it. Well, she's a big hockey girl.
0: Okay. Well,
3: so I was wondering, is there anything in the Football Hall of Fame that I can exhibit or something I could take her to where she might not love football, but she might think, oh, this sport isn't so bad.
0: Yeah, there's cool. There's an exhibit there of a fan, diehard fan of a team that called into a radio show to say they're 0-17. There's that. Oh, wait a minute.
2: And then they went to the Super Bowl.
0: And then they went to the Super Bowl. Yeah. Would you know about that exhibit, Dustin?
3: TJ, do you want me to call in and pretend to be a Cowboys fan?
0: No, but in all seriousness, the bust gallery, Dustin, that'll
1: do it.
0: It's amazing. That bust gallery is just awesome because you could tell stories and just say this person did this, that person did that. She maybe not be interested in the sport in that respect, but there's just an awesomeness to it. There's a gravity to the room that you feel. And just seeing the busts, too, they're so unique in so many different ways. And I imagine that there's even her fandom might not be up to, you know, what one would think is the fan that would walk in the room or coming with a love of the sport, but there might be a certain understanding of the history having walked in that room. So I'd give that one a whirl, Dustin.
3: That's great. Okay. My girlfriend Raven said there's a hologram exhibit because she watches the Dallas Cowboy cheerleader show
0: TV. There is a hologram exhibit as well. So there's a lot of neat stuff. So let me know if you go ahead and do something like that. That's Dustin in Arkansas.
3: Have a great day, guys.
0: Here goes right, Dustin.
1: Hey, bud.
0: Once upon a time called into the show and said the Patriots are going to go 0-17.
2: And meant it.
0: And meant it.
2: Yeah.
0: Said he was a fan of the team, then said 0-17. And
2: like
0: then
2: what?
0: They won 14 games or 13 games and went to the Super Bowl. Yeah. Okay, very good.
4: Take your heart pills and buckle up.
0: For sure. So, yeah, got to figure out. Put Todd Archer. He's sitting outside, man. Is that what's going on?
2: He's outside. I mean, Oxnard, it's up there.
0: I got it. It's up there. It's in there. It's out there. Did you see that there's a conversation that J.J. McCarthy's fighting to be number two over Carson Wentz? Which means I know you said.
2: I threw it out last week.
0: That they should trade J.J.
2: Right.
0: And put Carson Wentz at number two behind Kyler Murray.
2: See what you can get. Just doesn't hurt to ask.
0: I mean, for him to drop down to three.
2: That would be tough. Oof. Yeah, that'd be tough.
0: But Wentz came in and, again, these preseason games, you just got to sit there and go, wow, they look good. That looks good. But then you have to understand the comp. And that's the issue here.
2: Yeah.
0: That's the issue here. I guess it's an annual conversation. But when you're evaluating quarterbacks and you're saying, you know, hey, this is the most important time for these quarterbacks to be evaluated. Will Howard, Drew Aller, J.J. McCarthy, Shedeur Sanders, Fernando Mendoza, just to name five off the top of my head, right?
2: Yeah.
0: And then it's just like, you know, Tua. Hey, Tua looked like hot garbage. Hot garbage is the only two words to describe the way the Falcons looked in those two drives.
1: Yeah.
0: With Tua in there. But the issue is, Tua's in there. Pitts was in there. I don't know if London was there. I definitely didn't see Bijan at all. Yeah. Whatsoever. And we're supposed to evaluate what Tua looks like as Jonathan Cooper and Nick Benito come crashing in off the edges.
2: Right.
0: You know? And
2: yeah, but John got... Brian Robinson got two carries.
0: You know what I mean? It's just... What to make of it? We'll talk about that in a matter of moments. But Todd Archer, I think we've got this whole thing worked out. You there, Todd?
5: I'm here. Sorry about that. I'm making a good first impression.
0: Todd. Look at you, man.
2: Todd.
0: All right, thanks.
5: Quite a good first impression.
0: Okay, all good. It's all good. It's all good. All right, so how long have the Cowboys been circling around Von Miller, Todd?
5: Yeah, it was something they talked about before training camp, but it never really got really going until training camp started. It's funny, I just got off the phone with DeMarcus Ware a little bit ago, and he was telling me in his conversations with Vaughn, he said the only team that has really reached out to him in this process is the Cowboys. And, you know, he was kind of willing into the existence here by posting pictures of him on social media and stuff like that. And yesterday it finally come down. It always felt like, just from talking to people in the organization, it was going to be a when it was going to happen, not an if. And now he's going to be coming out here today. Probably won't do anything tomorrow in practice, obviously against the Saints. But he's a guy that the Cowboys really need to help their pass rush, for sure.
0: Well, I mean, his 9 sacks with Washington last year would have led the Cowboys in 2025. So clearly Dallas needs to get that pass rush even more stout. Despite having acquired Gary and making their other moves that they've made on defense, walk me through where you think this leaves last year's DFL most yards given up defense. Now that all the pieces of the additions and new play caller, these pieces have landed and have settled, Todd.
5: Yeah, it's funny. You hear a lot of people say, "Man, if the Cowboys just finished 20th in defense, what a team they're going to have." I think the defensive guys get kind of insulted by that. Now, that would be a massive improvement, obviously, from last in the league and just about everything a year ago. But, you know, you talk to Christian Parker, you feel his confidence, you talk to the players, a full year of Quinnen Williams, a full year of Kenny Clark. You got Donovan Ezra-Rocker, the second-round pick, who's healthy. Siobhan Revel, the third-round pick from a year ago, healthy. The additions that they've made, Caleb Downs, they feel like they can have a better than the 20th defense in the NFL, for sure. And what this does is, and look, you're not asking Von Miller to be the Denver Von Miller, right? But you said it, that 9 sacks would have led the Cowboys. They want him to be a situational pass rusher at this point and help the guys already in the room and be a guy that a good sounding board for the guys as they try and learn what's going on. But there's a lot of confidence in what the Cowboys defense did in that first game and what they've done in practice. There have been times where Dak has looked really uncomfortable.
0: And that's because of the defense and not obviously because of the offense. So walk me through Christian Parker's scheme and how it fits what they've done roster-wise, because it is something he's never done before, coordinating a defense that needs to improve significantly for a team to have a chance to win it all, Todd.
5: Yeah, you're talking a 34-year-old guy who seems like he's been around forever. And it is funny that you say, you know, he's never called a defense in a game. It just doesn't seem foreign to him. Talking to people like that were on the sidelines at the game in Seattle, even keel the entire time, didn't ride any highs and lows of what they were doing. That's a positive sign for a 34-year-old guy. And I think what he's done, you know, you think, okay, he was with Vic Fangio. That's the defense that you're going to see stylistically. I think on the back end, that is going to be what you're going to see a lot from the Cowboys defense this year. But I think he's going to mix things up. He said in his first press conference with us, it's not going to be Vic Fangio's defense. It's going to be the Dallas Cowboys defense. And you've seen Quinnen Williams sign the extension, really had an excellent practice against the Rams, blowing up a couple runs. They believe he's going to be much better in his first full season with the Cowboys. So there's a lot of optimism coming from this defense. But what's going to happen that first game against the Giants, the third game against Baltimore in Brazil when it doesn't go well for them. That's where this team, you're going to see this defense. Do they truly trust it, or is it just something that we all feel good about here in Oxnard in August?
0: Todd Archer here on the Rich Eisen Show. He's chiming in from Oxnard, California. Cowboys camp for one more week, and then they're back at it in the Metroplex. So you mentioned Pickens is the best play, has been the best player of training camp. Why? Give me your opinion on that and what this means moving forward.
5: I would go comfort level. Not only comfort level for the coaches and what they know, what George can do after what he did last season, but comfort level for him. He was asked, why has it been so much better here for you in Dallas than it was in Pittsburgh? And he kept coming back to, I feel comfortable with the coaches. I feel comfortable with my teammates. It seems like everybody gets them. And I think there's an element, Rich, of this is the Cowboys. They've been around these situations before where not everything turns into a big deal. And everything becomes national. Well, it does become national news, but it doesn't become some earth-breaking thing. But I think everybody's kind of accepted George. He's accepted them. And you're seeing a guy really excel. And he knows, look, if he gets the contract from the Cowboys, which is what he wants, sure. And I think the Cowboys ultimately would like to do that too. But he's also showing out for all the other teams too that might want to see, okay, he did it once. Can he do it again and can be a model citizen? I think from the Cowboys' perspective, that's a good place. Jerry Jones has talked about that's a good place for them to want to be.
0: Yeah, we had Rashawn Gary here last week, Todd, and he was talking about, because I brought up the way that the joint practice with the Rams ended the other day, where they all ran sprints afterwards, and yeah, the Rams were like making fun of him, it seemed like, a little bit, and Pickens is like, move on. Like, do you know, this is none of your business. And Gary said that the players are the ones who are instituting these runs after practices, that they're the ones who are taking it into their own hands. And I found that one interesting.
5: Yeah, Todd, absolutely. And it wasn't the first time. That happened on family day here in Oxnard, when Shoddy had them all line up on the end line, and he called them all up. Okay, yep, we're going to go to the beach. Everybody's family made us there, da-da-da. And the player's like, no, we want to run. So that's actually the second time that it's actually happened where the players have kind of led those post-practice sprints. And if you're a coach, that's what you love to hear, right? That's what you love to see, that these guys are taking ownership. And he's really talked about this leadership council that he's added, 11 players, offense, defense, special teams. I think for so long, Dak has been the voice around this team, and he's been like the Mikey in the Life cereal commercial. Like, nice. Hey, let Dak do it. You know, he'll try anything. Now he has other guys more than willing to stand up and be leaders and be accountable and tell people when it's not good enough. And I think that's what you've seen so far in training camp.
0: Where's the weakness on this team, Todd? I understand I'm mentioning a team that finished in last and second to last or last adjacent in so many categories last year, but where is it, the O-line? Like, what keeps the Joneses and Schottenheimer up a little bit right now?
5: I know we've talked about Von Miller. It is still the pass rush. And until we see Von practice, I'll continue to say the pass rush. They feel confident that they've got enough guys, but it's one thing to say, oh, we've got 4, 5, 6 guys that can get you 5, 6, 7 sacks. I don't know. It's still, you know, when the Cowboys have been really good defensively in the last, well, heck, since I've been covering them, I guess, you've had Micah, you've had DeMarcus Ware, you've had these double-digit sack guys. I don't know if they have that on this defense, but if you look at Fangio's past and what he's had in Philadelphia, it's been a number of guys getting 5, 6, 7 sacks, not one guy getting 20 sacks and everybody else filling in. I'm still curious about the pass rush. You mentioned offensive line. Tyler Guyton seems to be answering the question at left tackle. I wonder if right tackle is a little bit of a concern for them right now, but they have a guy in Terrence Steele that's been a starter basically since his rookie year. They feel comfortable there, but I would say pass rush. And then you go injuries. Look, Dak has not played in consecutive full seasons since 2019. So that's something that is always going to be out there, especially as he turns 33. He's had some major injuries that we know of. But I would go pass rush, health, offensive line as the three worries that they should have right now.
0: Listen, I know Jerry's really feeling it, as well he should, about the Micah trade looking you know, a year later as good as it does for Dallas. And he has every right to sit here and go, hey, last year, you know, everyone thought I'd kind of lost.

0: lost it with the whole handshake thing, and now look at us now. But if you know, and what's he talking about? Baby formula and crap shooting and all that sort of stuff last week. That was one of the sound bites of the summer. But yeah, baby shoes and crap shoots and whatever. But if you put sodium pentothal on the Joneses, would they want Tank Lawrence back? Would that be the one thing that they shouldn't have done, or that they just couldn't figure it out money wise? Because he's got a ring, and you're talking about pass rush. That guy, he'd certainly look good on the Cowboys right now, Todd.
1: Yeah, and I think in their mind, they have the next iteration of DeMarcus Lawrence, and his name is either Donovan Ezeraku or Malachi Lawrence, their first-round pick from a year ago. Now, you know, DeMarcus Lawrence is a tremendous player, all-around player, and I think after he had a couple double-digit sack seasons, he was around 6, 7, 8, every season here in Dallas. So, but where they miss him was the all-around ability. Of course, you'd like to have a guy like Donovan or DeMarcus on your team, but I think in their minds, it was just time to move on. And I think in DeMarcus's mind, it might have been time to move on as well. And it worked out for him. They were able to hug it out before the preseason game on Saturday. Mm-hmm. You know, the Cowboys, I don't think there's any regret about DeMarcus Lawrence, and I know there's no regret about the Micah Parsons trade.
0: None about Micah, huh? None at all.
1: Yeah. I mean, I'm sure the personnel people might feel differently because there's only so many of those guys on the planet.
0: Right.
1: But I think when you look at everything else that was surrounding that team last year at this time, again, I mentioned, you know, he's sitting down on the grass during practice. He's lying on the medical table during the game, preseason game. They knew where that was headed, and they felt like they had to move on. They weren't going to get a deal done. It was always going to be something. Remember, he went and got his back examined before he got traded to Green Bay. Cowboys were prepared for him to miss multiple weeks. Suddenly gets traded to Green Bay, and man, that back felt a whole heck of a lot better.
0: Mm-hmm. Amazing how those things work out, huh?
1: Yeah.
0: Todd, thanks for the time. I appreciate you, rolling with the technical punches there, and I'm sure you can't feel the blood in your arm as you've been holding the phone for the last 10 minutes. And get yourself
1: like
0: a hat, Todd.
1: I got the shakes. I'm sorry.
0: Sunblock 50, man. Let's get you in good shape for the season, okay?
1: Appreciate it. Thanks, guys.
0: You got this. Todd Archer, everybody.
2: Sir.
0: On the program.
3: I got to give Todd a follow here.
0: Dude.
3: I think I was already following.
0: Yeah. I know it's a Monday, Overreaction Monday.
3: Sure.
0: Tomorrow will be Overreaction Monday on a Tuesday.
3: Yep.
0: I'm telling you, man.
3: I'll tell you
0: what. He still thinks that Von Miller gets him closer, but still maybe not over the hump on pass rush. But how many times are you like, okay, Cowboys need some help in one aspect of the defense, and that maybe the back end is improving enough with Caleb Downs alone will give you the beats up front to get closer. Von Hunts comes up with another 7, 8, 9 sack season for them. That's more than what they had just than yesterday.
4: Yeah, Von Miller's 9 sacks last year for Washington. His highest total since 2021.
0: I know, man.
4: He had a little bit of the rejuvenation back in those legs.
0: Yeah, it's great.
2: So
0: I think it's great. I think it's a great hire by the Cowboys.
2: If you let me pop a doc myself on this before all the Cowboy haters come out and say this. One did have 9 sacks, but like I think at least 4 of them were against backup quarterbacks. You know, so a lot of people have already seen that like they're not giving the 9 sacks maybe the. You know, because that's what people do. So I'm just putting it out there. Okay. Like, yeah, he did. He had some backup quarterback sacks. You know, some were a quarterback where it was holding on to the ball a lot longer than they should have. But, you know, the man's still a former Super Bowl MVP, and that knowledge that he possesses.
0: Bingo.
2: You can't put a price tag on that.
0: Leadership.
2: Leadership, knowledge.
0: Swag.
2: Yeah.
0: OG.
2: And the fact that he's going to be able to supply them with some good chicken. You know what I'm saying? That's raised right without all the chemicals. You know what I mean?
0: He's going to actual chicken.
2: Actual is going to feed the
0: real
2: team
0: poultry.
2: Well.
0: I got
2: yeah.
0: Okay.
2: Real poultry. Weren't we supposed to get some of that, Rich?
0: We're still waiting on it.
2: To hit him back up.
0: Let's see if you get your shoes from the coach of Oregon.
2: I'm not even worried about that. It's my guy.
0: Okay.
4: That's my guy.
0: Our guy now. 844-204-RICH is our phone number right here the Monday after week 1 of preseason. Robert Saleh's coming up shortly.

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16: 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Your kid, right? Remember when you were a kid? Remember when you were a kid, gents? Everybody here in this room, now grown-ass men.
0: I'm still
16: remember
0: a kid.
16: You're in the backyard. You're dreaming about being a Major League Baseball player.
0: Yeah,
16: I did.
0: Buddy.
16: We're all doing that. I bet your boy Cage is doing that right now.
0: He was pimping home runs yesterday.
16: Okay, good to know. Good to know.
21: I dreamed about mixing
16: good
21: baseball.
16: To know. That's more about a window into your parenting than anything else.
22: Baseball.
16: But you're dreaming in the backyard.
23: Front yard and backyard.
16: You're standing at the plate. It's your Major League Baseball game. And the first pitch you see, you tank 449 feet away in Wrigley Field.
0: So sick.
16: That's what you dream of. You dream of that first pitch you see in your Major League Baseball career. You park 449 feet away since they've created these sorts of metrics. As you're dreaming in the backyard, you're like, okay, that would be just the third longest home run in a Major League Baseball player's debut since ESPN began tracking those home run distances in 2006. Only Jason Hayward and Aaron Judge hit one longer. That's what you dream of in the backyard. But wait, you're dreaming.
0: Wow.
16: You're dreaming. You're not stopping there. You're not stopping there. You're thinking, I'm going to get up in the next at-bat, and I'm going to start my career with not one but two home runs. I said two home runs in as many at-bats. That's what you're dreaming.
22: I said two!
16: And you're running around the backyard. You're creating the bases in your own head, and you're like, I'm going to go, and I'm touching them all. And you got the high-pitched voice because you've got the announcer's voice in your head. You're narrating your own moments. And then you're like, while I'm dreaming, I'm just a kid in the backyard. I'm going to step up to the plate in my third at-bat, and I'm going to hit a third home run. I'm going to start my career with not just one home run, not just two home runs, but three home runs, and that's a Major League record, and that's how I'm dreaming. I'm starting my Major League career. I'm getting goosebumps just even telling this story because it freaking happened this weekend. Man. It happened in Wrigley Field. As a St. Louis Cardinal stepped to the plate, Joshua Baez, ladies and gentlemen, called up just before the game. He had 30 family members in the stands in Wrigley Field, called up from AAA Memphis. And with his family in the stands, lived out that dream. Here is Chip Carey with the home run calls of all three blasts.
24: Swing and a high fly, belted, first pitch in the show, Baez homers. It is not supposed to be that easy. Unreal. Swing and a drive down the line. Did he do it again? That ball is gone. He's got two homers. Swing, drive, well hit right. Suzuki back. That is gone. It is gone. It is gone. Three homers for Baez. Major League history at Wrigley Field.
0: Oh, man, that's so cool.
16: I'm getting choked up. I don't know the kid. I don't know him. I don't know his family. I just know that this is the dream of every child, every boy, every girl that wants to be a major leaguer. It happened. Unreal. And you want to know about how impressive this is? Apparently, Cubs fans cheered him.
22: That's amazing.
16: They gave him an ovation. And he's a Cardinal in Wrigley Field. That's the highest praise you could possibly get, where it's just like, okay, I hate you. I hate your team. I don't know you, but now you play for this team here. I automatically hate you. Oh, wait a minute. That's an impressive home run. I think they were throwing him back from the bleachers as well, because that's what they do, which is, by the way, good for him, which means he's got the baseballs. He doesn't have to horse trade for him.
0: Yeah.
16: Because it's the first time this has ever happened. And he homered 449 feet on his first pitch he saw from Matthew Boyd.
2: Boyd also threw it a first couple of times before, so he was kind of standing in the box, like waiting.
16: Right.
2: Waiting. And then just connected.
16: Smoked it.
2: This kid tore up the minor leagues, 34 home runs in the minors this year. You could kind of see this coming. It was a question of if he was going to get called up
16: right.
2: this season. And, man, what a debut.
16: Hey, a Cardinal won the home run derby, and who knew this kid had his own home run derby in his first game? Mm. Unreal. The only thing missing in Wrigley Field was the woman in white standing up to make it happen. It is like the natural, except the kid's in his early 20s, not in his late 30s. Unreal.
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5: 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Titans head coach Robert Saleh. Coming up, ESPN Cowboys reporter Todd Archer. And now, it's Rich Eisen.
6: Hour number three of the Rich Eisen Show is on the air. First hour, we had Jordan Palmer on talking about all forms of quarterbacks in the National Football League, trying for jobs and trying to improve their standings, like these coaches, Sam Darnold and Joe Burrow and Bryce Underwood at Michigan. We went all the way down that road with him. And hour number two, Todd Archer joined about how the Cowboys have signed Javon Miller and everything else going there. If you missed the first 2 hours of the show, you can check it out on Disney Plus as soon as this show is over. There's our podcast version of the show as well. 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Robert Saleh is about to join us here on the program for the Tennessee Titans. The preseason college football rankings are out for the Associated Press.
9: Okay.
6: Mm-hmm. Oh, isn't that interesting?
9: Oh, yeah.
6: Ohio State's number one. Okay.
10: Hey, look at number two, though.
6: Oregon. Oh, good. Look at you.
9: Oh, wow.
10: Shucky ducky, quack, quack. Oh, quack, quack. God. Ducks.
6: All that has quack. To happen is you... Zoom into
9: That's
6: the show.
9: Awesome.
6: You're a head coach, and you offer T.J. Jefferson
9: shoes. And these are
6: by the way, it's not just shoes.
9: Not no. I don't think people understand the Oregon PEs on the Jordans are some of the most coveted and limited edition that you could possibly get in the game. T.J. knew what he was doing. He's a veteran, classy veteran move. Well done. I'm jealous.
6: Okay.
10: I mean, you say that like I had a your motive or something.
6: Hey, listen, and Dan Lanning said he's sending you shoes, but you have to put Oregon's banner on the...
10: I don't control the banner.
6: Graphic of all your teams.
10: You know, I don't control
6: it. You
10: got
6: to put Penn State's banner into sort of like a dot. That's what he said. So...
11: When the ducks quack, feed them.
6: Thank you. You got Georgia 3.
10: No pun intended.
6: Notre Dame 4, Texas 5. Indiana with 8 first place votes, but... Still not enough to crack the top five, but that's the Associated Press latest right there.
12: ND4.
6: You know, and then Ole Miss, Oklahoma. We got the top 10. Where's my school? Do we add anything?
10: There they are.
12: They're there.
6: Okay.
12: Close, Rich.
10: Were you 16?
6: 16.
10: Yeah, Penn State. 8.
12: You'll be higher than that at the end.
10: Okay.
6: All right. We just had Jed Fish on, Washington, 17, right there.
9: Love it.
6: Okay.
9: Ooh, LSU.
6: Penn State's right there too. Yeah. Your former favorite team.
10: What?
9: Former favorite team.
6: I mean, they're not offering you shoes.
9: Former.
6: Yep. Matt Campbell's not offering your darn thing.
10: Well, next time he calls in, we got to rectify this.
6: Okay.
12: We were Penn State.
2: We were the good ones.
12: Wow. I mean, I'm dropping
2: them. Del Tufo could sometimes.
13: I've been here. Right. See what happens when he comes to work?
9: Yeah, when you work phases? Like a month straight.
12: Great. See what? I get back to my form.
9: You're on it.
2: We've got Robert Saleh joining us here in a matter of moments. Tennessee Titans. Okay, ready? Last time I chatted with this man, I was sitting to his right. His son was to his left. We were watching the Nate Bargatze comedy show at the American Century Championship.
9: Okay, nice.
2: Listen, I'm just dropping names.
9: Wow.
2: Robert Saleh, how are you,
14: hey,
2: Coach? Good
14: up,
2: to see you, man.
14: I'm great. How you guys doing?
2: Good, man.
9: Hey. Coach, what's up?
2: Good, man. Look at you, man. I'm looking at this. Is this your new office? Is this what we
14: got? Yeah, you know what? It's a hell of an office.
2: Okay. Hey, how was it for you? Listen, you've obviously been a head coach before, but of all places for you to stand on the sideline with a headset on for the Titans, there you were back where you coordinated defenses twice. How was this past weekend for you?
14: It was awesome. You know, to go back to that place and just get a chance to compete with what we feel is a championship caliber roster, and to take our young guys out there and, like I said, get a chance to compete. It was really cool.
2: And what was it like in terms of seeing, you know, friends, folks, you know, hugging it up? What do you got for me there?
14: All that's great. You know, like so much respect and admiration for all the guys there. Not only the coaching staff and ownership and all the scouts and GM, but the players too, you know. So it was great to see everybody. You know, it feels like, I mean, it was not even 8 months ago. But I think that we were playing Seattle in the playoff game, but it was good.
2: All right, let's get down to it for your team here. You had a nice long scoring drive on the offense with your ones, you know, Pollard popping it in there, Cam making some plays. He was trying to get Kyle Tate a touchdown, but that one got broken up. What was your takeaway from the couple of series that your ones had on that side of the ball?
14: Yeah, felt really good about the first series. Even the way the second series started, it was pretty good. But, you know, things got away from us a little bit there in the second and third series with our first group, both offensively and defensively. But still a good chance to get out there, go compete, and recognize a lot of things for the first time. But definitely a lot of things that we can improve on.
2: Okay, and so with Cam now in the care of Coach Daboll on that side of the football, what have you seen already between when you first started breaking a sweat with Cam back in the spring to now that you're like, okay, I see the gradual improvement? What can you identify for me there?
14: Well, the biggest thing is just the constant communication. You know, they're constantly communicating. They're constantly talking about the different things that are happening, not only in practice, but not only in the game, but in practice from drill to drill to play. And, you know, so as long as the dialogue is strong and as long as there's open communication and honest communication, I think you're always going to find growth. And Cam, one thing about Daboll, he's not gonna sugarcoat anything. He's going to tell you exactly where you are and what you need to get done and how you need to do it. And to Cam's credit, he's taking all the coaching, wants all the coaching, and he's attacking it with every fiber in his body.
2: Well, by the way, I mean the new the uniforms. They
14: aren't they sweet,
2: dude? I'm telling you, they are.
14: Home run.
2: They are. They are. Yeah. They're very Houston Oilers-ish, and I know that's the history. You know, when your kicker got out there, I said on NFL Network, "Is that Al Del Greco?" That's what I said because we were covering your game live.
14: We've been talking about how they look in practice, and then to see them under the lights in San Francisco, just they really did. They outdid themselves, and all the little detail, you know, like the little guitar strings to represent Nashville being the music city. And
2: right.
14: But credit to the organization and the people that worked on the design. They hit an absolute home run.
2: Well, I mean, and so the photograph kind of threw me off right there. So my follow-up is, what will you allow to get out there about what Daboll is coaching Cam Ward up on hard? Like you said that he doesn't sugarcoat anything. That is a fact. Anybody that he's coached up from either Jalen Hurts in college to, Josh Allen in Western New York will tell you that. Jackson Dart, obviously, last year in New Jersey. But listen, he's a bit of a hard ass, which is probably one of the many reasons why you hired him. What's he telling him? Like, what's he?
14: Well, he's a truth teller. You know, like a lot of times in this day and age, where you know you'll find that these kids are raised to kind of coddle, in the sense that you know being honest with kids is kind of You might lose a kid if you're too honest with them. So you got to sugarcoat everything and kind of coddle them. But, you know, we've always taken the approach, Dayball, too, that they'll respect you more if you tell them the truth. Tell them where they are. Tell them what they need to get done. Tell them whether they're right or wrong. And you know, you can't be afraid about, you know, we're not trying to make friends. But in the process, you're going to end up finding that yourself in a very honest, open relationship. That gets the most out of each other, and I think that's where Dayball's strength is with Cam right now.
2: And then in terms of just what he has coached him up on, what has he coached him up on that you've seen already?
14: Well, you know, you're attacking every day with regards to footwork, with being disciplined, with being his eye discipline, his we're still installing the playbook. You know, it's not like Cam goes off the reservation and he's being it's not like he's a guy that we got to reel in because he's undisciplined. He's a very disciplined kid. He's attacked the heck out of his off season. He studies relentlessly. So it's more just making sure that we're all on the same page and that constant communication is always had. So, you know, you're hammering away on the fundamentals, you're hammering away on progressions, you're hammering away on technique, and you're just trying to be as detailed as you can and not losing sight of the most important thing, which is, again, I go back to our technique and fundamentals.
2: And then let's talk about Tate. You're the kid you took at the top of the draft, the receiver from the Ohio State. I want to be respectful. What is the expectation level for him, Coach?
14: Yeah, it's really the expectation. I know. I'm sorry, Rich. This is such coach speak, but okay. It's just get better, man. There's really no expectations. Like, I know at the end of the day we're all judged on results, but if you make that your daily process, you're screwed. You know, so the expectation for Tate, along with the entire roster and everybody in this building, is that we attack every day as if it's our last. We find ways to get better, and we put our best foot forward when results are needed. And if we do that, we give ourselves a chance to have the results we want. But otherwise, if you're out there working in training camp with the idea that I got to chase results, you're not doing it the right way. And the good thing about Carnell and really this entire roster, they really have attacked the heck out of training camp. It has not been easy. We're at the hardest part of training camp now with having gone against San Francisco. We got a joint practice versus Seattle and then another one versus Chicago. So there's a lot going on, but at the same time, I think our young team is getting better every day.
2: Well, it's not your first rodeo drafting a kid out of Columbus for the first round for that position. Where does he stack up? Obviously, you've been around Garrett Wilson, you've been around some other terrific receivers in San Francisco as well. Where does Carnell Tate stack up in your mind?
14: You know, I'm not... What's the saying that comparison is a thief of joy? You know, Garrett, for one, has established himself as an elite wide receiver in this league, has for a couple of years now. Carnell, he has all the promise to be a great receiver, but he has to go do it. And, you know, to try to stack him up to what Garrett was and all that stuff up, I'm going to steer clear of that one. But what I will say is that Garrett has established himself as a elite tier one receiver. And if we can get that out of Carnell, that'll be pretty cool.
2: Okay. Defensively, walk me through where you found this team from that side of the ball, that it's obviously your area, outside of being an HC. Where does this team look right now?
14: It looks good. You know, I like our front. You know, we got Jeff is a son of a gun.
2: Oh, he's been here.
14: He's
2: been
14: good.
2: Here. We treated him with kid gloves. We didn't want to piss him off.
14: No, you don't. But he's relentless. He disrupts practice. He gets mad at me every day because I don't call sacks. I always tell him, we'll get sacks on Sunday. Keep the ball moving. But, you know, him, you know, John Franklin Myers being here, he hasn't practiced in a couple of days or in a week, but he's going to be, when he gets back, he's a handful. Jermaine Johnson looks awesome. He's on a mission. You know, really looking forward to seeing the season he has. Femi's one of our young guys. You know, we've got a lot of really good guys who grind. And again, we got a good mixture of young guys. You know, you got Femi from last year, who I just mentioned. We just drafted a kid in day three with Jackie Marshall, who's pretty good. And then we got some guys who are transferring from outside linebacker to this defensive end role, who are kind of showing, not to name names, for purposes of competition. But mm-hmm. You know, the D-line's coming along nicely. I like our linebacker room. I love our safeties. Our corners are developing the way we need them to develop. You know, the one thing I'll say is the system is new for everyone. And we are unique in the sense that we're not as much man and match. And because of it, you know, it's hard to transition, you know, from one to the other. And, you know, but to their credit, it's a smart defense, and they're learning every day.
2: By the way, do you like the joint practices more than the games? What do you think?
14: I love the joint practices.
2: Why?
14: I love them. One, it's a new stimulus in training camp. You know, training camp is supposed to be hard, and if you approach those practices the way you need to, I think it's you can maximize not only the mental part of it, but the physical part of it, which is what you're supposed to do. It should be exhausting. Practices are supposed to hurt. It's a great opportunity to callus, but it's also a chance for you to lean on different bodies, to go against different schemes, to go against different techniques, to continue honing in and working on your craft rather than just the redundancy of playing against one another, you know, your same teammates over and over and over and over again, which is great. But at the end of the day, football week in and week out is about different bodies, different schemes, different techniques. And so to be able to get that work is, to me, it's gold.
2: Hmm. Do you mess with the other team? Like, say, put them next to an electrical substation when they're practicing? Did that anything like that? Did you do anything like that, Coach?
14: No? It gave us energy.
2: Hey, look at him.
10: Right.
2: All right, look at you with a wordplay right there. So you like the joint practices. I dig
14: love.
2: That. Love. Not just love. So would you be up for one fewer preseason game and more joint practices? Would you be up for something?
14: No.
2: Okay.
14: Because, and I'll say this, I think, and this is just my opinion, that if you remove the preseason games, you're really, really hurting the undrafted free agents and day three picks in terms of figuring out who the bottom of the roster is going to be. You know, that's where those guys get a chance to shine. You know, practice is practice, but there's nothing like those preseason games where the lights are on and they've got to go play and they've got to tackle and it's real. Some guys can be great practice players, but when the lights come on, they fade and vice versa. The lights come on and they shine. And I think we would be doing a severe disservice to the development of the league, with regard as it pertains to the day three kids and the undrafted kids as we remove these preseason games.
2: All right, in the last couple minutes I have with you, maybe your least favorite subject, which is you. So what are you going to focus on, or have you focused on, now that you got your second swing here at being an HC in the NFL, of your first experience that you're like, when I get my shot again, I'm going to do this, and that you've already implemented? What do you have for me on that
14: front? That's a good question. Fair question, too.
2: Thank you.
14: You know, keep the main thing the main thing. You know, there's, you know, I always talk to the players about controlling what they've got full control over. And for me, I've got to practice what I preach. And so for me, it's just keeping the main thing the main thing, doing everything I can to put our players in position to be the best they can possibly be. You know, outside noise is outside noise, but focusing on the team, the roster, focusing on us, and giving everything I've got to making sure that the players are in best position to succeed.
2: So is that something you weren't doing before?
14: No, you were, but, you know, self-admittedly, you know, when you look at the past and I've said it before, I've been vocal with regard to, you know, trying so hard to control narrative, to keep a positive light around the New York Jets. It meant well. You know, I was trying my best to work with the people around the building, outside the building, to make sure that the messaging around the team, when you win, you're a winner, when you lose, you're a loser, and the narrative will be whatever that result is. And so focusing on our process, focusing on our players, focusing on us, is the only thing that matters. And if you want the narrative to change, you've got to win football games.
2: Well, at least they're not. Nothing's going to be outside noisy about your first opponent. Oh, wait a minute. You know, I mean, that's going to be something you're going to be asked about nonstop. So I might as well, if you don't mind my last one, take a swing at it here. You're opening up against the Jets. Is that going to be something that your headset on? You're going to be a little bit more amped up? amputee.
14: Take a little more. Take a little more of those salt, smelling salts throughout pregame.
2: I'm just asking.
14: You know what? You know, I've.

0: So for me, like I said, I'm grateful, and my desire to win week one has everything to do with Tennessee starting 1-0 and nothing more.
1: You're the man. Great to see you again.
0: Always, man. Richard, hopefully I get to see you next year at the American Century, man.
1: Well, hopefully I'll be in a better golf position than I was when I was
0: I still think you were robbed.
1: Guys,
0: just so you guys know, Rich, do you mind?
2: Please. Coach.
0: Yep. So he's saying, was it That's Life, Frank Sinatra?
1: Correct, sir.
0: For karaoke. And completely robbed. I mean, by far, my son was just in awe. In awe, he's like, he had to win. He has to win. He has to win.
1: I got robbed.
0: I mean, it was one of the best renditions I've ever heard of that song from a non-Frank Sinatra look-alike or anything.
1: Thank
0: Rich, you got robbed.
1: I did.
0: You should have won it.
1: Who ended up winning? The Kachucks with their gold medals, man. You know?
0: He had no chance. No one had a chance. It was already predetermined. The vote was already counted. Recount. We want a recount, damn it.
1: Thank you, Coach. I appreciate you having my back, and I've got yours. You take care.
0: It was outstanding. I'm not sugarcoating. My son, I'm telling you, my son was like, that's BS, man. He should have won.
1: Yes, I told them that. Now it's confirmed.
2: All right, second source.
0: I wish they recorded it. I'm telling you guys, it was outstanding. Outstanding.
1: Well, we'll find a copy. We'll make sure America sees it now, that's for sure. thanks for the time, man. Best to your son.
0: Appreciate you guys.
1: That's Robert Saleh, everybody. The Tennessee Titans. He says he doesn't sugarcoat it. He speaks the truth. That's it right there, man. It's the truth. You got in my ear, and you're like, you love this guy.
2: I love this guy. I'm a big fan. Also, obviously. I do have video of your performance.
1: Fantastic.
3: Wow.
1: Well, why don't you post it?
3: Oh.
1: Send it to the Titans. Maybe they'll regram it. You know, they'll collaborate.
2: I had a source in Tahoe send me the video.
1: Oh, great. Yeah, that would be Susie, my wife, I imagine.
2: Actually, no.
1: Oh, really? Oh, geez.
2: Second source.
1: I don't know who that person might be, but I was great with Robert Saleh, everybody.
2: Yes.
1: Fun stuff. I've got a four downs coming up.
2: Big fan. I like the Titans.
1: Oh, baby. Yeah, they were, three on my list of...
2: I like the Titans. They were my first sleeper pick.
1: Right.
2: At the draft.
1: Right.
2: Last month, yeah.
1: Cam Ward, baby. Let's go.
2: Yeah.
1: Robert Saleh. Good luck to him. 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Boy, man, I loved it when he said that I got robbed and you thought he meant golf.
2: I did.
1: I know. I saw it on your face. You're like, all right, please tell me how Rich got robbed in golf.
2: Bad bounces?
1: No. He's talking about karaoke.
2: I was so excited for you.
1: Trust me, I wish he was talking about golf. I will take him. See, I saw the look on your face.
2: I know. I got my hopes up.
1: 844-204-RICH is the number to chat with us.
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13: Back here on the Rich Eisen Show, Tua Tagovailoa looked terrible. For the Atlanta Falcons on I'm not sugarcoating it.
14: No, you're
13: not. You look terrible.
14: I know.
13: Falcons look terrible.
14: It was rough.
13: With him there. He dropped the second snap.

0: And then the second possession, first down throw to Kyle Pitts, then three and out. Eight snaps, done. See you later. And finished. And it was brutal. Now, was Drake London out there? Was Bijan Robinson out there? No. Was Jonathan Cooper and Nick Benito coming in on him unblocked?
1: Yeah.
0: Okay. Did Sean Payton play a whole bunch of ones in this game? Was Sean Payton ready to teach a lesson to the Falcons because he used to coach the Saints?
2: We've put in the first 2 weeks, into training camp, and it does no justice for, you know, the work that our coaches as well, you know, have implemented. So, you know, it starts with me. I got to be better with that. You know, I thought off of that play, we kind of got out of the rhythm. You know, I think we could have had a pretty decent play off of the screen going to B-Rob and kind of getting everything going from there. So, starts with me, and I got to be better. That's it.
0: Listen, the accountability is awesome to hear. Miami Dolphin fans will tell you they heard a lot of that. And there's really no way to evaluate it right now. He's kind of right. I mean, they didn't have their all the ones out there, which you could say is an excuse or not. So, listen, they're going to have to work on whatever they got to work on, if that is means anything, because Bijan Robinson is the engine. Bijan Robinson is the offensive player of the year front runner. Bijan Robinson is an all-pro and is an MVP candidate, and he wasn't out there. And if he's going to be out there next to Tua, which I think is going to happen in week one when Tua is the starter there, because Michael Penix is only now a meme right now, pointing at Tua Tagovailoa, and everybody thinks that he's like, this guy's going to beat me out, as if that's what Penix is doing. It's so silly what this 21st century is like when somebody can be pigpiled on, like everyone's pigpiling on Tua right now. But when he goes to Pittsburgh, you know, they better bring a much better efficiency, and Bijan would be helpful, and Drake London being out there would be helpful, that because that's TJ Watt, that's Cameron Hayward, they're all coming. Like Cooper and Benito were on, on that one particular play that he had to dirt it just to avoid getting smoked. And then he was done for the night, which kind of stunk. I was kind of surprised. Like, maybe we could keep him out there, give him one more thing, as opposed to we're all talking about this, that the Falcons looked in trouble. And so I'm not going to go overboard here and say that Stefanski's going to flop, and so is Tua. And the Falcons are too. Off of two series without their all-world stellar, going to account for what? 40% of the yards?
1: Probably.
0: Player. Wasn't out there. Tua can play quick. If Tua plays quick and hits people that are schemed open, they can be really good. Now, you could say that about every quarterback, but Tua's got ability. Sometimes his, and this is what Mike Robb was talking about, that his unavailability is the problem. And every single time that he's out there, you're thinking this could be his last snap. Which is why, you know, you want to play quick with him, or he might speed himself up. Because he knows it too. Which is the danger of hiring him.
1: Yeah.
0: And starting him. So,
1: but the upside is leads the league in passing.
0: He could light it up in that building too, which is where he's comfortable. He did last year when he was on the Dolphins, right? He's had like a 4-touchdown game there. I guess you covet what you see, and the Falcons saw that. And you know, that's where he once found Devontae Smith in a walk-off touchdown for a national championship. I mean,
1: 3 years ago, he threw 4,600 yards and led the league in passing. Like. He led the league in quarterback rating the year before that.
0: Right.
1: There's a good player in there.
0: Mm-hmm.
1: Can he stay healthy?
0: Right. So,
1: quick decisions.
0: Two,
1: I don't know. I don't want to judge too quickly.
0: Two possessions.
1: Yeah, I don't want
0: to. Does not an evaluation make, but it was brutal.
3: Yeah.
0: And the Broncos looked terrific

0: They did. They looked like salty and ready to roll. Picking up where they left off.
1: Yeah, but the Chiefs are favored in the West.
0: I hear you. Somebody called in and said they're going to go 12-5. I don't know how many Broncos win-loss games we've had here on the program. Not many. Two. A 13-4 Martin in Colorado and a 12-5 Derek in Missouri.
1: I'm still on Denver to win the West. I want that on the record.
0: I wouldn't be surprised if they do. Philadelphia Eagles, baby. It's time for a Four Downs on their upcoming season. Hit it, please.
2: Four Downs with Rich.
3: Here we go. Why did you stop me?
0: All right. It's now time for my season preview, Four Down style of the Philadelphia Eagles. What? They're your NFC East division champs.
4: Whatever. Let's get to it.
1: Whatever he said.
0: First down.
2: First down.
0: Yet another new play caller.
1: Mm-hmm.
0: Yet another. And it's not just the team. It's for Jalen Hurts, too. Pop it up. Look at this, man. Jalen Hurts, the only same coordinator year to year that he's had since he showed up on the campus in Alabama, is Shane Steichen, 21 and 22. That's it. This is the fifth straight year that the Eagles have a new play caller. Now, every other year, the play caller leaves to go coach somewhere. So, congratulations, Sean Mannion. You're going to be an HC somewhere. I was thinking of saying, can he be the Mannion of his domain?
1: Look at you.
0: You know, that's what I was thinking of.
1: I think you should have done that.
0: You know, but it's yet another new play caller because it's for Hurts, too. Every year, it's somebody new with a new set of eyes. Now, last year, what we did last year, we're going to be able to keep it up. Nope. Now, then you fire that guy, and it's like, can we catch the same jet stream that we had 2 years ago when we went to the Super Bowl and either won it or lost it? I don't know. You're hearing it's Hurts is faster. He's playing faster. He looks slimmer. He looks ready to go. I mean, you're hearing all that stuff, and you're hearing that maybe he'll be under center more, and we'll figure out what that means. And a tush-push is still there. Until we start seeing it, we have no idea how it's going to work. That's first down. Second down. We're talking about, 2024 greatness for the offense. Can the defense get back to that, too? You know? Jahad Campbell might be green-dotted now that N'Kobe Dean decided to go. You know, he didn't play for Dallas. Where do you wind up? Where did N'Kobe Dean wind up? Remember that? Dallas wanted him?
4: I don't remember where he went.
0: Oh, he's in Vegas, is he not?
4: Oh, right.
0: Right?
1: Yep.
0: So
4: we got Von Miller, though. We're fine.
0: I know that. But this is about the Eagles. Their secondary, their front line, I mean, they're big and they're fast. They added Reek Woolen to, Quinyanamo Bay and Cooper DeJean, right? They have those two massive tackles, a freshly paid Jalen Carter and also Jordan Davis.
1: A lot of money.
0: Who's going to rush the passer a little bit here? Zach Bond is going to be green-dotted, too, potentially. They're going to be the guy. You know, Vic Fangio is pleading the fifth, having fun, all that sort of stuff. Mm-hmm. But can the defense get back to their greatness as well? Because they dropped off last year, too. Third down. A.J. Brown is gone. Okay. So could the Eagles actually be without drama? Unless it wasn't him. Although he did say he would say things just sometimes to just stir things up.
1: Well, that's because what the team needed.
0: Dude, is drama the Philadelphia Eagles' oxygen or it's not? Right? Okay? Because this guy who's the HC either has his fingers squarely on the pulse or he is just somebody who's just trying to play whack-a-mole and keep the leaks from springing.
1: Right.
0: You know, it's every year you're wondering that about the Philadelphia Eagles. When it comes down to it, adversity hits, and then somebody says something. Invariably, it was A.J. Brown reading a book or saying something from his locker, and everyone's talking about his relationship with the quarterback, and it's not on the same page anymore. Which brings us to fourth down. It's
2: fourth down.
0: Jalen Hurts all the time again. That's what time it is. What time is it? It's Jalen Hurts all the time again. That's it.
1: Yep.
0: This guy He has played.

0: played some of his best football in the biggest games for the Philadelphia Eagles, and it still doesn't matter when it's time for him to start playing again. And it doesn't matter for a lot of people.
1: Dude should have a statue.
0: He's got to be going somewhere else at this point in time. It's really his problem. It's his fault. He's never healthy enough. It's this, that, the other thing with him. Or he's amazing, and he's also the perfect guy for Philadelphia. He's never going to add fuel to the fire. He's never going to say something that makes a four-alarm fire a five-alarm fire. He'll give you something that sounds like he just took it straight from a fortune cookie that makes no sense. You know? But one thing that he was going to give you is just an intensity at being prepared, one would think, unless he's going off script and he's doing his own damn thing. You hear... I don't think we will ever know what's been going on with the Philadelphia Eagles whenever it's going south. And their version of south is winning the division and having all the Eagles fans freak out saying, do we have a chance at the Super Bowl?
2: We are who we are.
0: I don't, like, obviously, Saquon bouncing back would be another storyline here.
1: Right.
0: I mean, when you're 2,000-yard guy... Obviously, getting half that is a fallback. Bounce back the offensive line. Can it stay healthy?
1: Wide receiver.
0: Protect. Who is going to take over for A.J. Brown? Devontae Smith's a wide receiver one, but they got Wicks.
1: Right.
0: And they've got Mekhi Lemon, just to name two. Okay. But it's still Jalen Hurts all the time, yep. Time again.
1: I agree.
0: And that's my four downs on the Philadelphia Eagles.
3: I like that. I think you hit it all pretty good.
0: I try my best with these four down situations.
2: You do a good job, Rich. We are the team. We're all we got, and we're all we need.
0: Thank you.
4: That's it.
0: That's, you know what I mean?
3: We're all we got.
4: Yeah, probably.
0: And fans are just like, what does that mean? Just let's win. And then he wins more than not.
4: Yeah.
0: You know what I'm saying?
4: I don't understand. You know how I feel about the Eagles, but I kind of feel the flip on Jalen Hurts. I don't understand this narrative around him. I don't understand why people don't look at him as being one of the best quarterbacks in the NFL. You do a top 10 list. If he's on the top 10, he's at the bottom of every list. You know, look at what the dude's accomplished. So what, 11 different play callers and he's still?
0: It's crazy.
3: The best player in both Super Bowls.
4: Both Super Bowls. Probably should have two Super Bowl MVP awards.
3: Right.
4: You know, it doesn't make sense the way he's characterized, why other people keep getting these passes. On these quarterback lists, it's.
5: Yeah, my need one more.
0: Oh, wait.
3: Oh.
5: All right, right, we'll get one more.
0: All right.
6: You have one more. I did not.
4: That was a late one coming in.
0: Oh, yeah.
7: In double drop.
0: That's because Hoskins just thought of it. And I just greenlit it. Or Kelly greenlit it.
6: Oh, hang on.
0: How many balloons is Carl Anthony Towns going to send TJ?
6: Oh,
4: listen, man.
6: Wow.
0: He's got married. He's a champion.
6: He got married over the weekend.
0: He got married in Malibu over the weekend.
3: Right. Congrats.
0: He's feeling it.
4: Yeah, we're trying to have a professional segment here. Trying to be a professional,
0: dude.
4: Trying to put my feelings
0: here's
4: to the side.
0: Here's what you need to figure out right now. The Cowboys have the Eagles twice, as we all know, every year. You got them on Thanksgiving. You also got them in Philadelphia, as we know, every year. You're feeling good about your team. Yeah, you need
3: what
0: to
3: are
0: figure
3: you
0: out.
3: Send
0: you, need,
3: him?
0: You need to figure out.
4: I don't care about none of that.
7: He responded already, Rich.
8: Bust the budget.
0: You need to figure out. You need to figure out what you're sending to Madison Square
3: exactly.
0: Garden.
3: Exactly. What are you sending him?
4: Didn't
0: Susie come up with an idea for that you bailed out on, that she was ready to actually send
4: none
0: it to the
4: garden?
0: None
4: of these ideas were great. I'm going to be honest with you.
3: Oh,
4: like I can't compete with that, so I'm not even going to try to.
3: Go for it. You had Jalen Hurts eighth, Rich, in your top 10.
0: Okay. I love him. I at least put him in the top 10. I don't think he cracked the top 10 in Jeremy Fowler's.
4: That's what I'm saying.
3: Not on a lot of lists.
0: All right, let's take a break. 844-204-RICH. Set up the rest of the week. And ask the question one more time if he's back yet.
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2: 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Everybody. Speaking of SoFi. How'd that Ty Simpson pick look by the end of the day on Saturday?
3: I text Brockman that immediately. I was like, because the other day, Rich, you were busy. Georgia-Alabama highlights were playing, or the game was playing before I came to work. And I came and I told Brockman, I was like, you know, I'm watching this game and I'm thinking, maybe Ty Simpson wasn't a bad pick.
2: Are you on higher register?
3: I'm just, I had to go higher, but I saw him make some great throws in
4: Orlovsky victory lap over the weekend.
2: What do you mean? Is that what it is?
3: About him?
4: Hey, he was all about him, yeah.
3: Listen, yeah.
4: During the pre-draft.
2: As you heard, Jordan Palmer saying in the first hour that preseason week one, you're going against, you gotta pump a brake on saying this guy's
4: the expectation
2: man or whatever.
4: Is that you do.
2: He's like Garrett Nussmeier went out there for for the Chiefs. He went 13 to 19, 98 yards. Yep. But Ty Simpson looked...
4: Yeah, he was kind of the star.
2: I mean, well, he just looked like he's been there and done that in the Rams system forever, which is why they hired him. That's why they drafted him, is that they looked at him and they're like, he's exactly what we're looking for our offense. He'll fit right in. He gets it. He'll get it right away. He's got a sixth sense for what we want. 21 to 25, a buck 90, two touchdowns, a passer rating of 125. And then most importantly, again, this may just be like, hey, we've got to get him the reps when he can get any reps because, you know, in success, he's getting zero reps. He's going to get zero reps once September hits all the way through to hopefully, you know, their mini camp next year when they're looking at another trophy in the case with Stafford leading the way. But Stetson Bennett came out second in terms of playing time. They gave it all. I mean, he went 2 of 6, 4 of 6. And at this point in time, he's 2 in the depth chart. You got to wonder, is Simpson potentially going to pop over him?
4: Exactly.
2: And would you go into the season where everything is set up, the table is wired, you got the dice in your hands, and you are going to hit the point? And you're going to go into that table-wired situation with a rookie?
4: Ooh, that's tough.
2: Or Stetson Bennett, who's never really done it.
4: Also tough.
2: Which is, you kind of like, This is what Ty Simpson had to say afterwards.
5: I definitely felt more comfortable than I ever had in a game. But, you know, I also didn't know what to expect. First NFL game, first live NFL, you know, against NFL teams. But once that first drive kind of, you know, got done with, I was like, all right, like, yeah, this is just like playing in the backyard in Martin. But, you know, that guys did a great job. So happy for our team. And, you know, on to next week.
2: That's coaching and scheme. Again, you know, when Drew Aller said after having a very nice night on Thursday night, I was comfortable and I was, you know, not anxious because of my preparation and my coaching. You're going to give a tip of the cap to Mike McCarthy on that? You have to tip your cap to McVay. Like, they are, he had seven different receivers, too.
4: Yep.
2: Like, he's been back there playing with these guys forever. We'll see what happens in the next couple of weeks. But the bottom line is, check that box to start it all off. Where there will be water skiing behind all these yachts here in Los Angeles, huh?
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26: Here we go, Monday, the 17th of August, 2026. Mason continues his Barcelona vacation. He actually texted me this morning at the beginning of the Sedano and Cap Morning Show, or as Johnny I calls it, the Morales Morning Show. He was listening live from Barcelona. I don't know if he had pants on or not, but whatever. Johnny I's here, the legendary John Ireland. We have Sua Cravens.
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26: And we had Rams football over the weekend. Ty Simpson, that kid looks good.
31: Ball currently on the two. It's a third down attempt here. Ty Simpson lasers one right to the middle of the end zone. It's the second touchdown for Dean Connors. Have yourself a day, my friend.
26: Sua will break it down. Johnny I and the Rams ball knower extreme, producer Emily's here as part of our Rams broadcast. She will have her thoughts on Ty Simpson and the Rams' first preseason game. Plus the Dodgers. Man, what's up with the Dodgers? And more unfolding with the Lakers drama. Oh, and Kawhi and the Clippers. All of that ahead. Wilbert Flores is in the house for producer Brian Cohen. We got the social team in the back and you.
32: So with that said, let's get this going.
26: Let's do it for a Monday. The biggest show on the radio, Mason in Ireland. Your Monday afternoon right now.
33: Good afternoon.
34: Good afternoon.
33: Hey, people. Hope you had a great weekend. That is Sua Cravens. That is Emily Hebel. That is Will Flores. We are all here. A lot of vacations going on around this place. Matter of fact, Bergman is going on vacation this week. So he's going to do Boys in Blue later today. And Brian Cohen will be back from his honeymoon on Wednesday. Mace is gallivanting across Europe, as Morales mentioned. And we've got a lot of stuff to get to. The Rams, Sua and Emily both worked the Rams-Chiefs game over the weekend. The Rams look good. They won 20-12. We have Laker news. We have Clipper news. and we're going to start with the Dodgers. The Dodgers lost 3 of 4 games to Milwaukee over the weekend, and they look bad, Sua, doing it. Unforced errors, more bullpen problems. They lose the 4-game series, 3 games to 1. That means they drop the season series against the Brewers. And they now trail them by 3 games for the best record in baseball. And Milwaukee has the tiebreaker, so it's now 4 games, basically. They're 5-11 in their last 16 games. I know we had Eric Karros on the other day, and he said most baseball people would still, if you said you have to pick one team, most baseball people would still pick the Dodgers. Would you?
35: I don't know.
33: Because I'm no longer there.
35: Yeah, I mean, two weeks ago, I was telling Emily the chances of them, they should be higher of them making it to the, you know, the World Series. But now, you would think it was a slump. Something's in the water.
33: Now, Em, you have always said that no matter how many games the Dodgers lose and no matter how bad they look, you're still riding with them. Are you still there?
36: I still would take them over everybody else to win the World Series.
33: Even Milwaukee, who just beat them like a drum.
35: Just waxed them, boy.
1: Do you guys remember their record last year against Milwaukee?
33: No.
1: They lost the season series to Milwaukee, yeah, but, and they swept them in the postseason.
35: But they weren't playing like this.
1: They actually were playing pretty bad last year.
33: They had a stretch last year where they lost 8 of 11, including 7 in a row.
1: They had their version of Kyle Tucker and Michael Conforto, who couldn't stay on the field.
35: Yeah, Greg let us know about him.
1: The thing is that nothing they do in the regular season will make me doubt that they should be favored to win the World Series. I am always going to stay on their side. They have proven to me time and time again they will get there. Reinforcements are coming. Ohtani's back to pitching. Tyler Glasnow should be back on Tuesday or Wednesday. I think that this is all going to be something in the past. When they win the World Series, when they're hoisting the trophy again, we're going to be like, why were we so worried about them in August?
35: I don't know if it's the same as last year, though. Last year seemed like it was a lot of questions on the pitching, the injuries, and then if the pitching was okay, the batting would go quiet. It was one was working, the other wasn't. And this year, it feels like nothing's working. It feels like everything seems to be a problem in every game. And now the last thing I would think Mookie would start doing is looking bad at shortstop. And, you know,
33: well, they're all looking bad. And I've told this story until I'm blue in the face about it. But I've been traveling with the Lakers for over 20 years. And in 08, 09, and 10, they went to 3 straight finals.
35: Yeah.
33: And they barely won in 10. Houston took them to 7 games. Boston took them to 7 games. They did pull it out. In 2011, they were spent. They got swept in the second round by Dallas. And baseball is a longer season than any other sport. It's longer than the one you played in football. It's longer. Basketball is 82 games. You figure in the preseason, that's 6. So it gets you to 88. You figure in the postseason, that's 12. So basketball is roughly 100 games. Baseball's 162 regular season games. Another 30 in the postseason, or I mean in the spring training, and then another 15 or 20 in the... I mean, it's just...
35: So you think it's fatigue?
33: I do.
35: What's happening right
33: now? And I think they look tired. Now, that to Emily's point, it's not to say that they can't get it back. But to me, they look spent. Well, Em, I know where you stand on this because you just said, but Sue, if I came to you and I said, okay, I'm going to give you 2 boxes, box A or box B, and you have to bet the Sua Craven's fortune, all your personal wealth, on one box. You have to take one of the two.
35: Okay.
33: Box A, you get the Dodgers to represent the National League in the World Series. Box B, you get 3 teams, Atlanta, Milwaukee, Chicago Cubs. You want box 1 or you want box 2?
35: If I'm betting my... I'm going with box 2.
33: Me too.
35: That gives me more chances.
33: Me too.
35: If with my personal funds, I like more a higher chance.
33: M, you would pick box 1?
1: Yes.
33: Wilbert? You're a Dodger fan, right?
2: I'm definitely a Dodger fan,
33: So, box 1, you get the Dodgers. Box 2, you get the Braves, the Brewers, and the Cubs.
2: If it was any other team, I'd probably say box 2 because of the Dodgers and their proven track record of being able to adapt and eventually overcoming it. I would have to say box 1.
33: Well, and this is something we can kick around when we open the phones, but I've lost confidence in them. There, Emily points out they are 18-21 since July 1st. So, Em, what you're saying is if there's around 40 games left, if they go 18-21 again for the remainder of the season, you're still riding with them.
1: If it turns into somehow where they're in a fight for the NL West, like they lose the entire league and they are fighting for the NLS title, then yes, I might be worried. If it gets between like 2 games that separate them and the Padres, I believe who's in second place right now, then
33: and the Padres have won 17 out of their last 22 games.
1: I would get worried if that got to like 2 or 1 game and they're fighting at the end of the season. I think where it sits right now, they're still in the hunt to even get out of the wild card. I think every other team in baseball would love to be the Dodgers spot besides maybe the Brewers and the Cubs and maybe the Red Sox. I feel like they're hot.
33: Yeah, I think they're in trouble, and I think they look fatigued. Not to say they can't snap out of it, but I would not ride with them right now. If you gave me the chance to get off the ride and go to box B, I'm going to box B because, like you say, it gives us more chances, and I just think it's incredibly hard to win 2 World Series in a row, let alone win 3.
1: I do think, though, they may have made major errors in both Kyle Tucker and Edwin Diaz. Because Kyle Tucker, we even saw at the end of last season, he was not the same person. And he had bad home splits in Chicago as well. But the home splits in Dodger Stadium have been absolutely atrocious for Kyle Tucker. But, he has the the Dodger Stadium version of Kyle Tucker would rank as the worst qualified hitter in baseball this season. He got booed at Dodger Stadium when he missed that fly ball.
33: Which, by the way, I don't think does any good. It doesn't do any good to boo your home team. It doesn't. If you think that, I mean, I'm not telling you don't have the right to do it. Of course you do. You're fans. You get to do whatever you want.
35: I think it does. I think it does plenty good.
33: You think booing Kyle Tucker wakes him up?
35: It keeps the player accountable, because if you're basking in the cheers when you make a play, because he does like to strut a certain way around the bases when he that bothers me how he kind of leans and runs a certain way.
1: But he's already a head case. So booing him
35: doesn't matter. I don't care. You're a professional. They can cheer for you when you do
33: when
35: well.
33: When people
35: booed you,
33: it worked as a... I don't know if you've ever been booed. Have you?
35: Not at home.
33: Okay. Well, did it serve when you were playing at USC and you guys had some disappointing losses, very few at home, but did the fans ever boo you?
35: Yeah.
33: And did you think that made you, that motivated you rather than pissed you off?
35: Yeah. If you're soft and, you know, you're shying away from critiques of fans, I hope you don't go on Twitter and search your name after the game, because it's going to be even worse. And
1: I guarantee you that's what Kyle Tucker is doing because of how badly he does at home.
35: That's insecurity, though. That's not the fans' responsibility. You're a professional. All they see is a number and your contract. So you think they care that you're upset if they boo? That is their only way to show you their displeasure, because you're not, I hope you're not checking for their notifications.
1: And that's
35: on Twitter.
1: My issue with Kyle Tucker too, because you're on a team full of stars. You could easily hide if you were just average. If you were just fine, you could hide amongst a sea of stars on the Dodgers team with Otani, Betts, Freeman, everybody else. But he is playing so poorly at home that he stands out, and that he has seemingly this like weak constitution. Yeah. Like, you saw him at the end of the Chicago Cup season, that he was playing poorly there. It seemed like he had the same thing happening there, and now it's happening again with the Dodgers. I feel like the Dodgers should have known that before they signed him to as much money as he's making in as many years as he's with this team.
35: Look, I'm not going to defend K-Tuck. I've heard Bergie say we have a K-Tuck rule, but my question is, why do they keep putting Edwin out there? Because if he can't throw his best pitch, or if he's still injured, and batters know that and he's struggling, why do they keep trying to force the issue with him? Is it the money that can't justify just sitting him?
33: Yeah.
1: A lot of times pitchers need to work it out.
33: Well, I've said for weeks, I want Kike in the lineup when the postseason starts, and we all thought he was going to replace Teo. Maybe the person to replace is Tucker. We'll see. That'll play out over the next one. All right, so I wanted to sneak this in before the end of the segment. Tommy John passed away over the weekend. He was 83. Had a fantastic career. 288 wins pitching for several different teams. But he's most famous for what happened in 1974 when he was 31. He underwent a UCL ligament reconstruction surgery on his left pitching elbow, performed by Dr. Frank Job. The procedure was named Tommy John surgery, and it has been performed now on thousands of athletes, not just pitchers, with a typical recovery time of a year to 18 months. Most of you guys know this. Basically, what it involves is taking a tendon out of your right arm, in Tommy John's case, and putting it in your left arm, basically giving you a new tendon if you burned out the first one. So you get a brand new tendon, and if you're willing to rehab it for 12 to 18 months, it saves your career. John went on to pitch for 14 years after the surgery.
35: So it worked.
33: But here's the thing, what I was thinking. If you can name anything, can you think of anything better to have named after you
35: than a career-saving surgery?
33: Correct. I can think of two. Okay? Here's the first one. Instead of being named Tommy John surgery, I think it'd be exceptionally cool if you had an airport named after you, because that outlives you forever. Like, where are you going? I'm flying out of Cravens at 2:30.
1: But then also, it's like they say, oh, I hate Cravens. It's the worst.
33: Right.
35: Nobody hates Tommy John surgery.
33: Yeah.
35: Well, they do, I guess. But...
33: Well, if it doesn't work. All right, so that's one. The other one is if you get a product named after you. In other words, the product is so popular that they refer to it by your company name rather than what the product is. Here's the best example of it. Scotch tape. Scotch tape is made by a bunch of companies other than Scotch. It's just clear adhesive tape. But do you call it anything but Scotch tape? If I wanted to bring...
1: I'll say tape.
33: But if I wanted you to bring me a if I said tape, you could bring me athletic tape. You could bring me masking tape. If I want you to bring me clear tape to tape a piece of paper onto a wall, I would say, hey, Em, bring me some Scotch tape.
35: Yeah.
1: I have a better example of this.
33: Okay.
1: Jacuzzi.
33: Great example.
1: Jacuzzi is named after the brand Jacuzzi, which, funny enough, at the summer camp that I used to work at, we had the grandchild of Mr. Jacuzzi because her last name was Jacuzzi.
33: I went, one of my college fraternity brothers, shout out Mark Jacuzzi, is now an attorney in the Bay Area, and he comes from that family as well. So you're right. That's another one. Everybody says, what if I said, hey, Sue, what are you doing later? You said, oh, I'm kind of sore. I'm going to hop in the Jacuzzi. I know exactly what you're talking about. That thing you're sitting in is not, it could be made by Whirlpool.
35: Yeah.
33: It could be made by somebody completely different. But having a surgery named after you, especially one that has saved the careers of millions of athletes, is pretty cool and will outlast Tommy John for centuries, right? They'll be calling it that in the year.
35: Revolutionized the game.
33: Yeah. I mean, in the year 2150, they'll be calling, oh, yeah, that guy had Tommy John surgery. So, hail fellow well met to Tommy John, but boy, what a legacy he leaves. All right, coming up next. Breaking news on the Clippers, which should surprise no one, but we'll give it to you. And I got the Lakers winning 46 games this year. Mason's got them winning 50. Jovan Buha's got them winning 56. Over the weekend, Vegas changed the Laker over-under number. And let's just say all of us now are over. We'll explain that to you when we come back. Sua in for Mace. I'm John Ireland, Mace in Ireland, ESPN LA.
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0: And it is Mason in Ireland. The

0: than LSU. The school Lane Kiffin left is ranked higher than the one he's going to. But here's a weird thing. 20 of the last 21 years, the team that's been ranked first in the AP preseason poll has not gone on to win the title. So you almost don't want to be the preseason number one, or do you? When you were at USC, would you want to be the number one?
1: Yeah, you want to be the big dog. You want to have the target on your back because you got to play these good teams anyways at the end of the end of the season when you get into the playoffs. So running from the attention of being the best team in the country, to me, is stupid. I think if you're a confident team that believes what you've put for or what you've built over the offseason, and you've got the guys, you've got the coaching staff, being ranked number one is not something you shy away from. I mean, ask Pete Carroll. I think they would love being ranked in the top five or number one each year, because when you played a Pete Carroll USC team, you knew that they deserved that ranking. I think the problem in today's age is that we rank all these teams in this preseason poll, and more than half of them will lose 4 to 5 games. So right. Then how do we evaluate your actual strength of schedule when half of the teams that were tough games were really teams that were force-fed onto your schedule to make it look like it was tougher than it is because
2: like
1: of TV
2: overvalued.
1: Content. Yes, like due to scheduling. Like, for instance, I'm sure the conspiracy theorists out there will say, the only reason Louisville's ranked is because they're playing Ole Miss in a neutral site game to kick off college football. But I think Ole Miss is pretty good, and they might.
2: Just think about last year. UVA played Florida State in like the third week of the year, and Florida State was still ranked in the top 10 for some reason when you figured out they were an emperor with no clothes and they sucked.
1: Yeah, and we should not have any rankings for any school until after, I think, week 3 or week 4, where everybody in the country's played at least one conference opponent and one ranked opponent. Not everybody's going to meet that requirement, but then that shows you where they should be ranked. I think that we often put so many teams in the top 25 that help down the line for teams that you want in the playoff that are struggling. They beat them and it looks like they beat a good team, when in reality you beat a 5-6 loss conference team that is not even going to participate in a bowl game this year.
0: USC is ranked 14th. Is that too high, too low, or just about right?
1: I think that's just about right. I think that USC has a lot to prove. It's an uphill battle considering their schedule this year. They play 4 of those teams in the top 10, or 3 that are in the top 10. You've got 4 more that are ranked behind you. So USC is going to play 7 to 8 ranked opponents. And
2: as
1: I think
2: it
1: for,
2: sits right now,
1: as it sits right now, and I'm just going to, I'm using off the logic that they provide us. I think that USC at 14 is really good. I don't think they need to be top 10. I think they need to prove that they're top 10.
2: You had a discussion earlier before the show with me about Big Ten versus SEC in this ranking. What is your thoughts on where the Big Ten sits in this?
1: The Big Ten has won the last 3 national championships. The Big Ten have not lost to any SEC teams in these playoff games. For the SEC to have 9 teams ranked in the top 25 and the Big Ten to have 8, I know it's just one team, but strength of schedule matters. I mean, this is how the committee has made it. I have no idea how Tennessee is ranked in the top 25. They lost 5 games last year. I have no idea how Missouri is ranked in the top 20. It's a custom to put Missouri in that 25th spot just because they're in the SEC. I have no. LSU lost 7 games last year. I know they got Lane. I know they have their recruiting class. I think LSU is going to be pretty good this year. But if we're going off of the reality of what happened last year, a lot of these teams do not deserve to be ranked as high. They should have to work their way to the top, just like I'm saying the same about USC.
0: I think USC might lose 3 games this year. And if they do, I think they probably miss the playoff. If they miss the playoff, Mason thinks Lincoln Riley should be fired. You agree with that?
1: I wouldn't say I agree. I just think that's the reality. I think that the return on USC investment for $110 million over 6 or 7 years and everything they took to get Lincoln over here and the amount of power they gave him coming into the gig, they expected at this point in time to at least have 2 or 3 playoff appearances. We got the Heisman, but what can we show for it? Not a New Year's Six bowl win. That last New Year's Six bowl win USC's had was with Clay Helton, and that still remains a fact. So I think if Lincoln doesn't make a playoff this year, I think it might be time. But it's hard to say that when he brought in the number one recruiting class last year, and he has another really good recruiting class coming in this year and the year following that. So you get rid of him, then there's a lot of more questions you have to ask behind the scenes, and who is somebody you bring in right now?
0: I kind of agree with you that I don't think these polls make any sense until maybe after week 3 or week 4. But because people pay attention to them, I don't think they'll get rid of them. By the way, it's a whole theory I have on NFL preseason games. I had this argument with our old friend Dave Singer over the weekend. I think the NFL should

0: get rid of the preseason. Singer argues that, no, you need it to fill out your roster. My argument would be, no, you don't. You have in-practice scrimmages like the Rams did one with the Cowboys. They got another one coming up with the Saints. I mean, you could fill your roster out without having preseason, quote, exhibition games. I just don't think so they'll get rid of the preseason because they make too much money.
1: Yeah.
0: But that's the only reason it exists.
1: Yeah, I mean, what's the AFL for or the UFL? What are we playing this football in the Canadian League for and all these sub non-professional football league? What are they for if you still need three preseason games to decide who's going to fill out my roster? That's a lie. You know exactly who's going to make your team before you cut these guys.
2: It's interesting because Tom Brady has kind of the opposite, or at least is calling out guys that don't participate in the preseason. So it was a video that he reposted on his Instagram story of himself in preseason participating. And he says, preseason, regular season, I never want to be taken off the field. Practice makes perfect. Too many people are looking for easy ways out these days. When you're a football player and it's football season, your job is to play football.
0: Yeah, I wish they'd get rid of it. They won't. I think when they add an 18th game, probably next year, they'll eliminate one, maybe two preseason games. But there'll always be some type of a preseason because the owners just stick that money right in their pocket. Right. They all get a check at the start of the year from broadcast revenue that pays all the salaries from everybody, the players, the staff, everyone. And so when you play these preseason games, they get all the gate receipts, they get all the parking, they get all the concessions, they just stick it right in their pocket.
1: It's all about that bread.
2: Yeah. Do you agree, Sua, with Tom Brady?
1: No, I don't agree with Tom. Because
0: in what sense? What did Brady say?
2: What I just said about how he said that when you're too many people are looking for easy ways out these days, when you're a football player and it's football season, your job is to play football.
1: Yeah, okay. So why aren't the starters playing?
0: Yeah, Matthew Stafford's not playing.
2: I think he's trying to say that
0: they should be playing.
1: No, him. He also didn't play in preseason games. They would take him out and Tom would get the starter privilege. Like, we can't be half in, half out on it. If you want everybody to play, okay, then the preseason games matter. Full contact, starters need to play minimum of one half. Since we're going, otherwise, it doesn't matter. And this is all a waste of everybody's time.
0: I would argue that the preseason games don't matter in any sport.
1: They don't. They just cause injury.
0: Yeah.
1: Half of these guys are going to get cut. You're just trying to get film for somebody else's practice squad. And at the end of the day, it's about money.
0: All right. Coming up next, Greg Bergman will jump in here. We'll do a little Boys in Blue report. He's going on vacation on Wednesday, so he's going to knock it out today. And then we got Fast Track coming up at the top of the hour. Next hour, we have Game of Games. It's my game today. And we'll continue with this breaking story that the Buss family is out. They've decided to sell their 18% of shares. There were six kids. They each had roughly 3% each of the Lakers. They've decided to get out and sell. That means Jeannie is out as the governor. There has been no more announcement on who the new governor will be, or if the Busses will have any role whatsoever. I think it's the end of one of the great ownership runs in the history of professional sports that was all started by Dr. Buss. And as of today, it's over. All right, Boys in Blue next. Bergman will get in here, ESPN LA.
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1: Mason and Ireland, Sue Craven's in for Mace today, and Greg Bergman has joined us for the Boys in Blue Report. Normally, Greg does this on Wednesdays, but you're going on vacation. You know where you're going yet?
11: I do know where I'm going. I'm going to Oahu for a week.
1: Okay, have you checked the hurricane?
11: Yeah, so we haven't. The hurricane went underneath everything. So
1: yeah,
11: it was going towards the big island
1: that was the most affected.
12: Is this the same hurricane that I was getting warned about 3 weeks ago when I was out there?
11: It went underneath the big island.
1: Well, Sue, it got so bad. James Worthy was supposed to be there right now, and he backed out because the flights to the Big Island coming and going were all shut off over the weekend. Because it appeared like the hurricane was picking up steam. Probably by Wednesday, Greg, it'll either be out somewhere else or you should be fine.
11: Yeah, we should be fine. The only thing that there's a brown water warning, so we were going to go kayak, and that's going to with the switch to next week. So that it's first world problems.
1: Well, yeah, exactly. Yeah, and by the way, if the weather reports don't cooperate, tear an AM. All right.
11: It's like Hawaii without getting on a plane.
1: Exactly. I said earlier, this weekend did it for me. Watching Milwaukee, watching the way how hungry Milwaukee is, how excited they were when they would get out of like a bases loaded jam, you look at the body language of their dugout versus the body language of the Dodger dugout, and it just seems to me like Milwaukee is all in, and the Dodgers look like a team that have won two in a row and may be exhausted. Do you see any of that? Are you with Emily that as long as they're playing baseball this year, you're picking the Dodgers and daring someone to beat them?
11: I'm with Emily more so. So just let's put it this way. Last year, Milwaukee beat the Dodgers 6-0. They won every single game in the season series, and then they got swept in the playoffs. So what they do in the regular season doesn't necessarily translate to the postseason. Milwaukee also is a team that does not slug. And in the postseason, you have to be able to slug. You have to hit doubles. You have to hit home runs. Because if you get three singles, that gets you get the bases loaded. And that's basically about it. It happened to the Dodgers on Saturday against Mizorowski. Three straight singles. And then Shohei and Mookie and Freddie, boom, boom, gone. And that was it. And you have to be able to get the big hit in the big moment. You have to be able to get the big home run. This Brewers team does not hit home runs. And they do not hit doubles. They may hit some doubles, but they do not hit home runs. They don't slug. And that's what you need in the postseason. So, no, I don't look at the Brewers as a team that they are a very good team. They are not a postseason team.
1: All right, I gave Sue this choice earlier. You have to take the entire Greg Bergman fortune, whatever that
11: $5.
1: Is. All right. All $5 of it. I give you box A, which is the Dodgers are representing the National League in the World Series, or box B, where you get the Cubs, the Brewers, and the Braves. Just those three. You taking box A or you taking box B?
11: I'm still taking box A because at the end of the day, you're still going to have, when it gets into the postseason, I understand how bad they're playing right now. They did this last year too. They were terrible last year.
1: But at some point, Greg doesn't catch up with you. Am I wrong to suggest that the Dodgers just aren't losing? They're beating themselves. That game last night was close, and then they start kicking the ball over the infield in the eighth inning, and then the game's out of reach.
11: So if you look at it as the series as a whole, on Thursday with Roki Sasaki, they were leading in the ninth inning, and then
1: Diaz blew it.
11: They won with Yamamoto. On Saturday, they were close, even with Justin Robleski giving up two home runs. They had the bases loaded in the fifth inning to tie the game with one out. They just didn't get that big hit that they needed. And then on Sunday, like you said, it was close and they lost. So they lost the season series, and that's totally fine. The Milwaukee's a good team. But at the end of the day, when you look at what this postseason roster is going to look like, you're looking at Yamamoto, Skubal, Glasnow, Snell, and probably Shohei that are all going to be your starters. Whereas you're going to, they have good starters too. And all these other teams have good starters, but I trust these five number one starters to get you deep into games. And now then you have to figure out what's going to happen if this bullpen is good enough, or you use somebody on the back end to, like they did last year, a starter.
1: Like Roki goes back out of the bullpen. So I have a theory. And since you played professional sports, I want to see if you buy it. I've always believed that no matter how good a team is, if you've won it before, and the Dodgers won the last two World Series, you cannot be as hungry as a team who's never won it. The team that has never won it is desperate. They're hungry. They desperately want to get to where you are. If you've already won it, no matter what you convince yourself that you want to win it again, that it's important, you can't be as hungry as the teams that are chasing you. Do you buy that?
12: Yeah, I agree. I agree. Yeah, we saw A.J. Brown the moment he won his Super Bowl ring. He said it didn't feel the way I thought. Wasn't everything I thought it'd be. So it's like your hunger not only was killed, it seems like you don't even care if you win another championship. So, I mean, I have a few guys in the league that their first ring, they got it, and they're like, all right, I got it. Yeah, I don't care what happens now.
1: Greg, the reason I asked him that is because it's incredibly hard to win the World Series. To win two in a row, as we saw last year, you need everything to go right. There's no way Milwaukee, Chicago, Atlanta, even though Atlanta won it in 21, I think most of those guys are new.
11: Yep.
1: There's no way those guys aren't more hungry than the Dodgers. That doesn't scare you a little bit?
11: So there's a little bit of difference. Like, and Sue, you can probably speak to it. When you're hungry, you also tighten up and you press more because you want it so badly. Whereas if you've been down this road before, you know what you have to do to succeed in the postseason. I'm not saying they're going to win the World Series. If I had to pick somebody, yes, I would pick them. But at the same time, it's really hard to win three in a row. No National League team has ever won three World Series in a row, ever. There's only been the Athletics and the Yankees.
1: Yet you're picking the Dodgers to pull it off.
11: I am, because of what their pitching staff looks like, because all of these guys, whether they're struggling in August or not, they have the experience that no other team has. I've been doing this over and over and over again, and I trust that they can slug, and I trust that they can get the big hit in the big moments because they have the last 2 years. When they needed it, they got it. So until they prove me wrong and they lose in the postseason, which is entirely possible, I'm going to believe that they can win the whole thing.
1: We were kicking it around earlier that I think when you were in last week for Boys in Blue, I asked you, I said, if I want to get Kike Hernandez into the postseason starting lineup, who comes out? And we all kind of agreed that it was Teo.
11: Yeah.
1: And Teo has not exactly risen to the occasion, but should we consider Tucker?
11: I mean,
1: instead of Teo?
11: I mean, maybe when he's at home, but also,
1: yeah,
11: like,
1: that's a good point.
11: But also, did you see what Kike did at the plate the other day? He had great defense in one of those games. I forget which game it was, but there were some amazing plays that he made where he was on his knees and threw to first base.
1: Great.
11: He made a great play at the wall. He also he struck out three times on nine pitches.
1: I know. And looked lost.
11: It was 1-2-3, 1-2-3, 1-2-3, and was just terrible at the plate. So that just because you're great in the postseason most of the time and not so much in the regular, it all changed. I trust Teo to get a big hit in the playoffs because he's done it multiple times. I think you're going to.
1: So is Kike.
11: Yeah, 100% he has. He's been one of the best. So I think you find moments, and if it might be, if Tucker does not get it together at home, you might have to sit Tucker and put Kike out there. 100%. And you probably would switch. Unfortunately, you'd put Teo in right and Kike in left.
1: Are, in your opinion, are they properly using the bullpen?
11: I mean, what are you supposed to do at this point? Let me flip to you.
1: Okay.
11: Who do you trust in that bullpen? And
1: three people. Okay. Well, really two.
11: Okay, you want to break it down to one?
1: It's pretty close to one.
11: Right. Tanner Scott, and that's about it, right?
1: I know he hasn't been great, but on my trust tree, I still have Alex Vesia as somebody I don't mind seeing come into the game. How about you?
11: Alex Vesia has been horrendous.
1: I know.
11: For quite some time. So I actually have a stat for it. It will help you in that.
12: He's had a playoff moment.
11: He's had a lot of playoff. Look, I love Vezia and what and the fire that he brings. He
1: do you trust him like I do?
11: Not right now, but I will in the postseason. In, the, right, in his last 19 innings pitched, he's given up 13 hits and 17 walks.
1: Yeah, he's and the walks are just
11: brutal.
1: Is that
11: brutal. Good, Sua?
12: No.
1: Is that, the other reason, and I'm not sure why, because I know, Greg, how bad he was last year, but I kind of trust Tanner Scott more than those other guys.
11: That's the one guy on this roster in the bullpen right now that I do trust. Everybody
1: so
11: else,
1: I'm not
11: I
1: crazy.
11: Don't.
12: Compared to last year, so crazy here.
1: Oh, yeah, last year, well, basically, Sua,
11: volatile,
1: they...
11: volatile, man.
1: Yeah, well, remember, Greg, you remember this because you were doing the Blue Review. They basically took Tanner Scott and put him out to pasture.
12: Yeah.
11: He wasn't on the postseason roster.
1: In the postseason at all. And they were paying him top dollar.
12: I think that was the right decision.
1: Greg, is that, are we looking at a replay with Edwin Diaz? If Diaz can't snap out of whatever this funk is, do you leave him off the roster?
11: 100%. Yeah, okay. If he doesn't figure it out, they will not put him on the roster. We will go see the Dodgers in 2024 won all on the bullpen. The bullpen dogs were the ones that won that World Series. Mm-hmm. Then last year, they were unusable. You had to use starters to do everything, and they won the World Series. So you're hoping you can get a balance between the two, but you can still use those starters as bullpen pieces at the same time because you have eight or nine starters.
12: I was hoping you were going to try to defend Edwin. I just wanted to see the mental gymnastics that you were going to try to do compared to last year, how you were trashing Tanner Scott.
11: He deserves to be trashed if you're not playing well.
1: All right, Bergman, last thing. I'm going to ask you to leave the Dodgers for a second and put on your Laker hat.
11: Oh, yeah.
1: The news today that the Buss family is completely out. Obviously, to me, it's a big deal because I've worked for him for a lot of years.
11: Yeah, what, since 79?
1: That's when they bought him, yeah. But they were minority owners. They didn't have a controlling interest. They couldn't make decisions, even though Jeannie was going to be, quote-unquote, the governor. Now she's not. Something or nothing.
11: No, I think it's a huge something. This is the first time that you're not going to have a Buss in ownership for, like, since 1979.
1: 57 years.
11: 57 years, you're not going to have a Buss. And the... Jeannie, there was a whole conversation about when Mark Walter was here, because he's going
1: right,
11: to leave.
1: Right, 47 years, right?
11: But, yeah, whatever the number is. Yeah. But so, yeah, 47, I think is right. But at the same time, this was always going to be, Jeannie was going to stay the governor, and we didn't know how long that was going to be. There's a bigger thing here, where, like, Rob Pelinka is Jeannie's guy. What happens to Rob Pelinka now? I think it's a huge deal that Jeannie, the Buss family, is no longer in power here. That is always with Bob Iger and Josh Kushner. I think with just maybe Patrick Soon-Shiong is the only other one that has any interest left.
1: I don't know if I think Magic had to sell his interest when he took ownership of the Dodgers, right? I think that's who Soon-Shiong.
11: Okay, sure. So
1: he bought Magic's interest.
11: Does Iger and Kushner have everything? All 100% of the shares.
1: Ramona's in here tomorrow for me. She'll
11: know. Find out. I think that is a massive, massive deal. That is completely the end of an era of the Buss family and what Jerry Buss brought to this team and how Jeannie was trying to keep that alive.
1: Well, that's indisputable.
11: Yeah.
1: I just wonder if Bob Iger.
11: I think people care so much about this.
1: I think if Bob Iger and Josh Kushner wanted to do anything before today, they just would have done it. You know, because they're the controlling owners and Jeannie would have had to execute it. But now that Jeannie's not there, I think that, I mean, who knows? There could be sweeping changes.
11: Exactly. Who knows what's going to happen? This whole thing, as soon as Mark Walter sold, it threw everything into disarray. I have no idea what's going to happen. I don't think you do or anybody does.
1: Nope.
11: What's going to happen?
1: Anybody who says they do is lying.
11: Yeah, exactly. Who's going to go? Are they, because now Iger and Kushner are going to come in and they're going to make their changes after 70 employees were just let go and you brought in all these new people. Do they keep hold of that rocket scientist? Do they keep hold of Rob Pelinka? Do they bring in their own guys? Is everybody safe?
1: How'd you like to be one of the new people that just started like a month ago? thinking that you had moved your life here to start, and now...
11: Now you're lost.
1: Yeah, you don't know if you have a job.
11: Do they keep Tony Bennett on payroll? Like, all of these
12: is
11: different
12: JJ
11: questions.
12: Is JJ on the hot seat now?
11: Who knows? Maybe they don't like
4: but
11: JJ.
4: But JJ and Bob Iger are very, very close.
11: Sure.
1: I wouldn't use very, very. They know each other from when JJ played for the Clippers. But
11: the Lakers
1: have always been, and I think will continue to be, a win or you're fired job.
11: Of course.
1: That used to be USC football until Clay Helton. When they let Clay Helton come back after a losing season, to me, everything changed about USC. That's when I realized the academics are now calling the shots.
12: Yeah.
1: Because when you were there, Sua, win or you're fired.
12: Yeah.
1: And then when Clay Helton was allowed to go, 4-7 and then come back?
12: Yeah.
1: I thought, okay, this is no longer one of those jobs. Win or you're fired jobs are pretty rare now. Like, let's say Dodgers,
11: yep.
1: Yankees,
11: yep.
1: Cowboys.
11: Well, Cowboys, that's for sure.
1: Anybody else?
11: I mean, I'm sure there's the
1: Lakers.
11: Celtics.
1: I'm including
11: Celtics
1: in this
11: be that way.
1: I think.
11: Yeah,
1: you but, think? So? You know, they just sold.
11: Yeah.
1: By the way, one thing I think you guys are going to see, if I'm like an owner of a heritage brand, if I'm Jerry Reinsdorf and I own the Chicago Bulls and the Chicago White Sox and I just saw the Lakers sell for $12 billion, I'm making some phone calls.
11: Now's the time to start selling your teams if you want out. Now is probably you're going to get a top dollar for it right now.
1: Yeah. Hey, Sua, if you started training today, right now, okay, so after this show, you start training to compete in the 2028 Olympics, could you pull it off?
12: No.
1: 38% of men think they could, which is just ridiculous. We'll get into that next. Greg, who brings us the Boys in Blue report?
11: Oh, the same people that always bring it, our great, great, great friends at Hard Rock Casino Tejon. 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
1: By the way, Dodgers at Rockies tonight. As I always do when the Dodgers play the Rockies, I'm rooting for a Dodger victory and a Kyle Karros home run and a loss.
11: He loves hitting against the Dodgers, yeah. So he might do it.
1: Eric is working the game with Joe Davis in Colorado. So that's coming up tonight. I think is it 5:30 or 5?
11: It's right 5:10, I believe. 5:10, yeah.
1: Okay, so that's
4: 5:40.
11: 5:40.
1: Well, we're all wrong.
11: All right, they're usually around there.
1: All right, coming up next, hey, start training, because apparently half the male population thinks if you do, you can be in the Olympics. Idiots. 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
14: So that's why I deliver. You do. Red light player. When the red light goes on, look out. I'm on it.
22: That's Steve Mason and John Ireland.
23: That's what they say is you're a red light
14: red
23: player.
14: Red light player.
23: Especially in Amsterdam.
14: Oh, yeah. No, I never played there.
22: Mason and Ireland right now.
1: Today it's Sua and Ireland. Sua Craven sitting in for Mace. Emily found this story. A new survey finds that 38% of men believe they could actually become Olympians in 2028 if they started training today. That number probably includes a delusional 33% who thought they could score a World Cup winning penalty kick if given the chance. So these people are delusional.
12: Yeah.
1: It is. Do you know how hard it is to compete in the Olympics? By the way, so 2,000 adults in this survey are confident they can meet the requirements to qualify for the Olympic Games in L.A. with some expert coaching and a rigorous training program. Additionally, slightly more than a quarter, 26%, think they have a good chance of defeating a professional in their sport if they were given the opportunity. 11% said tennis would be their best chance to make the Olympics.
12: Are you kidding me? You chose the hardest, one of the hardest sports.
1: Let me shed some light on this. If any of you, the 26% of you who think you can just start training today and make the Olympics, you couldn't get a racket on a professional tennis player's serve, let alone
12: represent
1: qualify
12: your country
1: for the Olympics.
4: And just say men or women.
1: I'm serious. If you put me back to return a serve of like, who's the one that dates Trinity Rodman? Ben Shelton.
4: Yeah, Ben Shelton.
1: If Ben Shelton, who's like 25 years old and hits 118 miles an hour, if he served the ball at me, Sua, even a second serve where he has to get it in, I get a racket on that thing and it's a win.
12: Yeah.
1: What is wrong with people? Why do they think they can do this?
12: Delusions of grandeur. It's the same people that love to play couch GM, couch quarterback.
1: Right. 6% believe they could qualify in cycling. These Tour de France guys would lap you. Lap you.
12: I try to tell people the last player off the bench on the Lakers G League team is giving you 100 points to put things into perspective.
1: Yeah. For people to think that they could start training today. By the way, it's August of 2026. The Olympics are in 2 years. You could train 12 hours a day, every day, until the Olympics, and you ain't even sniffing the trials.
4: And I guarantee you, these people who said this do not have even the discipline to show up to all the practices required of them. Not even counting in they had the ability to do it, but it would not show up.
12: It's not that we went to some secret special program to get into the pros. We followed the same steps the person that's talking about it at home could have followed. Play Pop Warner, or play for your youth club, play for your city, sign up for your high school team, get noticed, play Division I. Like, there's levels to it.
4: 18 years of dedication to just get to college.
12: There's 1% of the population will be Division I scholarship athlete. Just making it as an athlete in college, even though it feels like everybody gets a scholarship, even those thousands of kids each year, you are not comparing against in their sport, respectively.
1: All right, I want to sneak this in before we get to Fast Track. Falcons have a defensive lineman named James Pierce. He's pretty good. He had 9 sacks last year. He was suspended for 8 games over the weekend for violating the NFL's personal conduct policy. Pierce was charged with 3 felony domestic violence charges after he attacked former Sparks guard Rekia Jackson. They were dating. He was suspended even though he agreed to a diversion program that could wipe out all the felony charges. So I got a couple questions for you about this since you played in the NFL. Do you think this means that both Puka Nacua

0: and Alaric Jackson, even though they weren't charged with a crime, are probably getting suspended.
1: Yes.
0: I made the argument, and I was the only one making it. Emily disagreed with me. Mason disagreed with me. Pretty sure you're going to disagree with me, but here's my argument. That in this country, there is a presumption of innocence. You're innocent until you are proven guilty. All right. Puka Nacua, they looked at the case and they elected not to file charges. Same with Alaric Jackson. In the case of James Pierce, they looked at it and said, okay, we're not going to file charges if you agree to this diversion program. I know that the NFL thinks they need to protect the shield, and that's why they have this personal conduct policy. But is it right to suspend these guys when they haven't been charged with a crime?
1: Well, first, I think people need to understand the difference between criminal charges and civil charges. And a lot of times, in depending on your status, things will go away because they're not looking for a criminal charge. They want that cash. And when you sign your NFL contract, you're expected to represent the shield year round, 24/7, 365. Does not matter if you're right on team property, if you're playing a game, it does not matter. You will get in trouble for posting certain type of music that the NFL doesn't want on your Instagram or Twitter if
0: and
1: it goes viral.
0: And you guys all know this while you're playing.
1: We know that we have eyes on us 24/7, 365. They tell us in our rookie symposium, hey, no matter what, we're watching. No matter whatever you think you're getting away with, we are watching. So in this case, it doesn't matter if criminal charges have not been brought down. The attention.
0: Well, in all three of these cases we're talking about, yep, James Pierce, Puka Nacua, Alaric Jackson, none of them are going to spend any time in jail, yet they are going to be suspended.
1: Your damage is done. You have represented.
0: You're okay with that.
1: You represent. It's the contract we signed. You represented the league in a poor fashion. Whether the victims choose to go through with a criminal charge or if whatever happened, they settled out and out of court, it does not matter. This happened. There's evidence to prove that it happened. And whether you get in trouble or not, the NFL is doing their own separate investigation to ensure going forward, you understand you are a player of the shield or else. Because that is a very clear message when you get drafted.
0: The owners are part of the shield. And when they step in it, they don't get suspended. Bob Kraft didn't get suspended. Jim Irsay didn't get suspended. Those guys were actually charged with crimes.
1: Because they don't have the numbers and the helmet and the fans screaming their name. That's why. It's always going to be hypocritical. You know this. You know this.
0: I am literally the only one still on this hill. I think I'm the only one making this argument.
1: When is any huge major professional sports league going to punish the owners of these teams?
0: Yeah, but
1: when is it going to happen?
0: Yeah, it's not.
2: Also, in this case, too, I want to point out how difficult it is for a woman to go through a criminal case when it has to do with something like this as well. We know that the court doesn't always side with women, how damaging it could be to her psyche, which makes sense sometimes why it goes through civil court, why it's settled out of court or not even charged at all because of how difficult it is to come with a conviction for things in this case. So I will just point that out.
0: It doesn't sit well with me that you can lose your job when just for being accused of a crime. But I guess that's the world you live in.
2: And it's 8 games, which is almost half the season.
0: And he's not appealing it.
2: Which, if that
1: is... I mean, in my opinion, you got off easy, brother. I mean, you put your hands on a woman or you're stalking a woman, whatever it may be, domestic violence when it comes to that. If there's evidence showing that you, in fact, did do what you did, but they're choosing not to file for whatever reasons it may be, to me, I don't care. You're guilty and you're looking... If you are a professional athlete and you have signed this contract and you decide to put your hands on a woman, you're lucky you even get to remain in the league. There's no negotiations as far as that goes.
0: Without speculating on how bad the penalty
1: will be,
0: you think both Alaric Jackson and Puka Nacua are going to get suspended?
1: Yeah, they're going to get suspended. They're going to and Pierce, to me, got off lucky because if you take an example, look at what happened with Ray Rice when there was actual footage of what he did, and once that got out, there was no justifying allowing this man to ever play another NFL snap. Doesn't matter. I don't care that you're not going to jail for what you did, Ray Rice. We saw what you did.
0: Okay.
1: We can't get past that. Yeah, and it's the same for Pierce, except there's no footage to show what actually took place. So He's getting off easy. He should count his blessings and wait for week 9 and pray to God he never gets in trouble again.
0: Interesting. Okay, coming up next is Fast Track. Emily will get in here. She'll throw some stuff at us. Sua is in for Mace on a day where the Bus family elects to sell their remaining shares. I didn't think I'd ever say this. Not as long as I was alive. But there is 0% ownership in the Bus family involving the Lakers. It is a new day indeed. Fast Track coming up next, ESPN LA. 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
0: Four, five, six, seven, eight, nine. 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
9: First thing I'm going to do is I'm going to, you know, entertain you guys a little bit with this, I guess, dilemma I had with my kickball league.

0: yesterday.
1: Okay.
0: Background. I play in a recreational kickball league. I've been in this league for 4 years. It is all women, and it is always on Sundays, and we have volunteer referees from other people in the league. So you're being officiated by other girls in the league. So my team's getting crushed yesterday. We were losing like 10-2. Not the great day for us. There's a bang-bang play at home. One of our girls is going home. One of their girls, their catcher, and it's almost as if it's happening at the same time.
1: Okay.
0: And they decide, the official talks with the other official, and it's like, oh, what should we do? They decided to call an out.
1: Okay.
0: What I'm saying is, if it's bang-bang, and it's like, tie goes to the runner, in my idea, and we're down by 8 runs.
2: No participation
0: just
2: trophies,
0: give us the
2: Emily.
0: Run. What do you
2: no
0: think?
2: No participation trophies.
0: You should just say, hey, they're kicking our butt anyway, just let them have a run.
1: As my friend Sue at Craven says, sweep the leg. Sweep the leg. You guys, your runner's not fast
2: Ow!
1: Enough to prove they were safe. Ring them up.
0: Okay. I agree with you guys. It's
1: no handouts. Sweep
0: also,
1: the leg.
0: Back to our last discussion of the difference between athletes that are professionals and everyone else just like stays in shape, wants to play.
1: Right.
0: There's a team in our league that is entirely made up of D1 athletes. Soccer, volleyball, cross country, all women, basketball, all D1 athletes, though. They have mercy ruled everybody every game. That's the difference between people who just play every day and Division I athletes. And from Division I athletes to Olympians is an even bigger step. All right, here's my next thing I want to talk about. And before that, I want to remind you guys that if you want more Lakers talk in your life, the Ball Knower Extreme duo of Mike Trudell and Geeter McGee are back tonight at 6 p.m. on 710 a.m. They have a lot to talk about with the buses now not having any control of the Lakers. They can probably give you a history of what happened with the Lakers, like John did earlier in the show. But get ready for a full breakdown tonight, 6 p.m., 7:10 a.m. on the ESPN LA app, only on ESPN LA. Here's my next thing. Sue has already heard this, and I wanted to throw it by you, John, and Sue can say I'm stupid. Here are my rules for preseason. We all hate preseason. We think preseason's stupid.
2: Essentially a death match.
1: Okay.
0: Got it. Here are my rules for preseason to make it more interesting for the broadcasters, more interesting for people watching. Let's just get it done with. No timeouts. Not a single use for timeout. You can't call a timeout.
1: Love that.
0: Yeah, no replays. Page. We're not seeing a replay. No replays needed. We saw what we saw on the field. It's probably a bad football. Next. Every point after a touchdown should be a two-point conversion. Just try it. We don't need to see an extra point go through the uprights. Who cares if it's 1 or 2 points? I want them to try these weird two-point conversion plays. There should be a running clock. You keep it going.
2: Yeah.
0: Not a single time to stop it. And the last one is, if you are on the other half of the field and you're on fourth down, you have to kick a field goal. Like I mentioned, I think that Harrison Mevis should have kicked a 60-yard field goal. I want them to take a 70-yard field goal, kick an 80-yard field goal.
2: She's leaving out.
0: I don't care.
2: The part where she said at halftime they need to release a tiger onto the field.
0: No, I didn't
2: she's
0: say
2: not.
0: That. But yes, those are my rules. Do you have any issues with my rules?
1: Only this. That you guys know I don't like the NFL preseason. I don't like any league's preseason.
0: Yeah.
1: I think they're a money grab that gouges the fans. But, Sua, if we are going to go make everybody go through this exercise of having a preseason game, shouldn't it simulate an actual
2: game
1: as much as possible? I mean, why else are we doing it? Right? I mean, so if you go no replays, got to kick field goals, if you fundamentally change the rules, then it's even less of a preparation tool for the season, right?
2: I mean, it's already not a preparation tool for the season. The starters aren't playing. You're running vanilla play calls that you're not going to run in 1,000 years on your first 15. None of these are scripted play calls. So it's a waste of time, but it's the money grab. And when money's involved, it's not going anywhere.
1: Yeah, I don't hate any of your ideas. I think they're creative. I just think if we're going to go through this song and dance of making teams play a preseason game and we're charging fans full money and we're putting it on television, number one, you just cut it from a 3-hour show to an hour and a half.
0: Yes, that is only for myself.
1: Yeah, and so I used to work at Channel 2. They got the Rams deal. You're taking work away from Jordan and Rob Haverstein and J.B. Long.
0: Just less work, not work in itself, less work.
2: Doing them a favor.
1: Yeah, I think if you're going to go through... Will Flores, don't you think if you're going to go through this song and dance, it should simulate an actual game?
3: Just no overtime.
1: Yeah, I have no problem with that. No overtime.
0: I believe that might already be a rule, but I'm not sure about that.
2: No halftime.
1: Is there? Do you know? Is there overtime in preseason?
2: No, there's no overtime in preseason.
1: Okay. Yeah. So that's my only problem with it is if we're going to do these stupid games, make them simulate actual games. You have created a whole new sport. Is what I
0: think. Called the XFL, the MLFL, yeah. The EFL.
1: Yeah, that is the EFL. All right, a couple things here before we go to break. Last week we debated, and you and I were in agreement, that Jaden Daniels is barking up the wrong tree by yelling at LSU about giving his number to somebody else. We think that that's an honor, that Jaden, it's a bad look for him to complain about not getting his number. It's like me or Mason complaining that we don't have a star on the Hollywood Walk of Fame. I don't want one, but Mason literally, it's like the most important thing in his life.
2: Really?
1: Next time you work.
2: He knows he has to pay for that, right?
1: Yeah, but he's willing to. Next time you work with him, just say, Ireland says you really want a star on the Hollywood Walk of Fame. And he'll
2: go
1: off.
2: On a tangent.
1: Yeah, no, he'll go off and say that is. Grandfather, when he was still alive, said, one day you're getting a star and I'm going to be there. And that's why Mace wants to make it happen. But the truth is, he's got a big ego and he wants a star.
2: It's self-serving a little bit.
1: And I threatened to not show up. And he said he would never talk to me again if we get a star in the Walk of Fame and I don't show up.
2: I believe him.
1: Yeah, I do too. So I would have to show up. But we think Jaden Daniels is making an ass out of himself, complaining about LSU giving his number 5 to another player, and that he should just shut up.
2: I don't even think it's him. I think it's his representation, a.k.a. his mom. I think it's his mom doing all
1: this. So over the weekend, like only he can, Paul Feinbaum weighed in on Jaden Daniels. Here's Feinbaum.
4: I'm not an equivocator, but I got to know Jaden when he was at LSU, really liked him, talked to him a lot, and I would interview Brian Kelly. And even when he went to the Commanders, there was a great sense of pride in what he did the first year. I said all that to say this. He's lost all of that from everywhere and everyone in LSU Nation after what happened this week. I know it's been said here before, but I've rarely have ever seen a dumber, more senseless move. I don't know who pulled the strings, but all the cleanup on aisle 3 from Jaden Daniels from this moment on will not be enough. He has made a terrible mistake. He can be successful in Washington. I hope he is, but I would advise him to never waste another second in Baton Rouge, Louisiana, because they are done with him.
2: Damn it, Mrs. Daniels, because you're forcing me to agree with Paul. And never in a million years did I think I would hear Paul Feinbaum give a sports take specifically around SEC football, and I agree with him. But man. And it's not Jaden. It's his representation, a.k.a. his mom. And I said this to you when we first talked about it. Anything that he wants to do after football, back in the town he played ball at in Louisiana, it ain't
1: happening.
2: Where
1: he won the Heisman Trophy.
2: It ain't happening. Yeah. You've now put a stain on how people reflect on your time there. It isn't going to be looked at as fond memories. Or remember when he did that at the 50-yard line? Remember when he jumped over that? Remember when he threw for 5 touchdowns? Or remember when he had 100? No. It'll be... That guy tried to steal a Heisman from the school that let him transfer here. He didn't even win a national championship, actually. They're going to find every reason to undercut and undermine your career that was great about 2 months ago, which is now will be talked about as if you stole from the school, which is crazy.
1: I've got an idea. I want you guys to tell me whether or not you think this would help. I don't think it would make the whole problem go away, but I think it would help. Every NFL quarterback who's had even a modicum of success has endorsement deals. I would go to one of his sponsors and say, we got to do a commercial. And the commercial would go something like this. Jaden Daniels is walking down the street or he walks into a restaurant and everybody is wearing an LSU number 5 jersey, but it's not his. It's the kid who has it now.
2: Mm-hmm.
1: Okay. But everywhere Jaden goes, it's like, hey, Jaden. Hey, Jaden. And he's the only one that's wearing a Daniels jersey. And that he basically makes fun of himself for the whole commercial.
2: It's too late.
1: You think it is? You think it would do no good? Do you think you if you were him, would you tell him just don't talk about it out of sight, out of mind? Or would you make fun of it? I think he has to address it.
2: You can't make fun of it because of how the lengths y'all were willing to take it.
0: How serious they seemed about
2: it. For the last 3 or 4 days, y'all were willing to die on this hill for this number, it seems like. So much so you have a kid who shouldn't even be in the mix on this. He should be focused on his season coming up with his new head coach, the DB at LSU currently. He's over here giving pressers
1: about
2: it.
1: And by the way, same with Jaden, too. The Commanders are trying to have a
0: comeback. And a DB
1: season.
0: With a great last name, Pickett.
2: But, well, and I also, it's even worse because I don't think Jaden wanted any of this. I don't think Jaden had
1: it's his family, maybe his mom, maybe his agent.
2: I don't think Jaden had a single hand in how this got out. I think he was like, hey, it'd be nice, but like, you know, not really. It's whatever. And his family or representation was like, no, we're going to set a precedent.
1: Yeah, that's a weird hill to die on.
0: I will say my favorite meme from this weekend was, I think it was the Mets scored 4 runs. And they're like, out of respect for Jaden Daniels, we only scored 4 runs.
2: They're going ham on Twitter. Like everything that has the number 5 in it, they're just, it's a pun.
0: Yeah, it's like the Daniels family suing Subway because of the price of the footlong.
2: It was like, Reggie Bush has withdrawn his lawsuit with the NCAA out of respect for Jaden and his family. It's like,
1: come on, man. All right, coming up, more Fast Track. 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

0: Today is Robert De Niro's 83rd birthday. Happy birthday, Robert De Niro. So I have a task for you. I'm going to give you four movies.
1: Okay.
0: You can only choose one. The rest of the movies do not exist.
1: Okay.
0: All right, here are the four movies. Godfather Part 2, Goodfellas, Heat, and Cape Fear. You can only keep one. The rest do not exist.
1: It's easy.
0: Yeah. It is?
1: Godfather Part 2 might be the greatest movie ever made in the history of movies.
0: Do you agree, Sua?
2: I haven't seen Godfather Part 2.
0: All right, then
1: what? Wait, what?
2: I haven't even seen the first Godfather. Like, I've seen the first, like, hour of it, hour and a half, and I fell asleep, and I just never came back.
1: It just didn't work for you.
2: No, I would love to watch it. I just have to give it a real watch. But I'm going Goodfellas, because I haven't seen Godfather.
1: Well, Goodfellas is a great movie, but I'm telling you, the Godfather Part 1 and 2 are two of the best five movies ever. I'm like, well, how old are you?
2: 31.
1: Em, you've seen them both, right?
0: Yes.
2: Em has seen every single movie on the planet.
3: Yeah, I've seen them.
1: You've seen them both?
0: But I would take Goodfellas in this.
1: Ooh. Oh, ahead of Godfather Part 2.
0: Yes.
1: Wow.
0: Because to me, you're getting rid of the entirety of Goodfellas, which to me is maybe my second favorite Scorsese, and I could watch Goodfellas any time of the day.
1: Yeah, for me, this is a no-brainer. That Godfather Part 2 stays, all the other ones go. Didn't somebody redo Cape Fear recently?
0: That was the Apple TV show. Scorsese and Spielberg, I think, were producers on it, but they did not make it. But it was Amy Adams and Javier Bardem.
1: Jake Gyllenhaal not in that?
0: No, okay. He was in The Presumed Innocent when they redid Presumed Innocent.
1: Gotcha. Okay.
0: But here's my next fast track for you all, and this is from Ryan Day. So,
1: Ohio State head football coach Ryan Day?
0: Yes, decided to move Senior Day from to week one from during Michigan week. He says this: we want to keep much of the focus on the game. They're talking about the game, the Michigan game. There's already enough distractions during that week, so this is just one more thing that we felt like we could move. Is this a bad move? Sua, as a player, would you have liked this?
2: That's a terrible move, in my opinion. What better way to finish my career than a game against the most hated rival in arguably college football history?
1: Does Senior Day matter to players?
2: Yeah, I wish I had a Senior Day. I was jealous. My junior year when I knew I was leaving and I seen all the seniors running out before we played UCLA. I'm like, man, I wonder what that feeling was
1: and
2: like.
1: And you left after your junior year to go pro?
2: Mm-hmm. So you're taking away that game for these guys who 90% of them will not play in the NFL. So this is like my biggest game of my career ending showdown. Like, how are you going to take that away from us?
1: Yeah, it seems weird. It seems like you're...
0: And by their first week one game is against Ball State.
2: Yeah, let me put some flowers around my neck against Ball State, and we have 12 more games to play. There's nothing memorable about it. I'm not even going to remember Senior Day by the time we get to week 12.
1: Yeah, it just seems like you're... I don't want to say you're disrespecting the seniors, but you're minimizing their importance, right?
2: Yeah.
1: You're making their day less than.
2: What an honor for my last game to be against these guys.
1: Yeah. Yeah, weird. All right, our big story of the day is that the Buss family has elected to sell their remaining shares and are completely out of the Laker ownership picture now. They owned 17.8%. Details are starting to trickle in as to how this went down. According to Ramona, and she's been tweeting about this, and Ramona will be in here with me tomorrow filling in for May, so we'll get into all this stuff tomorrow. But according to Ramona, she says, I'm told by multiple sources that Jeannie Buss did not vote to sell. The other five siblings did. So Jeannie, it sounds like, wanted to remain in the picture, and her family wanted the money. And you can understand both sides. It's a ridiculous amount of money. And if the other five aren't going to have a role, they're not going to have a date. You know, that's one thing Joey and Jesse didn't like, is when the team was sold to Mark Walter, they were pushed out and no longer had a role. They would much rather have the money. And so it just got to the point where Jeannie was outvoted by her own family, which is a little disappointing because I, you know, selfishly wanted the Buss family to still have something to do with the Lakers. But as of today, they don't. More reporting from Dave McMenamin. He said that Joe McCormick, who I know, who's the VP of finance, great guy, called for an emergency meeting of the Buss siblings last Monday, week ago today,

0: It's got a dissolution of the family trust and seeking unanimous approval to lock down all family shares for four years under a new trust. The meeting was held Tuesday. There was no mention of a pending sale. And the next day, Mark Walters sold to Bob Iger and Josh Kushner. So it sounds like the majority of the Buss family wanted out. Jeannie was interested in staying. But the end result is the Buss family is now completely out. And we wait to see who the new governor will be. We're assuming it will be either Josh Kushner or Bob Iger. We don't know which. There is a percentage of ownership that you must have in order to be named governor. I think it's 15%. When I was originally told about this deal, I was told that the majority of the money, more than 50%, was coming from Josh Kushner, and that Bob Iger had the lesser financial investment, but that he would be the day-to-day guy. So as long as Bob has 15%, I guess I would think he'd be the favored to be the governor. But if he doesn't have 15%, it has to be Josh, right?
1: I mean, yeah, the numbers. The numbers, it has to be. But it just seems like the Lakers are caught in the middle of a family feud. And, you know, it doesn't seem like anybody wants them.
2: And it does feel like that's been kind of the story of the Buss family since Dr. Buss passed away.
0: There's been a rivalry. You know, Jeannie famously had to fire her brother, and you know, and now today it ends with the Busses basically cashing out.
2: Could you guys ever work with your family?
1: Absolutely not.
0: No. Why not?
1: My brother is very. Both of my brothers are very headstrong. I am too, but.
0: So you guys, it would ruin the relationship.
2: Everybody's feet are completely glued on business.
1: Yeah, no, even I can show my brother Google and be like, it says it right here, you're wrong. And he'll be like, I'll do my own research. That's the type of dense I'm dealing
0: like
1: with.
0: That.
1: So yeah, I can't do business with
0: you. All right, and by the way, at the start of the show, we told you the story about the Clippers, that ESPN has done a story today that says Steve Ballmer's not getting punished.
1: I mean, we knew that.
0: The NBA immediately came out, NBA spokesman Mike Bass, and said, we have reached no conclusions. Here's what Bass said. He goes, ESPN's article regarding the Clippers investigation, for which the NBA declined to cooperate, contains numerous and significant inaccuracies. The results of this matter will be made clear once the investigation is concluded. No one I know believes that. Everyone I know that works in the NBA, and obviously I do, and a lot of other people do, think, the Clippers got caught with their hands in the cookie jar, but Steve Ballmer's so important to the league that they can't punish him.
1: Gonna protect.
0: And that's how it's going to end.
1: I mean, that's what they're going to do for every owner around the NBA. They're not going to open Pandora's box, because if you punish one, you have to punish them all, and then you really open up and see how corrupt things are.
0: Yeah, it'll be interesting to see how that story ends. As of now, the league still has not announced punishments for the Clippers, for Kawhi Leonard, for Steve Ballmer. The gist of the article today in ESPN is Steve Ballmer will get no punishment, which I have believed for months.
1: It's not surprising. Whenever you see the NBA, MLB, or NFL say, we're looking to have an internal investigation, and we will update you with any wrongdoings or findings we may discover, things go quiet for a month or two, and it's, we found nothing to be out of. Of course you didn't.
0: All right, so you're a perfect person to discuss this next topic with, because you're a good-looking dude. You're 31.
1: Oh, boy.
0: You probably could do either one of these things. Don't answer right now, but what's a better job? NFL defensive player, which you were for a lot of years, or working Hollywood actor? One player has to make that decision. And it's a pretty remarkable story. We'll share it with you coming up next. Game of Games, about 15 minutes away. Sua Informe, ESPN LA. Oh, I get to talk about Jacob. 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
2: 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It's Mario Rees. 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
0: It might seem crazy what I'm about. There's Pharrell. He was the subject of today's icebreakers.
15: Well, we have been playing all music he has produced throughout the show.
0: Oh, wow. I just picked up on it.
15: Okay.
0: Okay. So, Sua, as I mentioned, was an All-American at USC, left after his junior year to go to the NFL, played for, back then, the Redskins and the Broncos. Just those two, right?
16: Yep.
0: Okay. So, have you ever met a guy named... I think I'm pronouncing this right. Sierre.
16: Right.
0: Have you met him?
16: Yeah, he played at SC.
0: Yeah. He also was an actor who played LeBron's son in Space Jam 2. My buddy Don Cheadle was in that movie. Before joining the Bengals as an undrafted free agent, he was a four-star recruit who played at both USC and Nebraska.
16: Mm-hmm.
0: So this year he was in training camp with the Bengals. And just as he was starting to make noise,

0: He was offered a role in a major feature film, and he's leaving the NFL to pursue that. He's 23. He has stepped away from the Bengals, who have placed him on the exempt left squad list with their blessing. They're encouraging him to go try this.
1: Yeah.
0: Because it's where his heart is. So I'll simply put this to you because I think you could do either if you wanted to. Better job. NFL defensive back or working Hollywood actor?
1: Working Hollywood actor.
0: Why?
1: Well, first, in Sierra's position, you were an undrafted free agent. Most likely you're not making the team. You're going to be a practice squad guy. So you're going to make, if you get this big break and you get this leading role in this movie, you're going to make your salary as a practice squad player times 10 in one movie.
2: Do you know how much money, if people don't know, how much money does a practice squad player
1: around $250,000 to $400,000, depending on how long you've been on practice squad.
0: To me, the thing, and you can speak to this because you had to, my roommates throughout college when I was at UCLA were mostly football players. I was a sports announcer. Everybody knew that's what I was going to do. They tended to pair me off with athletes. Mm. The thing that I heard over and over from these guys, and some of them were like all back then it was Pac-10. That's how old I am. But all Pac-12 athletes. Other ones were just basically end of the bench taxi squad guys. But they said the one thing when they tell you you can't play football anymore, when that day comes, there's nothing that can replace it. There's nothing that can replace the camaraderie, the competition. There's nothing, and these guys were defensive players like you.
1: Yeah.
0: There's nothing that can replace the hitting. They got, some of my roommates got headaches from not being able to hit people. With that in mind, is it hard to replace the high you get from playing football once your career is over?
1: Yeah, it's the sport you played your whole life. You love it. You've dedicated everything to it. You've sacrificed everything. People like to joke and make fun of players and when they don't pan out or if they get injured and all that, but they have no clue or what it takes to be there, which is why they weren't there. They're just talking from the sidelines. So, yeah, when you hang it up and you reach that pro level and you were the 1% of the 1%, it is hard to step away because you were special.
0: Right. So, but you would step away, even if you were in Sierra's shoes, to pursue Hollywood because you think it's a more likely successful outcome.
1: Yeah, and you can be special in a different avenue.
2: Which is crazy to say when it's Hollywood, like how difficult it is to become famous in Hollywood, but also how difficult it is to become a starting or player at all.
1: Clearly, comparing the two professions, you're getting more love in Hollywood than you are football because you went undrafted. He stepped away from USC for a season to pursue that Space Jam role. So this is not something new. He clearly wants to be an actor, and if he thinks I can put my best foot forward in acting where I have a better starting point,
2: you
1: also be stupid not to try.
2: Aren't getting concussed.
1: Yeah, I was going to say that part.
2: In Hollywood.
1: Fans love to leave out, or they don't love to leave out because they don't know. They don't know. Football is very dangerous to the point where even the smallest of hits can cause a concussion that you're unaware of. And concussion
0: did you,
1: is the leading
0: were you
1: injury.
0: Like my guys in college, did you miss hitting once you retired? That you weren't allowed to hit people anymore?
1: Because I was trying to kill you when I tried to hit you.
0: Right.
1: It wasn't.
0: So you were glad those days were over.
1: I wasn't being friendly about it. It's dangerous. I was trying to make sure I stopped you and proved a point when I stopped you. Not the best way to play, which is why I only lasted 4 years. But it's not something you miss when you're actually throwing yourself in the mix.
0: Okay. So one more thing I wanted to get to because you're not here tomorrow. Emily, you found this story. It is the NFL is making a concerted effort to show wives and girlfriends hanging out either at practice or in the stadiums.
2: We're seeing that with Justin Herbert's fiance, Madison Beer.
0: Yeah, really pretty.
2: There was another one, like maybe with Joe Burrow. But this,
0: yeah, and then there's the Jackson Dart's dating some girl who looks like a supermodel.
2: Yeah, good for him. But it's been past couple weeks where you saw the same
0: more than
2: kind
0: we've
2: of
0: seen
2: pictures
0: before.
2: Where it's there canoodling at practice. They're sitting down.
1: I don't like it.
2: They're having a little picnic.
1: I don't like it at all. Not
0: but,
1: one
0: by the
1: bit.
0: Way, I thought exactly that when I read this story.
1: Why
0: I thought,
1: are we doing this here?
0: Sua would not like his personal business being put out there. Right?
1: First of all, if you're green to the scene, you don't bring your girl, especially if y'all aren't, you don't bring your girl around to the to practice. Like, it's just not. Why are we doing this?
2: Is it different for a quarterback?
1: I mean, Yeah, you're the franchise player. You just paid him $150 million.
0: Right.
1: If he wants to bring his girl on the field, you're going to let him.
0: Let's say you're a GM and the NFL calls you and says, hey, we're trying to recruit more women to the game. Let Madison Beer hang out at practice.
1: What?
0: I think Joe Burrow's girlfriend's name is Olivia Ponton. Let her hang out at practice. Let's get some. Get your social media team to put this out. We want to make the sport world welcoming to girls. I got the feeling as soon as I read that, that if they asked Sua to do this, he would tell them to go pound sand.
1: I'd say absolutely not. And I'll tell a quick story. There was a player my rookie year that used to bring his girl around the team all the time. And we warned
0: him
1: like, hey.
0: Not cool.
1: Do it. Bring her around if you want to. What she chooses to wear to practice, and you're still in a room or you're still in a locker room full of men. A lot of these guys are single and they owe you nothing. So if you want to strut her around and what she likes to wear, these guys are going to see about it. If you're that secure in your relationship, cool. To each his own. That relationship didn't last very long. Why? Because you end up hooking up with three or four of the players she was seeing at practice.
2: And it's more natural to have like the Taylor Swift version, which is like she's supporting Travis. She's in the suite. She shows up on fields when they win the AFC Championship or the Super Bowl.
0: She's almost in a class by herself, though, because she's so famous.
2: I think that's why they thought it would be successful.
1: Cuddling with his girl at practice right before. That seems weird. It's what are we doing?
2: Okay. And it's also not teaching girls the right thing either. Is like just be the accessory to a man. What I would like if they highlighted was something like girls flag football, or that Jalen Hurts's team
1: serves no purpose being at practice,
0: or that especially to Emily's point, if she's there as a girlfriend.
1: And I guarantee other players on the team cannot bring their girlfriends and do the same cuddly duddly stuff while we're warming up. I guarantee
0: your story reminded me of a great story that Worthy told me once. James Worthy and I are golf buddies, so I'm playing with Worthy, and he tells me this story that there was a role player on the Lakers in the 80s. I won't say who it is because I don't want to embarrass him. But he had a super hot girlfriend, and he started bringing her around to practice. And Worthy said this girl, like when she walked into the gym, everybody stopped what they were doing. She's one of those people that just stops traffic. Mm. And Worthy said to this guy, you shouldn't let your girl come around here.
1: Ever.
0: And the guy goes, why? She's really, you guys will like her. She's really nice.
1: I'm sure we will like her.
0: And Worthy goes, that's the point.
1: Yeah.
0: Sure enough, within a month, Magic Johnson got that guy traded and started dating his girl.
1: I mean, I tell every single guy that I'm cool with that gets drafted, stop tagging your girlfriend on Instagram in the pictures you take. You want to post her? So be it. That's your choice. Stop tagging her and giving the rest of the sharks in the water a direct line to your girl. Because as much as you love her and forever and ever, she would never. I promise you, there is at least one person in the world that itches her scratch that she has not seen yet. That has a little bit more money than you, a little bit more status, maybe some more tattoos. Whatever it gets the job done, you're opening up that door for her to discover it. Now, it might sound insecure. That's fine. Call me insecure. I've just been around enough and seen enough to know that if I were ever to get in a relationship with a woman that's famous or not, you wouldn't even know what she looks like or her social media. Yeah, I swear to God, I wouldn't even have social media.
0: Yeah, it can get you in trouble, that's for sure. Okay, coming up next, Game of Games. It's my game today. Travis is playing, and I'm going to make Travis an overwhelming favorite in this game. I didn't know Travis was the one that was going to play, but I'm going to make him go last every time because I think he could run the whole table. That's next, Game of Games, ESPN LA.
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11: Game of Games made possible by the law offices of Jacob Emrati. 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
15: All right, no Mace today, but it's my game, and Travis Rogers just walked in, and go ahead, speak. Your red light is on, but I cannot hear.
16: Do I go over here?
15: There you go. Now
16: there we go.
15: Okay. So, Emily didn't know this was the subject of the game, but it's right up your alley.
16: Okay.
15: So I'm going to start you in negative one. Okay?
16: That's
15: how confident
16: fair.
15: I am at you.
16: All right.
15: That you're going to win this game.
16: I might let you down. We'll see.
15: So last week, Major League Baseball held its Field of Dreams game in Iowa. So this is a game all about baseball movies.
16: Oh, okay.
15: I think you've seen all these. I think, Sue, you've probably seen most of them. Emily, knowing you, you've seen most.
17: Yeah.
15: Will, how are you on baseball movies? You've seen most of them?
18: I'm good on them.
15: All right, so here we go. Trav will go last for each question. He is at minus one, okay? Just as to make it fair. All right, question one. In the movie Field of Dreams, Kevin Costner plows over his crops to make room for a baseball field. What specific crop was in that field? All right. A, corn. B, wheat.

0: C, soybeans. Will, corn, wheat, or soybeans?
1: Say corn.
0: Okay. Emily.
2: Corn.
0: Okay. Sua.
3: I'm going to say wheat to just be different.
0: Okay. Trav.
4: Corn.
0: Yeah, it is corn. Remember they walked through the corn?
4: Yeah.
5: Okay. I thought it was a trick question. Yeah,
4: I'm like, this feels like a trap.
0: No. So, Trav, you have zero.
4: Okay.
0: Will has one. Emily has one. This one going to Emily. Em, which one of these actors was not featured in the baseball movie Eight Men Out about the 1919 Chicago Black Sox?
5: Travis was there.
0: Okay. A, Tom Berenger, B, Charlie Sheen, C, John Cusack. Berenger, Sheen, Cusack, Emily.
5: Give me Cusack.
0: Sua.
3: Cusack.
0: Will.
1: Give me Sheen.
0: Trav.
4: Berenger.
0: It is Berenger, and Travis has 1 point.
5: Berenger, I don't even know who that guy is.
0: He's in Major League.
4: He's Jake Taylor from Major League. He's the catcher from Major League.
5: Okay. I haven't seen that movie either, so.
4: Well, there you go.
3: I was like, Travis is going
0: to
3: win this game.
0: Yeah. I didn't know Trav was going to be the one to play. I should have banned Trav, but let's see. Maybe Sue, you can rise up. What former Saturday Night Live cast member played the baseball scout who discovers Gina Davis and Lori Petty in the movie League of Their Own? Sua, is it A, Phil Hartman, B, Daryl Hammond, or C, John Lovitz? Hartman, Hammond, or Lovitz?
3: Hammond.
0: Will.
1: Lovitz.
0: Emily.
5: Lovitz.
0: Trav.
4: Lovitz.
0: It is Lovitz. So right now,
5: they always get so attached to me.
0: Right now, Will 2, Emily 2, Trav 2, Sua 0, but you may be crazy like a fox. If you get every one wrong, there's 9 of these, you automatically go into the tiebreaker
3: lucky
0: as the lucky loser.
3: Right?
0: Yeah. All right. So here we go. Will, this one coming back to you. True or false? In the 2011 movie Moneyball, since there was no money to shoot in all of the stadiums the Oakland Athletics visited, Dodger Stadium was dressed up as 8 different ballparks. Is that true or false?
1: I'll go with true.
0: Emily.
5: I'm going to say this out loud. They're definitely in Fenway at the end of the movie. So I think I'm going to say false.
0: Sua.
3: False.
0: Trav.
4: I honestly don't know the answer to this. This is a guess. I'm going to say false.
0: It's true, and Will Flores has taken the lead.
5: Can you explain to me what happens at the end of that movie when it's Brad Pitt and the guy talking and you
0: John
5: see Fenway?
0: Henry. Yeah.
5: That's not Fenway?
0: They didn't play a game there.
5: Okay. I thought you meant in the entirety of the movie they never went to another thing.
0: No, all the stadiums where the A's visited. The A's did not visit Fenway in that movie.
5: Okay.
0: But you're only one back, and Wilbert
5: was it true?
0: Has the lead. Okay. Here we go, Em. Bob Uecker was the announcer for the Indians in the movie Major League. What is the name of Uecker's character, the announcer? Is it A, Harry Dunn, B, Harry Doyle, or C, Harry Davis? Dunn, Doyle, or Davis, Emily?
5: Doyle.
0: Will.
1: Davis.
0: Sua.
3: Doyle.
0: Trav.
4: Doyle.
0: It is Doyle. You probably wanted to miss that, but now you're on the board. So now, this is tight. Will 3, Emily 3, Trav 3, Sua 1. Here we go. In the movie Bull Durham, Kevin Costner plays Crash Davis, a catcher who once appeared in the big leagues. He referred to the big leagues as the show. What did Crash Davis say about all of the women in the show? What do they have? A, long legs and brains. B, more money than sense. C, incredible bodies. Long legs and brains, more money than sense, incredible bodies, Will.
1: B.
0: More money than sense. Emily.
5: More money than sense.
0: Sua.
3: More money than sense.
0: Trav.
4: Long legs and brains.
0: Long legs and brains it is. You knew that, didn't you? Yeah. Okay.
5: So Travis has... That's his favorite movie.
0: Okay, so Travis is taking the lead. He's got 4. All right, here we go. M, you should get this. So I'll have you go second. No, I'll have you go last, Emily. All right, I'll start this with Sua. In the movie The Sandlot, the boys are trying to stay away from the Beast. The Beast is a huge dog that lives in the yard of a home that borders the sandlot field where the boys play baseball. What is the name of the beast, of the dog? A, Zeus. B, Godzilla. C, Hercules. Zeus, Godzilla, or Hercules, Sua?
3: B.
0: You're going Godzilla. Will.
1: Hercules.
0: M.
5: Hercules.
0: Trav.
4: Hercules.
0: Hercules is it. Travis still has the lead. 5-4-4, and Sua with 1. I'm just going to let you stay in the game even though you can't
3: win.
0: All right. The original Bad News Bears was made in 1976 with Walter Matthau. The team sponsor for the Bears in that movie, Trav, do you remember?
4: I do.
0: Chico's Bail Bonds?
4: Yeah.
0: Okay. When the movie was remade in 2005 with Billy Bob Thornton, who sponsored the Bears? Is it A, Bo Peep's Gentleman's Club, C, Perry's Pawn Shop, or C, it was still Chico's Bail Bonds? Sua, Gentleman's Club, Pawn Shop, or Bail Bonds?
3: Pawn Shop.
0: Will?
1: Bo Peep's.
0: Emily?
5: Still the Chico's Bail Bonds.
0: Trav?
4: I don't know this. I think it's Bo Peep's.
0: Is that your guess?
4: Yes.
0: You are correct.
4: Yeah.
0: It is Bo Peep's
4: yeah.
0: Gentleman's Club. Yeah. Travis has 6, Will 5, Emily 4, Sua 1.
5: How many left?
0: 1, 2. 2 and a tiebreaker. Okay. In true or false, in both the movie Pride of the Yankees and the Jackie Robinson story, Babe Ruth and Jackie Robinson played themselves in those movies. So a true or false? Babe Ruth in Pride of the Yankees, Jackie Robinson in the Jackie Robinson story, each player played themselves in the movie. True or false?
3: False.
0: Will?
1: False.
0: Emily?
5: False.
0: Trav?
4: I'll make it unanimous. False.
0: It's true.
4: Ah!
0: Which leaves the door open.
4: Yeah.
0: Fuck,
4: Gary Cooper was... Oh, no, but he didn't play Babe Ruth.
0: Correct.
4: Oh, right.
0: Babe Ruth
4: right,
0: played himself.
4: Right. Yeah, okay.
0: And then Jackie Robinson.
5: There's only one left, right?
0: Yeah.
5: I think I'm 2 back of Travis.
0: You are.
5: So I'm out.
0: Yeah. The only one who can catch him is Will. And this question, Travis is going to know. I'll have Will go first.
3: Now he fills the golf with you.
4: No.
3: He's going to make...
0: No, if Will gets it, I'm putting him in the tiebreaker against Travis. Because Travis will know this for sure. So, Will, all you have to do is get this right, okay?
1: All right, gotcha.
0: In the movie The Natural, there is a sports writer named Max Mercy, who is played by an Oscar-winning actor. Who was it? A, Robert De Niro. B, Robert Duvall. C, Robert Redford. De Niro, Duvall, or Redford played the sports writer Max Mercy.
1: I'm going to go Redford.
0: Trav, tell him who it is.
4: Robert Duvall.
0: It's Duvall and you lose. I had
4: Redford
0: a feeling.
4: Redford was Roy Hobbs.
0: I should have put you 2 in the hole. I kind of did.
4: You did?
0: I
4: kinda did. Come back to 0.
0: Yeah, let's do the tiebreaker.
4: All right.
0: Just for fun. A League of Their Own. Oh, there's your song, Trav. All right. A League of Their Own is the most successful baseball movie of all time. How much money did that movie make worldwide at the box office? Here's a hint. It's more than $50 million. And less than 350. So it's more than 50 million, less than 350. Sua, how much?
3: Want me to say it?
0: Yeah.
3: 180.
0: Will?
1: 200.
0: M?
5: 225.
0: Trav?
4: 135.
0: Travis's day, 130 million
3: Man.
0: Exactly. I should know better than to do a baseball game with Travis Rogers.
3: Ridiculous.
0: But it was victorious. We'll get to Marco in here next. Do a little Sue. Supercrosstalk, ESPN LA.
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8: Do they? 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
7: Who does?
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7: How do you know that?
8: Follow badminton. 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
7: well,
8: the World Cup.
7: I didn't even know there's a badminton match outside of every 4 years. 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
9: I just remember playing in high school, like was not very good at it. 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
2: 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It's time for Super Crosstalk.
0: Woo! We've got a trip, a three-headed monster in here. DeMarco Farr, Marcus Grant, and Travis Rogers. Joining Sua Cravens and I. And I'm going to start to the three of you. I'm going to start to the question I asked Sua at the very beginning of the show, DeMarco.
4: Yes, sir.
0: How excited should Rams fans be about Ty Simpson going 20 for 25 for 190 yards, two touchdowns, and no picks? Those are staggeringly good numbers for a debut, but it was an exhibition game in Kansas City where not a lot of NFL guys played. Level of excitement, scale of 1 to 10, what?
4: I've never thought to gauge the excitement, I guess. I mean, I take some heat off the pick a little bit. I thought he played pretty good. It's a preseason little
0: 21 and 25 for 190 and two TDs is solid.
4: Well, seeing him out there, like looking into his helmet as he's being chased or releasing the football or taking the play in, I see what they saw in him. It's not too big for him. You know what I mean? There's no panic there. He's a guy trying to get better, so... I guess I would be excited to see him in SoFi up close to see if he can do it again. But, you know, this whole Ty Simpson versus Stetson Bennett, it just got real, real interesting.
0: Marcus, what do you think? How excited should Ram fans be allowed to be?
17: I'd give it a 6 out of 10. I mean, look, to DeMarco's point, right, he didn't look scared out there. He went out and he made the plays. He did what was asked of him. They kept it simple. Which
0: didn't
17: was
0: throw
17: what you
0: deep, yeah.
17: Didn't, you kept expecting to keep it simple, and he... He did what was asked of him. He accomplished the mission. He moved the ball down the field. He threw a couple of touchdown passes. Again, it's still a thing where if you see him and or Stetson Bennett on the field during the regular season, something went wrong. But he at least looked competent. And so, like, you know, people can calm down about the 13th pick right now.
0: Right. You know? Trav, how Rams fans allowed to get a little excited over this, or is it nothing because it was a preseason game?
4: I think it's a five. I think it's right in the middle. I think it was a really good job by him. I think it was the best you could possibly

0: possibly hope for, but for all of the reasons that you mentioned, it's against some guys that are probably not NFL players, against the defense that is not schemed to stop you, with the first read being available just about every time he went out there. It was fine. It was good, but it wasn't what you would expect a quarterback to have to do in a real game. So it was it was good. No negative notes, but let's see more.
1: So if you were Sean McVay, would you lean into what we saw out of Ty Simpson and play him a little bit more against the Saints, or just play him exactly what you're doing now? Just alternate series with Stetson Bennett and stick with the plan.
2: Yeah, I mean, I'd play him a little bit more just because this is the most you're going to see him this entire season. Again, if you see Simpson out on the field during the regular season, the Rams season is over. There's no debating that. So
3: easy.
2: I would just put it like, pretty deep.
1: If
2: Stafford is gone, and I will cement that, with my reputation, there will be no chance the Rams win
0: a
2: Super Bowl.
0: Even if it's only for a couple of weeks.
3: We still got Myles Garrett.
2: That's true, too.
3: We got a pretty good defense.
0: Yeah. Yeah.
2: If there is a let me clear. If there's a circumstance where Stafford is out and he cannot return, the season's over.
3: So, to your point, Travis, if he has to go in, that's probably how they would use him.
0: Just the way that they used him on Saturday.
3: Keep everything short, be efficient. Yeah.
2: Screen game.
3: Punt is not bad. We'll go play defense. Yeah, yeah. And we'll run the ball behind.
2: Because they have the defense to be able to do that. Now, Simpson does not need to win them a game if, in a reality, Stafford's out 2 to 3 weeks.
1: We got the news today, guys, that the Buss family is completely out of the Lakers now. Wow. They sold all remaining shares. Jeannie will no longer be the governor. Trav, part of me is reflecting how lucky we were to have Dr. Buss as an owner, who Michael calls the greatest owner in the history of professional sports. The other half is a little bit sad that there's nobody. It reminded me when the O'Malley's got out of the Dodger business.
0: Yeah, and we know what happened after that, right?
1: Right.
0: Like Fox comes in, and Fox did an okay job, but they ran like a big business, which Fox is. And then the McCourts came in, and we really know what happened when the McCourts came in, and they drove it off the cliff. And they did the thing that I thought was impossible to do, which is they made people stop coming to Dodger Stadium. Like I didn't think that would ever happen, and that's what happened. And then Mark Walter comes in, and we know what's happened from there. I'm with you. I think it made me very nostalgic for the Buss era, going all the way back to the late 70s and all the winning and championships and great players. And now it's a big, let's see what's next. It's very, very different starting right now.
1: And Marcus, I would argue that Dr. Buss was a uniquely Los Angeles character. He was a playboy who dated 20-year-olds when he was in his 70s and was unapologetic about it. Hung out at the Playboy Mansion, loved beautiful women, loved playing poker. The NBA came to him and said, I'm going to put fans in courtside seats. And they said, you can't do that. That's a safety issue. We can't have our fans getting run over by Magic Johnson screaming at Jamar. Dr. Buss said, I'm doing it anyway. When he put the Laker girls together, he said, I'm going to put dancing girls on the court. The league went, you're what? No, you can't do that. That's offensive. And he said, I'm doing it anyway. And now every team does both things. So it is the end of an era, but we probably should have expected it, right? In a world of corporate ownership, because these teams that are now selling for billions probably can't be a family business.
4: No, it's hard to say that. But I'm to your point, it is a bit of a sad day, right? I mean, because the Buss family was as much the identity of the Lakers as any of the players you named, right? I mean, having that family associated with it really meant a lot. And I'm not naive enough to think that this isn't how it's going to go for all sports franchises, right? I mean, you know, if you're in New York and you're a Yankees fan, the Steinbrenners aren't going to be there forever. Somebody's going to come knocking on that door, and the Steinbrenner family is going to be out. So that's just sort of the way of the world. But I do think there's something sort of, I don't know, quaint isn't quite the word, but having that kind of family ownership where you sort of have that personal touch, where when you signed with the Lakers, meeting Dr. Buss was a big part of the experience. It's not the same when you're meeting the Guggenheim group, you know?
1: Right.
4: And like it just doesn't have that same sort of thing for it.
1: If you're a Lakers fan, is that Bob Iger gets that he gets the legacy of how important the city is to,
4: well, I think living in Los Angeles,
1: the Lakers are to
4: and
1: the
4: having
1: city.
4: Been in Los Angeles for a long time, I think you would understand. You can't live here and not understand how much the Lakers mean to this city.
0: Can I go back to something you said a second ago?
4: Yeah.
0: About the idea of that it was inevitable, right? That these big businesses are going to come in, these billionaires are going to come in. That, how long did the Buss family have? 50 plus years?
1: 47
0: years. Okay. And not that the Jeannie Buss era didn't have some successes. It did. But had there been more success, could they just run it out? Or was it the price tag got to a certain point plus the fact that there was heat coming down to, hey, we got to change

0: this or we got to change that. Like if they had not the run that Buss had through the 80s and the early 2000s, but a little bit more success over the last 8 or 10 years. Does that change it, or is she still the owner of this team?
1: Maybe, but I think that the trick there would have been, because of their TV deal, because they have that regional TV deal with Spectrum, they could have hung on to the team and just lived off of the TV deal. But the problem is that now corporations are, I mean, you look at the teams that have sold recently, whether it be the Dallas Mavericks or the Boston Celtics or the Portland Trailblazers, the Seattle Seahawks. All these teams are going for billions with a B.
0: The Padres went for $4
1: billions. Families normally don't have billions. You need to have a corporation behind you or else you're going to get outspent. And when, if you look at the Dodgers' rise, you know, Marcus, I know you talk about this every day on Blue Review. It coincided with Guggenheim buying the team and throwing so much money at players that they, it was a series of offers you can't refuse. Whether it be Shohei Ohtani or Freddie Freeman or Yoshi Yamamoto or Roki Sasaki or Blake Snell, they just kept saying, look, we're going to be the highest bidder. Right up until the most recent one, Tarik Skubal, we're going to be the highest bidder and no one else is going to outbid us. We're going to get who we want. That's what happens if you have a billionaire corporation behind
2: you. What I would love to see, somebody like, I don't know if HBO gets, let's do a Winning Time Succession mashup. and just like to go through this last period of Laker basketball, right? From the Buses, you know, sort of moving out and you know, Mark Walter kind of coming in to the sale to now Iger and Kushner. Like, this is what would have happened. If we got another season of Succession, this is what would have happened to Waystar Royko, right? Like the Roy family would have had some internal squabble and some outside billionaire group would have come in and taken the whole company away.
3: Can I put in one thing I just saw from a CNBC reporter, Alex Sherman, on the topic? And he says he, Alex Sherman, had obtained a letter from Jeannie Buss's lawyer that the lawyers of the siblings demanding any vote to sell the team is void and reiterating that she's the controlling shareholder, which trumps any vote. And we know earlier in the show, we mentioned that she was the one that did not vote for the sale of their remaining stake. So this might not be as simple as we think it is.
4: Wow.
1: That she could fight it?
3: Yes, that she's trying to say, or at least through the lawyers to Alex Sherman, that their vote is void because her vote trumps theirs.
1: But wait a minute. Didn't she issue a statement earlier today basically saying we've sold the team? So those are in direct contradiction. I'm sure these will all come out in the wash. And you guys will be mining the laundromat over the next 3 hours. Sua, thank you, man. I'll see you later in the week. Travis, Marcus, DeMarco, all coming at you next, ESPN LA.
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18: Well, what a weekend it was. And by the way, what a Monday. It's been a lot of news so far with the Lakers and the Clippers. We'll get to that. But the Rams began the preseason on Saturday in Kansas City. And boy, that Ty Simpson kid looked good.
20: Ball currently on the two. It's a third down attempt here. Ty Simpson lasers one right to the middle of the end zone. It's the second touchdown for Dean Connors. Have yourself a day, my friend.
18: DeMarco Farr will break it down. So will Sweet T, Travis Rogers, and Marcus Grant, who is part of the Rams game day broadcast on Saturday. Yes, it's Mondays with Marcus. Plus, producer Laura's here. Young D, Sweet D, DeAndre Hawkins, and you. Let's do it for that Monday afternoon drive, the No Stress Sports Talk Express.
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22: You're just the sidekick here?
21: Why don't you shut up?
18: Here Monday afternoon in the Southland right now.
22: Yeah!
21: Yo! Woo! What is up?
0: Welcome back from Kansas City, DeMarco.
21: Thank you, yes. Welcome to the land of normal weather.
2: Glad to be out of that humidity there.
21: Oh, my God.
0: That bad?
21: Bruh, what was that from Biloxi Blues? Africa hot. That's how hot it was. Oh, my God, it was so hot. And the players, I don't want to hear anything from the players anymore because they have an air-conditioned sideline.
0: Oh, they have those benches and the fans.
2: The cool zone things.
21: So they're sitting there. Like, you step in front of that thing, it's a whole different world.
0: Do you try to catch a little bit of the blowback?
21: I didn't even care. I just started getting in there. Yeah. Just run me out the sidelines.
0: Well,
21: you
0: know,
21: like
0: the last
21: here.
0: Time we talked about the weather was when you were going to Chicago. It was really cool.
21: Crazy. Yeah, yeah.
0: And you're like, well, I got to kind of follow the rules. I can't get over here. I can't do this. I got to wear the coaches and wear all this. Yeah. But apparently yesterday, all preseason, all bets
21: preseason
0: are off.
21: Different. Cool. I'm the combat correspondent. I'm going out there. I am. Cold, hot, it does not matter. Fun. Fun game, though. And Chris is exactly right. I thought old Ty Simpson looked pretty good.
0: Yeah.
21: Yeah. He didn't look bad.
0: No.
21: If you look around the league and look at how much trouble some of these quarterbacks had, look in Cleveland, every quarterback turned it over. one of them turned it over. Right.
0: Just the universe doing what the universe does.
2: Brown's going to brown, you know?
0: Yeah, right. Exactly.
21: But leave the offense getting two touchdown passes, I thought it was awesome. It builds his confidence. And like we said, this whole training camp, this whole preseason is basically about one thing. Well, two things. stay healthy. Mm-hmm. Number two, get Ty Simpson ready to play. Yeah. So that's a great step in the right direction.
2: I mean, I think it's one of those things when you look at preseason, just because you know, you're

0: eye-opening and pleasant and just, okay, was it worked, right? And because I think your point is a good one, Marcus, that had he gone out there against a defense that's not specifically designed to stop him with the number one players, with, you know, the ability to just kind of cut loose and do whatever you want, and he struggled to be like, ugh. You know, like if he's going against threes, vanilla defense, like that doesn't look good. But he did what you would hope he would do, which was he didn't throw it to the other team. Ball didn't hit the ground very often. He made good decisions when the play was over. You know, the snap that was kind of over his head and he kind of like that was one of those. Tell me you can't see the end result of that in a different alternate timeline where he picks it up, he runs around, he chucks it in the middle of the field and it goes crazy. And everybody's like, okay, he's a rookie, but he didn't.
1: No,
0: he picked it up, he threw it out of bounds, and let's play another play.
2: That's the other thing about he doesn't have a lot of starts at Alabama, but he was there for a while. He's been coached. That's the thing. Yeah, that stuff that they saw that we didn't see on draft day will start to show up the more he plays. Look at Tua in Atlanta.
0: Yeah.
2: That guy's a starter, franchise guy. First snap, he drops it. You know what I mean? So happens to everyone. But I was going to say this during the crosstalk. I think you should start him or at least give him reps with the first team O.
0: Against New Orleans?
2: Whatever that's going to be on game day versus New Orleans,
0: yeah.
2: I would give him snaps with the first team O. Because if you have to evaluate, let's say, Stetson Bennett versus Ty Simpson, you got to remember, that was Kansas City's basically starting unit defense out there.
0: Mm-hmm.
2: So if you want to, you know, be on the Dean Connors bandwagon right now, like a lot of people are, and off the Jarquez Hunter, remember, Jarquez was running against their starters.
0: Right.
2: These were backups. So let me see what you do when the big boys are in front of you. Let me see when the intensity gets ratcheted up. Let me see if you can handle that.
0: I'll go back to this. I think it's a good comparison. Like, if all of a sudden in spring training in baseball, if, let's say, Yamamoto, he's only going to pitch a couple of innings, but he's out there and you get a double off of Yamamoto in the first inning, okay, that's pretty good. If you get three doubles off of some guys that are going to be driving beer trucks in the seventh, eighth, and ninth inning, it's like, yeah, cool. I'm glad you did a good job, but this is a little different. These are not the guys that you're going to see in a real game, and I think you're right. And look, I think for the first time ever in the Sean McVay era, the preseason has a little bit of a, yeah, let's go look at that again, especially when it comes to the quarterbacks and those two guys playing, because I think that competition is a close one. It's a real one.
2: Well, I was looking at just some of those veteran backup guys that people would prefer just all throughout preseason.
0: Yeah.
2: A lot of guys struggled this week. A lot of them. The one that didn't was in a Rams uniform. That's what I mean. I mean, so we don't know. Let's see what happens from here, but it was a fun outing. Met Mahomes finally.
0: That's what you said.
3: Yeah. What was that like?
2: He's taller than I thought.
3: Okay.
2: He's really cool. He seems like he's been to the same school of, you know, talking to people as Peyton Manning, Tom Brady, and Matthew Stafford. Like, when you talk, he is really into what you're saying.
0: Mm.
2: Like, he's into that moment right there. That's a skill.
0: It's the eye contact.
2: Yeah.
0: It's listening. It's the, it's using your name. It's all of those little things that they teach you on how to make an impression on people that, by the way, Matthew Stafford is terrific at it.
2: Yeah.
0: Sean McVay's terrific at it.
2: It seems like every time you say something, every minute is a learning moment for them.
0: Yeah.
2: That's what the convo felt like. But he's really cool.
3: Every time I see Patrick Mahomes, I mean, obviously I've seen him on the field or whatever. When you see him walking around, like, nothing about him screams professional athlete.
0: No.
3: Like he's kind of built weird. He walks sort of awkward. Like, nothing about watching Patrick Mahomes walk around in civilian life says, like,
4: he sounds weird.
3: Like,
5: he's got this whole Ray Romano voice thing.
3: Yeah, nothing about him says, I am the preeminent quarterback in the NFL
2: now. I'm so glad you did that now and not when I met him, because that's all I hear now.
0: Ray Romano?
2: Yeah.
0: Ray Romano with strep throat.
5: Oh, my God, you're right. Yeah.
4: Herman the Frog.
0: Yeah.
2: Oh, my God.
0: It's a little bit of those things. But, no, I thought that all in all, it was a pretty good weekend for the Rams. And, you know, we'll see when you get Puka and Garrett back, when they start practicing in, hopefully sooner than later.
2: That's something else, too, because we were monitoring when those suspensions were coming down.
0: Mm-hmm.
2: And I think they suspended like four or five guys, and we didn't hear Puka. We didn't hear Alar Jackson. So far, so good, but they're not done.
0: Let me ask you this, just procedurally in the NFL. Will they tell you you're not going to get suspended? You're like, I understand that, okay, you get two games, you get four, but am I just holding my breath, or will they come and say, we've reviewed the case and you will not be receiving a suspension?
2: I don't think no one will tell you that, but I mean, they can tell you which way the wind is blowing based on how these meetings go. So some of these investigations or whatever you call them, they're wrapping up now and they're making decisions. Like the guy

0: in Atlanta. Is it James Pierce?
1: Yes. Mm-hmm.
0: That's a no-brainer. Yeah, I mean, there's actual car wrecks. There's damage. I mean, you got arrested. You're out. Guys like this and these stories that were where the charges go away, they require a lot more conversations. And I keep asking you this, just for a consumer of the NFL, what would turn you off? Like, if you let Puka play, if you let Alaric play, would that turn you off?
2: The answer to what will turn us off the NFL, we haven't found it yet.
0: Yep.
2: It doesn't exist. And there's been some little stuff, there's been some big stuff, and everything in between, and when is it on? I want to watch. That's everybody's response to this. And these people are, well, I don't watch it anymore because of this reason, or I don't watch it anymore because of that reason. Yeah, okay, fine, sure you don't. Because all I know is that these numbers get bigger and bigger and bigger. Every game that goes on wins its thing every single week. Every sporting event or every Nielsen rating is nothing but NFL sporting events. So as far as what will turn us off, I don't know. I haven't seen it yet.
3: Everything about the NFL is kind of a heat check, one thing after another, right? Like, we're going to play games on Wednesday.
0: Okay.
3: You know? All right. We're going to play games, you know, Black Friday. We're going to play the Wednesday before Thanksgiving. And and social media may grumble about it. But to your point, you know,
2: when's
3: I guarantee
2: on?
3: You.
2: Let's go watch.
3: I guarantee you they'll play that game on the Wednesday before Thanksgiving. And then by Monday morning, you'll get some tweet or some press release out. It's like, you know, NFL drew 65 million people for this game on Wednesday. Yeah.
2: Look, DeMarco, I'm fairly certain I've told you this before, and I get so many things wrong. I like to remind people in the handful of things I get right. Telling you, we're going to have a football game every day of the week before too long. And we've just kept, to Marcus's point, we've added and added and added and added. And it used to be Sunday and Monday night, and then it was Thursday and Sunday and Monday night. And then we said, well, we might as well throw a few Fridays in there, and then we'll do it Fridays. And now we're doing Wednesdays before Thanksgiving. We did Tuesdays and Wednesdays during COVID, and people showed up to watch these games. So it just feels like not every team will play every single night of the week, but I think the Rams play every night of the calendar except for Tuesday this year. I think they have a game on every day of the week except for Tuesday.
0: I wonder if that factors in when you talk about just Puka in general, because during LeBron's exit, when it became clear how much he means to the NBA, like they waited until he picked the spot to set the schedule. I wonder, doesn't Puka draw eyeballs too? And you're on primetime seven times?
2: They are in primetime a lot. He is a big star, I would argue that the NFL is, this is going to sound weird, almost star-proof. It's just put the...
0: They don't push the individual.
2: Not like the NBA does.
0: Not like the NBA.
2: You could play Tennessee against Cleveland on a Saturday night. What time is it on? I want to watch it.
0: Right.
2: And that's just the way that it goes, whether they have star players or not.
3: Yeah, I mean, I think you know, obviously, I always used to laugh because Jacksonville and Tennessee was a Thursday night football staple for years, right? Like, there are sort of limits to it, right?
0: You're not
3: going to get the Browns and the Titans, like, on a Sunday night. Like, they will try to put more marquee teams on, but I think to Travis's point, it's not so much about the players, but it's the Rams themselves are a draw. The Chiefs, the Bills, the Cowboys, they are a draw.
2: You're gambling, fantasy, like all of these things fuel it too, because we, you know, I have a fantasy guy on this team or that guy, or I got a bet on this
0: That's
2: team
0: true.
2: Or that team. It's like, it's just, we need to watch all of them.
0: You're hurting my feelings, Marcus. I've been those bad teams. Come on, man. It ain't our fault. Come on, bro.
2: What do you want from me?
0: We're doing our best.
2: Do you need more Lakers talk in your life? The Ball Knower Extreme Duo of Mike Trudell and Chris McGee. Geeter, they're back tonight, 6 o'clock on 710 AM and the ESPN LA app. Get ready for a full schedule breakdown by Trudell only on ESPN LA. Speaking of Lakers,
0: weird in Lakerland.
2: Yeah, I mean, it just every day it seems like there's another massive development. Now we know that the buses are once and for all out. They have sold their shares in it. We'll go ahead. What does that mean for the team, for the fans, for the players? We will try to break it all down coming up next. It's DeMarco and Travis. Marcus is here on a Monday on 710 ESPN. And we've been talking about football here, right? And before the season even kicks off, everybody's got their prediction. Who's going to win the division? Who makes the playoffs? Who's going to be holding that beautiful silver trophy at the season's end? On Kalshi, America's number one prediction market platform, you can trade those predictions in a live market, right? Team that we saw in the playoffs a couple of years, baseball in Minnesota, will they qualify for the playoffs this season? Right now, they're trading at 41%, which means a $100 trade gets you $234 if they get a playoff spot. How about the Houston Texans? 11 games this season, winning 11? I don't know. Currently trading at 52%, meaning 100 gets you 186 if they reach 11 wins. And of course, our

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7: You got my back. Come on.
13: No, I don't.
7: You got my back on this.
13: Let me be very, very clear.
7: Yes,
13: I do not have your back.
2: More DeMarco and Travis right now.
7: Hey.
0: Other than you're halfway across the country in black back flight,
7: yeah.
0: How was the weekend? You do
7: cool.
0: Anything? Yeah,
7: cool.
0: You just spent it all in an airplane.
7: This music just popped into my head. You know who's probably playing this right now and laughing?
14: from Philadelphia, LeBron.
15: Hey, look.
14: He got out of town before everything.
15: He sure did.
14: And wow.
15: Yeah, we could talk about, you know, whether he knew what's bad. Look, can we just start with this?
14: Yeah.
15: How weird the last, what, week has been for the Lakers?
14: Yeah.
15: Like, just genuinely straight up bizarre that we woke up, was it Monday or Tuesday? I forget which day it was.
16: Yeah.
15: To the news that Mark Walter was selling the team.
16: Out of nowhere, and so all the
15: scrambling that went along with that story, to here we are on Monday, roughly a week later, and now Jeannie Buss and her siblings are selling their remaining stakes. Maybe
16: now
15: there's a report in a letter obtained by CNBC. Addressed to law firms representing Jeannie Buss's siblings, Jim, Johnny, Janie, Joey, and Jesse. Her lawyer, Adam Streisand, says Jeannie Buss has not agreed to sell the team and that any vote suggesting the Buss family is selling would, quote, would be and is void.
14: Wow.
15: So
14: what?
15: Go ahead and put that into your equation. Here's a very technical question. What the hell?
14: Bro, this is why movies that have a multiverse actually work.
15: Yeah.
14: Because this is weird.
15: It is.
14: This is weird and wild. Yeah, I mean, everything that we thought we'd be talking about right now with the Lakers, we haven't even come close to talking about.
15: No.
14: We're supposed to be talking about how this team is going to look on the floor.
17: There's no actual basketball being discussed right now.
15: It's just deeply odd that it got sold so quickly. Then it was sold, the bus is sold, only maybe not, because we know that Jeannie and her siblings are, shall we say, not on the same page.
14: Mm-hmm.
15: That they've been, you know, she blew a number of them out that they did not want to sell to begin with, that she did. She sold to the Walter Group, that she kind of got grandfathered in with the Walter Group. Then Walter Group sells to Iger and his group. And now he says that she can stay as long as she wants, as long as they do that, unless they decide to do something else. And then this pops up today and they're going to sell it. And now they're not going to. What the hell? Like, it's so many things
14: like
15: going on.
14: Succession.
17: Exactly. What the hell is that? There are going to be some lawyers that are going to be winning in this whole thing.
14: Because
17: there's going to be a lot of billable hours, I think, coming in the very near future as they try to figure out all these contractual entanglements and who stays where and who gets what. You know, what do the Buss siblings get? What does Jeannie get? What do, you know?
14: So Jeannie's got the big stick, right?
15: Okay. Yes,
14: yeah.
15: She is the one in control of that portion of it. Let's bring in Ramona Shelburne now, who's joining us on the Hard Rock Casino Tajon hotline. And Ramona, I'll ask you what I just asked. What's going on over there?
14: Oh,
15: it seems like every day there's another crazy story.
18: Are you ready?
15: Yes.
18: I'm going to try to do this, okay? I'm not a lawyer, but I play one on TV, okay? I'm going to do my best for you.
14: Okay.
18: Here's what's going on. In 2017, do you remember when Jim and Johnny tried to do a little palace coup on Jeannie?
14: Yes.
18: Okay. Jeannie and the other siblings went to court. They redid the family trust in the way that it works. And it was set up to where there are three controlling owners. Those three owners are Jeannie Buss, Jeannie Buss, and Joey Buss. Okay. In the 2017 court cycle that you know all this went to court, et cetera, the final ruling said that no one can vote to sell the team without the approval of those three, Janie, Jeannie, and Joey, okay? So she believes that the five who voted to sell this morning are not able to actually do that without her consent, okay? She's not voting to sell. She did not even respond to the vote to sell. From what I understand, five voted to sell. She didn't respond. So here's where we are. They believe they're allowed to sell because in the sale to Mark Walter, there's what's called a tag-along provision. Okay? That means if Mark Walter were to ever sell his controlling stake, they have the right to tag along to that sale at the valuation that Mark got. Okay. So they believe they have the right to do this at $12.5 billion because of that provision in their sale. Okay. This 10 months ago or 9 months ago, whatever that was, right? Closed in October. So here we are. here we are. Now, I talked to a spokesperson for Bob Iger and Josh Kushner, and they had no comments on any of this.
15: Okay.
18: And, you know, it's
14: a mess.
18: I don't know where this is going to end up. I think we're going to end up in court, or the lawyers are going to handle it, or Jeannie will vote to. I don't know if she doesn't want to sell. Like she's the controlling owner, and she's the controlling person on the trust. Okay, so it's.
15: Let me ask you this.
18: Yeah, it's a mess.
15: Does what happened today or did not happen today, or whether it goes to, does that put the brakes on the other portion of this transaction, or are these two things totally separate from one another?
18: Totally separate. The Mark Walter, Josh Kushner, Bob Iger thing is totally separate. This only concerns the Buss family shares. To be honest, I think if you're looking at it, this really is just a family drama at this point. It's really, I mean, look, 17.8% of the family shares, what is that, $12 billion? I can't do math like that, but maybe it's $4 billion or something, okay? Somebody do it first in their head. I can't do that right now. I'm trying to be a lawyer, and I can't do math also and be an accountant too. Okay, and then that split, you know, six ways. It's not, it's just... The question is, should the five supersede the one? And which legal precedent is going to run out? And what are the rules of the trust? And it's going to be in the court. So I read the letter that Jeannie's lawyer sent. I'm saying this from 2017, the ruling that she believes is in effect here and supersedes everything. So I don't know. I don't know where, you know, I'm trying to make sense of it. I had been he didn't vote for it, and that there might be some issue there, but I don't know. And now we kind of know what she's going to do about it. Clearly she has her lawyer sending a letter to them.
14: Well, Momo, quick question.
18: And,
14: quick question for you. Mm-hmm. So you've been in this a while now. So ownership change is not new in the NBA.
18: Yeah.
14: How does something like this affect the players or affect the operation of going about winning basketball games?
18: I don't think it actually matters anymore.
15: Mm-hmm.
18: You know what I mean? Like, it's really just going to be I guess it does. Maybe it does. Because, okay, if they've sold their shares, Rob Pelinka and the front office and all the people are calling the shots. But eventually, like, Bob Iger and Josh Kushner are the owners. They have the controlling shares. So, you know, his initial statement, let's go back to what he said initially. We intend to honor Mark. Okay. If something changes, then it changes. Well, something changed.
15: Yeah.
18: Okay?
14: That's right. Yeah.
18: Something changed today. But I'm going to go back. Okay. This is reporting. I need to go right up. So I can't need to. I just tried to distill it on SportsCenter. Now we've got to write a story. this vote, there have been several votes on whether the family wants to sell. There was one a few months ago that I heard was three people voted for it, okay? This is now five. Shams reported it needed to just be a majority, 4-2 to sell. It actually was five. There was the one person who didn't vote. I want to say she didn't vote for it because she didn't necessarily even vote, right? Was Jeannie. And so does this affect the team on the court? I don't know. It may, in the sense of who's calling the shots, who's going to be in charge, who's the general manager. I don't know. The rest of the team is going to Slovenia this week to meet with Luke, hang out. I think that matters a lot more.
17: Could this be a thing? I mean, Adam Silver's already dealing on a day like this with the Clippers and Ballmer and Aspiration and all that sort of stuff. Does this end up being something that he has to get his fingers involved in here too?
18: I can't imagine he is not already involved. It's messy. Come on. You know, I don't want to report that. I don't know that, but this is the kind of mess that you have a commissioner for to help sort through. I mean, I know it's a private sale, et cetera. But I just want to point out, I believe in reading Shams's reporting and in my own reporting, confirming what Shams had this morning, was to authorize a sale to Bob Iger and Josh Kushner. I don't know that any transaction has actually happened. Mm. It's just part of the tag-along provision in the sale to Mark Walter that goes back to that, if that makes sense.
15: Well, I know this for sure. Where there's no end in sight. If Jeannie is fighting this, then I'm sure you and I and everyone else here at 710, we're going to be talking about this for quite some time. Ramona, thank you so much. And we'll be
14: good
15: in
14: luck.
15: Touch very soon. We're just getting started, I'm sure.
18: You got it.
15: Go Red right
14: Bull.
15: Okay. Story.
14: Red Bull.
18: Yeah.
14: I
18: am. Yeah.
19: What a mess.
14: Mess. What a horrible, mess. Horrible. Horrible.
15: And I
14: wouldn't wish it on anybody.
15: I loved your question. We'll come back. We'll talk about that after maybe the Far Side, because I think like what trickles down, like we're talking at the very highest echelon of NBA ownership and the way that works its way down to the players will take some time, but it has to eventually, right?
14: Of course. It's a wild thing. Obviously been a part of it. We'll talk about it. Yeah.
15: Yeah, we'll get into all that coming up at about, say, 4:15. We got a little first pitch coming up next. Don't forget, you can join DeMarco and myself this Thursday, August 20th, live at Legends Attic in Claremont. Dalton Rushing will be making an appearance, as well as our friend Oral Hershiser. Dave Hobreck's incredible artwork will be there. Plenty more. Maybe. You can ask him. You can see if he wants to do that. That's this Thursday from 3 to 6 at Legends Attic. Be there. A little first pitch coming up next.
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15: You're the yin to our yang.
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14: When I see people, I'm just so happy, like we're sharing the earth together. This is all us here right now at the same time.
2: Back to the guys.
15: I'm going to need some sort of flow chart or red strings with push pins in it to figure out what's going on with everybody in this field.
17: One of those murder investigation board sort of things.
15: Yeah, exactly.
14: You know? Tell the truth. You guys are nervous in Dodgerland, just a little bit.
17: Should be. That's not top of mind for me with the Dodgers right now.
14: I mean, but just in the grand scheme of things. Walters.
15: I keep coming back.
14: Yeah.
15: Yes. To answer your question, DeMarco, I think that had you asked me that 10 days ago, I'd have been, what are you talking about? But would anybody have thought that the Lakers would have gotten sold six times between last Monday and today?
14: No.
15: And here we are.
1: This is all so messy.
14: Yeah.
1: So messy.
14: Super messy.
1: And this is not what you want from your ownership, to be in a messy situation. And everything is coming out. First, you're selling out of nowhere in the span of 3 days. And then it's going like, oh, the buses are selling it. No, they're not selling it because Jeannie does not want to sell it. And it's this whole crazy mess. It's too much. This is not what you want happening when you go into a season.
15: The good news, I guess, is that the bus mess has nothing to do with the Walter mess. If there is a Walter mess.
1: I guess not.
15: Two distinct messes. Two separate messes.
1: Until Pablo Torre gets involved in.
15: Oh. Yeah, who knows? The mess that is the Dodgers right now is not a financial mess. It's a baseball mess. And they're 12-18 in their last 30 games.
1: Yeah.
15: They've been kind of lousy for the better part of 5 or 6 weeks.
1: Yeah.
15: They other than a little brief respite against Kansas City, who is not good.
17: We're bad.
15: They've looked not just like they haven't played well. They've looked like a bad baseball team. They're not a bad team, but they've been playing like a bad team for about a month.
1: Yeah. This is what we've been talking about on the Blue Review. We've talked about it over and over. I think we've talked about it here on First Pitch. This is not the Dodger team that we know. They are making mistakes on the base paths, in the field, dropping balls, booting balls, throwing balls to second base that are getting dropped when it's right in the middle of their glove. There's bad at bats, bad. They're not standing up there with a purpose. This is all just bad all the way around. The bullpen is bad. The starting pitching is fine, but
15: that's the only part that's still pretty good.
1: It's fine,
15: yeah,
1: but it's not fantastic. Like, Skubal was fine yesterday. Was he bad? No. Was he good? No.
15: He was pretty good.
1: Yeah. He was.
15: Yesterday, yeah, it wasn't
17: that was,
15: prime Skubal.
17: The second inning was not great.
15: No, but he gave also up one earned run in six innings is pretty darn good outing.
1: It was, okay, if he would have barely gotten out of the one for Tommy Edman, he missed a Jackson Churio two-run home run by maybe a foot. That went just over the side of the foul.
15: Ifs and nuts were candy and butts. Well, we'd all have a Merry Christmas. He gave up one earned run in six innings. That's a good outing.
1: If you look at the line, yes.
15: Yeah.
1: Yes. He was fine. I'm not saying he was bad by any means. It just, all of this has been.
17: He's not the problem.
15: No. He's not. Okay.
1: No.
15: Let's talk about the problem real quick.
1: And which one?
15: Well, let's start with this one. Did we hit an inflection point, a tipping point, something yesterday with Kyle Tucker when he missed that ball in right field? Because Dodger Stadium let him have it. It's the first time, like, all season long, they're like, no, man, this sucks. You've been bad. He's literally...
14: That was horrible effort.
15: It was a terrible play. Terrible play.
14: Yeah.
15: This is not an exaggeration. This is not hyperbole. This is the facts. He is the worst player in Major League Baseball at home this season. Yep. Nobody is having a worse season than Kyle Tucker is at Dodger Stadium. His effort... Yeah. Maybe it's just a presentation thing. Maybe not. But it looks like he's miserable out there, and Dodger fans lit him up yesterday.
14: You better get hot soon.
1: He's bad at the plate, and so when he's bad at the plate, it's in his head, and if you can't then make mistakes in the field. And so what he did yesterday, losing that ball, you have to catch that. And then it was, and then a little bit later, it was the Freddie play over his back that he should have been there.
15: Yeah.
1: Why is a 39, I know he's like 35, 36 years old, but why is an old man, an older player, Freddie Freeman, running and catching a ball over his head when Kyle Tucker should have been
14: in that situation?
1: Catch, it was a great catch.
14: Hell of a catch, yeah.
1: But that shouldn't have been there.
14: Should have been you.
15: What do you do with him, Marcus? As we look, you still got about 7 weeks of the regular season left. Maybe six. Call it six. Got about 6 weeks of regular season baseball left. Let's just say we go through the next 6 weeks and it's just more of the same, that he is just absolutely ineffective at home. Do you really bench him in the postseason? Do you have to take him off the field?
17: I don't know. I mean, I really, truly don't know, because what's your alternative? You put Alex Call out in right field? Put Kike Hernandez out.
15: Put Kike at second base. Put Tommy Edman in left field. Put Teo in right field. You can shuffle the deck.
1: Kike can be left field. Yeah. Teo can be right field.
17: I mean, I guess you do. Look, they got to a point where they were shutting down Andy Páez. I mean, I know he's not making the same kind of money that Kyle Tucker is, but he was going bad enough that they said we can't do this, because I said it on Blue Review. I'll say it here. Let you know a little secret. They're gonna play home games during the playoffs.
15: Yeah,
17: you know, like, it's not just on the road that they play during the postseason. And it really is. It's because it's all around bad. I mean, last year, Teo Hernandez was bad defensively, but he would give you enough offensively that fans are like, you know what? We can live with this. We can live with this. Tucker's giving you nothing at the plate and is bad.
14: Is just money? Why can't you sit his butt down? Especially when he shows you that sort of
17: is a big part
15: money.
17: Of it.
15: Big part money. Of it. I think because look, but here's the thing. I think if you're I don't know
14: Call
15: if this is a silver
14: up.
15: Lining.
14: I don't know.
15: It's they will bite the bullet when they have no other choice. They bit the bullet with Tanner Scott. They bit the bullet with Michael Conforto. And I get this is a much larger bullet to bite in this situation, a $60 million bullet. But just because he makes a lot of money, those other guys weren't even on the roster at the end of the year last year. They went in a different direction. So I would be hard-pressed to come up with a scenario where he's not on the roster. But I think there, to your point, DeMarco, maybe there's just a, and listen, we can't use you today. You're not in the lineup, and they just don't go there.
1: So what do you do? Let's say that it's right about now, and they're in the wild card because they're third. That's three home games in a row.
17: Yeah.
1: Do you put him on the wild card roster? You can change it for the division series. Do you put that man who cannot hit at home on the wild card roster?
15: Yeah, you do. And I think you start him in game one and see what happens. And if he's dreadful, then I think you have to make a different decision and put him down and see what happens after that.
1: I mean, we've had these conversations before. That one game in a wild card, you lose game one, and he's a big that you're now only one game away from being knocked out in the wild card.
15: I hear you. The odds of him costing you the game single-handedly are pretty low. He may not do anything, but they're not. If they lose 1-0 and he drops a fly ball in right field, sure, it's his fault. But they're not hitting. Their bullpen's bad. I would be really surprised if at the end of game one in your scenario, it's like they lost tonight because Kyle Tucker stinks. You know what I mean? Like now. He could stink and they could lose.
14: Last time out, you could say that.
15: Yesterday?
14: Yeah.
15: He was terrible.
1: Tommy Edman had a lot to do with that, too.
15: They don't score.
1: No,
14: that's true.
1: They don't get
14: true.
1: Hits.
15: Yeah.
1: Like, even on the game on Saturday, when you against Jacob Mizorowski, they had bases loaded and one out and going hit.
17: And the guys coming to the plate.
1: Shohei and Freddie, bang, bang, done.
15: Against a guy throw 105. It's not quite that easy.
1: They're still just not getting hits in big positions.
15: I hear you. They're playing really bad baseball right now. They're playing against a very good team over the week. They'll be okay, I think.
1: I still think they'll win the World Series.
15: Yeah, I wouldn't be surprised either. We got a little Far Side coming up next.
14: Hey, something big is coming. On September 2nd, DraftKings Game Day arrives with massive deals, exclusive deals, and an all-day celebration built for sports fans. 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
14: We have created monsters, or we're creating monsters with all this online stuff. These kids are amazing. So I'm like interfering, or what do you call this when you're not eavesdropping, but I'm monitoring.
15: Proctoring
14: these little group chats. So have you heard this whole BTS drama that's going on?
17: There's drama?
14: The K-pop group BTS?
11: No.
14: Okay. Oh. Yeah, so the Grammys have tried to invent or come up with Asian pop act.
15: Okay.
14: So they're It's a whole, I guess, it's best Asian pop music performance category.
15: Okay.
14: The Grammys have 1,000 different categories. So they're trying to come up with best Asian pop music.
15: They're trying to find a way to give them an award.
14: Yes. Right. Yeah. BTS doesn't want it. They say don't put us in a box. They don't want it. They don't see it. They don't see themselves as Asian music act first. They'd rather be in competition with everyone. I don't know. It's a weird deal. I kind of get it. But the Grammys are trying to recognize Asian music, and it seems like you don't want any part of that. I don't know what to say to that as a parent.
17: Why don't they just give them like a lifetime achievement award or something?
15: Aren't they like 14
11: lifetime.
15: Years old?
17: Just make something up, man. Like, if you want to give them an award, just give them an award. Like, I respect the fact that they're like, you know, we don't want to be pretzeled into like some fake award, but like the Grammys one, just mail them a trophy.
14: But there's best
17: like,
14: hip hop,
17: hey,
14: there's best country, there's best Spanish
11: speaking, there's Latino. Yeah.
14: What's wrong with best Asian pop? How come you don't want that?
17: I don't know, because they don't want to be put in a box.
11: I can understand that, but at the same time, it is K-pop. Like that is what you do.
14: Thank you.
11: It's not like, for example, like if you're a Latino artist and you do hip hop, you are a hip-hop artist, but you're a Latino hip-hop artist. Like, there's nothing wrong with being in that.
14: That's what I said. Yeah.
11: Now, if they're only putting you in that box and only putting you in that category, that's a little different.
14: See, that's the thing I was trying to explain. BTS said it hurts their chances for other awards, and I thought that was wrong. So you don't want this award because you think they may put you in a box, but you're not disqualified from all the other awards.
15: You can still get the other boxes?
14: Yes. Yeah. So for the first, in my opinion, I think BTS took a wrong turn. But I can't say that loud because they have a lot of fans.
17: They make dump trucks full of money. Like,
14: yes,
17: I
14: they
17: think
14: do.
17: They're fine.
14: Their fan base is called the Army.
15: Were those the guys at the World Cup finale?
14: Yes, they were. Okay. Yes, they were. Okay. Absolutely.
17: I was saying this. They did. So a couple years ago, they did, I think, 5 shows over at SoFi Stadium, right? And, you know, NFL Network
14: sold them all out. Right
17: there. Sold them all. But like, I will tell you that there were just like armies of preteen girls wandering around the campus all day for 5 days. And one of my coworkers had the nerve to tweet about it, his frustration by the end of it. His Twitter mentions were unusable for a week.
14: Yeah.
17: The Army got a hold of it, and he could not go on social media.
14: I hope.
11: Wow.
14: Leave me alone. I like BTS. Smooth like butter. There you go.
11: That's a good song. But like this weekend, I don't know, Marcus, you were here, right, for the Rams game?
17: Mm-hmm.
11: Was it crazy because the K-pop convention thing was going on?
17: Is that what it was?
11: Yes.
17: So when I drove in, I just saw people like lined up down the street. I assumed it was
11: an anime
17: or something, just based on the demographic of the people. I thought it was like an anime convention or something like that.
11: K-pop.
17: No idea what it was, but the lines were down
14: the block.
17: Usually
14: the Grammys just roll right over you. They're actually considering removing the award.
15: They're pretty big.
14: That's how popular BTS is. I didn't want to tell you that, but it just popped up. I think I have a new reason not to hate Sam Darnold, but just...
15: That's an interesting setup. Where's this going?
14: You can't hate Sam Darnold. He's a good dude.
15: He seems to be.
14: But I'm happy he's their quarterback.
15: Yeah.
14: Is that fair to say?
15: I understand that.
14: And this is gonna be so wrong from what I'm saying. I heard his in-game interview, and they were talking about his offseason. Like, how's your offseason been? Of course, he just won the freaking Super Bowl, right?
15: Sure.
14: So his answer was, I got married, and then I won the Super Bowl.
17: Was his wife sitting next to him when he said that?
14: No, he's on the sideline. This is why Sam Darnold.
17: She may have been watching or listening.
14: You know why? His priorities are right. I don't want my quarterback to have his priority right. I want you thinking about nothing but football.
15: I think Marcus may be onto something right here. I think that maybe she's monitoring, knowing he's going to show up, and I'd like to go home to a peaceful house that night.
14: Yes, he's proctoring. Yeah. We know that. Yeah. But you're supposed to put us first.
15: I think we're going to war for you. I think he'd walk in there, guys, you know I had to do it, right? And they're like, you're good, bro. You're good. We totally understand.
14: No, us. And then you apologize. You go buy something. That's what it usually works. Last thing. This came from Steve Spagnuolo. Great dude. It was great seeing Spags. There were like three coaches that used to coach the Rams that were on that field. And I was introducing them to new coaches.
15: Okay.
14: Which was wild. And they're like, yeah, you're still here. I'm like, shut up. Anyway,
15: dude, you're the through line for a lot of this.
14: Stop that.
15: You are.
14: Spags said that. Yeah. I almost punched him for it. But we were talking about, you've heard this before, you can't teach effort. You can't teach effort. You're either born with it or not, right? Okay, so I said that to Spags with Maurice sitting there because Maurice was going to go with that during the game. And he blew up. And what's another way of saying BS?
15: Without, baloney.
14: Yeah, okay. He said baloney, loud. It echoed, right? He said, that's not true. I coached the hell out of it. And it's true. Like, some guys are born lazy, but you can coach the hell out of them. Effort is a thing you can coach. We have to stop saying you can't teach effort because, yes, you can.
15: I'm skeptical. I'm skeptical.
14: You can coach it. Absolutely.
15: I think you can get it out of some people occasionally, but I think if you are not a high effort person, you are not going to be. You might give me brief bursts of maximum effort, but you're never going to be a maximum effort guy. Like, there are some people that are just their dials all the way over to 10 no matter what.
14: Yeah.
15: And there are some guys that just kind of sits at 3, and you might get them to go to 6 occasionally, but it's going right back to 3 the second you walk out of the room.
14: He brought up what Tomlin said, and I forgot, and it made me think about it. He said he doesn't run from coaching.
15: Mm-hmm.
14: Like, you're right. Guys, some guys are inherently lazy, but you're going to have to coach them nonstop.
15: Agreed.
14: And it drains you.
15: Agreed.
14: But he's not going to run from it. But it was just funny how loud he said
15: baloney.
14: Baloney. It echoed, right? It was awesome. Yeah,
15: fiddlesticks?
14: Fiddlesticks. Smoke and mirrors. Yeah. I don't know.
17: Horse pucky.
15: My mom always goes with fiddlesticks.
14: Fiddlesticks. I like that one. Yeah. What are fiddlesticks?
11: I have no idea. I love that.
15: Yeah. I have no idea.
14: Oh, met Kelsey too.
15: Oh, how was that?
14: Yeah, it was awesome.
15: How'd he look?
14: He looked great. He didn't look human.
15: Yeah.
14: Really? Yeah, like he looked perfect.
17: All right.
14: One of those dudes. And, like when you see Tom Brady, the guy doesn't look real.
15: He looks like AI.
11: He does.
14: Yeah. Kelsey's kind of got that too.
15: Yeah.
14: He's in that Hollywood thing. Mm. There was a question about why he's still playing. Like, he just got married to the biggest pop star in the world. He's got all the money in the world.
17: She accepts Grammys from the
14: He's close to breaking every tight end record known to man.
17: So that's why he came back.
14: I was going to bring it up, but every single one, like, he has a chance to be the number one tight end.
15: Like receptions, yards, TDs, the whole thing.
14: The whole thing, games played, all that stuff. Yeah, so that's the reason.
15: There you go.
14: Yeah, that makes sense.
15: That's a good reason.
17: Yeah, I mean, because he's accomplished everything else, pretty much.
15: And he's got the right coach, he's got the right quarterback. I would assume, the Chiefs were finally had a bad year for the first time in, 10 years last year, it seemingly. So, I would expect him to bounce back. I would expect him to be useful. I don't know if it's prime Kelsey ever again, but I would imagine he can get the numbers he needs to get.
14: Oh, I got to slide one more at you. Laura, are you out there? Okay.
11: I mean, I'm here.
14: So this is me and Maurice going at it again. This is so funny. This is me being the third party. I didn't want to get involved. I was off radio. I'm like, I'm not arguing today. I'm just listening to music, so that's you two. He tried to say
15: this is Maurice and Spags?
14: Maurice and another guy on the plane.
15: Okay.
14: He said, Drake is this era's Michael Jackson.
17: What?
11: Oh, hell no.
17: What?
14: That's what he said.
11: Oh, hell no.
14: And he stands on it. He was going by
11: what is he standing on?
14: Album Peanut? Sales.
17: No.
11: Peanut?
14: He
11: no.
14: was going by album sales.
11: No.
17: No. So, I can see that.
11: No.
14: But the other thing is, right, this is kind of like LeBron and Michael Jordan. How many albums has Drake put out?
17: He's put out quite a few.
14: You know how many Michael put out? Like six. Right.
11: Okay. I heard once, like, I've heard this a lot about Michael and Prince. They were miles famous. Like,

0: Michael could be 10, 15 miles from you, and you know Michael Jackson was there. Drake ain't that. Okay, Drake is soft as it, like, I was about to say the word. Like,
1: fiddlesticks.
0: Yes, fiddlesticks is a good word. No. Just the utter disrespect of putting those two together, crazy to me.
2: That's Drake is he's a pop star. He's a popular star.
0: I'm not disagreeing with that. I'm not. But he's not Michael Jackson level.
3: We got to stop comparing people to Michael Jackson. I mean, it is sort of like, you know, it's like the NBA's effort to find the next Michael Jordan or whatever. Like, at some point, some people are just a one of one. And right. Michael Jackson is a one of one.
1: Jonathan just told me that Michael Jackson sold 500 million records before streaming.
4: Right.
1: Yes. So you had to go to the record store to buy the record. You didn't tap a button on your phone. You had to really want to go get that
0: also,
1: record.
0: Also, you have to even now with streaming, there's so many ways to manipulate that. It's crazy. So please, no. Tell your boy you tripping.
4: I got to get Mo on here so he can explain himself.
3: Yeah, I love Maurice.
4: He is dead set.
3: I love Maurice, but you know, he's got some wild takes.
1: How about this? Do it on a day where I'm not here because, let me explain, I like Maurice.
4: Yeah.
1: I don't want to have that conversation with Maurice. Like, I'd rather just move on
4: and
1: not have to look at him like, man, this dude's crazy.
0: Wow. I don't know him, and I'm already like, bro, we need to got to have a conversation. This no.
1: All right, so the Lakers have a new owner, and maybe the new owner will have a larger slice of the team. Maybe not. We might be going to court. There's a whole bunch going on. And at some point, they're going to have to go play some basketball. What does one have to do with the next? That's all coming up next. It's DeMarco and Trav. Marcus is here on a Monday on 710 ESPN. When you're on your way home today, do me a favor. 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You're like, all right, Trav, I get the point. 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
4: A little firmer.
3: A little thicker. And like,
4: I like mine a little firmer, too.
5: Yeah.
2: DeMarco and Travis continue.
4: A little thicker, a little firmer.
2: Here are the guys.
6: Undercover, going hot like trouble, breaking into your heart like that. Cool shade,
4: see? This is why they don't want the Asian pop. Like summer,
7: yeah, this is them?
4: This is them. BTS. Yes. Okay. This is BTS. Yeah. They got a couple catchy songs.
5: They do.
4: Dynamite's pretty good. Yeah.
3: I like Golden.
4: There we go. Hey. You probably heard this on a cell phone commercial.
7: It feels familiar.
4: Yeah.
7: Oh, they sing in English.
4: They do?
7: Yeah. Oh,
4: yeah.
7: Okay.
4: This song.
7: Yeah. Oh, do they sing others in Korean?
4: They alternate. They go back and forth.
7: Mm-hmm. Yeah. Yeah, I've heard this.
4: Yeah.
7: Maybe. I don't know. It all kind of runs together at some point. How was your weekend, DeAndre?
8: It was good.
7: Yeah?
8: Nice and relaxing. Didn't do too much. Yeah, nothing crazy. No.
4: You didn't get married yet?
8: No, not
7: yet. That's
8: something
7: you just do on a whim on a weekend?
8: Right.
7: Yeah. I feel like that takes a little planning, to, you know, at least a couple of days leading up to it.
4: I think he comes back married one day.
7: Just
4: like it's on a Monday.
7: Would that be something you'd do?
8: Nah, you guys would definitely know.
7: Like, okay.
8: I'm not just going to
7: come. By the way,
8: back.
7: No disrespect if you did it. Like, that's fine. Like, that's just, hey, yeah, we did it. We
4: people elope. You know, it happens all the time. Yeah. Yes, sir.
7: Laura, how about you? How was your weekend?
3: It was really good.
7: Yeah,
3: it
7: work?
3: Was, no.
7: No?
3: No, it was good. I had dinner. Actually, I had dinner with Adam Bronstein yesterday and his wife, so that was nice. And then on Saturday, I don't even remember what I did. I think just shopped.
7: What'd you get? Shoes.
8: Some girl math?
3: No.
4: Girl math.
3: Okay. I did not, and I will say it has a lot to do with my boyfriend because he does not let me do girl math and we go shopping together. It was more of like apartment essentials and just kind of being like, I call it senora vibes, you know, day. Like adulting.
7: Yeah.
3: So it was just more of like shopping for groceries and like shopping for things. I like to decorate for the holidays. So obviously Halloween's coming up and all the stuff is out, and as much as I try not to shop at Home Goods, I did.
4: Yeah. So. I just bought a new toothbrush holder.
7: Like the little, like the cup the looking thing?
4: You don't just use it like an old coffee mug?
3: No.
4: No, I got a little.
5: Yeah. I just use an old coffee mug.
3: What? Yeah.
4: I mean, I caught a glimpse of what it looked like.
7: Yeah, yeah. Yeah. No, don't ever look down there.
4: Threw it right
7: down. Yeah, yeah.
4: No.
7: Don't ever look down there.
4: No.
7: You can, the first time you look down there in the mug or whatever it is, you can put it in the dishwasher and it comes back. So the second time, you're like, just throw it.
4: Just give it. The one, what I saw, you can never get that clean.
7: Okay, yeah.
4: That can never be cleaned.
7: The incinerator.
4: Right in the
3: You guys do the, I have the one that you put in, it has like the UV light or whatever, and it self-cleans it.
4: Oh, I need that.
5: I've seen those.
3: Yeah.
5: I don't have one.
3: They're awesome.
4: Okay.
3: Awesome. Worth the money.
4: How do you dump your toothbrush?
7: I was just going to ask you the same thing.
4: Okay. I have a rule.
7: Okay.
4: When the toothpaste is done.
7: Oh, every toothpaste tube?
4: Yeah.
7: What a great idea.
4: Is that a great idea?
7: That's brilliant.
4: Okay.
7: All
4: right.
3: Isn't it every 30 days?
5: It's supposed to be every 3 months. That
3: I thought 30.
4: That's about right.
7: Yeah. That makes way too much
4: sense.
7: Isn't
4: that cool?
7: Yeah.
4: When it's done, dump it. Okay.
7: Susan, I think, has like a secret slush fund where she's invested in big toothbrush.
4: Okay.
7: Because in our closet, in our master bedroom, like not even in like a drawer in the bathroom, okay, but in the closet that we share together in our bedroom, there's a drawer that's got at least 60 toothbrushes in it. Like, I'm like, what, why do you need this? Because she'll just, you know, it's like the five packs, like whenever she sees, just throws one in the cart. I'm like, we never need to buy a toothbrush for as long as we live.
4: Ever.
7: Yeah, I don't know what that is.
3: I love her. I have the electric one, and I have like the, you know, the refills or
7: the
3: whatever.
7: Little heads.
3: The little heads for mine. But I have a thing of having extra because sometimes people just sleep over and forget.
7: I get that.

0: You get more than you need?
1: Yeah. I'm like, all of a sudden, I got like a 68 razors. Like, I'm never going to go through this many razor blades as long as I live. It's never going to happen ever again. All right. So the Lakers went from Jeannie Buss to Mark Walter, Mark Walter to Josh Kushner and Bob Iger. And then earlier today, there was a report that the remaining Buss siblings were going to divest of their shares, the remaining, I believe, is 17.8% of the Lakers, that they were going to sell those to the Kushner-Iger group as well. Now, since then, Jeannie Buss has come out and said, hold the phone. No, I do not want to sell. So we'll see whether or not that goes through. But DeMarco, I think you asked when Ramona was on with us a little bit while ago, like, what does this do for the guys on the court? What does this do for the guys on the bench? What does this do for the guys that are scouting? What does this do for the Rocket sign? Like, there's a lot of internal to Rob Pelinka. What does this do for all of the basketball operations people, not necessarily just the ownership group?
0: You know, I hope it's galvanizing, but it could be the opposite. Who knows? I mean, last year you had a team full of mercenaries basically on the floor. Guys were on their way out, and they probably knew it.
1: Mm-hmm.
0: And now you've got a cohesive team on the floor, but everything above you has been turned upside down. I mean, it's got to filter down. I mean, I don't know. We don't know what this team is going to be, how it's going to be coached, nothing. And this can't be good when you talk about going towards winning.
2: Does this give them, I don't say excuse, but sort of like a built-in explanation if things go sideways, right? Because there is so much turnover, there's so much turmoil, and sure, maybe we know who's kind of running things, and maybe this is just Rob Pelinka sort of, you know, calling the shots right now. But because there's so much uncertainty, if this team goes bad, and we're talking about them at the All-Star break, and they're just kind of barely hanging on to like a play-in spot, will we look back and be like, hey, man, this is sort of just a washed-out season just because there's so much going on right now?
1: Look, there's a couple of different ways I think you could get to that point. Number one would be like, whatever happens, we'll reverse engineer an explanation for why it happened, right? That's just kind of the way that we go. Oh, the reason they were good, it's because this, this, and this. Oh, the reason they missed the playoffs, it's because of this, this, and this. That's just kind of how we do it. But before this thing even starts, I think, and I'll speak for myself, you guys tell me if you agree or disagree. One of the things that I was so bullish on for this group was the new ownership coming in, them getting their people in there, and then moving in a direction that at least they saw. We want to do this. We want to do it with Walker Kessler. We want to do it with Luka Doncic. We want to do it with Austin Reeves. And this is how we're going to go about it. And we're going to hire these people to help buttress what we're doing here. And it made sense. Whether it worked or not, who knows? They barely got that plan off the ground before a new group comes in. So if I'm a scout, if I'm a coach, if I'm the general manager, Rob Pelinka, I'm like, well, are we doing this thing that was we started over here? That I'm sure Bob Iger and Josh Kushner have their own ideas of how they'd like to run things. And if the Busses are still here, do they have enough input to kind of, you know, buffer whatever the new guys might want to do? Or is that guardrail completely gone? There are some real questions about who you report to. What do you do? Who's my, like, it's just the hierarchy of the whole thing is very muddy.
2: I don't know. I mean, I think that's sort of the thing is that nobody really knows. I think what is interesting, though, is because before, you know, Mark Walter leaves, you talk about the player moves they make, right? They've got guys signed to some decent length deals,
1: yeah,
2: right? I mean, Reeves is here for 4. Luka's got another 3. Walker Kessler at 4. Grimes at 4. Mamu at 4 years. I mean, so like,
0: wow, we don't like it. Blow it up.
2: They committed.
0: Wow.
2: The previous ownership group committed to actually kind of trying to build this thing for a few years. But yeah, I mean, you know, I don't know what Josh Kushner's thought on team building, roster building is. If it looks bad after a year, do they ship all these guys out and try to start this thing over?
0: Just put this in my ear, and I guess we've all been kind of dancing around it. I do wonder what Luka thinks about all this.
1: Sure.
0: I mean, he is the king piece on the chessboard here.
3: And it's also because,
0: like, are you guys going to start over again?
3: Well,
1: fifth
3: ownership group since it was, we kind of touched on it last week when we talked about this. And now it's, okay, here's another twist. And, you know, here's another wrinkle in the Lakers situation. And also, to Ramona's point, like, they're all going and, you know, team bonding.
0: Yeah.
3: So, like, do they just focus on that and shut all the noise out and focus as a team? Like, what do we need to do on that court?
2: If I'm in Slovenia right now, I'm not worried about this.
0: Really?
2: That's like come back stateside.
0: Well,
2: I'm-

0: I'm taking my time off. I'm doing my thing, and then when we get back stateside, then I'll dive in.
1: Something, John, real quick. Something John said about he mentioned Bob Iger, and he keeps mentioning Bob Iger. I hope the Bob Iger-ness of this whole thing kind of overshadows the other, because if this thing kind of remember what we talked about last week, it turns political. You may turn people off.
2: Well, here's the thing, and not that Bob Iger doesn't have a lot of money.
1: Not fans.
2: Yeah,
1: players.
2: I totally understand what you're saying. Josh Kushner's the money in this. Like, he's the money. Like, Iger's got a lot of money, and he's a part of this, but the majority of the funds, from my understanding, is coming from the Kushner portion of this. That he's, if it came down to who's going to be the shot caller, Josh Kushner's got more chips on the board than Bob Iger does, to my understanding.
1: Right.
2: Now, Bob Iger has a long, distinguished reputation as a, you know, high-level executive, so I know how he knows to move all of these things around, but to your point about Luca, I think it's fascinating because I'm sure Luca and Mark Walter, we've heard the stories about it. They went out to dinner and they shared a vision of this, that, and the other thing. And they probably, maybe sell him is too aggressive of a word, but shared their vision with him and said, this is what we're thinking. This is how we run our shop. And this is why we think these methodologies will translate well here. And we'd like you to, and he could probably, okay, and make a decision. I like it. I don't like it. I'm not quite sure. Well, whatever he heard is gone. Now it's a whole other group of people that he's got to get convinced by.
3: I mean, I'm a big believer on actions speak louder than words, but Luca did go ahead and he tweeted out as soon as the sale happened, he was already speaking on how he's ready to, you know, looking forward to meeting, you know, Bob Iger and Josh Kushner. So I understand that portion of it. It's like, all right, now it's time to just move on. But the only thing is, though, that when Mark Walter did have ownership of this, of the Lakers, we were already thinking of the process of the doctrification of all, you know, as far as the Lakers,
2: all of it.
3: And like, it just seems like, okay, now what is going to be the process now? Because you're stuck with those guys, with Quentin Grimes, you're stuck with Mamu, you're stuck with Colin Sexton, and all of those guys were on player options. So like, what is going to be the new model? But also got to look at it as well as that Luka Doncic did sign off. Like, these are the guys that he wanted. This was his team. He wanted Walker Kessler.
1: Yeah,
3: so
1: what
3: it's
1: if they don't want it?
2: Right.
1: He wants it,
2: right.
1: But what if they don't?
0: Well, if you're Josh Kushner, do you maybe hop a flight to Slovenia and try to catch up with those guys? I mean, just like, I know it's not the whole team necessarily, but you got a lot of key pieces there, right? Do you sit down with them and just say, hey, look, you know, I don't know what you're hearing. I don't know what you're reading. I understand there's a lot of chaos. This is what we have in mind. This is what we're going to do. You know, like, not that you're invading on their time, but at least just offering a little bit of clarity, a little bit of peace of mind.
1: I sold a guy a house in St. Louis. I thought he loved it. I came back 2 months later. He knocked it down.
2: Yeah.
4: Right.
2: Well, that's the whole thing. It, once you guys signed those papers, it wasn't your house anymore.
1: It's his.
2: It's his. He can do whatever. It's like the Carlos Boozer story, right? with Prince, where right. He rented his house to Prince in Bel Air, I think it was, maybe Brentwood. And his neighbors called him and said, dude, Prince is destroying your house. And he went over there and like the whole thing was painted purple. He'd taken down all the bushes and changed all the furniture out. And he's like, I'll put it back. Don't worry. He's like, dude, you've changed the entire. He goes, that was like no one was ever in there. So,
4: that's
2: wow.
4: Crazy.
2: Yeah, it's an incredible story. Look, until they start to do basketball, and I'm talking about the new ownership group, until they say this guy, not that guy, or fire this guy, or keep this guy, and start, we're guessing. Like with the Walter group, we were still guessing a little bit, but it was a very educated guess. You knew that they were very slow to move when they came in, and as far as like moving on the executive level, like Ned Colletti stayed for a little while, Don Mattingly stayed for a little while, and then they brought in Friedman and Roberts, and they haven't touched it since. Like, they're very deliberate about how they go about doing the things once they get the right people. I don't know if Bob Iger's going to be patient like that. I don't know if Josh Kushner's going to be patient. Maybe they're even more patient. Maybe
1: a week later, Jeannie bus is out.
2: That's what I'm saying.
1: That's what we thought.
2: Well, the bus is. Yeah. But it's just... The Lakers, while always dramatic, this is the first time in a long time it's felt kind of messy.
0: Yeah, like actually chaotic. I mean, just uncertain. Because, there was always family drama. There has been for the last few years. But at the end of the day, you always felt like they were still pulling the same direction. Mm. Like now, there's just no idea what's going on.
4: I have a question. So I know that DeAndre touched on the tweet about Luka and saying how he's, you know, he wants to meet Bob Iger and Kushner, right? So that means obviously at that point they had not had a conversation with him, whereas when Mark came in, it seemed like that was the thing. Like, oh, we need to talk to him because he is the face of the Lakers now. He

0: is the person that we're investing in, and it doesn't seem like this new group did that. Is there something to be said about that?
1: I'm sure it's priority number one, but this is new. This is just happening. Like, this doesn't come together in 3 days.
2: No chance.
1: That's what I mean. There's a lot going on here.
2: No chance.
1: But I'm sure talking to Luka is going to be part of it.
2: Oh, if it's not number, it's not the first line item. Yeah. It's real close.
1: Real close.
2: Real close. Yeah. All right. Speaking of all of this, more Lakers talk coming up in your life later today. Ball Knowers Extreme. Trudell and Geeter are back tonight at 6 o'clock on 710 AM and the ESPN LA app. Get ready for a full schedule breakdown, and I'm sure they might touch on some of this stuff as well. Only on ESPN LA. Let's go back to the NFL. Talk a little backup quarterback situation. Rams have a little quarterback race all of a sudden. That's coming up next. It's DeMarco and Travis. Marcus is here on a Monday on 710 ESPN.
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3: One specific request. 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
4: Yes.
2: More DeMarco and Travis right now.
4: Hey, this is Prince.
5: It is.
4: Playing Delirious. I used to love this song.
6: I get delirious.
4: There we go.

0: Is Drake the prince of the 21st
1: century? No, definitely not that.
2: Another thing.
1: Best
2: concert
1: I've ever been to is a Prince concert.
0: The best one you've ever seen?
1: Best show I've ever seen.
0: Where was it?
1: The Forum.
0: Oh, actually. Okay.
1: He did that string of like 28 shows where they thought they were going to close the Forum. So he did like 28 shows where he waived the Ticketmaster fee and just charged you the ticket price. I think it was like $35. I paid more for parking at the Forum than I did for actual tickets. Best show I've ever been.
2: Way to go, Prince.
0: I've heard that. I don't know if I've seen a concert at the Forum. I've heard it's an amazing venue.
3: Great.
1: I've seen a couple shows there. Saw Janet Jackson there a couple times.
3: Oh.
1: Yeah.
3: You know he fumbled the bag with Janet?
2: You didn't have to bring that up.
3: Yeah, he did, though.
2: Just leave it right where it's at.
3: He sure did.
2: I was stunned.
0: Look, nobody bats 1,000. Sometimes you miss.
2: Shohei.
0: Swinging
2: at a wall.
1: Even Shohei strikes out, you know?
0: Shohei could take a pitch.
1: Yeah.
0: Just take one. Yeah. Just see what happens.
2: It'll come.
0: I know.
2: It's just frustrating.
0: Here's the thing. It's funny. I want to get to the quarterbacks here in a second. But it really is both frustrating, and then you have that moment of clarity where you're like, Travis, what are you doing? Like, when you see him, like, well, it's like, what's he doing? He knows what he's doing.
2: I just want to fast forward to that part.
0: Yeah. It's like he'll figure it out. They will all figure it out. They'll all be
2: the problem
0: just
2: is
0: fine.
2: You need him now to be that guy.
0: Yeah. They all kind of need to be that guy right now. They're scuffling. It happens, and it's happened way too long. But they'll come out of it on the other side. What did you think? We talked a little bit about Ty Simpson a minute ago. What did you think of what you saw out of Stetson Bennett in the limited time that he was out there?
2: Let's see. He was 4 of 6 for 38 yards. His passer rating was about 84. I thought he was okay. I thought Ty Simpson and Stetson Bennett was out there with the first unit, the Chiefs' first unit defense. It's going to be a little bit different. Your time to throw and process is going to be sped up. But I thought he handled that pretty good. Remember, he's on the road.
0: Yeah.
2: And it's the first preseason game. It wasn't packed in there, but I mean, they're going to put some heat on you. I thought he handled that just fine. So, but I thought that Ty Simpson acquitted himself very, very well enough for me to say, if you can do that, let me put you with the first unit offense for a little while. Let me see if you can run this unit. Mm-hmm. Let me see if you can command these guys, not just the second team. But yeah, I thought Stetson was good. I mean, he didn't. Both quarterbacks, like I keep bringing up Cleveland and everyone else, some teams struggled with turnovers in preseason game number one. These guys were clean. Two touchdown passes, no picks. That's impressive.
0: Yeah.
2: That's a great job by the Rams being prepared for week one, and a great job by the quarterbacks executing game plan.
1: Yeah, I think to your point, because I, after watching that game, was like, my thought process was, well, it just makes sense to sort of have them flip-flop in terms of where we see them, to have Ty Simpson come out, start next week, see what he does, see how, and then have Stetson Bennett, you know, wherever, take over in the late second quarter, start of the third quarter, whatever it's going to be. You know, I know that Sean McVay, at least to my knowledge, hasn't said anything about that yet, but at least that was kind of where I was headed with this too, because I think, look, you spent the number 13 overall pick on the guy, right? You don't expect him to play this year, you know, knock on wood, but you did make a significant draft capital investment in him. It makes sense to start moving him up the depth chart and seeing, you know, what happens, you know, 2 years from now. Like, does he look like somebody who could potentially be ready to take over when Matt Stafford finally hangs him up?
2: I think you'll be able, I mean, if he keeps going the way he's going, I think you'll be with some other pieces. And think about this. If he does take over for Stafford in a few years, you'll have a starting caliber quarterback because he's been in the system 2 years. And then you have him under control for the next two, where you can build your roster around him like everyone does before you have to pay your starter. You're on the right side of NFL economics when you have a quarterback on his first contract. So you'll have a guy that sat for 2 years that should know the offense. And like you said, week one went really good. Let's see what he does in week two.
0: I think that's it. And see how it looks in week two. Flip the roles, right? Give him the more challenging role this time. If starting the game is a little more challenging than coming in after and getting, you know, going against the A's is different than going against the B's. It just is. So let's flip it and see if it looks roughly the same, because I think I still don't know the answer to the question that if they're in Australia and Matthew Stafford rolls out, gets hit, twists his knee, and he's not going to miss the season or anything like that, but he can't play right now. Is it 13 coming in off the bench, or is it Stetson Bennett?
2: Stetson Bennett.
0: Yeah.
2: Right now, I think

0: Vegas actually said that. If something happens, God forbid, Stetson Bennett's the backup.
1: Okay.
0: But I think Ty Simpson just got a little bit closer.
1: How do you beat a guy out when you're, like, the depth? You know what I mean? Like, because neither of these guys, I understand, like, if you're depth on the O-line or the defensive line or corner, you actually get to play.
0: Right.
1: Like, you get some snaps out there and you get to do it. But
0: oh, it's a great quote, yeah.
1: second and third string quarterbacks, you know, I know they get reps in practice, but not a ton.
0: I think I threw this away. This is a great
1: quote. So how do you make that determination?
0: Well, this came from Stetson Bennett's own mouth. You have to play football to get better at football.
1: Mm.
0: That makes total sense, right? Mm. But I would say this. NFL economics always went out. NFL politics also went out. He was drafted number one, 13 overall. So if it's even, he gets the job.
1: Sure.
0: If it's close, he gets the job. Stetson has to win it by a mile. Ty Simpson only has to get close, and he'll be the guy. That's how that goes. But the only way to make it fair is put him in with the first unit guys. Put him out there first to see how he does.
1: The ball didn't land in the other team's hands.
0: Yep,
1: And looking around the rest of the league, and I get it, there's a million extenuating circumstances, but that's at least a good jumping off point. You can join DeMarco and myself this Thursday, the 20th, August 20th, live at Legends Attic in Claremont, one of my favorite spots to go to. Dalton Rushing is going to be there. He's going to make an appearance, as well as our pal Oral Hershiser. Dave Hobrick will be out there doing his amazing art and plenty, plenty more. That is this Thursday, 3 to 6 at Legends Attic. Come on out and hang out with us.
0: I got one thing to say about the Dodgers and Dalton Rushing in particular, right? Didn't we get on his neck for being immature?
1: Yes.
0: Showing too much emotion.
1: Yes.
0: And we're on Kyle Tucker's neck for not.
1: Give me Dalton Rushing 100 out of 100 times.
0: I'd
1: much rather have a guy go, hey, hold on, bring it down a little bit, than have to go, dude, will you get your ass out of first gear and please give me some sort of heat? Like, Dalton Rushing being a crazy person, and I mean that as a compliment,
0: of course.
1: His passion is contagious.
0: I can tell,
1: like, his team is like, dude, take it easy. Like, mm-hmm. It's good. Like, Kyle Tucker's just sitting there by himself. No one's even paying attention to him.
2: Right. But it goes back to your fiddlesticks about coaching effort, too, right?
0: Can.
2: You don't have to tell Dalton Rushing to go out and go 115%. Like, you don't, right? Like, Kyle Tucker, it's like, I need something from you.
0: I would make them roommates on the road.
1: There'd be a fight.
0: No doubt.
1: It would happen pretty quickly. A little tip or no tip is coming up next.
0: All right, something big is coming, not just me. On September 2nd, DraftKings Game Day arrives with massive deals, exclusive deals, and an all-day celebration built for sports fans just like us. 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
8: Thanks, Chris. All right, because we have Marcus Grant and you, Trav, and Marcus did your fantasy football pick last week at Morongo.
9: How'd it go?
10: I think okay.
9: Yeah. All right. Oh, we're not going to know the results.
11: No. We got to play the season out.
8: We have to. We have to figure it out once the season goes. But this is something that one of the reasons why I don't do fantasy football is the punishment. And this one came across my feed and I thought it was hilarious. Brutal, but hilarious. After losing his league, this guy had to dress up as the Very Hungry Caterpillar and eat every food the caterpillar eats in the book. So his wife comes up and he's like, I suck at fantasy football. He's doing the whole thing. And I was like, wow, I don't know what I would think if that's my husband and I'm coming, waking up to that. But tip or no tip, the punishments are just getting out of hand for fantasy football.
9: I'm going to go no tip. I like that. Yeah.
11: Yeah, that seems...
9: If you're signing up, let's go.
11: Honestly, that seems kind of tame. Yeah. I mean, like, I've read the book. Like, he eats like a...
10: What does he eat? I'm trying
11: to
10: remember.
11: Watermelon.
8: It's like, okay.
11: Apple,
8: it's like fruit.
11: Apple. Yeah. You have to eat it all in one day? Because the caterpillar took a week to eat all of these.
9: Yeah.
8: No, he's eating it in, like, a sitting, but he's also in the full caterpillar getup.
9: That's the thing. It's nothing gross.
10: Yeah.
9: Yeah.
11: Yeah, that's fine.
10: Look, as long as the rules are crystal clear before you start and you want to go in there, go ahead.
9: The average dude they made enter a bodybuilding contest.
10: Oh, that's funny.
9: That's hilarious.
8: Yeah. Oh, no.
10: One of my sons had whoever finished last had to go do 5 minutes at an open mic.
11: Oh, yeah, I've heard that.
10: That would be terrifying.
11: Yeah, I've heard of that. I've heard of people who have to, like, go take the SATs.
10: Yeah.
9: Oh.
11: You're like 40 something years old. You were these high school kids taking the SATs. I've heard about that.
10: Yeah, but that
8: is
10: would
8: there
10: be,
8: a limit on that,
10: but,
8: what?
10: Like, okay, but if I don't care what my result, I can just go in there and I'm done. Like, all right, that's a piece of cake. But going up on stage with like, is this thing on?
11: Yeah.
9: You
11: know.
9: Well, before you became a professional, what's the worst thing you had to do when you lost? Or have you ever lost?
11: I've never had to do a punishment. Like, one league I was in, this wasn't really much of a punishment. Like, you had to get pelted with water balloons, but it was Fresno in August. I'm like, this seems like...
10: Yeah, that's all right.
11: That's not really a punishment. That seems like a reward sort of thing.
10: Wow. I've seen the ones like you have to spend 24 hours in a Waffle House, and every waffle you eat, you get a half hour off or something like that.
11: I like that.
10: I saw that with McDonald's, where you had to spend 24 hours in a McDonald's, and like every 10 McNuggets you eat would take an hour off the clock.
11: I did see one where the champion of your league told the loser, like you have to get a tattoo, and the champion got to dictate what it was. Oh. That seems a little extreme. Because I don't want anything permanently on my body.
10: Right.
9: I'm thinking more like sandwich board with something written on it.
11: So I did have to wear. It wasn't like a season long thing, but it was like a weekly thing we did. Or I had to wear one of those inflatable sumo suits, and I was like, I was standing out on Washington Boulevard in Culver City in front of the network, like waving to people, waving to cars.
9: Oh, that's good.
11: I spent a good hour standing out there.

0: like waving to people. Like, I had good. A bad week in fantasy.
1: That's,
0: you know,
1: great. That's actually pretty good. I would want, like, the only reason I would want to do a fantasy with us, because I feel like we would do something fun and not, I would not get a tattoo dictated by anybody.
2: Oh, no.
1: But I think we would come up with something that's fun. It's a little bit embarrassing, but it's nothing out of pocket that's going to get us in trouble or fired, like, between us. You know what I mean?
2: Yes. If there's a punishment attached to it, I'm taking the game seriously.
3: Here's the Caterpillar Saturday feast. Piece of chocolate cake, ice cream cone, pickle, Swiss cheese, salami, lollipop, cherry pie, sausage, cupcake, watermelon. Okay.
2: Let's go.
1: Yeah, that's fine. Yeah. That's a lot, though.
2: Yeah. I mean, it's a lot, but, like, you know.
4: It's like Tuesday.
3: I'm in.
2: Yeah.
0: It's not the worst. It's not the worst thing. It's better than spending 24 hours. And I love Waffle House, but it's better than spending 24 hours in a Waffle
3: Absolutely.
0: House.
3: Absolutely.
2: I would pick Waffle House, definitely. Oh, yeah.
3: You're different than the rest. Come on.
0: I irrationally love Waffle House.
2: Me too.
0: I do.
2: Give me the grits. Is it the All-Star?
0: I don't know. I'm a hash brown guy.
2: Yeah.
0: Scattered, smothered, covered in chunk.
2: Oh.
0: With the onions, the ham, and the cheese. Oh, yeah, man.
2: See?
0: The whole thing.
2: See? There you go.
0: Yeah, right.
2: The man knows. Let's go.
3: Pretty good.
1: Okay, so this one I also saw on Twitter, and it got my attention. So Vladimir Guerrero has gone one full year without hitting a regular season home run in Toronto.
3: Wild.
1: Okay.
2: Without what?
1: Hitting a home run in Toronto.
3: He hasn't hit a home run in his home ballpark in a year.
1: In a year.
2: Wow.
3: And he, by the way, he's been playing. It's not like he's missed a lot of time. He's playing. He's just not hitting. Yeah.
1: Yeah. 1 year. So tip or no tip, if you are a Toronto fan, you kind of just gave up.
2: Wow. How does that happen?
0: Because baseball is weird.
3: That is an extreme example of how weird it is. Like, I'm just going to say it because I believe this to be true.
2: Have?
3: Vladimir Guerrero is a very, very fine baseball player. Vladimir Guerrero has also battled his weight basically his entire career. And if you give somebody $500 million who's battling their weight, buckle up for whatever may happen next. I'm not saying that his weight is directly related to the power outage. I'm just saying that it gives me a little bit of a pause. This is an incredibly talented player. No home runs. It's the middle of August.
0: Yeah.
3: None? That's
1: zero.
3: Nuts.
0: It is unfathomable. And at least as of a little while ago, I'd have to check again, but, like, at one point he'd had more home runs last postseason than he'd had at all during this regular season. I'm not sure if he's matched that or what.
3: You think about it, like, Tucker fell off a cliff.
0: He had 8 home runs last postseason. He has 7 home runs this
3: That's
0: year.
3: That's crazy. Guerrero fell off a cliff. We were just talking about during the break. Cal Raleigh hit 60 home runs last year. Cal Raleigh has 51 hits this Jeez. Year.
2: Wow.
3: Like, it just, some of these guys that you give all this money to, Raleigh to get a new deal, but it's just, you just, that's what makes Ohtani and Freeman and Judge and Trout and those guys, that they really never have real fluctuations over long stretches of time. So incredibly remarkable.
2: You can't be washed, right? Guerrero?
3: They better hope not. They just gave him a 14-year deal for $500 million.
2: But how old is he? He can't be.
3: I mean, he's probably.
2: I mean, this is documented. We know how old he is, right?
0: Like, I don't
3: Born
0: think he's
3: in Canada, I think.
2: Okay, yeah.
3: Yeah,
2: okay.
0: Yeah, I don't think he's 30. Yeah.
2: Wow.
1: He's 27 years old.
2: 27. Okay.
1: He just turned 27 this year.
3: Good luck.
1: That's wild. I had to, like, double check because it just seemed incorrect.
0: Signed through 2039.
1: Wow.
3: Look, not to turn everything into a Dodger thing, but watch me turn this into a Dodger thing. This is why what the Dodgers have done is so remarkably unusual. Because, look, Guerrero is a really nice player. They decided to pay him, and boom, it's a disaster. You look, and the Blue Jays are floundering for most of the season. They may backdoor a playoff spot because the American League stinks. But you look at these other teams that they pop up, they give the Dodgers a little bit of run, and they drop right back down. They're right back out of it. That they're in the middle of the fight year after year. Now, they don't win it every year, but that they're in a position to win it every year is really something else.
1: Okay, so I thought when I saw this that it was a dog running through West Hollywood. I don't know if you guys saw that, but a pig was running through the streets of West Hollywood, and an e-bike person was going after them, videotaping this little piggy. It looks like a little dog. It's actually really cute. But tip or no tip, if you guys saw a pig running down the street, you would try to help the pig out.
2: Yes, tip. I would try to help the little piggy. I think piggies are cute.
3: What would you do to help?
2: I would try to corral it. I mean, okay. Have you seen the video?
3: No.
0: I would love to see a video of you chasing a pig.
2: But this little thing it was not going to be caught.
0: This feels like Rocky chasing the chicken. I would love to see this.
2: I said I would help. Somebody else is going to have to get out there and help me. But I try to help the little pig. Pigs are cute.
3: I'm out.
2: You're not?
0: Honestly, I would probably be like, wait, is that a pig? Like, I would drive by and be like, what is that? Is that a pig? Like,
2: I'm smart, man.
0: That'd be it.
2: You know?
1: I'm trying to find the. I have it on my computer.
0: I see a picture of it.
2: Yeah, it's funny.
3: Where did it come from?
2: Don't know.
3: Is it somebody's pet?
0: I guess it's got to be somebody's pet.
2: It got out and ran around.
3: There was that whole potbelly pig like moment.
0: Yeah,
3: where a lot of people had those.
2: I think it's one of those.
1: My brother had, or we had at the house. I have two autistic brothers, and I mentioned this, and one of them loves animals. He wanted the little guinea pig. And a hamster. And I thought it was oh, they're kind of similar. They're very different. And the hamster, for whatever reason, would just not survive. Like, and we would have to keep buying new ones so he wouldn't know. And Mom was like, all right, man, I'm done. Like, I can't keep replenishing in the middle of the night these like hamsters.
3: Aren't hamsters like $1.75 each?
1: It's not the money. It's the fact that like, we had to keep it a secret.
3: You got to get another brown one with a white spot. Right?
1: Yeah, you had to get one that matched. And
3: that's funny.
1: Eventually, he figured out it wasn't matching.
2: Just slightly south of PETA fanatic. Just a little bit below. Like,
3: yeah.
2: I will help an animal, like, in distress, except on the freeway.
3: Yeah.
1: Really?
2: I'm not stopping on the freeway.
1: I've tried.
2: Yeah.
1: Like, the dogs that jump out.
2: I'm not putting you at risk.
3: Yeah.
2: Yeah, but if I could help the pig, I'll help the pig. I wouldn't just drive by and bark it. How dare you?
3: I would.
2: Somebody's pet, man. It could be Wilbur. Come on.
1: Okay, one more for you guys. So this is really cool. A six-year-old opened her first pack of cards, the top cards, and found a one-of-one Shohei Ohtani autograph card.
3: Wow.
1: So cool. Obviously, she's 6 years old. I don't know. It doesn't say how much the card is worth. But if you are the parent of such kid, tip or no tip, you would claim this card as your own.
2: Like my kid found
0: it?
1: No.
0: It's there. I mean, I would put it away for safekeeping, but it's the kid's card.
1: Nah, but you bought the pack.
2: Card. I drove. I gave you the money.
1: You bought the pack.
2: Of course.
3: No, I'm with Marcus. I would put it away. And like, if it's a 101 Ohtani, that's probably got some value. And if that can pay for the college education down the road, then we're going to do that. I'm not going to give it to them on their 12th birthday so they can go buy, you know, sparklers and bubble gum.
2: But we
3: will use that money for them when it comes time to do it.
2: Oh, fair enough. Yeah. That's what I mean. Yes, absolutely.
3: But they don't get to go stick it in their bike spokes. And,
2: but
3: it, you know,
2: like, if you get an offer for said card, big money, stupid money, and kid says, no, it's mine.
3: No, we're gonna be the financial advisor.
0: We're going to have a conversation. Yeah.
3: But whatever the return is on the code, say if you got $100,000, okay?
2: Yeah.
3: That $100,000 goes into a 529. Mm-hmm. We're going to let that sucker grow,
2: absolutely,
3: and we're going to pay for your tuition.
2: We're on the same page.
3: Yes.
2: Okay.
1: My thing is, if I bought it, it's mine. We can split it later.
0: That works with like a pack of Skittles, right?
3: Yeah.
0: Like I do the dad tax thing on like, you know, some Sour Patch Kids.
3: French fries.
0: Number one. I'll dad tax that. But the card, like, I bought the pack for you. You found the card. It's your card.
2: Are you like mob boss dad tax? Because I am. I get my taste first.
3: Oh, yeah.
1: Really?
3: Oh, yeah.
2: No,
3: that's fine.
2: There you go.
3: I get it when I want it.
2: There you go.
3: If I want it, if I want it first, I'll take it first. If I'm comfortable waiting, I can wait.
1: I can't wait.
3: When I'm ready, that's when it
2: happens.
3: There
2: we go. Yes,
3: ooh, that looks pretty good. Bring that over here. Yeah. One of those. And then you get the same. Go ahead.
2: I know.
3: Yeah, I was going to. I wasn't asking for permission.
2: Absolutely.
3: Yeah. All right. Don't forget, you can join DeMarco and I this Thursday, August 20th, live at Legends Attic in Claremont. Dalton Rushing is going to be there. Oral Hershiser is going to be there. Dave Hobrick and his amazing art. He will be there, and lots more. That's this Thursday, 3 to 6 at Legends Attic. All right. The Clippers, or at least Steve Ballmer.
4: Hi there. My name is Chris Morales. I'm what they call the imaging voice here at ESPN Los Angeles. 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